0: Damian Harris, who we often talk to while he was a star running back.
1: I appreciate those kind words.
0: Always love talking to you.
1: Appreciate that. Thank you. Likewise.
0: So what's going on with you these days?
1: Joining the desk with you, gentlemen. Yeah. I mean, we're here to see the sights and sounds. We're here to get excited about these SEC programs. We've heard a lot of coaches talking. We've seen the players. Ultimately, it's up to what they do once it's time to roll the ball out there and snap it and play. But it's an exciting time to get out here and get excited about college football being back.
0: And today was an exciting day for a lot of reasons. And I want to ask you about John Summerall, Brandon, because he delivered quite a message this morning.
2: Yeah, you know, he met with a small gathering of us earlier today, and he was pumped up. He came in on a fire, and I was not surprised by that because that's just who he is. He's a guy that loves to juggle while talking. He likes to do so many things at once. And let loose a couple of S-bombs today, which was nice. And then Pete Golding had a follow-up with one of his own. But I really liked what I heard from him. Even the admission going back to his first year at Troy about how he looked at the roster and said, hey, maybe we can win 6 games this year, go to a bowl game. And they end up winning 12. I'm not so sure at Florida with their schedule they're going to be able to sit there and go, hey, we're winning 9 games this year, winning 8 games this year. But he's going to get them to a bowl game, show some progress, which is what they really need. And I think the big thing for me was hearing from the players about how much they like him and how much they love how hard he coaches them and gets after them, but also tells them, hey, I love you guys. And, you know, Summerall's one of those coaches that just practices what he preaches. And I love that about him.
1: I'm interested to see, though, because as you sit here and say, it's kind of unrealistic for Florida to look at this schedule and say, we're going to win 8 games, we're going to win 9 games. But how many times do we hear John Summerall talk about he's not patient? Mm-hmm. He's in a hurry to correct the problems that were happening at Florida. And honestly, it was just a culture problem. And he believes that he is the missing piece. He believes he's got a talent roster.
2: When you hear, I mean, this morning he said, he was like, I went in there and the offensive line could not lift the type of weights I wanted them to push. Mm-hmm. And he said, I couldn't believe it. And he said, we finally got them going this summer. So it's just stuff like that. Like, I can't believe offensive linemen at the University of Florida are not pushing weight the way they need to be in the SEC.
1: And I bet they are now.
2: And they are
1: because
2: now.
1: Again, Paul, I mean, when you sit here and you listen to Summerall talk, when you just look into his eyes, you can feel the intensity. Yeah. Now, that's just for us as spectators. Now, imagine how he is with his players in terms of trying to get the best out of them.
0: We don't need to go deep on what motivated you under your coach.
1: I don't think there needs to
0: be but I am curious about some of the coaches because, you know, he's like that. Golden apparently has just broken the mold at Ole Miss. And then there's Kalen DeBoer, who, you know, is a mad scientist as a coach. But how does he get that message across to his team, who he talked about today, saying we've got to be tougher, and we're working on that? Well, thank you.
1: Yeah, I mean, it's one thing to say that, but then it's another thing to do it. And I think over the past couple of years, Paul, we haven't seen it, right? We've heard a lot of words. We've heard a lot of goals and ambitions, but we have not seen the proof on the field. Now, let's make no mistake. Alabama has been winning football games. They've been to the college football playoff. They beat Oklahoma. We do not see the same Alabama football being played when we watch, even when they win. And that's what we're all expecting, right? And I think that it's hard because obviously when we listen to Kalen DeBoer talk, he's very smart, he's very intelligent, he knows how to say the right things, but it's his demeanor and it's kind of his passive approach to the way that he answers some of these questions. And we're expecting a tough, tenacious football team on the football field. I have the same question as you. How do you break that barrier and then come across to your players and get them to perform in a manner that's a little bit different than your approach?
2: Yeah, but my question for him is, like, the coaches like him and they respect him. Do they fear him?
1: Or the players?
0: Well, and the thing about DeBoer that you have to admire, I mean, he wins games from his stance on the field. I mean, he's that good of a coach, but I mean, I said earlier to somebody after listening to him, I want to hear a little more passion when he's asked about national championships. And he said for the 19,000th time today, Damian, you know, I know what we signed up for. Coach Saban's great. I don't care about any of that anymore, do you? I mean, I want to know, when is this team going to play for a championship?
1: I want to know the same things, Paul, and I would like to hear Kalen DeBoer say them. When you are asked, point blank period, is your legacy defined by winning national championships, you and I, the three of us sitting at this table, know the answer to that is yes, yes, and yes. Mm-hmm. That is what your legacy is defined as. And if if you understand what you signed up for, if you are ready for that role, well, guess what? That is the responsibility that comes with it. You don't, unfortunately, get to pick the circumstances under which you are. I mean, you do because you signed the contract to become the head coach, but the expectation is the expectation. And to your point, we're not hearing the answers to the questions that we have.
0: And he works in on a drive named after a coach who won 6 national championships. Across the street is a stadium named after three coaches, but two of them have 12 at Alabama. And I don't care about a college football playoff win. I've covered a lot of national championships at Alabama, including some that you played on. So don't tell me about a win. Tell me about a championship.
1: That's exactly right. And I give him his grace because, again, he has won. You sat here and said it. He is a winner.
0: Though.
1: He is a winner.
0: We all know who won.
1: He has been to the playoffs.
0: And we're in year three.
1: But again, Paul, is this not what I'm saying? This is what we expect.
2: Yeah.
1: And this is what we want to see. And we are at a point now where, as media members, and I've talked to a lot of local reporters, local Alabama radio stations, we're essentially begging Kalen DeBoer to answer these questions, and not just with his words, because obviously they would be great. Don't get me wrong. His words, his affirmity, that would be great. Yeah. But we want to see the result on the football field.
2: I think, like, the thing to me that happened this offseason that told the tale of what Alabama's turned into is that NC State's running back, Hollywood Smothers, one of the top guys in the transfer portal, commits to Alabama. And you're like, okay, Alabama's going to kind of get that identity back, tough program, be able to run the ball a little bit better. And then he decommits and goes to Texas. I think, like, the story's out. Like, everybody's like, I don't think I could win a championship at at Alabama this year. I'm going to Texas where I have a pretty good idea that I'm going to win a championship.
0: And you had another guy in different circumstances, but you had a guy who looked at Alabama a couple years ago as one of the top receivers, Cam Coleman. He went straight to Austin. Mm. Yeah. He didn't bother to commit to Alabama first.
2: Right.
1: Paul, can I ask you a question? Can I ask you to put yourself in a young Daniel Hill's shoes or an E.J. Crowell? Fresh Alabama running back, mm-hmm. 5-star, one of the best players mm-hmm. in the class. If you were running behind an offensive line in which your head coach came out and said, we're not there yet, would that give you confidence in this upcoming season?
0: No, I mean, I'd be on the phone with my agent saying, get me out of here.
1: And that's a part of whenever you step in front of the podium, whenever you speak with authority. And even if you're not there yet, there's a different way. There's a different way to handle.
0: Yeah, I was on a show earlier, and somebody was defending Coach DeBoer, saying, listen, you know, it takes time. It's year three, and I was asked today by somebody on ESPN, is this championship or bust for Lane Kiffin? It's a ridiculous question, but it's also not illegitimate
1: right.
0: when you consider
1: Correct.
0: Everything that he's already done there before the first game.
2: Yeah, number one transfer class, his pedigree as an offensive play caller, a veteran quarterback in Sam Leavitt. And then you've got Alabama over there. They're having a quarterback competition where it sounds like he doesn't quite know what to expect there. Maybe go with the veteran in Austin Mack. It sounded like he was leaning that way today going to preseason
0: mm-hmm.
2: camp. Like, that's my guy until Russell shows us.
0: Tell me
2: better.
0: As a player, though. We know Keelan Russell, sky's on the limit. But you've seen plenty of 5-star quarterbacks show up and go.
1: I have. I've taken a lot of handoffs from them.
0: Yeah, and the fans cannot will this young man to be a great quarterback. He might be.
1: Mm-hmm.
0: Maybe he is.
1: Mm-hmm.
0: But it doesn't sound like he's going to start.
1: Mm.
0: As a player on that team, what are you thinking about when you're watching this kabuki dance go on?
1: Well, you're thinking one of two things, right? One, if we're in the midst of this quarterback competition, essentially between now and the first game of the season, we have to learn two separate offenses.
0: Yeah.
1: We have to learn two different styles of football.
0: Mm-hmm.
1: And that can either be a curse, or you can look at it if your team responds well, and you can look at it and say you've got a versatile football team. But we know that that's not as likely to happen.
0: But how different? Now, explain how different it is, though, because there's not much time.
1: Yeah, well, no, it's a big difference. One is a quarterback who's going to stand in the pocket, and you've got to protect him, and he's got to get the ball out on time and on rhythm. And another quarterback is a guy that can use his legs, extend plays. He can be a plus one in the run game, so that shores up a little bit. It gives you an extra option.
0: With that offensive line, that's not quite there.
1: Yeah, well, again, it gives you another set of fresh legs and some fast ones to get out there and run the football. Those are the two different styles that we're talking about here. But to get back to your original question, point two is, if you're a guy and you, let's say, for example, you think the same thing that we're sitting here saying. Keelan Russell is the talented quarterback. Yes. He's the more talented quarterback. He should probably be playing because he gives us the best chance to be explosive on offense. He's the better player, but he's not playing.
2: The question I got about that is, I want to know, is Alabama making the quarterbacks live in practices in preseason camp to see how Russell reacts to when the live bullets are coming so he can take off and run when he sees something and run plays the type of plays he's going to be able to run in the season. Because we're not going to, judging the film in practice,

0: Because last season, whenever Ty Simpson won the job, from somebody that I knew within the program, what the answer that I was told was, Keelan Russell is one of the best football players on our team, but he's a young guy that makes mistakes that do not equate to winning. If the story goes as we're anticipating and Austin Mack wins the job and it's because of his experience and his familiarity, that's one part of it, but it's also because Keelan Russell is still making plays that they're not confident equate to winning football.
1: So, one step further. If you're Keelan Russell and you don't get the job, and, you know, sometimes, you know, just because if Austin Mack wins the job, there's no reason you're going to pull him from that job, and you're Keelan Russell. You thought you had an outside chance last year. Obviously, it didn't matter because Ty Simpson ended up being who he is. What are you thinking about as a player?
0: Thinking about walking. And this isn't me speaking as somebody who's in that locker room. You can make it a nameless, faceless situation. Like you said, he was given an outsider's chance last year to become the starter. But this year, everybody has been pretty confident that he should be the guy. If he has to go through the same thing for 2 years, and on top of the fact of the fans from day one, not just day one of this season, day one of last year,
1: have been calling
0: for you, then you start to feel underappreciated. Then you start to feel like your talent isn't recognized. Then you start to feel like, well, I'm going to have opportunities somewhere else. And guess what? I can go ahead and count on probably both hands and toes, not just in the SEC, how many people would come trying to get Keelan Russell.
1: That is some smart analysis right there from a guy who knows. Man, I'd love to have seen you right now. You'd be wheeling and dealing. Coach, I got him on the phone with the agent. I'll tell you.
0: You know, hey, I don't know what I would have done in these days, man. It's an unpredictable time right now.
1: Great conversation. Damian, Brandon, thank you very, very much. We'll take a short break. We'll talk a little bit about Pete Golding and the former coach at Ole Miss.
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6: There was a time I started gathering with the church, and when I did, I found myself with feelings of disconnection. In other words, I felt like I didn't fit in. When I came into the worship center, oftentimes looking at the ground, then I came across Psalm 33. Here's what it says, "But you, O Lord, are a shield for me, my glory, and the one who lifts up my head." God reminded me in that moment that He's the one who shields me from attacks from the outside, but more importantly, He said, "I'm your glory, not how you've performed in your life." And lastly, He said, "I'm the one who lifts up your head." So today, if you need one to be your shield, your glory, and the one who lifts up your head, turn to Him.
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11: We're back. We're live at SEC Media Days. When I say that, I wonder if some people think maybe we're dead at SEC Media Days. We will be tomorrow afternoon. Michael Katz joining us, covers Ole Miss. And I don't think anybody expected Pete Golden to steal the show today with Elko was always eloquent. You heard from Sumrall there, and you knew what you were going to get from Kalen DeBoer. So tell us about Pete Golden's first trip to the big room.
12: Yeah, I think for us who have gotten to know him a little bit over the last few years and really few months as head coach, we weren't surprised by this. Pete is really, really good at working a room. It's part of why he's an elite recruiter. He just walks in a room and kind of owns it, and he did that today. He says some things he probably shouldn't say, and I think people think that's they appreciate that. He's very genuine. He's authentic. He's just a ball coach, and I think that resonates with people. And I think he knocked it out of the park. He was asked some tough questions. Obviously, we had to ask about Lane Kiffin and his relationship, and you know the Dabo Swinney stuff from the offseason. And I think he handled those about as well as he could have. I think he understands this part of coaching really well.
11: No, nobody is going to defuse September 19th. Even if they do, it's not going to change. We all know what that game is going to be. But just in the way he answered that question today, take us through that and what you think it might have done for him.
12: I think it was a refreshing answer. I'm not surprised by it because I assume he knew he was going to get asked about Lane at some point. But really, his answer to an extent was, you know, there's no ill will. You do what you do as a professional. And he is thankful for Lane that he got him to Oxford and got him the opportunities that he's had. And, you know, he still considers him a friend. And it was more of it was appreciation where, you know, it could have very much gone the other way. I think a lot of people in Oxford probably feel the other way, but he was very appreciative. He was a pro about it. And I think that's only a good thing for Pete.
11: And on that, and I'm not trying to undo a game that's the number one game on the college football calendar, but do you think it can possibly lead up, because Kiffin has just been mysteriously quiet, uninteresting. Tamar could change that, but I will ask you, what do you expect from Lane Kiffin tomorrow?
12: Boy, isn't that the million-dollar question? But I do think he'll probably be a little bit reserved, but I think he's going to say the right things. I don't think he's going to go off the script. As you know, he's been kind of MIA from social media. He's taken a step back from a lot of the things that really made him popular. Because I think it seems like there was a call to get him to maybe back off of some of the things that he said, particularly about Oxford and Ole Miss in the offseason. So I do think there's some diffusing going on by all parties, but you know, it could completely change, and I do expect around the week of the 19th something is going to be said. I don't know what it is,
11: right,
12: but it's going to happen.
11: Yeah, and again, I often have to be careful when I'm talking to you about Kiffin. We both know him pretty well, and I don't want to speak for you, but I don't find him as fascinating on social media as almost everyone watching and listening does.
12: Yeah, I mean, it's part of a job, right? And when you are constantly following it, it gets a little tiresome at times. There's a lot of gamesmanship happening, and there's a lot of performative stuff, and that's part of, again, it made him really popular. And but I mean, you saw how quickly it flipped when he went to LSU. Ole Miss people were like, "Oh, we hated this. We hated this from the start. He was always immature, all these sorts of things." But you know, as part of his brand, he's never been afraid to put himself out there. So it has been weird not seeing him or his dog tweeting in a little bit.
11: Michael, I was a little surprised. I was speaking to a prominent reporter covers LSU a couple weeks ago. And I said, "So what's been the relationship with you and the media?" And this is a guy that has a big presence in Baton Rouge. He said, "We haven't seen Kiffin." I said, "You mean not having you over for, you know, tea and crumpets?" And he said, "No, we haven't seen him since I think what the opening press conference. You know, we saw him once or twice during spring ball." I see you smirking. Is that similar or dissimilar to the Lane Kiffin you knew for the many years you've covered?
12: I can tell you're probably surprised by the answer as well. You know, it's a business transactional relationship, and that's how he does it, and that's fine. But you know, we're not seeing him a ton outside of the scheduled press conferences and his obligations and things like that. And there's not a lot of small talk with him, and that's fine. That's his prerogative. He can do whatever he wants. But yeah, I'm not surprised. I was worried you were going to say that he's taking them all out for dinner, and I was going to be like, man,
11: you knew better.
12: Where did I go wrong?
11: And I don't say that because I really, but there are some coaches who, even Nick Saban at Alabama, he herded the media in big groups because primarily to lecture them, but he still met with them.
12: Yeah.
11: And there's a trick of the trade when you do that. It's not that hard to do, but Kiffin doesn't seem to be too interested in that, does he?
12: Yeah, I just don't think it's ever really been a priority for him.
11: I guess he doesn't need it. He gets great press anyway.
12: And that's the thing. He doesn't need it. Why would you go out of your way to do it if, you know, he's got all the national people he needs. He gets all of the stuff that he needs out there without us, you know.
11: No, I think you answered my question, and I must confess I knew the answer. But that's who he is. He's got the guys on Saturday morning in his corner, and you know, why bother with some guy who lives in the community and communicates and talks to or writes to or to the people that care about the team the most.
12: Yeah, and you know, it is frustrating at times. You know, you don't expect special treatment or anything like that when you're there every day, but
11: you just want to be treated.
12: You want fair access, right?
11: A modicum of respect.
12: Yeah.
11: Forget and all access.
12: Yeah, and again, that's his prerogative, and I always respected it. That's not my battle necessarily.
11: I just don't think it's that hard.
12: No.
11: And the only reason I bring this up is that those are the people that the folks in Baton Rouge or the folks in your community aren't consuming. They're consuming this stuff hour by hour, and it's not that hard for any coach. Doesn't matter who they are to give them something, give them nuggets so the masses can be fed.
12: Yeah, I will say, and you know, obviously Pete is very new at this in terms of being the head coach thing, but it's just a different feeling when he walks in a room, and because he'll have a conversation, he'll chit chat, he'll have some barbs with you. It's just, it's very different. Not like it's not a good thing or a bad thing comparatively. It's just very different, and I think Ole Miss needed different right now with how everything happened with Lane leaving. They needed someone like Pete, who is so different in terms of the personality, the way he handles himself, the way that he handles media, people, relationships, all those sorts of things. And I think he's aced the test so far.
11: Well done. Michael Katz joining us. Always great. Michael, thank you very, very much. We are down for 30 more minutes live from Tampa. I think you will very much enjoy our next guest. He is a surprise.
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0: And we welcome you back. And what a week this has been. But my favorite moment may be about to happen because when the SEC network launched in 2014, one of the original faces was Booger McFarland, and then you were such a hit, you left us all behind.
1: I don't know about being a hit. I think they got tired of me. They told me told me to go up to the mothership and be on ABC a little bit.
0: You were a sensation, and we've had a lot of great times together.
1: We did. Had some fun. Always enjoy coming on. Your listeners welcome me just like I was one of theirs, so that was a good thing.
0: Well, it's just great to see you. So, first of all, you're about to have to go back to work again. I know you don't like working.
1: Well, it's amazing. I remember the first SEC Media Days we did. It was in Hoover, Birmingham. Yeah. It signaled that our summer was almost over. And so that's kind of how I look at it. You know, when I turn the TV on and I see Talking Season and I see Spurrier, because they still run the montage of him. Yeah. It lets me know that summer's winding down and kind of the most important time of year for us, which is football season, is almost upon us. So look forward to it.
0: I saw Nick Saban here about 7 o'clock this morning, and there was hardly anybody around. I said, "So what are you doing this summer?" He said, "Play golf every day."
1: He does. Yeah, he. I didn't realize that he was that big of a golfer. He plays a lot. He's a member of just about every spot in America, too. You know, they tell him to come on. You don't even need a membership. He just shows up. But that's kind of what I've been doing, Paul. You play golf. I got a daughter that's starting college in the fall. Tell me about it. Time's rolling, man.
0: So she going away?
1: She's going away. She's going to a little college in Atlanta called Spelman.
0: I've heard of it.
1: You've heard?
0: Yeah, I've got a little bit of history.
1: Exactly. So, yeah, I got my son's in the sophomore in college, man. So, high school. So things are rolling, buddy.
0: Well, I remember being down here for the national championship game in Tampa, I don't know, 2015 maybe.
1: It's cold. I remember that. You remember how cold it was?
0: Yeah, no. And then I met you and your wife and some of your teammates from the Bucks. Mm-hmm. You're quite a celeb down here.
1: You know what? I just kind of hung around. That's it, man. I got to Tampa. Had never seen a palm tree in my life. Literally, I'd never seen a palm tree. And 27 years later, Paul, sunshine, no state taxes, great people. The climate is very similar to that of Louisiana, which is hot and humid. So I love it.
0: You just got my attention when you said no state taxes. I didn't know that.
1: Yeah, no state taxes here.
0: But let's talk a little bit about college football. And, there's so many different twists and turns, and you have a unique, I mean, you're obviously in the studio. You have a front row seat to everything during the season. But just in terms of the changes in the SEC, especially at your alma mater.
1: Yeah.
0: You've never been shy to give your opinion about what's been going on down there. What do you make out of Lane Kiffin?
1: Well, first and foremost, a change was needed. I think throwing good money after bad is a terrible mistake. And so I think you had to figure out a way to get Brian Kelly out of there, which they did. And then the next move was to figure out the coach that LSU needs. LSU, Paul, make no mistake about it, it's not about trying to get to 8-4. You know, when Jerry Donato was the coach my freshman year, that's what it was about. Now it's about competing for championships. And if you can't put a program and a roster on the field that can compete for a championship, then it's a problem in Baton Rouge. And I think, you know, Virg Augsbury did an outstanding job, who's athletic director. He identified the coach he wanted. He went out, he got the coach that he wanted. And, you know, Lane has done everything that you would have wanted your head football coach to do down in Baton Rouge. Had a good spring. He's got a quarterback. He's got a really good roster. Now, at some point in the near future, toes got to meet leather. We got to play football. And I think everybody associated with our university is happy where we are right now.
0: And you made a living being on all these shows. I mean, you were the first analyst on Get Up. I'm on there one day this week, Booger, and they asked me, is it championship or bust for Lane Kiffin? And I gave an un-Paul Feinbaum-like answer. I said, no. I said, everybody loves the guy. I said, you know, they want a championship and they'll get one. Yeah. But it doesn't have to be the first year.
1: Correct.
0: Is that fair?
1: I think it's very fair. I would also add, though it's not championship or bust, I think we need to be in the playoff.
0: Okay.
1: I think when there are 12 teams in the playoff, LSU needs to be one of those 12 teams. He doesn't have to win a championship this year. I think Indiana has kind of got the entire nation dreaming that you can get it done. But I think Indiana got into the playoffs the first year. And so I think, you know, when you look at LSU, schedule's tough. It's the SEC. It's a 9-game schedule. Everybody's got it this year. I think the ability to get off to a fast start in Baton Rouge, in the real Death Valley, September the 5th, when Dabo comes to town and he's already crying about, you know, hey, don't pick us and all that good stuff. I think that's a super important date in college football, because for as much attention is that's around Lane, he has the opportunity now to get off on a good start. And it may be for about 2 weeks the biggest environment in college football until he goes to Oxford.
0: Yeah, and listen, we both live through Dabo's dynastic period. It's over now. It's somewhat of a shell of itself, but you see Clemson and LSU, and it gets your attention.
1: No doubt about it, 100%, because just like last year, it may not have the same cachet as last year. Both teams were in the top 10, but I think the intrigue around Lane, the intrigue around whether Dabo can turn the ship around. If not, they may want him out of there at the end of the season if it's 5-7 or 6-6. Yeah. The intrigue around those two games, I think, is too much to pass up.
0: And he could feast, assuming he got a win, which I think is very, very small chance, he could feast on that for a long time, beating an SEC team.
1: And he, you know, just leave it to Dabo. He'd tell you about it, too.
0: Yeah, no, he's every time I see him on TV, he's telling me what he used to do.
1: Well, and not only that, but I like to give Dabo his flowers, because Dabo did things a certain way, and he didn't deviate. Everybody ridiculed him about not going in the portal. He just said, I'm going to do it my way. And you can do it your way when you're successful. But when you start to have seasons the way they had last year, you can't do it. And again, there's so much intrigue around it. Paul, College Game Day said, we're going to Baton Rouge to see that game. They said that almost 2 months ago.
0: Yeah.
1: So it lets you know that because of the two coaches, because of the two programs, because of the history, because of everything around it, it is the central focus of college football week one.
0: You know what's so interesting? It is the biggest game, but it's also one of the worst opening weekends we've ever had compared to last year, which was probably the best.
1: Correct. However, I think when you look at the combination of week one, week two, when Texas and Ohio State play, I think it kind of makes up for it a little bit.
0: No, I agree. You have that game was the headliner a year ago, and now that game was moved, and it looks like cupcake weekend in a way, because they got all these just terrible. But the SEC is probably smarter to get them out of the way the first week so nobody can criticize them the next to the last week. Booger, stick around. We'll get your thoughts on a couple of other issues in the SEC, including Alabama. I know you're a huge fan of what's happening with Kalen DeBoer, and we will hear about it next.
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0: SEC Network, sitting with me right here, Booger McFarland, who was a big part of the launch. And those were some pretty spooky days when you think about it, because we had no earthly idea what the reaction would be.
1: I remember the day like it was yesterday, Paul. It was August 14th, I think.
0: Exactly.
1: And they turned the light on, and we did a two-hour special, and we were at every school, and we were just talking.
0: Yeah.
1: And then the first game we had was Vanderbilt-UMass.
0: Oh, yeah.
1: And it was an 88-minute rain delay.
0: That's right.
1: And me, Greg McElroy, and Dara, we were on the TV. We had 3 commercial breaks in 88 minutes. So you talk about talking season.
0: Yeah, no.
1: It was really talking season.
0: I just got such a kick out of seeing you around the office and the studio, and you'd come in, and we really had a blast. And the thing I've always loved about you, you're just – there's no equivocation. You say, Boog, what do you think about boom?
1: Yeah. Be direct, Paul. Like, I learned that a long time. Like, I'm not smart enough to figure out 9 different routes. I need the direct path, the straight and forward. And I think people respect you a lot more when you kind of give them a direct answer, cut through the minutia. Men talk a certain way, and that's kind of the way how I grew up.
0: And you're not here anymore, but you sat through a lot of these media days.
1: Yeah.
0: And the reason I bring this up is because Kalen DeBoer isn't an enigma to me. Everyone agrees he's one of the best coaches around. Yeah. But he came up here today and was asked the question about championships at Alabama. And he said, I know what I signed up for. I understand all that. We want to win a championship. But there was a but. And I just wonder sometimes, as great a coach as he is, and he's a top 10 any coach, Michigan wanted him, other schools have wanted him. How important is putting a really fine coach in a place like Alabama, which you well know, mm-hmm. Eats its own?
1: I think the issue with Kalen DeBoer, he's always going to be in a no-win situation. Here's why, because he followed Nick Saban. And regardless of how good he is, he's judged on one thing, championship. Mm-hmm. Alabama doesn't want to be 10-2. They don't care about 10-2, 11-1. They don't care about making the playoff. Because of what the guy that he's following did, he's got to do the same thing. He's not going to get the grace that the next guy will get. You know, they often say you want to be the guy. You don't want to be the guy following the guy. Mm-hmm. You want to be the guy following the guy that followed the guy. And so the next coach at Alabama, if and when that happens, is going to get the grace of the fans. Right now, he's not getting it. It's win and win big, and it's getting the playoffs, and it's win a championship. And anything short of that, I don't think, and you can ask your listeners, I don't think he's going to be looked at as a success. And I think that's the no-win situation he's in.
0: Yeah, no, I mean, I remember sitting with you in stadiums a couple of different times. Saban, would lose he didn't do it often, but he lost a national championship game. And we'd be sitting around criticizing him like, he just lost to Vanderbilt. But that's the standard. I mean, it was a failure for him.
1: It was a failure. He created the standard, and he knew it. And I think the ever-changing, and I've never asked Nick this. I'm going to ask him one day, maybe while we're playing golf. I think when college football changed, where the transfer portal became prominent and NIL became prominent, I think Saban knew it was time for college football to deviate from the way that he knew how to do it. And well, I think he moved on.
0: I think what really – he called me one day as it was turning, and he said, what are you going to do about this? And that's how he talked. Like,
1: of course.
0: He viewed me as just a voice in the media.
1: Yeah.
0: Because he did that a couple of times, and I said, I tend to agree with it. He got really upset because he thought maybe he could stop NIL, and he was against it, let's be honest. Because he knew the obvious, that with NIL in the portal, Alabama couldn't stockpile defensive tackles.
1: Well, not only could they not stockpile it, He couldn't recruit the way that he did. And, Kirby's still holding on. I'll give Kirby credit. Kirby had the Alabama model, and he's still holding on. But exactly. He's just barely holding on. So it's very tough, which is why I think this year in college football is as wide open as we've seen. And by wide open, I don't mean there's 50 teams that can win. I think whereas we go into the season typically with 6 to 8 teams, I think there's 14 to 16 teams that, if the ball bounces right, could win a championship this year.
0: And in the past, there may have been three.
1: Three, four, maybe, because you knew how to
0: maybe.
1: Maybe. And I think that's the difference. And, I was against the expansion of the playoff from 4 to 12. I'm with it now. I think we're eventually going to 16. Hopefully it never goes past that. No disrespect, Tony Petitti. I think 24 is asinine. It should never go there. I think 16 is fine if and when we get to that point. But I think now, because of NIL and because of the transfer portal, 16 is the perfect number. And if you get the right 16 in, then I think college football can kind of take another step. Because I think it's taking a step back with the portal and NIL. But I think if you get the right 16 when it goes there, it can take a step forward.
0: Yeah, I mean, you sat there in the studio some of these playoff games, and that first weekend is not that great. I mean, you got two games that are unwatchable.
1: Yeah.
0: You probably have two. This year we had two really good games and two terrible games.
1: Yeah.
0: But we knew that going in.
1: You know that going in. I think with the 9-game schedule in the SEC, we're going to get more good games. You might not get them right off the top, but I think what college football is going to give you now is you're going to get a lot of good games. Yeah, you're still going to have, the SEC versus Youngstown State, those are going to be sprinkled in. And I think those are good for college football because those lower-level teams need the money. But I think more times than not, 10 out of the 12 weeks, you're going to get some really good football games. And you're going to get some schedules where you can wake up, turn off a college game day, and then once the football starts, you can watch football all day because there's going to be good games all day.
0: Well, I wish we could get good interviews like this all day, because but we can't, because Booger from McFarland is rarely in the same place. But we'll see if we can work on that. Booger, what a pleasure. Thank you.
1: This has been fun, Paul. Thank you as always, and appreciate all that you did for me years ago.
0: Thank you.
1: Yes, sir.
0: We appreciate you being here. We're going to take a short break.

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20: I'm Christine Lisi. The Red Sox riding a 15-game winning streak, going for the franchise record in game two of their doubleheader tonight versus the Orioles. Baltimore leading Boston 4-0 in the bottom of the second inning. Dylan Beavers with two RBI. Yankees trying to bounce back after dropping their opener 5-3 to the Pirates in 10. In game number two, Pittsburgh and New York are scoreless. Elsewhere, Dodgers leading the Phillies 3-2 in the top of the fifth. Dalton rushing with the go-ahead two-run double. The Twins scored three in the third. They're up 7-3 on the Guardians. Bottom four from Cleveland. Victor Mesa Jr. game-tying RBI single. Rays and Blue Jays knotted up at one. Bottom of the third inning. Michael Harris II is driven in a run. Braves leading the Padres 1-0. Bottom of the second. Final, Salvi Perez tied Hall of Famer George Brett's Royals franchise record with his 317th career home run in a 5-4 victory over the Giants. Brewers top the Mets 4-3. Two hits, two RBI for Christian Yelich. Go-ahead three-run shot for Sal Stewart in the seventh. Reds with a 5-3 win over the Mariners. Nationals scored six in the seventh, highlighted by a Luis Garcia Jr. three-run homer. They routed the Rockies 8-0. Coming up next on ESPN, it is first pitch for the Tigers and Cubs. Of course, a big decision looming for Detroit with the August 3rd trade deadline approaching. Tigers still have not given any indication on what they will do with ace Tarek Skubal. SSEC Media Days roll on. The quarterback competition at Alabama among the topics addressed by Crimson Tide coach Kalen DeBoer, Keelan Russell, Austin Mack competing heading into fall camp. Russell, one of the top prospects in the country in the class of 2024. Mack's played for DeBoer at multiple stops.
21: Hey, it's Michelle Smallman. Coming up Thursday, SEC Commissioner Greg Sankey continues to float the possibility of the conference seceding. I'll tell you if I buy it happening. 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
2: It was like the old good old days at SEC Media Days today, where coaches were the same what they felt, brutal honesty, authentic, and not pulling any punches. With Amber Wilson, I'm Ian Fitzsimmons. You're on ESPN Radio, the ESPN app, Sirius XM Channel 80. We'll get back to your calls on something that our next guest stirred up today, and that is pet peeves. What are yours? 888-SAY-ESPN, 888-729-3776. The head coach of the Florida Gators joins us right now, John Summerall here on ESPN Radio. And, Coach, before we get to you, you dropped this zinger at the podium in the big ballroom where all the assembled media are, and somebody's phone started going off, and this is what you said.
3: You'd be kicked out of our team meeting. I swear. Like, you're lucky I'm not going to throw this freaking podium right now. Like, drives me crazy.
2: Oh, brother. What is it about that cell phone, man, going off in a public setting, especially a team meeting, that absolutely drives you nuts?
4: Well, look, cell phones got a lot of great usage, a lot of things that are positive about them, and there's, sometimes I like to throw mine in the ocean. But, yeah, I just when I was avoiding even recognizing it went off when in the media availability that I was in. And then it kept going, and it kept going, and it kept going. And I'm like, all right, are we serious? Like, you don't know where to find your phone or how to turn it off or what. But, yeah, I could do without a cell phone a lot of days and be just fine.
2: Take us into that team meeting, that sanctuary, right? When you get in, that first team meeting you had as a head coach of Florida, what was the number one thing you wanted to get across besides turn your damn cell phone off?
4: Well, the first thing I wanted to tell our guys when I took the job in my first team meeting was I was proud of them for winning the Florida State game. You know, the way our guys finished the year last year through coaching change and a lot of adversity and uncertainty, I have a tremendous amount of respect for the finish. And then I wanted them to know what it was going to look like moving forward and that, you know, it didn't matter who recruited them, where they were from, how they got to Florida. If they were Florida Gators, they were my guys. Because I'm a Florida Gator now. And so, you know, I don't have players we brought in and show them favoritism over guys that were here. The three guys I brought us to media days, they were on the team last year, you know, and I didn't recruit them. But you know who they are? They're my guys. And so I want them to understand I was going to try to do everything I could to surround them with great people, to put them in a position to be successful and to, you know, pursue their best each and every day. To maximize who they could become on and off the field. And if they want to do that, let's like lock arms and stay together and do that. And told them if you're tough and you love football, you're going to love being here. And so it's been a good experience. The guys have been great. I've enjoyed coaching these guys and getting to know them and excited about what's in front of us.
2: I picture you when guys like Jaden Ball, your running back, or Vernell Brown, you know, going down the list of guys that you kept there at Florida, especially those two. When they said, no, Coach, I'm staying. I'm a Gator. I imagine you like that movie Major League, and there's a younger crowd that probably doesn't understand this movie reference. But you're Willie Mays Hayes going out of the clubhouse, out of here, right? And celebrating a lot. Don't celebrate in front of everybody else, but I kept them suckers, right?
4: Keeping those guys. You know, I tell it all the time, when you're a new head coach and you take a job, the most important player – that could be on your roster is the one that's already on your roster.
2: Right.
4: It's not going out and signing some recruit, such and such transfer. It's about keeping the guys that already chose to come to that place for a reason, that have already invested in that place, and getting them to stick together and stay. And so keeping the likes of Miles and VB3 and Jaden Ball and Jaden Woods and Dallas Wilson and a lot of these guys gives us, I think, maybe a potential to have a faster lift off the runway, if you will, because you've got some roster stability at least.
2: John Summerall, new head coach, Florida Gators, joining us here from SEC Media Days on Amber and Ian here on ESPN Radio. For people who haven't seen your teams play, going back to Troy, going back to when you were an assistant at Kentucky with Mark Stoops, heck, going back to Tulane, folks, they're going to come and hit you. They will knock the ever-loving snot out of you and get up and really look forward to doing it again. How do you instill that attitude, that mentality, immediately at a new place as you did in Troy, as you did at Tulane, and now in the SEC at Florida?
4: Well, you got to play this game with physicality, a chip on your shoulder, and a little bit of an edge. It's the only way to play it, you know, and you got to be tough. Tough teams win. Soft teams don't. And the only way you become tough is by how you train. You're either trained or untrained in toughness. We're all born babies, which means you're soft naturally because babies are soft. And if you want to get tough, you have to do tough things, and you've got to embrace doing tough things. And so for us, it's about getting our guys to believe in, man, sometimes you have to go through some hardship to get better and get to the other side, to become calloused and make yourself better. So that's a big part of the process of development of becoming a great football player.
2: You have a great competition at quarterback also, and everyone knows if you don't have a quarterback going to big boy high school football to the NFL, you ain't got a shot. I'm all about competition, Coach. And in this day and age, you don't see that many at the most important position in football. There's not that many, you know, competing for that starting job. You have a true competition. What does that mean to you as a head coach to watch guys go compete at the most important position?
4: Look, we don't have an incumbent returning starter there. We got a good room. The top two guys right now in the competition, if you will, and Philo and Tremel are doing a great job of competing with each other, not against each other. Yeah, they both want to be the starter. I hope they both want to be the starter. We got a problem. But we also need them to understand that just because you get named starter at game one or backup for game one, you're not either elevated or delegated to that role forever. And this is a team game. It's bigger than one guy. It's bigger than any person. Who the starting quarterback is matters, but really how they handle that competition matters more for our long-term team health and success. And so I'm excited about the way those guys have carried themselves. I'm a believer in both of them. I like both of them. I enjoy being around both of them. And I'm really grateful and appreciative for the approach that both of them have had.
2: For people who don't know, he's a pride of Hunts Vegas, Alabama, Huntsville, right there. So you grew up around the SEC. First year in the conference as a head coach, what do you think of 9 conference games?
4: Look, I've always had the mindset, regardless of whether I was at Troy, Tulane, or now Florida, we'll play anybody, anywhere, anytime. I don't care.
2: I knew it. That's why I love you.
4: And so, I just, the people that want to whine and complain about a 9-game schedule, is it harder? Yeah, it's harder.
2: But it's better for the game.
4: It is what it is. It's what was decided well before I walked into SEC meetings as a head coach. And so we got to go do it. Let's go do it. Whining and complaining about it doesn't help you. Going to work does. And so, yeah, it's going to be challenging. It's not going to be easy. But, golly, man, nothing in life that's worth anything is easy.
2: Hey, by the way, if it's a national title game and they say we got to play on asphalt, you ready to pad up?
4: Play it. Like, let's go. Like, I don't care about facilities. I don't care about anything. It's about people. It's about players, you know. And so when I was at Tulane, they were talking about building an indoor. I'm like, man, that's great. That's fine. I'll practice in a parking lot. If we got better players than the other team, we're going to win. If we got worse players, we're not.
2: John Sumrall, head coach of the Gators, here with us on ESPN Radio. I loved this from Nick Saban today. I was watching SEC Media Days on my couch, right? My fat butt just kicking back and watching you guys hold court. And Saban told you this, and I want to get your reaction. Go ahead. Roll tape.
5: Say one thing to you, John. I'm a Florida resident now and down there amongst the Gators. And Governor DeSantis is a good friend. You took our former president, Stuart Bell, who's now a Gator.
6: Yep.
5: And I want you to know I'm kind of a semi-Gator. So if you don't get your shit together, I'm going to be in the middle of it.
2: Go ahead, Coach.
4: Yeah, that was awesome. Yeah, that was great. No, really, I was grateful that Coach Saban decided to start cussing like I did on stage today, so that way I could at least get a little bit of a reprieve from my mom for my foul mouth, because she thinks Nick Saban's like real close to God. So that gives me a little bit of an out, because now that he jumped in to, you know, dropping expletives on stage live TV just like I did, I can just tell my mom if it's good enough for Coach Saban, it's good enough for me, right? So now Coach is great, awesome. He's been great to me since really taking this Florida job. Our interactions have been nothing but positive, and love what he's about and have a ton of respect for him.
2: Last one. What's the most enjoyable thing that you did this summer just to get away from ball and dial out for a moment before the chaos began?
4: Yeah, so we went to Key West, me, my wife, and our kids for a few days. And, you know, that was a blast. You know, it's a drinking town with a fishing problem is what it is. And I tried to do a little bit of both and took my kids out on the boat a little bit. And that's a place unlike any other. Went to Captain Tony's to go see –

0: 3 on the plains in Auburn, my friend. So not far from where you were coaching at Troy not long ago. Cannot wait, man. Give them hell, get them ready, and we'll see you soon, man. It's John Sumrall, first-year head coach, Florida Gators. Go get him, coach.
1: Thanks, Fitz. Appreciate you, buddy.
0: My pleasure, man. John Sumrall, head coach of those Florida Gators, Amber's Florida Gators, and he doesn't care. Don't tell me about 9-game schedules. I play on asphalt. I don't care. Just sign it up. Whining and complaining doesn't do a damn thing, man. He has an attitude, and I'm telling you, folks, Florida will be a tougher football team because that dude, buckle your chin strap a little tighter. Watch his teams at Troy. Watch what he did at Tulane, and it's coming to the Gators.
2: Gators fans are coming around. I mean, they're not as familiar, obviously, with Sumrall as you are with Lane Kiffin. That's just true nationally. So there was the little disappointment there for Gators fans who thought maybe they'd get Lane, and then they got John Sumrall, and now all he has done ever since is win fans over and over and over again. He's certainly doing that at SEC Media Days as well. Coming up next here on Amber and Ian, the phones are lit on pet peeves. 888-ESPN, everybody, D, Michael, Adam, John, Ralph, Sam, everybody hanging on. We appreciate you. I see you. I'm getting to your phone calls next.
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13: There was a time I started gathering with the church, and when I did, I found myself with feelings of disconnection. In other words, I felt like I didn't fit in. When I came into the worship center, oftentimes looking at the ground, then I came across Psalm 33. Here's what it says: "But you, O Lord, are a shield for me, my glory, and the one who lifts up my head." God reminded me in that moment that He's the one who shields me from attacks from the outside, but more importantly, He said, "I'm your glory, not how you've performed in your life." 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So today, if you need one to be your shield, your glory, and the one who lifts up your head, turn to Him.
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0: coach of the Florida Gators, John Summerall, who was just on with us, by the way. If you missed that, check out the podcast on the ESPN app. But John Summerall at the podium at SEC Media Days, he talked about how a phone ringing during a press conference is incredibly unacceptable. And if that had been a training room or a practice facility, then that reporter would have been kicked out in front of the whole team. And so obviously one of his pet peeves is apparently somebody forgetting to turn off their ringtone. And so that begs the question.
1: In a work setting. Yeah.
0: In a work setting, right. Yeah. Yeah. That begs the question, what are your pet peeves? 888-SAY-ESPN is how you chime into the conversation here on ESPN Radio. Everybody has been very patient. I appreciate you. Let's start with D. D is calling us from Texas. Hey, D, what's your pet peeve?
2: Hey, God bless people. Man, one of my pet peeves, I can't stand when people, especially a female, and I definitely don't want to see a male, popping gum, they're chewing gum in the car. And one of my other ones is kind of personal, but I can't stand when people just say stuff like, anytime you need me, just give me a call. Whatever you need, give me a call. It's like a Baptist preacher saying, oh, I'm almost through. I'm about to be through. And then we're still there for another 2 hours. So what's one of my things? God,
0: I like those, D. The popping
1: really
0: gum is, that's, I hate that too. Like, unless you're a kid, you know, if you're a tween, maybe, Ian, it's okay. But otherwise, if you're out here popping gum as a grown adult, no.
1: Call me anytime.
0: That's so true. Call me anytime.
1: Like a Southern, Baptist preacher.
0: Nobody means
1: almost
0: call
1: done.
0: Me anytime.
1: 2 hours later.
0: D's right.
1: Right.
0: D's 100%
1: that's good.
0: Right. Michael. Michael's up on 888-SAY-ESPN. He's calling us from Miami. Hello, Michael. What's your pet peeve?
3: Hey, folks. I got two. The first one is I'm a Dolphins season ticket holder. And every year there is some big Buffalo fan that my fellow Dolphin fans sold their tickets to because the Dolphins weren't playing very well. And I get showered by nachos and beer every game. It's insane. And I'm not kidding.
0: Hey, Michael, I believe you. I'm a Dolphins fan as well. I 100% believe you. If there's one thing that people like during a down Dolphin season more than Dolphins football in Miami, it's money and the ability to sell the tickets, but selling them to the Buffalo fan, and that's just rough. And listen, I had a good time when I went to a Dolphins game in Buffalo. I had a very good time, but those fans,
1: they go harder than the average bear.
0: They're fans.
1: They're like college football fans. They're not passionate about their team. They're obsessed with their team.
0: Adam is calling us from North Carolina. Hey, Adam, what's your pet peeve?
4: Yes, Amber. I just want to say I'm right with you with people saying the wrong word, like with itch instead of when they mean scratch. Yes, but a lot, at least most people say, I think, scratch. So one phrase that almost everybody says wrong is I could care less.
0: Yes.
1: Because oh my gosh.
0: I hate that too.
4: You have to care to be able to care less. It bothers
0: me. Yes. I couldn't care less, people. I couldn't care less. I could care less means that you could care less. So
1: you are physically able to.
0: You are actually able to care less, which is the exact opposite of the point that you were intending to make. There's a lot of phrases that we could do that with. John is calling us from New York. Hey, John, thanks for the call. What's your pet peeve?
5: Hey, what's going on, guys? Hey, so, Ian, I was going back to your chip thing about the double dip. So I got one thing about the chip, and I got one other one real fast. But the chip, is it okay to dip the chip, and then if you flip the chip around in public?
1: Yes.
5: On the backside? Is that cool?
1: You're good.
0: See, I still think that's dicey, even though.
5: That's technically still a double dip, but it's the flip dip.
0: Yeah,
1: that's a good way to phrase it. The flip dip. I like it. No, as long as you're not getting that edge where your mouth was in the dip,
0: that's where it's dicey.
1: You're good.
0: I think we should just avoid the whole thing.
6: How are you going to be so anti double dip? And then the guy's like, oh, as long as you flip it around, it's cool.
1: I've done that.
0: Oh, he had one more thing for us too, but I think he's gone.
6: I didn't drop him. He's still here.
0: Oh, he's still here. What was your other thing?
5: No, so the other thing real fast, you were talking about the guy like in the Bluetooth, and I believe, Amber, you were talking about, you know, your husband on the Bluetooth. But what about the people that just talk on their phones on speaker?
0: Oh, yeah, that's terrible.
1: That guy should be taken to an island and just left.
0: Talking to people on your phone on speaker in public is wild stuff.
1: yeah, that person should be drawn and quartered in a public square.
0: Part of the problem with the loud talkers on the Bluetooth, which I think happens to my husband, is because now all the noise-canceling headphones, they're too good. And so you can't hear yourself well enough. So then that just creates people talking louder than they need
1: that
0: to talk.
1: Guy
0: I don't think they realize how loud they're
1: talking. Annoys the ever-loving hell out of me, especially on an airplane or a closed public space.
0: 888-SAY-ESPN, Ralph is calling us from Virginia. Ralph, what's your pet peeve?
7: My pet peeve is, well, I guess I am irremediably old school, but sometime in the late 70s, early 80s, the phrase, no problem, became synonymous with thank you. And that really irritates me.
0: Really?
1: That's an odd one, man. I'm not going to lie to you, Ralph. That one's deep right there.
0: I've never even thought about that. I mean, no. I guess because my whole life I've thought of those things as essentially synonymous, but I can see his point because no problem is not the same thing as thank you, even though it has become that.
1: I'm guilty.
0: Interesting.
1: Sorry,
0: no,
1: Ralph. I'm guilty, man.
0: I'm 100% guilty. I am 100% that person that will all say, no problem. Don't worry about it.
1: That's me.
0: Yep. 888-SAY-ESPN. Sam is calling us from New Jersey. Hey, Sam, what's your pet peeve?
8: All right. Well, I'll start off with this. I'm saying that I'm OCD, so I don't know how much time you got, so I'll just give you two.
1: Okay.
8: Number one, I work for the post office, so people that just walk aimlessly in my way when I have a 50-pound mail carrier, it gets kind of annoying.
0: Yes.
8: But right now, my biggest pet peeve right now, this moment, is David Sirms. Because I'm a diehard Mets fan. that's what I got to say. Thank you for taking the call.
0: That's a good pet peeve.
1: I hope that felt good.
0: I think there's probably other Mets fans that have the same pet peeve there as Sam.
1: Just annoyed to hell by David Sims.
0: Oh, my goodness. Can we get one more in here? Ryan's calling us from Hawaii. Ryan, you've got about 30 seconds. What's your pet peeve?
9: Driving. People who don't use their blinker and people who don't know how to merge. And in Hawaii, it's bad.
1: Oh, bro. Oh, Ryan,
0: don't ever go to Miami, Ryan.
1: You are. Amen. You should be sainted. I have forgotten about this one. When you're on a road trip and you're on the interstate and you have that jackass in the left lane, the passing lane, that's going 65 and a 75, and everything gets backed up behind them because they have no earthly concept that they're supposed to be in the right lane and not just cruising in the left lane.
0: I don't like the person who cuts in front of everybody who doesn't follow the line. Like, there's a line of traffic to go right, and so that person tries to go around the entire line and then slip in at the last second.
1: That's me.
0: Oh, you're that person.
1: I am.
0: I hate that person.
1: I get so annoyed by that dude going 65.
0: I think that person, which apparently is you, I think that's bad person type stuff. You're just cutting in, get in the back of the line.
1: And I'll let you know it too. When I get up to that person who's backing up 30 cars in the left lane on the interstate, when I get to them, I'll let you know.
0: Coming up next here on Amber and Ian, 15 and counting for the Red Sox. How big of a threat are they in the playoff race? We'll discuss right here on ESPN Radio and on the ESPN app.
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22: Christine Lisi. Coming off a 5-3 victory in game one of their doubleheader, the Red Sox seeking to run their winning streak to what would be a franchise record 16th straight in game number two. Boston, though, will be needing a comeback, down 4-0 to Baltimore in the top of the fourth. Red Sox with just one hit so far. Pittsburgh won game one of their doubleheader against the Yankees 5-3 in 10. In game two, the teams are still scoreless in the bottom of the sixth inning. Yankees lefty Max Fried back from that elbow bone bruise. One hit, seven Ks in five innings of work. Max Muncy, a two-run blast. That's put the Dodgers up 5-3 on the Phillies. Top of the sixth inning. Twins seven, Guardians four, bottom five. Cleveland third baseman Jose Ramirez returned from hand surgery. That is 2-for-3 with two RBI and a run scored. Rays and Blue Jays knotted up at one in the bottom of the fifth inning. Braves leading the Padres 1-0, bottom four. Michael Harris II has driven in the game's only run. On ESPN, Cubs leading the Tigers 1-0 on a Seiya Suzuki's solo home run. They are in the top of the second inning. Salvy Perez tied Hall of Famer George Brett's Royals franchise home run record with number 317. Kansas City held off San Francisco 5-4. Christian Yelich, 2-for-5, 2 RBI. Brewers edged the Mets 4-3. Nationals routed the Rockies 8-0. Cade Cavalli struck out 8 in 6 scoreless. Sal Stewart go-ahead 3-run homer in the 7th. Reds took care of the Mariners 5-3. Ole Miss coach Pete Golding talked about Lane Kiffin today, but his rant at SEC Media Days not directed at his predecessor, but at the tampering allegations made by Clemson coach Dabo Sweeney. He called out what he sees as hypocrisy in a broken system.
23: Hey, it's Evan Cohen. Coming up Thursday as we head into training camp, I'll tell you why the biggest question I still don't understand is why a 30-year-old three-time Super Bowl MVP is being disrespected. It's on Sportsmanlike, 6 a.m. Eastern, right here on ESPN Radio, ESPN2, and ESPNU.
0: Could the Bo Sox hot streak come to an end tonight? Not looking good so far. You're listening to Amber and Ian. We're presented to you by Progressive Insurance. At Ian Fitz, ESPN is how you find him. At Amber W Sports is how you find me. Let's talk some baseball. For that, let's bring in David Ross, ESPN MLB analyst, former big league player and manager. Kind enough to hop on with us. And David, we appreciate it. Before we get to any of the baseball stuff, though, let's start with the important stuff, because we were just taking phone calls from people on pet peeves. The Florida Gators head coach at a press conference today got mad about a phone ringing and during the presser. So it got us on this conversation about pet peeves. What are your pet peeves? And people have been calling in all throughout the night here with their pet peeves. What is David Ross's biggest pet peeve?
2: Well, I can second that. That the cell phone ringing in a meeting or in the middle of something that as important as going on, turning off your cell phone is important. But mine is, and for the people listening driving, you know, if you're in the fast lane and going the speed limit, we've got a problem.
1: Yes!
2: You know what I mean? Like, let's just if you gotta pass a car in the slow lane, that's fine, no big deal. Just get back over. We've got. You know, I drive a little bit, and I live close to the interstate in Florida in I-10. And, you know, the pet peeve when nobody will change lanes and get over in the slow lane drives me absolutely bonkers.
1: Skip, I just said the same damn thing.
0: We got a lot of that in Florida, too.
2: Oh, nice. Well, nice. We are on the same page. I feel like that's got to be one. That's got to be on the list. Are we taking a poll? We got to make a list of, like, what everybody, what they are, and start to put a survey together or something.
1: The cell phone in the public setting, because we just had John Summerall on, and he said, man, but the phone just kept ringing. He wouldn't just mute it. So I had to call the guy out. He actually said.
2: I call my dad out on that all the time. He answers. He'll, like, my dad could be at a funeral and the phone ring, he'd answer. You know, I tell him, I'm like, Dad, it's okay not to answer. It's okay. It's okay.
1: You can red button somebody. It's all right. You're good, man.
2: Exactly. Exactly. You call him back.
1: That's it.
2: Yeah.
1: David Ross, former skipper, former longtime big league catcher, joining us here on ESPN Radio. All right, let's get into it. Red Sox are trailing right now, but they've won 15 straight. When you get on a heater like that, what's it like?
2: Well, it feels like you're never going to lose, and it's just such a good feeling. You come to the ballpark, you got extra energy, and these games, they carry over, you know, that they help you stay on kind of a roll. You feel like you can come back, you stay engaged the entire game. Nobody's, you know, you get down four like they are now, and there's still belief in that dugout. So it really feels like you're never going to lose. You're going to find a way to come back. Somebody's going to get the big hit. And on the other side, when you're losing, like some of these teams this year that have kind of gone on these multi-game losing streaks, it feels like you're never going to win one again. So this is one of those things that can really bring a lot of belief, and you're trying to convince your front office to buy, and these are great moments when you're in these kind of markets and you get on this kind of run. A lot of fun going on right now in Boston.
0: It is that. 15's enough, right, David? Like, if they lose tonight, it doesn't matter. They're still going to feel momentum moving forward?
2: Well, yeah, and the doubleheader, you've got to chalk it up to. It's hard to win both sides of the doubleheader, both games of the doubleheader. It's just, you know, it's going to come back to the pack, and you're usually using a starter or some relievers in there that don't have big league time or in Triple A for a reason. And, you know, you're trying to sit a guy and not wear out your guys that have been playing really good, and your lineup's going to be a little bit weaker in an area. Probably, unless you've got a really good matchup that happens to work out in a platoon situation.
1: Go to some of the division races right now, man, and start with your old division and my Cubbies in the AL Central. This thing is just nasty. You've got four teams at least three games over 500. This baby's going to come to the wire. When you watch with the Brew Crew, the Cubbies, the Pirates, even the Cards for that matter, even though I know they're in a bit of a ditch right now, what do you make of the NL Central?
2: Yeah, I mean, it's a lot of fun. The Brewers just continued to overcome odds, I guess. Nobody ever kind of believes in them coming into the season. They just keep producing, and with the Miz at the top, they're going to be hard to beat. And I got to assume they're going to go out and get a real, you know, maybe more than one, but another real arm and, you know, where they need maybe a bullpen piece. I feel like they've got to go for it a little bit. You know, flashbacks of CC Sabathia come to mind. And when they did that and changing kind of the trajectory of the franchise, I feel like they've got to do it. The Cubs are good. They need some pitching. You know, I don't know if they're in a spot that they can go out and get a real horse, but they need real pitching depth. They've been dropping like flies from the starting staff with Steele and Cade Horton, and Boyd was out for a while. He's come back throwing the ball good, but you know, they're going to, Dan Valencia is out, their closer, you know, they just need pitching, but they're good. They're really good. And I'm with you, the Cardinals and Pirates. The Pirates are swinging the bat really good. You know, they're in that wild card race there with the Cards, and there's a lot of good young talent on those two teams. And it's been an exciting race there in the National League Central.
0: David Ross joining us here on Amber and Ian. If we're talking division races, let's go back to where the Red Sox are, because this 15-game win streak has made things more interesting in the AL East. What do you make of the race right now between the Rays are still on the top, but between the Rays, the Yanks, and the Red Sox in that division?
2: Well, it sounds like the Rays may make some kind of move and go out and get a real horse maybe in the rotation, but – It's a good race. You know, the Yankees have kind of come back to the pack with Judge out, Fried back, throwing the ball well tonight, it looks like. So that's a huge boost. And trying to get Stanton back, I just don't know. The Yankees offense right now just seems to be grinding a little bit without Judge in the lineup. I've seen their games, and they're winning with the one big swing of the bat here, there, and some tight games. So getting a guy like Aaron Judge back is a big one, and you know, I think a really, really important one. And then the Sox are coming. You know, you look at their lineup, and it doesn't scare you, it doesn't wow you, but they seem to have come together during this time, and really it's a different guy every night offensively. Contreras, Durbin, you know, up and down the line. Rafael is swinging the bat really well. Abreu, like, they've got some guys that are just coming through with the big hits, and their pitching has been outstanding. I think during this run, it's under a 2 ERA, I saw, and that's what's gonna carry them. They've done a really good job. Craig Breslow and Andrew Bailey, the pitching coach in Boston, has done a really nice job. And Baltimore just seems to be getting on a hot one. I don't know if they can sustain that, but you know, at the top there, it's gonna be a tight race, and they need to get a lot of guys healthy. And I think it's time for the front offices and on every team to, they're the ones the players looking at now, like, okay, go get us some help. We put ourselves in the conversation. Go get us some help. It's going to be the front office's season here in a couple weeks.
1: Shohei Ohtani is now a name that transcends not just baseball, but he's become a household name. Have we gotten to the point where you're looking at him now as a former manager? Heck, even if you were his catcher, as a one-way player and not just a slugger and a pitcher, but just a hitter?
2: No, I mean, you know, we had Dave Roberts. We did the game in Philly on Monday night, and Dave was saying he's going to take a couple weeks off. You know, he got some fluid drained out of that knee and trying to get that knee just 100%. So I think they're just being cautious. When you're, you know, it's kind of a playbook for the Dodgers. They make sure they don't even have, you know, Snell. They're just making sure he gets all the way back. Glasnow, Will Smith, some of these guys that they're able to take their time with because they have a 12-game lead in the division, and they've got so much star power. So it just feels like they're, you know, doing their normal playbook and making sure everybody stays healthy as long as possible. I think Shohei, we'll see him in a couple, 2 to 3 weeks, according to Dave Roberts.
0: Everybody seemed to be of the mindset that you trade away Scooble, and then the Tigers started winning, and then things got a little bit murkier is what I'm trying to say there, David. What would you do if you were in charge of the Detroit Tigers? Would you trade away Scooble at this point?
2: I would. I think that when you have that type of player, I go back to like a Shohei Ohtani when the Angels were in the mix and fighting for that and trying to make a statement, and then not really able to get the haul of prospects that they could really use. I feel like Detroit's in that same boat. They're good, and unless they go on some type of run like Boston is on right now, right before the deadline, I would give up and try to get as many prospects as I can. Everybody wants them. They're willing to give up real talent, and that's a moment that you can really set up your organization for maybe 4 or 5 years of really contending, that they're going to be with all this young talent and help that out with real depth and other prospects that are going to really contribute to hopefully a World Series-type run in Detroit.
1: Former big league catcher, skipper David Ross joining us here on ESPN Radio. Stay with the trade deadline. It's rapidly approaching. When you make a move and you bring in just a stud, whether it's a bat or an arm, what does that do? Take us all inside the clubhouse, man, because we know it's a lift, but you've been there as a player and a manager. What does that do for a clubhouse when you're a team in the hunt and you bring in just some assassin to help get you over the top?
2: Oh, it's such a boost. It feels like you got a big hit from the front office. You know, I was in Boston when we were in first place in 2013, and they go out and get the best starter on the market and Jake Peavy to add to our rotation. In Chicago, they trade away Gleyber Torres, who is a big-time prospect and is having a great career, is in Detroit now, for Aroldis Chapman. And obviously Chapman helped us, was one of the key components for us winning the World Series. So you when you get that boost as a player and that energy, and then that guy comes out and performs, there's nothing better. It's just like adding an all-star to your team. There's no replacing it.
1: All right, last one. Staying with, going back to most annoying things. I'm with you driving in the fast lane. If you're going to cruise, get over in the right lane. What about the person that double dips a chip in a public setting? How do you feel about that?
2: I'm kind of fine with that. You know what I mean? Like, just turn the chip. You know, I'm not the, I'm probably like guilty of that. I try to to be aware of it. But, you know, I also don't want the guy who takes one chip and takes half the dip, you know. Like, I don't want this big bite of all the dip gone. I want to run out. So small bites and things going on. I don't know if that's a popular opinion, but, you know, we're maybe I'm just too redneck from the South, but I'm probably a double dipper.
0: No, you said flip the chip.
2: I guess we're killing
0: chip,
2: everybody
0: though.
2: Right now.
0: Flipping the chip.
1: You did say flip the chip.
2: I do have the courtesy and flip the chip.
1: I'm good with that. Yeah.
0: All right. Fair enough.
1: Okay. All right. Here we go. All right.
0: David Ross, ESPN MLB analyst, and you guys know him from his playing days and managing days. Thanks, David. We appreciate it.
2: Hey, great being on with you guys. Talk soon.
1: See you, David.
0: Coming up next here on Amber and Ian, one coach stood out as the star of SEC Media Days today. We'll get into it right here on ESPN Radio.
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0: Amber and Ian is what?
1: Breaking news.
0: Oh, yeah, breaking news. My son and my husband have made it home. The eagle has landed. I just got to hug my baby for the first time in a week. It has been a long and complicated travel nightmare if you've been listening to us here over the last week on Amber and Ian, but they have made it. I'm not sure that they're ever leaving again.
1: When were they supposed to be home? Saturday? Is that right?
0: They were supposed to be here Saturday around noon was the original flight plan, and it is Wednesday at 8:48 on the East Coast. 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You're listening to Amber and Ian. We have talked a lot about the SEC Media Days. They've been going on all week. They wrap up tomorrow. Lane Kiffin takes the stage tomorrow. So there's going to still be a lot to talk about. But speaking of Lane Kiffin, he was replaced at Ole Miss by a guy named Pete Golding. Pete Golding was on fire today.
1: Oh my gosh.
0: At SEC Media Day. Here is Pete Golding, the Ole Miss head coach, on Lane Kiffin.
2: There's always going to be it's the ex, right? I mean, there's always going to be the history. Like, do you have an ex? Are you married? Okay. All right. Well, if you do get married, right, and you have an ex that your wife knows about, like, she doesn't ever end. She's never dead, right? Like, she's always going to get brought up. And so that's kind of it's where it is right now, right? That's always going to be there a little bit, which is fun to a certain degree. But, you know, the thing about this league, as y'all know, like, your focus better be on LSU. It better be on LSU week three, right? And if your focus isn't on a Kentucky at home and you lose the game and go to the playoffs, your focus isn't on a Florida on the road, right? When you're number five in the country and you lose into the playoffs, like, you got to put your focus week in and week out in this league, which is what I love about this league. And then for us, the way our schedule's set up, we got Louisville, who's a top 25 team in a neutral site to open this thing up. If we're worried about anybody outside of Louisville, you better hold on. And so I think that's what I love about this league. It allows us as coaches and players, I know there's a lot of noise out there, to put our focus back on what's matter, and it's the next opponent. But LSU will get our undivided attention in week three, and they'll deserve every bit of it.
3: He's just – I'm telling you, we talked to Peter Burns about this from SEC Media Days, part of the SEC Network, host of Best Week Ever here on ESPN Radio. He joined us in the first hour live from Tampa, site of SEC Media Days, and I agree with him, man. This is old school. This is like Spurrier and Fulmer and the glory days of coaches not giving a bleep. Don't care. They're just going to be authentic. They're going to give their opinion, and if you don't like it, they don't give a damn. Move it on. There's going to be some cussing at the podium. We had that today, and they don't care. That's just who they are. It's so refreshing. And again, Amber, I've covered SEC Media Days for 20 years. I have never, ever heard an applause for a coach after they got done in the big room at the podium. That happened today with Pete Golding.
0: The media is applauding him?
3: They applauded him.
0: I think it was unprofessional.
3: I think it was basically a thank you for you gave us a week's worth of columns. I mean, we got a Lane Kiffin column. We got a tampering column. We got a portal column, right? I mean, you name it, he addressed it all, and it was like, thank you for this having butter come out of my pen as I write this, because you made my life so much easier.
0: Yeah, he's making our life easier as well. How long before you and your wife stopped bringing up exes?
3: I don't know if we ever did.
0: You never talked about it? Did you guys have big exes before?
3: Yeah, she dated a wide receiver at SMU. I think his name was Jay Wolf. Yeah.
0: Oh, he couldn't make the league, right? Is that what happened?
3: He was part of the death penalty Mustangs. They were taking anybody back then. But we all have exes.
0: But you never brought him up. That wasn't like a thing.
3: Hell no.
0: You know, you like it when Jake does this better.
3: What was his technique, honey?
0: Oh, okay. Anyways, because Pete Golding, he mentioned that you always still talk about the ex. And I feel like that is a thing early in a relationship where maybe an ex comes up.
3: I ran into one of mine 2 years ago. Actually, her daughter worked the game with me as my runner, and Kathleen Dwyer. So, yeah. I mean, I stay in touch with a few. She does too.
0: I don't care about my
3: I'm confident, baby.
0: Exes.
3: I don't give a damn. Talk to him.
0: I don't care either. I wouldn't care. Wouldn't care at all. Pete Golding. He is over his ex, Lane Kiffin. Now he's just focused on Ole Miss football and focused And how do you fix tampering? Because that whole Lane guy might be doing it. Here's the Ole Miss head coach.
4: Let me put it to you this way, okay? Like, it'd be, so obviously you're a reporter, right? Would you quit your job before interviewing for another job or being offered another job? No, nobody would. But right, but we have a portal that you can go in with a do not contact. I'm gonna quit my job where I'm getting paid, and I'm gonna go in saying I need a new job, but nobody can call me to interview. Like, what have we created? So we've created it on top of representation for these players, right? That it's their responsibility to make sure they get paid really well and they also have opportunities. So by design, it's put a lot of people in bad positions. And let's not act like recruiting in college football for the last 100 years is the most moral thing, right, that's ever been existed. I mean, like, what are we talking about here? So I'm really not going to get into my feelings. And I know how I've been educated to answer this question, right? Does that make sense? To where we have a great, great compliance department, right, and all those type of things. But no, I mean, the model obviously has been broken, and I'm all for everybody being on the same playing field and doing the same things. I get it. But I think that's in any job, right? Like, coaches, we're under contract. You don't think other ADs are calling us during the year? Same ones that are bitching about all this stuff are the same ones calling coaches, right, to come to other schools, right, and everything. So it's everywhere. It's in every profession. So I'm not saying I've got all the answers. I'm not saying that at all, right? Does that make sense? So we go by then the rules of the program, right, and how the flow, just like when you're on the interstate and people are flying by you, what do you start doing? You're damn right you're going to get hit, right? Does that make sense? In this profession, you're going to get fired, right? So I'm not saying that, but I think there are a lot of people that are doing an unbelievable job, Greg being one, right, to make sure that, all right, everything's catching up. College football is constantly changing, all those type of things. So hopefully we'll all, you know, decide on what's fair for everybody.
3: Not only is he hilarious, not only is he airing all the dirty laundry. You don't think athletic directors are calling us? Hell yeah, they are. You know, we're under contract. We're not supposed to be contacted. I mean, he does not care. And that's what's so refreshing. It's authentic. He's not trying to be funny. He's being real. He's just being him. He's from Hammond, Louisiana. That's my nickname for him. I just call him Hammond. After he got done to the podium, I sent him a text going, dude, that was phenomenal. Holding court, not holding back, just being you. He's like, thanks, dog. What else am I supposed to do? I mean, he's just him. Mm-hmm. It's Amber, it is so damn refreshing. Now here's a kicker. Got to go win. He was 18 right. seconds away from playing for a national championship. 18 seconds.
0: Doesn't that buy him something, though? He's already done. Now, given I know it was a very small snippet after Kevin's departure, but he's already done some winning the postseason. So I feel like maybe that buys him a little leeway this season.
3: One busted, not sealing an edge for Carson Beck, and he's playing for a national championship. That's mm-hmm. it. That's that. So to your point, yeah, probably bought him some time, but he gets Trinidad back. He's got Kewon Lacy. You know what I mean? You've got star wideouts. The defense, man, they move so much up front, and that's him. I mean, they're going to be just as good up front as they were last year. But again, you can hold court, you can be hilarious because you're so genuine, but you also now got to go stack some wins.
0: There'd be no better story in college football than if Ole Miss makes a postseason and LSU doesn't. that'd be so juicy. Coming up next here, one person thinks that an accidental leak by the Heat wasn't so accidental. We'll talk about it.
5: The traditions. 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
22: I'm Christine Lisi. The hottest team in baseball, the Red Sox, seeking a franchise record 16th straight win in the second game of their doubleheader. Boston, which won game 1-6-3, is down 4-1 to the Orioles in the bottom of the fifth inning. Pirates seeking the doubleheader sweep. They won the opener 5-3 in 10 in game 2 in the Bronx. Pittsburgh and the Yankees still scoreless, bottom 7 now. Max Muncy go-ahead 2-run home run in the sixth inning. Dodgers leading the Phillies 5-3 top of the eighth. Twins 7, Guardians 4, bottom 7. Cleveland's Jose Ramirez back after missing 5 weeks recovering from hand surgery. 2-for-4 with 2 RBI and a run scored. Victor Mesa Jr.'s driven in 2 more runs. That's added to the Rays' lead. They're now up 4-1 on the Blue Jays in the bottom of the 6th inning. Braves with a 1-0 lead on the Padres' bottom 6. San Diego just 1 hit on the night. In a game on ESPN, Spencer Torkelson game-tying solo home run. Tigers and Cubs knotted at 1, bottom of the 3rd inning. Astros leading the Marlins 2-0 top of the 4th. An RBI single for Nick Allen. Jeremy Pena with a solo blast. Salvador Perez tied Hall of Famer George Brett's Royals franchise record with his 317th career home run. Kansas City edged San Francisco 5-4. Brewers topped the Mets 4-3. 2 hits, 2 RBI for Christian Yelich. Go-ahead 3-run shot for Sal Stewart in the 7th inning. The Reds with a 5-3 victory over the Mariners. Nationals scored 6 in the 7th, highlighted by Luis Garcia Jr. 3-run homer, routed the Rockies 8-0. WNBA, Minnesota's Nafisa Collier made her season debut after being sidelined after ankle surgeries. 24 points, 10 rebounds. Lynx defeated Seattle 86-76.
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1: It is wild how long this has gone on for. And now the reports are still suggesting that no decision is coming right now, that maybe a decision hasn't even been made yet. That's really hard to believe.
2: There was a column in the USA Today, and here's a different twist for those of you who were calling in last night going, I'm tired of LeBron, I have LeBron fatigue, and I'm with you, my hand's up. You know, I just let me know when he signs and makes up his mind, which may have already been made up. May have changed it. Who knows? This column in the USA Today saying, you know, LeBron owes us an apology and he owes it to the league to make a decision. Man, shut the hell up. He doesn't owe us anything.
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1: If you decided to turn on your radio tonight at 9:03 p.m. on the East Coast thinking, maybe LeBron's made his decision, and they'll tell me where he's playing basketball, you will be sorely disappointed, because I cannot tell you where LeBron James is playing basketball next season. We do not know, but maybe somebody in the Miami Heat knows. You're listening to Amber and Ian. We're presented to you by Progressive Insurance. At Ian Fitz ESPN is how you find him. At Amber W Sports is how you find me. The Miami Heat posted a pending video to YouTube titled LeBron James Introductory Press Conference, and it was dated July 27th, and it wasn't up for long. It became private very quickly, and it was taken down, but don't worry. The internet had already screen grabbed it, because that's what you do, and it started going everywhere like wildfire. It started viral, and then it went from viral to actual, because it's led every show on our network tonight and today. And this morning, Ian, it has given us a lot of content. I'm not sure it means anything, but we're all over here reading tea leaves.
2: It doesn't mean a thing. And I feel terribly for whomever that social media person was. There's zero doubt in my mind that you're getting ready just in case, right? You want everything in place just in case that LeBron chooses your team, whether it's Golden State, whether it's Philly, whether it's Cleveland, whether it's Miami. I think those are the final four candidates, right? Just have everything ready to go. This poor soul, there again, zero doubt in my mind, hit the wrong button. Instead of hitting save, right? Maybe hit the old active key, hit enter, whatever it may be, whatever key you got to hit. And all of a sudden, bam, there it is. And it's like, and I can't imagine the sphincter factor. The moment that individual went, oh God, that's public. And then took it down. And you can't screw that one up. You can't hit the wrong button, Amber. And I hate it, because that person's probably looking for a job right now.
1: They may very well be. It's certainly a big, big mistake. And if they were hoping, oh, I hope nobody saw that, oopsies.
2: Okay.
1: The whole world ended up seeing it. And so much so that the Miami Heat, which is a very buttoned up organization, they felt like they had to address this. And they've addressed it numerous times. They've contacted all sorts of reporters. Ian, I think they contacted Shams. That's not typically how Miami does business, by the way. This organization does not typically reach out to insiders. It's just not how they work. I know they contacted Dan Lebatard when he was live on air. They contacted the Miami Herald. I mean, they really were putting out so that everybody would understand, no, this was somebody who was new to the department and they were going on vacation, and they were trying to make sure that the link was set up in case he made his decision next week and they were out of town next week. And so the link had to be live. And so that was their explanation, essentially, which very well may be a legitimate explanation. But obviously, we're all very confused about where LeBron is going. And so we're all looking for anything. It's very much like when he was going back to Cleveland and cupcake shops were telling us if LeBron was coming home or not, right? And this is what we do when it's NBA free agency. And this one has gone on an unusually long amount of time, because July 22nd is a very late in July date to not know where one of the biggest free agents in the NBA is playing basketball this upcoming season. Kendrick Perkins thinks it's all by design. The ESPN NBA analyst, he was on First Take, and he doesn't believe in accidental leaks.
4: This wasn't leaked by accident, okay? Those things don't just happen under Pat Riley's watch. Now, I will say this. this something, because this means that Miami is really in the hunt. They're in the thick of this. Like, LeBron James could possibly end up back in South Beach, you know, with Eric Spoelstra, Giannis, and Bam out of the bio. So I'm not going to sit up and act like it's nothing. I mean, we still want to hear from LeBron James himself. But at the end of the day, any information that we get or we could dive into, because I know all of us across the board have been across the world in the basketball world has become investigators. Like, everybody is sitting up here investigating, trying to figure it out and trying to solve the problem, because there are no clues whatsoever. This is actually the first real big clue that we've been able to see.
1: Well, yes and no. Don't forget, we did have Steve Kerr quite literally say to somebody on camera that they got him up there in Golden State.
2: Was that at a traffic light?
1: Yeah.
2: A bunch of fans saw his Kerr. I asked him to roll the window down. He does. Hey, we getting LeBron? Go get him. Oh,
1: we got him. LeBron.
2: We got him.
1: The process numerous times.
2: Yep. There's Philly.
1: During a live podcast.
2: This
1: and that was
2: Miami.
1: Philly.
2: Yeah.
1: And now this is the Miami one where they accidentally post this YouTube link. I do not agree with Perkins that this was not accidental, because what he said initially was correct, where he said this doesn't happen under Pat Riley's watch. It's not how the Miami Heat do things. And so the fact that this happened, I think, was a mistake. And also, I still find it hard to believe that the person in charge of posting the YouTube links would be privy to this information, period.
2: Hell no, they wouldn't. Yeah, you're just making sure that everything's ready to go, just right. In case. Again, I feel terribly for them. I do want to commend the Winnipeg Jets of the National Hockey League, because they sent out a tweet and something on the gram and on Facebook or whatever and YouTube that said basically the same exact thing that the Miami Heat did.
1: Well, they had created a YouTube link.
2: Yeah, we're ready.
1: For a LeBron James press conference.
2: LeBron James presser, July 27th, Winnipeg Jets. I mean, amazing. Genius, well done. Well done, Winnipeg. I mean, take a bow. Because
1: I think it's
2: that
1: funny.
2: That was hilarious.
1: I will tell you, though, everybody in Miami does not think this is funny. I know a lot of people are concerned that this is a little embarrassing. And I was talking to our colleague Jonathan Zaslow today, and me and him are big Heat fans and spent many years very close to that organization down there on the flagship. And we were talking about how we're a little concerned that this could peeve off LeBron. That's the nightmare if you're a Heat fan. Is LeBron going to be mad now that this was leaked? Even if this person didn't know and it was a mistake, but if he's coming to the Heat, it sort of just got taken away from him, that moment of him announcing. And so if you're LeBron, are you peeved off? There's reports that LeBron was going to announce where he was going last week and got peeved off at Adam Silver, because Adam Silver said he can't make the schedule until LeBron makes a decision. And then there's a report that actually upset LeBron. And he said, you know what I'm going to do? Make you wait longer. Commish.
2: Look, I respect the hell out of that from LeBron, by the way. I mean, you're 40-plus and the commissioner of one of the most popular games in the world is saying, we can't make the schedule until this 41-year-old makes a decision. Let that sink in, folks.
1: Isn't that flattering,
2: how
1: though?
2: Powerful and how big LeBron James is. And I told you 2 weeks ago, and I said it again on Monday, and I'll say it again now. He was not going to make a decision while the World Cup was going on. I do believe he will make a decision before NFL training camps get into full swing, which means we are still a few days away from LeBron James announcing where he is going. There
1: I
2: you
1: feel
2: go.
1: Pretty confident that if he's coming to the Miami Heat, that the press conference is no longer on July 27th.
2: I agree with.
1: This look at it. 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Coming up next here on Amber and Ian, we find out what is a big deal and what's not a big deal right here on ESPN Radio. Of course, you can also always listen to us on Sirius XM Channel 80.
0: 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Yeah. It's an interleague primetime showdown. Ben Rice leads the New York Yankees into Philadelphia to go head-to-head with Cal Schwarber and the Phillies.
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9: Rolling along here on Amber and Ian. We've covered a lot of ground tonight. It is SEC Media Days this week. We've had a lot of fun with the sound coming out of the SEC, across the SEC. A lot of coaches on fire at SEC Media Days. We had Peter Burns join us. We had the head coach of the Florida Gators, John Summerall, join us earlier in the show. And we talked a lot about pet peeves.
10: Because of John Summerall.
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11: But is it a big deal or not a big deal with Amber and Ian?
9: And our producer, Stosh. Hello, Stosh.
13: Hello, everybody. It's a big day. Because future Hall of Famer, Salvador Perez of the Kansas City Royals, hit his 317th career home run to tie the Hall of Famer George Brett for the Royals franchise record. Hit the ball into the famed fountains of Kauffman Stadium, which prompted one rather eager Royals fan. Not me, though had I been there, this maybe would have been a conversation. Take a dive into the fountain to grab the historic baseball and keep it for himself. Mm-hmm. Shortly after, fan was escorted out of Kauffman Stadium, taken into custody by police, cited and released for trespassing. According to the Royals website, fans who jump into the fountains are subject to immediate arrest. Yeah,
9: did he get to keep the ball?
13: No, we did not get to keep the ball.
9: Oh, come on, man.
13: No record ball. Some time in the clink. Salvador Perez had some fun with us afterwards. Play it.
14: If I was saying, I maybe jumped up and tried to get that ball. So please, and thank you for the hard work and try to get that ball.
13: So, Amber, big deal, not a big deal. Fans going to extreme measures to retrieve historic sports artifacts.
9: I mean, what did they think was going to happen when they put this fountain there? What did they think was going to happen? Ian, of course you jump into the fountain and you try to go after the ball. Are there big signs that say you're going to get arrested if you jump over this railing right now? In that moment, I think it's just act.
10: Are there?
13: I don't know for sure if there are signs, but it's pretty widely known. Don't jump in the fountains.
9: Well, I do agree that typically you're not jumping in those fountains. That would be like typical behavior at one of these games. Like, hey, maybe I'm not going to go, you know, swimming in this fountain behind me. But when the ball goes there, it's an historic ball. This isn't going to be the last time this happens, right? I'm not surprised.
13: Well, so by the way, like, this only tied the record. This wasn't even the actual record.
9: That's true. This wasn't actually the broke record. Oh, poor guy.
8: So you're getting misdemeanor trespassing, cold steel on your wrists, and some really bad stale powdered donuts for going in the fountain and not even ending up with the game tying ball.

0: Not even the record-breaking ball. Like, when I was covering the Texas Rangers back in the day when they were going to back-to-back World Series, of course, they ended up winning it when I wasn't covering the team. You had the batter's eye in center field at the old Globe Life ballpark in Arlington, and that batter's eye was grass, but you jump in there to go get balls. So what's the difference between jumping into that area and then jumping in the fountains? That's what I don't understand. Because some ballparks you can and some you can't.
1: Well, I can understand why these fountains, they don't want people jumping in. There's also a danger to it. it feels like liability that the ballpark doesn't want to be a part of.
2: Yeah, I'd agree with
0: that. There's the lawyer right there.
1: Yeah, it's true. It's true.
2: Well, sometimes
1: you can't let people jump in the fountains.
2: We need the voice of reason sometimes.
1: It's a record.
2: Yeah.
0: I need it every
1: day.
0: Then
1: you got to go.
2: Yes, you do.
0: Caitlin, that was a quick agreement there, Coach.
2: What are you going to drag this out?
0: I know. There you go.
2: Caitlin Clark's highly anticipated debut in the WNBA three-point contest, of course, canceled last year due to injuries that derailed her season. And according to USA Today, she will not participate this year either.
1: Yeah.
2: Clark declined invitation to participate. A person with the knowledge of the situation told USA Today. The news, of course, comes on the heels of a 45.10 assist game for Clark, the Eastern Conference Player of the Week. Ian, big deal, not a big deal.
0: Yeah, anything involving Caitlin Clark right now is a big deal. So, I mean, whether she is or isn't participating, it's a big deal. She is, and I still don't understand why players are still going after her. You know, she's not a rookie anymore. But yeah, hell yeah. I mean, anything that woman does on a court right now is a big deal. So, absolutely.
1: I get it because she's been dealing with injuries, obviously, and if she feels like her body needs the rest, then fine. I know Sabrina Ionescu, there was an idea that she had also turned down the three-point contest. I know she clarified that she may not have been invited to do the three-point contest. Either way, I do think that the WNBA has an issue if its biggest stars can't be featured in these fun sort of ways. It's the same thing that we talk about with the NBA and the dunk contest for years, and I feel like this is plaguing the WNBA as well. At the end of the day, it's fun and it's marketing, and it would be nice, obviously, for one of the faces of that league to be able to be out there and do one of the things that she does best, that she's most known for. But at the end of the day, if it's to protect herself, and for real protectors, not like the dudes do in the dunk contest where they're like, I can't dunk because I'm scared. It doesn't seem like she's doing that. It seems like she legitimately has dealt with injuries this season and she wants to take the rest to make sure that she's 100%. So it sucks, but I get it.
2: By the way, Caitlin tonight, 5 of 7 from 3-point land, 21 points. In an update, Indiana Fever are absolutely destroying the lowly Connecticut Sun, 80-50. Just thought I would share.
0: Good Lord.
2: Yeah.
1: He seemed happy about that.
2: Good luck. Good luck in Houston.
0: Right.
1: Kick them while they're down. Okay. Stosh. Jeez.
2: Good luck in Houston, ladies. Aaron Donald recently worked out at the Rams facility to gauge his fitness after 2 years of retirement. ESPN's Adam Schefter said on his podcast that Donald is not going to make a quick call. Another delayed playing announcement.
1: Now
2: here we go.
1: Aaron Donald watch.
2: Here we go.
1: After LeBron watch is over.
2: Will not make a quick call about whether he's ready to return to active duty.
1: Oh, Lord.
2: Donald essentially trying to get himself ready for the upcoming season. But it doesn't sound like we're going to get an immediate answer.
1: Okay.
2: Amber, big deal, not a big deal.
1: It's a big deal that we're on another darn watch here, Ian. That's what's the big deal. I don't know if I can handle any more of these watches between what Aaron Rodgers did to us and what LeBron's doing to us. And now Aaron Donald is going to do the same thing. Listen, obviously, these dudes are all great. These dudes are all future Hall of Famers. These dudes are some of the biggest names in the game. And it's why they feel comfortable doing these things and taking their sweet ass time. He's earned it. Aaron Donald can do it, and we're going to be sitting here and talking about it.
0: I'm going to go not a big deal because it's not surprising. Aaron Donald doesn't want to go to training camp. No veteran player wants to go to training camp.
1: Amen.
0: So if you think that Aaron Donald is going to make – he may have made up his mind today, but we're not going to know it until probably the last week of training camp. And it's going to be either, yep, I'm in, which I believe that's going to happen, or – no, I'm good. I'm staying retired. I'm going back to my my really nice vacation home, and I'll watch from afar. And good luck, boys.
1: I also enjoy think he's coming tub. Back. I agree with you. That's what's happening here. Is it a smart move, though, for a dude who hasn't been in the league for a little bit not to do training camp? Like, I understand why you don't want to.
0: I'm not going to tell that cyborg what he should or should not do. I mean, he knows his body a hell of a lot better than I do. And does he need to get calloused a bit and get in football shape? Sure.
1: Probably.
0: Can he do it in a week and a half? If anybody can, that guy can. Look, let's be honest. They're not exactly padding up and knocking the snot out of each other in this day and age in NFL training camps.
1: True.
0: It's all thud now. They don't go to the ground. They might go to the ground in two sessions in a week. That's it.
1: Fair. Still more than he's done.
0: It is.
2: I got to tell you, I think Donald and LeBron are sitting on a beach together right now, sipping some drinks and laughing at all of us fools who are talking about them nonstop.
1: Firing up some Amber and Ian. Are they talking about us again?
2: Yeah. We'll close it out with this. A 19-year-old thrift shopper paid just $3.07. $3.07 for what turned out to be Wilt Chamberlain's warm-up jacket from the 1972 NBA Finals. And after it was authenticated, the jacket sold at an auction for nearly $90,000. Ian?
0: That guy's a genius. He does this, like, not for a living, but as a hobby. He'll go to thrift stores, Amber, and like grab some old classic, you know, retro t-shirt, buy it for like $2, and goes and sells it for $50 just because it's retro. I mean,
1: it's cool. It's a lot of work.
0: My daughter's thrift. They're all about it, man. I mean, like, Rowan bought a leather jacket for like $10 and she brought it home. And my wife's like, do you know what that would have cost you like 10 years ago? It's like a $600 leather jacket. How much did you pay for it? $10. So, hey, good for him. Not just good, but great for him, because that's 90 dimes that he got for $3. Well done.
1: I bought a Super Bowl jacket at a thrift shop.
0: You did?
1: Recently. Yeah. So, but I don't normally thrift. That was unusual. I thrifted when I lived in Georgia, because I lived in the middle of nowhere, small towns all around me, and that was what you did. You went to thrift shops, you thrifted.
0: It's kind of a thing now, isn't it? Especially with the younger.
1: It was definitely a thing there. I don't know. I guess so. But I'm not one who has the patience to go searching through things, and then if I did find something, reselling it. That's where I would fall short. I would never get around to the reselling.
0: I'm with
1: part.
0: You on that.
1: I respect his hustle, though. There's so many clothes in my closet I want to sell. And I'm like, that sounds like a pain in the butt to try to sell them.
0: You gotta do a purge. Things
1: that, but I respect the people that do. They're better people than me. So shout out to that kid for making so much money off of that. Coming up next here on Amber and Ian, another Mendoza quarterback is set to take the reins of college football. We'll talk to his head coach next right here on ESPN Radio.
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12: I'm Christine Lisi. The Red Sox coming off a 6-3 victory in the opener of their doubleheader, need of a comeback in order to get to a franchise record 16th straight win in game number two. Boston trails Baltimore 5-1, bottom of the seventh inning. After dropping game one of their doubleheader to the Pirates 5-3, the Yankees welcome back lefty Max Fried for game two tonight. He gave up a hit, struck out seven in five innings. New York leading Pittsburgh 2-0, top of the ninth inning. Tommy Edmond, an RBI triple, a three-run triple, that is. Dodgers leading the Phillies 9-4, top of the ninth. Twins 10, Guardians 5, bottom eight. Cleveland third baseman Jose Ramirez returned after missing 30 games recovering from hand surgery. He's 2-for-4 with two RBI and a run scored. Rays leading the Blue Jays 4-2, top of the eighth. Two hits and a run scored for Junior Caminero. Jackson Merrill, game-tying solo home run in the seventh inning. Padres and Braves knotted up at one, top of the eighth inning. Chase Meidroff has driven in a pair of runs. White Sox leading at the Rangers 3-2 in the top of the fifth. In a game on ESPN, Tigers with a 4-1 lead on the Cubs, bottom five. Royals beat the Giants 5-4. Salvi Perez tied Hall of Famer George Brett's Royals franchise record with his 317th career home run. Brewers topped the Mets 4-3, two hits, two RBI for Christian Yelich. Reds got the go-ahead three-run homer from Sal Stewart in the seventh. Cincinnati defeated Seattle 5-3. Luis Garcia's three-run homer highlighted a National six-run seventh. They routed the Rockies 8-0. WNBA, Minnesota's Nafisa Collier back after surgery on both ankles. 24 points, 10 rebounds in her season debut, and 86-76 Lynx victory over Seattle.
13: Hey, it's Michelle Smallman. Coming up Thursday, SEC Commissioner Greg Sankey continues to float the possibility of the conference seceding. I'll tell you if I buy it happening. It's Unsportsmanlike, 6 a.m. Eastern, right here on ESPN Radio, ESPN2, and ESPNU.

0: With Amber Wilson, I'm Ian Fitzsimmons here on ESPN Radio. There's another Mendoza playing big boy college football. Berto Mendoza. We'll get a scouting report on him and how much Big Bro's been around Georgia Tech football, because that is where Alberto Mendoza will be calling. Well, taking snaps from behind center for the Ramblin' Wreck of Georgia Tech. And their head coach joins us right now here on ESPN Radio, the ESPN app, Sirius XM Channel 80. And Coach Brent Key, always good to catch up with you, man. Before we get into ball, you and I, we were just talking off air. You know, are two of maybe just a handful of guys that when we go on vacation, we need a vacation from the vacation. My wife today had me out here digging holes and landscaping in 116-degree heat index. You were just telling me you're doing something similar. What does your bride have you doing today, Coach?
1: Dude, I mean, I've got wires running across downstairs, putting lights in, running lights up to her her office because the little battery ones die, so she wants some hardwired ones, and then that leads to the kitchen, and then, you know, then you end up cutting wood outside. Yeah. You know, it's all honeydews, man. It's honeydews. But I love it. I love doing it. Makes you feel worthy, I guess you'd say.
0: Yeah, well, look, people look at me, like, my neighbors are like, why do you cut your own grass? Because I have a sense of pride, and I actually like doing it. Now, I don't like digging holes. Landscaping and yard work are two completely different things. But for anybody who has a yard, any grown-ass man out there, and they farm it out, I lose a little bit of respect for the guy. What about you, Coach?
1: Man, so my neighbors came over. It was during spring. During spring ball, I think. And I get home one day, and I've got a manual aerator for the yard. And I'm, like, smashing it down my foot, doing, like, six holes at a time across the whole yard. And they're like, what are you doing? You can afford to have somebody do that for you. And I was like, that ruins the point of it, though.
0: Thank you. Thank you.
1: See, can't forget where we came from, man. That's the deal.
0: Man, you're Trustville, Alabama. I'm Folsom, Louisiana. Hey, our parents would beat the hell out of us if we paid somebody to cut our grass. I mean, they disown
1: us. I put my mom's garage door opener up when I was 12 and put the sprinkler system in the front yard at like 14 or something.
0: You see, folks, life is not always grand for Division I college football coaches. I mean, every now and then you still got to get out there and sweat and get it done. Brent Key, head coach, Ramblin' Wreck.
1: That's what's fun, though.
0: Amen, brother. Hey, when you get done and you smell like you know what and you got that cold beer, it tastes twice as good because you're looking at your house going,
1: isn't it so good? That's the best tasting cold beer in the world.
0: Oh, man, it's the best tasting thing known to mankind when that sweat's just you're dripping off the brim of your hat. It doesn't get any better. It doesn't taste any better. But you know what also tastes good? Winning. You've done a lot of that, Coach. What is the biggest or the hardest thing about not just starting to succeed, but sustaining success at the level where you are right now at a P4 school?
1: Yeah, man, and I love the build. I love the build year in and year out. And I think, you know, the way college football shifted in the last, you know, 3-4 years, it allows that to happen a lot more readily, right? And allows me to do what I love to do, and that's the build. So I think the best thing I've done is I don't treat each year continuous. I never felt like there's, you know, momentum carries from one season to the next. So hitting that hard restart in January, you know, when you get back in, it keeps everything new and it keeps it in perspective, right? Let's not ever start at, you know, LMNOP. I mean, we're always going to go back to ABC. And I think that's what made Coach Saban so successful. What's made Coach O'Leary so successful. It's like, you walk in there, and, you know, February 3rd, whatever it is, when we get off the road recruiting, and it was right back to general offense, general defense, you know, square one. And I think you have to do it that way because, especially nowadays with 35% of the roster coming in, you got to start it new every year. But also it keeps that same excitement and that newness to it so people don't get complacent. Complacency kills us all, man.
0: Amen on that, Bubba. You mentioned building. What's the most challenging part, Coach, about building team chemistry in this modern world of college athletics that we're living in today? Because that's got to be difficult, man, because so many guys are always switching teams.
1: Yeah, you know, I think we've been very lucky, very fortunate. Now, this year, you know, time will tell how it goes during the season. But, you know, I really like this team. I like where this team's at. Being able to evolve, you know, I feel like this team is a team that you know, me and my strength coach were talking earlier. He said, man, we're going to have to coach these guys. I was like, yeah, well, no doubt. And he's like, they want to be coached, though. They want to be coached. Like, they don't want to be
0: that's huge.
1: Just, hey, tell them once and let them do it. They want to be told everything. But then at the same time, let's don't overcoach them, right? Let's don't overcoach it. You know, let's let these guys remember why they play football when they're 12, 13, 14 years old, you know, out running around the backyard. So there's so many different ways to look at it and so many different ways to go about it. I'm just really happy where we're at right now. The chemistry, I think the most challenging part, though, is the short time frame you have to evaluate and get to know the kids that you bring in from the portal, but also from high school. I mean, we're doing official visits in June. We're making decisions in June. Wow. And it's like their senior year. So I think the time frame, you have to be a lot more efficient, a lot more detailed, and put a lot more work in.
0: Brent Key, head coach, Ramblin' Wreck, Georgia Tech, joining us here on ESPN Radio. College football season, folks, is right around the corner. That's why he's got the honey-do list. He better get that wiring done in his house or his butt is dead. Because Mama Key's going to come get him. You got to replace just a dude who's a warrior and your quarterback in Haynes King. He's in an NFL camp right now. He's got a shot to make a roster. You're replacing him with Alberto Mendoza, Fernando Mendoza's younger brother. One, what are you losing in a leader and a playmaker and just a warrior in Haynes King, and what do you have in Mendoza?
1: Yeah, I mean, first with Haynes, I mean, those type of guys come around once in a blue moon. I mean, you're lucky to coach those guys once every 10, 15 years. I like to say that he was so gravitating yet polarizing. You know, he's just one of those guys that, you know, he's going to say what he feels on the field. He's going to say what he feels is right. He's going to be a hell of a coach one day. Hopefully he plays a long time in the NFL. He's going to be a hell of a five coach. You know, but when you transition now to this year, you know, and everybody says, you know, you're a quarterback run guy. So since I've been a head coach, I mean, Haynes has been the guy, right? I mean, other than, you know, what we did with Jalen and then what we did with Haynes here, you have add-ons and things with the quarterback runs, but that hadn't been really what we do wholeheartedly. It's just what he did well. And all schemes are player-driven. They're personnel-driven. So it's going to allow us to open up the playbook more, you know, to be able to get the ball to other people. Because when you have a guy that's as dynamic as Haynes, you're going to utilize it. You have to. But we'll be a lot more spread out on who, you know, has the, I guess, success. And we got a hell of a running back room. We really do.
0: Absolutely. Justin can tote it, boys. I can tote it. I mean, God.
1: Justice.
0: Lord.
1: I mean, you got Malachi Hose. I mean, we got six guys back there I'm confident in. And but from a leadership standpoint, you know, that's one of the things that I spoke about this at Media Days last week. I think sometimes we go a little overboard on this leadership thing. You know, because if you thought about it like this and said you had 100 leaders on a team, well, you're going to go 100 different directions. You need some soldiers now. You need guys that are going to carry the message and they're going to follow. I say this as head coaches. We get paid a lot of money to lead. Let's don't pass the buck on to the players. Let's take that by the throat like you're supposed to as a leader and let us lead as coaches and let our players concentrate on going out and playing together. Now, don't get me wrong. It doesn't mean leadership doesn't need to take place, but I look at it a lot more as carrying out the message from the top. So I do believe that in the way college football is now, we're all coworkers, players, coaches. We have to work together. That's what a coworker is, right? But understand there's a hierarchy, and certain people are hired to do certain things, right? Alberto Mendoza is hired to play quarterback, not hired in an employee standpoint, but I mean, let's look at it. He's paid to play quarterback.
0: Absolutely.
1: George Godsey's paid to be the offensive coordinator. And each one of those people have a specialty that they excel in. So when the coach tells somebody on the field to do something a certain way, I think trust becomes a lot more bigger thing right now in college football that you have to have than leadership. And again, I'm not saying leadership is not the way you go about it, but it's just a little different way we think about it here at Georgia Tech.
0: You and I talked off air about Mendoza before the draft. And Fernando, I think, was around campus at the time you and I were talking.
1: Yeah, he was.
0: Like, explain to people, man, because I thought it was fascinating your observations about that dude, what Indiana had and what the Raiders got, the number one overall pick, and what you have in his little brother.
1: Yeah, I mean, look, they're two different people. And we recruited Birdo to be Birdo. That's what it is.
0: Yep.
1: And it's taken a little bit to come out of that. I mean, he's ripping and roaring and rolling with his brother during, you know, May break and all those things. But at the same time, he wants to be his own person. And I'm super, super fortunate to have George Godsey and Chris Winkie as the coordinator and the quarterback coach that are dealing with him every day. Right. And they're great at their craft and what they do and how they coach that position. But Fernando, I mean, it's hard to explain unless you know him, unless you've been around him. He's as genuine as they come. He really is. And I've not been around a ton. I haven't been around the locker room, things like that. But he's a guy's guy. And I think when you're around him just for a short time, you see how people gravitate towards him and players would follow him. And we see the same things in Berto, the same quality. So when you look at that, I don't look at it that we have Fernando's brother as much as we have Mr. and Mrs. Mendoza's other son.
0: That's where I was going to go. It was supposed to raise right. Yeah.
1: They've done a great job. Great job. I mean, you know, dad played football. Mom was a tennis player. Dad's a big-time doctor now, an ER doctor for that matter. Just a tremendous family.
0: I love it, man. Brent Key, head coach, Ramblin' Record, Georgia Tech. Don't sleep on the Yellow Jackets, joining us here on ESPN Radio. All right, man, let's go away from the game a little bit and have a little fun. These are questions that I'm going to throw at you about other coaches in your conference, just in the ACC. So here we go. Number one, which coach do you believe carries the most cash around every day in their wallet?
1: Oh, man. Let's go Rhett.
0: Wow, Lashley. Yeah, that's a
1: Maybe, maybe Fran. Maybe Fran. Maybe Fran.
0: Pick one. Come on. What do you got?
1: Let's go. Rhett Lashley.
0: You're going Lashley. All right. Preston Hollow, represent. There you go. Right outside of Dallas, Texas. Which coach is most likely to go hit the head right as a dinner tab is about to arrive?
1: Man, let's go Belichick.
0: I thought you were going to go Lupoy. Let's go with the dude with the biggest bank account.
1: Well, I was about to say Tosh. Tosh is the ringer there. Tosh is the ringer. Right, let's go Belichick on it, though. Well, I give Tosh every answer because I know him so well.
0: For people who don't know, they were on Saban staff together at Alabama. Yeah, so they are thicker than thieves. Yeah. There you go. All right. Which coach is most likely to run into a burning building to save somebody?
1: Dabo.
0: Yeah, that's a good one. Which coach thinks he could outrun a bison? We just saw that in Yellowstone. Dude got trampled. What do you got?
1: Ooh, that might be Rhett there. He looks like he could do a marathon or something.
0: That had Tosh
1: Rhett all over. It ain't Brom. It ain't me. It ain't Mario. It ain't Dave Doran. It sure as hell ain't Belichick. Fran, maybe. Let's go Fran.
0: All right. By the way, when I was out at Oregon last year, I brought that, you know, obviously a lot of that staff is from Alabama also. Spent a lot of time at the Industry Irish Pub. I brought Tosh Lupoy, head coach at Cal, returning to his alma mater, a double X hoodie, and he got mad at me. He's like, man, I'm 233 ripped pounds, baby. I'm an XL. 2X, get that crap out of here. I'm like, God dang, Tosh, my bad.
1: Man, them fishies been catching her bigger than him.
0: All right, the five-second rule expires. Who is most likely to still eat the food that fell on the floor?
1: Mario.
0: That was a quick answer, by the way. Mario Cristobal, head coach, Canes. Who's most likely to be able to talk their way out of a speeding ticket?
1: Me.
0: I knew you were going to say yourself. Here's the money one. You ready? We're ending on this one. Who is most likely, which coach in the ACC, to steal your drink at the bar or at dinner?
1: OB.
0: Oh, that was a very quick answer.
1: OB.
0: Bill O'Brien, represent Boston College. Ladies and gentlemen, he's a national treasure. Brent Key, head coach, Georgia Tech. Brother, to be here before we know it. Stay healthy in fall camp. We'll see you week one against Colorado right there in Atlanta, man. Thanks, boss.
1: Man, hey, go Jackets, brother. Good to talk.
0: You too, man. Brent Key here with us, Holton Court on ESPN Radio. Amber, I don't know how to follow that up.
2: There's no way. It doesn't need a follow-up, Ian. That's how good it is. Coming up next.
0: How about him going Belichick as the one who would stiff you on the tab?
2: It's classic. The one who has more money than anybody. Coming up next here on Amber and Ian, the Red Sox may be streaking no more, and John Harbaugh, he's ready to go, right here on ESPN Radio.
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2: The Orioles right now, they lead the Red Sox 5-1. It's the top of the ninth. Red Sox, their 15-game win streak is officially in jeopardy. Ian Fitzsimmons feels like it's coming to an end. Was this the doubleheader where they were rained out? It wasn't supposed to be a doubleheader, right? They were rained out yesterday. So they get a little bit of a pass, don't they?
0: Well, it's still an L, but yeah, I mean, it's like when we talked to David Ross, former big league catcher, skipper, you know, for the Chicago Cubs, now back with us here at ESPN. He even talked to me. He goes, that second game in a double dip, I don't care if you're on, if you win the, it doesn't matter if you're on a win streak or not. You win that first one, the second one's really hard to win also.
2: Right.
0: And so, yeah, look, man, it comes to an end. Cue up Dandy Don, turn off the lights, the party's over, and you got to start anew. But look, 15 is... It got him back in the hunt in the AL East. And I think you brought it up to Skip when he joined us about an hour ago, hour and a half ago. Even if when you lose the streak, I think you asked the question, how much momentum do you continue to have? And he said, it stays, especially after a doubleheader, because it's not the norm. And therefore, they'll still have that momentum going forward even after taking an L if they don't play four guys today in the bottom of the ninth.
2: Right. Well, yeah, it seems unlikely at this point that they're going to make it a 16-game win streak. Either way, it's been a hell of a turnaround for the Bo Sox. This has been a hell of a run. So we'll see what that does to this division moving forward. If you missed that interview with David Ross, we had head coach of the Florida Gators, John Summerall, on. We had the head coach of the Georgia Tech Yellow Jackets, Brent Key, on. We had Peter Burns on. Am I missing anybody?
0: That's it. Greg Sankey tomorrow.
2: Greg Sankey tomorrow.
0: Fitzgerald tomorrow. Head coach
2: Michigan
0: State.
2: Pat Fitzgerald tomorrow. But today, if you missed anything from today, check out the podcast on the ESPN app. John Harbaugh, He spoke to his team. The Rooks are showing up to camp, Ian Fitzsimmons. The Rooks are officially underway in the NFL. We're getting towards everybody being underway in the NFL. And so John Harbaugh wanted to welcome the rookies to being a New York Giant. Some people are calling this moment from John Harbaugh awkward. I actually think that people are being way too harsh. I actually like it. I know we don't have the video here, but imagine it's a meeting room. Everybody's seen them. It's basically a classroom. You know, it's a big lecture hall. And Harbaugh is at the front of it, and he's speaking to the class.
13: Welcome, man. Good to see everybody here. Excited?
14: Yes, sir.
13: A little nervous?
14: Nope.
13: Huh? A little nervous? A little nervous, man. Nervous? Excited nervous, you know? Nervous like you're full of game almost, Nathan. Give this thing a kick off. Standing up here in front of the New York Giants. The New York Giants. It's the New York Giants sitting in this room. The New York Giants. Wow. It's an honor. It's an honor to stand in front of this room right now. I know those coaches back there feel the same way, right, coaches?
15: Sergio.
13: It's an honor, man. We've been working, haven't we? We've been working early, we've been late, getting ready for today. Today. Sitting in this chair, in this seat, getting to work, getting started, our beginning. Because this is where it all begins, together.
0: Did he just talk to his brother, Jim? Because that sounded more like a Jim Harbaugh than a John Harbaugh.
2: I think when he addressed Jim there, I'm like, what?
0: That was very high school-y. I'm sorry. I mean, are they the New York Giants? I just want to confirm.
2: They're the New York Giants.
0: They are the New York Giants. I'm telling you, that took me back to high school. That's what that did.
2: To be honest,
0: I cringed. I cringed when I watched it, and I was cringing when I listened to it. Because when you watch it, you see the players like zoning out like, what? Yeah, we know we're the New York Giants, coach. Ain't high school. I mean,
2: But they are rookies. This is a welcome to the NFL. You're officially here. You're playing for the New York Giants. You're not just playing for anybody. You're playing for the New York Giants. That's what he's trying to do.
0: I know.
2: And I get it. In that moment, all your dreams have come true. You are officially here. You are officially part of not just any organization, but the New York Giants.
0: Not the Jets.
2: Exactly.
0: Giants.
2: The Giants. Now, does that resonate the same with everybody in that room when a lot of them are were very young the last time the New York Giants were great? I mean, they were alive, obviously, during Eli Manning.
0: You saw the look on their faces?
2: But it was a while ago now, and we're talking about young dudes. So does the New York Giants brand resonate with them the same way? I don't know, but they are there and they're rookies. And so I can understand what he's doing. See, you and I had the opposite reactions here. I normally cringe when I hear coaches do any of these sorts of speeches. You normally love them. I hate the rah-rah crap. I would have been terrible at playing sports because I hate that stuff.
0: I like the rah-rah stuff that like Dan Lanning does. Like, yeah, we're going out there and beat the hell out of these SOBs. Oh, yeah. Like when he was at Penn State.
2: For me, it's all rah-rah.
0: When they go, we are, and he goes, about to get your ass whipped. I mean, that stuff I love, right?
2: Yeah. Yeah, you like that stuff.
0: That was high school-y. That was, you know, be aggressive. Be aggressive.
2: So I don't think it was like that.
0: Come on, John.
2: I didn't think it was.
0: You're not.
2: That
0: you're better than that. It was very Jim-esque.
2: Poor John.
0: R-E-B-R-E-B-O-U-N-D.
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37: And he means they're all here inside the press box for a Wednesday, the 22nd day of July, 2026. This should be fun, boys and girls. Episode 1,433 of this here radio program we call the press box. Mike Grace coming to you from the MGL Production Studios just outside of Atlanta, Georgia, and coming to you on terrific radio stations all across the Southeast, including our friends in Florence, Alabama, who listen on Fox Sports Shoals, AM 1340, 97.9. Our friends up there in Florence, one of the originals for the press box, been on 5+ years now. Appreciate them being a part of the Press Box family. Again, Mike Grace, your host, the old play-by-play guy. I get to hang out with some of the friends that I made in press boxes and on press rows all across the country. They meet me here and we talk about sports. We got the Braves. We got college football. Tons of topics to do a choose from, plus friends to help out. And I'm in one of those situations where I messed up. It happens pretty regularly, but today I've overbooked. I've got Colin Lacey, who is here with us from Statesboro, Georgia. I've got Bart Heitch, who is here with us from Starkville, Mississippi. I've got Mike Moat, who is here from Douglasville, Georgia, it is, the other side of the Atlanta Metro. And I want to go to him first because it's been a couple of weeks. I know job number one has had priority here. So we missed you, Mr. Moat. How you been, man?
0: I have been good. It's the month of July, which is kind of the slow time, but I don't really feel like anything has been slow as far as the sports calendar goes. Because, I mean, we had just finished the World Cup. We got talking season underway in football, which is just that, a lot of talk, and some of it makes sense, and a lot of it is like, God, would y'all stop talking about that, and let's just get on to the games. I mean, you know, so not really a lot, and then we got the baseball and all that's going on, and so, yeah, it's been a fun couple of weeks, but glad to be back with you guys today. It's going to be fun 2 hours.
37: Well, again, good to have you. We have missed you, and we're going to keep working to make sure we get you in as often as possible with the new gig that you've got going on and the rest of our rotation. One of these guys is probably going to want to punch me in the face, Colin Lacey and or Bart Heitch, because I somehow booked them both. I was only going to book one of them. But somehow I booked them both. So do you guys want to, like, rock, paper, scissors? Or wait a second. It's paper, rock, scissors? What does Bart say? What is it now?
1: I'm out. you're enjoyed it. It's great for me. Y'all have a great day, guys.
37: It's the Costanza
1: calling because I can get on out there and then get on the road before it gets hot. Well, love y'all.
37: Well,
1: see you Friday.
37: Love you too, buddy, and apologize for the mix-up, man. It's all on me, buddy.
0: Thanks, Bart.
1: All good. Explain it to Colin because he's freaking out over there.
37: It looks like he's muted. Are you muted there, Colin? Are you just so ticked off with me that you're not even going to talk to me? Is that the plan? I can't. Is he frozen? What's the deal? He's there. He's moving. So I don't know what's going on. We'll see. I'll write him a note here.
0: Did Nathan, his little one over there, did he punch a button?
37: Nate's already checked out.
0: Okay. All right. Mm-hmm. He might have did his damage and left.
37: Yeah, he may have been. Let's see. Looks like you're muted is what I want to type to my guy here. Let's see if he can. Yeah. Hello, Mr. Lacey. Are you there? Are you there? See, looks like you're.
0: I show up and the whole thing falls apart. Yeah. That's what happens.
37: He's not hearing anything. Okay. So sorry about that. How about reconnecting? I'm going to reconnect him or unconnect him,
0: and then let him rejoin.
37: Let's try. Let's try again. Let's see. Sorry, guys. Again, it's live radio. This is what happens.
0: You cannot beat it.
37: This is what happens, especially when you got somebody like me at the controls. Let's get to this. In addition to the multiple guest hosts that we'll have today, we'll have some other folks who will make time for us, and they'll take their seat in the Hardy Family Ford driver's seat. It is brought to you by our friends at Hardy Family Automotive Group in Dallas and Gainesville, Georgia. 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
2: We love you and we need you.
37: We do love you and we do need you. And we're going to have some fun today. Day three of SEC Football Media Days underway down in Tampa. Always great to hear from the coaches, but we're going to chat with somebody today who has been working with them all summer long. Taylor Davis and her partner, Jason Campbell, the former Auburn great, have been working with their SEC State of Mind podcast all summer long. And they have talked to a number of these SEC coaches during the course of the summer. So we'll see what Taylor Davis of ESPN and the SEC State of Mind podcast has gotten out of some coaches. I know she spent some time with Will Stein of Kentucky and Clark Lee of Vanderbilt. And we'll see what she's noticed this week down in Tampa. And check in with Taylor Davis again later in the show. The defending SEC champs, that's Kirby Smart and his Georgia Bulldogs. They were on the podium yesterday, and we'll talk about that with Jordan D. Hill, who covers the Bulldogs for Dogs 247. We'll talk some Georgia Bulldogs in hour two today. And one of the other 15 SEC teams chasing the Dogs, Josh Heupel's Tennessee Volunteers. Bob Baskerville is founder and owner of Rocky Top Insider and part of the crew at Fox Sports Knoxville. He'll join us here in about 30 minutes, and we'll see what it's going to take Josh Heupel and his Volunteers to get into the mix in the SEC. But all that plus odds and ends, press box potpourri, who knows? Maybe even Mozart. If Mike's got anything he wants to bring to the table, we could do that. Plus Taylor Davis, Jordan Hill, and Bob Baskerville, all a part of today's lineup. So you picked a good day, Mr. Moat, to be here with us, man.
0: Yeah, I'm looking forward to it. Interesting couple of nuggets about Tennessee and Josh Heupel. And, you know, he has the same record as Sark does at Texas at this point in their coaching tenures at their respective schools. Mm-hmm. The same record. Do you know who has more pressure on them, though, to win? I think it's national championship game appearance or bust for Texas this year. I think that's what they want. after what they did in the portal, getting all the players they got, Cam Coleman.
3: Yeah.
0: And, of course, the guy from NC State, the running back, who's I saw him play last year, and now his name escaped. You ain't the only one that has problems with names. Can I just say that?
3: Okay.
0: They went out and got some weapons, more weapons to go along with what they've already got in Wingo and all of that for Arch Manning. But this team's loaded. Let's just be fair. And they've got a good schedule. I've heard a lot of discussion about the 9-game schedule. Is that going to be, how do coaches feel about it?
3: Yeah,
0: And I'll be interested to hear more about that today. But it's interesting. We're talking about it. I've been impressed with some of the stuff I've heard. I heard Kirby Smart get after a reporter yesterday.
3: Yeah.
0: Thought that was pretty good after he asked about their wide receivers. But I think that's a legitimate ask. It's a legitimate question. Do they have wide receivers that can, maybe we don't know their names, but maybe that motivates them to be better. Who knows? I just don't, who's the quarterback going to throw the ball to? That's going to be a big question to who develops for Georgia. So there's a lot of interesting questions. And, of course, Alex Golish was there yesterday.
3: He was.
0: And, all's positive right now coming out of Auburn. How well can this all these guys that's transferred out of USF, how can they, what kind of season are they going to have at Auburn? You don't just step up and play a Florida or a Miami, 2 weeks out of the year. You're playing top caliber competition every single week with Auburn's schedule. Yeah. So we'll see how that goes.
3: Indeed. Yeah,
0: we were there yesterday.
3: We had Brad Law of the Auburn Sports Network here with us yesterday, and whether we were talking to him or anybody about Auburn, we're asking the same question that apparently Auburn head coach Alex Golish is also hearing.
4: The biggest question I've gotten as I've gone through this journey the last 7 months is, man, what's a successful year one look like, and what? How do you gauge it, and what are your goals? And I don't really have any goals other than laying a foundation for what Auburn football is going to be for years to come, and that starts with building an identity. And this word identity is the only thing we've talked about as a program. And what does that look like for us? What is the identity of our program? Who are we when people sit down and watch us play on Saturdays? And the identity is one thing for me to talk about. It's one thing for me to preach. It's one thing for me to hold a standard in every aspect of our program. And it's another for our kids to embrace it and live it. And the first piece of this identity that we've hammered home is the ability to be physically and mentally tough. That's what Auburn football was built on, physical and mental toughness, the ability to be the most violent football team on the field every Saturday, violent. I think that's something you can watch and see.
3: Mike Mote, that sounds good, but at some point, Auburn fans are going to want wins. And how many do you think it's going to take this year for them to be satisfied with year one of Alex Golish?
0: Well, and that's the question. What type of fan do you have now? Because we've seen, and I think this works as a detriment to team, to coaches like Alex Golish and John Summerall, and I mean even Will Stein at Kentucky. I mean, what is that acceptance level? Has it changed after you've seen what Indiana's done over the last 2 years? Everybody's trying to come up with that formula because of the way the portal works, because of the way we do our, how we fit our rosters together. It all looks different every single year. So, I mean, it's not like you're building a program like you did over the course of 4 or 5 years anymore. Those days are gone, it seems like. So I think the pressure is to win a lot early on, don't you? I mean, I think that's what fan bases expect. If they see another 5-7, I don't think they're going to be happy. Or 6-6. Maybe if you're, struggled out of the gate and then put, five straight wins together, maybe that's a different feel. That includes a big win somewhere, maybe against Alabama or somebody like that. But I just think it's harder now because of how football programs and pressure from the outside, and there's so much tied up in it in terms of revenue and, donations or whatever. People won't results. They want a return on their investment. Let's just call it like it is. I mean, and I'm not just talking about Auburn. I'm talking about any program that's trying to get back to the national championship or the playoffs. And that's what we're looking at now, guys. I mean, that's exactly what I think. And so, you know, how many wins? I'm not sure. I think you definitely need to be more than five or six, because you could have done that last year. You did it last year and the year before that. You know, Auburn has not had, correct me if I'm wrong, Mike Grace, because you probably, you stat guy, or you can look up numbers.
5: Yeah.
0: Auburn hasn't had a winning record since 2022. Is that not right? Even when they went to the bowl game, they were 6-7 because they lost the bowl game. I don't think they've had a winning record since 2022.
5: Well, let me see what the old internet wants to
0: know. I don't think they have.
5: Yeah.
0: I could be wrong.
5: 2022?
0: Yeah.
5: Actually, this says they went 5-7 in 22. 6-7 in 21. It was 6-5 under head coach Gus Malzahn in 2020.
0: That was the COVID year. So that's their last winning season.
5: Wow.
0: At Auburn.
5: Man, oh man.
0: So you've had five consecutive college football seasons where you have not been 500 or above. That's unacceptable. I mean, so if Gelish does that, I think they'll be happy. If he's 7-5, 8-4, maybe they'd be happy. They want a lot more than that, though. So he's got 2 to 3 years to get it done. That's the bottom line. And if it's not working out, they'll find something else. But I like his approach. I do. Yeah. I like him and John Summerall. I think they're both in really good places. I think they both are fitting in really good positions for them to be successful. So we'll have to see.
5: We heard about Kirby Smart yesterday, the Georgia head coach who was also at the podium.

0: college and federal legislation to navigate the NIL era we're in. Players leaving, coaches leaving. That's all people want to talk about. But what we focus on at Georgia is what wins football games. And that's my passion and energy. That's what we love to do.
1: And he's won a lot of them in recent years, Mike Mote. And no reason to believe he won't win a whole bunch more this season, man.
2: Yeah, I would agree. I mean, he's always going to be around the 10 to 11 win mark. They're always going to be in contention for the college football playoff. That's the way it should be. That's what he's got going on right now. I don't expect that to change. But he's 100% right. I mean, I don't know if you've seen the some of the stories, but, you know, after Greg Sankey made his comments that opened the media day on Monday like he typically does, people are like, the big story wasn't what he had to say so much as it was, well, he's hinting about the SEC breaking away from the NCAA. That was the big story. And I thought that was unfortunate because he said a lot more than that. And I do think we ought to get back to talking about the college. But, I mean, you know, we do have this thing in Congress that they're still editing that legislation to change some things. So it is, you know, it is important. But the closer we get to the season, Mike, you know as well as I do, we'll focus on the games.
3: The games
2: will take over.
3: Mm-hmm.
2: But leading up to it, yeah, we're going to talk about this stuff. And I know Kirby Smart wishes that, you know, we wouldn't talk about it as much and we'd focus on the games themselves. And I think in due time, everybody will. But right now, you know, we're looking for things to talk about. And I cannot see a scenario, Mike, and I think we've talked about this before. SEC's not going to break away from the NCAA. If anything, the NCAA is going to be no more and everybody's going to do their own thing. That to me is a more likely scenario. Isn't it for you?
1: Well, you know, but I was surprised. I read a bunch of stuff yesterday saying Trey Wallace of OutKick was one of those guys who wrote a big deal. Look, they're not bluffing. That they're Kirby Smart even mentioned it in his comments from the podium that, hey, he's always thought that if we can't find a way to you know, everybody else play by the rules, we'll just make our own rules. Was what he said. So I think
2: a lot of folks will join them if they.
1: Yeah, I still don't know whether that's posturing or whether they're serious about breaking away.
2: Would you like to see just an SEC?
1: No, not at all.
2: Nobody wants that. I really don't think anybody wants that. I don't think the schools want that. Now, I think it's more posturing than anything else. I could be wrong, but now that part I don't want to talk about so much as you know, the games and the other stuff. I'm more interested in what this legislation could do if it's passed, how that changes anything, if it changes anything. Is the sport better or worse off because of it? But I would hate anything SEC, making their own rules and breaking away and being their own league, because there's a lot of other great sports that would have a major impact on, right?
1: Oh, yeah, big time.
2: I mean, if you could find a way to do it in just football, maybe people would swallow that a little easier. But I can't see you doing that and hurting the other sports.
1: We talked about that yesterday. How do you walk away from the basketball tournament? How do you walk away from the College World Series?
2: That you just won with a team that wasn't supposed to be in the tournament.
1: And look, every other sport the NCAA sponsors. every other sport.
2: Everything.
1: Yeah.
2: Everything. How are you going to do that?
1: I don't know. I really don't know.
2: That's why I don't think it's going to happen, because I don't think you're not just going to shut down those sports. You can't. You got too good of teams, and I don't think they would go for it at all. And I don't think the NCAA would say, well, you can do it football, but you can't do it for the other sports. They're not going to do that. Mm-hmm. They're not going to do that.
1: No, this is true.
2: Yeah. I don't see it.
1: Well, we also heard from again Shane Beamer of South Carolina yesterday and Clark Lee of Vanderbilt. Now, one of those teams really needs a turnaround, and one of those is trying to make sure that last year wasn't just a fluke. Clark Lee says again, you're right. The last 2 years, they've got the number one quarterback in the country, does Vanderbilt. And that's something we've never been able to say, is it?
2: That's true, and he was going to play at Georgia, and he goes to Vanderbilt. That's something else that we have never seen. And Jared Curtis is a true freshman who is highly touted. Kind of tells you where Vanderbilt is right now versus where they were just 3 years ago. I mean, we're talking about Clark Lee having to save his job 3 years ago.
1: Yeah.
2: Now he's entrenched there. Can they sustain it? Can they be 8-2, 9-2, or 10-2 rather, 9-3, something like that this year? Most people.

0: People don't think so, based on what I've heard and what I've seen, just information that you know, I've read about. But can they have a winning season? We'll have to see. I mean, is the last 2 years, you know, a diversion from what they usually are? Sure.
1: Yeah.
0: Can they follow it up? That's everybody's question about Vanderbilt. And then you mentioned South Carolina. Oh, my.
1: No, my. It's right. Shane Beamer's got the real pressure on him. No doubt about that. All right, we'll break away. Tons of the SEC football talk today. But when we come back, how about we check on our Atlanta Braves? Back at it in the second half of the Major League Baseball season. We'll check on them next inside the press box.
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9: What about apple pie with ice cream?
10: Yes, TJ, I'm with you. I don't like cooked apples, but I'll eat apple pie if it's got ice cream on it.
9: 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I don't eat cooked apples.
10: I don't. 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
7: This is the Press Box.
11: Only because he asked for that. That's our buddy TJ Reeves. It's been a while since we had TJ on with us. We'll have to connect with him here coming up soon. We'd love to see him back inside the press box with us. Welcome, guys. Mike Gray still trying to get through this Wednesday. It's been a challenge so far. Mike Moat is with us for the first time in a week and a half. That's great news. Colin Lacey was with us earlier, and then I removed him somehow. Why did I do that? I don't know. But now he's back.
1: Can he hear us? Yes, maybe.
8: Yeah, we're good now. You know, having a studio in your office is awesome.
1: Yeah, yeah.
8: When everything works.
1: Yeah, tell me.
8: when it does. When you log on and I can see you guys talking.
1: Uh-huh, yeah.
8: I even saw the ghost of Bart Heights for a minute.
1: You did, yes, you're right, yeah.
0: He ghosted us, that's for sure. He's out of here.
8: I don't think y'all are the first. But when the I can't hear anything and it's sending me all these error messages... it puts a little panic in you at 8 o'clock in the morning. Now, I'm not going to lie.
1: Yeah, I've been juggling that over here in the main studios as well, of the MGL Productions, the studios here.
0: But you're wide awake at least.
1: No doubt. And we think we've got it figured out. So glad to have you here, Colin. As I mentioned earlier, you picked a great day to be here. We got Taylor Davis of ESPN and the SEC State of Mind podcast, who will join us later. Jordan D. Hill, who covers the Georgia Bulldogs for Dogs 247. And later in this hour, we're just a few minutes away from Bob Baskerville, who's founder and owner of Rocky Top Insider and a regular on the afternoon show on Fox Sports Knoxville. We'll talk to him about the Tennessee Vols coming up in a matter of moments. I promise you a Braves update after taking Monday's game one of their four-game set with the San Diego Padres. The Friars took game two, an 8-3 final last night. Manny Machado homered twice. Fernando Tatis Jr., the longest home run in the bigs this season, four 474 feet. That's a top.
0: Don't think it's landed yet.
1: I don't think it has either. No. Drake Baldwin had a 473 earlier in the year, so Tatis goes one more feet than he does. For the Braves, Ronaldo Lopez, 4 1/3 on the hill, 5 runs, 9 hits. Both Machado bombs came off of Lopez. J.R. Richie gave up 3 runs on 3 hits in 3 2/3, also gave up a pair of home runs in there. And then Tyler Kinley, who I'm usually, it's ladies and gentlemen, Tyler Kinley. He's the new guy that I usually complain about. He pitched a scoreless ninth. But the Atlanta offense, just 4 hits on the night. 2 of those came from Jim Jarvis. They left 9 men on base, went 1 for 7 with runners in scoring position. And had it not been for a base running gaffe by the Phillies in the bottom of the ninth last night, who could have come from behind and beaten the Dodgers, instead they do lose 2-1 to L.A., so Atlanta's lead in the National League East stays at 3 games right now. We go again tonight with the Padres. Martin Perez for the Braves. Michael King for San Diego. And first pitch, 7:15, Braves Vision and the Braves Radio Network. 2 weeks from Monday is the trade deadline, I think. So Alex Anthopoulos got to get busy, man.
0: Well, I tell you what it is. I kind of compare this to a sold-out concert that you know is going to sell out real fast.
1: Yeah, yeah.
0: And we're going to need pitching. So we better get in line first to get pitching, because we need it. And everybody needs
1: it. Sure.
0: Everybody wants the same thing. I don't know that the Braves need an extra bat. That'd be okay with me. Mm-hmm. But if I'm going to get anything, Colin, it's going to be a pitcher of some kind. Probably a starter, because the only constants the Braves have this year, and I say this with holding my breath just a bit, not on Chris Sale. He's been great, except for the injuries. But Bryce Elder, are we going to go to the post in a best of five with those two guys and expect us to win the series? I don't know.
8: And that's the problem, and that's what scares me so much about what Alex Anthopoulos has said on different interviews the last couple of days, of the fact of, we'd like to get some starting pitching, but if we did something with the bullpen, I'm like, no. The problem with the Braves this year is, yes, the offense has been up and down at times, but the biggest problem is you have a rotation full of fours and fives.
0: That's right.
8: Like Bryce Elder, you might be able to make a stretch three, but you've got a lot of fours and five. You arguably got six, maybe seven, depending on who's healthy at the time.
0: Right.
8: You've got 6 or 7 fours and 5s. And as good as Chris Sale has been, he only pitches once every fifth day.
0: Or sixth
8: day. Right. And so when you've got a bunch of fours and fives, you're not going to match up with everybody else's twos and threes. And so you've got to go out and be really aggressive in the trade market, and you've got to go after a starting pitcher that's at very least a solid two. I still think you need to go after, and it's very against Alex Anthopoulos's past. It's very against what he's done, not only in Atlanta, but in Toronto. But you've got to go get a number one. You've got to go get a number one, at worst, a number two. And if not, I think you're going to see a lot more of the same, especially when you get so deep into the season. And the Braves bullpen, that is really, really good.
0: But they're overworked, though. Right?
8: They've only got so many bullets in the chamber.
0: That's right.
8: So whenever you get to end of August into September, when, oh, by the way, you've got some pretty important game, a lot of really important games against the Phillies coming up.
1: Yeah.
8: You can't just say this is going to be bullpen or die, because that's how you die.
0: Well, if you keep getting four, five, eight, six innings, I mean, we need seven inning starts from some of these guys. We're not even getting five.
8: Right.
0: You know, the most we get is five from people like Grant Holmes. I wouldn't expect more than five or five and a third from Martin Perez tonight.
1: Yeah.
0: Just because that's not what we're getting. I think you're good enough offensively. I really do. I think with Acuna coming back, they're taking their time with him. He's on a rehab assignment now. He should be back in the lineup pretty soon. But I like Jim Jarvis at short.
8: Yeah.
0: I think he could be okay. You know, platooning Baldwin and DHing Acuna, those two. If Baldwin catches, Acuna DHs. If, you know, Baldwin DHs, then Acuna plays the field. I think you're okay there. I don't think, you know, five, six, seven runs a night is not bad. You know, and we saw Walker Buehler last night. I wouldn't mind having him in a Braves uniform.
8: Yeah.
0: And honestly, he's pitched better than Skubal has over the last few games. So, I agree with you 100%. If they don't get a starter, and I don't want a third or fourth guy. I want a guy who can come in and be a difference maker. You put him next to Chris Sale and go win a series. Because if you'll do that and take more innings away from the bullpen gets a little more rest and they're more effective. You still got Suarez is supposed to come back, so that's going to help the bullpen.
8: And that's my other bullpen too. That's my other problem of everybody's like, oh, well, you're going to have Smith Shaver coming back. You're going to have this person coming back. You can't rely on somebody that's coming back from injury, because that's what the Braves have done the last couple of years.
1: You had that work out with Spencer Strider.
8: Right. You can't rely on somebody this deep into the season to come back and be mid-season form when they're coming back from injury. One of the things that I've talked a lot about with Georgia Tech's pitching coach, Matt Taylor, and I've never really thought about it until this year whenever he and I had these conversations, but whenever you get somebody coming back from a rehab and working through injuries, the mental toll that going through that rehab, it's not like they're coming back fresh. Yes, they haven't thrown necessarily a ton, but they're not fresh. And so if you're relying on somebody like an A.J. Smith-Shawver, who honestly, again, is probably a three at best at this point in his career, to come in and carry you, I think you're setting yourself up for failure. You've got to go get, and I know I sound like a broken record, you've got to go out and get a number one or a number two at very worst. Because if you have Sale, this mystery one or two, and then Bryce Elder,
1: yeah,
8: I feel a lot better about that in a postseason race.
0: Well, I would think with pitching, you got to face major league hitting just like major league hitting needs to face major league pitching when they're coming off injury. I don't think there's any replacement for that. So you got to get, you know, and how many innings are you going to get out of these guys? Three or four innings? Oh, we'll just piece it together. No. You can't do that in a postseason scenario. It's not going to work out.
1: Here's the thing on Elder Monday night in his start. It's only the fifth time in the last 33 games a Brave starter has gone at least six innings. Again, five times in 30. Yeah, that will not last. The other big story in Major League Baseball, the Red Sox going for a franchise record 15th straight win, rained out yesterday. So they'll try to get that record now in what is a split doubleheader. Game one, 135 today in Boston against the Orioles as the Sox go for their 15th straight victory. Will you time out when we come back? Tennessee Volunteers will be the subject as we bring in Bob Baskerville. He joins us next here inside the Press Box.
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18: Indeed it does, on great radio stations like our friends in Chattanooga, Tennessee, who listen on the big one, 1070 WFLI. Glad to have you guys on board. We're Chattanooga's only live sports talk morning show. It is Mike Grace inside the press box, along with Colin Lacey and our guest, Mike Mote, who's back with us, which is great to have. We're headed to Knoxville, I do believe. I don't believe Bob Baskerville is down in Tampa. I think he's at home at Fox Sports Knoxville. And, of course, Rocky Top Insider is where Bob Baskerville comes to us from. Bob, welcome back inside the press box, my friend. Did you make the trip to Tampa, or you hang out in Knoxville all week, man? Well, hello? Yeah, he's still not coming through, boys. Can I hear y'all? Yeah, you there? Hello?
19: Yep. Yeah, we're here.
18: You're there?
19: Marco.
18: Marco Polo. Mr. Baskerville, for whatever reason, you're not coming in there, big guy. I'm not sure what the deal is there, but...
0: We're having a good morning on these.
18: Are we, though? Yeah, again, technical difficulties. Let's try again. Bob Baskerville, it is the Press Box Radio Program. Is that you, Bob? No, still not. Mm-mm. Yeah, we can't hear you, is what I'm saying.
0: Goodness
18: gracious. Yeah, I'm sorry, fellas. It's just, you know, stuff happens.
0: It's one of those days, folks. It's live
18: stuff
0: radio.
18: Stuff happens. It does. Mm-hmm. I tell you what, talk amongst yourselves. What do you expect from Tennessee this year, boys?
0: It's a good question, because Tennessee's got a quarterback situation where we don't know who the guy's going to be, right, Colin? I mean, there's a couple of guys that we know that the quarterback from last year is gone. No, he did not get another year of eligibility granted to him.
19: Well, not yet.
0: Well, is it still up in the air for real?
19: Yeah, probably.
0: Oh my gosh, I doubt that.
19: I doubt it. That's just me being.
0: But you've got questions to answer. Both Tennessee and Vanderbilt have questions in their situation there at quarterback, which is very interesting. And Tennessee plays Georgia Tech week 2. They've got a tough schedule. All of them do in the league this year. So, what are we expecting from Tennessee? What are your thoughts?
18: Is that Bob Baskerville that rang one more time in the press box? Hello, Bob. You there?
17: Yeah, can you hear me?
1: Yeah, now we got you. Absolutely. Finally. Great to have him here. He is, again, media pioneer, the guy who, again, founded HGTV. And now Hoosier by Birth, volunteer for life, host of The Drive weekday afternoons on Fox Sports Knoxville. Bob, glad to have you here, man. I don't know whether you made the trip to Tampa or not. Stayed there in Knoxville. Either way, I know this. I heard this stat earlier. I think in the last 10 years, Josh Heupel or the Tennessee Volunteers have had 11 starting quarterbacks. Can that possibly be right?
17: It's crazy. I mean, specifically with Hype, who's been here, he's starting his sixth season. He's had like, I think seven different quarterbacks that he's looked at as the starters. And what's crazy is, you can imagine how passionate and, borderline crazy the fans are here. This guy has won 38 games in his last four seasons at Tennessee. Okay. Nonetheless, the seat feels a little warm for Josh going into this season, and I think next year it will be white hot if he doesn't perform at a relatively high level this season. I mean, there's a lot of questions about quarterbacks going into this year because he's got two of them, and sometimes this is the saying goes, when you have two quarterbacks, you don't have any. And so at this point, it's going to be interesting to see, because even with the quarterback situation being a bit dubious right now, the fans, everybody's expectations are always going to be super high.
8: Quarterback battle look like? I mean, I think everybody has thought that Faison Brandon is probably the leader in the clubhouse going into preseason camp. But what does it look like for somebody that's embedded into this program?
17: Yeah, I think that's what's interesting here is they started spring football a couple months back. The incumbent was George McIntyre at that point, you know, just because he didn't have many miles on the tires here at Tennessee, but he had at least seen the field. And, you know, there's the whole belief in this day and age, it's so tough to bring in a true freshman and get them exposed to high level power conference college football. There's a lot of belief. We don't see a lot of it because Josh is pretty close to the vest on what they do with their practices and everything else. And certainly Josh is that way in terms of talking about the quarterback position too, plays it close to the vest. But there's a real belief from some people on the inside who have said that McIntyre, it's not so much that he was just not talented enough, but that he maybe didn't seize the opportunity. And meanwhile, Faison Brandon comes in, you know, five-star, looks the part, man. I mean, he's a kid, but he looks like he's about 28. You know, he's 6'3", 225, already looks kind of, you know, field-ready physically. So there's a lot of belief that he is the guy. It'll be interesting to see what happens. They resume, fall practice in 2 weeks, 2 weeks from today, as a matter of fact. And that's going to be the thing that Tennessee fans and a lot of SEC media folk are going to be watching very, very closely, is who's going to emerge as the quarterback. And it might not even be ruled out of the prospect, at least in that very first game against Furman, that we probably see two quarterbacks. We see both of them get some meaningful playing time as they continue to figure out what's next, because the following week you got Georgia Tech in Atlanta. And that stands to be a tough matchup, I would think.
0: Yeah, it'll be interesting because Georgia Tech, obviously losing their offensive coordinator, Buster Faulkner, they're going to look a lot different than maybe they have before. They got a great running attack, though, you would think, with all the guys returning. But what does Tennessee look like on the defensive end to that point, Bob? I mean, this is a team that gave up quite a few points at times last year, had to outscore some teams to get wins last year. Had a couple of opportunities to make one stop and win games. I'm thinking of the Georgia game, those types of things. What are we thinking about on the defensive side of the ball?
17: Well, I think, to your point, there's nowhere to go but up. They brought in Jim Knowles to architect the defensive attack, and Knowles obviously has a great pedigree, given what he did at Oklahoma State and Ohio State, where they won the national title while he was defensive coordinator, and then last season he was at Penn State. He has brought in a lot of players, too, that joined him from Penn State. I think the big challenge here, first of all, I would say, let me backtrack for a second and say that I think this offense, Tennessee, a couple seasons ago under Tim Banks, the season of 2024, when they went to the college football playoffs, the defense kind of carried the day. But then last year, like you said, it was just an abject disaster. And so this year, I think I don't expect that Tennessee defense to be like top five or top 10 like it was in 2024. However, if they can get it to like top 25 to 30, that's going to be a marked improvement based on what we saw last year. I think the big challenge for this defense is what's going to happen on the front line. There's not much in the way of defensive line pressure. They were putting a lot of stock into a Penn State transfer, Chaz Coleman, who had committed to Tennessee but then never really showed up, and then Tennessee parted ways with him just a couple of weeks ago. He was kind of the incumbent edge rusher in this lineup, but he's not going to be there. Where Tennessee's really, really flush with talent, they are super deep at linebacker. So I think everybody's going to be watching Jim Knowles closely from the standpoint, do you take a totally different approach defensively and try to apply so much more pressure from the linebacker position versus that front three or front four, just because they don't have as much there as they've had in years past. But there is some optimism about the defense, particularly given how tough last season was.
8: Catching up with Bob Baskerville, founder and owner of Rocky Top Insider, talking Tennessee Volunteers. And you go into this season, and it's odd because you've had a lot of really good highs for Tennessee in the tenure of Josh Heupel. But from the Tennessee faithful, what's the feeling around Heupel? Not necessarily by any stretch that he's on the hot seat or anything like that, but what's the feeling around Heupel and what his tenure has been thus far?
17: I think people got a little bit spoiled. You know, when Josh came in for his first season, if you rewind the tape a little bit, Tennessee was in dumpster fire mode. This was off the heels of Jeremy Pruitt being fired. The program was under attack from the NCAA for improprieties. There was all sorts of things going on. Heupel came in as kind of what everybody perceived like the third or fourth choice for Danny White to bring in, as they had a history together at Central Florida. And Heupel surprised everybody in his first season, went 7-6, got the balls to a bowl game, had a really entertaining product on the field. So that was cool to watch. And then 2022, I think, created so much expectation for future years. It's almost like it all happened too soon in a way for Josh, because if you recall, that team ended up 11-2. They were number one in the college football playoff rankings heading into their matchup against Georgia that season. Had that iconic win in Knoxville against Alabama that everybody still talks about. But then hit some rocky paths. Hendon Hooker gets hurt in the South Carolina game, which was kind of an ambush game. But still a really great season. And again, as I mentioned earlier, so that was season two in the Heupel era. We're now entering season six. But enter seasons three, four, and five, Josh Heupel went 9-4, 10-3. And then last season, 8-5, which was a bit of a disappointment. But these are not bad seasons. But I'll tell you this. I wouldn't say that he's on the hot seat at the moment. But this season, tough schedule in the SEC for these guys. The quarterback uncertainty being what it is. If Tennessee ends up like 7-5 or 6-6 going into the 2027 season, I assure you Josh Heupel will be on the hot seat, at least in the eyes of the fan base. I can't speak for the athletic director, but I do think that this is a very, very pivotal year for Josh Heupel. But by and large, I think he's done a really, really great job at Tennessee overall.
0: Bob, we were talking about other coaches, new coaches in the SEC. Golish at Auburn, Summerall at Florida, Silverfield at Arkansas. Guys that are coming in, and it's so much different because of the way college football and your rosters are constructed these days. You don't get a lot of time to put your product out there, and you don't get 5-6 years to build a program. You get maybe two, or the third year they're on you to either get it right or get gone. What about that from a standpoint where Josh has been there a while and he has a history of taking a quarterback, did it last year. The guy who's quarterback, Tennessee, played pretty well. Right. He has a history of taking a guy that nobody really expects to be really good, and all of a sudden here's this guy throwing 30 touchdowns and five interceptions. He's had an incredible year, and Tennessee's right there. Do you see a scenario that happening this year? Is that what needs to happen? Obviously that's what the fans hope for, but is that something that's, realistic at this point this year?
17: Realistic, possible, yes. Realistic, I don't know. Will it happen? I don't know. But you bring up a really good point, because last season, the quarterback that had the most passing yards in SEC play was Joey Aguilar, who came in under a bit of duress, if you recall that whole situation with Nico Iomaliava leaving in spring to go transfer out, ended up at UCLA, and we had to scramble to get a quarterback in Knoxville, and ended up being Joey. I think that's what Josh Heupel was talking about during his appearance on Monday at SEC Media Days, when he was saying, I've had seven different quarterbacks in this program, actually nine, and seven different starters during my tenure here. I think the subtext to that comment he made was kind of what you said. It's like, as Kurt Cignetti would say, Google it. The whole thing is he's delivered. He's developed quarterbacks every single year to have some level of success. So I do think that we sometimes take that for granted, not to mention there's a lot of good skill position players on this team this year too, with, Deshaun Bishop returning at running back, 1,000-yard rusher, a stable of wide receivers who are highly talented. Mike Matthews, Braylon Staley, 5-star freshman TK Keys coming in. And then Ethan Davis at tight end, who was kind of a breakout guy last season towards the end of the season. And arguably, a lot of people feel Tennessee's offensive line is probably top two or three in the entire conference. So with all that said, the quarterback situation, again, uncertain, but yeah, maybe we put our faith in Josh to develop, because that's all he's ever done since he's been here.
1: Current capacity, I believe, at Neyland Stadium, 101,915, and yet they've got a streak of 27 consecutive home sellouts. So we got to find some more seats. There is a pretty hefty renovation project underway for both Neyland Stadium and that new Neyland Entertainment District. What kind of timeline are we looking for that, Bob?
17: Well, boy, it's a great question, Mike, and it's a huge flashpoint up here in Knoxville, from the standpoint of, there's a lot of people, a lot of, purists who do not want that Neyland Entertainment District, but, this is the era we live in. It's going to happen. It's all about continuing to drive revenue and everything else, and it is happening. That's going to be a multi-year project. They do intend to start some work. They have to demolish some of the parking garage that's adjacent to Neyland Stadium to make this all happen, and that's supposedly going to begin here in the next month or so, which is going to wreak havoc for home games as far as parking, et cetera.
1: Wow.
17: But that's underway. And that's Danny White's MO, is to continue to build and expand and make this, more of a destination than it's already been for college football fans, and certainly for Vol fans that aren't just local, but come in town every weekend during the season.
1: Well, I think the model for that, the Neyland Entertainment District, is very much the Battery here in Atlanta, where the Braves and Truist Park. And again, I can understand why some may be opposed to it. But you know what? For the Braves, it is year-round revenue, and I can see the University of Tennessee benefiting from the same thing. Bob, always a pleasure, man. It's going to be a great season. The college football just never fails to deliver, and we look forward to another great season of SEC football. And as we do so, we'll stay in touch, friend. Again, it is a Rocky Top Insider. You'll find Bob as well on social media at The Hound BB, and again, listen daily, fanrunradio.com, or just search for Fox Sports Knoxville. Always a pleasure, Bob. Have a great one. We'll talk again soon.
17: Hey Mike, very quickly, I always love coming on with you guys. Thanks for the opportunity.
1: Yeah.
17: I'd be remiss if I didn't mention, today is 5:30 p.m., David Gabriel Georges, the number 9 prospect in the class of 27, the highest rated uncommitted prospect in the class of 27, a running back, is going to be announcing his commitment. It's going to be Tennessee. It's down between Tennessee and Ohio State.
1: Wow.
17: But he's been spending the weekend at Peyton Manning's place in Ooltewah, Southern Tennessee, and everything else. It's a big game changer for that 27 season for Josh Heupel and the Vols.
1: That sounds fantastic, man. Appreciate the update, Bob. And again, you can stay on top of it. Rocky Top Insider is where you'll find him. A real pleasure, Bob. We'll do it again soon.
17: All right, thank you guys. Have a great day.
1: Thank you, Bob. Again, Bob Baskerville joins us from Rocky Top Insider, Fox Sports Knoxville. Again, he's heard weekday afternoons on The Drive at Fox Sports Knoxville. 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This Tennessee team.
0: They get a new dog, too. The new Smokey.
1: A new Smokey, is that right?
0: Yes, I think so.
1: They retired retired old Smokey, did they?
0: I think they did. Yeah. I think they got a new one. I think he debuted actually at the spring game. Am I right about that? I think I saw that back in the day. If my memory serves, I'm getting old, so I don't know. But I think their debut, he's going to be, there's a new Smokey mascot for Tennessee football games.
1: Smokey the 12th, yes. A 2-year-old blue tick coonhound. And this one is affectionately named Neyland. He made his on-field debut at the Orange and White spring game. Yes.
0: And he behaved himself very well. That's good.
1: Yeah, Smokey 11 retired due to the stadium's overwhelming noise. I can imagine that would be annoying for a dog at some point. Yeah.
0: So what's the difference between him and the other one? Can the other one take it better?
1: Maybe he's just younger. Maybe he doesn't mind it as much. I don't know.
0: Old. He's like, hey, man, I'm timed out. I'm going to go lay on my pillow.
1: Earplugs for your blue tick coonhound is apparently what they need up in Neyland Stadium.
0: I guess so.
1: Okay. All right, well, we just getting rolling. We made it through the first hour. There were some challenges and some ups and downs, but we got the first hour done. We look forward to the second hour. Taylor Davis, the college sports reporter for ESPN, and, again, the SEC State of Mind podcast as he hosts alongside Auburn Tiger great Jason Campbell. Taylor will join us later in the hour. We'll talk about some SEC action down in Tampa and what she expects from the 2026 season. And when we come back, we'll talk about the defending SEC football champions, the Georgia Bulldogs. Jordan D. Hill, who covers the Dogs for Dogs 247, joins us on the other side of a quick timeout. He is Colin Lacey. He is Mike Mote. Yours truly, Mike Grayson. The show is Press Box Radio 1. 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

0: Hour 2 of the Press Box comes to you on great radio stations all across the Southeast, including our friends in Statesboro, Georgia, who listen on 997 The Pulse. Great to have you there, and all over Southeast Georgia, courtesy of the Superstations. Mike Grace hanging out with Colin Lacey on this Wednesday, and great to have Mike Mote back with us after spending a week and a half away. We got him back here, and that's awesome. Later in the hour, Taylor Davis of ESPN and the SEC State of Mind podcast joins us, so stand by for that. But right now, we get a chance to talk Georgia Bulldogs with Jordan D. Hill, who covers the Dogs for Dogs 247. He's also a kindred spirit, diehard NASCAR fan, so maybe we can sneak in a Brickyard 400 comment or two here in a little bit. But let's start with those SEC champions, the defending champs, the Georgia Bulldogs. Jordan, if there's an area that was going to keep them from repeating as SEC champions, is there a particular position that maybe is the weakness for this Georgia Bulldog football team?
1: Well, I think the group that has to prove themselves is wide receiver, and that was a bit of the conversation on Tuesday down in Tampa. You know, they've got a group that I would say the best way to describe this group of receivers is talented but inexperienced. You do have London Humphreys, and he's a guy that's played quite a bit for Georgia the last 2 years, and they've definitely helped themselves by getting Isaiah Canyon from Georgia Tech. But besides that, you're talking about a group that is very, very young at wide receiver. I think that they really like the options they have. I mean, they've got redshirt sophomore Sakobi White-Helton. They got 5 second-year receivers coming up, and I think quite a few of those guys have a chance to play, like C.J. Wiley. Talon Taylor is another name to pay attention to. They're going to get him involved quite a bit. But I think a lot of people look at this team and they see the right amount of experience, and you look at the passing game and needing to get the tight ends more involved this time around. But I think for a lot of people, it's that wide receiver group. If they come through, if they show that, you know, despite not having played, especially in big time games before, you know, if they're able to come through and make this passing game as effective as it can be, then I think the sky's the limit for the entire team.
2: So Kirby Smart may have used an old Nick Saban trick yesterday in that meeting when the reporter asked the question, and he said, "I'm going to make that motivation for my wide receivers to play well." He knows that's a weakness, though, or he knows that's an unproven part of his team. I don't know if I should say weakness, but maybe it's a unproven part of Georgia's team. What is known is that you've got a guy who is now starting his second full year, but he's also played in the third year. So he really is, by today's standards, an experienced quarterback. That's got to help. You know how good your offensive line is. You know how good your defense is going to be. So there's a lot there that you can take advantage of. But I think having a signal caller that's got a couple of years under his belt as far as a starter and some huge games that he's played in and played well in, that's got to be a big help going into this year, right?
1: 100%. And I asked Gunner yesterday, you know, what's the biggest difference for you today compared to last year, which it was funny. And I wrote about this. He was also at Media Days last year. So I sort of wrote about, he's been through this before, whether we're talking about, you know, standing in front of a bunch of cameras answering questions, or we're talking about the grind of an SEC season, which he's getting ready for his second full one as the starter. But he said he feels more comfortable. He said that, you know, that he sort of knows what to expect, and he understands the highs and lows of a season and what you have to do to maintain your play from the first game to the postseason, and if you make the playoff going that far. And, you know, I think that it's something that I'm really interested in. I'm hoping either this week or next week to kind of write about, you know, getting a chance for him to still be the starter. You know, this isn't a situation where you've got an experienced quarterback transferring in where, yeah, you know, he's done it, but he's not done it here. You know, and how is he adjusting, all that stuff. And he's also got the same play caller in Mike Bobo, and Mike has been on staff for the entire time that Gunner's been at Georgia, and he's been his play caller his time as a starter. Just to see, to look back at the quarterbacks that Mike has coached at Georgia, and to see what that jump from year one to year two as a starter looked like. You know, you always hear traditionally that second year there is a noticeable bump, there is a noticeable improvement in statistics, and even, you know, things as easy as win loss and what they were able to do on the field. So yeah, I think that, you know, when you look at this offense, we talked about receiver, but I do think a lot is on the shoulders of Gunnar Stockton. I think that his highs last year, there were moments that were unbelievable. I mean, the throw to London and Humphreys in Knoxville could not have been any better. You know, him rallying the troops at Auburn when it looked like, you know, they were in real trouble. You know, some of the games they were able to play late in the year and beating Alabama. But I think it's the consistency he's got to find. I think he's totally capable of doing that. But saying he's capable and actually doing that, especially given the gauntlet that is playing in the SEC, certainly two different things.
3: Hanging out with Jordan Hill, covering the Georgia Bulldogs for Dogs 247, joining us in the Hardy Family Automotive Group driver's seat. One of the things that I think is going to be vastly improved from a year ago is the running game for Georgia. It was up and down at times throughout the season, but a lot of that was due to the injuries that you had on the offensive line. So I think having Drew Bobo back is a huge help for that. But I love Nate Frazier. Getting to see him the last couple of years kind of grow in that Georgia offense has been something pretty special. What is the upside for this running attack for Georgia this year?
1: Yeah, I think that they were happy with how they ran the ball last year, especially after a really disappointing 24. I mean, I think you could make the case that was the worst run game in the time that Kirby Smart's been in Athens. So they took a step forward last year, and they're wanting to build on it this year. I will say, disappointing news on Tuesday with Dante Dowdell. He had had an ATV accident earlier this summer. Kentucky transfer that I think could have contributed quite a bit. You know, might have even been Georgia's third down back. Probably going to be a while before we see him in a Georgia jersey. And I think right now, just kind of hoping for his recovery, even outside of football. But yeah, I mean, I think Nate Frazier, I think he is gearing up and has a chance to have an all SEC type of season. Now that's going to be very difficult given the backs that are in this league. And, you know, I think you'll see, I imagine on Friday, he won't be, you know, that first team back. Maybe he has a chance at second team, but I think he's got a chance to have a really special year. I thought down the stretch last year, you know, early November through the postseason, he was playing his best ball of the year and probably the best ball since he's been at Georgia. And unfortunately, he got hurt late in that Sugar Bowl. And I do think, you know, maybe if he is out there for the entire final drive for Georgia, maybe things go differently. But Chauncey Bowen's another guy that they're really excited about, a guy that, you know, you look at last year, last September, had an incredible day against Alabama, albeit in a losing effort. I think you look at those two guys, even before Dante Dowdell got hurt, I think the idea was Nate Frazier, Chauncey Bowen, those are, you know, thunder and lightning, 1-2 punch. And obviously without Dante being in the mix right now, then, you know, that's certainly going to be the case. So they need some guys to step up behind them, whether it's Dwight Phillips Jr., who is just lightning quick. I mean, his father was an Olympic sprinter, and he's got that kind of speed at Georgia. And I look at a guy like Bo Walker, who's going into his second year, a guy that flashed when he got to play last year, which wasn't a ton, but he had a really good day against Charlotte. The key to this run game, and Georgia's run into this issue in past years, you've got to have depth. You're going to lose some of those top guys, even if it's just for a game or two. How do those guys behind Nate Frazier and Chauncey Bowens play? If they show they're up for the moment and can even, you know, kind of ease that workload on those top two guys, I do think this has a chance to be an even better run game than it was a year ago.
2: So, Jordan, I'm looking at the schedule for Georgia, and you get a couple of, you know, I won't say easy games, but winnable games for certain. You ought to be 2-0 after Tennessee State and then Western Kentucky. And then you hit the league schedule. And after Arkansas, of course, we don't really know what Arkansas is going to be like at that point. It's a huge game for them, obviously. But then the gauntlet begins for Georgia because you've got Oklahoma, Vanderbilt, Alabama, Ole Miss, Auburn and Ole Miss. I'm sorry, it's in the wrong order there. Florida is in there. And then Georgia Tech down the road. This is a really hard schedule on the back end. Once you get through maybe the month of September, it's tough. I mean, it's not a tough start, but man, the back end of this schedule is brutal.
1: Yeah, and I just look at the schedule on the whole. For me, I think there are three games where if you told me, if you looked into a crystal ball and said, yeah, Georgia lost this game, I'd be like, yeah, I totally see it. And for the majority of this summer, I've pointed to two road games at Alabama, at Ole Miss. Those are two places where the last time Georgia played, they lost there. And we know they have struggled in Tuscaloosa beyond just the last time that they played in Bryant-Denny. But the team that has kind of gotten my attention as we've gone through the summer and, you know, going to media days and kind of studying up on these teams is Oklahoma. Now, Georgia does get them at home, which I think eases the burden a little bit there. But what really draws my attention, I'm a big believer in, you know, what you bring back in continuity. And you look at Oklahoma, they got their leading passer, their leading rusher, their leading receiver, their leading tackler, and their head coach back from last year. And they're the only SEC team that can say that. Now, I will throw out the caveat. They did not run the ball well last year. I think their leading rusher had fewer than 500 yards, which you think about Oklahoma, that just doesn't seem right. But I look at Oklahoma at Alabama, at Ole Miss, as the true test, games that could go either way for Georgia. I've kind of gotten to, when I look at this league with 16 teams, I kind of just don't see a world where you're going to have undefeated teams through the regular season anymore. So right now I have them losing at Alabama, but even if you were able to go 11-1, even 10-2, I think with this schedule, it'd be very impressive. And what really matters, that would be enough to get you into the playoff once again.
0: You can follow Jordan D. Hill on social media at Jordan Davis Hill, at Dogs247, and read his great work online at Dogs247.com. On top of that schedule, I see the matchup with Georgia will be played in Atlanta, or pardon me, with Florida, will be played in Atlanta this year and Tampa next year. I'll ask the question somebody asked me yesterday, Jordan, why aren't those two games on campus?
1: Money.
0: Yeah.
1: I mean, like, I could just leave it right there. And I will say this, I mean, that's the biggest reason, and because of what neutral sites can bring in. And I think it was easier for Georgia, Florida to do that because of the tradition of it not being on campus. But, you know, we've seen in the last few months, even games that were initially planned to be on campus, they're moving off campus because of money. I look at Florida State. You know, there was a home-and-home schedule with Georgia and Florida State. That got canceled, and now we're looking at, I believe, 2028, that game will be played, and that game will be played in Nashville. So money's the biggest reason, but I'll also say this. I think there was also the understanding, if we bring these games to Gainesville and Athens, man, it's going to be hard to move them back off.
0: That's
1: even if we go back to the tradition of, well, we've always played in Jacksonville, you know, we'll go back there. The money was the driving factor, but I think they knew it would be so popular. Had they brought it to campus, it would make it a whole lot harder to take it back off.
0: I was going to say, I'm sure the folks in Jacksonville are very relieved to know that it's not going to those campus sites, because as you said, once there, it would be really hard to pull them around and go from there. Jordan D. Hill is our guy, again, talking Georgia Bulldogs with us. What have we missed? How about special teams for this team? We know that Georgia has played great special teams, and

0: And, you know, I think sometimes it's forgotten about or maybe underappreciated. I mean, under Kirby, special teams has always been an emphasis, and for the most part, they've had really good kicking, really good punting. There is the little bit of the unproven, like I said, with punter, but I think they're in very good shape going into 2026.
1: I don't know how it is, but Georgia seems to have their kickers for like 8 years apiece. I don't know what it is, but it seems like they're always there forever. They're started freshmen, and they just play for four or five straight years. But Georgia's had a great kicking game over the years. Real quick, Jordan, before we let you go here in a few minutes, I'm curious about the nine-game schedule. I know Kirby had a few things to say about, you know, the game. We'd like to talk more about the games. But just overall, your thoughts on the nine-game schedule, how big of an impact do you think it's going to have as far as the SEC? And what I mean by that, if you go 7-2 in this league, that ought to be good enough to get you into a college football playoff if you don't have any other slip-ups along the way. But even if you're playing an Ohio State or a Michigan like Oklahoma and Texas are, and you're 9-3 and you're 7-2 in the league, that should be good enough to get you into the playoffs as well. What are your thoughts on this nine-game schedule and the impact it's going to have as far as teams on the SEC, in the SEC, including Georgia?
0: I will say for the first part, I was surprised they did it. I kind of felt like I had a revelation 2 years ago when that debate had been going on, are they going to move from eight games? And it kind of hit me. It was actually in the middle of a radio spot where I was like, they're not going to do this, because that was coming off the heels of Ole Miss losing to Florida, you know, some of the other upsets, Alabama losing to Oklahoma, that had knocked teams out of the SEC title race and had very much put them on shaky ground with the playoff. I was like, the league's not going to do this, because that's going to jeopardize some of these teams trying to make the playoff. And I think ultimately, you know, one, again, kind of goes back to the neutral site thing, the money, you know, being able to go to ESPN and say, hey, we want to rework this deal and get more money if we add a game. But, from what I understand, I think that there was a belief, hey, we do this, and we're kind of, you know, meeting the Big Ten halfway. We're each going to play nine games, and we can kind of be on the same page with the playoff. I don't know that that played out the way that the SEC thought it would. So really interested to see how this plays out. As someone who's just a fan of good football, I do appreciate the chance to watch another conference game. I think we're going to get good matchups, but – it's going to be really interesting, you know, like the scenario that you brought up. If we get to this, you know, decision day, the selection day for the playoff, and the SEC is not rewarded the way they feel they should for having played an extra conference game, you know, I would be hard-pressed to think the SEC is going to maybe not get their way with the playoff and say, all right, we're going back to eight. Like, I don't know that – I kind of feel like, you know, the cat's out of the bag at that point. I don't know that you could revert the schedule. But just as someone who's a fan of football, I do appreciate them going to nine games because of the matchups we'll get. But I would definitely say I would not for sure count on that working in the SEC's favor. I think the debates are going to be very, very contentious, just like they were last year. And I think that will continue to happen whether we jump to 16 teams or go all the way to 24 in the playoff.
2: Jordan DeHeel, these guys usually allow me a NASCAR minute on Fridays and Mondays. That's all I get, is a minute on Friday to preview it, a minute on Monday to recap. Who you got for the Brickyard 400 this weekend, man?
0: It's kind of cheating just to say a repeat, but I am watching Bubba Wallace. I think that he did a very good job at the Brickyard last year and kind of gotten on a good run. I thought he did well at North Wilkesboro. And, so Bubba's my pick. Very interested to see how this one plays out. I'm still kind of struggling to get a feel for it since the Brickyard came back, since they left the road course.
2: But yeah.
0: I'm going to say Bubba repeats.
2: Well, I've enjoyed the season, man. And we've had some great racing. Atlanta was fantastic. I thought North Wilkesboro last week was great as well. So hopefully more of that to come. Always a pleasure, Jordan. Enjoy the NASCAR. Enjoy the football. And we'll talk again soon, man.
0: Sounds great. Thanks, guys.
2: You bet. Jordan D. Hill again online. Jordan Davis Hill on social media at Dogs247. And read his work again at 247dogs247.com. Still to come, Taylor Davis, college sports reporter for ESPN and host of the SEC State of Mind podcast. When we come back, I've got my SEC media ballot. Y'all want to help me with that? We can fill out my ballot when we come back.
3: Yeah.
2: We'll do that next when the press box continues after a timeout.
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9: He's called the Eagles for Georgia Southern, the Yellow Jackets for Georgia Tech, and now he's spanning the globe with Westwood One.
10: The thrill of victory and the agony of defeat.
9: He's Colin Lacey, and he's here inside the press box.
11: And he's already got a couple of pretty good September dates. He's going to be there for that Tennessee-Georgia Tech game. Coming up, what is that, like week two of the season, I believe it is. And then later, LSU visits Ole Miss. That one might be interesting. What do you think?
12: Yeah.
13: Yeah, it might not be Tennessee Tech game, is that in Grant Field? Or Bobby Dodd?
12: In Atlanta, yeah. Bobby Dodd.
13: Bobby Dodd. Didn't know if they moved it to Mercedes. I'm glad it's at Bobby Dodd, though. Yeah. I think that'd be great. That'd be a good atmosphere. That'd be a good game, actually, yeah, I think.
11: He is Colin Lacey. He is Mike Mote joining yours truly. Mike Grayson will have a chance to visit with Taylor Davis, Colin sports reporter for ESPN. Of course, she works at gymnastics part of the year, does NCAA championships as more in other sports, and of course, sidelines during football season, also host of the SEC State of Mind podcast alongside Auburn Tiger great Jason Campbell. She'll join us in a matter of moments. 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You know what Mr. Hardy says?
14: We love you and we need you.
11: We love you and we do need you. and we appreciate our friends at Hardy very much. Yes, I've got my SEC football ballot here. Did you know that since 2000, so that would be what, 25 years of SEC ballots, we've picked the right champion 8 times. So that would be what, 8?
13: Wow.
11: 8 and 7.
13: 8 out of 20.
11: Yeah, 8 and 17. Would that sound right? 8 and 17?
13: Wow, that next game we coach will be our first.
11: Yeah, we're not very good at this. They ask us to rank all 16 teams. I'm not going to ask us to do that, but let's rank them. Colin Lacey, who are you going to vote for as your SEC champion, friend?
8: SEC champion, and you're going to hammer me for this, but I think LSU wins it.
11: Really?
8: I think they've got all the pieces. I think they've got a lot of... I don't want to say they're being overlooked, because I don't think any Lane Kiffin team is ever going to be overlooked, because he's not going to allow that. I just think they're a really dang good football team. And at the end of the day, if collectively, I heard somebody saying this the other day, I think it was on one of the SEC network shows, that they're essentially paying $100 million for that football team between the buyout for Brian Kelly, the contract for Lane Kiffin, and then, oh, by the way, the NIL contracts. All in, it's right around $100 million. If you're paying $100 million, you better be dang good. And so I think this team's really good. I think they're going to surprise a lot of people of how good they are. So LSU's my number one.
11: Wow. Mr. Boat.
13: Interesting. I like Texas.
11: Yeah, yeah.
13: To me, it is championship or bust, as I said in the first hour for Sark. I don't know that they, you know, I don't know if his seat is warm like Josh Heupel. I think both of them are okay, but I think they have also done, to me, they did about as good of a job as you could in the portal, both them and LSU. But I think Texas did a little better, because they got Hollywood Smothers from NC State, great running back, good running back. They got Coleman, who I think is going to be a breakout receiver to go along with what they already have in Wingo. That's going to make a really good 1-2 punch on the wide receiver. And I think Arch Manning, I mean, you know, this is his time. This is opportunity. So I like Texas to take it. And I know Texas, I don't think Texas and Georgia play this year. So I think Texas and Georgia meet in the SEC championship game.
11: I know this. Cam Coleman catching passes from Arch Manning. That's something I want to see. We know how good Cam Coleman was the last couple of years at Auburn without a quarterback that could get the ball to him.
13: Without a quarterback, yeah.
11: Now
13: look at two or three of those plays last year. Mm-hmm. Are we talking about no coaching change at Auburn if those two or three catches are made? Think about it, because A&M, he wins the game if he catches that one.
11: And it wasn't the only one. I mean, that was kind of the story of last year for Hugh Freeze at Auburn, was that they were close. We're close.
13: Yeah,
11: but that's
13: only
11: it.
13: Only counts in horseshoes.
11: Yeah,
13: and
11: it does not count from there. You know, I'm leaning Texas, but it's hard for me to go against Georgia. Kirby Smart is just good, man. He knows what he's doing. So I'm going to go with Georgia just to say we go a little bit differently. Now, here's a question for you. Who's your first team quarterback? You got Byron Brown at Auburn. Trinidad Chambliss returns from Ole Miss. Sam Leavitt will debut at LSU. You got Arch Manning at Texas, John Mateer at Oklahoma, Marcel Reed at Tech, Lenora Sellers at South Carolina, Gunnar Stockton at Georgia, Kamario Taylor at Mississippi State, Austin Simmons, who was supposed to be the starter at Ole Miss last year, is now the starter at Missouri. So, Mike Moat, who's your first-team quarterback?
13: Boy, that's tough. I will stick with my thinking in terms of winning the championship. I think if Texas is going to win it, Arch has got to play well. So I think it's Arch.
11: Okay. Mr. Lacey.
8: I'm going Gunnar Stockton. I don't think there's anybody better that you would want leading your huddle with a game on the line and you have to put a drive together. Mm-hmm. I just don't think there is. I think he's the most trusted quarterback. He's not going to be the one that's drafted the highest out of this SEC quarterback group. But he is somebody that if you want somebody in the huddle to lead your football team down the drive, I think Gunnar Stockton is the guy. And I think he's wildly undervalued for what he brings to this Georgia ball club. And I think it's going to be a Georgia club that I think is going to be really good. I think they're playing in Atlanta the first weekend in December. And I think Gunnar Stockton is a huge part of it with such a young and inexperienced wide receiver group.
13: Let me throw in one caveat. Mm-hmm. Drinkwitz and quarterbacks. I mean, look at what he did with Brady Cook a few years ago.
11: Wouldn't
13: surprise me if he did the same with Austin Simmons. He just knows how to get the best out of the quarterbacks that he has that we don't even expect to do well. And Austin Simmons is a guy who I think a lot of folks expected to do great things for Ole Miss last year, but he got hurt and never got the job back. So maybe he has a shot to show what he can do at Mizzou. And they got a good team around him, too.
11: They do. I'm leaning towards Trinidad Chambliss. Just in watching highlights from last year, this guy is so electric, can beat you with his arm, with his feet as well. I put in an honorable mention there for Trinidad Chambliss as the first-team quarterback for the SEC. Here's some running backs for you. Cedric Alexander of Vanderbilt, Jaden Ball of Florida, Harlan Berry of LSU, Deshaun Bishop, Tennessee, Torrey Blaylock from Oklahoma, Fluff from Mississippi State.
13: Love that name, by the way.
11: No doubt. Former South Alabama Jaguar, as a matter of fact.
13: Yes.
11: Chauncey Bowens at Georgia, Relique Brown, Texas, Jeremiah Cobb, Auburn, Nate Frazier, Georgia, Matt Fuller, South Carolina, Ahmad Hardy, Missouri, who, by the way, we got an update on his injury from Eli Drinkwitz earlier in the year. They still think he's 5 to 8 weeks away from being ready to go. Reuben Owens II with Texas A&M, Kawan Lacey with Ole Miss, Jamal Roberts at Missouri, Braylon Russell for Arkansas, and Sutton Smith of Arkansas. Hollywood Smothers, there's a name for you. He's a Texas running back. And Macklin Young is from Vanderbilt. So Kawan Lacey, Nate Frazier.
13: Yeah, I would think those are your top two, right? And Cobb at Auburn, I think, has a chance to have a really good year, too.
11: Yeah.
13: He's a good player, and we didn't see a lot of him last year because Auburn was struggling to throw the ball, and so they crowded the line of scrimmage. But I think in that offense, he has a chance to do some good things this year. To me, it's really about the offense that makes the running backs good. Who's really good at doing multiple things? Can you play action, and can you hold the linebackers so that they're not in your backfield all the time? To me, that'll be a key for whoever is successful running the ball.
8: Yeah, and I mean, we talk about the backfield that Ole Miss has with Trinidad Chambliss and Kawan Lacey. You got two Heisman candidates in the backfield for Ole Miss.
13: Yeah, sure do.
8: I think whenever this thing is all said and done, we're going to look back and say, you know what? Gunnar Stockton and Nate Frazier weren't that far behind what those two were able to do.
11: And Chauncey Bowens is another member of that Georgia backfield, another running back in that crew who could have a fantastic year, so we'll see. Fun stuff, but again, we've been terrible at it. 8-17 over the last 25 years as far as the media.
13: Picking
11: the SEC a champion. We owe you a timeout. When we come back, somebody you should listen to, that's Taylor Davis. She is clued in as the host of SEC State of Mind podcast and, of course, college sports reporter for ESPN. She'll join us next for more college football talk in the press box.
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11: One of our faves. 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
18: You want to be cautiously optimistic. 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Cautiously optimistic.
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11: Well, and plenty of reasons to be optimistic this year with brand new head coach Alex Golish, new quarterback Byron Brown, and some other transfers. I think 10 of the 11 projected starters on offense, all transfers for Alex Golish in year one. We'll see what Taylor Davis thinks about that as she joins us now. College sports reporter for ESPN, also host of the SEC State of Mind podcast alongside Auburn Tiger great Jason Campbell. Find it wherever you find your favorite podcast: Apple, Google, Spotify, TuneIn, YouTube. It is everywhere. Along with Mike Mote and Colin Lacey, Mike Grace here. And Taylor, great to have you back with us. The countdown is on. So as an Auburn person, how many wins will it take for you to be satisfied with year one of Alex Golish?
20: I mean, what's so disappointing is how many consecutive years Auburn has had just no longer making a bowl game, which for someone that was in school from 2010 to 2014, my brain can't reprogram itself to really what Auburn's program has become in the last few years. So to me, I'm satisfied with 7 wins.
11: Yeah,
20: like,
11: yeah.
20: I just, it's crazy. The bar, unfortunately, has to be a little bit lower for realistic expectations this season, just given what the program has gone through in terms of turnover and some really rough seasons. I think 7 wins should satiate everybody for year one under Golish, and anything above that, oh, we're freaking flying.
8: Taylor, one of the things that has been talked about a lot in Tampa at SEC Media Days is as much change has been around the Auburn program, especially on the offensive side. You keep the defense pretty well intact with DJ Durkin at defensive coordinator. But then on the offensive side, you've got at least one person, if not more, in every one of those rooms that has run this Alec Golish offense at USF. How much of an impact does that have while you're running the same system, you're just doing it at the higher level?
20: Right. I think it pays dividends, not only for the acclimation of the system, which I have said so many times covering USF games, fewer offenses go that fast. There's tempo all over the country. There's speed all over the country. This Golish offense operates so quickly that I think it is imperative that you have guys that have operated within it prior to taking the field with an Auburn logo on your jersey. That's number one. But beyond that, it's how quickly can Alex Golish get the buy-in of this team? Because in today's day and age, the players really have all the power. And if you don't have the right operation system and the right leader at the helm, you're going to have a very hard time getting something like culture or identity or standard really not just, you know, accepted, but lived out, unless you have guys in each and every room that are bonding with those other teammates in a way that simply a coach can't, right? So the fact that there is a representative of Alex Golish in every position room also bodes well for the entire continuity of what he wants to implement from a holistic belief standpoint, because that's part of the battle too. When you're a new head coach, you have to get these guys to not only buy into you, but buy into what you're trying to get them to believe in. And Alex Golish is very big on relationships. And I think having guys in those rooms that can be like, hey, just give him a set, like believe in him. He's not selling crap. Like this is something that I've lived at a different program, and the man walks the walk. So I think that it goes beyond the X's and O's to have that many USF guys in that locker room.
13: Yeah. You mentioned that, you know, getting guys to play on the same page and do those things together and all that. Well, a lot of guys have done it before for him,
20: right?
13: A lot of the offense, especially with Byron Brown III, and a guy who has put up some incredible numbers at South Florida. I think the biggest question that some pundits out there are going to have, people that follow this league, is, okay, you did beat Florida last year. You got beat up pretty bad by Miami, but every game this year for Auburn is a step up. You're playing Baylor to open the year. You got a tough SEC schedule. You're not playing the American schedule, and no knock against those teams. There's some really good teams in that league, but this is a higher level. I mean, you got to bring it every single game, and you're adding a ninth game to the SEC schedule just in time for you to be there, Alex Golish, your first year. Isn't that nice?
20: Yeah. Welcome, right? Quite the welcome gift.
13: Yeah, right.
20: Yeah. This schedule does not give you much wiggle room, which is, I think, going to be a very difficult caveat to evaluate some of these new coaches. I mean, I look at Arkansas as well. Ryan Silverfield is going to have his hands full with that schedule. I mean, top strength of schedule in the country. You're projected to finish last in the conference, and you've got a new head coach. So I think for Auburn, it is truly going to be you dive head first with this thing. And Alex Golish is that kind of personality. They're not going to try and water this down. They're not going to try, and nor do they have to, with so many guys that have run this system before. I think specifically looking at Byron Brown, yes, the Miami game looked a little lopsided, but if you watch that, Byron Brown plays efficiently against big time competition. Now he does need to improve his accuracy. I was on the sideline for USF Memphis, and they ended up losing that game in the fourth quarter. They were up 31-17 going into the fourth and allowed a comeback from Memphis. But Byron Brown has the ability to take over the game on any level. He is that kind of athlete. Looking at him on the sideline last year, I'm not going to lie, what went through my head is, why is this guy not playing in the SEC? Little did I know what was going to transpire for my own alma mater, but it's very evident that this guy has the tools. He has the makings. I mean, he is a build that catches you off guard a little bit, and they let him go. And that's something that, unfortunately, you can't see in spring ball. You can't see in practice. Those off script, those create when the lights are bright, those moments can't really be prepared for. They just happen. And Byron is a guy that feels he has something to prove with this opportunity because of the narrative that you said is going to be very natural. Like, yeah, 3,000 passing yards, 1,000 rushing yards, but you were in the American Conference. Like, we're in the big leagues here. That's going to be everyone's next statement and sentiment when evaluating him. And he's a guy that kind of thrives in those situations. He is so competitive, but won't be, it's not a Diego Pavia kind of competitive where he's going to bang his chest and get in your face. He's just going to receive it. Okay, I'll go show it to you on the football field, and then loves the moment being as big as it can. So I am very confident about Byron Brown being the signal caller for the Tigers. It's just going to be, like you said, a quick acclimation, because you start with what I think is a very compelling non-conference matchup with Baylor being led by DJ Lagway, another guy who's competed in the SEC. And then, your first SEC competition, Florida, who Auburn hasn't played in quite a while. So it ain't easy, that's for sure.
11: Taylor, the one thing I want to see from this Auburn team that we haven't seen in the last couple of years is organization. Under Hugh Freeze, I mean, these guys need to know what they're doing when they get on the field, and we didn't see a whole lot of that with Hugh Freeze at the helm.
20: I know. It's been rough. You know what I mean? It truly has. I think that organization is going to be something that Alex Golish thrives in, though. Having been on the sideline, I'll repeat that, covering South Florida before, what jumped out to me, and I've even done a report on it in game, and maybe I've said this on this show, I've been telling it to anyone that will listen, Alex Golish is one of the most hands-on coaches that I've ever seen, but not in a way that's micromanagerial. You know what I mean? I mean, the first priority of his was retaining DJ Durkin. I think a lot of coaches, perhaps coaches that were even considered for the job that didn't end up getting it, didn't like that part of it because they said, no, no, I'm not going to have a guy that half this team wanted as the head coach. I'm not going to have a guy in here that has a little bit of autonomy already, because then there's going to be a power struggle. I have to really check my ego at the door and ask this guy. Alex Golish said, DJ Durkin has a wealth of knowledge that is about to assist me in this. Like, there is no ego for him. There is no micromanaging. He trusts his people that are in place. With that said, there's not anything going on that Alex Golish doesn't know about. His in-game operation, the guy is everywhere at once. I don't really know how that's possible, because I can't figure it out as a sideline reporter how to be everywhere at once, but he does it. I would see him talking to Byron Brown, breaking things down. He's obviously calling the plays. He would pop in with the defense, kind of get a pulse check on what they're seeing. Then he's out there if an injury happens. He is out on the field with the player until they get taken off the field. A lot of coaches go out, check, get a read from the doctor, and go back to the sideline. He's everywhere. And then he comes and gives me an insightful interview as if that's, you know, a part of his organization as well. So I think that that's actually going to be something that is already working way smoothly, way more smoothly at Auburn than it has been from the previous regime. Because Alex Golish's priority is winning football games at Auburn. Alex Golish's priority is not the hobbies that come along with being a head coach in the SEC.
8: Hanging out with Taylor Davis, one of the best that ESPN has patrolling the sidelines for college football. Whenever you look at the SEC as a whole, it seems like every SEC media day, there's one of the coaches that takes the podium and there's a soundbite that everybody locks onto. Mm-hmm. So far, it seems to be Will Stein. When somebody asked him what makes Kentucky work, he goes, "It's me." You got the opportunity to talk to Will Stein earlier on in the offseason. Did that surprise you that he is the one that kind of jumped off the podium so far?
20: 0%. I said, after interviewing Will Stein, I'm buying in. If there is stock to be bought right now and get ahead of, I'm buying Kentucky stock. I think Will Stein, and look, we're all, that's what I love about talking season. No one's wrong right now. We're all correct. We're all experts. You know what I mean? Because proof will obviously be in the pudding. But given everything that we have to evaluate about some of these coaches, obviously Sumrall was splashy and glitzy because a lot of teams were talking to him, including my alma mater. And then obviously you had the chaos that was the Lane Kiffin situation. And so there's all of these, you know, big bright lights and a lot happening. And Kentucky just kind of sneakily went about things and ended up getting what I think is going to be a real turning point for Kentucky football. I think that this guy brings a totally different juice and energy and relatability. Not that I love Mark Stoops. I am not speaking ill about Mark Stoops. I think very highly of him. But sometimes change is needed. And it's not just a change in person. It's a change in energy. It's a change in aura. And one interview with Will Stein, and I was like, oh, this guy's about to recruit like crazy. Like, you can just see he gets it. And he has a really great way of communicating that and getting you to believe in it. I was like, well, dang, I want to move to Lexington. Like, he has that ability. And so I wasn't surprised that he made that comment, but I was glad that he took the opportunity to do it, because per usual, there's a lot of haters that see that comment and go, take a seat, my guy. You haven't done enough to warrant that. I hear it and love it. And if I were a player of his or a potential recruit hearing my coach talk like that, because guess what? That's the only answer that would have actually answered that question, right? What other answer is there for you? Can't fabricate or BS why Kentucky and Lexington could, with, you know, great things, great resources, I'm not knocking it, but you can't really sit up there and say, I believe we can win big because we've got everything that Alabama and Georgia have. No, you don't. The only answer that was going to accurately put kind of fact behind it was me. I'm the difference maker. That's why I'm here. Like, injected in my veins, no notes.
13: That's why they hired him, because they want him to be the difference maker.
20: Totally.
13: Yeah. Taylor Davis with us. I want to ask you this. Speaking of difference makers, we all know in the NFL, if you don't have a quarterback, you're not going to win. I think that's the same kind of principle in the SEC. And what a year. This may be one of the big storylines of the year. It's the quarterback position.
20: Yeah.
13: Because you've got all the experience in the world in places like A&M with Marcel Reed, Arch Manning, And in company, you know, and of course you've got Sam Leavitt at LSU playing there for his first year, but he's, you know, won at the big, at a big level, winning a Big 12 championship a couple of years ago, coming back from injury. And then you've got programs like Alabama and Vanderbilt who yep. have new quarterbacks. Tennessee's got that situation.
20: Yep.
13: And so there's a lot of questions at that position, but it's one of the more intriguing positions on the field that we all talk about. But if this league, I think it's probably better in terms of a storyline this year than maybe it's been in the past.
20: I completely agree, because I think you've got two opposite ends of the spectrum and like nothing in between. Because like you said, these returners are studs. These are returners that everyone has already discussed. Arch Manning's going to end in New York as a Heisman finalist. Marcel Reed is going to take a step forward. Lenore Sellers is going to return to what he was in 2024. John Mateer, back, healthy, fixed his throwing motion a little bit that he was kind of working with that sidearm. A lot of expectation there. And I'm sorry, Gunnar Stockton? No one talks about Gunnar Stockton. Yeah. I don't know what it is, but like, this guy is one of the most impactful quarterbacks, and he's back after everything that he did for them last year. Tough as nails. Trinidad Chambliss. Like, the guys that are returning, we're talking some of the like best of the best in the country. The teams that don't have returning quarterbacks, other than I guess Auburn, but again, you've got a guy that has really shown a lot and been a leader of a program. The other ones seriously have minimal experience versus minimal experience in a quarterback battle through fall camp, and we're all going to wait and see till week one. I was very surprised, I got to be honest, that I think Vanderbilt really may go with Blaise Berlowitz. Yeah. All the hoopla around getting Jared Curtis and the narrative last season when we started having the conversation about who will Vanderbilt be after Diego Pavia. Yeah. I actually asked Diego because I had Vanderbilt's bowl game last season. And so I asked him then in our last meeting with him, for the naysayers, for the people that are doubting that Vanderbilt can sustain success when you're gone, what would you tell them? And he said, I would tell them to look at the guy we just got to be the next quarterback. Yeah. So I was under the impression this thing was Jared's. This Jared Curtis, 5-star local guy. They flipped him from Georgia. He's about to have the reins at Vanderbilt and be the guy to carry the baton. I'm not getting that sentiment anymore. Right. I really think Blaise Berlowitz, who has been with Tim Beck and knows that system for longer,
11: yeah,
20: may really be putting himself in this conversation. So Vandy, Alabama, I've got my TV paused right now. I'm curious if Kalen DeBoer is going to divulge anything about Austin Mack, Keelan Russell, because obviously Austin Mack's got more experience, but they seem very high on Russell's ability to improv. So the battles that are happening, I don't think we can overemphasize how impactful those are going to be. Especially in Tuscaloosa, y'all. I'm not entirely confident about what the Tide's working with right now. So quarterback situation is going to be very compelling, both the elite returners that we have in the conference and the unknown battles that I think are really, really interesting.
11: Final minute or so with Taylor Davis on X at Taylor Beth Davis, and of course the SEC State of Mind podcast, wherever you find your favorite podcast. We broke news earlier today when Colin Lacey picked LSU to win the SEC championship in year one of the Lane Kiffin era. How wrong is he? Come on, help me. We got to tell him how wrong he is, Taylor.
20: I mean, here's the thing. I'm also, and this is very lame, I hate that Sam Leavitt is not going to be at Media Days. I don't like that decision. I don't like that move. It's very Lane Kiffin, but it does make you wonder, how healthy is Sam Leavitt? Because he was limited in spring ball. I'm curious how things are actually faring with that. And we all know Lane Kiffin's success is directly predicated by the play of the quarterback. So I'm intrigued by that one for sure. I'm still of the school of thought that until someone overhauls Kirby and the Dogs, I just still think that they are the standard now. I think that they still sit at the top of this conference. And what's crazy is this year their schedule is deemed the easiest in the conference, probably because they don't have to play Georgia. If you play Georgia, your schedule immediately gets harder. But when Kirby has everyone focused elsewhere, when Kirby is able to be under the radar a little bit, That's exactly when Georgia freaking gets you. Yeah. He knows how to play those mind games, just like ripping that reporter yesterday for asking about the wide receivers not being proven and saying, thank you for that. That's how Kirby does. And the fact that we get into these conversations and Georgia isn't the first one listed, Gunnar Stockton isn't the first name mentioned when we talk about returning quarterbacks, there's something that just feels rinse and repeat about Georgia's success. So at this point, I have more confidence. There's something to be said about history, and I'm still going with the Dogs. But I like it, Colin. I like the pick.
11: Still some bite and bark in that old dog over in Athens. Kirby knows what he's doing. Taylor, always a pleasure. Hey, look, if you're a podcast folks, and who isn't, find it. SEC State of Mind Podcast, along with Auburn Tiger, great Jason Campbell, Taylor Davis on Apple, Google, Spotify, TuneIn, and YouTube as well. Always a pleasure. Enjoy these final few weeks of the non-season, and we'll stay in touch.
20: Crazy. The chaos is almost here. Love chatting with you guys. Thanks for having me.
11: You bet. One of our favorites, Taylor Davis. Thank you very much. Colin Lacey, great to have you with us as always on a Wednesday. You're back with us tomorrow, sir.
16: We are.
11: And we'll have Jason Powers, who is hanging out today at SEC Football Media Day, so he'll report back. And Mike Moat, we'll see you ASAP, my friend. We'll have you back as soon as we can.
13: Sounds great. Y'all have a wonderful day, everybody.
11: See you next time.
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26: Coming up on SportsCenter All Night. The Red Sox go for history against the Orioles at Fenway.
27: 0-1 is
28: swung on and driven into right field. Duran has doubled into the corner at least. One run in with Contreras. Durbin being waved around. Duran into third with a head first slide. Two-run triple.
26: SEC Media Days take center stage in Tampa.
29: A couple years ago, we all said there's no way Texas A&M would spend $76 million to fire Jimbo Fisher. I'm not suggesting Kalen DeBoer will be fired. I frankly think they're going to have a good season. But if this program falls badly, they'll find the $70 million to get rid of him.
26: The rich get richer as Nafisa Collier returns to the league-leading links.
30: Courtney Williams weaving into the front court. Nafisa Collier, one dribble pull up. That's good. And welcome back, Queen Feet. First bucket of the day in her season debut.
26: Plus, how hot is the seat in the city of brotherly love?
31: I feel like for 2026, and I'm along the lines of Chris Canty in this life, if Nick Sirianni doesn't make the playoffs and this offense looks god-awful, there is a question, is he going to be the head coach moving forward?
32: How things were going to unfold, and you'd be kicked out of our team meeting. I swear, like, you're lucky I'm not going to throw this freaking podium right now. Like, it drives me crazy.
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33: 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It's a run that we've seen for good chunk of July. Started prior to the All-Star break. They picked up where they left off when the season resumed last weekend. And Wednesday, Boston was riding a 14-game win streak.
27: 0-1 is
28: swung on and driven into right field. He did it again. Duran has doubled into the corner at least. One run in with Contreras. Durbin being waved around. Duran into third with a head first slide. Two-run triple. And it is 4-0 Red Sox.
33: A four-run bottom of the first, and Boston was still leading by three in the ninth.
27: 1-1, Chapman throws. Alonso swings and rips one. Too short. Backhanded by Chang. He plants. He throws to first. In time! Ball game over! The Red Sox have tied the record going back to 1901. 15 wins in a row. They win it here today, 6-3. There is magic in the air at Fenway Park.
33: Talatana on WEEI, 93.7 FM, 6-3. Red Sox beat the Orioles in the opener of the doubleheader. 15 straight wins, matching the longest win streak in franchise history. Back in 1946, Red Sox, first American League team with a 15-game win streak or longer since 2017, when Cleveland won 22 straight. As for the back end of the doubleheader, Boston was obviously going for a 16th straight win.
34: Orioles now away from a very important victory for them. The pitch. A looper to right, caught by Holiday, and that's your ball game. And that's where the winning streak ends for Boston. At 15 games, stopped by the Orioles, and Baltimore grabs a 4-2 road trip out of the gate in the second half. A 5-1 win at Fenway.
27: Here's Duran, who lines one to second, caught by Holiday, and the ball game is over. So the win streak ends at 15, and they do.
35: The fans at Fenway are clapping as the Red Sox come off the field.
27: And they should. What a run it's been, and we got a season again.
33: That's how it sounded in Boston on WEEI. Of course, a little different in Baltimore on WBAL. Orioles with the 5-1 win in game two of the doubleheader as the Red Sox 15-game win streak is snapped. Their first loss since July 1st. Red Sox manager Chad Tracy.
36: We just won 15 games in a row, and I think all of us knew that, like, that's going to end at some point. It just happened to end tonight. So they're already refocused. I wanted to go in and talk to the team, and Sonny and Wilson were already handling it. I'll leave that message for in there. The focus is there now on, you know, that's behind us. And the big thing is if we continue to play baseball that way, regardless of how many wins in a row, like we're going to win a heck of a lot more than we lose. So that's the focus now. But no, I think everybody knew like it's going to end at some point. It happened to end tonight, and now we got to refocus.
33: You may be asking yourself, what was the last team to lose a 15-game win streak or more in the second half of a doubleheader? Well, that was the Cubs against the Brooklyn Dodgers back in 1936. It was also a 15-game win streak that was snapped that day as well. Red Sox, though, been on a hot streak. ESPN analyst David Ross.
1: First of all, it's hard as heck to win both sides of a doubleheader, right?
2: Yeah.
1: But when you listen to Chad Tracy talk right there, and his veterans, Wilson Contreras and Sonny Gray, are already calling a meeting like, hey, flush that. Mm. How tight this group has become under him. He deserves a lot of credit. Everybody's playing their role. The pitching's been excellent, which keeps you in every ball game. Timely hitting, but how close they are pulling for one another, as you can see and listen to him, they've been spectacular. When guys are coming through up and down the lineup and it's a different guy every night, that's a sign of a really good team. And the back end of that bullpen with Garrett Whitlock and Aroldis Chapman, these guys are locked down. So they've shortened the game with those two guys, and timely hitting is how you get in this situation.
3: They lose here. They get a day off before staying at Fenway facing the Blue Jays. How does Chad Tracy bottle this up and keep 15 of 16 is a heck of a run? How do you keep playing winning baseball now that you have a little time to exhale?
1: Yeah, when I was manager, I tried to stay out of the way in these moments, right? The players got it. Managers just keep things as status quo. They've got good leadership like we talked about, and they're getting timely hitting. The pitching staff is so good under Andrew Bailey. These guys are right where they need to be. Everything stays the same. I know he started to kind of back off some of the batting practice, let these guys rest. They've been on this good run. It's emotional draining. You hear Fenway right now rocking. The energy these guys are feeling from their fans is so contagious. And when you've won 20 out of 23 like they had on this run, that's when you know it's a good team and just stay out of the way.
5: If you are a player and you are trying to...
33: The Orioles with the 5-1 win in game two. Baltimore now 11-5 in July, second best in baseball behind the Red Sox. Red Sox entered their hot streak, 11 games under 500, 37-48 on the season. The trade deadline now approaching in a week and a half. Now what? ESPN insider Tim Kirchen.
6: They're right in the middle of it now. A month ago, they were 32-46. They've gone from big-time sellers at the trade deadline to now big-time buyers at the deadline because they're in the playoffs at the moment. They are the third wildcard team. This is one of the most stunning turnarounds I've ever seen. And now they're going to go get somebody to help their club. I mean, they were 23rd in runs scored going into today and 28th in home runs. So Luis Arraez, who's going to move, the Giants are going to move him. He's affordable and he's a really good hitter. He makes sense for so many teams. But the Red Sox, again, they only have 95 homers going into today. They need a power bat more, even more than they need a guy who can get on base. Hunter Goodman's out there. We'll see if the Rockies move him. Zach Neto may be on the move. The Red Sox are going to do something because they're right in the middle of this now.
33: 15-1 in their last 16. SportsCenter All Night, ESPN Radio. Tigers may also be in a quandary as the trade deadline approaches August 3rd, given the future of Tarek Skubal. Detroit with another win on Wednesday.
7: 3-0 pitch, high fly ball, left center field, deep, back, Kroliking up, gone! Ha! You lead! Three-run home run, 4-1 Tigers in the fourth.
33: 97-1 the ticket. The key point of that home run came in the first couple seconds of what you heard.
7: 3-0 pitch.
33: Yeah, 3-0 pitch. Third time this season the Tigers have homered on a 3-0 count. Most in the American League, second most in Major League Baseball. Nationals have actually done it four times. Tigers, a 5-1 win over the Cubs. Spencer Torkelson, 2-for-3, scored three times. He hit a home run. Five of his 10 hits in July have been home runs.
8: We're just staying in the fight. I think we show up every single day expecting to win. And that's what winning teams do, is they find different ways to win, and we're getting contributions from everybody.
1: You guys have led all of baseball in home runs since the month of June. Give me that secret, because I couldn't hit a lick. I want to know what you guys are doing. What's the secret sauce in just putting those balls over the fence?
8: Gosh, I mean, I feel like we're just getting good pitches to hit. We're not missing a lot of them. You know, it's a group effort, stringing some nice at-bats together. But yeah, it's just getting that good pitch to hit and putting your A swing on it and not missing it.
3: Your manager keeps it a buck. AJ Hinch said before this series, we've been playing game sevens since May, talking about whether or not you guys will be buyers or sellers, and a two-time Cy Young winner, Tarik Skubal, may be outbound. Where have you felt that urgency in the clubhouse in the last month or so?
8: Yeah, I mean, we got, it was a pretty bad May, if I recall. So, it's been a must win for a while now. And, I feel like this team thrives under that type of pressure. I feel like this team finds different ways to win. We pull for each other and we just show up every single day, trying to give our best.
5: As you string those wins together and you see the writing on the wall, trying to get back into this wild card picture, what then is the hope for you all as far as just the day-to-day success rate? What does that look like for y'all?
8: Now we're trying to win every single day. Feels like we have to win a lot. We're still in this hunt. We want to make, people have some tough decisions. We want to make those decisions tough on guys. So, I think this team's doing a great job doing that, beating good teams. Everyone's doing their part right now.
33: Spencer Torkelson with SportsCenter after the Tigers' 5-1 win over the Cubs. Tigers are 10-5 in July. They're 4.5 games back of a wild card spot. ESPN analyst David Ross.
1: This is the time you want to send a message to your front office. Like, we're playing well. Give us that piece at the deadline we need, whether that's, getting rid or keeping Tarik Skubal.
3: And A.J. Hinch earlier this week said, we've been playing Game 7 since May. If you were in a clubhouse or managing a clubhouse, would you be that honest with both the players and the media about the stakes?
1: Yeah, well, it's out there. You know the guys are talking about it. It's in the media everywhere. So kind of just getting that out in the air and kind of saying, yeah, this is real. We've got to prove to the front office. I've been in that seat. You want to prove to them we're good enough to go to the postseason. We're good enough to make a run into the postseason. And this Tiger lineup, I mean, they've been doing it all, leading the American League in home runs since June. That's really had them on the hook and getting back in this race. Torkelson going deep tonight. These guys can hit, they can pitch, and they're trying to put Scott Harris in a tough spot for the Detroit Tigers.
33: Tigers keeping the pressure on in the standings and the pressure on the front office. SportsCenter All Night, ESPN Radio. Dodgers falling behind in the first inning when the Phillies scored a pair in the bottom of the first, but L.A. would rally.
2: First pitch. Muncy flies the ball left center field. This one's back, and it is out of here! Max Muncy with his third go-ahead homer of the road trip. And this one, number 229, as a Dodger that pushes him past the Penguin on the franchise home run list. Freeman, Betts, Hernandez on the bases. On a 1-2, Edmund lines it into the right center field gap. This one is going to go all the way to the wall, and Tommy Edmund has unloaded the bases. Now he's going for three. He has it without a throw. A bases-clearing triple. And now a 9-3 Dodger lead.
33: Dodgers beat the Phillies 9-5, AM 570 LA Sports for LA. 19th win this season when they've trailed by multiple runs. That's the most in baseball. They improved to 34-19 on the road this season. Best record in baseball, as you heard. Max Muncy, home run number 229 with the Dodgers, passing Ron Say for fifth in franchise history. Braves using a big eighth inning against the Padres.
4: Righty deals the 2-2. Ozzy down the right field line. May fall in. That's a fair ball down the line. Turning and burning around third. Hicklin, he scores. Throw goes to third base. That's not in time. And Ozzy Albies makes it 4-1 on that humpback liner down the right field line.
33: 680 the Fan. Braves a 7-6 win over the Padres. They score six times in the eighth inning, tie for their second most in an inning this season. Teams combined for 11 runs over the last 2.5 innings after entering the bottom of the eighth, tied at 1. Braves win it 7-6. SportsCenter All Night, ESPN Radio, WNBA. the W and its Players Association holding a video conference this week discussing a number of issues, including recent racist, hateful, and abusive messages directed at players, according to a statement that the WNBA released on Wednesday. The call coming at the request of the union. In the statement, they say, quote, "The discussion marks the beginning of ongoing dialogue, and we're united in our commitment to building on this work together." They've been dealing with aggressive levels of abuse toward players. It's been a priority for the WNBA in recent years, including the No Space for Hate platform last season. Part of that program includes using AI technology that players can use to filter out hateful comments. And then when harassment does escalate, the WNBA security office launches an investigation. On the court, Nafisa Collier

0: Great job managing the minutes, sticking to it. She'll tell you those first 3 minutes were the hardest of all the minutes she played. All right, just adrenaline and then adrenaline crash, and then she felt great in the second half. But I told the others that we didn't want to focus on Fee being out there. We just wanted to play like we've been playing, and Fee will find her way in and fit in. And that's exactly what she did. She found her spot. She's just a really good basketball player. And second half, we did a little bit more, putting her in actions as she got a little more comfortable. And, you know, it was probably, I think, above anything I could have expected. Interesting that number 24 scores 24 on her return. So I like that a lot.
1: Collier becoming the first player in Lynx history with a 20-point double-double and multiple season debuts. Lynx with the win. That's now seven straight. Getting loud in Kansas City. That's next. SportsCenter All Night continues. It's ESPN Radio.
2: Camp to camp. 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That's what I love about Cowboys Nation. It's Super Bowl or bust.
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0: 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Kansas City Chiefs unveiling its first renderings for a new stadium in Kansas that's set to open for the 2031 season. One of the main aspects of the design, the architecture firm in Kansas City says that the $3 billion fully enclosed dome will feature a ceiling that's translucent and it'll be loud. 70,000 seats built with the intention of amplifying crowd noise, a request that the team has heard from several season ticket holders in multiple surveys. It was back in 2014 Arrowhead regained the Guinness World Record for loudest stadium after fans in Seattle broke that record. And the Kansas City Chiefs want to maintain that and take it back with their new stadium. To New York, new coach John Harbaugh had a message for rookies in their amphitheater meeting setting.
1: Welcome, man. Good to see everybody here. You excited?
2: Yes, sir. Yes, sir.
1: A little nervous?
2: Nope.
1: Huh? A little nervous? A little nervous, man. Nervous? Excited, nervous, you know? Nervous like you're full of game almost, Mason. Give this thing kick off. Standing up here in front of the New York Giants. The New York Giants. It's the New York Giants sitting in this room. The New York Giants. Wow, it's an honor. It's an honor to stand in front of this room right now. And I know those coaches back there feel the same way, right, coaches?
3: Sergio.
1: It's an honor, man. We've been working, haven't we? We've been working early, we've been late, getting ready for today. Today. Sitting in this chair, this seat, getting to work, getting started, our beginning. Because this is where it all begins, together.
0: Heartfelt message from the Giants' new coach, but did it really come across that way earlier on ESPN Radio on Amber and Ian?
4: Did he just talk to his brother Jim? Because that sounded more like a Jim Harbaugh than a John Harbaugh. That was very high school-y. I'm telling you, that took me back to high school. That's what that did. I cringed. I cringed when I watched it, and I was cringing when I listened to it. Because when you watch it, you see the players like zoning out like, what? Yeah, we know we're the New York Giants, coach. I mean, but
5: they are rookies. This is a welcome to the NFL. This is officially here. You're playing for the New York Giants. You're not just playing for anybody. You're playing for the New York Giants. That's what he's trying to do.
4: I know.
5: And I get it. In that moment, all your dreams have come true. You are officially here. You are officially part of not just any organization, but the New York Giants.
4: Not the Jets.
5: Exactly. Now, does that resonate the same with everybody in that room when a lot of them were very young the last time the New York Giants were great? I mean, they were alive, obviously, during Eli Manning.
4: You saw the look on their faces?
5: But it was a while ago now, and we're talking about young dudes. So does the New York Giants brand resonate with them the same way? I don't know. But they are there, and they're rookies. And so I can understand what he's doing. See, you and I had the opposite reactions here. I normally cringe when I hear coaches do any of these sorts of speeches. I hate the rah-rah crap. I would have been terrible at playing sports because I hate that.
4: That was high school-y. That was be aggressive. Be aggressive.
5: So I don't think it was like that.
4: Come on, John.
0: And then, speaking of the Giants, there's the backflip over the weekend from running back Cam Scottable, which he didn't quite land. John Harbaugh said his reaction was, quote, dude, at least stick it. Land the thing if you're going to do it. Scottable's reaction?
6: I'm going to address the elephant. I will not hurt myself before the season. Something new is better. Yeah, so what happened was, I don't know if you guys know WWE or not, those floors are bouncy. So when I took off, I was midair, like, holy cow, I'm not going to land this. I'm way too high. Landed, but it had too much cushion. It wasn't a stiff, firm ground.
0: And Scottable did come out unscathed. did suffer a fractured tibia and right ankle dislocation in October. ESPN analyst Lewis Riddick.
2: John's doing exactly what a good CEO is supposed to do. Like, he's trying to like calm the flames down, calm down the rhetoric about Camp Scott, because that's what he's trying to do. I promise you. Underneath, he's going, what in the hell are you doing? How many things could have gone wrong right there? I don't care. Like, look, for someone who didn't have a surgically repaired lower body, lower leg injury, something could have went wrong here. Look, we need to stop making excuses for stuff like this when we're talking about professionals whose livelihood is their lower extremities in particular, and just, you know, and chalking it up to just let them live, let them be themselves. We like individuals. He's just, there's no harm in that. Yeah, actually there is, because he is beholden to his teammates, the organization, you know, the expectations that are associated with this football team.
0: Scottaboo does remain on pace to join his teammates at training camp. The veterans report next week on the 28th. 15 and done. That's next. Sports Center all night. It's ESPN Radio.
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0: Lafisa Collier with a double-double in a Lynx win in her season debut after being out with her ankle injury. Major League Baseball cracking down on pitch clock issues as Yankees shortstop Jose Caballero found out. The win streak extends to 15 for Boston and then ends at 15 for Boston.
20: Here's Duran, who lines one to second, caught by Holiday, and the ball game is over. So the win streak ends at 15, and they do.
21: The fans are clapping as the Red Sox come off the field.
20: And they should. What a run it's been, and we got a season again.
0: Red Sox and Orioles wind up splitting their doubleheader on Wednesday. The call on WEEI. Boston won the first game, drops the second, so the win streak ends at 15. Red Sox manager Chad Tracy.
22: I just think they're, it's something to be proud of, you know. I mean, the big thing is, like, the 2026 Red Sox are at the top of the list as far as a winning streak is current the concern. That's a pretty cool accomplishment. But what happened within it, you know, the way that the identity of the team changed within it is most important, you know. Like, all right, what created that? We're very aware of the quality of the at-bats, the starts, the bullpen work, and the things that we did. It's like, if that's who we are as a team and we keep doing that, we're going to win games, you know. We're going to have a chance to win on a nightly basis. So I think it not only did we run off 15 wins, but we, you know, we found who we are when we're a good baseball team and what we do.
0: Putting together a win streak like that, not easy, and it ends in a doubleheader. ESPN analyst David Ross.
23: Well, it feels like you're never going to lose, and it's just such a good feeling. You come to the ballpark, you got extra energy, and these games, they carry over, you know, that they help you stay on kind of a roll. You feel like you can come back, you stay engaged the entire game. It really feels like you're never going to lose. You're going to find a way to come back. Somebody's going to get the big hit. And on the other side, when you're losing, like some of these teams this year that have kind of gone on these multi-game losing streaks, it feels like you're never going to win one again. So this is one of those things that can really bring a lot of belief, and you're trying to convince your front office to buy, and these are great moments when you're in these kind of markets and you get on this kind of run. A lot of fun going on right now in Boston.
5: It is that. 15's enough. It doesn't matter. They're still going to feel momentum moving forward?
23: Well, yeah, and the doubleheader, you've got to chalk it up to. It's hard to win both sides of the doubleheader, both games of the doubleheader. It's just, you know, it's going to come back to the pack, and you're usually using a starter or some relievers in there that don't have big league time or in AAA for a reason. And, you know, you're trying to sit a guy and not wear out your guys that have been playing really good, and your lineup's going to be a little bit weaker in an area. Probably, unless you've got a really good matchup that happens to work out in a platoon situation.
0: 15-game win streak ties the Red Sox franchise record, and it ends at 15. SportsCenter all night, ESPN Radio. Pirates and Yankees also playing a doubleheader on Wednesday. Game one.
24: The 3-1. Bryce Hamerson. Home run number 30 comes with an exclamation point for Ben Rice.
0: Extends his hit streak to 13 games with his 30th homer of the year. Longest active hit streak in baseball right now. That came in the 7th inning, tying the game. Then the Pirates and Yankees would go to the 10th.
24: Pitch is swung on, lined into left, falling fast down for a hit, smothered by Bellinger, and it kicks away from him. Nick Gonzalez easily in to score, and Jared Triolo comes through with a big hit in the 10th to put the Pirates in the lead 4-3.
25: Yeah, that's a huge hit.
0: And the Pirates go on to a 5-3 win in the opener. Sports Radio 93.7 The Fan. Gerrit Cole setting season high in innings pitched and strikeouts. 24th game with double-digit strikeouts and no walks. He had 11 strikeouts in his 7 innings of work in the Yankees' 10-inning loss to the Pirates in Game 1. As for Game 2...
24: Volpe lines at the left field of base hit. Dominguez being waved home. Here's the throw. Not in time. Hits an RBI single from Volpe. And with 2 outs, the Yankees get 2 big hits, and it's 2-0.
0: Yes, Network with the call. 2-0 would be the final. Max Fried goes 5, striking out 7, allowing 1 hit in his first game since May 13th because of his left elbow issues. ESPN analyst Tim Kirchen.
1: he's the number one starting pitcher, and when he comes back healthy, their starting pitching can match almost any team in baseball. When you can go Gerrit Cole, Max Fried, Cam Schlittler, Will Warren in your rotation, that's what they're going to need to have, because they're not getting Aaron Judge back anytime soon, which means they're not going to score as many runs as we're used to the Yankees doing. So they need Max Fried to be really good when he comes back, and he's such a polished pitcher. He's such a veteran pitcher, pitched in the postseason several times. If he's sharp, their pitching can match just about any team in baseball.
2: And offensively is where they've struggled a little bit since Judge has been out. You haven't seen the slug be there, but Ben Rice, big home run today, get them back in it, not able to pull it out. But hit Judge, Stanton, they're going to need those big boppers that we're used to seeing, but Max Fried really helps out a lot. Going to be able to throw up some zeros, one of the best in the game.
0: And the Yankees get the win over the Pirates. Yankee shortstop Jose Caballero, though, targeted by Major League Baseball, sparking a bit of a discussion. Baseball doesn't like his routine of waiting to acknowledge the pitcher just before the pitch clock reaches 8 seconds. So MLB telling umpires Wednesday to rein him in. And they did that. Gave Caballero a pitch clock violation in the sixth inning. Led to a strikeout and the ejection of the hitting coach. Quote, "He's one of those guys I would yell out from the dugout," said Aaron Boone Wednesday morning. "He was a pest and I didn't like it." That, of course, when he was on the opposing team. Aaron Boone didn't like that. Now, he's in his dugout. He's got to stick up for him. SportsCenter all night, ESPN Radio. Cubs falling to the Tigers 5-1 on Wednesday. Dodgers a 9-5 win over the Phillies. Dodgers with their 19th win this season after trailing by multiple runs. Max Muncy, go-ahead two-run home run in the sixth inning. Dodgers, though, in the spotlight with Shohei Ohtani not doing the pitching, at least for the foreseeable future. How does that affect the MVP race? ESPN's Jesse Rogers and our Buster Olney.
4: You texted me last week asking about what is it going to take for PCA, Pete Armstrong, to get in the MVP conversation. And we were going back and forth about how it would be that Ohtani would regress as a pitcher. It's wide open now, Jesse.
6: Yeah, if he has another month like he did in June, whether it's now, August, September, if he can repeat one more incredible month, because that's what PCA did in June. It was unbelievable. Now we're talking about a real race. Like, you still can't take away from the outings that he had on the mound, Ohtani. But if he doesn't pitch again until, I don't know when, I mean, the playoffs or not at all.
4: Yeah, back him up to September, as the Dodgers tend to do.
6: Then he loses some points in that MVP race. Now, if he goes off offensively, he just might win it that way. But yes, at least now we can have the conversation, because when I texted you and some other people, are like, no chance. As long as Ohtani's pitching, there's no chance. Now, at least there's a chance. The PCA's year has been so impressive because he learned the strike zone seemingly overnight. He went from swinging wildly to taking walks. His OBP went up. Everything has gone up for him. He's playing great defense. He's in the team photo finally. It was a photo of one until this news about Ohtani. So at least there's a chance, but he needs to repeat another huge month.
0: Ohtani missing his start this week, working off the mound. We'll see when he's back on the mound in game action for the Dodgers. Astros hosting the Marlins on Wednesday. Houston grabbing the lead in the bottom of the eighth.
7: There goes Peña, the 1-1, and Alvarez smashes it deep to left center field, racing back on it and looking up. Hernandez, see you later! Through the archway, Yordan Alvarez, a go-ahead two-run homer, and the Astros lead 4-2. Yordan's 34th.
0: KBME, 790 AM, Astros a 5-2 win over the Marlins. Alvarez, the go-ahead home run, is 34th. Third go-ahead home run this season in the eighth inning or later. He leads the American League in batting average and Major League Baseball in homers and RBI, leading in the Triple Crown categories. But what does Houston do as we approach the trade deadline? To the guys at PTI.
8: Tony, is Alvarez's stellar season reason enough for the Houston Astros to buy ahead of the August 3rd trade deadline?
26: So we have just established that the American League stinks. So even the fact that Houston is four games or five games under 500, whatever it is, that does not preclude them, that does not disqualify them from making the playoffs. As you say, the Red Sox have the third wild card spot right now. The Astros may be 4.5 behind them. But if you do the math, it's certainly doable with 70 games left, however many games are left. It's certainly doable. But the Astros are not very good. I mean, they're really not. They've won two in a row, and they're still 4-6 in their last 10. They were great, Mike. 8 to 10 year run.
8: They had a long run.
26: They won two World Series.
8: They did.
26: Cheating or not, I mean, they were a great team. And they had, let me just go over some of the names on most of those teams. Alex Bregman, Carlos Correa, Justin Verlander, George Springer, Kyle Tucker, Yuli Gurriel. And at the moment, the only really good player still in Houston is Jose Altuve, other than Alvarez, who got there in 2019. So, I mean, if I ran the Astros, honestly, I wouldn't be considering buying. I might consider trading Alvarez and restocking my entire team because I think he could bring me a bonanza, and they're not very good.
8: Tony, I hear you on all of that, and it's persuasive, except for the part that this is the middle of July. There's too much season to go. The Astros can be as hot in no time as the Red Sox. They just can be. Now, I know you have to gauge the market not for the long run for October 1st, but August 3rd. So we only got, you know, two weeks before that comes up. I hear you on that. But Alvarez, Tony, he's too good for me to give up if I'm the Astros. And I'm in that jumble. By the way, they're only 3 games out of first place in their division. They don't have to be concerned with the Yankees and
26: it's
8: Tampa.
26: Doable.
8: It's doable,
26: but they could go the other way,
8: they
26: too.
8: Could.
26: I mean, they could
8: they
26: get
8: could.
26: Hot or get very, very
8: they
26: cold.
8: They can slide out of it.
26: Alvarez is having a great year. It is not quite as good as Aaron Judge's year last year, but it is certainly comparable. And Triple Crowns, as you're fond of saying, that were in July, they're not won or lost in July. They're won and lost in September. You know, and it's not a one-man sport because, Mike, if it was a one-man game, Ernie Banks would have had a lot of rings. It's not a one-man game.
0: Trade deadline coming up August 3rd. 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
9: Kalen DeBoer has to win this year.
10: We obviously fell short of our goals, but there are some steps that I felt we took.
11: The big challenge for Kalen is going to be, can I fix all the issues we have on offense? But I do think they have a chance to be a good team.
0: Some lofty expectations for Alabama this season. Also, a couple of quarterbacks under consideration. Senior Austin Mack, sophomore Keelon Russell, coach Kalen DeBoer.
10: Austin, I think, will surprise people when he really gets out and runs, because he runs very well. Better, I think, than most people think. Keelon is very versatile that way, you know, has created with his legs, you know, as a high school football player. You can see it at times. It's hard to replicate when you're in practice and a guy's not live, and what that might lead to on the football field in a game. But both of them are more than capable. I think they're high-level elite quarterbacks. Fortunately, we have them both in our program, and it's going to be a competition that's going to be lead to a tough decision.
0: And as for that decision, ESPN's Heather Dinich.
12: He told our colleague Pete Thamel that he would like to make the decision by the second scrimmage to give whoever he chooses some time to work his way into that starting role, but that one of the defining factors is going to be poise and the ability to move the ball down the field. And certainly Mack's experience in the offense sets him apart a little bit, but DeBoer also said that Keelon can do things with his feet that Austin can't. They both have quick releases and can get the ball out quickly, but one of the things that they really need to do that DeBoer talked about is get that running game going. And if they can do that, that's going to help offset some pressure from whoever's named the starting quarterback.
0: And speaking of starting quarterbacks, Trinidad Chambliss back for one more year at Ole Miss.
13: Come back to Ole Miss. I feel like I wanted to stamp my legacy there. I feel like it was unfinished business. And, you know, things that GMs should know about me is I feel like each year in, each year out, I feel like I've, you know, ultimately gotten better, you know, whether it was at Ferris State and, you know, here at Ole Miss, and I'm the ultimate competitor, put my head down and do whatever it takes to win.
0: And Coach Pete Golding knows there's a lot of hype.
14: You know, individual accolades, in my opinion, come from team success. And so that was a body of work, I think, from last season for both those guys to have really, really unique individual years because of a lot of our really, really good players around them. And I think they'd be the first ones to tell you that. But I do think, you know, a lot of these guys are putting a lot in, and they're working extremely hard, and we demand a lot out of them, that there are some of these individual awards for them that are important to them. And it's not going to take away from what they need to do to win the football game. And I think Five will be the first one to tell you that if we need to throw it 60 times to win, let's throw it 60 times to win. And so, you know, your concern always outside looking in is, hey, does this become a distraction? Those two are wired the right way. right? And so I'm not concerned with how they're going to practice and how they're going to prepare. They're going to do everything that they can to win the football game, and they know that's based on their preparation.
0: SEC Media Days putting the conference in the football spotlight this week. Spotlight on one person in the final minute on Wednesday. That's next. SportsCenter All Night continues. It's ESPN Radio.
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0: 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WNBA All-Star Game coming up this weekend. Wednesday leading into the break. Fever blowing out the sun.
33: Sasai Harris trying to get it back to Clark. Caitlin Clark is perfect. 5 for 5 from outside tonight. 17 and counting for CC.
34: It's filthy. And the thing is, you got a player in Diamond Miller who has got range 6'1", trying to come out and close out with a hand in the face. It doesn't matter.
33: 6:20 to go in our third quarter. Caitlin Clark! does she do with the circus shot finish and the foul?
34: And Diamond Miller is a versatile, long, strong defender, blanketing her, trying to do everything she can to show resistance.
0: USA Network with the game as the Fever blow out the Sun 123-88. Indiana tying the largest home win in team history. Caitlin Clark, 27 points in the win.
1: Caitlin, franchise record in scoring. What made you most proud about this win?
2: Yeah, I thought we just started off really well, and we kind of have got off to a couple slow starts in our last couple games, so that was a focus coming in for us tonight, and thought we shared the ball really well. We played up tempo, and then obviously everybody just had one of those nights where the ball was going through the hoop, and I thought we finished well, too.
1: Another double-double for you. How were you able to pick apart the defense?
2: Yeah, I mean, I think just playing up tempo, playing in transition, trying to find my teammates early. Obviously, with the way we're able to make shots, it really opens the floor. Makes it really hard to guard when everybody's knocking shots down, so just really proud of the group, and it's fun to see a lot of people get in and contribute.
1: All-Star Weekend is coming up. What are you most looking forward to?
2: About the All-Star Game? I like Chicago. It's a good city. But I'll be excited to get back here with my team, too, and keep this rolling. I think we're playing good basketball right now.
1: Thanks, Caitlin.
0: All-Star Game coming up on Saturday, ABC and Disney+. Meanwhile, on Wednesday, Wings fire. Wings with Paige Beckers back on the court.
4: Portland's going to need to get a defensive stop here. They got themselves back into this thing. Ogunbowale out to Beckers. Sidestep the three. Connects. Ice in the veins of the Wings.
0: Wings go on to a 101-97 win over the Fire. Jessica Shepherd, 18 points, 15 rebounds, 10 assists. Only player in WNBA history with multiple games with 15, 15, and 10. Fifth career triple-double, second most all-time behind Alyssa Thomas. Fourth triple-double this season. Everybody else in the WNBA has one combined. Wings get the win on Wednesday. Mercury, 86-82 win over the Sparks, who have a five-game losing streak going into the All-Star break. 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
0: WNBA. Mystics get a win over the Aces with an and one with 13 seconds to go. 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
34: You have to talk and communicate so that you're not caught again. Oh my goodness. Austin with the cleanup. Chance to regain the lead.
32: Number four.
0: Baseball. Tigers beat the Cubs, getting most of the offense thanks to a green light on a 3-0 pitch. 97 won the ticket.
7: 3-0 pitch, high fly ball, left center field, deep, back, Kroliking up, gone! Ha! You lead! Three-run, two-out, three-run home run, 4-1 Tigers in the fourth.
32: Number three.
0: Max Muncy goes 1-for-5, but the one puts L.A. in front en route to their win over the Phillies. AM 570, L.A. Sports.
8: First pitch. Muncy flies a ball left center field. This one's back, and it is out of here! Max Muncy with his third go-ahead homer of the road trip. And this one, number 229, as a Dodger that pushes him past the Penguin on the franchise home run list.
32: Number two.
0: Back to the W. Liberty, a 10-1 run in the final minute to beat Chicago. Sabrina Ionescu had 9 of the 10 points. Fox 5, New York.
20: Out of bounds play here. They hit Sabrina. She shoots another three. Oh, my goodness!
21: In Sabrina, we trust. In Sabrina, we trust. Get her the rock.
20: Liberty down three here. 23 seconds left. SCA in trouble. Looks at Sabrina Ionescu, the hot hand. Tries to create space. Attacks the lane instead. And gets the hand one. Sabrina Ionescu. Another timely bucket.
32: Number one.
0: They couldn't sweep the doubleheader against Baltimore, but they won the opener to match the franchise record win streak. WEEI.
22: 1-1. Chapman throws. Alonso swings and rips one. Too short. Back in it by Chang. He plants. He throws to first. In time! Ball game over! The Red Sox have tied the record.
3: record going back to 1901. 15 wins in a row. They win it here today, 6-3. There is magic in the air at Fenway Park.
0: They dropped the second half of the doubleheader, so the losing streak is at 1. Rays, a 4-2 win over the Blue Jays, who've lost 4 straight. Twins, 10-6 over the Guardians. Nationals all over Colorado.
9: Hergett sets to the belt. The slim right-hander now delivers. Breaking ball hammered high in the air to right center field. This is way back there. It's got a shot out by the fence. It is gone! Luis Garcia Jr. with a two-run homer into the Nationals bullpen. 5-0 Washington.
0: They go on to an 8-0 win. Nationals Radio Network, 8-0, largest road shutout since last August. Royals 5-4 over the Giants. Salvador Perez, home run number 14, number 37 of his career, tying Hall of Famer George Brett for the most in franchise history. Speaking of tying a franchise mark, that's next. It's ESPN Radio.
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32: The Zone. The Red Sox go for history against the Orioles at Fenway.
1: 0-1 is swung on and driven into right field. Duran has doubled into the corner at least. One run in with Contreras. Durden being waved around. Duran into third with a head first slide. Two-run triple.
32: SEC Media Days take center stage in Tampa.
2: A couple years ago, we all said there's no way Texas A&M would spend $76 million to fire Jimbo Fisher. I'm not suggesting Kalen DeBoer will be fired. I frankly think they're going to have a good season. But if this program falls badly, they'll find the $70 million to get rid of him.
32: The rich get richer as Nafisa Collier returns to the league-leading links.
4: Cornelius weaving into the front court. Nafisa Collier, one dribble pull-up. That's good. And welcome back, Queen Feet. Bucket of the day in her season debut.
32: Plus, how hot is the seat in the city of brotherly love?
16: I feel like for 2026, and I'm along the lines of Chris Canty in this life, if Nick Sirianni doesn't make the playoffs and this offense looks god-awful, there is a question, is he going to be the head coach moving forward?
17: How things were going to unfold, and you'd be kicked out of our team meeting. I swear, like, you're lucky I'm not going to throw this freaking podium right now. It drives me crazy.
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0: 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It's a run that we've seen for good chunk of July. Started prior to the All-Star break. They picked up where they left off when the season resumed last weekend, and Wednesday, Boston was riding a 14-game win streak.
1: 0-1 is swung on and driven into right field. He did it again! Duran has doubled into the corner at least. One run in with Contreras. Durden being waved around. Duran into third with a head first slide. Two-run triple, and it is 4-0 Red Sox.
0: A four-run bottom of the first, and Boston was still leading by three in the ninth.
1: 1-1. Chapman throws. Alonso swings and rips one. Too short. Back in it by Chang. He plants. He throws to first. In time! Ball game over! The Red Sox have tied the record going back to 1901. 15 wins in a row. They win it here today, 6-3. There is magic in the air at Fenway Park.
0: Talaton on WEEI, 93.7 FM, 6-3. Red Sox beat the Orioles in the opener of the doubleheader. 15 straight wins, matching the longest win streak in franchise history back in 1946. Red Sox, first American League team with a 15-game win streak or longer since 2017, when Cleveland won 22 straight. As for the back end of the doubleheader, Boston was obviously going for a 16th straight win.
23: Orioles are now away from a very important victory for them. The pitch. A looper to right, caught by Holiday, and that's your ball game. And that's where the winning streak ends for Boston. At 15 games, stopped by the Orioles, and Baltimore grabs a 4-2 road trip out of the gate in the second half. A 5-1 win at Fenway.
1: Here's Duran, who lines one to second, caught by Holiday, and the ball game is over. So the win streak ends at 15, and they do.
24: The fans are clapping as the Red Sox come off the field.
1: And they should. What a run it's been, and we got a season again.
0: That's how it sounded in Boston on WEEI. Of course, a little different in Baltimore on WBAL. Orioles with the 5-1 win in Game 2 of the doubleheader as the Red Sox 15-game win streak is snapped. Their first loss since July 1st. Red Sox manager Chad Tracy.
25: We just won 15 games in a row, and I think all of us knew that, like, that's going to end at some point. It just happened to end tonight, so they're already refocused. I wanted to go in and talk to the team, and Sonny and Wilson were already handling it. I'll leave that message for in there. The focus is there now on, you know, that's behind us, and the big thing is if we continue to play baseball that way, regardless of how many wins in a row, like, we're going to win a heck of a lot more than we lose, so that's the focus now. But no, I think everybody knew, like, it's going to end at some point. It happened to end tonight, and now we got to refocus.
0: You may be asking yourself, what was the last team to lose a 15-game win streak or more in the second half of a doubleheader? Well, that was the Cubs against the Brooklyn Dodgers back in 1936. It was also a 15-game win streak that was snapped that day as well. Red Sox, though, been on a hot streak. ESPN analyst David Ross.
5: First of all, it's hard as heck to win both sides of a doubleheader, right?
6: Yeah.
5: But when you listen to Chad Tracy talk right there, and his veterans, Wilson Contreras and Sonny Gray, are already calling a meeting like, hey, flush that. How tight this group has become under him. He deserves a lot of credit. Everybody's playing their role. The pitching's been excellent, which keeps you in every ball game. Timely hitting, but how close they are pulling for one another, as you can see, and listen to him. They've been spectacular. When guys are coming through up and down the lineup, and it's a different guy every night, that's a sign of a really good team. And the back end of that bullpen with Garrett Whitlock and Aroldis Chapman, these guys are locked down. So they've shortened the game with those two guys, and timely hitting is how you get in this situation.
7: They lose here. They get a day off before staying at Fenway facing the Blue Jays. How does Chad Tracy bottle this up and keep 15 of 16 is a heck of a run? How do you keep playing winning baseball now that you have a little time to exhale?
5: Yeah, when I was manager, I tried to stay out of the way in these moments, right? The players got it. The managers just keep things as status quo. They've got good leadership like we talked about, and they're getting timely hitting. The pitching staff is so good under Andrew Bailey. These guys are right where they need to be. Everything stays the same. I know he started to kind of back off some of the batting practice, let these guys rest. They've been on this good run. It's emotional draining. You hear Fenway right now rocking. The energy these guys are feeling from their fans is so contagious. And when you've won 20 out of 23 like they had on this run, that's when you know it's a good team and just stay out of the way.
0: Orioles with a 5-1 win in game two. Baltimore now 11-5 in July, second best in baseball behind the Red Sox. Red Sox entered their hot streak, 11 games under 500, 37-48 on the season. The trade deadline now approaching in a week and a half. Now what? ESPN insider Tim Kirchen.
9: They're right in the middle of it now. A month ago, they were 32-46. They've gone from big-time sellers at the trade deadline to now big-time buyers at the deadline because they're in the playoffs at the moment. They are the third wildcard team. This is one of the most stunning turnarounds I've ever seen. And now they're going to go get somebody to help their club. I mean, they were 23rd in runs scored going into today and 28th in home runs. So Luis Arraez, who's going to move, the Giants are going to move him. He's affordable and he's a really good hitter. He makes sense for so many teams. But the Red Sox, again, they only have 95 homers going into today. They need a power bat more, even more than they need a guy who can get on base. Hunter Goodman's out there. We'll see if the Rockies move him. Zach Neto may be on the move. The Red Sox are going to do something because they're right in the middle of this now.
0: 15-1 in their last 16. SportsCenter All Night, ESPN Radio. Tigers may also be in a quandary as the trade deadline approaches August 3rd, given the future of Tarek Skubal. Detroit with another win on Wednesday.
20: 3-0 pitch, high fly ball, left center field, deep, back, Kroliking up, gone! Ha! You lead! Three-run, two-out, three-run home run, 4-1 Tigers in the fourth.
0: 97-1 the ticket. The key point of that home run came in the first couple seconds of what you heard.
20: 3-0 pitch.
0: Yeah, 3-0 pitch. Third time this season the Tigers have homered on a 3-0 count. Most in the American League, second most in Major League Baseball. Nationals have actually done it four times. Tigers, a 5-1 win over the Cubs. Spencer Torkelson, 2-for-3, scored three times. He hit a home run. Five of his 10 hits in July have been home runs.
21: We're just staying in the fight. I think we show up every single day expecting to win, and that's what winning teams do, is they find different ways to win, and we're getting contributions from everybody.
5: You guys have led all of baseball in home runs since the month of June. Give me that secret, because I couldn't hit a lick. I want to know what you guys are doing. What's the secret sauce in just putting those balls over the fence?
21: Gosh, I mean, I feel like we're just getting good pitches to hit. We're not missing a lot of them. You know, it's a group effort, stringing some nice at-bats together. But yeah, it's just getting that good pitch to hit and putting your ace swing on it and not missing it.
7: Your manager keeps it a buck. AJ Hinch said before this series, we've been playing game sevens since May, talking about whether or not you guys will be buyers or sellers, and a two-time Cy Young winner, Tarek Skubal, may be outbound. Where have you felt that urgency in the clubhouse in the last month or so?
21: Yeah, I mean, we got it was a pretty bad May. if I recall. So, it's been a must-win for a while now. And, I feel like this team thrives under that type of pressure. I feel like this team finds different ways to win. We pull for each other, and we just show up every single day, trying to give our best.
6: As you string those wins together and you see the writing on the wall trying to get back into this wild card picture, what then is the hope for you all as far as just the day-to-day success rate? What does that look like for y'all?
21: And we're trying to win every single day. Feels like we have to win a lot. We're still in this hunt. We want to make, people have some tough decisions. We want to make those decisions tough on guys. So, I think this team's doing a great job doing that, beating good teams. Everyone's doing their part right now.
0: Spencer Torkelson with SportsCenter after the Tigers 5-1 win over the Cubs. Tigers are 10-5 in July. They're 4.5 games back of a wild card spot. ESPN analyst David Ross.
5: This is the time you want to send a message to your front office. Like, we're playing well. Give us that piece at the deadline we need, whether that's, getting rid or keeping Tarek Skubal.
7: And A.J. Hinch earlier this week said, we've been playing Game 7 since May. If you were in a clubhouse or managing a clubhouse, would you be that honest with both the players and the media about the stakes?
5: Yeah, well, it's out there. The guys are talking about it. It's in the media everywhere. So kind of just getting that out in the air and kind of saying, yeah, this is real. We've got to prove to the front office. I've been in that seat. You want to prove to them we're good enough to go to the postseason. We're good enough to make a run into the postseason. And this Tiger lineup, they've been doing it all, leading the American League in home runs since June. That's really had them on the hook and getting back in this race. Torkelson going deep tonight. These guys can hit, they can pitch, and they're trying to put Scott Harris in a tough spot for the Detroit Tigers.
0: Tigers keeping the pressure on in the standings and the pressure on the front office. SportsCenter All Night, ESPN Radio. Dodgers falling behind in the first inning when the Phillies scored a pair in the bottom of the first, but L.A. would rally.
8: First pitch. Muncy flies the ball left center field. This one's back, and it is out of here! Max Muncy with his third go-ahead homer of the road trip. And this one, number 229, as a Dodger that pushes him past the Penguin on the franchise home run list. Freeman, Betts, Hernandez on the bases. On a 1-2, Edmund lines it into the right center field gap. This one is going to go all the way to the wall, and Tommy Edman has unloaded the bases. Now he's going for three. He has it without a throw. A bases clearing triple. And now a 9-3 Dodger lead.
0: Dodgers beat the Phillies 9-5, AM 570 LA Sports for LA. 19th win this season when they've trailed by multiple runs. That's the most in baseball. They improved to 34-19 on the road this season. Best record in baseball, as you heard. Max Muncy, home run number 229 with the Dodgers, passing Ron Say for fifth in franchise history. Braves using a big eighth inning against the Padres.
10: Righty deals the 2-2. Ozzy down the right field line. May fall in. That's a fair ball down the line. Turning and burning around third. Hicklin. He scores. Throw goes to third base. That's not in time. And Ozzy Albies makes it 4-1 on that humpback liner down the right field line.
0: 680 the Fan. Braves a 7-6 win over the Padres. They score six times in the eighth inning, tie for their second most in an inning this season. Teams combined for 11 runs over the last 2.5 innings after entering the bottom of the eighth, tied at 1. Braves win it 7-6. SportsCenter All Night, ESPN Radio, WNBA, the W and its Players Association holding a video conference this week discussing a number of issues, including recent racist, hateful, and abusive messages directed at players, according to a statement that the WNBA released on Wednesday. The call coming at the request of the union. In the statement, they say, quote, the discussion marks the beginning of ongoing dialogue, and we're united in our commitment to building on this work together. They've been dealing with aggressive levels of abuse toward players. It's been a priority for the WNBA in recent years, including the No Space for Hate platform last season. Part of that program includes using AI technology that players can use to filter out hateful comments. And then when harassment does escalate, the WNBA security office launches an investigation. On the court, Nafisa Collier back in action.
4: Courtney Williams weaving into the front court. Nafisa Collier, one dribble pull up. That's good. And welcome back, Queen Feet. First bucket of the day in her season debut.
11: Oh, early post up, Collier. Up top over Quaje Johnson and one. And Collier, 15 points.
19: And this is the matchup Minnesota would want inside.
0: WNBA League pass, Nafisa Collier, 24 points, 10 rebounds as the Lynx beat the Storm 86-76. Collier with 24 and 10 in her season debut after missing the first 27 with an ankle injury. Her coach, Cheryl Reeve.
12: First of all, I thought we did a great job managing the minutes and sticking to it. She'll tell you those first 3 minutes were the hardest.

0: multiple season debuts. Lynx with the win. That's now 7 straight. Getting loud in Kansas City. That's next. SportsCenter All Night continues. 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
0: 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Kansas City Chiefs unveiling its first renderings for a new stadium in Kansas that's set to open for the 2031 season. One of the main aspects of the design, the architecture firm in Kansas City says that the $3 billion fully enclosed dome will feature a ceiling that's translucent and it'll be loud. 70,000 seats built with the

0: intention of amplifying crowd noise, a request that the team has heard from several season ticket holders in multiple surveys. It was back in 2014 Arrowhead regained the Guinness World Record for loudest stadium after fans in Seattle broke that record. And the Kansas City Chiefs want to maintain that and take it back with their new stadium. To New York, new coach John Harbaugh had a message for rookies in their amphitheater meeting setting.
1: Welcome, man. Good to see everybody here. You excited?
2: Yes, sir. Yes, sir.
1: A little nervous?
2: Nope.
1: Huh? A little nervous? I'm a little nervous, man. I'm nervous. Excited, nervous, you know? Nervous like a full game almost, Nathan. Get this thing kick off. Standing up here in front of the New York Giants. The New York Giants. It's the New York Giants sitting in this room. The New York Giants. Wow, it's an honor. It's an honor to stand in front of this room right now. And I know those coaches back there feel the same way, right, coaches?
3: Sergio.
1: It's an honor, man. We've been working, haven't we? We've been working early, getting real late, getting ready for today. Today. Sitting in this chair, in this seat, getting to work, getting started, our beginning. Because this is where it all begins, together.
0: Heartfelt message from the Giants' new coach, but did it really come across that way earlier on ESPN Radio on Amber and Ian?
4: Did he just talk to his brother, Jim? Because that sounded more like a Jim Harbaugh than a John Harbaugh. That was very high school-y. I'm telling you, that took me back to high school. That's what that did.
5: To be honest,
4: I cringed. I cringed when I watched it, and I was cringing when I listened to it. Because when you watch it, you see the players like zoning out like, what? Yeah, we know we're the New York Giants, coach. I mean, I just...
5: Yeah, but but they are rookies. This is a welcome to the NFL. Officially here. You're playing for the New York Giants. You're not just playing for anybody. You're playing for the New York Giants. That's what he's trying to do.
4: I know.
5: And I get it. In that moment, all your dreams have come true. You are officially here. You are officially part of not just any organization, but the New York Giants.
4: Not the Jets.
5: Exactly. Now, does that resonate the same with everybody in that room when a lot of them were very young the last time the New York Giants were great? I mean, they were alive, obviously, during Eli Manning.
4: You saw the look on their faces?
5: But it was a while ago now, and we're talking about young dudes. So does the New York Giants brand resonate with them the same way? I don't know, but they are there and they're rookies. And so I can understand what he's doing. See, you and I had the opposite reactions here. I normally cringe when I hear coaches do any of these sorts of speeches. I hate the rah-rah crap. I would have been terrible at playing sports because I hate that.
4: That was high school-y. That was be aggressive. Be aggressive.
5: So I don't think it was like that.
4: Come on, John.
0: And then, speaking of the Giants, there's the backflip over the weekend from running back Cam Scottabo, which he didn't quite land. John Harbaugh said his reaction was, quote, dude, at least stick it. Land the thing if you're going to do it. Scottabo's reaction?
6: I'm going to address the elephant. I will not hurt myself before the season. Something new to that. Yeah, so what happened was, I don't know if you guys know WWE or not, those floors are bouncy. So when I took off, I was midair, like, holy cow, I'm not going to land this. I'm way too high. Landed, but it had too much cushion. It wasn't a stiff, firm ground.
0: And Scottaboo did come out unscathed. Did suffer a fractured tibia and right ankle dislocation in October. ESPN analyst Lewis Riddick.
7: John's doing exactly what a good CEO is supposed to do. Like, he's trying to like calm the flames down, calm down the rhetoric about Cam Scott, because that's what he's trying to do. I promise you. Underneath, he's going, what in the hell are you doing? How many things could have gone wrong right there? I don't care. Like, look, for someone who didn't have a surgically repaired lower body, lower leg injury, something could have went wrong here. Look, we need to stop making excuses for stuff like this when we're talking about professionals whose livelihood is their lower extremities in particular, and just, you know, and chalking it up to just let them live, let them be themselves. We like individuals. There's no harm in that. Yeah, actually there is, because he is beholden to his teammates, the organization, you know, the expectations that are associated with this football team.
0: Scottaboo does remain on pace to join his teammates at training camp, the Veterans Report, next week on the 28th. 15 and done. That's next. Sports Center all night. It's ESPN Radio.
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0: Fisa Collier with a double-double and a Lynx win in her season debut after being out with her ankle injury. Major League Baseball cracking down on pitch clock issues as Yankees shortstop Jose Caballero found out. The win streak extends to 15 for Boston and then ends at 15 for Boston.
23: Here's Duran, who lines one to second, caught by Holiday, and the ball game is over. So the win streak ends at 15, and they do.
24: The fans, these at fans are clapping as the Red Sox come off the field.
23: And they should. What a run it's been, and we got a season again.
0: Red Sox and Orioles wind up splitting their doubleheader on Wednesday. The call on WEEI. Boston won the first game, drops the second. So the win streak ends at 15. Red Sox manager Chad Tracy.
1: I just think they're, it's something to be proud of, you know. I mean, the big thing is, like, the 2026 Red Sox are at the top of the list as far as a winning streak is concerned. That's a pretty cool accomplishment. But what happened within it, you know, the way that the identity of the team changed within it is most important, you know. Like, all right, what created that? We're very aware of the quality of the at-bats, the starts, the bullpen work, and the things that we did. It's like, if that's who we are as a team and we keep doing that, we're going to win games, you know. We're going to have a chance to win on a nightly basis. So I think it not only did we run off 15 wins, but we found who we are when we're a good baseball team and what we do.
0: Putting together a win streak like that, not easy, and it ends in a doubleheader. ESPN analyst David Ross.
4: Well, it feels like you're never going to lose, and it's just such a good feeling. You come to the ballpark, you got extra energy, and these games, they carry over, you know, that they help you stay on kind of a roll. You feel like you can come back, you stay engaged the entire game. It really feels like you're never going to lose. You're going to find a way to come back. Somebody's going to get the big hit. And on the other side, when you're losing, like some of these teams this year that have kind of gone on these losing streak, multi-game losing streaks, it feels like you're never going to win one again. So this is one of those things that can really bring a lot of belief, and you're trying to convince your front office to buy, and these are great moments when you're in these kind of markets and you get on this kind of run. A lot of fun going on right now in Boston.
5: It is that. 15's enough. It doesn't matter. They're still going to feel momentum moving forward?
4: Well, yeah, and in the doubleheader, you've got to chalk it up to it's hard to win both sides of the doubleheader, both games of the doubleheader. It's just, you know, it's going to come back to the pack, and you're usually using a starter or some relievers in there that don't have big league time or in Triple A for a reason. And, you know, you're trying to sit a guy and not wear out your guys that have been playing really good, and your lineup's going to be a little bit weaker in an area. Probably, unless you've got a really good matchup that happens to work out in a platoon situation.
0: 15-game win streak ties the Red Sox franchise record, and it ends at 15. SportsCenter All Night, ESPN Radio. Pirates and Yankees also playing a doubleheader on Wednesday. Game one.
6: The 3-1. Bryce hammers it, and this game is tied! A 3-run shot into the second deck for Benny Barrels. It's 3-3. Home run number 30. With an exclamation point for Ben Rice.
0: Extends his hit streak to 13 games with his 30th homer of the year. Longest active hit streak in baseball right now. That came in the seventh inning, tying the game. Then the Pirates and Yankees would go to the 10th.
8: Pitch is swung on, lined into left, fall fast down for a hit, smothered by Bellinger, and it kicks away from him. Nick Gonzalez easily in to score, and Jared Triolo comes through with a big hit in the 10th to put the Pirates in the lead 4-3.
25: Yeah, that's a huge hit.
0: And the Pirates go on to a 5-3 win in the opener. Sports Radio 93.7 The Fan. Gerrit Cole setting season high in innings pitched and strikeouts. 24th game with double-digit strikeouts and no walks. He had 11 strikeouts in his 7 innings of work in the Yankees' 10-inning loss to the Pirates in Game 1. As for Game 2...
6: Volpe lines at the left field of base hit. Dominguez being waved home. Here's the throw. Not in time. It's an RBI single from Volpe. And with 2 outs, the Yankees get 2 big hits, and it's 2-0.
0: Yes, Network with the call. 2-0 would be the final. Max Fried goes 5, striking out 7, allowing 1 hit in his first game since May 13th because of his left elbow issues. ESPN analyst Tim Kirchen.
26: He's the number one starting pitcher, and when he comes back healthy, their starting pitching can match almost any team in baseball. When you can go Gerrit Cole, Max Fried, Cam Schlittler, Will Warren in your rotation, that's what they're going to need to have, because they're not getting Aaron Judge back anytime soon, which means they're not going to score as many runs as we're used to the Yankees doing. So they need Max Fried to be really good when he comes back, and he's such a polished pitcher. He's such a veteran pitcher, pitched in the postseason several times. If he's sharp, their pitching can match just about any team in baseball.
27: And offensively is where they've struggled a little bit since Judge has been out. You haven't seen the slug be there, but Ben Rice, big home run today, get them back in it, not able to pull it out. But hit Judge, Stanton, they're going to need those big boppers that we're used to seeing, but Max Fried really helps out a lot, going to be able to throw up some zeros, one of the best in the game.
0: And the Yankees get the win over the Pirates. Yankees shortstop Jose Caballero, though, targeted by Major League Baseball. sparking a bit of a discussion. Baseball doesn't like his routine of waiting to acknowledge the pitcher just before the pitch clock reaches 8 seconds. So MLB telling umpires Wednesday to rein him in. And they did that. Gave Caballero a pitch clock violation in the sixth inning. Led to a strikeout and the ejection of the hitting coach. Quote, "He's one of those guys I would yell out from the dugout," said Aaron Boone Wednesday morning. "He was a pest and I didn't like it." That, of course, when he was on the opposing team. Aaron Boone didn't like that. Now he's in his dugout. He's got to stick up for him. SportsCenter All Night, ESPN Radio. Cubs falling to the Tigers 5-1 on Wednesday. Dodgers a 9-5 win over the Phillies. Dodgers with their 19th win this season after trailing by multiple runs. Max Muncy, go-ahead two-run home run in the sixth inning. Dodgers, though, in the spotlight with Shohei Ohtani not doing the pitching, at least for the foreseeable future. How does that affect the MVP race? ESPN's Jesse Rogers and our Buster Olney.
2: You texted me last week asking about what is it going to take for PCA, Pete Armstrong, to get in the MVP conversation. And we were going back and forth about how it would be that Ohtani would regress as a pitcher. It's wide open now, Jesse.
3: Yeah, if he has another month like he did in June, whether it's now, August, September, if he can repeat one more incredible month, because that's what PCA did in June. It was unbelievable. Now we're talking about a real race. Like, you still can't take away from the outings that he had on the mound, Ohtani. But if he doesn't pitch again until, I don't know when, I mean, the playoffs or not at all.
2: Yeah, back him up to September, as the Dodgers tend to do.
3: Then he loses some points in that MVP race. Now, if he goes off offensively, he just might win it that way. But yes, at least now we can have the conversation, because when I texted you and some other people are like, no chance. As long as Ohtani's pitching, there's no chance. Now, at least there's a chance. The PCA's year has been so impressive because he learned the strike zone seemingly overnight. He went from swinging wildly to taking walks. His OBP went up. Everything has gone up for him. He's playing great defense. He's in the team photo finally. It was a photo of one until this news about Ohtani. So at least there's a chance, but he needs to repeat another huge month.
0: Ohtani missing his start this week, working off the mound. We'll see when he's back on the mound in game action for the Dodgers. Astros hosting the Marlins on Wednesday. Houston grabbing the lead in the bottom of the eighth.
7: There goes Pena, the 1-1, and Alvarez smashes it deep to left center field, racing back on it and looking up. Hernandez, see you later! Through the archway, Yordan Alvarez, a go-ahead two-run homer, and the Astros lead 4-2. Yordan's 34th.
0: KBME, 790 AM, Astros a 5-2 win over the Marlins. Alvarez, the go-ahead home run, is 34th. Third go-ahead home run this season in the eighth inning or later. He leads the American League in batting average and Major League Baseball in homers and RBI, leading in the Triple Crown categories. But what does Houston do as we approach the trade deadline? To the guys at PTI.
10: Tony, is Alvarez's stellar season reason enough for the Houston Astros to buy ahead of the August 3rd trade deadline?
11: So we have just established that the American League stinks. So even the fact that Houston is four games or five games under 500, whatever it is, that does not preclude them, that does not disqualify them from making the playoffs. As you say, the Red Sox have the third wild card spot right now. The Astros may be 4.5 behind them. But if you do the math, it's certainly doable with 70 games left, however many games are left. It's certainly doable. But the Astros are not very good. I mean, they're really not. They've won two in a row, and they're still 4-6 in their last 10. They were great, Mike. 8 to 10 year run.
10: They had a long run.
11: They won two World Series.
10: They did.
11: Cheating or not, I mean, they were a great team. And they had, let me just go over some of the names on most of those teams. Alex Bregman, Carlos Correa, Justin Verlander, George Springer, Kyle Tucker, Yuli Gurriel. And at the moment, the only really good player still in Houston is Jose Altuve, other than Alvarez, who got there in 2019. So, I mean, if I ran the Astros, honestly, I wouldn't be considering buying. I might consider trading Alvarez and restocking my entire team, because I think he could bring me a bonanza, and they're not very good.
10: Tony, I hear you on all of that, and it's persuasive, except for the part that this is the middle of July. There's too much season to go. The Astros can be as hot in no time as the Red Sox. They just can be. Now, I know you have to gauge the market not for the long run for October 1st, but August 3rd. So we only got, you know, 2 weeks before that comes up. I

0: hear you on that. But Alvarez, yeah. Tony, he's too good for me to give up if I'm the Astros and I'm in that jumble. By the way, they're only 3 games out of first place in their division. They don't have to be concerned with the Yankees and it's Tampa. It's doable,
1: but they could go the other way,
0: they
1: too.
0: Could.
1: I mean, they could
0: they
1: get
0: could.
1: Hot or get very, very
0: they
1: close.
0: They can slide Look, right out
1: is,
0: of it.
1: Alvarez is having a great year. It is not quite as good as Aaron Judge's year last year, but it is certainly comparable. And Triple Crowns, as you're fond of saying, that we're in July. They're not won or lost in July. They're won and lost in September. You know, and it's not a one-man sport because, Mike, if it was a one-man game, right? Ernie Banks would have had a lot of rings. It's not a one-man game.
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3: Kendrick has to win this year.
4: We obviously fell short of our goals, but there are some steps that I felt we took.
5: The big challenge for Kalen is going to be, can I fix all the issues we have on offense? But I do think they have a chance to be a good team.
2: Some lofty expectations for Alabama this season. Also, a couple of quarterbacks under consideration. Senior Austin Mack, sophomore Keelon Russell, coach Kalen DeBoer.
4: Austin, I think, will surprise people when he really gets out and runs, because he runs very well. Better, I think, than most people think. Keelon is very versatile that way, you know, has created with his legs, you know, as a high school football player. You can see it at times. It's hard to replicate when you're in practice and a guy's not live, and what that might lead to on the football field in a game. But both of them are more than capable. I think they're high-level elite quarterbacks. Fortunately, we have them both in our program, and it's going to be a competition that's going to be lead to a tough decision.
2: And as for that decision, ESPN's Heather Dinich.
6: He told our colleague Pete Thamel that he would like to make the decision by the second scrimmage to give whoever he chooses some time to work his way into that starting role, but that one of the defining factors is going to be poise and the ability to move the ball down the field. And certainly Mack's experience in the offense sets him apart a little bit, but DeBoer also said that Keelon can do things with his feet that Austin can't. They both have quick releases and can get the ball out quickly, but one of the things that they really need to do that DeBoer talked about is get that running game going, and if they can do that, that's going to help offset some pressure from whoever's named the starting quarterback.
2: And speaking of starting quarterbacks, Trinidad Chambliss back for one more year at Ole Miss.
7: Come back to Ole Miss. I feel like I wanted to stamp my legacy there. I feel like it was unfinished business. And, you know, things that GMs should know about me is I feel like each year in, each year out, I feel like I've, you know, ultimately gotten better, you know. Whether it was at Ferris State and now here at Ole Miss, and I'm the ultimate competitor, put my head down and do whatever it takes to win.
2: And Coach Pete Golding knows there's a lot of hype.
8: You know, individual accolades, in my opinion, come from team success. And so that was a body of work, I think, from last season for both those guys to have really, really unique individual years because of a lot of our really, really good players around them. And I think they'd be the first ones to tell you that. But I do think, you know, a lot of these guys are putting a lot in, and they're working extremely hard, and we demand a lot out of them, that there are some of these individual awards for them that are important to them. And it's not going to take away from what they need to do to win the football game. And I think five will be the first one to tell you that if we need to throw it 60 times to win, let's throw it 60 times to win. And so, you know, your concern always outside looking in is, hey, does this become a distraction? Those two are wired the right way, right? And so I'm not concerned with how they're going to practice and how they're going to prepare. They're going to do everything that they can to win the football game. And they know that's based on their preparation.
2: SEC Media Days putting the conference in the football spotlight this week. Spotlight on one person in the final minute on Wednesday. That's next. SportsCenter All Night continues. It's ESPN Radio.
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2: 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Fever blowing out the Sun.
21: Sasai Harris trying to get it back to Clark. Caitlin Clark is perfect. 5 for 5 from outside tonight. 17 and counting for CC.
22: It's filthy. And the thing is, you got a player in Diamond Miller who has got range, 6'1", trying to come out and close out with a hand in the face. It doesn't matter.
21: 6:20 to go in our third quarter. Caitlin Clark! How does she do it? The circus shot finish and the foul.
22: And Diamond Miller is a versatile, long, strong defender, blanketing her, trying to do everything she can to show resistance.
2: USA Network with the game as the Fever blow out the Sun, 123-88. Indiana tying the largest home win in team history. Caitlin Clark, 27 points in the win.
23: Caitlin, franchise record in scoring. What made you most proud about this win?
24: Yeah, I thought we just started off really well, and we kind of have got off to a couple slow starts in our last couple games, so that was a focus coming in for us.
0: tonight, and thought we shared the ball really well. We played up tempo, and then obviously everybody just had one of those nights where the ball was going through the hoop, and I thought we finished well too.
22: Another double-double for you. How were you able to pick apart the defense?
0: Yeah, I mean, I think just playing up tempo, playing in transition, trying to find my teammates early. Obviously, with the way we're able to make shots, it really opens the floor. Makes it really hard to guard when everybody's knocking shots down. So just really proud of the group, and it's fun to see a lot of people get in and contribute.
22: All-Star Weekend is coming up. What are you most looking forward to?
0: About the All-Star Game? I think I like Chicago. It's a good city. But I'll be excited to get back here with my team, too, and keep this rolling. I think we're playing good basketball right now.
22: Thanks, Caitlin.
2: All-Star Game coming up on Saturday, ABC and Disney+. Meanwhile, on Wednesday, Wings fire. Wings with Paige Beckers back on the court.
1: Portland's going to need to get a defensive stop here. They got themselves back into this thing. Ogumba Wale. Out to Beckers. Sidestep. The three. Connects. Ice in the veins of the Wings.
2: 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Jessica Shepherd, 18 points, 15 rebounds, 10 assists. 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Fifth career triple-double, second most all-time behind Alyssa Thomas. Fourth triple-double this season. Everybody else in the WNBA has one combined. Wings get the win on Wednesday. Mercury, 86-82 win over the Sparks, who have a five-game losing streak going into the All-Star break. 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
19: You have to talk and communicate so that you're not caught again.
24: Oh my goodness. Austin with the cleanup and a chance to regain the lead.
10: Number four.
2: Baseball. Tigers beat the Cubs, getting most of the offense thanks to a green light on a 3-0 pitch. 97 won the ticket.
25: 3-0 pitch, high fly ball, left center field, deep, back, throw looking up, gone! Ha! You lead! Three-run, two-out, three-run home run, 4-1 Tigers in the fourth.
10: Number three.
2: Max Muncy goes 1-for-5, but the one puts L.A. in front en route to their win over the Phillies. AM 570, L.A. Sports.
26: First pitch. Muncy flies the ball left center field. This one's back, and it is out of here! Max Muncy with his third go-ahead homer of the road trip. And this one, number 229, as a Dodger that pushes him past the Penguin on the franchise home run list.
10: Number two.
2: Back to the W. Liberty, a 10-1 run in the final minute to beat Chicago. Sabrina Ionescu had 9 of the 10 points. Fox 5 New York.
27: Out of bounds play here. They hit Sabrina. She shoots another three. Oh, my goodness!
24: In Sabrina, we trust. In Sabrina, we trust. Get her the rock.
27: Liberty down three here. 23 seconds left. SDA in trouble. Looks at Sabrina Ionescu, the hot hand. Tries to create space. Attacks the lane instead.
10: Number one.
2: They couldn't sweep the doubleheader against Baltimore, but they won the opener to match the franchise record win streak. WEEI.
26: 1-1. Chapman throws. Alonso swings and rips one. Too short. Back in it by Chang. He plants. He throws to first. In time! Ball game over! The Red Sox have tied the record. Going back to 1901. 15 wins in a row. They win it here today, 6-3. There is magic in the air at Fenway Park.
2: They've dropped the second half of the doubleheader, so the losing streak is at 1. Rays, a 4-2 win over the Blue Jays, who've lost 4 straight. Twins, 10-6 over the Guardians. Nationals all over Colorado.
26: Hergett sets to the belt. The slim right-hander now delivers. Breaking ball hammered high in the air to right center field. This is way back there. It's got a shot out by the fence. It is gone!
3: Luis Garcia Jr. with a two-run homer into the Nationals bullpen. 5-0 Washington.
2: Nationals Radio Network, Washington with an 8-0 shutout of Colorado. Brewers 4-3 over the Mets, who now have 60 losses in 103 games this season. Royals 5-4 over the Giants. Salvador Perez home run number 317, tying Hall of Famer George Brett for the most in franchise history. Another franchise record was tied yesterday. That's next. SportsCenter All Night continues. It's ESPN Radio.
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10: Center all night. The Red Sox go for history against the Orioles at Fenway.
29: 0-1 is swung on and driven into right field. Duran has doubled into the corner at least. One run in with Contreras. Durbin being waved around. Duran into third with a head first slide. Two-run triple.
10: SEC Media Days take center stage in Tampa.
30: A couple years ago, we all said there's no way Texas A&M would spend $76 million to fire Jimbo Fisher. I'm not suggesting Kalen DeBoer will be fired. I frankly think they're going to have a good season. But if this program falls badly, they'll find the $70 million to get rid of him.
10: The rich get richer as Nafisa Collier returns to the league-leading links.
31: Cornelius weaving into the front court. Nafisa Collier, one dribble pull-up. That's good. And welcome back, Queen Feet.
0: first bucket of the day in her season debut.
1: Plus, how hot is deceit in the city of brotherly love?
9: I feel like for 2026, and I'm along the lines of Chris Canty in this life, if Nick Sirianni doesn't make the playoffs and this offense looks god-awful, there is a question, is he going to be the head coach moving forward?
11: How things were going to unfold, and you'd be kicked out of our team meeting. I swear, like, you're lucky I'm not going to throw this freaking podium right now. Like, it drives me crazy.
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2: 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It's a run that we've seen for a good chunk of July. Started prior to the All-Star break. They picked up where they left off when the season resumed last weekend. And Wednesday, Boston was riding a 14-game win streak.
16: 0-1 is swung on and driven into right field. He did it again. Duran has doubled into the corner at least. One run in with Contreras. Durbin being waved around. Duran into third with a head first slide. Two-run triple. And it is 4-0 Red Sox.
2: A four-run bottom of the first, and Boston was still leading by three in the ninth.
16: 1-1. Chapman throws. Alonso swings and rips one. Too short. Back into by Chang. He plants. He throws to first. In time! Ball game over! The Red Sox have tied the record going back to 1901. 15 wins in a row. They win it here today, 6-3. There is magic in the air at Fenway Park.
2: Talbotton on WEEI, 93.7 FM, 6-3. Red Sox beat the Orioles in the opener of the doubleheader. 15 straight wins, matching the longest win streak in franchise history. Back in 1946, Red Sox, first American League team with a 15-game win streak or longer since 2017, when Cleveland won 22 straight. As for the back end of the doubleheader, Boston was obviously going for a 16th straight win.
17: Orioles now away from a very important victory for them. The pitch. A looper to right, caught by Holiday, and that's your ball game. And that's where the winning streak ends for Boston. At 15 games, stopped by the Orioles, and Baltimore grabs a 4-2 road trip out of the gate in the second half. A 5-1 win at Fenway.
16: Here's Duran, who lines one to second, caught by Holiday, and the ball game is over. So the win streak ends at 15, and they do.
18: The fans at Fenway are clapping as the Red Sox come off the field.
16: And they should. What a run it's been, and we got a season again.
2: That's how it sounded in Boston on WEEI. Of course, a little different in Baltimore on WBAL. Orioles with the 5-1 win in Game 2 of the doubleheader as the Red Sox 15-game win streak is snapped. Their first loss since July 1st. Red Sox manager Chad Tracy.
20: We just won 15 games in a row, and I think all of us knew that, like, that's going to end at some point. It just happened to end tonight, so they're already refocused. I wanted to go in and talk to the team, and Sonny and Wilson were already handling it. I'll leave that message for in there. The focus is there now on, you know, that's behind us, and the big thing is if we continue to play baseball that way, regardless of how many wins in a row, like, we're going to win a heck of a lot more than we lose, so that's the focus now. But no, I think everybody knew, like, it's going to end at some point. It happened to end tonight, and now we got to refocus.
2: You may be asking yourself, what was the last team to lose a 15-game win streak or more in the second half of a doubleheader? Well, that was the Cubs against the Brooklyn Dodgers back in 1936. It was also a 15-game win streak that was snapped that day as well. Red Sox, though, been on a hot streak. ESPN analyst David Ross.
21: First of all, it's hard as heck to win both sides of a doubleheader, right?
22: Yeah.
21: But when you listen to Chad Tracy talk right there, and his veterans, Wilson Contreras and Sonny Gray, are already calling a meeting like, hey, flush that. Mm. How tight this group has become under him. He deserves a lot of credit. Everybody's playing their role. The pitching's been excellent, which keeps you in every ball game. Timely hitting, but how close they are pulling for one another, as you can see and listen to him. They've been spectacular. When guys are coming through up and down the lineup and it's a different guy every night, that's a sign of a really good team. And the back end of that bullpen with Garrett Whitlock and Aroldis Chapman, These guys are locked down. So they've shortened the game with those two guys, and timely hitting is how you get in this situation.
3: They lose here. They get a day off before staying at Fenway facing the Blue Jays. How does Chad Tracy bottle this up and keep 15 of 16 is a heck of a run? How do you keep playing winning baseball now that you have a little time to exhale?
21: Yeah, when I was manager, I tried to stay out of the way in these moments, right? The players got it. Managers just keep things as status quo. They've got good leadership like we talked about, and they're getting timely hitting. The pitching staff is so good under Andrew Bailey. These guys are right where they need to be. Everything stays the same. I know he started to kind of back off some of the batting practice, let these guys rest. They've been on this good run. It's emotional draining. You hear Fenway right now rocking. The energy these guys are feeling from their fans is so contagious. And when you've won 20 out of 23 like they had on this run, that's when you know it's a good team and just stay out of the way.
2: Orioles with a 5-1 win in game two. Baltimore now 11-5 in July, second best in baseball behind the Red Sox. Red Sox entered their hot streak, 11 games under 500, 37-48 on the season. The trade deadline now approaching in a week and a half. Now what? The ESPN insider Tim Kirchen.
4: They're right in the middle of it now. A month ago, they were 32-46. They've gone from big-time sellers at the trade deadline to now big-time buyers at the deadline because they're in the playoffs at the moment. They are the third wildcard team. This is one of the most stunning turnarounds I've ever seen. And now they're going to go get somebody to help their club. I mean, they were 23rd in runs scored going into today and 28th in home runs. So Luis Arraez, who's going to move, the Giants are going to move him. He's affordable and he's a really good hitter. He makes sense for so many teams. But the Red Sox, again, they only have 95 homers going into today. They need a power bat more, even more than they need a guy who can get on base. Hunter Goodman's out there. We'll see if the Rockies move him. Zach Neto may be on the move. The Red Sox are going to do something because they're right in the middle of this now.
2: 15-1 in their last 16. SportsCenter All Night, ESPN Radio. Tigers may also be in a quandary as the trade deadline approaches August 3rd, given the future of Tarek Skubal. Detroit with another win on Wednesday.
5: 3-0 pitch, high fly ball, left center field, deep, back, Crow looking up, gone! Ha! You lead! Three-run! Two! Three-run home run, 4-1 Tigers in the fourth.
2: 97-1 the ticket. The key point of that home run came in the first couple seconds of what you heard.
5: 3-0 pitch.
2: Yeah, 3-0 pitch. Third time this season the Tigers have homered on a 3-0 count. Most in the American League, second most in Major League Baseball. Nationals have actually done it four times. Tigers, a 5-1 win over the Cubs. Spencer Torkelson, 2-for-3, scored three times. He hit a home run. Five of his 10 hits in July have been home runs.
6: We're just staying in the fight. I think we show up every single day expecting to win. And that's what winning teams do, is they find different ways to win. And we're getting contributions from everybody.
21: You guys have led all of baseball in home runs since the month of June. Give me that secret, because I couldn't hit a lick. I want to know what you guys are doing. What's the secret sauce in just putting those balls over the fence?
6: I feel like we're just getting good pitches to hit. We're not missing a lot of them. It's a group effort, stringing some nice at-bats together. It's just getting that good pitch to hit and putting your A swing on it and not missing it.
3: Your manager keeps it a buck. AJ Hinch said before this series, we've been playing game sevens since May, talking about whether or not you guys will be buyers or sellers, and a two-time Cy Young winner, Tarek Skubal, may be outbound. Where have you felt that urgency in the clubhouse in the last month or so?
6: It was a pretty bad May, if I recall. So it's been a must win for a while now. And I feel like this team thrives under that type of pressure. I feel like this team finds different ways to win. We pull for each other and we just show up every single day, trying to give our best.
15: As you string those wins together and you see the writing on the wall trying to get back into this wild card picture, what then is the hope for you all as far as just the day-to-day success rate? What does that look like for y'all?
6: We're trying to win every single day. Feels like we have to win. a lot. I mean, we're still in this hunt. We want to make, you know, people have some tough decisions. We want to make those decisions tough on guys. So, you know, I think this team's doing a great job doing that, beating good teams. You know, everyone's doing their part right now.
2: Spencer Torkelson with SportsCenter after the Tigers 5-1 win over the Cubs. Tigers are 10-5 in July. They're 4.5 games back of a wild card spot. ESPN analyst David Ross.
21: This is the time you want to send a message to your front office. Like, we're playing well. Give us that piece at the deadline we need, whether that's, you know, getting rid or keeping Tarik Skubal.
3: And A.J. Hinch earlier this week said, we've been playing Game 7 since May. If you were in a clubhouse or managing a clubhouse, would you be that honest with both the players and the media about the stakes?
21: Yeah, well, it's out there. You know the guys are talking about it. It's in the media everywhere. So kind of just getting that out in the air and kind of saying, yeah, this is real. We've got to prove to the front office. I've been in that seat. You want to prove to them we're good enough to go to the postseason. We're good enough to make a run into the postseason. And this Tiger lineup, I mean, they've been doing it all, leading the American League in home runs since June. That's really had them on the hook and getting back in this race. Torkelson going deep tonight. These guys can hit, they can pitch, and they're trying to put Scott Harris in a tough spot for the Detroit Tigers.
2: Tigers keeping the pressure on in the standings and the pressure on the front office. SportsCenter All Night, ESPN Radio. Dodgers falling behind in the first inning when the Phillies scored a pair in the bottom of the first, but L.A. would rally.
7: First pitch. Muncy flies the ball left center field. This one's back, and it is out of here! Max Muncy with his third go-ahead homer of the road trip. And this one, number 229, as a Dodger that pushes him past the Penguin on the franchise home run list. Freeman, Betts, Hernandez on the bases. On a 1-2, Edmund lines it into the right center field gap. This one is going to go all the way to the wall, and Tommy Edman has unloaded the bases. Now he's going for three. He has it without a throw. A bases-clearing triple. And now a 9-3 Dodger lead.
2: Dodgers beat the Phillies 9-5, AM 570 LA Sports for LA. 19th win this season when they've trailed by multiple runs. That's the most in baseball. They improved to 34-19 on the road this season. Best record in baseball, as you heard. Max Muncy, home run number 229 with the Dodgers, passing Ron Say for fifth in franchise history. Braves using a big eighth inning against the Padres.
8: Righty deals the 2-2. Ozzie down the right field line. May fall in. That's a fair ball down the line. Turning and burning around third. Hicklin. He scores. Throw goes to third base. That's not in time. And Ozzie Albies makes it 4-1 on that humpback ladder down the right field line.
2: 680 the Fan. Braves a 7-6 win over the Padres. They score six times in the eighth inning, tie for their second most in an inning this season. Teams combined for 11 runs over the last 2.5 innings after entering the bottom of the eighth, tied at 1. Braves win it 7-6. SportsCenter All Night, ESPN Radio, WNBA. The W and its Players Association holding a video conference this week discussing a number of issues, including recent racist, hateful, and abusive messages directed at players, according to a statement that the WNBA released on Wednesday. The call coming at the request of the union. In the statement, they say, quote, the discussion marks the beginning of ongoing dialogue, and we're united in our commitment to building on this work together. They've been dealing with aggressive levels of abuse toward players. It's been a priority for the WNBA in recent years, including the No Space for Hate platform last season. Part of that program includes using AI technology that players can use to filter out hateful comments. And then when harassment does escalate, the WNBA security office launches an investigation. On the court, Nafisa Collier back in action.
12: Courtney Williams weaving into the front court. Nafisa Collier, one dribble pull up. That's good. And welcome back, Queen Feet. First bucket of the day in her season debut.
13: Oh, early post up. Collier up top over Quaje Johnson and one. And Collier, 15 points.
19: And this is the matchup Minnesota would want inside.
2: WNBA League pass. Nafisa Collier, 24 points, 10 rebounds as the Lynx beat the Storm 86-76. Collier with 24 and 10, in her season debut after missing the first 27 with an ankle injury. Her coach, Cheryl Reeve.
0: First of all, I thought we did a great job managing the minutes and sticking to it. She'll tell you those first 3 minutes were the hardest of all the minutes she played. All right, just adrenaline and then adrenaline crash and then she felt great in the second half. But I told the others that we didn't want to focus on Fee being out there. We just wanted to play like we've been playing, and Fee will find her way in and fit in. And that's exactly what she did. She found her spot. She's just a really good basketball player. And second half, we did a little bit more. Putting her in actions as she got a little more comfortable. And, you know, it was probably, I think, above anything I could have expected. Interesting that number 24 scores 24 on her return. So I like that a lot.
2: Collier becoming the first player in Lynx history with a 20-point double-double and multiple

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12: 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Kansas City Chiefs unveiling its first renderings for a new stadium in Kansas that's set to open for the 2031 season. One of the main aspects of the design, the architecture firm in Kansas City says that the $3 billion fully enclosed dome will feature a ceiling that's translucent and it'll be loud. 70,000 seats built with the intention of amplifying crowd noise, a request that the team has heard from several season ticket holders in multiple surveys. It was back in 2014, Arrowhead regained the Guinness World Record for loudest stadium after fans in Seattle broke that record. And the Kansas City Chiefs want to maintain that and take it back with their new stadium. To New York, new coach John Harbaugh had a message for rookies in their amphitheater meeting setting.
13: Welcome, man. Good to see everybody here. Excited?
14: Yes, sir.
13: A little nervous?
14: Nope.
13: Huh? A little nervous? A little nervous, man. Nervous? Excited, nervous, you know? Nervous like a

0: whole game almost, Mason. Get this thing kick off. Standing up here in front of the New York Giants. The New York Giants. It's a New York Giants sitting in this room. The New York Giants. Wow, it's an honor. It's an honor to stand in front of this room right now. And I know those coaches back there feel the same way, right, coaches?
1: Sergio.
0: It's an honor, man. We've been working, haven't we? We've been working early, we've been late, getting ready for today. Today. Sitting in this chair, in this seat, getting to work, getting started, our beginning. Because this is where it all begins, together.
2: Heartfelt message from the Giants' new coach, but did it really come across that way earlier on ESPN Radio on Amber and Ian?
3: Did he just talk to his brother Jim? Because that sounded more like a Jim Harbaugh than a John Harbaugh. That was very high school-y. I'm telling you, that took me back to high school. That's what that did.
4: To be honest, I
3: cringed. I cringed when I watched it, and I was cringing when I listened to it. Because when you watch it, you see the players like zoning out like, what? Yeah, we know we're the New York Giants, coach. I mean, I just...
4: Yeah, but they are rookies. This is a welcome to NFL. Officially here. You're playing for the New York Giants. You're not just playing for anybody. You're playing for the New York Giants. That's what he's trying to do.
3: I know.
4: And I get it. In that moment, all your dreams have come true. You are officially here. You are officially part of not just any organization, but the New York Giants.
3: Not the Jets.
4: Exactly. Now, does that resonate the same with everybody in that room when a lot of them were very young the last time the New York Giants were great? I mean, they were alive, obviously, during Eli Manning.
3: You saw the look on their faces?
4: But it was a while ago now, and we're talking about young dudes. So does the New York Giants brand resonate with them the same way? I don't know, but they are there and they're rookies. And so I can understand what he's doing. See, you and I had the opposite reactions here. I normally cringe when I hear coaches do any of these sorts of speeches. I hate the rah-rah crap. I would have been terrible at playing sports because I hate that.
3: That was high school-y. That was be aggressive. Be aggressive.
4: I don't think it was like that.
3: Come on, John.
2: And then, speaking of the Giants, there's the backflip over the weekend from running back Cam Scottabo, which he didn't quite land. John Harbaugh said his reaction was, quote, dude, at least stick it. Land the thing if you're going to do it. Scottabo's reaction?
5: I'm going to address the elephant. I will not hurt myself before the season. Something new to that. Yeah, so what happened was, I don't know if you guys know WWE or not, those floors are bouncy. So when I took off, I was midair, like, holy cow, I'm not going to land this. I'm way too high. Landed, but it had too much cushion. It wasn't a stiff, firm ground.
2: And Scottaboo did come out unscathed. Did suffer a fractured tibia and right ankle dislocation in October. ESPN analyst Lewis Riddick.
6: John's doing exactly what a good CEO is supposed to do. Like, he's trying to like calm the flames down, calm down the rhetoric about Cam Scott, because that's what he's trying to do. I promise you. Underneath, he's going, what in the hell are you doing? How many things could have gone wrong right there? I don't care. Like, look, for someone who didn't have a surgically repaired lower body, lower leg injury, something could have went wrong here. Look, we need to stop making excuses for stuff like this when we're talking about professionals whose livelihood is their lower extremities in particular, and just, you know, and chalking it up to just let them live, let them be themselves. We like individuals. There's no harm in that. Yeah, actually there is, because he is beholden to his teammates, the organization, you know, the expectations that are associated with this football team.
2: Scottaboo does remain on pace to join his teammates at training camp. The veterans report next week on the 28th. 15 and done. That's next. Sports Center all night. It's ESPN Radio.
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2: Fisa Collier with a double-double in a Lynx win in her season debut after being out with her ankle injury. Major League Baseball cracking down on pitch clock issues as Yankees shortstop Jose Caballero found out. The win streak extends to 15 for Boston and then ends at 15 for Boston.
23: Here's Duran, who lines one to second, caught by Holiday, and the ball game is over. So the win streak ends at 15, and they do.
24: The fans, all these at fans Fenway, are clapping as the Red Sox come off the field.
23: And they should. What a run it's been, and we got a season again.
2: Red Sox and Orioles wind up splitting their doubleheader on Wednesday. The call on WEEI. Boston won the first game, drops the second, so the win streak ends at 15. Red Sox manager Chad Tracy.
0: I just think they're, it's something to be proud of, you know. I mean, the big thing is, like, the 2026 Red Sox are at the top of the list as far as a winning streak is concerned. That's a pretty cool accomplishment. But what happened within it, you know, the way that the identity of the team changed within it is most important, you know. Like, all right, what created that? We're very aware of the quality of the at-bats, the starts, the bullpen work, and the things that we did. It's like, if that's who we are as a team and we keep doing that, we're going to win games, you know. We're going to have a chance to win on a nightly basis. So I think it not only did we run off 15 wins, but we, you know, we found who we are when we're a good baseball team and what we do.
2: Putting together a win streak like that, not easy, and it ends in a doubleheader. ESPN analyst David Ross.
3: Well, it feels like you're never going to lose, and it's just such a good feeling. You come to the ballpark, you got extra energy, and these games, they carry over, you know, that they help you stay on kind of a roll. You feel like you can come back, you stay engaged the entire game. It really feels like you're never going to lose. You're going to find a way to come back. Somebody's going to get the big hit. And on the other side, when you're losing, like some of these teams this year that have kind of gone on these losing streak, multi-game losing streaks, it feels like you're never going to win one again. So this is one of those things that can really bring a lot of belief, and you're trying to convince your front office to buy. And these are great moments when you're in these kind of markets and you get on this kind of run. A lot of fun going on right now in Boston.
4: It is that. 15's enough. It doesn't matter. They're still going to feel momentum moving forward.
3: Well, yeah. And in the doubleheader, you've got to chalk it up to, it's hard to win both sides of the doubleheader, both games of the doubleheader. It's just, you know, it's going to come back to the pack, and you're usually using a starter or some relievers in there that don't have big league time or in AAA for a reason. And, you know, you're trying to sit a guy and not wear out your guys that have been playing really good, and your lineup's going to be a little bit weaker in an area. Probably, unless you've got a really good matchup that happens to work out in a platoon situation.
2: 15-game win streak ties the Red Sox franchise record, and it ends at 15. SportsCenter All Night, ESPN Radio. Pirates and Yankees also playing a doubleheader on Wednesday. Game one.
13: The 3-1. Bryce hammers it, and this game is tied! A three-run shot into the second deck. Home run number 30 comes with an exclamation point for Ben Rice.
2: Extends his hit streak to 13 games with his 30th homer of the year. Longest active hit streak in baseball right now. That came in the seventh inning, tying the game. Then the Pirates and Yankees would go to the 10th.
13: Pitch is swung on, lined into left, fall fast down for a hit, smothered by Bellinger, and it kicks away from him. Nick Gonzalez easily in to score, and Jared Triolo comes through with a big hit in the 10th to put the Pirates in the lead 4-3.
21: Yeah, that's a huge hit.
2: And the Pirates go on to a 5-3 win in the opener. Sports Radio 93.7 The Fan. Gerrit Cole setting season high in innings pitched and strikeouts. 24th game with double-digit strikeouts and no walks. He had 11 strikeouts in his 7 innings of work in the Yankees' 10-inning loss to the Pirates in Game 1. As for Game 2...
13: Volpe lines that to left field, a base hit. Dominguez being waved home. Here's the throw. Not in time. Hits an RBI single from Volpe. And with 2 outs, the Yankees get 2 big hits, and it's 2-0.
2: Yes, Network with the call. 2-0 would be the final. Max Fried goes 5, striking out 7, allowing 1 hit in his first game since May 13th because of his left elbow issues. ESPN analyst Tim Kirkchen.
25: He's the number one starting pitcher, and when he comes back healthy, their starting pitching can match almost any team in baseball. When you can go Gerrit Cole, Max Fried, Cam Schlittler, Will Warren in your rotation, that's what they're going to need to have, because they're not getting Aaron Judge back anytime soon, which means they're not going to score as many runs as we're used to the Yankees doing. So they need Max Fried to be really good when he comes back, and he's such a polished pitcher. He's such a veteran pitcher, pitched in the postseason several times. If he's sharp, their pitching can match just about any team in baseball.
26: And offensively is where they've struggled a little bit since Judge has been out. You haven't seen the slug be there, but Ben Rice, big home run today, get them back in it, not able to pull it out. But hit Judge, Stanton, they're going to need those big boppers that we're used to seeing, but Max Fried really helps out a lot. Going to be able to throw up some zeros, one of the best in the game.
2: And the Yankees get the win over the Pirates. Yankee shortstop Jose Caballero, though, targeted by Major League Baseball, sparking a bit of a discussion. Baseball doesn't like his routine of waiting to acknowledge the pitcher just before the pitch clock reaches 8 seconds. So MLB telling umpires Wednesday to rein him in. And they did that. Gave Caballero a pitch clock violation in the sixth inning. Led to a strikeout and the ejection of the hitting coach. Quote, "He's one of those guys I would yell out from the dugout," said Aaron Boone Wednesday morning. "He was a pest and I didn't like it." That, of course, when he was on the opposing team. Aaron Boone didn't like that. Now, he's in his dugout. He's got to stick up for him. SportsCenter All Night, ESPN Radio. Cubs falling to the Tigers 5-1 on Wednesday. Dodgers a 9-5 win over the Phillies. Dodgers with their 19th win this season after trailing by multiple runs. Max Muncy, go-ahead two-run home run in the sixth inning. Dodgers, though, in the spotlight with Shohei Ohtani not doing the pitching, at least for the foreseeable future. How does that affect the MVP race? ESPN's Jesse Rogers and our Buster Olney.
1: You texted me last week asking about what is it going to take for PCA, Pete Armstrong, to get in the MVP conversation. And we were going back and forth about how it would be that Ohtani would regress as a pitcher. It's wide open now, Jesse.
5: Yeah, if he has another month like he did in June, whether it's now, August, September, if he can repeat one more incredible month, because that's what PCA did in June. It was unbelievable. Now we're talking about a real race. Like, you still can't take away from the outings that he had on the mound, Ohtani. But if he doesn't pitch again until, I don't know when, I mean, the playoffs or not at all.
1: Yeah, back him up to September, as the Dodgers tend to do.
5: Then he loses some points in that MVP race. Now, if he goes off offensively, he just might win it that way. But yes, at least now we can have the conversation, because when I texted you and some other people, are like, no chance. As long as Ohtani's pitching, there's no chance. Now, at least there's a chance. The PCA's year has been so impressive because he learned the strike zone seemingly overnight. He went from swinging wildly to taking walks. His OBP went up. Everything has gone up for him. He's playing great defense. He's in the team photo finally. It was a photo of one until this news about Ohtani. So at least there's a chance, but he needs to repeat another huge month.
2: Ohtani missing his start this week, working off the mound. We'll see when he's back on the mound in game action for the Dodgers. Astros hosting the Marlins on Wednesday. Houston grabbing the lead in the bottom of the eighth.
6: There goes Peña, the 1-1, and Alvarez smashes it deep to left center field, racing back on it and looking up. Hernandez, see you later! Through the archway, Yordan Alvarez, a go-ahead two-run homer, and the Astros lead 4-2. Yordan's 34th.
2: KBME, 790 AM, Astros a 5-2 win over the Marlins. Alvarez, the go-ahead home run, his 34th, third go-ahead home run this season in the eighth inning or later. He leads the American League in batting average and Major League Baseball in homers and RBI, leading in the Triple Crown categories. But what does Houston do as we approach the trade deadline? To the guys at PTI.
7: Tony, is Alvarez's stellar season reason enough for the Houston Astros to buy ahead of the August 3rd trade deadline?
8: So we have just established that the American League stinks. So even the fact that Houston is four games or five games under 500, whatever it is, that does not preclude them, that does not disqualify them from making the playoffs. As you say, the Red Sox have the third wild card spot right now. The Astros may be 4.5 behind them. But if you do the math, it's certainly doable with 70 games left, however many games are left. It's certainly doable. But the Astros are not very good. I mean, they're really not. They've won two in a row, and they're still 4-6 in their last 10. They were great, Mike. 8 to 10 year run.
7: They had a long run.
8: They won two World Series.
7: They did.
8: Cheating or not, I mean, they were a great team. And they had, let me just go over some of the names on most of those teams. Alex Bregman, Carlos Correa, Justin Verlander, George Springer, Kyle Tucker, Yuli Gurriel. And at the moment, the only really good player still in Houston is Jose Altuve, other than Alvarez, who got there in 2019. So, I mean, if I ran the Astros, honestly, I wouldn't be considering buying. I might consider trading Alvarez and restocking my entire team, because I think he could bring me a bonanza, and they're not very good.
7: Tony, I hear you on all of that, and it's persuasive, except for the part that this is the middle of July. There's too much season to go. The Astros can be as hot in no time as the Red Sox. They just can be. Now, I know you have to gauge the market not for the long run for October 1st, but August 3rd. So we only got, 2 weeks before that comes up. I hear you on that. But Alvarez, yeah. Tony, he's too good for me to give up if I'm the Astros and I'm in that jumble. By the way, they're only 3 games out of first place in their division. They don't have to be concerned with the Yankees and it's Tampa. It's doable,
8: but they could go the other way,
7: they
8: too.
7: Could.
8: I mean, they could
7: they
8: get
7: could.
8: Hot or get very, very
7: they
8: close.
7: They can slide out of it.
8: Alvarez is having a great year. It is not quite as good as Aaron Judge's year last year, but it is certainly comparable. And Triple Crowns, as you're fond of saying, that we're in July. They're not won or lost in July. They're won and lost in September. You know, and it's not a one-man sport because, Mike, if it was a one-man game, right, Ernie Banks would have had a lot of rings. It's not a one-man game.
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9: Kalen DeBoer has to win this year.
10: We obviously fell short of our goals, but there are some steps that I felt we took.
11: The big challenge for Kalen is going to be, can I fix all the issues we have on offense? But I do think they have a chance to be a good team.
2: Some lofty expectations for Alabama this season. Also, a couple of quarterbacks under consideration. Senior Austin Mack, sophomore Keelon Russell, coach Kalen DeBoer.
10: Austin, I think, will surprise people when he really gets out and runs, because he runs very well. Better, I think, than most people think. Keelon is very versatile that way, you know, has created with his legs, you know, as a high school football player. You can see it at times. It's hard to replicate when you're in practice and a guy's not live, and what that might lead to on the football field in a game. But both of them are more than capable. I think they're high-level elite quarterbacks. Fortunately, we have both in our program, and it's going to be a competition that's going to be lead to a tough decision.
2: And as for that decision, ESPN's Heather Dinich.
12: He told our colleague Pete Thamel that he would like to make the decision by the second scrimmage to give whoever he chooses some time to work his way into that starting role, but that one of the defining factors is going to be poise and the ability to move the ball down the field. And certainly Mack's experience in the offense sets him apart a little bit, but DeBoer also said that Keelon can do things with his feet that Austin can't. They both have quick releases and can get the ball out quickly, but one of the things that they really need to do that DeBoer talked about is get that running game going, and if they can do that, that's going to help offset some pressure from whoever's named the starting quarterback.
2: And speaking of starting quarterbacks, Trinidad Chambliss back for one more year at Ole Miss.
14: Come back to Ole Miss, I feel like I wanted to stamp my legacy there. I feel like it was unfinished business, and you know, things that GMs should know about me is I feel like each year in, each year out, I feel like I've, you know, ultimately gotten better, you know. Whether it was at Ferris State and now here at Ole Miss, and I'm the ultimate competitor. Put my head down and do whatever it takes to win.
2: And Coach Pete Golding knows there's a lot of hype.
15: You know, individual accolades, in my opinion, come from team success. And so that was a body of work, I think, from last season for both those guys to have really, really unique individual years because of a lot of our really, really good players around them. And I think they'd be the first ones to tell you that. But I do think, you know, a lot of these guys are putting a lot in, and they're working extremely hard, and we demand a lot out of them, that there are some of these individual awards for them that are important to them. And it's not going to take away from what they need to do to win the football game. And I think five will be the first one to tell you that. If we need to throw it 60 times to win, let's throw it 60 times to win. And so, you know, your concern always outside looking in is, hey, does this become a distraction? Those two are wired the right way, right? And so I'm not concerned with how they're going to practice and how they're going to prepare. They're going to do everything that they can to win the football game. And they know that's based on their preparation.
2: SEC Media Days putting the conference in the football spotlight this week. Spotlight on one person in the final minute on Wednesday. That's next. SportsCenter All Night continues. It's ESPN Radio.
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30: This is Cy Harris trying to get it back to Clark. Caitlin Clark is perfect. 5 for 5 from outside tonight. 17 and counting for CC.
31: It's filthy. And the thing is, you got a player in Diamond Miller who has got range, 6'1", trying to come out and close out with a hand in the face. It doesn't matter.
30: 6:20 to go in our third quarter. Caitlin Clark! How does she do it? The circus shot finish and the foul.
31: And Diamond Miller is a versatile, long, strong defender, blanketing her, trying to do everything she can to show resistance.
2: USA Network with the game as the Fever blow out the sun, 123-88. Indiana tying the largest home win in team history. Caitlin Clark, 27 points in the win.
32: Caitlin, franchise record in scoring. What made you most proud about this win?
33: Yeah, I thought we just started off really well, and we kind of have got off to a couple slow starts in our last couple games, so that was a focus coming in for us tonight, and thought we shared the ball really well. We played up tempo, and then obviously everybody just had one of those nights where the ball was going through the hoop, and I thought we finished well too.
32: Another double-double for you. How were you able to pick apart the defense?
33: Yeah, I mean, I think just playing up tempo, playing in transition, trying to find my teammates early. Obviously, with the way we're able to make shots, it really opens the floor. Makes it really hard to guard when everybody's knocking shots down. So just really proud of the group, and it's fun to see a lot of people get in and contribute.
32: All-Star weekend is coming up. What are you most looking forward to?
33: About the All-Star game? I think I like Chicago. It's a good city. But I'll be excited to get back here with my team, too, and keep this rolling. I think we're playing good basketball right now.
32: Thanks, Caitlin.
2: All-Star game coming up on Saturday, ABC and Disney+. Meanwhile, on Wednesday, Wings fire. Wings with Paige Beckers back on the court.
1: Portland's going to need to get a defensive stop here. They got themselves back into this thing. Ogunbowale out to Beckers. Sidestep the three. Connects. Ice in the veins of the Wings.
2: 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Jessica Shepherd, 18 points, 15 rebounds, 10 assists. Only player in WNBA history with multiple games with 15, 15, and 10. Fifth career triple-double, second most all-time behind Alyssa Thomas. Fourth triple-double this season. Everybody else in the WNBA has one combined. Wings get the win on Wednesday. Mercury, 86-82 win over the Sparks, who have a five-game losing streak going into the All-Star break. 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
31: You have to talk and communicate so that you're not caught again. 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
22: Number four.
2: Baseball. Tigers beat the Cubs, getting most of the offense thanks to a green light on a 3-0 pitch. 97 won the ticket.
5: 3-0 pitch, high fly ball, left center field, deep, back, Kroliking up, gone! Ha! You lead! Three-run, two-out, three-run home run, 4-1 Tigers in the fourth.
22: Number three.
2: Max Muncy goes 1-for-5, but the one puts L.A. in front en route to their win over the Phillies. AM 570, L.A. Sports.
6: First pitch. Muncy flies the ball left center field. This one's back, and it is out of here. Max Muncy with his third go-ahead homer of the road trip. And this one, number 229, as a Dodger, that pushes him past the Penguin on the franchise home run list.
22: Number two.
2: Back to the W. Liberty, a 10-1 run in the final minute to beat Chicago. Sabrina Ionescu had 9 of the 10 points. Fox 5, New York.
7: Out of bounds play here. They hit Sabrina. She shoots another 3. Oh, my goodness!
8: In Sabrina, we trust. In Sabrina, we trust. Get her the rock.
7: Liberty down 3 here. 23 seconds left. SDA in trouble. Looks at Sabrina Ionescu, the hot hand. Tries to create space. Attacks the lane instead.
22: Number one.
2: They couldn't sweep the doubleheader against Baltimore, but they won the opener to match the franchise record win streak. WEEI.
6: 1-1. Chapman throws. Alonso swings and rips one. Two.

0: 6-3. There is magic in the air at Fenway Park.
1: They dropped the second half of the doubleheader, so the losing streak is at 1. Rays, a 4-2 win over the Blue Jays, who've lost 4 straight. Twins, 10-6 over the Guardians. Nationals all over Colorado.
2: Burr gets set to the belt. The slim right-hander now delivers. Breaking ball hammered high in the air to right center field. This is way back there. It's got a shot out by the fence. It is gone! Luis Garcia Jr. with a 2-run homer into the Nationals bullpen. 5-0 Washington.
1: Nationals Radio Network, Washington with an 8-0 shutout of Colorado. Brewers 4-3 over the Mets, who now have 60 losses in 103 games this season. Royals 5-4 over the Giants. Salvador Perez home run number 317, tying Hall of Famer George Brett for the most in franchise history. Another franchise record was tied yesterday. That's next. SportsCenter All Night continues. It's ESPN Radio.
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12: The Red Sox go for history against the Orioles at Fenway.
14: 0-1 is swung on and driven into right field. Duran has doubled into the corner at least. One run in with Contreras. Durbin being waved around. Duran into third with a head first slide. Two-run triple.
12: SEC Media Days take center stage in Tampa.
15: A couple years ago, we all said there's no way Texas A&M would spend $76 million to fire Jimbo Fisher. I'm not suggesting Kalen DeBoer will be fired. I frankly think they're going to have a good season. But if this program falls badly, they'll find the $70 million to get rid of him.
12: The rich get richer as Nafisa Collier returns to the league-leading links.
16: Courtney Williams weaving into the front court. Nafisa Collier, one dribble pull-up. That's good. And welcome back, Queen Feet. Bucket of the day in her season debut.
12: Plus, how hot is the seat in the city of brotherly love?
17: I feel like for 2026, and I'm along the lines of Chris Canty in this life, if Nick Sirianni doesn't make the playoffs and this offense looks god-awful, there is a question, is he going to be the head coach moving forward?
18: How things were going to unfold, and you'd be kicked out of our team meeting. I swear, like, you're lucky I'm not going to throw this freaking podium right now. Like, you're crazy.
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1: 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It's a run that we've seen for good chunk of July. Started prior to the All-Star break. They picked up where they left off when the season resumed last weekend, and Wednesday, Boston was riding a 14-game win streak.
14: 0-1 is
16: swung on and driven into right field. He did it again! Duran has doubled into the corner at least. One run in with Contreras. Durbin being waved around. Duran into third with a head first slide. Two-run triple, and it is 4-0 Red Sox.
1: A four-run bottom of the first, and Boston was still leading by three in the ninth.
14: 1-1. Chapman throws. Alonso swings and rips one. Too short. Back in it by Chang. He plants. He throws to first. In time! Ball game over! The Red Sox have tied the record going back to 1901. 15 wins in a row. They win it here today, 6-3. There is magic in the air at Fenway Park.
1: Talatana on WEEI, 93.7 FM, 6-3. Red Sox beat the Orioles in the opener of the doubleheader. 15 straight wins, matching the longest win streak in franchise history. Back in 1946, Red Sox, first American League team with a 15-game win streak or longer since 2017, when Cleveland won 22 straight. As for the back end of the doubleheader, Boston was obviously going for a 16th straight win.
19: Orioles now away from a very important victory for them. The pitch. A looper to right, caught by Holiday, and that's your ball game. And that's where the winning streak ends for Boston. At 15 games, stopped by the Orioles, and Baltimore grabs a 4-2 road trip out of the gate in the second half. A 5-1 win at Fenway.
14: Here's Duran, who lines one to second, caught by Holiday, and the ball game is over. So the win streak ends at 15, and they do.
20: The fans are clapping as the Red Sox come off the field.
14: And they should. What a run it's been, and we got a season again.
1: That's how it sounded in Boston on WEEI. Of course, a little different in Baltimore on WBAL. Orioles with the 5-1 win in Game 2 of the doubleheader as the Red Sox 15-game win streak is snapped. Their first loss since July 1st. Red Sox manager Chad Tracy.
21: We just won 15 games in a row, and I think all of us knew that, like, that's going to end at some point. It just happened to end tonight, so they're already refocused. I wanted to go in and talk to the team, and Sonny and Wilson were already handling it. I'll leave that message for in there. The focus is there now on, you know, that's behind us, and the big thing is if we continue to play baseball that way, regardless of how many wins in a row, like, we're going to win a heck of a lot more than we lose, so that's the focus now. But, no, I think everybody knew, like, it's going to end at some point. It happened to end tonight, and now we got to refocus.
1: You may be asking yourself, what was the last team to lose a 15-game win streak or more in the second half of a doubleheader? Well, that was the Cubs against the Brooklyn Dodgers back in 1936. It was also a 15-game win streak that was snapped that day as well. Red Sox, though, been on a hot streak. ESPN analyst David Ross.
0: First of all, it's hard as heck to win both sides of a doubleheader, right?
2: Yeah.
0: But when you listen to Chad Tracy talk right there, and his veterans, Wilson Contreras and Sonny Gray, are already calling a meeting like, hey, flush that. How tight this group has become under him. He deserves a lot of credit. Everybody's playing their role. The pitching's been excellent, which keeps you in every ball game. Timely hitting, but how close they are pulling for one another, as you can see, and listen to him. They've been spectacular. When guys are coming through up and down the lineup, and it's a different guy every night, that's a sign of a really good team. And the back end of that bullpen with Garrett Whitlock and Aroldis Chapman, these guys are locked down. So they've shortened the game with those two guys, and timely hitting is how you get in this situation.
22: They lose here. They get a day off before staying at Fenway facing the Blue Jays. How does Chad Tracy bottle this up and keep 15 of 16 is a heck of a run? How do you keep playing winning baseball now that you have a little time to exhale?
0: Yeah, when I was manager, I tried to stay out of the way in these moments, right? The players got it. Managers just keep things as status quo. They've got good leadership like we talked about, and they're getting timely hitting. The pitching staff is so good under Andrew Bailey. These guys are right where they need to be. Everything stays the same. I know he started to kind of back off some of the batting practice, let these guys rest. They've been on this good run. It's emotional draining. You hear Fenway right now rocking. The energy these guys are feeling from their fans is so contagious. And when you've won 20 out of 23 like they had on this run, that's when you know it's a good team and just stay out of the way.
1: Orioles with a 5-1 win in game two. Baltimore now 11-5 in July, second best in baseball behind the Red Sox. Red Sox entered their hot streak, 11 games under 500, 37-48 on the season. The trade deadline now approaching in a week and a half. Now what? ESPN insider Tim Kirchen.
23: They're right in the middle of it now. A month ago, they were 32-46. They've gone from big-time sellers at the trade deadline to now big-time buyers at the deadline because they're in the playoffs at the moment. They are the third wildcard team. This is one of the most stunning turnarounds I've ever seen, and now they're going to go get somebody to help their club. I mean, they were 23rd in runs scored going into today and 28th in home runs. So Luis Arraez, who's going to move, the Giants are going to move him. He's affordable and he's a really good hitter. He makes sense for so many teams. But the Red Sox, again, they only have 95 homers going into today. They need a power bat more, even more than they need a guy who can get on base. Hunter Goodman's out there. We'll see if the Rockies move him. Zach Neto may be on the move. The Red Sox are going to do something because they're right in the middle of this now.
1: 15-1 in their last 16. SportsCenter All Night, ESPN Radio. Tigers may also be in a quandary as the trade deadline approaches August 3rd, given the future of Tarek Skubal. Detroit with another win on Wednesday.
24: 3-0 pitch, high fly ball, left center field, deep, back, Kroliking up, gone! Ha! You lead! Three run! Two! Three-run home run, 4-1 Tigers in the fourth.
1: 97-1 the ticket. The key point of that home run came in the first couple of seconds of what you heard.
24: 3-0 pitch.
1: Yeah, 3-0 pitch. Third time this season the Tigers have homered on a 3-0 count. Most in the American League, second most in Major League Baseball. Nationals have actually done it four times. Tigers, a 5-1 win over the Cubs. Spencer Torkelson, 2-for-3, scored three times. He hit a home run. Five of his 10 hits in July have been home runs.
25: We're just staying in the fight. I think we show up every single day expecting to win, and that's what winning teams do, is they find different ways to win, and we're getting contributions from everybody.
0: You guys have led all of baseball in home runs since the month of June. Give me that secret, because I couldn't hit a lick. I want to know what you guys are doing. What's the secret sauce in just putting those balls over the fence?
25: I feel like we're just getting good pitches to hit. We're not missing a lot of them. It's a group effort, stringing some nice at-bats together. It's just getting that good pitch to hit and putting your A-swing on it and not missing it.
22: Your manager keeps it a buck. A.J. Hinch said before this series, we've been playing game sevens since May, talking about whether or not you guys will be buyers or sellers, and a two-time Cy Young winner, Tarek Skubal, may be outbound. Where have you felt that urgency in the clubhouse in the last month or so?
25: We got it was a pretty bad May. if I recall. So, it's been a must win for a while now. And, I feel like this team thrives under that type of pressure. I feel like this team finds different ways to win. We pull for each other and we just show up every single day, trying to give our best.
2: As you string those wins together and you see the writing on the wall trying to get back into this wild card picture, what then is the hope for you all as far as just the day-to-day success rate? What does that look like for y'all?
25: We're trying to win every single day. Feels like we have to win a lot. We're still in this hunt. We want to make, people have some tough decisions. We want to make those decisions tough on guys. So, I think this team's doing a great job doing that, beating good teams. Everyone's doing their part right now.
1: Spencer Torkelson with SportsCenter after the Tigers 5-1 win over the Cubs. Tigers are 10-5 in July. They're 4.5 games back of a wild card spot. ESPN analyst David Ross.
0: This is the time you want to send a message to your front office. Like, we're playing well. Give us that piece at the deadline we need, whether that's, getting rid or keeping Tarek Skubal.
22: And A.J. Hinch earlier this week said, we've been playing Game 7 since May. If you were in a clubhouse or managing a clubhouse, would you be that honest with both the players and the media about the stakes?
0: Yeah, well, it's out there. You know the guys are talking about it. It's in the media everywhere. So kind of just getting that out in the air and kind of saying, yeah, this is real. We've got to prove to the front office. I've been in that seat. You want to prove to them we're good enough to go to the postseason. We're good enough to make a run into the postseason. And this Tiger lineup, they've been doing it all, leading the American League in home runs since June. That's really had them on the hook and getting back in this race. Torkelson going deep tonight. These guys can hit, they can pitch, and they're trying to put Scott Harris in a tough spot for the Detroit Tigers.
1: Tigers keeping the pressure on in the standings and the pressure on the front office. SportsCenter All Night, ESPN Radio. Dodgers falling behind in the first inning when the Phillies scored a pair in the bottom of the first, but L.A. would rally.
3: First pitch. Muncy flies the ball left center field. This one's back and it is out of here. Max Muncy with his third go-ahead homer of the road trip. And this one, number 229 as a Dodger, that pushes him past the Penguin on the franchise home run list. Freeman, Betts, Hernandez on the bases. On a 1-2, Edmund lines it into the right center field gap. This one is going to go all the way to the wall, and Tommy Edman has unloaded the bases. Now he's going for three. He has it without a throw. A bases-clearing triple. And now a 9-3 Dodger lead.
1: Dodgers beat the Phillies 9-5, AM 570 LA Sports for LA. 19th win this season when they've trailed by multiple runs. That's the most in baseball. They improved to 34-19 on the road this season. Best record in baseball, as you heard. Max Muncy, home run number 229 with the Dodgers, passing Ron Say for fifth in franchise history. Braves using a big eighth inning against the Padres.
5: Righty deals the 2-2. Ozzie down the right field line. May fall in. That's a fair ball down the line. Turning and burning around third. Hicklin. He scores. Throw goes to third base. That's not in time. And Ozzie Albies makes it 4-1 on that humpback liner down the right field line.
1: 680 the Fan. Braves a 7-6 win over the Padres. They score six times in the eighth inning, tie for their second most in an inning this season. Teams combined for 11 runs over the last 2.5 innings after entering the bottom of the eighth, tied at 1. Braves win it 7-6. SportsCenter All Night, ESPN Radio, WNBA. The W and its Players Association holding a video conference this week discussing a number of issues, including recent racist, hateful, and abusive messages directed at players, according to a statement that the WNBA released on Wednesday. The call coming at the request of the union. In the statement, they say, quote, the discussion marks the beginning of ongoing dialogue, and we're united in our commitment to building on this work together. They've been dealing with aggressive levels of abuse toward players. It's been a priority for the WNBA in recent years, including the No Space for Hate platform last season. Part of that program includes using AI technology that players can use to filter out hateful comments. And then when harassment does escalate, the WNBA security office launches an investigation. On the court, Nafisa Collier back in action.
6: Courtney Williams weaving into the front court to Fisa Collier. One dribble pull up. That's good. And welcome back, Queen Feet. First bucket of the day in her season debut.
7: Oh, early post up. Collier up top over Quaje Johnson and one. And Collier, 13 points.
8: And this is the matchup Minnesota would want inside.
1: WNBA League pass, Nafisa Collier, 24 points, 10 rebounds as the Lynx beat the Storm 86-76. Collier with 24 and 10 in her season debut after missing the first 27 with an ankle injury. Her coach, Cheryl Reeve.
9: First of all, I thought we did a great job managing the minutes, sticking to it. She'll tell you those first 3 minutes were the hardest of all the minutes she played. All right, just adrenaline and then adrenaline crash, and then she felt great in the second half. But I told the others that we didn't want to focus on Fee being out there. We just wanted to play like we've been playing, and Fee will find her way in and fit in. And that's exactly what she did. She found her spot. She's just a really good basketball player. And second half, we did a little bit more. Putting her in actions as she got a little more comfortable. And, it was probably, I think, above anything I could have expected. Interesting that number 24 scores 24 on her return. So I like that a lot.
1: Collier becoming the first player in Lynx history with a 20-point double-double and multiple season debuts. Lynx with the win. That's now seven straight. Getting loud in Kansas City. That's next. SportsCenter All Night continues. It's ESPN Radio.
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10: 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Kansas City Chiefs unveiling its first renderings for a new stadium in Kansas that's set to open for the 2031 season. One of the main aspects of the design, the architecture firm in Kansas City says that the $3 billion fully enclosed dome will feature a ceiling that's translucent and it'll be loud. 70,000 seats. Built with the intention of amplifying crowd noise, a request that the team has heard from several season ticket holders in multiple surveys. It was back in 2014, Arrowhead regained the Guinness World Record for loudest stadium after fans in Seattle broke that record. And the Kansas City Chiefs want to maintain that and take it back with their new stadium. To New York, new coach John Harbaugh had a message for rookies in their amphitheater meeting setting.
11: Welcome, man. Good to see everybody here. You excited?
12: Yes, sir.
13: Yeah, I'm nervous.
11: A little nervous?
13: Nope.
11: Huh? A little nervous? A little nervous, man. I'm nervous. Excited, nervous, you know? Nervous like before the game almost, Nathan. Get this thing kicked off. Standing up here in front of the New York Giants. The New York Giants. This is a New York Giants sitting in this room. The New York Giants. Wow, it's an honor. It's an honor to stand in front of this room right now. And I know those coaches back there feel the same way, right, coaches?
14: Sergio.
11: It's an honor, man. We've been working, haven't we? We've been working early, we've been late, getting ready for today. Today. Sitting in this chair, this seat, getting to work, getting started, our beginning. Because this is where it all begins, together.

0: heartfelt message from the Giants' new coach, but did it really come across that way earlier on ESPN Radio on Amber and Ian?
1: Did he just talk to his brother, Jim? Because that sounded more like a Jim Harbaugh than a John Harbaugh. That was very high school-y. I'm telling you, that took me back to high school. That's what that did.
2: To be honest,
1: I cringed. I cringed when I watched it, and I was cringing when I listened to it. Because when you watch it, you see the players like zoning out like, what? Yeah, we know we're the New York Giants, coach. I mean, but
2: they are rookies. This is a welcome to NFL. Officially here. You're playing for the New York Giants. You're not just playing for anybody. You're playing for the New York Giants. That's what he's trying to do.
1: I know.
2: And I get it. In that moment, all your dreams have come true. You are officially here. You are officially part of not just any organization, but the New York Giants.
1: Not the Jets.
2: Exactly. Now, does that resonate the same with everybody in that room when a lot of them were very young the last time the New York Giants were great? I mean, they were alive, obviously, during Eli Manning.
1: You saw the look on their faces?
2: But it was a while ago now, and we're talking about young dudes. So does the New York Giants brand resonate with them the same way? I don't know, but they are there and they're rookies. And so I can understand what he's doing. See, you and I had the opposite reactions here. I normally cringe when I hear coaches do any of these sorts of speeches. I hate the rah-rah crap. I would have been terrible at playing sports because I hate that.
1: That was high school-y. That was be aggressive. Be aggressive.
2: I don't think it was like that.
1: Come on, John.
0: And then, speaking of the Giants, there's the backflip over the weekend from running back Cam Scottabo, which he didn't quite land. John Harbaugh said his reaction was, quote, dude, at least stick it. Land the thing if you're going to do it. Scottabo's reaction?
3: I'm going to address the elephant. I will not hurt myself before the season. Someone do it. So what happened was, I don't know if you guys know WWE or not, those floors are bouncy. So when I took off, I was midair, like, holy cow, I'm not going to land this. I'm way too high. Landed, but it had too much cushion. It wasn't a stiff, firm ground.
0: And Scottaboo did come out unscathed. Did suffer a fractured tibia and right ankle dislocation in October. ESPN analyst Lewis Riddick.
4: John's doing exactly what a good CEO is supposed to do. Like, he's trying to like calm the flames down, calm down the rhetoric about Cam Scott, because that's what he's trying to do. I promise you. Underneath, he's going, what in the hell are you doing? How many things could have gone wrong right there? I don't care. Like, look, for someone who didn't have a surgically repaired lower body, lower leg injury, something could have went wrong here. But we need to stop making excuses for stuff like this when we're talking about professionals whose livelihood is their lower extremities in particular, and just, you know, and chalking it up to just let them live, let them be themselves. We like individuals. There's no harm in that. Yeah, actually there is, because he is beholden to his teammates, the organization, you know, the expectations that are associated with this football team.
0: Scottaboo does remain on pace to join his teammates at training camp. The veterans report next week on the 28th. 15 and done. That's next. Sports Center all night. It's ESPN Radio.
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0: Fisa Collier with a double-double in a Lynx win in her season debut after being out with her ankle injury. Major League Baseball cracking down on pitch clock issues as Yankees shortstop Jose Caballero found out. The win streak extends to 15 for Boston and then ends at 15 for Boston.
16: Here's Duran, who lines one to second, caught by Holiday, and the ball game is over. So the win streak ends at 15, and they do.
17: The fans, a lot of these at fans Fenway, are clapping as the Red Sox come off the field.
16: And they should. What a run it's been, and we got a season again.
0: Red Sox and Orioles wind up splitting their doubleheader on Wednesday. The call on WEEI. Boston won the first game, drops the second, so the win streak ends at 15. Red Sox manager Chad Tracy.
18: I just think they're, it's something to be proud of, you know. I mean, the big thing is, like, the 2026 Red Sox are at the top of the list as far as a winning streak is concerned. That's a pretty cool accomplishment. But what happened within it, you know, the way that the identity of the team changed within it is most important, you know. Like, all right, what created that? We're very aware of the quality of the at-bats, the starts. And within it, you know, the way that the identity of the team changed within it is most important, you know. Like, all right, what created that? We're very aware of the quality of the at-bats, the starts, the bullpen work, and the things that we did. It's like, if that's who we are as a team and we keep doing that, we're going to win games. You know, we're going to have a chance to win on a nightly basis. So I think it, not only did we run off 15 wins, but we found who we are when we're a good baseball team and what we do.
0: Putting together a win streak like that, not easy, and it ends in a doubleheader. ESPN analyst David Ross.
19: Well, it feels like you're never going to lose, and it's just such a good feeling. You come to the ballpark, you got extra energy, and these games, they carry over, you know, that they help you stay on kind of a roll. You feel like you can come back, you stay engaged the entire game. it really feels like you're never going to lose. You're going to find a way to come back. Somebody's going to get the big hit. And on the other side, when you're losing, like some of these teams this year that have kind of gone on these losing streak.

0: losing streaks, it feels like you're never going to win one again. So this is one of those things that can really bring a lot of belief, and you're trying to convince your front office to buy. And these are great moments when you're in these kind of markets and you get on this kind of run. A lot of fun going on right now in Boston.
1: It is that. 15's enough. It doesn't matter. They're still going to feel momentum moving forward.
0: Well, yeah, and the doubleheader, you've got to chalk it up to. It's hard to win both sides of the doubleheader, both games of the doubleheader. It's just, you know, it's going to come back to the pack, and you're usually using a starter or some relievers in there that don't have big league time or in AAA for a reason, and you know you're trying to sit a guy and not wear out your guys that have been playing really good, and your lineup's going to be a little bit weaker in an area. Probably, unless you've got a really good matchup, it happens to work out in a platoon situation.
2: 15-game win streak ties the Red Sox franchise record, and it ends at 15. SportsCenter All Night, ESPN Radio. Pirates and Yankees also playing a doubleheader on Wednesday. Game one,
3: the 3-1. Bryce hammers it, and this game is tied! A 3-run shot into the second deck. It's 3-3. Home run number 30 comes with an exclamation point for Ben Rice.
2: Extends his hit streak to 13 games with his 30th homer of the year. Longest active hit streak in baseball right now. That came in the 7th inning, tying the game. Then the Pirates and Yankees would go to the 10th.
3: Pitch is swung on, lined into left, falling fast down for a hit, smothered by Bellinger, and it kicks away from him. Nick Gonzalez easily in to score, and Jared Triolo comes through with a big hit in the 10th to put the Pirates in the lead 4-3.
4: Yeah, that's a huge hit.
2: And the Pirates go on to a 5-3 win in the opener. Sports Radio 93.7 The Fan. Gerrit Cole setting season high in innings pitched and strikeouts. 24th game with double-digit strikeouts and no walks. He had 11 strikeouts in his 7 innings of work in the Yankees' 10-inning loss to the Pirates in Game 1. As for Game 2...
3: Volpe lines that to left field of AC. Dominguez being waved home. Here's the throw. Not in time. Hits an RBI single from Volpe. And with 2 outs, the Yankees get 2 big hits. And it's 2-0.
2: Yes, Network with the call. 2-0 would be the final. Max Fried goes 5, striking out 7, allowing 1 hit in his first game since May 13th because of his left elbow issues. ESPN analyst Tim Kirchen.
5: He's the number one starting pitcher, and when he comes back healthy, their starting pitching can match almost any team in baseball. When you can go Gerrit Cole, Max Fried, Cam Schlittler, Will Warren in your rotation, that's what they're going to need to have, because they're not getting Aaron Judge back anytime soon, which means they're not going to score as many runs as we're used to the Yankees doing. So they need Max Fried to be really good when he comes back, and he's such a polished pitcher. He's such a veteran pitcher, pitched in the postseason several times. If he's sharp, their pitching can match just about any team in baseball.
6: And offensively is where they've struggled a little bit since Judge has been out. You haven't seen the slug be there, but Ben Rice, big home run today, get them back in it, not able to pull it out. But hit Judge, Stanton, they're going to need those big boppers that we're used to seeing, but Max Fried really helps out a lot, going to be able to throw up some zeros, one of the best in the game.
2: And the Yankees get the win over the Pirates. Yankees shortstop Jose Caballero, though, targeted by Major League Baseball, sparking a bit of a discussion. Baseball doesn't like his routine of waiting to acknowledge the pitcher just before the pitch clock reaches 8 seconds. So MLB telling umpires Wednesday to rein him in. And they did that. Gave Caballero a pitch clock violation in the 6th inning. Led to a strikeout and the ejection of the hitting coach. Quote, "He's one of those guys I would yell out from the dugout," said Aaron Boone Wednesday morning. "He was a pest and I didn't like it." That, of course, when he was on the opposing team. Aaron Boone didn't like that. Now, he's in his dugout. He's got to stick up for him. SportsCenter All Night, ESPN Radio. Cubs falling to the Tigers 5-1 on Wednesday. Dodgers a 9-5 win over the Phillies. Dodgers with their 19th win this season after trailing by multiple runs. Max Muncy, go-ahead two-run home run in the 6th inning. Dodgers, though, in the spotlight with Shohei Ohtani not doing the pitching, at least for the foreseeable future. How does that affect the MVP race? ESPN's Jesse Rogers and our Buster Olney.
7: you texted me last week asking about what is it going to take for PCA, Pete Armstrong, to get in the MVP conversation. And we were going back and forth about how it would be that Ohtani would regress as a pitcher. It's wide open now, Jesse.
8: Yeah, if he has another month like he did in June, whether it's now, August, September, if he can repeat one more incredible month, because that's what PCA did in June. It was unbelievable. Now we're talking about a real race. Like, you still can't take away from the outings that he had on the mound, Ohtani. But if he doesn't pitch again until, I don't know when, I mean, the playoffs or not at all.
7: Yeah, back him up to September, as the Dodgers tend to do.
8: Then he loses some points in that MVP race. Now, if he goes off offensively, he just might win it that way. But yes, at least now we can have the conversation, because when I texted you and some other people, are like, no chance. As long as Ohtani's pitching, there's no chance. Now, at least there's a chance. The PCA's year has been so impressive because he learned the strike zone seemingly overnight. He went from swinging wildly to taking walks. His OBP went up. Everything has gone up for him. He's playing great defense. He's in the team photo finally. It was a photo of one until this news about Ohtani. So at least there's a chance, but he needs to repeat another huge month.
2: Ohtani missing his start this week, working off the mound. We'll see when he's back on the mound in game action for the Dodgers. Astros hosting the Marlins on Wednesday. Houston grabbing the lead in the bottom of the eighth.
9: There goes Peña, the 1-1, and Alvarez smashes it deep to left center field, racing back on it and looking up. Hernandez, see you later! Through the archway, Yordan Alvarez, a go-ahead two-run homer, and the Astros lead 4-2. Yordan's 34th.
2: KBME, 790 AM, Astros a 5-2 win over the Marlins. Alvarez, the go-ahead home run, his 34th, third go-ahead home run this season in the eighth inning or later. He leads the American League in batting average and Major League Baseball in homers and RBI, leading in the Triple Crown categories. But what does Houston do as we approach the trade deadline? To the guys at PTI.
10: Tony, is Alvarez's stellar season reason enough for the Houston Astros to buy ahead of the August 3rd trade deadline?
11: So we have just established that the American League stinks. So even the fact that Houston is four games or five games under 500, whatever it is, that does not preclude them, that does not disqualify them from making the playoffs. As you say, the Red Sox have the third wild card spot right now. The Astros may be 4.5 behind them. But if you do the math, it's certainly doable with 70 games left, however many games are left. It's certainly doable. But the Astros are not very good. I mean, they're really not. They've won two in a row, and they're still 4-6 in their last 10. They were great, Mike. 8 to 10 year run.
10: They had a long run.
11: They won two World Series. They did. Cheating or not, I mean, they were a great team. And they had, let me just go over some of the names on most of those teams. Alex Bregman, Carlos Correa, Justin Verlander, George Springer, Kyle Tucker, Yuli Gurriel. And at the moment, the only really good player still in Houston is Jose Altuve, other than Alvarez, who got there in 2019. So, I mean, if I ran the Astros, honestly, I wouldn't be considering buying. I might consider trading Alvarez and restocking my entire team, because I think he could bring me a bonanza, and they're not very good.
10: Tony, I hear you on all of that, and it's persuasive, except for the part that this is the middle of July. There's too much season to go. The Astros can be as hot in no time as the Red Sox. They just can be. Now, I know you have to gauge the market not for the long run for October 1st, but August 3rd. So we only got, you know, two weeks before that comes up. I hear you on that. But Alvarez, Tony, he's too good for me to give up if I'm the Astros, and I'm in that jumble. By the way, they're only three games out of first place in their division. They don't have to be concerned with the Yankees and
11: it's
10: Tampa.
11: Doable.
10: It's doable.
11: Doable, but they could go the other way,
10: they
11: too.
10: Could.
11: I mean, they could
10: they
11: get
10: could.
11: Hot or get very, very
10: they
11: close.
10: They can slide
11: out
10: of it.
11: Alvarez is having a great year. It is not quite as good as Aaron Judge's year last year, but it is certainly comparable. And Triple Crowns, as you're fond of saying, that we're in July. They're not won or lost in July. They're won and lost in September. You know, and it's not a one-man sport, because, Mike, if it was a one-man game, right, Ernie Banks would have had a lot of rings. It's not a one-man game.
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12: Kalen DeBoer has to win this year.
13: We obviously fell short of our goals, but there are some steps that I felt we took.
14: The big challenge for Kalen is going to be, can I fix all the issues we have on offense? But I do think they have a chance to be a good team.
2: Some lofty expectations for Alabama this season. Also, a couple of quarterbacks under consideration. senior Austin Mack, sophomore Keelon Russell, coach Kalen DeBoer.
15: Austin, I think, will surprise people when he really gets out and runs, because he runs very well. Better, I think, than most people think. Keelon is very versatile that way, you know, has created with his legs, you know, as a high school football player. You can see it at times. It's hard to replicate when you're in practice and a guy's not live, and what that might lead to on the football field in a game. But both of them are more than capable. I think they're high-level elite quarterbacks. Fortunately, we have them both in our program, and it's going to be a competition that's going to be lead to a tough decision.
2: And as for that decision, ESPN's Heather Dinich.
16: He told our colleague Pete Thamel that he would like to make the decision by the second scrimmage to give whoever he chooses some time to work his way into that starting role, but that one of the defining factors is going to be poise and the ability to move the ball down the field. And certainly Mack's experience in the offense sets him apart a little bit, but DeBoer also said that Keelon can do things with his feet that Austin can't. They both have quick releases and can get the ball out quickly, but one of the things that they really need to do that DeBoer talked about is get that running game going. And if they can do that, that's going to help offset some pressure from whoever's named the starting quarterback.
2: And speaking of starting quarterbacks, Trinidad Chambliss back for one more year at Ole Miss.
17: Come back to Ole Miss. I feel like I wanted to stamp my legacy there. I feel like it was unfinished business. And, you know, things that GMs should know about me is I feel like each year in, each year out, I feel like I've, you know, ultimately gotten better, you know, whether it was at Ferris State and, you know, here at Ole Miss, and I'm the ultimate competitor. Put my head down and do whatever it takes to win.
2: And Coach Pete Golding knows there's a lot of hype.
18: You know, individual accolades, in my opinion, come from team success. And so that was a body of work, I think, from last season for both those guys to have really, really unique individual years because of a lot of our really, really good players around them. And I think they'd be the first ones to tell you that. But I do think, you know, a lot of these guys are putting a lot in, and they're working extremely hard, and we demand a lot out of them, that there are some of these individual awards for them that are important to them. And it's not going to take away from what they need to do to win the football game. And I think Five will be the first one to tell you that if we need to throw it 60 times to win, let's throw it 60 times to win. And so, you know, your concern always outside looking in is, hey, does this become a distraction? Those two are wired the right way, right? And so I'm not concerned with how they're going to practice and how they're going to prepare. They're going to do everything that they can to win the football game. And they know that's based on their preparation.
2: SEC Media Days putting the conference in the football spotlight this week. Spotlight on one person in the final minute on Wednesday. That's next. SportsCenter All Night continues. 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
2: 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Fever blowing out the sun.
31: Sire is trying to get it back to Clark. Caitlin Clark is perfect. 5 for 5 from outside tonight. 17 and counting for CC.
32: It's filthy. And the thing is, you got a player in Diamond Miller who has got range 6'1", trying to come out and close out with a hand in the face. It doesn't matter.
31: 6:20 to go in our third quarter. Caitlin Clark! How does she do it? The circus shot finish and the foul.
32: And Diamond Miller is a versatile, long, strong defender, blanketing her, trying to do everything she can to show resistance.
2: USA Network with the game as the Fever blow out the sun, 123-88. Indiana tying the largest home win in team history. Caitlin Clark, 27 points in the win.
33: Caitlin, franchise record in scoring. What made you most proud about this win?
34: Yeah, I thought we just started off really well, and we kind of have got off to a couple slow starts in our last couple games, so that was a focus coming in for us tonight, and thought we shared the ball really well. We played up tempo, and then obviously everybody just had one of those nights where the ball was going through the hoop, and I thought we finished well too.
33: Another double-double for you. How were you able to pick apart the defense?
34: Yeah, I mean, I think just playing up tempo, playing in transition, trying to find my teammates early. Obviously, with the way we're able to make shots, it really opens the floor, makes it really hard to guard when everybody's knocking shots down. So just really proud of the group, and it's fun to see a lot of people get in and contribute.
33: All-Star weekend is coming up. What are you most looking forward to?
34: About the All-Star game? I think I like Chicago. It's a good city. But I'll be excited to get back here with my team too and keep this rolling. I think we're playing good basketball right now.
33: Thanks, Caitlin.
2: 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Meanwhile, on Wednesday, Wings fire. Wings with Paige Beckers back on the court.
35: Portland's going to need to get a defensive stop here. They got themselves back into this thing. Ogunbowale out to Beckers. Sidestep the three. Connects. Ice in the veins of the Wings.
2: 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Fourth triple-double this season. Everybody else in the WNBA has one combined. 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Mercury, 86-82 win over the Sparks, who have a five-game losing streak going into the All-Star break. 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
10: You have to talk and communicate so that you're not caught again.
11: Oh, oh my goodness. Austin with the cleanup and a chance to regain the lead.
30: Number four.
2: Baseball. Tigers beat the Cubs, getting most of the offense thanks to a green light on a 3-0 pitch. 97 won the ticket.
12: 3-0 pitch, high fly ball, left center field, deep, back, Kroliking up, gone! Ha! You lead! Three-run, two-out, three-run home run, 4-1 Tigers in the fourth.
30: Number three.
2: Max Muncy goes 1-for-5, but the one puts L.A. in front en route to their win over the Phillies. AM 570, L.A. Sports.
13: First pitch. Muncy flies the ball left center field. This one's back, and it is out of here. Max Muncy with his third go-ahead homer of the road trip. And this one, number 229, as a Dodger, that pushes him past the Penguin on the franchise home run list.
30: Number two.
2: Back to the W. Liberty, a 10-1 run in the final minute to beat Chicago. Sabrina Ionescu had 9 of the 10 points. Fox 5 New York.
34: Out of bounds play here. They hit Sabrina. She shoots another 3. Oh, my goodness!
11: In Sabrina, we trust. In Sabrina, we trust. Get her the rock.
34: Liberty down 3 here. 23 seconds left. SDA in trouble. Looks at Sabrina Ionescu, the hot hand. Tries to create space. Attacks the lane instead.
30: Number one.
2: They couldn't sweep the doubleheader against Baltimore, but they won the opener to match the franchise record win streak. WEEI.
13: 1-1. Chapman throws. Alonso swings and rips one. Too short. Backhanded by Chang. He plants. He throws to first. In time! Ball game over! The Red Sox have tied the record. Going back to 1901. 15 wins in a row. They win it here today, 6-3. There is magic in the air at Fenway Park.
2: They dropped the second half of the doubleheader, so the losing streak is at 1. Rays, a 4-2 win over the Blue Jays, who've lost 4 straight. Twins, 10-6 over the Guardians. Nationals all over Colorado.
13: Berg gets set to the belt. The slim right-hander now delivers. Breaking ball, hammered high in the air to right center field. This is way back there. It's got a shot out by the fence. It is gone! Luis Garcia Jr. with a 2-run homer into the Nationals bullpen. 5-0 Washington.
2: Nationals Radio Network, Washington with an 8-0 shutout of Colorado. Brewers 4-3 over the Mets, who now have 60 losses in 103 games this season. Royals 5-4 over the Giants. Salvador Perez home run number 317, tying Hall of Famer George Brett for the most in franchise history. Another franchise record was tied yesterday. That's next. SportsCenter All Night continues. It's ESPN Radio.
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20: The Red Sox go for history against the Orioles at Fenway.
21: 0-1 is
22: swung on and driven into right field. Duran has doubled into the corner at least. One run in with Contreras. Durbin being waved around. Duran into third with a head first slide. Triple!
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23: A couple years ago, we all said there's no way Texas A&M would spend $76 million to fire Jimbo Fisher. I'm not suggesting Kalen DeBoer will be fired. I frankly think they're going to have a good season. But if this program falls badly, they'll find the $70 million to get rid of him.
20: The rich get richer as Nafisa Collier returns to the league-leading links.
24: Cornelian weaving into the front court. Nafisa Collier, one dribble pull-up. That's good. And welcome back, Queen Feet. Bucket of the day in her season debut.
20: Plus, how hot is the seat in the city of brotherly love?
25: I feel like for 2026, and I'm along the lines of Chris Canty in this life, if Nick Sirianni doesn't make the playoffs and this offense looks god-awful, there is a question, is he going to be the head coach moving forward?
26: How things were going to unfold, and you'd be kicked out of our team meeting. I swear, like, you're lucky I'm not going to throw this freaking podium right now. Like, it drives me crazy.
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2: 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It's a run that we've seen for good chunk of July. Started prior to the All-Star break. They picked up where they left off when the season resumed last weekend, and Wednesday, Boston was riding a 14-game win streak.
21: 0-1 is
22: swung on and driven into right field. He did it again! Duran has doubled into the corner at least. One run in with Contreras. Durbin being waved around. Duran into third with a head first slide. Two-run triple, and it is 4-0 Red Sox.
2: A four-run bottom of the first, and Boston was still leading by three in the ninth.
3: 1-1, Chapman throws. Alonso swings and rips one. Too short. Backhanded by Chang. He plants. He throws to first. In time! Ball game over! The Red Sox have tied the record going back to 1901. 15 wins in a row. They win it here today, 6-3. There is magic in the air at Fenway Park.
2: Talbot's on it on WEEI, 93.7 FM. 6-3, Red Sox beat the Orioles in the opener of the doubleheader. 15 straight wins, matching the longest win streak in franchise history. Back in 1946, Red Sox, first American League team with a 15-game win streak or longer since 2017, when Cleveland won 22 straight. As for the back end of the doubleheader, Boston was obviously going for a 16th straight win.
7: Orioles now away from a very important victory for them. The pitch. A looper to right, caught by Holiday, and that's your ball game. And that's where the winning streak ends for Boston. At 15 games, stopped by the Orioles, and Baltimore grabs a 4-2 road trip out of the gate in the second half. A 5-1 win at Fenway.
3: Here's Duran, who lines one to second, caught by Holiday, and the ball game is over. So the win streak ends at 15, and they do.
8: The fans at Fenway are clapping as the Red Sox come off the field.
3: And they should. What a run it's been, and we've got a season again.
2: That's how it sounded in Boston on WEEI. Of course, a little different in Baltimore on WBAL. Orioles with the 5-1 win in Game 2 of the doubleheader as the Red Sox 15-game win streak is snapped. Their first loss since July 1st. Red Sox manager Chad Tracy.
9: We just won 15 games in a row, and I think all of us knew that, like, that's going to end at some point. It just happened to end tonight, so they're already refocused. I wanted to go in and talk to the team, and Sonny and Wilson were already handling it. I'll leave that message for in there. The focus is there now on, you know, that's behind us, and the big thing is if we continue to play baseball that way, regardless of how many wins in a row, like, we're going to win a heck of a lot more than we lose. So that's the focus now. But no, I think everybody knew, like, it's going to end at some point. It happened to end tonight, and now we got to refocus.
2: You may be asking yourself, what was the last team to lose a 15-game win streak or more in the second half of a doubleheader? Well, that was the Cubs against the Brooklyn Dodgers back in 1936. It was also a 15-game win streak that was snapped that day as well. Red Sox, though, been on a hot streak. ESPN analyst David Ross.
10: First of all, it's hard as heck to win both sides of a doubleheader, right?
11: Yeah.
10: But when you listen to Chad Tracy talk right there, and his veterans, Wilson Contreras and Sonny Gray, are already calling a meeting like, hey, flush that. Mm. How tight this group has become under him. He deserves a lot of credit. Everybody's playing their role. The pitching's been excellent, which keeps you in every ball game. Timely hitting, but how close they are pulling for one another, as you can see and listen to him. They've been spectacular. When guys are coming through up and down the lineup and it's a different guy every night, that's a sign of a really good team. And the back end of that bullpen with Garrett Whitlock and Aroldis Chapman, these guys are locked down. So they've shortened the game with those two guys, and timely hitting is how you get in this situation.
12: They lose here. They get a day off before staying at Fenway facing the Blue Jays. How does Chad Tracy bottle this up and keep 15 of 16 is a heck of a run? How do you keep playing winning baseball now that you have a little time to exhale?
10: Yeah, when I was manager, I tried to stay out of the way in these moments, right? The players got it. Managers just keep things as status quo. They've got good leadership like we talked about, and they're getting timely hitting. The pitching staff is so good under Andrew Bailey. These guys are right where they need to be. Everything stays the same. I know he started to kind of back off some of the batting practice, let these guys rest. They've been on this good run. It's emotional draining. You hear Fenway right now rocking. The energy these guys are feeling from their fans is so contagious. And when you've won 20 out of 23 like they had on this run, that's when you know it's a good team and just stay out of the way.
2: Orioles with a 5-1 win in Game 2. Baltimore now 11-5 in July, second best in baseball behind the Red Sox. Red Sox entered their hot streak, 11 games under 500, 37-48 on the season. The trade deadline now approaching in a week and a half. Now what? ESPN insider Tim Kirchen.
11: They're right in the middle of it now. A month ago, they were 32 and 46. They've gone from big-time sellers at the trade deadline to now big-time buyers at the deadline because they're in the playoffs at the moment. They are the third wildcard team. This is one of the most stunning turnarounds I've ever seen. And now they're going to go get somebody to help their club. I mean, they were 23rd in runs scored going into today and 28th in home runs. So Luis Arraez, who's going to move, the Giants are going to move him. He's affordable and he's a really good hitter. He makes sense for so many teams. But the Red Sox, again, they only have 95 homers going into today. They need a power bat more, even more than they need a guy who can get on base. Hunter Goodman's out there. We'll see if the Rockies move him. Zach Neto may be on the move. The Red Sox are going to do something because they're right in the middle of this now.
2: 15-1 in their last 16. SportsCenter All Night, ESPN Radio. Tigers may also be in a quandary as the trade deadline approaches August 3rd, given the future of Tarek Skubal. Detroit with another win on Wednesday.
13: 3-0 pitch, high fly ball, left center field, deep, back, Crow looking up, gone! Ha! You lead! Three-run, two-out, three-run home run, 4-1 Tigers in the fourth.
2: 97-1 the ticket. The key point of that home run came in the first couple seconds of what you heard.
13: 3-0 pitch.
2: Yeah, 3-0 pitch. Third time this season the Tigers have homered on a 3-0 count. Most in the American League, second most in Major League Baseball. Nationals have actually done it four times. Tigers, a 5-1 win over the Cubs. Spencer Torkelson, 2-for-3, scored three times. He hit a home run. Five of his 10 hits in July have been home runs.
14: We're just staying in the fight. I think we show up every single day expecting to win, and that's what winning teams do, is they find different ways to win, and we're getting contributions from everybody.
10: You guys have led all of baseball in home runs since the month of June. Give me that secret, because I couldn't hit a lick. I want to know what you guys are doing. What's the secret sauce in just putting those balls over the fence?
14: I feel like we're just getting good pitches to hit. We're not missing a lot of them. It's a group effort, stringing some nice at-bats together. It's just getting that good pitch to hit and putting your A swing on it and not missing it.
12: Your manager keeps it a buck. AJ Hinch said before this series, we've been playing game sevens since May, talking about whether or not you guys will be buyers or sellers, and a two-time Cy Young winner, Tarek Skubal, may be outbound. Where have you felt that urgency in the clubhouse in the last month or so?
14: It was a pretty bad May, if I recall. It's been a must win for a while now. And I feel like this team thrives under that type of pressure. I feel like this team finds different ways to win. We pull for each other and we just show up every single day, trying to give our best.
15: As you string those wins together and you see the writing on the wall trying to get back into this wild card picture, what then is the hope for you all as far as just the day-to-day success rate? What does that look like for y'all?
14: We're trying to win every single day. Feels like we have to win a lot. We're still in this hunt. We want to make, people have some tough decisions. We want to make those decisions tough on guys. So I think this team's doing a great job doing that, beating good teams. Everyone's doing their part right now.
2: Spencer Torkelson with SportsCenter after the Tigers' 5-1 win over the Cubs. Tigers are 10-5 in July. They're 4.5 games back of a wild card spot. ESPN analyst David Ross.
10: This is the time you want to send a message to your front office. Like, we're playing well. Give us that piece at the deadline we need, whether that's, getting rid or keeping Tarek Skubal.
12: And A.J. Hinch earlier this week said, we've been playing Game 7 since May. If you were in a clubhouse or managing a clubhouse, would you be that honest with both the players and the media about the stakes?
10: Yeah, well, it's out there. The guys are talking about it. It's in the media everywhere. So kind of just getting that out in the air and kind of saying, yeah, this is real. We've got to prove to the front office. I've been in that seat. You want to prove to them we're good enough to go to the postseason. We're good enough to make a run into the postseason. And this Tiger lineup, they've been doing it all, leading the American League in home runs since June. That's really had them on the hook and getting back in this race. Torkelson going deep tonight. These guys can hit, they can pitch, and they're trying to put Scott Harris in a tough spot for the Detroit Tigers.
2: Tigers keeping the pressure on in the standings and the pressure on the front office. SportsCenter All Night, ESPN Radio. Dodgers falling behind in the first inning when the Phillies scored a pair in the bottom of the first, but L.A. would rally.
0: First pitch. Muncy flies the ball left center field. This one's back, and it is out of here! Max Muncy with his third go-ahead homer of the road trip. And this one, number 229, as a Dodger that pushes him past the Penguin on the franchise home run list. Freeman, Betts, Hernandez on the bases. On a 1-2, Edmund lines it into the right center field gap. This one is going to go all the way to the wall, and Tommy Edman has unloaded the bases. Now he's going for three. He has it without a throw. A bases-clearing triple. And now a 9-3 Dodger lead.
2: Dodgers beat the Phillies 9-5, AM 570 LA Sports for LA. 19th win this season when they've trailed by multiple runs. That's the most in baseball. They improved to 34-19 on the road this season. Best record in baseball, as you heard, Max Muncy. Home run number 229 with the Dodgers, passing Ron Say for fifth in franchise history. Braves using a big eighth inning against the Padres.
1: Righty deals the 2-2. Ozzie down the right field line. May fall in. That's a fair ball down the line. Turning and burning around third. Hicklin. He scores. Throw goes to third base. That's not in time. And Ozzie Albies makes it 4-1 on that humpback liner down the right field line.
2: 680 the Fan. Braves a 7-6 win over the Padres. They score six times in the eighth inning, tie for their second most in an inning this season. Teams combined for 11 runs over the last 2.5 innings after entering the bottom of the eighth, tied at 1. Braves win it 7-6. SportsCenter All Night, ESPN Radio, WNBA, the W and its Players Association holding a video conference this week discussing a number of issues, including recent racist, hateful, and abusive messages directed at players, according to a statement that the WNBA released on Wednesday. The call coming at the request of the union. In the statement, they say, quote, the discussion marks the beginning of ongoing dialogue, and we're united in our commitment to building on this work together. They've been dealing with aggressive levels of abuse toward players. It's been a priority for the WNBA in recent years, including the No Space for Hate platform last season. Part of that program includes using AI technology that players can use to filter out hateful comments. And then when harassment does escalate, the WNBA security office launches an investigation. On the court, Nafisa Collier back in action.
24: Courtney Williams waving into the front court. Nafisa Collier, one dribble pull up. That's good. And welcome back, Queen Feet. First bucket of the day in her season debut.
4: Oh, early post up. Collier up top over Quaje Johnson and one. And Collier, 15 points.
5: And this is the matchup Minnesota would want inside.
2: WNBA League pass, Nafisa Collier, 24 points, 10 rebounds as the Lynx beat the Storm 86-76. Collier with 24-10 in her season debut after missing the first 27 with an ankle injury. Her coach, Cheryl Reeve.
16: First of all, I thought we did a great job managing the minutes, sticking to it. She'll tell you those first 3 minutes were the hardest of all the minutes she played. All right, just adrenaline and then adrenaline crash and then felt great in the second half. But I told the others that we didn't want to focus on Fee being out there. We just wanted to play like we've been playing, and Fee will find her way in and fit in. And that's exactly what she did. She found her spot. She's just a really good basketball player. And second half, we did a little bit more, putting her in actions as she got a little more comfortable. And, you know, it was probably above anything I could have expected. Interesting that number 24 scores 24 on her return. So I like that a lot.
2: Collier becoming the first player in Lynx history with a 20-point double-double and multiple season debuts. Lynx with the win. That's now seven straight. Getting loud in Kansas City. That's next. SportsCenter All Night continues. It's ESPN Radio.
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8: 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Kansas City Chiefs unveiling its first renderings for a new stadium in Kansas that's set to open for the 2031 season. One of the main aspects of the design, the architecture firm in Kansas City says that the $3 billion fully enclosed dome will feature a ceiling that's translucent and it'll be loud. 70,000 seats built with the intention of amplifying crowd noise, a request that the team has heard from several season ticket holders in multiple surveys. It was back in 2014 Arrowhead regained the Guinness World Record for loudest stadium after fans in Seattle broke that record. And the Kansas City Chiefs want to maintain that and take it back with their new stadium. To New York, new coach John Harbaugh had a message for rookies in their amphitheater meeting setting.
9: Welcome, man. Good to see everybody here. Excited?
10: Yes, sir. Yeah,
9: a little nervous?
10: Nope.
9: Huh? A little nervous? A little nervous, man. Nervous? Excited, nervous, you know? Nervous like you're full of game almost, Mason. Give this thing kick off. Standing up here in front of the New York Giants. The New York Giants. This is a New York Giants sitting in this room. The New York Giants. Wow. It's an honor. It's an honor to stand in front of this room right now. And I know those coaches back there feel the same way, right, coaches?
11: Sergio.
9: It's an honor, man. We've been working, haven't we? We've been working early, we've been late, getting ready for today. Today. Sitting in this chair, in this seat, getting to work, getting started, our beginning. Because this is where it all begins, together.
8: Heartfelt message from the Giants' new coach, but did it really come across that way earlier on ESPN Radio on Amber and Ian?
12: Did he just talk to his brother, Jim? Because that sounded more like a Jim Harbaugh than a John Harbaugh. That was very high school-y.

0: I'm telling you, that took me back to high school. That's what that did.
1: To be honest,
0: I cringed. I cringed when I watched it, and I was cringing when I listened to it. Because when you watch it, you see the players like zoning out like, what? Yeah, we know we're the New York Giants, coach. I mean, I just...
1: Yeah, but they are rookies. This is a welcome to the NFL. This is, you're officially here. You're playing for the New York Giants. You're not just playing for anybody. You're playing for the New York Giants. That's what he's trying to do.
0: I know.
1: And I get it. In that moment, all your dreams have come true. You are officially here. You are officially part of not just any organization, but the New York Giants.
0: Not the Jets.
1: Exactly. Now, does that resonate the same with everybody in that room when a lot of them were very young the last time the New York Giants were great? I mean, they were alive, obviously, during Eli Manning.
0: You saw the look
1: on
0: their faces?
1: But it was a while ago now, and we're talking about young dudes. So does the New York Giants brand resonate with them the same way? I don't know, but they are there and they're rookies. And so I can understand what he's doing. See, you and I had the opposite reactions here. I normally cringe when I hear coaches do any of these sorts of speeches. I hate the rah-rah crap. I would have been terrible at playing sports because I hate that.
0: That was high school-y. That was be aggressive. Be aggressive.
1: So I don't think it was like that.
0: Come on, John.
2: And then, speaking of the Giants, there's the backflip over the weekend from running back Cam Scottabo, which he didn't quite land. John Harbaugh said his reaction was, quote, dude, at least stick it. Land the thing if you're going to do it. Scottabo's reaction?
3: I'm going to address the elephant. I will not hurt myself before the season. Something new to the back. Yeah, so what happened was, I don't know if you guys know WWE or not, those floors are bouncy. So when I took off, I was midair, like, holy cow, I'm not going to land this. I'm way too high. Landed, but it had too much cushion. It wasn't a stiff, firm ground.
2: And Scottabo did come out unscathed. Did suffer a fractured tibia and right ankle dislocation in October. ESPN analyst Lewis Riddick.
4: John's doing exactly what a good CEO is supposed to do. Like, he's trying to like calm the flames down, calm down the rhetoric about Cam Scott, because that's what he's trying to do. I promise you. Underneath, he's going, what in the hell are you doing? How many things could have gone wrong right there? I don't care. Like, look, for someone who didn't have a surgically prepared lower body, lower leg injury, something could have went wrong here. Look, we need to stop making excuses for stuff like this when we're talking about professionals whose livelihood is their lower extremities in particular, and just, you know, and chalking it up to just let them live, let them be themselves. We like individuals. There's no harm in that. Yeah, actually there is, because he is beholden to his teammates, the organization, you know, the expectations that are associated with this football team.
2: Scottabo does remain on pace to join his teammates at training camp. The veterans report next week on the 28th. 15 and done. That's next. SportsCenter all night. It's ESPN Radio.
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2: Tafisa Collier with a double-double and a Lynx win in her season debut after being out with her ankle injury. Major League Baseball cracking down on pitch clock issues as Yankees shortstop Jose Caballero found out. The win streak extends to 15 for Boston and then ends at 15 for Boston.
18: Here's Duran, who lines one to second, caught by Holiday, and the ball game is over. So the win streak ends at 15, and they do.
19: The fans are clapping as the Red Sox come off the field.
18: And they should. What a run it's been, and we got a season again.
2: Red Sox and Orioles wind up splitting their doubleheader on Wednesday. The call on WEEI. Boston won the first game, drops the second, so the win streak ends at 15. Red Sox manager Chad Tracy.
20: I just think they're, it's something to be proud of, you know. I mean, the big thing is, like, the 2026 Red Sox are at the top of the list as far as a winning streak is concerned. That's a pretty cool accomplishment. But what happened within it, you know, the way that the identity of the team changed within it is most important, you know. Like, all right, what created that? We're very aware of the quality of the at-bats, the starts, the bullpen work, and the things that we did. It's like, if that's who we are as a team and we keep doing that, we're going to win games, you know. We're going to have a chance to win on a nightly basis. So I think it not only did we run off 15 wins, but we found who we are when we're a good baseball team and what we do.
2: Putting together a win streak like that, not easy, and it ends in a doubleheader. ESPN analyst David Ross.
21: Well, it feels like you're never going to lose, and it's just such a good feeling. You come to the ballpark, you got extra energy, and these games, they carry over, you know, that they help you stay on kind of a roll. You feel like you can come back, you stay engaged the entire game. It really feels like you're never going to lose. You're going to find a way to come back. Somebody's going to get the big hit. And on the other side, when you're losing, like some of these teams this year that have kind of gone on these multi-game losing streaks, it feels like you're never going to win one again. So this is one of those things that can really bring a lot of belief, and you're trying to convince your front office to buy, and these are great moments when you're in these kind of markets and you get on this kind of run. A lot of fun going on right now in Boston.
1: It is that. 15's enough. It doesn't matter. They're still going to feel momentum moving forward.
21: Well, yeah, and the doubleheader, you've got to chalk it up to it's hard to win both sides of the doubleheader, both games of the doubleheader. It's just, you know, it's going to come back to the pack, and you're usually using a starter, some relievers in there that that don't have big league time or in AAA for a reason, and you know you're trying to sit a guy and not wear out your guys that have been playing really good, and your lineup's going to be a little bit weaker in an area. Probably, unless you've got a really good matchup that happens to work out in a platoon situation.
2: 15-game win streak ties the Red Sox franchise record, and it ends at 15. SportsCenter All Night, ESPN Radio. Pirates and Yankees also playing a doubleheader on Wednesday. Game one.
0: The 3-1. Bryce hammers it, and this game is tied! A three-run shot into the second deck. Home run number 30 comes with an exclamation point for Ben Rice.
2: Extends his hit streak to 13 games with his 30th homer of the year. Longest active hit streak in baseball right now. That came in the seventh inning, tying the game. Then the Pirates and Yankees would go to the 10th.
17: Pitch is swung on, lined into left, falling fast down for a hit, smothered by Bellinger, and it kicks away from him. Nick Gonzalez easily in to score, and Jared Triolo comes through with a big hit in the 10th to put the Pirates in the lead 4-3.
22: Yeah, that's a huge hit.
2: And the Pirates go on to a 5-3 win in the opener. Sports Radio 93.7 The Fan. Gerrit Cole setting season high in innings pitched and strikeouts. 24th game with double-digit strikeouts and no walks. He had 11 strikeouts in his 7 innings of work in the Yankees' 10-inning loss to the Pirates in Game 1. As for Game 2...
0: Volpe lines that to left field of AC. Dominguez being waved home. Here's the throw. Not in time. It's an RBI single from Volpe. And with 2 outs, the Yankees get 2 big hits, and it's 2-0.
2: Yes, Network with the call. 2-0 would be the final. Max Fried goes 5, striking out 7, allowing 1 hit in his first game since May 13th because of his left elbow issues. ESPN analyst Tim Kirchen.
23: He's the number one starting pitcher, and when he comes back healthy, their starting pitching can match almost any team in baseball. When you can go Gerrit Cole, Max Fried, Cam Schlittler, Will Warren in your rotation, that's what they're going to need to have, because they're not getting Aaron Judge back anytime soon, which means they're not going to score as many runs as we're used to the Yankees doing. So they need Max Fried to be really good when he comes back, and he's such a polished pitcher. He's such a veteran pitcher, pitched in the postseason several times. If he's sharp, their pitching can match just about any team in baseball.
24: And offensively is where they've struggled a little bit since Judge has been out. You haven't seen the slug be there, but Ben Rice, big home run today, get them back in it, not able to pull it out. But hit Judge, Stanton, they're going to need those big boppers that we're used to seeing, but Max Fried really helps out a lot. Going to be able to throw up some zeros, one of the best in the game.
2: And the Yankees get the win over the Pirates. Yankees shortstop Jose Caballero, though, targeted by Major League Baseball, sparking a bit of a discussion. Baseball doesn't like his routine of waiting to acknowledge the pitcher just before the pitch clock reaches 8 seconds. So MLB telling umpires Wednesday to rein him in. And they did that. Gave Caballero a pitch clock violation in the 6th inning. Led to a strikeout and the ejection of the hitting coach. Quote, "He's one of those guys I would yell out from the dugout," said Aaron Boone Wednesday morning. "He was a pest and I didn't like it." That, of course, when he was on the opposing team. Aaron Boone didn't like that. Now, he's in his dugout. He's got to stick up for him. SportsCenter All Night, ESPN Radio. Cubs falling to the Tigers 5-1 on Wednesday. Dodgers a 9-5 win over the Phillies. Dodgers with their 19th win this season after trailing by multiple runs. Max Muncy, go-ahead 2-run home run in the 6th inning. Dodgers, though, in the spotlight with Shohei Ohtani not doing the pitching, at least for the foreseeable future. How does that affect the MVP race? ESPN's Jesse Rogers and our Buster Olney.
25: You texted me last week asking about what is it going to take for PCA, Pete Armstrong, to get in the MVP conversation. And we were going back and forth about how it would be that Ohtani would regress as a pitcher. It's wide open now, Jesse.
26: Yeah, if he has another month like he did in June, whether it's now, August, September, if he can repeat
3: one more incredible month, because that's what PCA did in June. It was unbelievable. Now we're talking about a real race. Like, you still can't take away from the outings that he had on the mound, Ohtani. But if he doesn't pitch again until, I don't know when, I mean, the playoffs or not at all.
4: Yeah, back him up to September, as the Dodgers tend to do.
3: Then he loses some points in that MVP race. Now, if he goes off offensively, he just might win it that way. But yes, at least now we can have the conversation, because when I texted you and some other people, like, no chance. As long as Ohtani's pitching, there's no chance. Now, at least there's a chance. The PCA's year has been so impressive, because he learned the strike zone seemingly overnight. He went from swinging wildly to taking walks. His OBP went up. Everything has gone up for him. He's playing great defense. He's in the team photo finally. It was a photo of one until this news about Ohtani. So at least there's a chance, but he needs to repeat another huge month.
2: Ohtani missing his start this week, working off the mound. We'll see when he's back on the mound in game action for the Dodgers. Astros hosting the Marlins on Wednesday. Houston grabbing the lead in the bottom of the eighth.
5: There goes Pena, the 1-1, and Alvarez smashes it deep to left center field, racing back on it and looking up. Hernandez, see you later! Through the archway, Yordan Alvarez, a go-ahead two-run homer, and the Astros lead 4-2. Yordan's 34th.
2: KBME, 790 AM, Astros a 5-2 win over the Marlins. Alvarez, the go-ahead home run, his 34th, third go-ahead home run this season in the eighth inning or later. He leads the American League in batting average and Major League Baseball in homers and RBI, leading in the Triple Crown categories. But what does Houston do as we approach the trade deadline? To the guys at PTI.
6: Tony, is Alvarez's stellar season reason enough for the Houston Astros to buy ahead of the August 3rd trade deadline?
9: So we have just established that the American League stinks. So even the fact that Houston is four games or five games under 500, whatever it is, that does not preclude them, that does not disqualify them from making the playoffs. As you say, the Red Sox have the third wild card spot right now. The Astros may be 4.5 behind them. But if you do the math, it's certainly doable with 70 games left, however many games are left. It's certainly doable. But the Astros are not very good. I mean, they're really not. They've won two in a row, and they're still 4-6 in their last 10. They were great, Mike. 8 to 10 year run.
6: They had a long run.
9: They won two World Series.
6: They did.
9: Cheating or not, I mean, they were a great team. And they had, let me just go over some of the names on most of those teams. Alex Bregman, Carlos Correa, Justin Verlander, George Springer, Kyle Tucker, Yuli Gurriel. And at the moment, the only really good player still in Houston is Jose Altuve, other than Alvarez, who got there in 2019. So, I mean, if I ran the Astros, honestly, I wouldn't be considering buying. I might consider trading Alvarez and restocking my entire team, because I think he could bring me a bonanza, and they're not very good.
6: Tony, I hear you on all of that, and it's persuasive, except for the part that this is the middle of July. There's too much season to go. The Astros can be as hot in no time as the Red Sox. They just can be. Now, I know you have to gauge the market not for the long run for October 1st, but August 3rd. So we only got, you know, two weeks before that comes up. I hear you on that. But Alvarez, Tony, he's too good for me to give up if I'm the Astros. And I'm in that jumble. By the way, they're only three games out of first place in their division. They don't have to be concerned with the Yankees and
9: it's
6: Tampa.
9: Doable.
6: It's doable.
9: But they could go the other way,
6: they
9: too.
6: Could.
9: I mean, they could
6: they
9: get
6: could.
9: Hot or get very, very
6: they
9: close.
6: They can slide out of it.
9: Alvarez is having a great year. It is not quite as good as Aaron Judge's year last year, but it is certainly comparable. And Triple Crowns, as you're fond of saying, that we're in July, they're not won or lost in July. They're won and lost in September. You know, and it's not a one-man sport, because, Mike, if it was a one-man game, right? Ernie Banks would have had a lot of rings. It's not a one-man game.
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11: Kevin DeBoer has to win this year.
26: We obviously fell short of our goals, but there are some steps that I felt we took.
27: The big challenge for Kalen is going to be, can I fix all the issues we have on offense? But I do think they have a chance to be a good team.
2: Some lofty expectations for Alabama this season. Also, a couple of quarterbacks under consideration. Senior Austin Mack, sophomore Keelon Russell, coach Kalen DeBoer.
26: Austin, I think, will surprise people when he really gets out and runs, because he runs very well. Better, I think, than most people think. Keelon is very versatile that way. You know, has created with his legs, you know, as a high school football player. You can see it at times. It's hard to replicate when you're in practice and a guy's not live, and what that might lead to on the football field in a game. But both of them are more than capable. I think they're high-level elite quarterbacks. Fortunately, we have them both in our program, and it's going to be a competition that's going to be lead to a tough decision.
2: And as for that decision, ESPN's Heather Dinich.
7: He told our colleague Pete Thamel that he would like to make the decision by the second scrimmage to give whoever he chooses some time to work his way into that starting role, but that one of the defining factors is going to be poise and the ability to move the ball down the field. And certainly Mac's experience in the offense sets him apart a little bit, but DeBoer also said that Keelan can do things with his feet that Austin can't. They both have quick releases and can get the ball out quickly, but one of the things that they really need to do that DeBoer talked about is get that running game going, and if they can do that, that's going to help offset some pressure from whoever's named the starting quarterback.
2: And speaking of starting quarterbacks, Trinidad Chambliss back for one more year at Ole Miss.
8: Come back to Ole Miss, I feel like I wanted to stamp my legacy there. I feel like it was unfinished business, and you know, things that GMs should know about me is I feel like each year in, each year out, I feel like I've, you know, ultimately gotten better, you know. Whether it was at Ferris State and, you know, here at Ole Miss, and I'm the ultimate competitor, put my head down and do whatever it takes to win.
2: And Coach Pete Golding knows there's a lot of hype.
10: You know, individual accolades, in my opinion, come from team success. And so that was a body of work, I think, from last season for both those guys to have really, really unique individual years because of a lot of our really, really good players around them. And I think they'd be the first ones to tell you that. But I do think, you know, a lot of these guys are putting a lot in, and they're working extremely hard, and we demand a lot out of them, that there are some of these individual awards for them that are important to them. And it's not going to take away from what they need to do to win the football game. And I think Five will be the first one to tell you that if we need to throw it 60 times to win, let's throw it 60 times to win. And so, you know, your concern always outside looking in is, hey, does this become a distraction? Those two are wired the right way, right? And so I'm not concerned with how they're going to practice and how they're going to prepare. They're going to do everything that they can to win the football game. And they know that's based on their preparation.
2: SEC Media Days putting the conference in the football spotlight this week. Spotlight on one person in the final minute on Wednesday. That's next. SportsCenter All Night continues. It's ESPN Radio.
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18: This is Cy Harris trying to get it back to Clark. Caitlin Clark is perfect. 5 for 5 from outside tonight. 17 and counting for CC.
19: It's filthy. And the thing is, you got a player in Diamond Miller who has got range, 6'1", trying to come out and close out with a hand in the face. It doesn't matter.
18: 6:20 to go in our third quarter. Caitlin Clark! How does she do it? The circus shot finish and the foul.
19: And Diamond Miller is a versatile, long, strong defender, blanketing her, trying to do everything she can to show resistance.
2: USA Network with the game as the Fever blow out the Sun, 123-88. Indiana tying the largest home win in team history. Caitlin Clark, 27 points in the win.
20: Caitlin, franchise record in scoring. What made you most proud about this win?
21: Yeah, I thought we just started off really well, and we kind of have got off to a couple slow starts in our last couple games, so that was a focus coming in for us tonight, and thought we shared the ball really well. We played up tempo, and then obviously everybody just had one of those nights where the ball was going through the hoop, and I thought we finished well too.
20: Another double-double for you. How were you able to pick apart the defense?
21: Yeah, I mean, I think just playing up tempo, playing in transition, trying to find my teammates early. Obviously, with the way we're able to make shots, it really opens the floor. Makes it really hard to guard when everybody's knocking shots down. So just really proud of the group, and it's fun to see a lot of people get in and contribute.
20: All-Star Weekend is coming up. What are you most looking forward to?
21: About the All-Star Game? I think I like Chicago. It's a good city. But I'll be excited to get back here with my team, too, and keep this rolling. I think we're playing good basketball right now.
20: Thanks, Caitlin.
2: All-Star Game coming up on Saturday, ABC and Disney+. Meanwhile, on Wednesday, Wings fire. Wings with Paige Bueckers back on the court.
22: Portland's going to need to get a defensive stop here. They got themselves back into this thing. Ogunbowale out to Bueckers. Sidestep the three. Connects. Ice in the veins of the Wings.
2: 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Everybody else in the WNBA has one combined. 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Mercury, 86-82 win over the Sparks, who have a five-game losing streak going into the All-Star break. 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
3: 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Austin with the cleanup and a chance to regain the lead.
13: Number four.
2: Baseball. Tigers beat the Cubs, getting most of the offense thanks to a green light on a 3-0 pitch. 97 won the ticket.
4: 3-0 pitch, high fly ball, left center field, deep, back, Kroliking, gone! Ha! You lead! Three-run, two-out, three-run home run, 4-1 Tigers in the fourth.
13: Number three.
2: Max Muncy goes 1-for-5, but the one puts L.A. in front en route to their win over the Phillies. AM 570, L.A. Sports.
5: First pitch. Muncy flies the ball left center field. This one's back, and it is out of here! Max Muncy with his third go-ahead homer of the road trip. And this one, number 229, as a Dodger, that pushes him past the Penguin on the franchise home run list.
13: Number two.
2: Back to the W. Liberty, a 10-1 run in the final minute to beat Chicago. Sabrina Ionescu had 9 of the 10 points. Fox 5 New York.
23: Out of bounds play here. They hit Sabrina. She shoots another 3. Oh, my goodness!
3: In Sabrina, we trust. In Sabrina, we trust. Get her the rock.
23: Liberty down 3 here. 23 seconds left. SDA in trouble. Looks at Sabrina Ionescu, the hot hand. Tries to create space. Attacks the lane instead.
13: Number one.
2: They couldn't sweep the doubleheader against Baltimore, but they won the opener to match the franchise record win streak. WEEI.
24: 1-1. Chapman throws. Alonso swings and rips one. Too short. Backhanded by Chang. He plants. He throws to first. In time! Ball game over! The Red Sox have tied the record. Going back to 1901. 15 wins in a row. They win it here today, 6-3. There is magic in the air at Fenway Park.
2: They've dropped the second half of the doubleheader, so the losing streak is at 1. Rays, a 4-2 win over the Blue Jays, who've lost 4 straight. Twins, 10-6 over the Guardians. Nationals all over Colorado.
25: Berg gets set to the belt. The slim right-hander now delivers. Breaking ball hammered high in the air to right center field. This is way back there. It's got a shot out by the fence. It is gone! Luis Garcia Jr. with a 2-run homer into the Nationals bullpen. 5-0 Washington.
2: 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Royals 5-4 over the Giants. Salvador Perez hits number 317. He's tied now with Hall of Famer George Brett for the most in franchise history. That'll do it for SportsCenter All Night. I'm Jay Reynolds. It's Thursday, July 23rd, birthday of Daniel Radcliffe, the guy who, on the big screen, portrayed Weird Al Yankovic. On Sportsmanlike is next. 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
27: Here's Duran, who lines one to second, caught by Holiday, and the ball game is over. 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
32: 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As the Boston Red Sox win streak has come to an end after 15 games, second half of a doubleheader against Baltimore. 5-1, they lose their first loss since July 1st. 15-game winning streak. They had one in 1946. Ted Williams leading the way. Nuno producing those games. And they have been tremendous recently as they are now 52-49. Good morning to Michelle Smallman, Chris Canty, Evan Cohen with you. How are we doing today?
33: Thank God it's over. We no longer have to talk about that. I had it as my best bet that they would lose yesterday. I just picked the wrong damn game. But never mind all that. I don't want to bury the lead. When you walked into the studio today, you had a nice package waiting on you, didn't you?
32: I did. You know what? Let's give one Chris Canty a good morning, Smalls.
34: Good morning, guys.
32: Let's give Chris Canty a ton of credit. A ton of credit, but backstory. Friday night, the entire crew was at my house. We had what CC named the ECHC, the Evan Cohen Hibachi Cookout. It's our third annual. The entire team comes over. Hibachi at the house. Chef comes over. We all have a wonderful time every summer. Okay? Check. Great. That's the background. I said to my wife the day after, hey, we have people coming over Thursday night. That wine that the Canties brought would be an amazing move by us to display, because if the Canties brought it, you know it's great wine. You know it kind of is the one that everybody's like, whoa, you got that thing?
34: It's good stuff.
32: It's good stuff if Chris and Mel brought it.
34: No doubt. They have great taste.
32: So I said to my wife, I'm like, let's put it out for Thursday. Set it aside if you could. She goes, it's done. So what do you mean it's done? She said, I'm pretty sure Chris drank the whole thing and took a to-go cup. He has since denied that. Then we have asked every single person that was there, did you have any of the wine? And every one of them has denied it, including I personally asked yesterday Courtney Cronin and Kimberly A. Martin. Both of them denied it.
34: Look at him just being Nancy Drew.
33: Right.
34: Well, trying to get to the bottom of the mystery.
32: Everybody at Vegas East Bristol denied it. And CeCe said, you know what? I didn't drink the whole thing, but I will replace it. And today he brings a bottle of wine. For me, I'm not going to show the brands, but I'm sure it's a nice one.
34: Flash,
33: that's an outstanding wine, by the way.
32: Is it? Yeah, I don't drink alcohol, so I don't know.
33: I just discovered that wine last year. That's an outstanding wine.
34: What's the varietal?
32: What's the what?
34: Varietal.
33: It's a blend. It's a red blend. Yeah, it's a red blend.
34: Like, is it a Pinot Noir? Is it a Cabernet?
32: Oh, well,
34: is it a Valpolicella?
32: He replaced it.
34: Is it a Malbec?
32: Tremendous job. So now, technically, he brought two bottles of wine to my house?
33: Well, I didn't bring this one to your house. I brought it to the studio.
32: Well, it's going to my house.
33: It's going to your house.
32: I'm saying he gifted me two bottles of wine.
33: Yeah.
32: Or is it one?
33: That's weird. I'm gifting a guy bottles of wine that doesn't drink.
32: For other people.
34: You're gifting a guy who doesn't drink wine so he can impress others who drink.
33: There we go. They will be impressed when you pop the top on that.
32: Wait, can we just make a ruling?
33: Yeah.
32: Did he give me two bottles of wine or one bottle of wine?
34: He gave you two bottles of wine.
33: I gave you two bottles of wine.
32: Or did he give himself one bottle of
34: wine? No, because he brought it to your home as a hostess gift.
0: Number two.
34: And it's not his fault that it was opened and he decided to enjoy it.
33: I'm never going to give you something that I myself don't enjoy.
32: Okay, I understand. I also have a little bit more information. When you said, like, oh, I don't even know if I took a to-go cup. Again, I don't want to name names. Courtney Cronin told me yesterday that you said to the bartender, fill the whole thing up.
1: Allegedly, Your Honor.
32: Allegedly.
3: Yeah, the one eyewitness is Pat, who wasn't there.
34: Well,
3: that's
34: the
3: on Canty's side.
1: My client is innocent.
34: No, I will
33: Thank
34: say
33: you,
34: this.
33: Pat.
34: I was in the vehicle.
33: Pat is the only one that gets it.
34: With Canty going back to the city. And I was on the aux. I was actually, Canty and his wife were sitting in the middle row. Rob and I were in the back. So I was behind him with a good vantage point. And guess what I didn't see?
4: So hold on.
32: But there was a walk from the bar area to the car.
33: So I downed a whole bottle of wine.
32: I don't know.
33: From the bar to the car on the way home.
32: No, the cup.
4: Guys, this actually leads to our bigger issue that we have today. And Evan was on First Take, and we'll get to that in a second. But there was a part of First Take that I think has now broken the circle of trust within Unsportsmanlike. And so this happened yesterday on Unsportsmanlike. This is our boy Evan.
3: This is on First Take.
4: Why did I say Unsportsmanlike? That's the show we're on.
32: Yeah.
4: So this is Evan on First Take trying to plug our show.
34: Oh, yes.
5: What we have done to these two guys is utterly ridiculous in my mind, and the history of the organization is why we do it. But Jason McCourty, ESPN NFL analyst, said to us this morning on Unsportsmanlike with Michelle Smallman and Chris Canty, 6 to 10 a.m. Eastern.
15: Okay, with the plug, all right.
5: Anyway, he said something fascinating.
4: So I hear that because I'm watching.
32: Oh, I know what's happening.
4: So I see that. Yeah, I text the group, wow, Kmart interrupted Evan's show plug. Never booking her again. Right? Because I got my boys back.
33: Yeah.
4: Like, this is unsportsmanlike.
32: Gotcha. Wait, before you get to the payoff.
4: Okay.
34: He wants the credit.
4: No. So this is what happens, Smalls. I get a text 2 minutes later from Kmart being like, rude. My response is, did my host snitch? Oh, yeah, and I'm glad he did.
32: Yeah.
34: But, he did.
4: Yeah.
34: Just so we're clear. Well, he did, not she did.
32: As soon as Evan came in, the snitch
1: strikes
34: again.
1: Just so
34: we're clear, it wasn't me that snitched to Kmart.
4: Yeah, no.
32: Who said it was?
4: Evan did.
34: Just because we're friends, people are going to assume that it was me.
3: No one said it was you, Michelle.
4: He did.
1: They were all sitting next to each other at First Take.
32: Yeah. And I thought it was a funny text by you.
34: So, no. This is two times you've tried to snitch.
32: I tried to snitch on CeCe,
34: potentially taking a roadie. Again, I was in the vehicle. Don't know if it was there.
3: That's not snitching. It's just observing.
34: No,
3: that's what happened.
34: It's snitching
1: allegedly.
34: Because it's saying that you cashed the wine that you brought. I'm going to snitch.
1: He also snitched on Rob once.
34: Once?
1: Yeah, at least once.
32: Well, I mean, hypothetically,
1: Evan,
32: if somebody's jumping over a turnstile at the subway. I didn't say it was Rob. I said hypothetically if someone was. Again, I didn't say it was Rob.
34: So are we coming to a consensus here with the group that we can't tell Evan anything because he's a snitch?
32: Sure. But again, I was actually praising Nuno because I thought it was a funny line that he said that. And so I immediately said it to Kmart and she was cracking up. I don't know why that's a bad thing.
1: Threw your boy under the bus.
34: Why are we revealing what is said in our private group chat?
33: Thank you. Private. Thank you.
34: This is never public consumption.
32: I don't know. There's many people there who have never responded. I don't know how private it actually is.
34: But I'm sure that person is loving all the takes that are flying.
33: And that's cool. Chat. And you know what they're not doing? They're not shuttling off and telling everybody else.
34: They're not tweeting it.
33: Exactly.
34: They're not snitching.
33: You know how we know? Because it's not getting back to us. That's how we know.
32: I thought it was a funny text. I passed it along to Kmart. She was cracking up, and she texted him immediately.
34: You know what this tells me?
32: I thought that was a good thing.
34: Evan is the type of person that will screenshot a text and send it to other people.
33: Bad guy.
34: I hate when people do
33: that. All-time bad guy move.
34: I hate when people do that.
32: Screenshot a text?
1: Michelle, you've definitely screenshot a text and sent them to other people.
3: In the last 24 hours.
34: In the last 24 hours, no chance.
32: I'm not even going to do this.
33: I don't think Smalls would do that.
1: Michelle is definitely sending...
33: I think better of her.
1: She's definitely sending... pictures of text to the group chat, side group chat with, what's it called?
3: Not today, Nick.
34: Not today,
1: yes. That group chat has text messages for days.
3: 1,000%.
32: There's no way someone in your life, because these, okay, her group chat, the not today.
34: Not today, Nick.
32: Not today, Nick. Are her A1s from day ones. These are her, like, 100-year friends.
34: My besties.
32: There's no way friends you've made within the last year or two, interactions with them, that if something is weird or different for you, there's no way you don't send a screenshot of those texts to the not today, Nicks.
34: No. We'll send voice notes describing things.
32: Okay, Rich Paul.
34: I won't send. Yes, we're very LeBron-esque in that way. We want to hear the voice notes. And plus, then you can give context. But no, I think that that's rude to screenshot a text and send it to other people because it was sent for your eyes and your eyes only. Even if it's benign, it's not for public consumption.
32: I didn't do that, just to be clear.
34: No, you verbalized it.
32: Correct.
34: Yeah.
32: And I thought it was funny. And it was.
34: But did Nuno find it funny?
4: No, listen, I don't care. But it's just, and it gave
32: he
4: us,
32: just,
4: it
32: he
4: gave
32: just
4: us conversation.
32: Didn't want to talk about me on First Take, so we found something else to do.
4: No,
32: CC's on First Take today, by the way. Smalls is on First Take next week or the week after. Which one is it, actually? The week after. So it's awesome that the Unsportsmanlike crew is getting the opportunities that we are getting on First Take. I thought you lost sight of really the storyline there, which is I did plug the show a major way.
33: That's great, but... When we start addressing the most important matter, when we branch off to do other platforms, we got to keep unsportsmanlike business in the family.
34: That's
32: okay.
34: Right.
32: Well,
33: we can't be airing the dirty laundry with other people.
32: Take it up with Kmart. She interrupted the plug.
34: But when you were winning Super Bowls with the Giants, you're not going up against the Eagles, being like, you wouldn't believe what Coach said in the locker room.
33: Absolutely
34: you.
33: Not.
34: You don't do that.
32: I'm sure some Giants did that after the Harbaugh speech.
33: No.
34: Yeah.
33: Well, these
32: Giants.
33: These Giants ain't those Giants.
32: Well, that's true.
33: I can promise you that, because we don't pillow talk.
32: You know what? They will
33: we
32: become
33: we
32: that.
33: We don't pillow talk.
32: They will become that, I think, under John Harbaugh.
34: Well,
33: maybe a pillow fight.
34: Or going to sleep, because that was not really inspiring.
32: Yes. What? Say what you got to say.
33: Go ahead and get the takeoff, Smalls.
34: The speech.
33: It's burning and you get the takeoff.
34: The speech was lacking. That's your first speech?
32: John Harbaugh had a speech that went viral that the Giants put out, obviously, because how the heck did you get in that room?
33: Why would you put that out? That's the sneaky storyline.
34: And no one was asking for it.
33: Come on, man.
32: So basically, this speech has been critiqued because he kept saying, we are the New York Giants, right?
34: But not in a very inspiring and rousing way.
33: Was he trying to remind himself that he was the coach of the Giants?
34: Yeah, like, wait, I'm not in Baltimore anymore.
32: I'm not in Baltimore. You know,
34: the Giants.
32: Last night on Amber and Ian, 7 p. to 10 p. Eastern here on ESPN Radio, Ian Fitzsimmons said something to Amber Wilson that I thought was very apropos. He said it sounded as if John Harbaugh was talking to or as Jim Harbaugh. It's like they were talking to each other. And, you know, because the Harbaughs, they speak in like a funny way that you just sit there and be like, do people actually speak like that? And they're so insanely successful as coaches. But when you're speaking to a group like that, maybe you change up your messaging and your tone, etc. Listen, John Harbaugh is way more proven and way more accomplished in the NFL than anyone that was sitting in that room with him. And it's not close because it was just the rookies, I think, and the newer players to the team. But yeah, not the most inspiring speech. Well, Nuno and CeCe accomplished what they wanted to accomplish. You know what that was?
34: Not talk about you on First Take.
32: Oh, I didn't even think about that.
34: And not talk about the Red Sox?
32: No, CeCe was unbelievably kind to me in real life about that. Not talk about the Red Sox is what I was going to say.
1: Do you have any more Alabama takes you want to get off?
32: That was something, huh?
1: Big Alabama guy, Evan Kellen.
32: Yeah, go ahead.
4: No, I was going to say, what do you have them going this year?
32: 10-2. I did a stand-up touchscreen win-loss Alabama schedule.
3: It's a
32: win. I
3: know
32: when you're thinking Alabama football.
33: That's a win. All right.
3: That's a win.
32: That's a win. What's the next one, Mikey? At Georgia. Okay.
0: A day game, a tricky spot there. They didn't do well against Florida State the last year. Yeah, that was me, first take yesterday.
33: God bless.
0: I hope you get the most random stand-up schedule next week or the week after. Are you doing one of those today? I want random.
33: Who knows? Who knows?
0: I want CC doing the Mississippi State schedule today with no notice. And you know what? He could do it.
34: He could,
0: which
34: do
0: is amazing.
34: It. He'll figure it out.
0: He could give you the Mississippi State. That's a win. That's a loss.
33: We'll get through it.
0: We'll find a way. All right. The ESPN Radio Rank'em series continues. Top five defenses in the NFL. CC will have that for us next. We're on Sportsmanlike, presented by Progressive Insurance.
33: So about this. So tell us about this. I see the trailer on it, and see you got up in the suspended up in the. Oops.
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38: 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It's Myles Garrett. Unfortunately, now with the Los Angeles Rams.
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41: To me, this is a no-brainer. Give me the Rams.
42: Everything he just said. The Rams are awesome. Are awesome, my number one. We finally agree.
26: And everything in between. This is ESPN Radio's NFL Rank'em. The top five defenses.
0: Here we go, ESPN Radio Rank'em series. Top five defenses in the NFL. We made a very tough decision as to who should rank this. We went with, it was a tough one.
42: Right.
0: We went with the guy who served 11 years in the NFL as a defensive lineman, won a Super Bowl, and never had a losing season on a team in which he played for the full season. Chris Canty, here you go.
33: All right, let's go. The top five NFL defenses coming into 2026. This is the right list. Don't at me. I don't want to hear any arguments. I am right. If you have a dissenting opinion, you're just wrong. So here we go.
1: Number five.
42: Can't wait for objections and omissions.
33: The Philadelphia Eagles. Continuity across the third year in Vic Fangio's scheme and a healthy Nolan Smith are reasons to believe that this group can hit another gear. Last time the Eagles had the same DC three consecutive seasons was a decade ago with Jim Schwartz, and they got a chip out of that run. They added Pro Bowl cornerback Reek Woolen to a cornerback group that

0: one.
1: Then we...
0: Then winning the Super Bowl.
1: We're talking about them getting back to and potentially winning a Super Bowl.
0: Yes. Yes.
2: Man, this puts a lot of pressure on Sirianni, Sean Mannion, and Jalen Hurts.
1: Big time. Good.
2: Front and center.
0: Good.
2: Next.
3: Number four.
2: The Los Angeles Rams. The Rams were top five in takeaways and finished fourth in pressure rate last season, but they couldn't get quarterbacks on the ground when it mattered most. So, they brought in the reigning defensive player of the year, fresh off of setting the single-season NFL sack record. In addition to Myles Garrett, they traded for all-pro cornerback Trent McDuffie and signed cornerback Jalen Watson from the Chiefs. Defensive tackle Kobe Turner and outside linebacker Byron Young are outstanding players in their own right. If there is a weakness on the Rams' defense, it's the middle of the back seven, and that's an area to watch. But the Rams are checking in fourth on my top five defenses going into 2026.
1: We know how potent that offense is. We know, obviously, how good the coaching staff is. The defense was one of the weaknesses last year. The fact that they addressed it in a big way, scary for the rest of the league. And let's not forget that there is the potential lurking that Aaron Donald could potentially come back and join the Rams.
0: Good point. Follow-up to what all of this, same thing we said about the Eagles. If Stafford is who we all say he is, and he was last year, McVay we know is great. If Puka Nacua stays on the field and is mentally and physically healthy, which hopefully he is, obviously they're loaded. Plus, I'll add one other thing. When you identify the weakness, the middle back seven, okay? When you have a bleep them pits mentality, I assume, find the worst teams in the league, find their best middle linebackers and safeties, and the Rams will trade for them in season. Seriously.
2: Well, here's the thing that I am a little bit concerned about with the Rams. First of all, the Puka Nacua of it all, what's going on with that situation? Is there potential discipline coming? We'll figure out what happens with that over the coming month. Also, Alaric Jackson, their left tackle, he's got a situation that he's dealing with. We don't know what's going to happen with his availability. Remember, he was suspended a couple of years ago under the personal conduct policy. And then, of course, Warren McClendon, their second-year right tackle. We'll see what happens in year two going into the season as the full-time starter. So there are some concerns for this Rams team, but there's a lot to feel good about when you look at the roster top to bottom. Next.
3: Number three.
2: The Seattle Seahawks, reigning defending champs, returning 10 of 11 starters from Super Bowl 60. Seattle was the NFL's top-scoring defense in 2025. Head coach Mike McDonald is arguably the best defensive play caller in all of football, allowing the fewest points per drive in the league. The best third down defense in the second lowest yards per play. Nick Emenwari, their all-world rookie safety, is starting camp on the PUP list. So that's something to watch. But the expectation is that he'll be ready for week one. The Seattle Seahawks are third on my top five defenses coming into 2026.
0: Let me ask you this. Are they now the kind of team in that market for that coach, now with that quarterback? A guy is... I don't know why Von Miller always comes to mind, but let's use a Von Miller type. He's on a team. He's a veteran guy. He's not on the greatest team where he's like, get me out of here. Just cut me so I can go there. Are they now that team? Like, are they the team that the veteran guy, Chris Canty's in year 11, breaks free if he's on a losing team. He's like, I'll take $10 an hour. Just put me on Seattle. Are they that team or are the Rams that team defensively? Where do you want to go?
2: I want to go with the better coach.
0: And that's in Seattle?
2: Yes.
0: So they're the most attractive, break me free to get to that team right now. Like New England was, like Kansas City was, where you see all these named veterans, like, just get me there. That's saying a lot about them.
2: How many different quarterbacks and head coaches have they gone to the Super Bowl with three. Over the last 21. Two decades?
0: Yeah, three. Yeah, them and the Eagles. Those are the teams. You want to go there. Because they're loaded with young guys. It's the veteran guys. DeMarcus Lawrence is a veteran guy. Ernest Jones is a veteran guy. Witherspoon is looking for a contract, and he'll get it, obviously. I just find
2: that's
0: that interesting.
2: That's crazy.
0: Dante Fowler Jr. there.
2: Three different head coach quarterback tandems have gone to the Super Bowl for Seattle over the last two decades.
0: Mm-hmm. Them and Philly.
1: Separate. Functional organizations.
0: Yeah.
2: Next.
3: Number two.
2: The Houston Texans. Mm. This was a tough one. But Texans fall in at number two. Houston was first in total defense and second in points allowed last season. To contextualize it, they only allowed one opponent to score 30 points, and that came in week 18 against the Colts after they had already clinched the playoff spot. Five Texans made the Pro Bowl in 2025, and they featured the best edge rush tandem in the NFL in Danielle Hunter and Will Anderson Jr., who combined for 27 sacks and 45 quarterback hits. No flaws in this unit. 10 out of 10, no notes.
1: When I was putting together my top defensive players in the NFL list, Will Anderson Jr. was, I believe, number three on the list. And there were so many omissions that I was wading through, and so many of those omissions were

0: on this Houston Texans defense. I could have made an argument for Danielle Hunter. Obviously, Derek Stingley should be in the mix. They are so good. I'm interested to see who's number one based on the personnel that they have, the production that they had last year, and what we expect them to be this year, because this unit is already whole.
1: Yeah, they made some additions. Reed Blankenship in the mix. Marte Mapu coming over from New England. Who's a kind of a
2: chess McDonald. Drafted in the second round from Ohio State.
1: I'll give you one other thing about them. I'm glad you have them in here. I think it is clear, to me at least, D'Amico Ryans is now officially the most underrated head coach in the NFL. He's been there for 5 minutes. He's had double-digit wins each of the years he's been there and been in the playoffs. What are you giving me that look for?
0: Because I don't know how Nick Sirianni's not the most underrated head coach in the NFL.
1: That's fair. That's fair.
0: Been to 2 Super Bowls and won one, and yet we talk about him being on the hot seat.
1: That's fair.
0: Well, but D'Amico Ryans is in that conversation.
1: Okay. Very good counter.
2: But no, but here's the thing. Look at where Nick Sirianni was starting from, and look at where D'Amico Ryans was
0: starting. That's an excellent point. D'Amico Ryans helped revitalize that franchise.
2: Come on now.
1: We talk about Sirianni, we don't talk about Ryans.
0: Which is probably a good thing.
1: But it's what you just said. It's about the three Super Bowls, three different combinations of coach quarterback that have gone to the Super Bowl in Philly. The organization, this was Kimberly Martin's point yesterday on First Take, that the organization in Philadelphia leads us to the conversation about Sirianni. If Sirianni and Hurts had this success with any other organization outside of Philly or Seattle, we wouldn't even talk about
2: it. If Philly didn't treat their head coaches and quarterbacks the way that they've treated them, then it would be... It wouldn't be a conversation.
1: This is a Howie Roseman conversation. And I guess that's why I say that in this case, Ryan's is more underrated.
2: Stop hijacking the power rankings and the radio rankings.
1: We're not allowed to debate. I forgot. No debate on here.
2: Okay. There can only be one number one.
3: Number one.
2: The Denver Broncos. Denver led the NFL with 68 sacks in 2025, a franchise record for the second straight year. Patrick Surtain is the best player, but All-Pro Zach Allen and outside linebacker Nick Benito, who finished top five in Defensive Player of the Year voting, are the backbone of that unit. Defensive coordinator Vance Joseph returns for a fourth season after passing on head coaching interviews. Denver's one flaw was takeaways, with just 14 all season despite the pressure. Converting more of that pressure into turnovers is the goal in 2026, but the Denver Broncos are my number one defense coming into this upcoming season. So there's the list. Radio rank them. Series, top five defenses in 2026. The Denver Broncos, number one, followed by the Houston Texans, Seattle Seahawks, Los Angeles Rams, the Philadelphia Eagles. Smalls, you are my accountability partner. We will get to your objections and omissions on the other side of the break after I give you this Granger.
1: Wow, good job.
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1: We are unsportsmanlike here on ESPN Radio. ESPN2, we are presented by Progressive Insurance. 888-SAY-ESPN, 888-729-3776 is the telephone number to join the show if you want to object CC's ESPN Radio power rankings, which he told us he will not take objections nor omissions from Smalls or from you out there at 888-SAY-ESPN. So let's object.
2: Can I throw in one caveat?
1: Oh, boy.
2: I just want to throw in one caveat.
1: Can I give the reset of the list, though, quickly?
2: Go ahead.
1: Broncos 1, Texans 2, Seahawks 3, Rams 4, Eagles 5. Top 5 defenses NFL or ESPN Radio rank them series. Go ahead. I just
2: 1 through 3 I think are interchangeable. Any given week, any one of those can be the number 1 defense in the league. So, I will just say that. If somebody is calling and saying, "Oh, well, the Seahawks should be number 1 or the Texans should be number 1," not really going to give a ton of pushback on that because I think all 3 of those defenses are right there.
0: So they're tied, all tied for first, basically.
2: Yes.
9: Yeah, okay.
2: It's 1-2-3, draw a line, and then everybody else.
9: McKenty, it's not interchangeable. It's like, this is the number one, like, the top team defense in the league per Chris Canty. Not like, yo, depending on how the wind blows, they might be 2 next week.
1: You don't just stood up for this,
2: out,
1: too.
2: Time out, time out, time out, time out, time out, time out, time out, time out, time out, Nuno.
0: He hit you with a yo.
2: Time out, Nuno. What I am saying is this. Based on what I know about these teams and what I saw last year and what they did this offseason, mm-hmm. I am saying this is the order that I believe that these teams will shake out on. But I will also acknowledge that the Houston Texans and the Seattle Seahawks are elite defenses. That's what I'm saying.
9: You know what this feels like right now? If the TV's going to show me, it's like, this is what Canty's doing. Like, the line's over here. Canty's like,
1: Nuno's waddling back and forth like he's dancing.
9: Really?
0: Waddling, Evan?
1: I don't know.
0: He was hopping over the line.
1: Whatever, I used the wrong word.
9: You literally just called me fat.
2: No,
1: I did not.
9: You did. You said I waddled. Fat people waddle.
1: Jalen
9: waddles. No, fat people waddle.
1: Jalen does the waddle. He's not fat.
13: Corpulent.
1: I'm not calling you fat.
2: That is a great
1: word. I ain't calling anyone fat.
2: Is that the word of the day, Pat?
13: It was previously when Michelle called you and Damian Woody corpulent.
2: That hurt. Smalls objections and omissions, what we got?
0: Well, since the list is perfect, Cece, and there is no room for objections and omissions, perhaps a question.
2: What's up?
0: Where were the Minnesota Vikings when you were considering this list? Because they blitzed more than any other team. They led the league in pressure rate, 4th in sacks last year.
1: And they have Dallas Turner.
0: They have Dallas Turner. Prime for a breakout season with Jonathan Greenard going to Philly. And, of course, Brian Flores at the helm.
2: Yeah, I mean, I like the Minnesota Vikings defense. Don't love them. They lost Jonathan Greenard, and then they lost a lot of leadership on that side of the ball. So, I mean, I it remains to be seen how they replace that, and that's why I'll pay attention to what Minnesota does, but I'm not just going to vault them into the top 5 defensive units because they're not in the same class as these other teams.
0: So we're not projecting the big step forward with Dallas Turner to take them to that level.
2: No, I mean, listen, how are you going to replace Harrison Smith? I need to know.
0: Yeah.
2: How are you going to replace it? That's a lot of leadership walking out of the building. So.
1: 888-SAY-ESPN, 888-729-3776. ESPN Radio Rank'em Series. If you're unfamiliar with it, on every show all day here on ESPN Radio, each show will pick one host to rank something for the NFL's upcoming season. Today, top 5 defenders. We made the tough decision in having the guy that played 11 years and won a Super Bowl in the NFL to do that job.
2: But here's the thing. Smalls did the top 5 defensive players. Earlier this week.
1: Oh, she's pretty defensive.
0: And Cece loved the list.
2: She should be. She should be. The previous 2 lists were awful, but she got the top 5 defensive players.
1: But no
2: right.
1: Objections and omissions here. Yeah. Not at all. Oh, boy. All right. DJ in New York watching on ESPN. 2 top 5 defenses. Morning, DJ.
14: No, honestly, I think, Casey, you're 100%. I think the only difference is if Aaron Donald comes back, Rams instantly go to number 1.
1: Wait, hold on. We'll let you finish. DJ, stay with us. Let's have CC respond to that. That's a very good point. Let's play out the hypothetical, which is not that much of a hypothetical because he seems to be working out. Let's pretend Aaron Donald says, "I'm back today. Where are the Rams? Still 4, or do you plop them higher on this list?" Because that could happen. He could announce it today.
2: Well, he could. Here's what I'll say. The best players don't always make the best teams, but the best teams always win. There would be no argument that the Rams have the most talent on the defensive side of the ball. I don't know how all of that talent works together. Mm. And
1: so
2: that's something that has to
1: is?
2: Be workshopped. Yeah, I would keep them as is.
1: Okay. DJ, good question. Keep going.
14: And it's just Denver is really strong. Actually, the secondary is just 13 is the best. It's just you can't really get past the Texans front 7, like. For example, like Will Anderson, you got I mean,
1: yeah, I mean, I think when you look at those two teams, obviously they're awesome along with Seattle in terms of defense. I do have one question, and I believe you played with this guy, if I'm not mistaken, that is a big loss for Denver. Denver had a couple of people running that defense, most prominently Vance Joseph, their former head coach, who's now their defensive coordinator. But
2: who's awesome?
1: Jim Leonard.
2: Yeah.
1: Left Denver, phenomenal defensive coach on Wisconsin, and went to go back to the Bills, where he once was, and be their defensive coordinator. That's a pretty big underrated loss.
2: I'm not saying that that's not a loss, but Vance Joseph cut his chops as a defensive back coach. And if you look at that defense, that back end is pretty damn good. You got an all-pro in Talanoa Hufanga. You got the reigning defensive, the defensive player of the year from 2 years ago in Patrick Surtain. Jaquan McMillan is amazing. Not a household name, but he will be shortly. Really, like, he's great. Like, Jada Barron, first-round pick from a year ago. Like, they have so much talent on the back end of their defense. I'm really not worried about the loss of Jim Leonard as much as you would feel the impact of a coach that's that good.
1: By the way, correct me if I'm wrong on this. Vance Joseph and Tony Dungy, both college quarterbacks that became great defensive coaches. I thought, wasn't Vance Joseph a quarterback at Colorado and Dungy was a quarterback in college, and then they became elite defensive coaches? Or am I just making that up?
18: Vance Joseph was a quarterback and a running back at Colorado in the 90s.
1: Why do I know that? Steve in Kansas, listening on 100.7 in Kansas. Morning, Steve.
21: Good morning, guys. First of all, Smalls, congratulations on getting tickets to the Masters.
0: Thank you,
21: somebody
0: Steve.
21: Somebody that's been there twice, it is absolutely amazing. And Canny, for you, the first time I've ever agreed with you.
2: Wow.
0: First time.
2: Thank you, Steve.
21: The top three got to be what you said. And if the Texans had a quarterback, they would be a Super Bowl contender.
1: But here's the thing:
2: if the Texans had a quarterback, that might be the number one defense because those guys would be fresh and they wouldn't be on the field as much.
1: That does impact it. You're right. This is a huge theme. This C.J. Stroud conversation that Smalls only goes to the 1 yard line on and not the end zone because she wants to destroy him, but it's too nice and sweet and kind to actually do that because I think he's your least favorite football player in the NFL.
0: That is not true.
2: You are soft on the C.J. Stroud take, though.
0: Hold on. He's not my least favorite quarterback in the NFL or least favorite player in the NFL.
1: I'm saying
0: the entire roster of the Rams.
1: Stop it. Cop out. That's a personal thing. We're talking about football.
0: I'm also sick of Justin Herbert always getting so much praise and there never being postseason results.
1: You had him as your number one breakout performer.
0: Because he better.
1: Or else what? What, are they going to get rid of him? Why are you not?
0: Or else he's going to have to hear it from me.
13: Just give the take already.
1: Maybe give the CJ Stroud take. Maybe she's waiting for when she's on first take in a week and a half.
0: Do what?
2: Hold on. Is that what you did yesterday?
1: What?
2: You launched some new takes. Yes, you did.
1: What did I launch?
2: You launched some new takes yesterday on first take. You did.
1: What?
2: You did. You launched some new takes.
1: I don't know what they are. Okay. I probably should have paid attention to that. Smalls, this C.J. Stroud take, you want to rip him to shreds. You're not doing it because you're too nice and too kind. But the reality is that may be one of the single biggest storylines in the NFL all season. If he is as good as he's supposed to be, they, as a franchise, Houston, may be legit Super Bowl contenders, and then he makes them give him the contract extension, which they shouldn't give him just yet. But you don't want to say that for some reason.
0: Here's my thing on C.J. Stroud. I don't know what happened from what we saw when he came onto the scene, was the offensive rookie of the year, took the NFL world by storm. We talk about D'Amico Ryan transforming that franchise. C.J. Stroud did that as well. The two of them transformed the Houston Texans franchise. Since then, the numbers have not only been in decline, but we saw on full display in the postseason last year, he was the reason why they could not get further. That defense is whole. They were awesome. They have a great coach. They have weapons on the offensive side of the ball. C.J. Stroud kept turning it over. He's the single reason why they lost in the postseason and they couldn't advance further. And if I'm the Houston Texans, I'm trying to figure out what's the real C.J. Stroud stand up? Are you the guy who we saw all this talent with that we took with a top pick? Was the number two overall and was the offensive rookie of the year that we want to build around? Or are you this guy? Are you broken? And I'm hoping that he returns to form. I'm not cheering against the guy. He just turns the ball over at an absurd rate.
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1: We are on Sportsmanlike here on ESPN Radio, ESPN 2. 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You know, every single day on our show, the three of us, Michelle Smallman, Chris Canty, me, Evan Cohen, we get to talk, we get to ask others questions. It's part of our job. When Mike Tannenbaum, ESPN NFL front office insider, joins us, we go to a dinner party with Mike T. We go to the combine with Mike T. He likes to come in and pepper us with real-life questions that we have to answer immediately. Are you? And by the way, he and Dan Orlovsky have not stopped this text thread of just all weekend. I'm getting peppered with questions from the two of them about what do you do in this situation? What do you do in that situation?
2: Hmm. So hold on, Mr. T, you grill people at dinner parties the same way you grill prospects at the combine?
1: 100%. I mean, because Chris, like, you go out to dinner and people just bloviate about the same thing and everyone, like, you know, it's very superficial. Or worse than that, CC, if they're self-absorbed, isn't like, well, we could get right into it. Like, what's your pet peeve? I'll go first. I don't like it when you say, hey, how are you? And people start talking and then they don't reciprocate. Mm. So this like forces like conversation where I wouldn't be negative. I would say it creates an environment where you can have a good conversation. Mm-hmm. So Chris, maybe I'll start with you. What is your pet peeve?
2: Pet peeve?
1: Nope, already out. He doesn't like when you repeat the answer. Yeah, so a psychologist I've worked with is when you repeat the question, you're stalling.
2: Okay, so I'm going to be confidently wrong in my answer?
1: Yeah. Well, what is your pet peeve?
2: My pet peeve is people that are kind and not nice.
0: Mm.
1: Can you give an example of that?
2: Yeah, I can give an example of that. That's Evan Cohen when he invites me to something.
1: Whoa. Wow.
2: Yeah.
5: Okay, I don't know what that means. Wow. Kind and not nice. That's amazing. Pet peeve is not following up on your word. So I'm going to be there at 7 o'clock. If you're there at 7:01, you're late, let me know in advance. No issue with you if you're late, if you're letting me know in advance. If you're telling me you're going to be somewhere at 7 and you're going to be there at 7:01, I need a text beforehand. Follow up on your word or acknowledge that you did not have or you cannot follow up on that word.
1: Another Evan Cohen pet peeve is if you invite someone to your house and they don't respond.
5: Oh, God. I was thinking about that today. Yesterday. I think the people that I invited to the ECHC that didn't respond, I don't think I'm inviting next year. They're automatically.
1: They're dead to you.
5: Kind of, yeah. I'm like a little upset about some of this. I got to be honest.
2: You moved the goalpost a little bit, though, on the ECHC, didn't you?
5: What do you mean?
2: In terms of the invites, plus ones.
5: But Mike, to his credit, responded immediately saying he had a conflict that day.
2: Okay.
5: He was there last year. Pet peeve.
0: Interrupting. I like people that listen and that are genuinely interested in your answer. Interrupting, it's because you care about what you have to say, not about what I have to say.
1: So the juxtaposition is you work with two alphas here. How do you like your job if you're dealing with interruption 4 hours a day per day?
0: This environment is different. Interrupting in this environment where we have to speak in concentrated bursts is different. I'm talking about if you're having an actual conversation with someone in the real world, especially if they ask you something personal and you're sharing with them and they're interrupting. That means they're not listening to what you're saying. And God gave you two ears and one mouth because you need to listen twice as much as you speak.
2: Nice.
1: Michelle.
5: Well, she must hate us.
2: Very good answer.
1: Michelle, if we could travel back 3 years ago, what advice would you give yourself?
0: Don't freak out. It's all working out.
1: How about you, Chris?
5: Wait, he goes undrafted in this case.
2: what would the advice be that I would give myself? Ooh. I would say save as much money as you possibly can because kids are expensive.
1: I'll double down on that. Trust me.
5: I would say 3 years, allow yourself to not have to be in charge of everything.
1: Okay.
5: For Evan, a little bit.
1: Evan, yeah. If you had one superpower, what would it be?
5: Eating whatever I want and not gaining a single pound.
1: Yeah, is that called Ozempic?
2: Right?
5: Okay, let's talk about
2: There's
5: that.
2: There's an answer for that.
5: I don't want to do that. Not because I have anything against it or other people's doing it. I believe I put myself in this position where I need to lose 15 and I believe I need to get myself out of it. It's a horrible way of looking at it, but that's how I look at it.
1: Chris, how about you? If you have one superpower.
2: Don't hold grudges, get over it.
0: Ooh, forgiveness is awesome.
2: It's hard to get rid of that chip on my shoulder.
1: You know, there's a great...
2: I don't forgive people that have wronged me.
1: You know, Chris, I read one saying that changed me on that, though, which is when you hold a grudge, it's like drinking poison and hoping the other person dies.
2: Yeah, but it allowed me to play over a decade in the NFL.
0: It's a bar.
2: It allowed me to play over a decade in the NFL, so how does that work?
0: That's interesting when it's something that got drafted
2: in the fourth round
5: for you.
0: But if it was something that was in your toolbox that motivated you and it allowed you to be successful, it's hard to break beyond that.
2: Yes, but it only serves me in that specific realm. It does not serve me now.
0: And you don't.
2: So that's the problem.
0: Go to that realm anymore.
2: Exactly.
0: Yeah, that's interesting. That's a good one.
1: How about you, Michelle?
0: My superpower definitely would be I don't know if it's time travel or the ability to be somewhere in an instant because it would be very awesome if I could snap my fingers and have dinner with my family. I miss my family.
5: And then just come back like that. That would be so cool. That concept. Mike Tannenbaum joining us. Dinner with Mike T or a Combine with Mike T. Wonderlick.
2: Dine and Combine.
0: Dine and Combine with Mike T. I like it.
5: Go ahead.
1: Okay. Show, what's the favorite thing about yourself?
0: That I attract the best people in my life. My big fortune in life is the friends around me and the people in my ecosystem. And I think that I'm pretty good at discerning who to let in. And so that's my favorite thing about myself is that I believe I have the ability to attract the best people to me.
1: That's great. Chris?
2: One foot in front of the other. If somebody tells me to run through the brick wall, I'm going to run through the wall or the wall is going to break me, but I'm going to keep going forward.
0: Mm.
5: I am who I am for better or worse, and I'm not for everyone.
1: That's great.
0: I also was going to say my ankles, which is my best physical feature.
5: Your ankles.
0: Thing I love about myself. They're exceptional.
6: Okay,
1: Evan, don't even comment on that one.
6: You could spend one day, you could be any place in the world. Where would that place be?
1: On an island in Palm Beach. At the Breakers, if I'm going to really be real about that. I mean, I love it.
2: I got to go. I've never been. I got to go.
1: Yeah.
0: It's great.
2: The way you talk about
1: it's
2: this.
1: It's for me. It's like everybody
6: so
1: has.
6: So you guys are the cabanas, you know, oceanfront.
1: You've been there.
6: Yeah.
1: I know you've been there. Many of. Mike is my
0: NFL sister. Meetings there.
1: No, he's. Please. He doesn't want to say it. Oh, go ahead.
2: What's the question?
6: You have one day. You could be any place on the planet. Where would you be?
2: Cape Town, South Africa in February. I got beach, I got mountains, I got wine country, I got penguins and lions within 45 minutes.
0: It's an amazing place.
1: Yeah. Wow. Great answer.
6: Yeah. Wow, that is going to be hard to beat. Michelle.
0: Italy, Amalfi Coast, yes. Sunshine on a boat, Aperol spritz in hand, good jams on the aux, snacks on the boat, laughing with my friends.
1: Mm. Mike, we have 1 minute. Your answer to that, by the way?
6: Oh, I would go to Nova Scotia.
2: Wow, did not anticipate that.
6: Because it's great people, okay, fresh salmon, which is good for losing 15 pounds, great golf, and you don't have to go over to Europe to get there, so there's an efficiency that you could fly there in a little over an hour and feel that you're a ways away.
2: Great oysters, too.
1: We have we have time for one more question if we do it quickly, Mike. Do you have one more?
6: Sure. Boy.
1: You're not prepared. No, wow. Mike is undrafted.
2: Let me get the question first, Mr. T. See if I can do this the right way.
6: Okay, favorite movie.
2: Oh, Shawshank Redemption.
6: Ooh, very good.
1: Hoosiers.
0: Goodfellas / also Father of the Bride.
2: So who are you judging the most from their answer?
6: Chris, I'm going to go with you because I love the whole part about one foot in front of the other, and that's what it's like playing in pro football.
1: Well, he did do that for a while.
6: Yeah.
2: I guess that's kind of like Shawshank too, though, right?
0: Yeah. Oh, yeah. One foot in front of the other.
2: And it's so good. Tunneling through that wall.
6: It is so good.
0: And through the muck.
1: CC had a poster on his wall that he threw a rock through to get out of the Cowboys.
6: Michelle's talking about getting dirty.
1: Yeah. I mean, man, oh, man. Mike Tannenbaum, you'll see him. Well, I guess talk football on Get Up.
2: So what will our draft grades be based on the interviews?
1: We have seven seconds.
6: You have to come up to my office. Bring your phone.
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1: 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Red Sox 15-game win streak snapped. Top five defenses in the NFL as part of our ESPN Radio Rank'em series. And Dine and Combine with Mike T, where he asked us the dinner questions / the combine questions. And it was awesome. Just firing questions at us. But Michelle Smallman, we have a round now of Michelle's Madness.
0: Thank you, Evan. So actually, you were the inspiration for this list today. You were our inspo for the bracket because...
1: Is it a negative one?
0: Well, every week, you famously give us your hot mess rankings for the week. Mm-hmm. You determine the top five hot messes in sports. Mm-hmm. And I said yesterday, you left to go be on First Take, no big deal. Mm-hmm. And when you were gone, we were talking in our post show. And I said, what's the opposite of the hot mess? Why don't we make that the bracket? Instead of the hot messes, we are going to do the top eight people across sports with the brightest future. Ooh. We're going to be positive today. The opposite of Evan's hot mess on a Thursday. Mm. So let's go with our first matchup, the number one overall seed, Victor Wembanyama. This guy's 22 years old. He was already in the NBA Finals. They had double-digit leads in all five games of the series, including the four games that they lost to the Knicks. Victor Wembanyama is primed to take over the NBA and take over sports in a very significant way. So he's number one at 22 years old versus the number eight seed in Arch Manning. Arch Manning has a lot of hype around him. He hasn't necessarily stepped into that yet, but we've seen signs of it. He was the Citrus Bowl MVP last year, no big deal. But correct. I think a lot of... I know, I said that tongue-in-cheek, Evan. But we think that there's a lot of potential around Arch. So, CeCe, where are you going? Man. Victor Wembanyama or Citrus Bowl MVP in Arch Manning?
2: It's hard to go against a Manning, but Victor Wembanyama has proven to be aspirational in a lot of different ways, even though everybody understands that they can't be 7'5". The fact that he's so young and he's already been to the biggest stage that the sport has to offer, and he's exhibited the kind of character that you want from a face of the league, a guy that's willing to leave money on the table in order to give the organization flexibility to keep good talent around him, it's hard to say that Arch Manning has more upside or a brighter future than what we've already seen with Wemby. Because the future for the NBA is now with Victor Wembanyama. Mm-hmm.
1: Yeah, there's nothing negative, as CeCe pointed out, to say about Arch Manning. He's going to hopefully be awesome this year for Texas. He'll likely be the number one overall pick in the draft. But Wemby is years ahead with a bright future ahead of him and locked in, signed, with giving his organization flexibility relative to his contract. I don't think there's any question. You got to go Wemby in that spot.
0: Wemby advances.
1: It's not a knock on Arch, to be clear.
0: He just hasn't had the resume that Wemby said yet. Okay, our next matchup. The number four seed, Jacob Mizorowski, the Miz from the pitcher, flamethrower, Milwaukee Brewers, versus number five in Caleb Williams. So when you compare the two, Miz is 24 years old. He's already a two-time All-Star. And like I said, this guy throws absolute gas. He already has the fastest pitch by a starting pitcher in MLB history, 105.5, and the most 100-plus mile-per-hour pitches in a single game. He has an incredibly bright future. But so does Caleb Williams. Obviously the number one overall pick, Heisman Trophy winner at the collegiate level. He now has the right head coach that has unlocked him and that will help steward him throughout his career. He took a Bears team who won five games the year before, double-digit wins, they win the division, they go to the playoffs, and they beat the Green Bay Packers, their hated rivals, who had a double-digit lead in that game at home. Caleb seems like he's off to the races. So, Ev, where are you going? The Miz or Caleb Williams?
1: Again, not a knock on anybody. It's more based on what they do for a living. I have to ask you guys a question in reaction to your question. When was the last time you thought about Jacob DeGrom?
0: It's been a minute.
1: The reason I bring him up is he was unbelievable. And if we did Michelle's Madness in 2019 or 20, and the brightest
2: 1.70 ERA or whatever it was insane.
1: Five
2: and he had
1: All-Star.
2: 10 wins. Think about that.
1: Two times Cy Young. But we would have said
2: 1.70 ERA.
0: 1.70.
2: And he had 10 wins.
1: But we would have said insanely bright future. And normally with pitchers, I think you've got to apply it to insanely bright present. It's hard to project because of injuries, pitcher's future. Based on that, I will go to the quarterback in this case, in Caleb, over the pitcher in his prime in the Miz. Not a knock, but more so, what do you do for a living relative to your bright future?
2: Give me the other stats on Mizorowski again.
0: He is already a two-time All-Star at 24 years old. He has the fastest pitch by a starting pitcher in Major League Baseball history, 105.5 miles per hour, and he has the most 100-plus mile per hour pitches in a single game.
2: Yeah, that sounds like a Tommy John surgery loading. Give me Caleb Williams.
1: By the way, 105.5 The Miz sounds like an alternative rock station.
0: It does. Coming up next, Linkin Park.
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0: Here's Korn with Freak on a Leash.
2: That's pretty good.
1: Evan Cohen here at 105.5 The Miz. WMIZ.
2: What's wrong with you?
1: It's dead on.
2: All right,
1: it's
2: pretty good. What we got?
0: Let's go to the other side of the bracket.
2: Caleb Williams,
0: Caleb Williams, the five seed, advances. Let's go to the other side of the bracket. A guy who is fresh in our memories. How about Lamine Yamal, 19 years old? He's
1: good one.
0: Already regarded as one of the best players in the world. We know about his playmaking ability, and he just pushed through. And Spain already won the World Cup. We saw the photo, obviously, with Messi bathing him as a child. For a photo shoot.
2: Man, that sounds strange.
1: That sounds weird.
2: That sounds strange.
1: You should have started with, we saw the photo as a child and then said the
2: with
1: baby.
2: Messi,
1: him.
2: Yeah. We just saw the photo.
1: Messi
2: with
1: him
2: and Messi as a child. We saw the photo with your mom as a child with Messi.
1: Yeah, sounds better.
0: In a tub. For a photo shoot.
1: So weird.
0: But anyway, that, for a lot of people, signified the passing of the torch that Lamine Yamal, now at 19 years old, who has already won the World Cup for his home country in Spain, could be the next Messi. So Lamine Yamal, our number two seed, versus the number seven seed, who has already accomplished so much. How about Caitlin Clark, WNBA, Indiana Fever? She's already a three-time All-Star, all WNBA first team. She's a WNBA Rookie of the Year and was a WNBA All-Rookie Team member. She's won the Commissioner's Cup. She's a WNBA Assist Leader. Caitlin Clark, a robust resume already for her career. Where are you going, Ev?
1: This is a great one. Both could win the whole tournament.
0: Right.
1: I'm only going to go with Yamal because of the fact that Messi was in the World Cup in the final at his age. And what I mean by that is I can now project, what, four World Cups for Yamal?
2: Yeah.
1: Which is over a 16-year or how many years span? Something like that?
2: Yeah.
1: Double-digit years, whatever it is, span.
2: Yeah, four, maybe five.
1: Yeah.
2: Like, that's
1: so,
2: crazy.
1: And I know people are critical that he didn't actually play that well in this year's World Cup, but he's still the face of the franchise, so to speak, and they won. So I go Yamal because it's easier to project longevity at the highest level for Yamal than it is for any basketball player, not named LeBron James.
2: He's the most exciting player on the best team in his sport in the world, literally. Mm-hmm. And soccer is the world's game.
0: Correct.
2: So I think the sport and the stage that he's already had success on is what trumps Caitlin Clark in this instance. So I'm going to go Lamine Yamal.
0: Our final matchup here for, again, Michelle's Madness, we have it the people in sports who have the brightest future. The number three seed, and guys, this one is tough because you can make an argument that he deserves to be number one. How about Carlos Alcaraz, 23 years old, and he is collecting Grand Slam titles like Infinity Stones, Australian Open, French Open, Wimbledon, U.S. Open. He's ridiculous versus the number six seed in Cooper Flagg. First overall pick by the Dallas Mavericks. We know how effective he was in college, the Offensive Rookie of the Year. His career just getting started. Ev, where are you going, Alcaraz or Cooper Flagg?
1: No question, Alcaraz.
0: Right.
1: And Flagg's great. It's not about that. Alcaraz has seven major titles. He's won each of the Grand Slams twice outside of the Australian. And now, he does have a head-to-head guy now in Sinner.
2: Yannick Sinner.
1: Yep. Right? So he's got the head-to-head.
2: Yeah.
1: But if you're in the Alcaraz camp, you are looking at the all-time Grand Slam record and thinking it's within reach. If that is a conversation, it's got to be him. So I'm going Carlos Alcaraz.
0: CeCe?
2: Hard to argue that. I'm gonna roll with Alcaraz. I would just say this. When we had Brian Windhorst in studio a month ago, he talked about Cooper Flagg and the grade that he had on Cooper Flagg and Victor Wembanyama, and he said those two were 1A and 1B.
0: Right. Which is why they both made the bracket.
2: Exactly. And so I'm not gonna ignore his perspective, his expertise. Nobody knows basketball better than him. And I'm going to go Alcaraz, but I'm not saying it with my chest.
0: Okay. So Carlos Alcaraz, the three seed advancing. Let's go to our second round matchup. The number one overall seed, Victor Wembanyama, versus the five seed, Bears quarterback Caleb Williams. CeCe, where are you going?
2: I'm going Wemby.
0: Wemby.
1: I'm going Wemby. Has to be. Now, again, not a knock on Caleb. We're talking about Wemby.
0: Well, who will Wemby face in the championship round? Will it be the number two seed, Lamine Yamal, fresh off a World Cup victory? Or the number three seed, who we just outlined all of the accolades, and he's only 23 years old, and Carlos Alcaraz.
1: I'll take Spain.
0: Spain is the big winner.
1: Spain is the big winner of that.
0: No doubt.
1: Can I take Spain? This is hard.
0: This is a really tough one.
2: One is projection. One already has
1: the productivity. Yeah, I'll go Alcaraz.
2: You're going to have to go Alcaraz.
0: Wow. Even though at 19, Lamine Yamal already won the World Cup for Spain.
1: He's won seven majors at seven Grand Slams at 23.
0: Outrageous. All right. Well, let's crown a champion here. Is it the number one overall seed in Victor Wembanyama, or is it the three seed in Carlos Alcaraz? The athlete with the brightest future, Canty, you're up first.
2: Wemby.
1: It's Wemby.
0: It's Wemby.
1: He's just also the most mentally prepared for the moment, even though there were moments during the playoffs where you're like, you won't do that in 3 years. You won't say that in 3 years. You won't skip a media session in 3 years. You won't play as outside in as you played in 3 years.
2: In game two, you won't have a turnover at the end. And
1: good
2: then
1: one. Very good one.
2: With a foul.
1: Very good
2: like,
1: one.
2: There are things that you just won't do.
1: And
2: you won't elbow Naz Reid in the face.
1: Yeah, you'll take the elbow and get the other guy thrown out.
2: And get thrown out of the game. Like, those are the things that you just don't do.
0: I also think that those mistakes and losing to the Knicks in the finals and the manner in which he did is going to be a huge catalyst for him. His commentary afterwards where he's not satisfied with not winning. This is the biggest lesson of his life. The pain that he experienced is going to propel him forward. Think about the training he's already done, training with monks, hiking in the dark, meditating to get his mind right. You don't think that this guy is going to attack this offseason with vigor? We're going to see a motivated Wemby moving forward.
2: Wemby's career and the trajectory that he's on is going to add to the mystique of Jalen Brunson in this Knicks title.
1: Good one. Very good one.
0: Oh, I love that, CeCe.
1: Dirk beating the Heat, that
0: yes.
1: kind of thing. Yeah, Kawhi
2: Eli,
1: beating the
2: Eli
1: Warriors.
2: Eli Manning beating Tom Brady not once but twice.
1: Uh-huh. All right, that could have been left out. All right, athlete with the brightest future in all of sports, men's and women's sports, in the United States and international, as we have Yamal on this list as well. 888-SAY-ESPN, 888-729-3776 is part of Michelle's Madness, the athlete with the brightest future. We will hear from you coming up next, right here on 105.5 The Miz.
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4: 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I would be playing like Puddle of Mud or Korn.
3: How dare you say that?
4: Or Linkin Park or Paramore.
3: Why can't we play The Killers also?
5: Because she only knows one song by them.
4: And no, because they're not really alternative.
5: It. Yes, they are.
3: They're rock.
4: They're more rock and then more commercial rock.
5: They're alternative rock for sure.
4: No.
5: They have elements of it at least.
3: I don't know that. I think of the bands you said, only Paramore would actually be alt rock. Because like Blink 182 is really like when you're thinking alt rock.
4: Linkin Park is not.
5: I feel like that's more.
3: I don't
5: punk.
3: Think so. But you know what? I like punk rock better than alt rock. I like both actually.
4: What's the differentiating factor?
3: Punk rock.
4: What makes it alt rock or punk rock?
3: We'll have to look up the exact definition. Like I could hear it in my head, but I don't know that I could do a good job explaining it. But there has to be some sort of. I think punk rock songs are shorter actually. A lot of them are like 2.5 or less.
4: Who's punk rock? Like The Cure.
5: Well, like Blink 182 is
3: Blink
5: punk
3: 182,
5: rock.
3: MGK when he does the rock is like more punk rock kind of stuff. Paramore, I think, would be considered punk rock.
5: Green
3: right?
5: Day is
3: Green rock. Day for sure. Yeah. I mean, it's all great. So many of these bands we just mentioned.
4: You can find them all in The Miz.
3: Yeah, The Miz. You know what? We can play them all. And at times, we'll play some hip-hop as well at 105.5 The Miz. 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The athlete with the brightest future, Dale.
6: Hey, good morning, guys. Love the show. First off, Smalls, 100% agree. Head peeve, people that interrupt for all the reasons you said. Second one, people that speak for a living, mispronouncing, et cetera. Evan, work with Tauscher on both, please. But as far as your list goes, I'm not going to argue with the end result on any of these. I would just take Caitlin Clark out of there. She's great, but too injury prone.

0: box office.
1: No, no.
0: We tune into the W in a different way because of Caitlin Clark. She is a franchise unto herself, essentially. So while I absolutely respect the idea of adding Olivia Miles to the bracket, I could not take Caitlin Clark off.
1: Yeah, Olivia Miles might end up being a better player, but she's probably not going to be as big a star as Caitlin Clark. Right. And we've seen the character development of Caitlin Clark in a different way from college to pro versus Olivia Miles. That's what makes it different.
0: Yeah, good point.
2: That's a good thing you just brought up. Let me ask you that. When you were evaluating the list, star power or on court? Because when you're saying brightest future, let's say Caitlin Clark, just for argument's sake, is the second best player and Olivia Miles is the best player. Mm-hmm. But Caitlin Clark has every brand deal, is making appearances on every TV show, et cetera. Is that a brighter future?
1: Well, it's what we talked about with Tiger Woods. Now, there was a decade where Tiger Woods was the greatest golfer, arguably the greatest athlete on the planet.
0: Right.
1: It was phrased this way in describing Tiger Woods. He doesn't move the needle. He is the needle. That is Caitlin Clark with the WNBA.
0: Great call.
1: It just so happens to coincide with them having a billion-dollar media rights deal, you know, which is pioneering in a sense in terms of the amount of money that the WNBA was able to command. So I think that's the difference when we start talking about the athletes with the brightest future. If the athlete doesn't just move the needle, if they are the needle in their respective sport.
0: Great call.
2: Also, I had no idea. We all know Mark Tauscher, our teammate here at ESPN Radio, ESPN Wisconsin, former Packer and Badger, that he mispronounced that word for his entire life. I was unaware of that. I also am not saying that word because I don't think I know how to say that word. Is it et cetera?
1: Et cetera?
0: Et cetera.
2: We've all three of us said it differently.
3: Michelle got it.
0: Et cetera.
2: Et cetera.
1: Et cetera.
0: Et cetera.
2: Et cetera. Et cetera. Okay. Sean in Michigan, listening on Sirius XM 80, athlete with the brightest future, Sean.
4: First off, thank you very much. I've never called into a radio show before.
2: Welcome.
4: I love the list, but I disagree with Caleb. I still think Jaden Daniels, even though he had injuries, has the brighter future. It's the coach that made Caleb. Jaden has the talent. And if we want to do hypotheticals like Evan likes to do on occasions, what if we got rid of Quinn and put Sean McDermott in that seat? Wouldn't Jaden be elevated even more?
2: It's an interesting one. I appreciate the hypothetical right up my alley.
0: Yeah, thank you,
2: this.
0: Sean, for the call.
1: I mean, Lou Riddick was on First Take with you yesterday, and he's caping for Jaden Daniels when it comes to the players and power ranking the quarterbacks in the 2024 class. He still believes in Jaden Daniels. I mean, the mental horsepower. Mm-hmm. He's more of a polished passer than Caleb Williams is. He's dynamic in terms of being able to make all of the throws, and then also as a runner.
0: Right.
1: But, I mean, listen, the combination of Caleb Williams with Ben Johnson.
2: Well, that was my counter, the coaching part of it.
1: You can't ignore it, right?
2: And like, Drake with McDaniels.
1: Here's the thing. We can always engage in these hypotheticals. He's like, well, what if he had this coach? Well, he doesn't. He does. Jaden Daniels doesn't have Ben Johnson.
0: And
1: he's only one Ben Johnson.
0: And it doesn't seem like he's going anywhere anytime soon.
1: Yeah.
0: And we always do this with head coaches and quarterbacks that have success. Is it more this one or this? Is it more Brady or Belichick? Well, if Ben Johnson is that guy, and he's going to be one of the best coaches in the NFL for years to come, one of the brightest offensive minds, and he can get the best out of Caleb, why will we not think that Caleb will continue on this trajectory?
2: I agree, and I think if you're going to put Caleb for the brightest future over Jaden Daniels because of that on this list, I think it's reasonable the way you presented it because of the support staff.
0: Not only was Jaden Daniels injured last year, you're talking about a new offensive coordinator, a coach that if they don't have the same results is potentially on the hot seat.
2: Agreed.
0: There could be churn there that could impact his development. It's not that he's lacking in talent, obviously.
1: No, but he's more fundamentally sound and he's more of a polished passer than Caleb Williams is. But Caleb Williams is going to have those highlight plays that just make you go, wow. It's like a shot on the golf course. You can hack it up for 17 holes, but it's that one hole where you hit a shot and it's like a tuning fork and it keeps you coming back. Mm-hmm. That is Caleb Williams. Mm-hmm. That's what we saw last year. The throw that he made to Cole Kmet in the corner of the end zone in the playoffs.
0: Yeah, I saw
1: it. Insane. Insane.
2: I guess the other thing that I would bring up off of this is the extreme nature in which Jaden Daniels, year one, greatest rookie season in the history of the NFL, at the most important position in American sports by far, at the quarterback position, to an injury plagued year two. That level of the gap between year one and year two is so enormous that the reason I would say Caleb is like if Caleb just gets 1%.

0: better under Ben Johnson every year, he's going to be phenomenal.
1: Yeah.
0: And Jaden has other factors here. He doesn't have the coaching staff. He doesn't have the health, the extreme of year one versus year two.
1: Yeah, but then it's also the organization that you play for, and it's hard to ignore the comparisons to RG3, who was the second overall pick once upon a time. What was that, 2012? And we saw how that movie ended.
0: Well, that Seattle playoff game was completely unfair to him, putting him out there. And
1: he shouldn't have been out there.
0: But that's
1: the place that a lot of people go back to, fair or unfair, to Jaden Daniels because of the gross mismanagement we've seen in that franchise. Now, different coach,
0: right,
1: different owner, different team president, all of the things. But we've seen that happen before in a second year for a star quarterback who just so happens to also be the second overall pick.
2: But if we're going to take that line of thinking, can't we apply that to the Bears as well? Again, different coach, different personnel, but there hasn't been a franchise quarterback for the Bears in my lifetime. Cutler's the closest you got. Mitch Trubisky? I mean, we could go down that road.
1: But there have been quarterbacks that they've drafted in the first round that have played in Super Bowls. So, like, that's the, like, I get that. Like, I understand what you're saying. In order to judge what you are or aren't as a player, you got to be on the field and you got to be healthy. And that was a concern that we had about Jaden Daniels coming into the NFL. So there's a lot at stake, probably more so for the Commanders than Jaden Daniels. They have to make sure that this season goes well and that this guy gets back to more of what we saw in year one.
0: Just based on everything you set up, Smalls, ability of the player, health of the organization, coaching around him, weapons around him, etc., Drake May should have been on this list then, because even if you think Vrabel's going to go somewhere, McDaniels as his OC is not going anywhere. If you don't think Vrabel's going to make it as a head coach, which I think he's going to, but even if you don't, that next head coach has to take Josh McDaniels as the OC. I promise you that. I don't care who it is. They're inheriting Josh McDaniels because they are not going to separate him from Drake May. So there's just, I think, here's the beauty of this class. There's an argument for about four or five of these guys, which is remarkable. Damian Woody, ESPN NFL analyst, will join us next. We're on Sportsmanlike, presented by Progressive Insurance.
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0: 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ESPN 2. 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Joining us now, ESPN NFL analyst, our buddy Damian Woody. Damian, there's a speech that has gone viral that the Giants put out of John Harbaugh. People are kind of critical, like, oh, it's not inspiring, etc. Putting you on the spot on this one, but the most memorable speech you remember from a coach, college or pro, while you were in the NFL or playing at BC, where you're like, that was one of the great speeches I've ever heard, and it really got me fired up. Is there one that comes to mind for you?
17: Man, I would say Rex Ryan gave a speech in the locker room after we played the then San Diego Chargers. We played them in the divisional round on the road. And man, the speech he gave in the locker room was just phenomenal. Obviously, anyone who knows Rex, it was profanity laced, but it was very poignant. And it was phenomenal, man. And that speech, man, is one that I personally would never forget.
0: Same thing for you, CC. Was there one that jumps out, the non-John Harbaugh one? I guess more like the – maybe it was John Harbaugh, but a better version of it. Was there one coach's speech that you remember, like Damian saying for Rex?
1: That was bad?
0: No, that was good. I'm saying that was a great motivational speech that jumps out of you. Or the best
1: – Oh, yeah, Tom Coughlin the night before the Super Bowl.
0: Oh, yeah.
1: Where he talked about how he loved us. And you heard me wax poetic about that speech. Time and time again.
0: Well, we've had our buddy Kenny Chesney.
1: There wasn't a dry eye in the house.
0: Yeah.
1: We had the Boys of Fall playing, had pictures of all of us in our little Pop Warner uniforms.
2: Unreal.
1: Wasn't a dry eye in the house.
2: You were ready to play.
1: Yeah. Yeah. How he's proud of us and how he loves us.
2: Oh, that got me, and I'm not even in the room.
0: I guess that's the difference between Giants and Jets, Damian, is that Rex curses at you and Coughlin makes him cry. Oh, boy. Anyway, all right.
1: They both make you cry, just in different,
0: Reasons.
2: Yeah, good point.
0: Damian, Michelle had her bracket here of Michelle's Madness, the athletes in all of sports with the brightest of futures. Amongst NFL players, the only one, I believe, that you put on this list, right, was Caleb Williams. Correct. Do you look at Caleb Williams and say he has the brightest future of any player in the NFL?
17: The brightest? I mean, listen, what's the criteria? Are we talking about, like, is there an age criteria here we're talking about? Because, listen, Caleb has a lot of upside. There's no question about it. As good of a season as he had last year, there's still a lot of work to be done with Caleb Williams. I mean, the guy completely left him 60% of his passes. I mean, if you're going to be an elite quarterback, you got to do much better than that. So, but the upside is huge with Caleb Williams. We know that. I expect him to be a lot better this year with the little things. I always talk about Caleb Williams just batting. You know, he can hit the home runs like anyone in the National Football League. I just need him to bat singles and doubles more often. So I think he'll be able to do that in year two, but his future is definitely bright.
1: Damian Woody, it's a heralded 2024 draft class when it comes with Caleb Williams, Jaden Daniels, Drake May, Bo Nix, just to name four of the top six. But I'm curious to know what order you would put those players in, because our very own Lewis Riddick still thinks Jaden Daniels is the cream of the crop. Where do you come down? Who's the best quarterback in that class right now? And who do you think has the brightest future out of those guys?
17: Man, that's a tough one, man. I would put Drake May. I would put Drake May first right now. Like, I just think Drake May is a complete package. You know, his deep ball accuracy, his mobility. He's a big quarterback. I would probably give him the slight edge, but I will agree with. Here's what I will say about what Lewis Riddick said. I think a lot of people forgot how good of a season Jaden Daniels had his rookie year. I mean, he had the best rookie season in the history of the National Football League. He single-handedly carried a Commanders team that, let's be honest, had no business being in the NFC Championship game. Had him knocking on the doorstep of the Super Bowl. So I think he's going to bounce back in a major way this year, and he could easily be that number one guy, you know, on their list.
1: So that's your 1-2, Drake May, Jaden Daniels?
17: If I had to rank them right now, it would be those two.
2: Well, Damian, if we went back a couple years, everything that you're saying about Jaden Daniels could have been applied to C.J. Stroud at the time. Offensive Rookie of the Year in 2023, number two overall pick, transformed a franchise in the Houston Texans. And now we're sitting here coming off a postseason where he was the reason why the Houston Texans weren't able to get it done. What version of C.J. Stroud do you think we're going to get this year?
17: I think we're going to get a much better version. I mean, listen, the fact that he hasn't been signed yet is telling. The organization is telling you what, you know, how they feel about the situation right now. They want to see, let me see you do it. And so I think this will be the second year in Nick Caley's system. Obviously, you know, with the change from last year, you had some bumps in the road. But, man, the consistency from C.J. Stroud has to be a lot better. He's way too talented for that, you know, that god-awful slop that we saw in the playoffs last year. If it wasn't for his defense, you know, playing out of his skull, you know, it could have been a lot uglier for the Houston Texans. So he's much better than what he showed last year, and I expect him to be playing a lot better this year.
0: We're talking with ESPN NFL analyst Damian Woody, Super Bowl champion, 12 seasons in the NFL, here on Unsportsmanlike, presented by Progressive Insurance. Damian, is the Super Bowl talk around the Cowboys warranted?
17: I wouldn't go that far as the Dallas Cowboys. I do like the Dallas Cowboys. I like them to win the NFC East this year. But I mean, listen, there's levels to this. I don't put the Dallas Cowboys on the level of the Los Angeles Rams. I think the Seattle Seahawks is going to be there, even though they lost a couple pieces. I just think that Dallas, we got to take steps when it comes to the Dallas Cowboys. Can we see you make the playoff? Can we see you win the division? Can you win a playoff game before we start talking about, you know, being on the level of the Los Angeles Rams or the defending Super Bowl champions in the Seattle Seahawks?
1: That is okay. All right.
0: You disagree?
1: I'm not disagreeing with him. I think it's saying it with your chest. Damian, we had a conversation earlier about who the best coach is in that NFC West. Where do you land on the debate between Mike McDonald and Sean McVay?
17: Listen, Sean McVay has been like the cream of the crop, you know, going on a decade now. Like, he's been, you know, top tier coach, but like Mike McDaniel is just like a evil scientist, you know, in the lab as far as a defensive minded coach and his preparation with that team. I mean, listen, at the end of the day, man, I'm going to give the nod to the guy who just won a Super Bowl. Like, I'm going to give the nod to Mike McDaniel. I think the job that he's done with that organization, that coaching up that defense, having Sam Darnold playing the way that he played, I'm going to give him the slight nod over the offensive genius in Sean McVay.
0: Damian, before we let you go, I want to ask you about your Twitter handle, @DamianWoody. And what I want to ask you about is how many tweets you sent about soccer in the World Cup. You were so into it. I was enthralled by you being enthralled by it. What hooked you so much about the World Cup?
17: Yeah, you know what, man? It was a lot of things. One, it just from a 30,000-foot view, how all these countries came together and how they embraced the culture here in the United States. It just seemed like it just brought a lot of people together. I'm just a novice when it comes to soccer, but just, you know, just kind of watching a game and just looking at people online talk about strategy. I think it really appealed to me. Even when you see a game that ends 0-0, but you just watch the game and you just see everything that's going on within the game, it really had me going. So I thought the World Cup was fantastic with an up close view at it, being that it was here in the United States.
1: Damian, you know what appealed to me? Seeing that grass in NFL stadiums.
17: Oh, CC, come on, that
1: bro! I was looking at MetLife Stadium with grass in it, bro.
17: has MetLife looked any better? I know it looked like a big air conditioner, but the fact that it had that beautiful grass, oh man, I wish I could have played on some natural grass like that at MetLife.
1: Man.
0: Damian Woody, ESPN NFL analyst. Always a pleasure. Thank you, Damian. We appreciate the time as always.
17: All right. Thank you, guys.
1: He's right. It does look like a condenser for an air conditioner.
0: You know, one other thing. I heard your phone go off.
1: Yes.
0: If you were in my team meeting, I would have kicked you out of here.
1: Okay, but that was from one of our other teammates.
0: No, if you were in my meeting, I would kick you out of here.
1: That was from David McKinnon from First Take.
0: Oh, well, that's a lot. I was doing my John Summerall bit. Nobody picked up on that?
1: No.
0: Florida
15: I got it.
0: Oh, boy.
18: I got what you said.
0: Thank you. I thought it was going to work well, but it clearly did not. John Summerall, Florida coach, we're going to play this sound later, told off one of the reporters in a press conference at the SEC Media Days because the guy or gal's phone went off, and he started yelling at them, saying, if you were in one of my meetings, I'd kick you out of here. And then somehow there was the obvious beef between John Summerall and former Indiana Marquette coach Tom Crean on Twitter. 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
28: Bryce Harper's walking into the Hall of Fame. 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
29: Doesn't mean you're going to.
28: You guys see that the LA Marathon was giving out medals for people after 18 miles if they wanted to quit?
30: So they rewarded people for quitting early?
28: I think vodka sauce is better than red sauce in almost every situation.
2: If you're telling me the red sauce doesn't compare to the vodka sauce, you're not having the right red sauce.
31: Mm. That's
28: okay. Lasagna with vodka sauce? Woo! Ugh.
32: I'm over it. I'm sick and tired and over it.
28: Get a life.
0: Yes, each and every day here on Unsportsmanlike. 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Something on his head, I don't know what. Gives us items in and around sports entertainment, his life, that he is over. Pat!
28: What's on my head is I realize that now that I'm a bald man, I have much more space for advertising, so space available.
2: Your sponsorship here?
28: Yeah, it's available. There, and the whole head, I could do the whole head if you want. I mean, I'm just saying, it's available.
0: Wait.
28: It's wide open now.
0: So, Pat, you're available for multiple advertising partners because your head is so big, bold?
28: Exactly, yeah. I got a lot of dome up there, man.
0: Wow.
28: A lot of empty space.
0: All right.
28: On the outside. Inside, pretty big.
0: Get on it, sales. Let's go.
28: I decided that I'm in the wrong line of work. Cam helped me come to this conclusion yesterday, actually. I should be a trophy husband. And I'm not. And that's a tragedy, really. Because I shouldn't be working. I should just be kicking back, just doing whatever at home. That should be my life. And unfortunately, it's not. I'm doing this.
2: What qualities do you have that you would like to share with us that would make you be a good candidate to be a trophy husband?
28: I'd be an excellent homemaker. I can cook. I can clean. I'm organized. Evan saw on Twitter. I'm great at decorating. I should be a trophy.
2: Yes, because
28: husband.
2: Most women do want their home decorated with wrestling action figures.
0: No wrestling action figures.
33: But here's
34: look
33: but
34: at
33: here's
34: the shelf on his shelf, Twitter. Said. It's beautiful.
0: Don't judge,
34: it's
28: great.
0: Smalls.
28: I'm a great decorator, Smalls.
33: Can I just throw out the obvious here? The point of being a trophy spouse is to look like a trophy.
2: It's to be arm
28: candy.
2: Whoa. It's not to make the home. It's to look good.
0: A beautiful, wonderful, kind, successful woman wouldn't want a bald guy on TV and radio with a piece of paper taped to his head.
2: That has a whole segment complaining about stuff.
33: I think that's where I was going. I think that's where
0: I was
33: going.
0: He's got a piece of paper. Like, maybe you should have not put the piece of paper taped to your head or just waited. I don't know. I mean.
33: Trophy husband in waiting.
28: That's what I am.
0: Well, is I'd be great at it. Seriously, is the trophy husband...
2: I just Googled it.
0: Okay, go ahead.
2: A trophy husband or wife is a term for a young, attractive person married to someone wealthy, typically older.
28: Spot on.
2: It serves primarily as a status symbol. The label implies that the person contributes little besides their looks.
28: So that's exactly what I am. Sounds about right. Husband,
33: what is the status? What is your status?
28: I'm Pat from I'm Over It.
2: And do we think that the current aesthetics that you're rocking with?
0: He's a
28: participation trophy. Hey, you know what? I'll take it.
2: He's orange slices. Pat, do you think that your current aesthetic is up to par that would fit the category of a trophy husband? If we're saying it, because we're not talking homemaking here, we're not talking decorating. According to the actual definition, you're contributing little besides your looks.
28: Yeah, for somebody out there, I'm a trophy.
0: You know what's interesting? Small
28: participation,
0: is not
28: maybe.
0: She's not judgy. She leans towards being kind at all times, and takes a lot for you to get agitated. You almost seem borderline agitated by this. I don't know what it is. I'm trying to psychoanalyze. Why are you annoyed by this? I can tell you are.
28: Well, because Canty and Michelle think I'm ugly.
2: No.
28: That's basically what you're saying. No, if you think I can't be a trophy husband, that's all I'm saying.
2: You got a piece of paper taped to your head, and you're wearing a hoodie that it looks like you slept
1: in. Yeah, but it's not about that.
28: I slept in. This is a great hoodie.
2: You're saying that you should be a trophy husband.
28: Yeah, I'd be great at it.
1: Pat, take off the piece of paper, see if they say the same thing, because that's what it's all about. They keep referring back to that.
28: No, I can't take the paper off. That's sales purposes.
2: And that hoodie does look comfortable, by the way.
28: It's a very comfortable hoodie, and it was like a $90 hoodie.
2: $90?
1: Oh, my God.
28: Yeah.
0: $90 for a hoodie?
1: You don't need to be a trophy husband. You've got money.
28: High quality, man.
0: For someone who complains about money.
1: That's a lot of money, Pat.
2: That's a lot of money on a hoodie.
28: That's because I don't spend money on anything except hoodies.
0: Is there, like...
28: Maybe the hoodie people want to advertise on my head.
33: True. That's a good point.
0: That's a good one.
33: That's a good one.
2: There you go.
0: So when you're saying that by definition, the trophy husband, you're thinking of like, not you, Michelle, but like, it's Brad Pitt, it's Michael B. Jordan, it's somebody that like universally everybody's like, that guy is the best looking guy you'll ever see in your life. That's what a trophy husband has to be.
2: Yes, he's unemployed. Yes, he's draining my bank account, but have you seen him?
0: Got it.
2: That's what a trophy husband is.
28: I could be that for somebody.
0: Okay.
1: Yes, he's draining my bank account by buying $90 hoodies.
33: I will say this, in Pat's defense, I think he'd be excellent at spending money.
28: This is what I'm saying.
33: I think he'd be excellent at it. I do.
2: He could spend that?
33: I guess he could spend that.
0: I got to tell you, I don't think it's that you...
2: Pat with a Goyard bag?
33: Yeah.
0: Is it that he wants to be a trophy husband or he wants to start his own cleaning service?
2: No, I think he just wants someone to fund his lifestyle.
33: He wants to be kept.
28: I want to do nothing.
2: He wants to be kept.
28: I want to stay home and keep a house clean.
2: He wants to be a kept man.
28: Yes.
0: I don't know that I'd buy that. You want to do nothing? You don't want to play golf anymore?
28: I mean, trophy husbands can play golf. I think that's
33: all they do.
2: Trophy wives play tennis and golf.
28: I go to the country club. I play some golf.
2: Well, let's have lunch at the club.
33: They ain't got to worry about cleaning. They got help to do that.
28: True.
0: If it's playing tennis all day, I want to be a trophy husband too. But I
33: there you go, Nate. You can do that too.
0: But unfortunately, I have the same problem as Pat. Look at me. So I'm out. I am out. Although I don't have a piece of paper on my head.
33: But you actually have hair on your head, so you don't have room for it.
2: How would you guys feel being described as arm candy?
0: Oh, my God.
28: Tremendous.
0: Dream. Oh, my God.
2: Because I feel like for women, it comes across as derogatory sometimes. Like, you're acknowledging that you look great, but it's like, oh, that's all you can contribute to the world. I'm just very curious for the male POV.
33: When Kevin Hart came out with the show Real Husbands of Hollywood, that was my dream. That's aspirational for me.
2: Really?
33: I would love it. I would love it.
2: You would be an amazing house husband on The Real Housewives.
33: Yes. I'd be expensive, but I'd love it.
2: Real Housewives.
0: I think you are on.
33: A lot of Laura Piana, a lot of Xenia.
2: Cuccinelli.
33: Brunello. And him are tight.
3: What are we talking about?
28: I don't know.
33: Worry about it. See, you don't know.
2: You don't know.
33: You don't know.
28: I'll learn, though. So it's a trophy.
33: That's what I'll learn.
2: Some JMM Sunny CC to complete the look.
33: There you go.
2: Oh, yeah.
0: So if somebody described you as arm candy, that would be insulting, correct or no? I don't know how that works.
2: Well, it's kind of like a complisol, right? You're acknowledging that you think I look good. Thank you. But also that's all I'm going to contribute. Okay. I've got a brain here. Vocab baddies. You should tune in. I think for women, a lot of times society views it as a derogatory.
1: Michelle is ankle candy.
2: Obviously. Should I start a line of anklets called ankle candy?
28: That's pretty good.
1: Oh, that's not
2: trademark
33: here.
2: I like that.
28: And then you could advertise it on my head.
33: There you go. How would you advertise that?
28: On my head.
2: With my ankles. I'm going to just have Rob take the photos and my ankles.
33: But that gets dicey on social media.
28: Ankle candy brought to you by I'm Over It.
2: Wait, Pat.
0: Wait, now I'm over it. Has a budget to spend, Pat? You're begging for money, and now you have a budget?
2: Hold on, Pat. Maybe
34: he hasn't bought a hoodie in a while.
2: You don't need to be a kept man. Maybe you don't need to be a trophy husband. You could just be my partner in this very good venture.
33: There you go.
2: And that's how you're going to make money.
34: I'm in.
2: Done.
0: So of all the people on the show, Pat's the one you're hiring as your
2: Well, because he
0: partner?
2: Seems hungry for a check. Oh. I know he's going to work hard.
34: That's Four the time. Whole thing. The whole thing is he said he doesn't want to work hard.
33: No, he's going to work hard what with a clear about? Payoff in the end.
34: That's he right. wants to do nothing.
0: The second ankle candy have, makes it, he's thing. Out.
33: You have to work hard to be a trophy spouse.
2: Yeah, you think being a trophy wife is easy? Yeah. Your
33: you
2: job is
33: stay,
2: to
33: you
2: look
33: stay
2: good.
33: On top of it. You got to go to the gym.
2: You got
33: to
2: work gotta, out. Hair is done. Nails done. Exactly. Hair done. Nails done. Everything
33: well, he
2: did.
33: You got to worry about the hair, though.
34: Yeah, but you have like a...
33: He's got no hair.
34: You have a trainer.
2: The outfit has to be right.
33: Yeah, there you go.
34: You have your own makeup crew. Like, you have all that done for you, basically.
3: Real quick, speaking of being hungry, Nuno was eating oatmeal this morning. He's officially rounded the corner of being an old man. I've worked with him for 9 years. Never once have I seen him eating oatmeal. I think he's just an old guy now.
2: Oatmeal is not strictly for the elderly. Oatmeal is awesome.
33: No. Oatmeal's disgusting.
3: Oatmeal's, oh, oatmeal's oatmeal. For old people.
33: Oatmeal's disgusting.
0: I'm thinking about this business.
7: It's a great source of protein, Pat.
2: Oatmeal is a very hearty, good breakfast.
33: No,
2: item.
33: The stuff you no, put in not. Oatmeal is good. The oatmeal in and of itself is awful.
3: Michelle, when's the last time you ate oatmeal? Exactly.
2: I'd eat it right now, though. I love oatmeal. Mm. I used to have the peaches and cream oatmeal when I was a kid.
33: You like the peaches and cream?
2: And the strawberries and cream?
33: You like the strawberries and cream. You don't like the oatmeal.
2: Remember those from back
33: in the
2: day?
33: It's only the stuff that you put in the oatmeal. Nobody likes oatmeal by itself.
2: That slaps. 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
19: 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I mean, they're like Mendoza line quality.
20: And we're off. Hey, hey, Out of Bounds, ESPN 105.9, The Zone. We're on the Diamond Dave Bartu tour. Yesterday, we were bouncing around, and, well, we knocked out 2 hours of a show.
21: No breaks.
20: Just on YouTube.
21: No breaks.
20: No breaks. It was great. Bartu's doing 3 hours today, 3 hours tomorrow. We'll be live from Dancing Rabbit Golf Club. Excited. Bartu's been to Philip M. Steakhouse, but it's been a minute. And so we'll be back there tonight, and we'll make sure that Bartu gets an Elijah Craig Old Fashioned and some saffron chowder at Philip M.'s on the property of Pearl River Resort. Bartu's wearing a Dak Prescott. He's changing throughout the breaks. He had to come to the ship. Shirt on. He had a Florida Gators pullover on. So if you're watching on YouTube, go to Out of Bounds Sports. Bartu's got on a Dak Prescott, which I forgot we had that jersey, Dak Prescott jersey, and Out of Bounds, really cool Out of Bounds hat.
21: It is my blue and with orange tint trucker hat.
20: That's a bottle cap.
21: Yeah.
20: It's our bottle cap hat.
21: It's a beer cap.
20: Red, white, and blue.
21: It's a beer cap.
20: That's right. It's cold beer.
21: A bottle cap.
20: And some good music on the back patio with some ribs on the grill. That's exactly what it is. Thank you. Bartu on the Farm Bureau Insurance guest line, but he's live with us. Jackson Meadows Straight Funk with us, too. We ordered a pizza yesterday, wood-fired pizza from Taste Italian Kitchen.
21: Bomb.
20: For lunch. Jackson went and got Bartu from the airport. I went and met with someone real quick. And then we had Meat Lover's Pizza from Taste Italian Kitchen, and it was fabulous.
21: Oh, yeah. Good. It was good. Fant.
20: Yeah, that's right. Chef Craig with Taste Italian Kitchen in Ridgeland and Starkville. Okay. What'd you just tell me that you were looking at?
21: Oh, we were talking about Coach Effect.
20: Right.
21: And so I asked the system. I asked the system, can you give me the worst self-inflicted wound coaching hires?
20: Yes, worst self-inflicted.
21: Right? And what I mean by that is, who hired a guy with a bad coach effect at his last stop? Right? Who was bad and they hired him anyways? Right? I mean, and then on top of that, not only how bad was he worse at your program? So it's been, I just said power four.
20: Yeah.
21: Just because I don't need a big old list.
20: Yeah.
21: We're excluding G6 out of everything now. They're out of our playoffs and they're out of our rankings. Okay. But it popped up six programs, and three of them are connected to the SEC. So let's start with number six.
20: Yeah, let's start with number six. I like it.
21: Now, this happened pre-SEC, but at his last job, Mac Brown was -1.92 games coach effect. And North Carolina hired him anyways, and he dropped a -1.14. So he was bad at Texas. I know he won a national title, but folks, look at those last few years after that national title. Just absolutely cratered. And then at North Carolina, he couldn't find any mojo. So at North Carolina, he went 43-30 before finally being let go, only to have Bill Belichick replace him and literally drop the single worst Power Four coach effect of 2025 last year. So at number six, self-inflicted wound, North Carolina going back to the bucket and bringing home Mac Brown to retire him in Chapel Hill with a underwhelming effort for the Tar Heels. Number five, no surprise. This is SEC to SEC. South Carolina going and getting Will Muschamp. Will gets fired from Florida. And actually at Florida, not too bad overall.
20: He had that one year he went 11-2, which was crazy. They were great on defense, not really good on offense, but were able to.
21: Yeah.
20: But, maybe like Vanderbilt last year, went 10-2, and you said offensively they were amazing, and defensively, which is Clark Lee's specialty, they weren't good. Sometimes you can do that.
21: Well, you do that Larry Fedora, find lightning in a bottle.
20: Right.
21: Once every 4 years, boom. Right. You know, I mean, as a fan, that's the worst thing.
20: And 11-2 can skew your record, even if you're not good for 4 years like Muschamp. It can make it look a lot. It can dress it up.
21: Yeah, but so his average was -1 game a season Muschamp? At Florida. Muschamp, okay. Right? At Florida, right? And to give you some perspective, Lane for his entire career is +1 game. Dan is +1 game.
20: And that is huge.
21: Right, so you're talking about a 2-win-loss difference in expectations at Florida. But he was a -1.08 at Florida, so South Carolina said, let's ride. We're gonna run this back. Will's going to be a different guy. He was a different guy. He wasn't a -1.08. He was a -1.62 with a 27-32 record at South Carolina. Mr. Tanner, you did not need to take that risk, and it burned you on that one.
20: So Muschamp was 27-32 at South Carolina. He followed Spurrier.
21: Yeah.
20: Yeah. And even though it got away from Spurrier right at the end, he won 11 games 3 years in a row at South Carolina, which they'll never do again.
21: Yeah, and unfortunately set the bar of expectation beyond anything. So number five was Will Muschamp. Number four, a little boring here, Nebraska hire in Mike Riley from Oregon State. Mike Riley was negative coach effect at Oregon State. Nebraska brought him in, and basically his time at Nebraska was equal to Will's time at South Carolina.
20: Okay.
21: -1.72, not very good. Got fired at 18-18. Number three, Mike Locksley.
20: Your favorite guy.
21: Oh, my gosh. So at New Mexico, this is amazing. At New Mexico, Maryland hired a guy. I hope everybody's sitting down because this will take your breath away. Mike Locksley was -4.10 games.
20: Dang. A year?
21: A year. What? Per year. His average at New Mexico was literally as bad as Bill Belichick last year. Just hot garbage. And Maryland turns around.
20: I got that.
21: And here's the thing. At Maryland, he's -2 games a year.
1: Garbage.
20: Okay.
21: That's awful. He's awful. He is 30-42, and they keep extending this dude. I mean, it is bat-ass crazy. I would love to know what drugs they take in Maryland because they are awesome. Awesome.
20: How long's he been there?
21: Yeah.
20: What are they doing? I mean, I ask what's going on at Starkville with the football program, which makes no sense, but what is Maryland doing?
21: Now
20: -2 games coach effect a year. He's 30-42, and they're like, we'll sign you up again.
21: He is the worst coach in the Big Ten.
20: Okay.
21: He is the worst coach in the Big
20: Ten. Worst coach in the Big
21: Ten. It's not even close. He is unequivocally the worst coach in the Big Ten. These last two, number two, this one warms my heart because I remember when they hired this turd and I went on air in Oregon saying this is a turd hire and this guy is terrible and they shouldn't have hired him. And Duck fans just lost their S. I mean, lost it. And he proceeded to post a minus 0.64. Not terrible, right? But a minus 0.64, easily negative in his career at Oregon. And then Florida State said, "Now, nah, Willie Taggart, why don't you come on over here, bud? We'll take your garbage." And at Florida State was worse than minus three games a year. 11-3. And that was the beginning of the end in terms of my opinion of setting Florida State back to the Stone Ages, hiring a guy that was bad at South Florida, bad at Oregon, and even worse at Florida State.
20: Dave Bartu, live in studio. Check out the YouTube channel, Out of Bounds Sports.
21: We still got number one.
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0: All right. We are off and running. Dave Bartu on the Out of Bounds Show, ESPN 105.9 The Zone. Football season is here, which is good. It's Lane Kiffin's SEC Media Days week. And Greg Sankey wasn't real happy yesterday. You know, the league decided to go to 9 conference games. But the college football playoff did not expand in time to line up with that. So I think the thinking was we'll have 16 teams in, and we don't. We have 12 teams again, and we'll see if it goes to 16, 20, or 24 going forward. Who knows what Fox and Disney and the Big Ten and SEC are going to agree to.
1: Right. How big
0: is that? They're both partners. I mean, it's Fox and I don't know if it's versus each other necessarily, because I think they have conference calls all the time and they're cordial and they're negotiating, but it's the SEC and Fox and Disney SEC. Did I say that right? Big Ten, Fox, and the SEC wants 16 and the Big Ten wants 24. I'm actually surprised that the Big Ten is so adamant about 24. Anyway, and I think the calendar gets real weird on 24 teams. But I guess they'll.
1: I want it divisible by eight. I want everybody to have an equal schedule. No buys, none of that stuff. You know, the buys drive me crazy.
0: Right.
1: I don't think it's necessary at all. And so if it's going to expand, man, I mean, it's just you want to talk about not taking your time. I mean, we went from 2 to 12, now we're at 16. It's just like, can we calm down and try to, you know, let things play out a little bit and see how this all works out, especially with you know, the portal and player flux and everything. I just feel like we're jumping the gun for money.
2: Yeah, about saying money.
1: Right. Jumping the gun for money and inclusion. And I don't like that path of just rapid fire expansion when one thing goes bad. Or not your way, which, you know, it doesn't seem to be going anybody's way because nobody's getting enough teams in. Well, quite frankly, I don't need no 8-4 teams in. It's about as fun as watching NFL playoff games with, you know, 8-9 teams in them.
0: All right. 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All right. Bartu was finishing up the worst self-inflicted wound by teams where they hire a bad coach who's already proven that he can't win.
1: And then he goes and makes it work. So he comes and sets a bigger fire at your program.
0: Right. So he went through 2 through 6. Who is the number one worst self-inflicted wound?
1: Come on. We all know, right? We all know It's an SEC team. We knew that going into the segment. But I don't think we realized how bad it was. I didn't even realize it until it just spit it out, because they went out and hired a guy that for his career, he was minus 0.98 games, minus 2 games a year. And that, folks, that's horrific. I mean, that is bottom 15th percentile since 2010. That is a bad coach at minus 2 games a year. Yet,

0: You. This is a bad guy to begin with. I mean, really.
1: That's right.
0: Really bad. I mean, the only hire that was worse was Mike Loxley at Maryland. I mean, but it literally Arkansas, that is the single biggest self-inflicted coaching hire wound in the last 16 years. And it is just absolutely, I mean, even when I asked about it, I mean, it just says right here, Chad Morris is the definitive case of how you create a self-inflicted program wound with coaching. That's it. He's a definitive case, you know, and there's just nobody like him. And thank God it was Arkansas, right?
1: Yeah. Okay. So Chad Morris is number one worst self-inflicted wound hire since 2010?
0: 2010.
1: Okay. He went 4-20 at Arkansas in 2 years. Let's see what Dexter has to say. And by the way, if you've got a question, we'll do Ask Bar 2. If you have a question, hit us up on the Dancing Rabbit Golf text line, 601-885-3776. Dexter says, Chad Morris was style with no substance. Never understood that hire.
0: He was also with no coaching. Jeez. I mean, the guy couldn't coach, and you know.
1: And now Dabo just hired him as the OC at Clemson.
0: You know something, and you know something. To be truthful, though, as an OC, he's had some good years.
1: Okay.
0: Okay. He's a much, much better play caller than he is a head coach.
1: Okay.
0: He should never be head coach of anything. Not even your peewee league. All right. It's just not good.
1: Not even fifth and sixth grade football.
0: No. It just can't be good.
1: I love it. I've got one more.
0: But with Clemson, they haven't solved the defensive problem. Well, either.
1: Not since Venables, really.
0: No,
1: right?
0: Actually, that's when it fell off. You look at when Venables left, the entire program went down a full tier.
1: He promoted from within.
0: Yeah.
1: Which drives you crazy. You were funny last night at dinner.
0: And Dabo is trying to. He's trying to justify that the program hasn't slipped because of his record in fourth quarter closing it out.
2: Oh my God.
0: And I want to go. Every FBS coach who's leading in the fourth quarter wins 88% of the time, dude. You know, you're giving us a number that everybody has. Where he has slipped is he has lost control of the football game. He doesn't have good offense and defensive balance. His momentum and game control prior to 2021. When he had peak momentum in a football game from 2010 to 2020, he was 110-1.
1: Damn.
0: He generated peak momentum at the level of Saban and Kirby and Ryan Day. He was absolute, and he closed at their level too. He was absolutely super elite at generating and closing. But since then, it is down about 30%. And so he's down a full, I mean, he's gone from Dabo running with the elites to now he is Dabo with Sark and Brian Kelly and that second tier of head coaches.
1: Okay. All right. Bar 2 on the Out of Bounds Show. We got about a minute before we go in our last segment of 24 minutes. Scott from Philly. This is Scott from Philly. Hard to believe somebody is worse than Levy. Hell State. Okay. So there you go. Scott's from where we'll be today.
0: I don't have a comp for Jeff either. I asked the system to give me a comp and just compare 2024, 2025 to all coaches, G6, Power 4. Mm-hmm. And there's really nothing out there that it said Tony Sanchez is the closest one because both of them, both Tony and Jeff, super struggled 2024, but they made massive improvements in 2025. Jeff was only minus one game coach effect last year, so was Tony. Both of them were minus four the year before. So,
2: Charlie Weiss.
0: This is really an, you know.
1: Where's Tony Sanchez? Ottawa Rough Riders? We'll be back in a second. Bar 2 will answer that question on Jeff Levy.

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0: right. Here we go. The Out of Bounds Show, ESPN 105.9 The Zone. 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We're also brought to you by Dancing Rabbit Golf Club. Text line has been great this morning, 601-885-3776. And War Eagle Rich says, War Dam Bar 2, great show today, guys. I would ask for info on Auburn, but I'm not excited about the new staff. So not knowing is better sometimes. War Dam Eagle.
1: Oh, man. All right. Well, thanks. You know something, actually, we will tomorrow when we're at the Dancing Rabbit, the Golden Moon, we're going to try to get through as many coaching, not just profiles, but projections on win losses with Coach Effect. So we'll hit on Golsh and what we expect out of Auburn this year. But I think the big thing is when you have guys going from G6 to Power 4, just take a game and a half off of your expectations right off the top, because that first year is usually a little bit more of a struggle.
0: Okay.
1: If your name's not Kurt Cignetti.
0: Okay. All right. So, yeah, Kurt Cignetti. Good grief. All right, we're going hot seat now. We're going to take a look at the hot seat. 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All right. So 2026 hot seat. I'm going to let you.
1: Right. And this isn't me.
0: Right.
1: This is not Dave going, who do I think is on the hot seat? Went back to the Coach Effect database and said, okay, start mapping out guys that should be on the hot seat relative to their Coach Effect. Okay. And I said, just focus on guys with experience and or three or more years. You know, I'm not interested in Bill Belichick being on there because he was the worst coach in Power Four last year. Okay.
0: Okay.
1: Even though that puts us that puts his foot on the first step of being on the hot seat. But to me, that guy isn't there. But the guys, we just got talked about making self-inflicted wounds.
0: Right.
1: Right. And one of the first guys that popped up is an ideal self-inflicted wound scenario. Scott Frost was horrible at Nebraska.
0: Okay.
1: Okay. In fact, the last 10 years, Nebraska has the worst composite coach effect of any Power Four team. The last 10 years, Nebraska has the worst composite coach effect of any team. You want to talk about fans that have suffered the most the last 10 years performing under talent? It is the Nebraska Cornhuskers.
0: Wow.
1: And Scott Frost was absolutely in the middle of that, yet UCF said, come on back. Let's go try to catch that lightning in a bottle again in the AAC, even though we're not in the AAC anymore. We just went from the number one talent in the conference when you were here to the worst. So, Frost.
0: Wow.
1: So Frost, right? We know he was bad at Nebraska. But his time at UCF is two bad negative coach effect years. Last year was -3.32. He was terrible last year.
0: So when Scott Frost was there first, they were in G5. Now they're in the Big 12.
1: Yep.
0: Okay.
1: Right. And when they're there as G5, this goes back to, we talked about like the text saying compare John David Baker, Lane, and the talent. Well, right. At UCF, you're talking about the program that had the number one talent profile, along with Cincinnati, in that conference. Guess what? They won all the football games. Now, they're both in the bottom four in talent in their conferences in the Big 12, and they're losing all their football games. You know, it kind of goes hand in hand. It's really hard to punch above your talent level consistently. You either have to raise the talent,
0: right,
1: or you have to be a really good head coach. Ideally, you do both. We saw Dan raise, you know, high tides raise all ships, right? So we saw the recruiting with Dan come up when totals came up. Lane, recruiting at Ole Miss comes up You know, and right now, arguably, they're starting the season a top 10 recruiter.
0: So, Bartu has something called range-bound recruiting, and most teams don't go up or down more than four spots. So they are who they are forever and ever. What Bartu is referencing is when Dan walked in, Mississippi State was around 37th.
1: 30s, yeah, mid-high 30s, right?
0: Okay.
1: Yeah.
0: And when he left, they were a composite 25th recruiter. That is rare that you break out of that four spots up or down. Dan went 10+. I think it was 12 or maybe even more. But the bottom line is he moved up recruiting from composite 35 to 38 to 25th.
1: Right. And then Lane took Ole Miss from the high teens, low 20s, you know, into the low teens. And right now, arguably, you know, Pete Golding should be expected to win 10, 11 games with this talent. So, you know.
0: So composite recruiting where Bartu, he said this off in our off-air show just on YouTube yesterday. Ole Miss composite recruiting is top 10. If you count the portal and high school.
1: Yeah, when you blend them both and take the best of all that.
0: Okay.
1: So I think Lane has raised the bar,
0: right,
1: and then he coached it up. Dan raised the bar,
0: right,
1: then he coached it up. Now a different guy to look at is Stoops at Kentucky. He raised the bar of recruiting. The recruiting is much better at Kentucky than it was.
0: You said that they were in the high 30s,
1: yeah,
0: like 38, 39th, and he brought them right where Dan was in that 23, 24, 25.
1: But he's not a good head coach,
0: right,
1: so they didn't win more.
0: Right.
1: You know, he brought the talent in, but he wasn't good enough to elevate the win-loss ratio with the talent, you know? So that's something you got to look at there. So with Frost at UCF, totally different situation. Same school, but the talent level relative to the schedule has completely been offset. But Frost, coming off of his bad career at Nebraska, now he's starting off terrible at UCF. The system says that is absolutely a hot seat. Another guy nobody's surprised with, Dave Aranda. Dave Aranda's been at Baylor for a while. His career coach effect is nearly minus one game a year. And he's been there for, what, 4 years, 5 years? When did LSU win their title and he left?
0: 19. Because he was, he actually beat Kiffin in the Sugar Bowl in 2021 with Matt Corral or something like that. Kind of crazy that happened. So Aranda's been there like 6 years.
1: Yeah.
0: So he's going on year seven.
1: Yeah. So we're talking about a guy who's averaging one game under replacement, average head coaching for 6 years.
0: Yeah.
1: You know,
0: it's Baylor.
1: Usually that doesn't mean
0: outside of Art Briles, they've never won.
1: Right.
0: It's like Purdue. Outside of Jeff Brohm.
1: Yeah. Yeah.
0: And they've been god awful.
1: Yeah. And here's
0: you mentioned Rutgers.
1: Here's an interesting one. Here's an SEC one. The only one from the SEC that popped up. And the reason it popped up is last year he was almost minus three games last year. Just wasn't good. Minus 2.69. Now he revamped the entire offensive staff. Brought in Kendall Briles, brought in Randy Clements, but Shane Beamer for his entire career is still negative coach effect, albeit it's minus 0.17, but that's basically saying he's just been an average coach relative to the schedule and talent for his entirety at South Carolina. And at South Carolina, that's not good enough. And so the system's saying if we get another minus 1.5, minus 2, minus 2.5, the tide's going to go out too far for him, and that just might be enough to really kick it over.
0: He's got his best. Mississippi State plays at South Carolina week three. They also catch South Carolina and Beamer with his best OC-DC pairing since he's been there with Kendall Briles and Clayton White.
1: Yeah, he hasn't been able to get the OC right from the get-go. When he hired Marcus Satterfield, that was the first red flag is you don't know how to hire offense. Right there.
0: Yeah. Oh, goodness gracious. All right, so that was the hot seat.
1: You having fun yet? That was the low end of the hot seat.
0: Levy's on it, but...
1: He's not on your computer algorithm or whatever you're on. Two consecutive years of negative coach effect.
0: Right.
1: Right. But we have positive progression.
0: Where are you dead man walking? Was he dead man walking at minus four?
1: No, He wasn't awful close to it.
0: Okay.
1: Dead Man Walking is really
0: minus five.
1: It's minus five, and it's also guys that have previous experience.
0: Okay.
1: Right. He's a rookie. Those guys get a little bit more of a pass there. But the four guys on the top of it, Dion.
0: Okay.
1: At Colorado, one of the worst. His worst year was last year. He can't repeat that again. He needs to bounce back. Bad.
0: He's going to get fired.
1: You know, and a couple of guys. I'm not sure. I'm not sure there.
0: True.
1: We'll see.
0: How committed are they really? But although they're paying him a.
1: Here's your soap opera with Colorado, though. Here's your soap opera with Colorado. Dion hired Brendan Marion as his offensive coordinator. Brendan Marion was head coach at Sac State last year. Ran a really good offense for 2 years at UNLV. Brendan wants to be head coach again.
0: Who did Brendan Marion?
1: Yeah.
0: Who did he coach under at UNLV?
1: He coached under Barry Odom at UNLV.
0: And they went 19-8.
1: Yeah.
0: Is that pretty good?
1: It was great. And the offense was really good. And then Sac State hired him.
0: Okay.
1: And then he quit Sac State to become the offensive coordinator at Colorado. But we all know that former head coaches want to be head coaches again.
0: Right.
1: So that's a lion in the den. Two male lions in the den don't live with each other. Doesn't work. Okay.
0: Mario a few years ago.
1: Right. When he brought in Charlie Strong, I even told him, dude, that is just to let you know, if that guy sees that he can't become a head coach again, it's going to be a problem.
0: Right.
1: And it became a problem. He fired him. He got rid of that issue quick. And so I think with Colorado, you have a Brendan Marion that wants to be a head coach again. And if Dion's still weak, could he get Dion pushed out and replace Dion himself as a head coach?
0: Did he do a good job at Sac State?
1: He's all right.
0: Okay.
1: He's all right.
0: So you're not sure about this guy yet?
1: No, I didn't know. I don't know anything about that. I just know the aspirations and the goals. The top three, no surprise, Loxley. I mean, he shouldn't even be there.
0: Right.
1: He's terrible. Luke Fickle. Decline.
0: That's at Wisconsin.
1: Yeah, but I think he's going to bounce back this year.
0: Do you?
1: I do. I do think Wisconsin's going to bounce back this year. The tough thing for Luke is I think they just brought in a new AD, and you and I both know what happens when new ADs come in. They want their man.
0: Absolutely.
1: I'm going to go get my guy.
0: Got to go get my guy.
1: Gosh, that never works, it seems like. And then the obvious one, Mike Norvell. Just a massive collapse.
0: I feel like it was just a minute ago. He was 11-0 going into the last game and loses his quarterback, and they can't get it going.
1: And we're talking about a 2-year collapse. We're looking at minus 4 point, almost five games, over the last 2 years. Last year was -5.67. It was just wicked for him last year. So the last 2 years have actually been really, really bad. He has a 4-year streak of negative coach effect. Four consecutive years.
0: Good grief.
1: And this is after smoking it at Memphis. Right? I mean, this guy was absolutely hammering it as Memphis.
0: So he can...
1: Right? It's weird.
0: And he went undefeated at Florida State 1 year.
1: Right. It's weird. And so you got a guy that was awesome at Memphis. Is not doing it at Florida State. A couple other guys. Right? This is like a Billy Napier. Awesome at Louisiana. Couldn't figure it out at Florida. Heck, Hugh. Look at Hugh. He was bloody awesome at Liberty. And he was really good at Ole Miss.
0: Yeah.
1: And I thought he was close last year. I mean, that was a top 15 scoring efficiency defense. They just couldn't find the quarterback. They couldn't get anybody to play on the offensive side. And they lost a lot of close games last year. So I guess we're going to see how time's going to tell in terms of pulling the trigger on 3 years instead of letting it go to four. But clearly, Mike Norvell, just in the numbers, this guy is on a 4 consecutive year negative coach effect streak.
0: So Florida State could open up.
1: Yes. Will? We going to bet on that? Over, under. You got to figure. He's not going to get a fifth negative coach effect year and survive. So I don't know where he needs to be.
0: Who's that?
1: Where Mike Norvell needs to be. To be positive coach effect, I should actually look him up on the projections.
0: I don't have their schedule.
1: Oh, no. Just give me a second here.
0: I can reset. Out of Bounds, ESPN 105.9, The Zone. 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Ben Chandler's on the text line says, James Franklin equals Mark Richt.
1: We just said James Franklin equals Dan Mullen.
0: We did. We did. Dan Mullen's twin is James Franklin, and James Franklin's twin is Dan Mullen. Lane Kiffin's is Lincoln Riley. So we'll see how that looks this year. Lincoln, I guess, I mean, Southern Cal hadn't done anything amazing. I know he finished number one in recruiting last year in high school. He signed like 35 guys or something. But we'll see if he can get it, quote unquote, done in the Big Ten on the West Coast. Right now, Oregon is the team out there. But Bartu does not like Oregon's OC. Will Stein left Oregon to be the head coach at Kentucky, and Bartu's got their new OC ranked dead last in the Big Ten. And we'll see what Lincoln Riley does at USC and so on.
1: Do you hear, I'm still trying to find this in the ACC. Do you hear Will Stein's quote yesterday at Media Days?
0: Yeah, me.
1: Right.
0: Why are we going to win? Me.
1: You know something? And he is exactly right. He is exactly right. Do you know how bad his OCDC combination is?
0: How bad?
1: The worst in the SEC. Dude, he just hired Joe Sloan. Do you see LSU?
0: You love Joe Sloan at LSU.
1: Did you see LSU's offense last year? You see that?
0: It was awful.
1: Right? And his DC hasn't had a good defense ever.
0: Okay.
1: Ever.
0: Yes.
1: Ever. So if Kentucky wins, yes, it is 100% on Will Stein. But if he goes 2-10, it is 100% on Will Stein's coaching staff as well. If he somehow gets that coaching staff, I don't know, four wins, five wins. Oh my gosh, six wins. Yeah, coach of the year, baby. Look me up. Google it.
0: So they have the worst OCDC pairing in the SEC.
1: Yes.
0: All right, so they took that, I guess, from last year, Coleman Hutzler and Jeff Lebby.
1: Coleman, ooh, he who must not be named. That was a bad back-to-back juju defense right there, man.
0: Yeah.
1: Woo!
0: Well, the fact that he got brought, well, the fact that he got hired in the first place, he was a special teams coach. And then you had a new head coach who hired a special teams coach to be his DC and then brought him back for year two. But yeah, I remember you text me on a Saturday last year about Joe Sloan, offensive coordinator at LSU. He was eventually let go during the season. But anyway, what was the dude's name? What was the quarterback's name? Nussmeier.
1: Nussmeier.
0: Nussmeier. Yeah. All right. Josh says on the text line, but Dan Mullen couldn't recruit. He's referencing what we were talking about earlier. Dan moved Mississippi State's composite recruiting up about 10 to 12 spots.
1: Yeah.
0: Which doesn't happen. Nobody moves. 99% of teams stay.
1: He moved Florida's as well.
0: And he moved Florida's.
1: Yeah. People, you know, it's, they were trying to find out, you know, people were trying to figure out what fell off the cliff at Florida, and we'll never know.
0: Right.
1: Honestly, we'll never know. And I think it was something, to me, it was something internal because I looked at the numbers. The one thing I found in Florida that I've actually started tracking is the fifth week of that season, the false starts in Florida at the Gators skyrocketed. It was like the whole focus was lost. And so one of the things that I have the system do is it tracks false starts during the season to see when teams start giving up. So there's two things on the offense. The only thing that really kind of tells you what's going on is if false starts start going up, your team is losing focus. Okay? The other thing, here's your big red flag, SEC fans, when you're watching games, delay of game. Okay? Delay of game is a big one from the standpoint, it just says, you start seeing delay of game penalties, you start seeing timeouts used for delay of game to not hit them. That is saying over the last 16 years, that is telling you that this offense is not good and is not going to be producing well.
0: Okay.
1: It is a really big, it's a really big red flag when you start getting delay of games. And watch if your team starts the false start train. If it starts going 2, 3, 4, 5, 6 a game, that team has really, really lost its focus and will to try to win.
0: Okay. All right. Out of bounds. ESPN 105.9 The Zone. Bar 2 and I will head to Pearl River Resort a little bit later. And, we nominated you to, so Pearl River Resort, we didn't take you there last time, but they have a water park.
1: Oh.
0: And we want you to go down one of the slides. I've got a bathing suit for you. We want you to go down one of the slides, and I can video it.
1: Oh, is this one of the trapdoor slides?
0: No. No, this is just a water park. It's a great water park. Oh, Wendy used to take the kids there all the time.
1: My kids always loved there. There was one in Boise, Idaho. It's about 8 hours from us, and it's got a cool trapdoor one where it feels like the first, second you're just free falling.
0: He was there. Jackson, weren't you there on Saturday?
2: Yeah, I sure was.
0: Did you do any of the slides?
2: I sure did.
0: Okay.
2: My niece's, it was her first time to ever ride a big slide.
0: Oh, that's cool.
2: Yeah, so
0: that's always fun when you're a kid.
2: It was fun.
0: I mean, whether you walk in Magic Kingdom or Universal, or whether you walk in a water park and you're like, whoa.
2: Time of their life.
0: Heck that, yeah.
2: Dippin' Dots, man, we were in there.
0: Yeah, my kids, they would talk about the Dippin' Dots if guys are false. Yeah, so they got a really cool water park. It's right across the street from Dancing Rabbit.
2: Right.
0: Yeah.
1: Oh,
0: you just can't quite see it.
1: Oh, yeah.
0: But it's really nice.
2: Oh, it's nice.
0: I mean,
2: nice,
0: it's nice. It's fun. Yeah. Like I said, my kids loved it growing up. So would you do that? Are you going to go down the water slide?
1: Yeah, I'll do that.
2: All right.
1: I got no problem.
0: All right. I'll get the I guess I'll get the water.
2: You can
0: do it from the side.
2: Yeah, you can be it from the
0: thing.
2: I'll show you one of them.
1: Yeah, okay. So Norvell, an average coach.
0: Here we go. We got one more hit.
1: I see that. We got one more minute. So an average coach at Florida State, any average coach this year projection is 8-4. Any average coach. Okay. So if he wants to be plus coach effect, dude needs to be 9-3. 9-3. Now his coach effect right now, because of the slide, he is ranked 90th. Out of 119 coaches in college football right now that have a grade. He is, since 2010, with more than 3 years, he is 155th out of 272.
0: All right, I see your graphic here. And Jeff Lebby's ranked 129th out of 132 active coaches.
1: No, it's not. It's 111 out of 119. Come on.
0: No, but your other one is 129 out of the graphic that you sent me.
1: Oh, is it?
0: Yeah.
1: Okay.
0: But we can discuss tomorrow. We'll be live from Dancing Rabbit Golf Club. Bar 2 is going to go down one of the water slides at Geyser Falls. We're excited about going to Philip M's. We'll be live tomorrow from Dancing Rabbit Golf Club. Have a great day and enjoy the ribs at Martin's in Livingston. For Bar 2 and Straight Funk, I'm your host, Bo Bounds. We'll see you tomorrow.

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6: 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I'm your host, Bo Bounds. Straight Funk is with me. Bartu is to my left. If you want to see us right now and how unbelievable, fantastic we look, fabulous we look, you can go to YouTube and search Out of Bounds Sports. We'll be rolling the cameras all 3 hours today. Usually we do about 2.5, but we're going to get crazy. So we're rolling. Bartu was up early. He was up with the roosters.
16: Whew, baby.
6: I have a rooster behind my house. And I mean, he's like, I don't know, a few hundred yards away because there's, anyway, and he roosters all day. And so Wendy, and we think it's funny. It doesn't bother us. And in fact, I think it may be Louis LaRose's house, who owns Lou's Full Serve. He is a brilliant chef. But he Wendy calls it roostering because he does it all day every 10 seconds. And we were floating in the water on Sunday, and we were, you know, having a lake beverage and just chilling out and talking about life and just listening to him rooster. And it was like 3 o'clock in the afternoon. I don't know if that's normal. The rooster, I thought they just got up with the sunshine and then they chilled for a minute and then they got back into roostering. I'm not sure. I feel like we will have a Southern guy that will be a rooster insider in 5, 4, 3, 2, 1. Build a deck guy on the Dancing Rabbit golf text line. 601-885-3776. Bo Bounds Bartu with you. You can find us on X at Bo Bounds. And then the Stella Artois caller line is 601-707-3750. Bartu is Matrix Analytical on Twitter. Is that right?
16: CFB Matrix on
6: CFB
16: Twitter.
6: CFB Matrix.
16: Yep. CFB Matrix on Twitter.
6: Yeah. CFB Matrix on Twitter. We went to Kessler Prime last night. We had a good meal.
16: Delish.
6: We met with some P1s and good friends and just had a fun Whiskey 61 feast is what really that's what the brand was all about. Good friends, good drinks, and damn good steaks, a bunch of protein and so on. Oh, and Bartu had soft shell crab.
16: Yeah.
6: He had fried soft shell. So that's not something they have all the time up in Portland, just like,
16: yeah, I was like, order me something I can't get at home.
6: Right. And so the waiter was like, here's one of the specials. He dropped a soft shell crab on you, and it was fantastic.
16: It was delicious.
6: Yeah. What did you have, the New York strip or the filet?
16: No, New York strip.
6: So I don't usually go New York strip,
13: And I usually go ribeye or filet. I like a New York strip, but that New York strip last night, I got at Pittsburgh Rare, and it was fantastic. So we had a good time there. So Diamond Dave and I will be, you know, rolling here for, and Straight Funk, Jackson Meadows, for 3 hours. It's going to be a big time, big show, and then we'll do another three or four tomorrow, and then we're going to put this crazy you-know-what on a plane tomorrow afternoon, because the Lovebirds have to go to Hawaii. So he's got to get out of here and enjoy the water and go skinny dipping out in the Pacific. So yesterday was the first day of SEC Media Days. Jackson, do you mind pulling up the list for today? I know you went over it with me, but I can't remember it. I just remember Lebby's in between Kiffin and Sark, which is hilarious. God bless him. I mean, I know Lebby's a good guy, but you're talking about nobody caring. And yesterday, Drinkwitz actually was good. And Heupel got a little, you know, I thought that was interesting what he said about Kiffin coming to Knoxville and loading up on mustard and golf balls.
16: He was having fun, though.
13: He was.
16: Right? He was having fun. And Greg was not having fun.
13: Greg Sankey was in a foul mood, and we love to see people either happy or mad. If you're just in between, it's not interesting. So Greg woke up on the wrong side of the bed. Even though he makes $10 million a year and gets to fly around on a private plane, which is great. But yeah, I think Sankey's trying to figure out, Bartu, how this is all going to shape. We are going to expand the playoff. It's just a matter of when. Greg Sankey and the SEC don't want 24 teams. The Big Ten does want 24 teams. It sure sounds like the SEC wants to go to 16 and call it. Bartu and I were talking this morning when I picked him up at the hotel, and Bartu agrees with me. The G5 doesn't need to be in it. I recognize that we need a G5 Final Four, two semifinal games and a championship game. That'd be a ton of fun as playoffs. But we don't need Tulane and James Madison.
16: No.
13: Especially
16: now with NIL. I mean, everything's watered down.
13: Right.
16: And they've already pulled the decent, you know, most of the good G6s up. Right?
13: Right.
16: That's a good point. We pulled up UCF. We pulled up Cincinnati. And I believe that too much of the time with college football is we look back on what was and expect that to be where it is today.
13: Right.
16: Right? That's Cincinnati team that went 12-0,
13: yeah,
16: that still probably wasn't top four, was awful damn good. Right. That kind of team in the G6 is never coming back through the door
13: again. Yeah, and they weren't.
16: It's impossible.
13: Even as good as they were for that time, they weren't good enough
16: then. Right. But to have that quality of a team in today's NIL, you can't do it.
13: That's right.
16: They do not have the money to keep those players.
13: No.
16: No way.
13: No.
16: Full stop.
13: No.
16: And so as much as I love the opportunity for them to be there, I don't want to watch it.
13: Right. No.
16: Right?
13: No.
16: Right? It's like we talk about going to 24 games. I don't want to watch 8-4 teams either.
13: No, I'm with you.
16: Right? I don't need to see.
13: But if I am, I want them all to be P4.
16: I know, but I don't need to see Texas A&M is 8-4, having lost one out of every three games, go play a playoff game. They already got beat. Go home. Knock it off. You know,
13: I will say this, 9-3 is, well, if we don't go to 24 and we go to 16, mm-hmm, 9-3 is going to get in from the SEC and the Big Ten.
16: Yeah.
13: Because we got to fill, well, I'm sorry, if we extrapolate, if they take out the G5 teams, which will open up one or two spots more a year for the four conferences.
16: Right.
13: We're going to have 9-3 teams.
16: We have to.
13: Yeah.
16: Right?
13: Because of the math.
16: We have to. Yeah. We're, you know, you look at the history of the top 25, and it's pretty rare that we get down to 8-4,
13: right,
16: and an 8-4 Auburn gets in.
13: Right.
16: It squeaks in the top 25.
13: Yeah.
16: You know, and when it comes down to 8-4 teams, the four-loss team is always an SEC team. That's the way the top 25 has always worked. It's gravitated toward that naturally.
13: I thought about that.
16: Right? I don't think a lot of people realize this, is that over the years, over the last 20 years, I think we'd all agree, the best overall depth of football has been the SEC. Okay, I think it's a whole lot less so now, today, than it was before. I think a lot of the discussion of the strength of the conference is rooted in what it did in the past, not where it is today. But you look at the history of the top 25, the AP top 25, in the rare cases where there is an 8-4 team, there's a slot at the bottom, 24, 25. It's an 8-4 team. It's the SEC.
13: That may I can remember Ole Miss, Mississippi State, like Bartu said, Auburn.
16: Right.
13: A&M teams coming in at 8-4. They had a real nice year, but they were going to finish 24th.
16: So subconsciously, all the voters are putting the better strength of schedule teams in there.
13: Sankey said he had an unsatisfactory phone call with the College Football Playoff Committee on what the 9 games should mean for the SEC. Bartu and I back in a second. 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
2: 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We'll be live from Dancing Rabbit Golf Club tomorrow. Bo Bounds, Dave Bartu with you. We have ice cream drinks with us, too. He made it here. I can't believe it. He can't believe it. He has three nicknames on the show. Double Down, because at times he's a degenerate gambler.
3: Okay.
2: Ice cream drinks, because he drinks like he's pledging a sorority.
3: Yeah.
2: And Straight Funk, right. Because I don't remember how that one came about, but, you know.
3: He likes it.
2: He likes it.
3: Yeah. We give Jackson what he likes sometimes.
2: Right. That's right.
3: Even though he can't get to work on time.
4: No.
2: But, man, what about him today?
4: I got here.
2: You were here kind of. Was it early?
3: It was 7 minutes before the top of the hour. You said a minute to 2 minutes before the top of the hour.
4: Right,
3: he exceeded it by 300%.
2: Nice. He really did.
3: Just knocked it out of the park.
4: 300X, man. That's what they call me.
2: All right. I did take a couple of notes last night.
4: Nice.
2: When we were at dinner. Okay.
4: I need to know more about it. Like, what else did it? I mean, did y'all get a plethora? Was it just everything was there?
2: Well, we started with fried crab claws and tamales.
4: Well, that's a good start.
2: Yeah.
4: That's a real good start.
2: And some great conversation. And then everybody had steaks, different cuts. And, Kendall went soft shell crab for the entree.
4: Oh, nice. Mm-hmm.
2: Bartu got soft shell crab as a side with his New York strip.
4: Is that like a double up on the wait? What now?
2: Hold on. Yeah,
4: you got a whole soft shell crab on the side.
2: Well, they're nice. Just
3: yeah, a little bit of everything, a little cream spinach.
2: It's just like getting the bacon wraps. I mean, the bacon wrapped shrimp's actually more filling than that.
4: It is.
2: Yeah. So I mean, it's delicious, but it's
4: did good. Anyone order incorrect? Did anyone order something you shouldn't have ordered or a way you shouldn't have ordered? Did anyone order above bar?
2: Okay. No, we had a bunch of we had a bunch of professionals.
4: Okay, good.
2: You know, I'm not inviting amateurs to a Whiskey 61 feast.
3: No. Damn rainbow trout.
2: You know, we're not doing that. And then tonight he gets you can order whatever he wants, but obviously filet strip ribeye, but the bone-in ribeye at Philip M's is, I got to get him a cup of saffron chowder to start. Even though it's hot.
4: Doesn't matter.
2: It doesn't matter.
3: Because
2: you know what? Philip M's will be, the air conditioner will be pumping.
4: Always freezing in there.
2: Yeah.
4: Perfect.
2: Feels great.
4: It does.
2: I didn't have an Elijah Craig last night. May have to have one tonight just because Bartu's in town. You know?
4: Yeah.
2: Manhattan or old fashioned? Not sure yet. I've got 12 hours to decide. Bartu and I will probably land in Philip M's about 5:15 this afternoon. And then we're going to rip at least 3, if not 4 hours tomorrow. All right, Dom and Dave, you know one thing that we brought up last night? I don't remember if it was you or John. I think y'all were in a back and forth, which is fun. Coaching unicorns. Were we talking about Mullen?
3: We were talking about Mullen.
2: Okay.
3: About that.
2: Okay.
3: And how his closest guy.
2: Yes.
3: Right? Because we went, for everybody who should tune into the YouTube channel, you and I did almost 2 hours yesterday.
2: God, we did.
3: Nonstop. One of the things that the database allows me to do is looking at coaches in a way I've never been able to, on the fly. And we talked last, you know, the unicorn and what we talked about at the YouTube channel show yesterday. Had to do with Coach Effect and how Dan is one of only two guys. So since 2010, Dan Mullen is one of two head coaches to improve the Coach Effect at three consecutive stops. So when Dan showed up at Mississippi State, he improved it over the guy before him. Then his Coach Effect at Mississippi State compared to Florida, it was better at Florida. And albeit 1 year at UNLV, that 1 year at UNLV was better than Florida entire time. So he was plus Coach Effect, three consecutive stops at three consecutive programs. There's only one other guy since 2010. And this is why coaching is so hard, is, and college football is in general, is there isn't a guy that has gone up

0: Lane and all of the trials and tribulations he's gone through as a head coach, he still improved. Still, he had a negative coach effect before FAU at USC, but he improved USC over what was there before.
1: Yeah.
0: And then he gets to FAU, and obviously, after the first year, boom, takes off. Ole Miss, after the first year, boom, takes off even more. So it is extremely rare to have a head coach be able to do that, not just at one place. It takes a good coach to go from good to great and maintain it, like Dan did at Mississippi State, like Lane did at Ole Miss and FAU and so forth. But to do it in three consecutive places, there's nobody else in the FBS that has done it.
1: Since 2010,
0: 16
1: Dan Mullen
0: years.
1: And Lane Kiffin, one who coached at Mississippi State, one at Ole Miss. That is, what are the odds that they come through this state and both coach at different SEC schools within the state of Mississippi, Bartu and Jay Meadows? I mean, that's crazy.
0: It is.
1: When you threw that out yesterday, I can't even believe this. I mean, so much of football, pro and college, runs through this state, just players and different things. But that's wild. So, yeah, two of the coaching unicorns in the state of Mississippi, without a doubt.
0: In college football. In all of college football.
1: Lane Kiffin and Dan Mullen.
0: Yeah. Now,
1: and both will always be a part of this state. They will always be part of the fabric. Their fingerprints will always be here. They will be mentioned forever in some way, shape, or form, whether people like them or don't like them.
0: Yeah.
1: They had an impact,
2: yeah,
1: though.
2: Yeah, like the economic
1: impact. Now, as far as their hundreds and hundreds of millions of dollars of impact on Starkville and Oxford, that's insane. What Dan and Dak did, what Lane and Corral/Dart and Trinidad did, good gosh. Just, and it was at the right time with new media and more access and more streaming and all that. You get every single game, even when you play La Monroe and Wofford. So it's kind of crazy. Bo Bounds, Dave Bartu with you. Coaching unicorns in this state. I start with Lane 1 and Dan 1A, but they're the two best ever. And we also talked about how player evaluation has never been more important. It's an eye roll with some of the college football fans, but with the portal and the, you got to go so fast. You know, I referenced it last night, and Bartu's talked to a million coaches over the years. I'll never forget what Tony Hughes told me about Dan Mullen. And Tony coached at Ole Miss, Southern Miss, and Mississippi State and had a ton of success and was with, I don't know how many winning teams. But he said, I've never seen anybody in the film room that can turn on film and say, yeah, he can play. Now, he's going to play a different position, but he can play. Once we get him up here and he gets 5 meals a day and gets in the weight room, da-da-da-da-da. Dan just had a – and Kiffin's a hell of an evaluator, too. I mean, Quinshon Judkins, I mean, we could go on and on, but there's a running back out of Alabama that Bama nor Auburn wanted, and Lane took him, and he ended up being a superstar. There's plenty more.
0: Well, you look at player development, look at Cignetti.
1: Right.
0: Do we have any better – because I don't think a lot of people realize – Kirk Cignetti kind of built some rosters at Alabama for Nick Saban too. You know, kind of like, you know, maybe some of the best teams
1: ever
0: this century.
1: Yeah.
0: You know, so.
1: And then left to go to IUPA. Unbelievable. Then Elon, then James Madison. Dave Bartu's in the house. Check us out on YouTube. Search Out of Bounds Sports. SEC Insider Hit coming up next. That's our big 24-minute segment.
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0: Swoochie Boochie, good morning to you. I'd kick his ass out.
1: They got must-champed. Be hot take.
2: And we're off. Good morning. Welcome into the Out of Bounds Show, ESPN 105.9 The Zone. I'm your host, Bo Bounds. 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Bo Bounds, Dave Bartu, Diamond Dave Bartu, Matrix Analytical, joining me. He's live in studio. You can watch the show right now on the YouTube channel. Search Out of Bounds Sports, Out of Bounds Sports. And, of course, Straight Funk is with us, too. And we were just glad he got here. He's pretty locked in. And Bartu is celebrating Vanderbilt on the set. So he went and grabbed the Vanderbilt helmet this morning. And it hasn't been on set in a while. I guess last year maybe Vanderbilt and Diego won a big game or two. I mean, they won 10 games. And Bartu on the way to the studio this morning said, Bartu, you go ahead. What'd you say about Vanderbilt going?
3: We were talking about strength of schedule and the quality of the conference and so forth. And one of my immediate thoughts is, how good is a conference where the absolute dead last, historically worst recruiter wins 10 games? How good is the conference? Right? I mean, you know, Duke wins the ACC. Oh, ACC sucks.
2: Right.
3: You know, Duke's in the top 25, ACC sucks. Virginia's in the top 25, ACC sucks. You know, Big 12, right? Arizona, a team that recruits in the 50s.
2: Right.
3: Big 12 sucks.
2: Right.
3: Right.
2: So Vanderbilt, the way you framed it up, I had not thought about that. I mean, Vanderbilt went 10-2 last year. It goes to show you how weak the conference was.
3: Exactly. And not only were they 10-2, okay, they were the number one scoring efficiency offense in the entire conference.
2: What? How about that?
3: They were the number one. Okay. Because, and we've talked about this before many times, is one of the lines in the sand for a national champion. Last 26 national champions, 2000 through 2025. Okay. At the end of the regular season, every single national champ at the end of the regular season is top three in scoring efficiency on offense and or defense.
2: And sometimes both.
3: Top three.
2: Okay.
3: Right? Not top five, not top seven, top three. I mean, elite. And the only thing, Oklahoma was not top three. They were the best defense. They were number four. And Vanderbilt was top three in scoring efficiency offense last year, at number three, right behind number two, Indiana. That was your only national championship level offense or defense. Last year was with the worst recruiter in the conference. But no, we're going to go SOS. We're going to go, oh, this conference is tough as hell. Yet the worst recruiter put up the best offense in the entire conference. I think we need to rewire expectations and drop pre-NIL BS.
2: So I've said it on the show, the last two or three years, it's never been a better time to be good because of the fractured, splintered, huge transition of the portal.
3: Exactly.
2: To your point, and an example is the lowest rated recruiter in the Southeastern Conference by a pretty good margin. The Vanderbilt Commodores went 10-2 last year and had the number one offense scoring efficiency in the conference.
3: Yeah.
2: Over Lane, over Kirby, even over Heupel, even over Sark, whatever.
3: Right.
2: DeBoer, Ryan Griffin.
3: I mean, it's the equivalent of Rutgers leading the Big Ten in offense or defense.
2: I hadn't even thought about that. Let's put it in that layman's dark. It's the equivalent of Rutgers going 10-2 in the Big Ten and leading the Big Ten in offense.
3: Or defense. Want to pick one?
2: Or defense. Right. Right.
3: Pick one.
4: Or do we, I mean.
3: And then what do we think of the Big Ten then?
2: Yeah. Well, then we take shots at it,
4: of course.
3: right.
4: You factoring the portal in?
3: I think it does speak to the volumes that the depth of talent is eroded. There's no team today that's as good as they were years ago.
2: Right. You mentioned the Georgia Bama teams.
3: Right. These are the old, the Bama teams, Smart, 21, 22, right there on the edge. I mean, they would kick the living bejesus out of everybody in the SEC.
2: Right.
3: So getting up there and talking about what the SEC used to be in relation to where it is today, I think it's a poor conversation. I think it's selection bias using what happened before to apply to where it is today. And I think we can use the same argument, too, to get rid of the G6 in the playoffs. That Cincinnati team that went 12-0 is never coming back through that door. They're never retaining that talent long enough to be that good, and even be competitive. So I think there's a lot of dialogue that could be had because of NIL over the last 4 or 5 years and how it's changed the talent landscape and the continuity landscape, and really has eroded all levels of college football across the board.
2: And Greg Sankey just wasn't a happy camper. You're in Tampa, Florida. You're not paying for anything. You flew down on a private jet. You make $1 million a month. Life's not bad. Probably went on a pretty cool vacation at some point this summer. He was cranky, Sankey.
3: I'm trying to figure out who sold him a bill of goods on going to 9.
4: Yeah.
2: Okay, that's
3: right. Who sold the bill of goods? Somebody had to, because you and I on this show, I've been on the show for over a decade.
2: Right.
3: And how many times have I said over the years, don't go to 9?
2: Right.
3: The numbers backed it up. Don't go to 9. Stay at 8. Make everybody come down to you. 8 is way better. And as a fan, I would much rather have an 8-2-2 schedule, which is 8 SEC games, 2 Power 4 non-conference, and 2 Cupcake-inators, whatever.
2: Right.
3: Right? I'd rather do it that way. That would give me a good SOS, too. Yeah. And it'd really define who's good or not, and I think that'd be exciting. But we've said, don't go to 9. Don't do it. It's a bad idea. Strength of schedule doesn't mean anything. It doesn't define the quality of the team. It's the last thing the playoff committee uses in terms of segmenting teams. Don't do it. Don't do it. And here we are. They did it. And I want to know who talked everybody into it.
2: I got a couple of theories.
3: Yeah, so, I would love to hear.
2: So the presidents run the deal, and they make the vote on, with other people involved. I guess ESPN, Disney sweetened the pot enough. I don't know what that was. Has it been officially announced that was it 10 million more team, 12 million more team? I think post-COVID, athletic directors and presidents got scared to death. And then with the portal, they're trying to figure out how they can pay for men's basketball, women's basketball, and college baseball, whichever one's more important on that campus, or two of the three, right? Along with just give some of the other sports, 100,000, 200, whatever their budget is, and softball and some others. Right. And so I think that's it. I think they look at it and they're like, it was a money grab. It was Disney and ESPN, who now house all of the SEC inventory, gave X amount for the ninth, for all 9.
3: Okay. Games. So it's a money grab.
2: Yeah.
3: So we want our cake and eat it too then.
2: Absolutely.
3: Right? I want the money, but I don't want the penalty of going to 9 games. That's what we're talking about. Right. And here we are, we're talking about the penalty of 9 games, and Media Day has been ensnared with SOS talk the entire first day.
2: Right.
3: And we've said a million times on this show, everybody listening right now knows that strength of schedule has absolutely nothing to do with the quality of a team. Zero correlation with the quality of the team. But here we are. Suddenly, strength of schedule is the most important thing to talk about. Last year it wasn't. Right? I mean, could you imagine that, you look at Vanderbilt's schedule, right? Could you imagine if Ole Miss was 10-2 last year? Vanderbilt was 10-2 last year, and Vanderbilt gets in because they got a better strength of schedule.
2: Ooh.
3: Right? Wait till that happens.
2: Well, that would have burned some people up.
3: Right? Wait till that happens.
2: Or Vanderbilt.
4: Would that not have been a valid argument?
2: What about Vanderbilt getting in over LSU, or Georgia,
3: right,
2: because of what your strength of schedule? I'm doing that in air quotes.
3: Yeah, air quotes, the strength of schedule, And so I don't mind the way the playoff committee has been using it, which is to separate equal teams at the end. Right? You have the equal number of quality wins. You got an equal number of top 25 wins. You're 10-2. You're both 10-2. Who has a better strength of schedule? Maybe they both get in, but one is the 7 seed with a better SOS, and one is the 8 seed. And then the other thing is nobody's talking about how do you calculate strength of schedule. I can sit here and show you 100 different ways to calculate.
2: Sure, you can. Right. I see your 9,000 spreadsheets.
3: And then we can manipulate it.
2: Right. Mm-hmm.
3: You can't. The one of the easiest things to manipulate is the strength of schedule ranking.
2: Oh, yeah. Surely.
3: Because you can just start tweaking the dials until it comes out the way you want it.
2: Right. So, which Danny Cannell has said yesterday that the SEC doesn't play anybody. So.
4: Oh, my God.
2: He made sure to jump on the bandwagon that. Evidently, there's no more talent. Since we've lost 3 national championships, well, we hadn't played for them.
4: Right.
2: But since we haven't won a national championship in 3 years, Cannell's like, this league's garbage.
3: Yeah, well, you know something. How about they're all garbage? Nobody plays anybody until they're...
2: Well, that's your whole thing. You would like to... And I get where you're going. I mean, I'm trying to figure out if you're, you know, if you're totally right. Who knows who is... But I get what you're... You want more teams to play each other... Cross P4 conference to try to get an idea on who the best teams are by the time we go into the college football playoff.
3: Right, right. And as
2: so, you want to see Oregon and Georgia or
3: even Oregon and Oklahoma State and Georgia and BYU. I don't care.
2: Right.
3: You know, I mean, I didn't like the Pac-12 blowing up and going to the Big Ten, but I will say, as a fan, going to Autzen now and seeing Michigan. Or Indiana, kick our ass, or Northwestern, or all these different ones. It's great.
2: Yeah.
3: It really is. And I'm like, okay. And then from a strength of schedule standpoint, a lot of people try to compare college basketball to college football, which is a bit silly, because look at the non-conference schedule of basketball.
2: Oh.
3: You got, what, 12, 14, 16 games?
2: Yeah.
3: Before January 1, huge crossover, right?
2: We
3: can feed that
2: Kansas
3: in here.
2: Kansas and Kentucky play. We have the SEC versus the Big 12 or Big 10. Not a tournament, but it's a whatever. Right. Yeah, we have all kinds of stuff.
3: All that stuff. And so to me, to get it accurate, the fewer games that we play non-conference, the worse the strength of schedule model gets, right? Think about our data points. Right. If the SEC, I mean, they just pulled out of Arizona State, LSU, mm-hmm. Washington, Tennessee, mm-hmm. you know, and which is telling, so the telling league, me that's going away.
2: Oh, yeah. So they added a 9th conference game. Dave Bartu, Bo Bounds on the Out of Bounds show. We don't want to leave out Stray Funk. He's running the show. 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If you would like to ask Dave Bartu a question about your coach, or OC or DC, like a ranking, rating, grade, or your schedule or something like that, head coach, all that, hit us up on the Dancing Rabbit Golf text line, 601-885-3776. Where Bartu's going with LSU canceling the Arizona State series and Georgia canceling the Washington series is it looks to be obvious that the league is now going to pull back on the mandated Power 4 non-conference game going forward, whatever year that is, while going to 9, because they're not going to ever drop the 9. Once you go to 9 conference games, you're not going back.
3: No, I don't think so either. Yeah. You know, unless there is some sort
2: crazy,
3: of
2: crazy, right?
3: Yeah, and unless there's some sort of everybody gets together and drops to 8 at the same time,
2: right?
3: Right. They got to have a memorandum of understanding. Basically, we're going to all do this, and it sucks though that with everybody at 9, and let's say that P4 requirement non-conference is dropped, which is fine. I understand it to try to be.
2: The Big Ten doesn't have it, right, by the way.
3: They're trying to level the playing field. But what it's also taking away is data points, which makes strength of schedule impossible. I mean, it's impossible to come up with a good one.
2: Right.
3: It really, really is.
2: But the first thing is get the G5 teams out of the college football playoff and then figure out if we're going to go to 16, 20, or 24. The SEC wants 16. The Big Ten wants 24. And I don't know if that means they'll land at 20 or who's going to balk or – how this is going to look going forward. But we go to 9 conference games, which is not going to be good for anybody in the league as far as losses. You said it'll average a half a loss to a loss to each team.
3: Yeah, and it's going to impact the lesser talent
2: injuries.
3: Teams that year.
2: So we're the most injury prone league, is that right?
3: Yes, you are. It's starts lost per snap.
2: Starts lost per snap.
3: Yep.
2: The Southeastern Conference is number one.
3: Is number one.
2: Okay.
3: Right? And now that, I haven't done the research on that in the last couple of years. It may have shifted because number two was the Big Ten. But then the Big Ten went to nine conference games. Okay? And so, but it's always been the SEC. SEC was number one in that 10-year research that I did. And when you look at it, though, they were also number one in average height and weight on the field, right?
2: Okay.
3: It's simple physics.
2: Sure.
3: Is force equals mass time acceleration. You got bigger bodies moving just as fast as everybody else.
2: Sure.
3: You are getting more injuries. And to compare it to the NFL, this will show you the violence of the NFL, is with the SEC, you lose about one start per player per season. In the NFL, you lose three guys for the entire season, the equivalent. So for every one start lost in the SEC due to injury, there is one guy that loses his entire season in the NFL. The NFL is essentially like just it's like nine times more violent in terms of injuries.
2: Good grief.
3: But it's all the biggest, fastest guys.
2: I get it. Right? I mean, you can tell. We all watch. I binge watch 12 hours of college football on Saturday. Not that I know it, but it's fun. You see it. But, man, when you turn on the NFL on Sunday, good God. I mean, the difference is night and day.
3: Yeah, it's you really can tell the close. First. And then you look
2: four
3: at that
2: plays
3: injury,
2: you watch.
3: Yeah, and you look at that injury record too. Is it is in lockstep with the size of the conference? It's the SEC and Big Ten, and then you then it drops down to the ACC, and then it drops down to well, it was the Pac-12, and then the Big 12 was the least injured. And then you get in your G6s, which had 300% less. It was like 1 in 3 at the injury rate at the G6. You were three times more likely to get injured and lose a start in the Power Four than the G6.
2: God. How about that?
3: Then it steps up again to the NFL. So
2: hold on. All right. So we got to switch gears because we've got 5 minutes here and I want to do Lane versus John David Baker.
3: Oh, okay.
2: All right. Bo Bounds, Dave Bartu, live in studio. You can watch the show on YouTube. Search Out of Bounds Sports. 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It's good to be blue. The official healthcare provider of the Out of Bounds Show. Want to say good morning. Welcome into you. Straight Funk is with us too. Hope you're doing well. Thanks for hanging out with us. Bartu will be with us all morning. And then tomorrow morning, live from Dancing Rabbit Golf Club on the property of Pearl River Resort. So we're going to do a Lane versus John David Baker over the next 4 or 5 minutes here. Lane was the offensive coordinator slash maybe Weiss in Oxford. And now John David Baker is the OC in Oxford. He had 2 years experience at East Carolina, one good, one bad. Kind of like Lebby at Oklahoma, one good, one bad. And at Mississippi State, Lebby's had one bad, one okay.
3: Wait a minute. Well, let's not get over our skis. John David Baker, good and bad, is not Jeff Lebby, good and bad. At Oklahoma.
2: Okay.
3: Jeff Lebby, good and bad at Oklahoma, was awful and awesome.
2: Okay.
3: Okay. John David Baker was really good and still pretty good.
2: Okay.
3: Okay. Now, his second year at East Carolina was a big drop-off, specifically in explosiveness. It was the least explosive offense in the country last year. But we can take a look at play calling traits. And that's what we can break down. We can break down run. I can remember how I said I got a bunch of data at my fingertips now?
2: Yeah.
3: I can do this with anybody in the country since 2010.
2: Okay.
3: So Kiffin and Baker in 2025. And we can go any direction you want with this, but let's start with overall tempo.
2: Yeah.
3: Okay.
2: Ooh, yeah.
3: Baker's a little bit quicker. Now this does not take into this takes into account garbage time. So Ole Miss was awful good last year.
2: Right.
3: Okay. They had a lot of garbage time.
2: Right.
3: Lane could slow it down in the fourth quarter whenever he wanted to. ECU one is good. They play pretty up tempo. So Baker last year was averaging a snap every 21 seconds.
2: Interesting.
3: Okay, 21.2. Kiffin, 23.2.
2: Okay.
3: So a couple seconds faster. right? So I expect
2: compound that makes a difference. Right?
3: I expect John David Baker to be running a little bit faster offense. Maybe not as quick in year one because there has got to be a comfortable level of SEC play,
2: right?
3: He's in East Carolina. You know, it's tomato. It's not tomato tomato. I mean, it is two totally different leagues there. Snaps per game though averages out about the same. Baker is going to push about 4.5, 5 more snaps. So basically, an extra drive is going to go on Pete Golding's defense.
2: Okay.
3: So slightly faster, few more snaps, but running the hurry up. I'll jump into tempo distribution. Okay, so we know John David is going a little bit quicker than Kiffin, but what is the tempo distribution? Now, John David Baker runs a hurry-up offense, snapping the ball with 15 seconds or more left on the clock. He does that about 30% of the time last year, 30.1%. Kiffin, 27.2%. Okay. So Baker, this kind of goes locked in step. He's running faster. He's using the hurry up more. Okay. The big difference is the fast. 15 to 20 seconds have eroded on the play clock. Kiffin snaps at about 14% of the time. Baker at 20.3. So you are going to see more than half of the snaps with Baker versus about 40% of the snaps with Lane. They're snapping this with only 20 seconds or less eroded on the play clock.
2: Okay.
3: So you got more tempo there. And then as it goes down, when you start talking about grinding it out, this is where Kiffin kind of really slows it down when he is ending a game. Nearly 30% of his snaps there was 30 seconds eroded from the play clock.
2: Wow.
3: Over 30%. A lot of people think Lane is really, really up tempo, but nearly one out of every three snaps he had last year, the play clock had run down 30 seconds already.
2: How about that?
3: Right. Where John David Baker is only at 24%. So you got a lot more tempo. You got a lot more pace. Kiffin has more of a distribution of pace of play.
2: He's got an incredible feel.
3: Yeah.
2: For right? The game, which is really hard to pop up.
3: Yeah, it is. But you look at Kiffin and you look at the running numbers we talked about yesterday too. You know, the run to pass ratio in third and five and more in close games, Kiffin led the league in every aspect. Third and 5 to 10, third and 10 plus, and so forth. So Lane not only runs it a little bit slower than John David Baker, he also runs the ball a whole lot more.
2: Hold that thought. Dave Bartu, Matrix Analytical, live in the Bank Plus studio. We'll continue this discussion on Lane Kiffin and John David Baker coming up next.

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2: Good morning to you. We are the Out of Bounds Show, ESPN 105.9 The Zone. And the show is brought to you by Kessler Prime and the Renaissance. Amazing steaks, 6 private dining rooms. And yes, they have Elijah Craig bourbon and Tito's espresso martinis. Pair that with some barbecue shrimp or escargot. Ooh, KesslerPrime.com to make a reservation. 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I picked Spain to win the World Cup. Check. And lucked out there. My pick was totally on my favorite wine in the world. We've got Lane Kiffin's SEC Media Days, and I had no idea that Lane was before, or Levy's after Lane is a better way to put it. But I think Jackson told me on Thursday it goes Lane and then Levy and then Sark. So two of the biggest names in college football, and Levy will be kind of sandwiched in between. According to Jackson, it's ketchup stain Levy, which our listeners got a kick out of. And so this will be Levy's third?
3: Wow.
2: That's a shame. Yeah, third SEC Media Days. Oh, I went to his first, right?
3: Yeah.
2: Yeah, we went to Dallas and did two shows.
3: That's right.
2: From the Bat Company.
3: Warstick.
2: Yes. Warstick. That's what it was.
3: Yeah, down by the Omni.
2: God bless that girl who works at World's Lady, who works at Warstick. They don't open that early, okay? No. They're in the retail, you know, I think they open at like 10. And, you know, as much as you and I are high-fiving when you get here on time.
3: Yeah.
2: It kind of hit her like a ton of bricks to me. I did two shows. I think I just did two, not three. But anyway, the first day she got there, but it was rough. And the second day, I think she was maybe a little late or got there right when, but it was cool. I got to do the show in Dallas 2 years ago from the batting cage. So the way Warstick is laid out, the first floor is, you know, you walk in and it's a merch shop.
3: Yes.
2: But they've got all their bats and paddle boards and pickleball stuff displayed.
3: Yeah.
2: And they had some cool merch. Then you walk through this room and it's kind of a bar area that leads into the batting cage in Dallas for Warstick, which is like not your typical batting. I mean, there's nice ones here too, but this is like really souped up, just kind of the way it's laid out. Then you go down the stairs and it's a speakeasy. Because is it Jack White, the musician guitarist that's partnered with the Mississippi State alum who owns Warstick?
3: Yes.
2: Ben, whatever his name is. So it's a cool layout the way it all, and it's right in the middle of downtown Dallas. I mean, it's right by the famous Terry Blacks or whatever. I mean, I say it's right by. I think it's pretty close. I don't necessarily know I know how to get in an Uber and get somewhere in Dallas, Arlington, Fort Worth. But that was fun. We did that. That was powered by Pearl River Resort and Patron.
3: Yeah.
2: And now we're powered by Espolón Tequila, which is absolutely delicious. But that was a good time. That was Levy's first media days.
3: That's right. Should have known them.
2: And Kiffin was rolling, but he was about to roll more than we even thought. You kind of go back to 2 years ago, Dallas, Texas. We were welcoming Oklahoma and Texas into the league.
3: That's right.
2: That's why they dropped it there. It was a big deal. They did all that stuff there in whatever hotel we were in.
3: Omni.
2: Okay. And it was a pretty hotel. I didn't stay there. I stayed near it. But it was a pretty cool space. I mean, 100 million times better than the Winfrey in Birmingham. Not that there was anything wrong with that starting 20 years ago.
3: Yeah.
2: Guys, I got to tell you all this. We are the Out of Bounds Show. I'm your host, Bo Bounds. Tom Luganville at 8:30. That's Jackson Meadows. Dave Bartu will join us tomorrow and Wednesday live on the show. He's flying in right now. When we started SEC Media Days, and I don't remember the first year I went, it was either 04, 05 over in Winfrey. Ooh. We were plugging our remote equipment into fax outlets.
3: Nice.
2: That's how people did the thing on Radio Row.
3: Yeah.
2: And it was this was before Feinbaum had his own setup, so he was set up right beside us. Mm-hmm. So he was just set up just like everybody else.
3: Right.
2: Like you just had your basically a card table or two.
3: Yeah.
2: And guys would come up and down this long corridor at the Winfrey, including, as I've mentioned many a times, Tommy Tuberville would do every, and Spurrier when he was at South Carolina. Tuberville would do whatever radio, it doesn't surprise any of you that he's a U.S. senator.
3: No.
2: Or me. But he was gracious. He enjoyed it. He visited with you. Spurrier was too. There wasn't as much star power. Urban would eventually land at Florida, but it was right before Tebow, in my opinion, took the league to another level, which actually coincided with another TV deal and so on. I mean, we were already on CBS, as y'all know, but just more and more access and things. You could just kind of feel the build in 05, 06. And Saban was there but left, as y'all know, for on his hiatus to Miami. So I guess my first year he was there at LSU. So I don't know if that was 04, 05, somewhere in there. Then he leaves for a couple of years, then he comes back. I do remember the year that his first year back, and that was in, you would have thought the Beatles were coming to the Winfrey Hotel in Birmingham, Alabama.
3: Straight up.
2: Just like, it was the electricity, that with Tebow, this conference gets rebooted with stars, and it got rebooted kind of at the same time Tebow had already started playing for Florida, but with Saban coming back and Tebow, you got all the lighter fluid that you needed to take the conference to another level. And Saban had already put his model in at LSU, and we all talked about it at lunch and happy hour and by the grill in our neighborhoods. Modern day weight, strength and conditioning, modern day recruiting, but that's what I remember from my first couple of media days. That's where I met a bunch of people in the business, and it was fun. It burned off quick, but it was fun. There was no SEC Network.
3: Right.
2: There was really no Twitter for a while for those first few years. So it's this morning and all week, you're going to have people that just sit there all week who are still kind of .com writers. They're just going to tweet out everything that the guys say. That was even before that in 04, 05, 06, 07.
3: You had to pay attention to what they said?
2: That you actually had to pay attention, and people were still reading newspapers a little bit, especially the over, true, you know, 50-55 crowd at that point, 20 years ago. I remember being right there on the elevator with Manziel and Sumlin when Manziel was coming off the whole scandal.
3: Yeah.
2: And that was just timing. I was coming out of my hotel room in the Winfrey. That's when I figured out you could just move your show to the hotel room instead of having to do it on Radio Row.
3: Yeah.
2: I got to tell you a Booger McFarland story and how I met him 20 years ago. Tom Luganville at 8:30. And that's where I met Luganville, too, at the cool steakhouse across from the Winfrey, but I can't remember the name.
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0: I was just doing a little exercise, just wasting time as I normally do, thinking weird stuff.
1: Good morning to you. What's up? What's up? Out of Bounds, 105.9 The Zone, ESPN. Did anybody get into the golf Twitter war over the weekend? Rory McIlroy against Bryson DeChambeau. Did that move the needle for you at all? I can tell you want to talk. Okay, it didn't. Jackson's like, move on. We'll go into football. This is ESPN 105.9 The Zone. Lane Kiffin, SEC Media Days starts this morning. We're going to find out if Will Stein is a real person. And according to the press release, he's the new head football coach for the University of Kentucky. And, you know, I give that, I'm giving him a hard time, but it's the best road trip in the SEC. It is. Bourbon and horses, along with a fall weekend. I've said it for the last however long, 13, 14 years ago. You know, we've been up there a few times and, well, several times. It's great. There's nothing like being there. And, you know, I say it all the time. If Keeneland is open in October or April, I think there's another weekend or two, say bleed somewhere before or after. But if you're up there and Keeneland is open, like your wife would love it too. I mean, Keeneland's, Kentucky is a, well, it could be the best culinary town in the SEC, but actually it's got to be tied for number one. But if Keeneland is open in the fall, when you go and you're going to do a little bourbon tour, hit a distillery, it's amazing. The food in Lexington's great. And if you catch a basketball scrimmage, I actually went to one. I know y'all can't believe it. I didn't stay the whole time. They thought we needed to go on that Friday night, so we did. They actually charged, and it was packed. I think it was $20. I think so. $20 for a blue and white scrimmage in October or something. That's Kentucky basketball. But anyway, it's worth spending the night. It's or two or three. It's a fun time. Absolutely beautiful part of the country. The people are nice, and it's my favorite. Well, I mean, bourbon and horses, you can't beat it. I did not realize Keeneland was as cool as it was until the bourbon guys took me. They actually tailgate on Friday when the horses are racing, and they do it up. I mean, there's attractive people, and they've got a cool spread outside the little Keeneland Stadium. It's gorgeous, too. Driving in, it's absolutely beautiful, and it's super inexpensive to go. A regular ticket at Keeneland was $10, and to get the premium was $20. I'd go ahead and get the premium.
2: Yeah.
1: And I've told you this, they had, they have bourbon bars and bourbon bread pudding bars.
2: Nice.
1: Yeah. Because Greg Byrne texted me the first time I ever went, I was going back and forth with him because we mentioned earlier that Mitch Barnhart made his last big hire, and we believed Will Stein as the head coach of Kentucky. Well, Greg Byrne, Scott Strickland, and John Cohen, as you all know, all worked under Mitch Barnhart, and they're all thick as thieves. And so until Mitch stepped down, I guess this summer, all four of them were SEC ADs at the same time, Kentucky, Bama, Auburn, and Florida. But my point in all that was Byrne was like, you've got to get the bread pudding when you go to Keeneland. So if you get to go, it's fun. I didn't realize horse racing was like that fun.
2: Man.
1: It's super fun. And I've said this before too. It's manicured like Augusta National. Like Churchill Downs is in the middle of the city. It's all concrete. Keeneland is gorgeous. The grounds and everything. It's like when you go to Augusta, there's not a blade of grass out of place. It's perfect. And you can go all the way down to the horses. You can go up in the club level. It's cool. And if you know anybody, if you're connected at all up there, then you'll end up in a box or club or whatever they've got up there. So it's pretty cool. That's my take on your next road trip into bourbon and horse country, brought to you by the Kentucky Wildcats. And you got to go to Tony's or Frank and Dino's or Italics or Jeff Ruby's or all four. I've been to all of them. They are fabulous. There's many other good restaurants here too. All right. Tom Luganville coming up next.

0: And boom, he's called safe. Oh, Jake wasn't happy.
1: Oh.
0: So he comes over there and he's hooting and hollering. Go to the booth.
1: Did he win it?
0: He won the overturn.
1: He won the challenge? He
0: gunned him down. It's beautiful.
1: Oh, that's fantastic. He wins the challenge. I love hearing that.
0: And the place erupts. And he's like, oh, man, this is awesome for him.
1: Good.
0: And they're hot.
1: 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So he gunned that dude down.
0: Oh, they're hot.
1: I missed that over the weekend.
0: They're so hot.
1: I was not as dialed in other than I watched some of the Open Championship, and I did watch Rory make a blank of himself, and then the whole DeChambeau craziness. It was kind of SEC football like that.
0: Yeah.
1: You know, because there are teams and coaches and that get mixed up between each other at times, as we all know, like Ole Miss and Kiffin, which I think is probably going to get heated up again this week. When did you tell me Deer Camp Pete is rolling on the stage?
0: Will be there on
1: Tuesday.
0: Nope. Wednesday. He's sandwiched between Sumrall and Elko. DeBoer, Sumrall, Golding, Elko.
1: That's a pretty damn good group. Strong,
0: yeah, that's a good day.
1: Yeah, I mean, DeBoer is a good coach.
0: But shout out to the schedulers right here. Right?
1: Sumrall's a good coach. Yeah. We don't know about Pete. And Elko's done a good job.
0: Oh, yeah.
1: You know, A&M is A&M.
0: Hey, man, that playoff team.
1: They did go. They got beat at home by Miami. But it's a tough – that was a tough road game.
0: Yeah.
1: Wasn't that at A&M? That wasn't at Miami, was it? I'm pretty sure A&M
0: – they lose at home?
1: I'm pretty sure A&M lost at home like Oklahoma, but would you double check that?
0: 10-3, too.
1: Okay. Okay.
0: Ouch. That was a good team, though.
1: Yeah.
0: It's still at home.
1: I can't remember if their OC had already left or if he stayed over for the college football playoff.
0: Reed kept throwing. What was his name? Picks.
1: Colin Klein or some name? The former quarterback at Kansas State was the OC.
0: That's him?
1: But then he left A&M to go.
0: Oh,
1: connect those dots for me.
0: He is currently the head coach
1: at Kansas State.
0: KSU.
1: Because he was a good little quarterback.
0: He was a real good quarterback. I forgot about that guy. That was Snyder. Under Snyder, 100%. Yeah. Oh, yeah. He's young. He's 36, but he definitely played under Snyder.
1: Okay. All right. I had to connect those dots.
0: I remember
1: that guy. On another note. Speaking of famous people, we're talking about SEC coaches, some famous, some not. Mick Jagger says fame disassociates a person from ordinary life.
0: No way.
1: I can't believe that.
0: Oh, my gosh.
1: I had no idea.
0: What a revolutionary.
1: Thank you, Mick.
0: Appreciate it, bud.
1: We are the Out of Bounds Show. Tom Luganville, National College Football Analyst with ESPN. 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
1: Here we go. Good morning. 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We welcome in our friend Tom Luganville, National College Football Analyst with ESPN. 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We get, ACC Media Days last week, SEC Media Days this week. Luke joins us on the Farm Bureau Insurance Guest Line, and the show is driven by your next GMC Yukon or GMC Sierra truck at Fowler GMC Pearl Brandon. Tom Luganville, good morning. How are you?
2: Good morning to you, Bo. I'm doing good. How are you?
1: We're good, bud. Thanks for hanging out with us. So let's start with the most pressure to deliver in 2026. You'll love this. This is a great summertime topic. 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Kiffin, Smart, or Sark? Luke's.
2: Oh, Kiffin. Without question. I mean, they've almost set themselves up for a nowhere to go but down scenario when you consider the pressure and the expectations, the resources that have been allotted, the money that has already been spent, the ballyhooed recruiting class, transfer portal class, all of it. I mean, this isn't like taking the Ole Miss job and you get to a 9-win season and they are going to build a statue of you outside of the stadium. This is a college football playoff, top 4 or 5 seed. We expect it right now, type of expectation. And fair or unfair, they've created this, and that's fine because that's the nature of the business. Sark's going to have a great football team. I think Kirby's going to have a great football team. But right now, this is about Lane establishing LSU as a national title contender right out of the gate.
1: And a tough September schedule for Lane with Clemson and Ole Miss and A&M. So, Tom Luganville on the Out of Bounds Show. Which roster would you take today? Texas, Georgia, or LSU, Luke's?
2: Texas and Georgia over LSU's roster. The reason why I say that is there are more returning, verifiable, proven players on Texas and Georgia in relationship to guys that have played and been within the program, right? So when you look at Georgia and Notre Dame's actually in this conversation too, you look at Georgia and you look at Texas and you say, okay, where's the established foundation? It's clearly on the high school side. Have they, for the most part, you're not going to be able to do it with everybody, but have they developed and retained at the high school level? Yes. And then they supplement and they sprinkle in transfer portal additions, more than likely upperclassmen, guys that are going to bring experience, they're going to bring age, they're going to bring maturity. And right now, from an established standpoint, I think you'd have to take Texas or Georgia.
1: Okay. But having said all that, LSU's, you know, they're not far off.
2: No, and I think LSU's got a high ceiling. Okay. But, and I've said this to you multiple times on your program, if Sam Leavitt doesn't perform, and more importantly, doesn't stay healthy, then they're likely going to be, you know, jump into a youngster if that were to happen. And it's happened a lot with him, right? The previous 2 years at Arizona State, a lot of the hype, let's not forget, a lot of the hype on him was based off of that 2024 season, right? And not much other of a sample size to warrant that hype. So he's going to have to come through big for them.
1: So 8-4 will just be a big time disappointment. And you can't get in at 9-3. I don't, with the 12, until we go to 16, 20 or 24, Luke's, which is happening, but we just don't know which number. I think a bunch of SEC teams and Big Ten teams will go at 9-3 eventually, but this is going to be a year where Sankey thought we would have expanded by now, and they couldn't get on the same page, as you know, but they went ahead and added the 9th conference game. So we could have a big cluster of 9-3 teams that are on the outside looking in, even though that could be a good year in the SEC.
2: Yeah, of course. But you could have that out of the conference. You could have that out of the ACC too. What, I mean, what if What if Miami's right there in it again? Clemson's in a position right now where for the first time in, what, 15 years, nobody's talking about them?
1: Yeah.
2: Like they're lying in the weeds. To me, you got Louisville, you got SMU sitting there. There could be a bunch of teams sitting there at 10-2, 9-3 out of all of the conferences, right? And then what do you do? What you got to make sure we don't do is go down last year's path. And the ACC created that, but to leave teams like BYU, Texas, even Vanderbilt.
1: Notre Dame.
2: And Notre Dame at home in favor of James Madison and Tulane is absolutely laughable. Because that's the difference, and I think I said this to you too, Bo, that nobody wants to talk about Cinderellas and, you know, those long shots and you want to root for them and this and that. Well, the difference between the basketball tournament and the football, college football playoff is basketball doesn't leave the blue blood established program sitting at home to let the Cinderella in.
1: Right.
2: Right? We just left those guys at home and then want to call it the 12 best teams in college football. Give me a break. Come on.
1: That's a good point on Notre Dame and Texas. And to a certain extent, Vandy, going 10-2.
2: Sure.
1: And getting
2: sure.
1: And getting left out. Tom Luganville on the Out of Bounds Show, driven by your next GMC Sierra truck at Fowler GMC. You mentioned Notre Dame, and you're heavily, you started at quarterback at Georgia Tech. You covered the ACC forever. Now you're heavily involved in the ACC. They're tied in with their four or five games a year. But have you ever in modern era, Luges, looked at a schedule that lines up this way, considering what Marcus Freeman and Notre Dame are bringing back?
2: No, I mean, it's you know what it is? It's the perfect recipe for a national title run. It's also the perfect recipe for disaster.
1: Yeah.
2: Right? It's a double-edged sword. And, you know, when you go look at Notre Dame and the job that they've done in terms of development and retention, they've got a potential top five pick at quarterback. They've got two young, outstanding offensive tackles on both sides. The biggest thing for me about Notre Dame is they're going to have to come up with a way of generating pass rush. You know, that was something that was lacking a year ago. I think they've got to increase the output there, create more negative plays in the backfield, get people in second and third and long on a more consistent basis. But everything else is there, man. I mean, they are established, and they've got the schedule where outside of probably the Miami contest, it's not even close in terms of roster profile comparison with Notre Dame and whoever else they're playing.
1: And I think that game's in South Bend.
2: It is. Yeah.
1: Beautiful. Yeah. Incredible. And so, I mean, we all have them in the, they could screw it up, but we all have them in the college football playoff with their schedule and talent.
2: Yeah. If they're in the top 12, it doesn't matter what they do. They're in.
1: Right.
2: Right. And if that roster and that team with that schedule isn't in the top 12, then they've had a 2025 Clemson collapse.
1: Yeah. Yeah.
2: Right.
1: Out of Bounds, ESPN 105.9 The Zone. You mentioned Texas. I'm not sure. I know they have the talent. We all know that, but I don't know if I'm buying. So Kwiatkowski, to me, like premier big-time defensive coordinator. Muschamp's like good, but he's in the B level. I think Kwiatkowski's in the A level.
2: Oh, I don't know if I agree with that.
1: Okay.
2: I think there's been plenty of proof that Will Muschamp is a coordinator is at the elite level. Now, we all know you got to have players, right? You got to have really, really good players. And really, really good players make you a really, really good coach.
1: Sure.
2: And Texas is going to have that. You know, it'll be – now, it might look a little different. They might be a little bit different schematically and things of that nature. But understand, too, that it's all coming off of the same tree, and Sark coached under that tree. Like, he knows exactly what they are getting scheme-wise on defense. He knows exactly how it's going to be implemented. He knows what the challenges are playing against that defense. So whether it's Muschamp, Pete Golding, Kirby Smart, whoever it is, you know, that you want to look at and say, okay, you know, we know the Saban tree. We know what the scheme is. It's tried and true. You add great players to it, they're going to be a formidable group.
1: Tom Luganville, national college football analyst with ESPN on the Out of Bounds Show. I want to go to Ole Miss. Kiffin has established himself. Is it fair to say Kiffin's established himself the last 6 years as a top 10 play caller?
2: Oh, absolutely.
1: I agree 100%.
2: And I would actually go back to even he is a younger coach gnashing his teeth and being able to develop as a play caller and a you know, an overseer of the offense, going back to him working under Norm Chow at SC and some of those SC offenses. And then obviously it became his turn, and eventually it became Sark's turn. But yeah, I think where he's done a really good job is he's evolved with the game, right? He's added wrinkles. He's eliminated things. He's tweaked. He's became, you know, they weren't a tempo team at USC.
1: Right.
2: They weren't a let's go as fast as we can team at USC. He's found some positives in that. So he's implemented it. I think the evolution of him, not just as a play caller, but to enhance the play call by enhancing the approach. And he's done.
1: Okay. Now Trinidad Chambliss and Kiwan Lacy have a new play caller who has 2 years of offensive coordinator experience under his belt in East Carolina, and John David Baker. And John David Baker said, yeah, it's going to be a lot of the same, but some different and different terminology. So you started at quarterback at Georgia Tech. What I know Trinidad and Lacy are going to know the offense and so on, but what does that entail? Walk us through. There will be some tweaks and different terminology for this Ole Miss offense.
2: Yeah, I think what you got to do is if you sat there and you put it on paper, right, and you drew out the concepts and this and that, all right, it just may mean that instead of calling it a slant, we call it a glance, right? Instead of a slant, we call it a glance, all right? And instead of a dig, we call it an over. You know, whatever it may be, instead of a comeback, we call it a cob. But you're just talking about interchangeable words. But if you visualized it and looked at it, and let's just say you took a play, because John David Baker's offense is essentially, I mean, it's rooted in Ole Miss's principles. He's coached there before. And you drew it and you said, okay, what does this play to you, to a player that played at Ole Miss a year ago? And they look at it, they know exactly what it is. Well, so the play's not changing, just what you're calling it may be shifting a little bit. Now, that's where your offseason comes in, right? That's where your work in January, February, March, and you head into spring football. And if you can't come out of spring football adjusting to terminology, you're not a very smart football player. And right. Dumb players lose games. Right. So there's going to be very little tolerance to not be able to know what the foundation of the offense is when you see it, but not be able to adjust because you change a couple of things here and there, or you tag something, or you call a protection something instead of a protection being a name, it's now a number. Okay. Well, we got to be able to adjust to that. The good part about all of this is by eliminating the second transfer portal period, from the time that player has arrived, either through high school recruiting in December or the transfer portal, in January, once spring football ended, they're not going anywhere. They're there. So you're not having to, let's just say, take a second group of transfer portal guys that previously would have come in after spring football and now integrate them heading into fall camp. That's already been done. So by the time anybody, whether it's terminology, even if you flip the scheme, even if you brought in an offensive coordinator that was going to, you know, run a different style of offense, there's going to be very little tolerance and very little excuses for, especially at the quarterback position, but everybody else as well, to not be dialed in on what you're going to do.
1: It looks like John David Baker throws the ball a good bit more than Kiffin. Kiffin's been somehow we painted him, Kiffin, as a pass happy offense because we see all the explosive plays, guys running wide open. But as you know, Lane loves to run the football. Not sure that John David Baker won't, but he skews on the kind of the Big 12, 2010, 2011, throw it more, from what I gather.
2: Yeah, you know, and I had East Carolina three times last year, so I became very familiar with them on Thursday night football. And so I think they want to run it more. But here's the thing that's, you know, interesting. We forget about this. Either folks don't know it or they don't realize it's happening, because it's tough to see if you don't know what you're watching. But oftentimes things that materialize in the passing game were called runs in the huddle, right? And so what's happening is it's really simple math, and that is when you get into that line of scrimmage play and you've either got two plays called in one, or you're going to have a check out of it based off of what the look is, the quarterbacks count numbers, right? And so we may say, hey, we want to run it here. We want to establish this here. But, oh, boy, they've got seven in the box, and we've only got five or six to block them. Well, that's not smart football, right? So we got to get out of that. And if you're going to load the box, we want to have one-on-one opportunities, and you're going to throw the football. Conversely, the exact opposite happens as well. You may come into a situation where you've got second and eight, and you've got a pass play called, and they're in too high and got five people in the box. Well, you're going to check to run, right? Because now you have the numbers advantage, and you're going to try to get 5-6 yards of that and get yourself in second and short, which is third and short, which is what everybody wants to be in. So it's not necessarily rocket science. It's numbers.
1: And you have a veteran quarterback who proved he was arguably the best decision maker in the country last year in Trinidad.
2: He can get you in and out of those things, okay. Right? He knows pre-snap, okay, this is what we ultimately want to be in. We don't want to run this versus this look. We'd ideally love them to be in this look if we're going to attack them with this. Oh, wait, they're not in that look either. Let's go to something else. And understand, too, like, at the speed and rate that they're going, how fast that stuff has to happen, right? And because it's not just the pre-snap recognition and the diagnosis. Once the ball's snapped, you got to produce a positive result. And with offenses like that, they're having to make those determinations anywhere between 11 and 14 seconds.
1: Let's go to Jeff Lebby, who's on the hot seat and has to win this year. And he has a true sophomore quarterback. And I always reference Dak and Eli, who back then didn't start until their redshirt sophomore years here. And they were both phenomenal. Okay, they hung around forever, all that. So his job is is on the line with a true sophomore QB who's 6'4", 230. You know he can run around. Probably not a refined passer yet. Mm-hmm. You played quarterback at the Power 4 level. Knowing that you've got to win X amount of games, what would be your approach this year with a true sophomore that played a little bit last year, knowing that he's going to have to carry you over the finish line, so to speak, Luke?
2: Well, I think that's where the off-season coaching component comes into play. As you mentioned, you've got a small sample size. There's tape to be watched. And then you're continuing to develop this player's theory of the game knowledge. It's not necessarily how big he is, how tall he is. It's what can he handle? What can he process? What can he do? Right. And you're going to test that out. That's what spring football's for. You're going to put him in situations to see what he does. You're going to maybe try to trick him into a situation to see if he recognizes it and gets out of it or moves into something. You're going to want to really upgrade that player's knowledge of pass protections and how to protect himself and getting the team into the right call. So I think so much of the development in an offseason between a freshman and sophomore year is really advancing that player's knowledge of the game so that they can think fast and they can play comfortable. Now, does that mean that you ask them to do something that maybe they're not comfortable with or they don't have confidence in? Absolutely not. But that's what you're trying to find out, right? Because we can talk all we want about scheme and systems and this and that. The great systems are the systems that revolve around a player's strengths and then do everything they can to mask weaknesses. So you're trying to figure out what that is, right? You're trying to say, okay, you know, with somebody like, I don't know, anybody they would have had at Oklahoma under Jeff Lebby, guys that had
1: Dylan Gabriel
2: played well. Okay. Look, take Dylan Gabriel, for example. Okay. They may do things in the offense with Dylan Gabriel that they're not going to do with Kamario Taylor. Right. And maybe it's not because he's not capable of doing it, but maybe it's because he's not capable of doing it yet.
1: Right.
2: Or you're going to implement some things that Kamario Taylor does really, really well that you wouldn't have done with Dylan Gabriel. And whether that's moving the pocket, changing the launch point, putting him in a position to always be able to run in case things don't happen and he doesn't get through the progression, but avoiding a negative play and doing so, you got to find those things out. And then you build the offense around that, right? Because you don't want to stick a square peg in a round hole. You know, like the old days, it used to be, well, you know, we're going to put this guy into the West Coast offense, or this guy's going to be
1: right
2: in the multiple pro style, and this is who we are, and this is what we're going to do, and that player has to adapt.
1: Yes.
2: Those days are long gone.
1: Yes. All right, we'll wrap it up with this. Tom Luganville on the show, ESPN college football analyst. Biggest story coming out of the ACC. Can Belichick get it done at North Carolina? Can Dabo reboot Clemson? Or does Mario make another run? Or is it another? You were there all week, last week. Yeah. You've got some big names in the conference. What is it for you, Tom Luganville?
2: I don't think it's really, I don't think North Carolina is as big of a storyline unless they come out of nowhere and just completely have a reversal of fortune. You know, last year, if you remember, they were gifted a great schedule and went 4-8 with it. They have not been gifted that schedule this time around. Their schedule is much more difficult. They are going to have almost as many new faces as they had a year ago, yet they're going to be less experienced. I love the hire of Bobby Petrino, but what can he get out of the quarterback, and how much better can they be? They got to be able to run the football. I mean, last year, North Carolina, when they ran for 145 yards or more per game, they were 3-0. They only won four games, right? Last year at Arkansas, there were only two games where Bobby Petrino's offense didn't rush for 145 yards or more. So they're going to try to run the football in North Carolina, and they need to, because you don't know what the quarterback position is going to be just yet. Miami is, to me, they're the most talented team. They have the best blend of high school developed recruits and transfer portal additions. For me, I don't think it's about how good Miami's going to be or how good they're capable of being. To me, it's going to be all about, did they spend their offseason reading their press clippings?
1: Yeah.
2: And, you know, the pats on the backs and the attaboys, I mean, that stuff starts sinking in, and all of a sudden, you know, you get caught up in it and you lose your focus, and you're not, you know, when you bring in new guys that weren't a part of that run last year, they didn't have anything to do with that. Now you got to establish that run on your own with a new team and a new locker room and new leadership. And I think that's something, you know, to keep an eye on with Miami. I think Clemson's going to be very interesting to watch because, like I said, you know, when was the last time we were going into a preseason where all the talk wasn't Clemson? You know, so it's going to be interesting. The quarterback play is actually pretty good in the ACC. C.J. Bailey at NC State is a stud. Kevin Jennings at SMU is a stud. We obviously know Darian Mensah, big-time player, getting that move to Miami. And, you know, we'll see how the whole thing plays out.
1: Lukes, we appreciate it. Have a good week, my man.
2: You bet. Will do. Same to you.
1: 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He's flying in right now.

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10: I've seen the explanation. Hadn't heard an apology, though. And I don't know that I'm gonna. It is The Chuck Oliver Show. Live from day four, day final, SEC Media Days in Tampa, in the 2026 edition of this. I'm giving them credit. It's been a well-run, efficient meeting, and that's what it is. It's no longer the circus or the feel, the party vibe, or overflowing with fans in the lobby and such. And that's another good way to do it. That's another really awesome way to run Media Days. If you're in the industry and looking to generate content so that everyone who listens or watches can get the most information possible, yeah, this has been a really good event. So tip of the cap to SEC and, I guess, Tampa Bay Sports Authority and anybody else who had input. We have a giant, big, monster show today. So many wonderful guests, among which close personal friend of mine, Cole Kublik. He's going to be joining us from the SEC Network. That's going to be in, oh gosh, I don't know, 15 minutes. Big giant Nick Harbor, who runs like a 4.2, he was with us, I want to say 2 days ago we had him. And I don't know how advanced he is as a receiver yet, but I know that there's a lot of expectation. And so this is probably his final go-round. Nick Harbor will join us. Jaden Ball, my goodness, might be the best running back in the SEC. Might not, but that would mean he would be like the second best. That kid is just a stud, and they've got more than him in the backfield, too, plus all the receivers and everything. Greg Sankey, SEC commissioner, going to join us to start the second hour. We've got Texas A&M quarterback Marcel. Folks, all of this is today. Marcel Reed will join us. Roman Harper going to sit down with us. SEC Network from the Preferred Community. Do you know where that is? Prattville, Alabama. The Preferred Community. And we will talk all sorts of perspective that he has. He was a high school quarterback. Well, a lot of kids played high school quarterback. He was an all-state quarterback. And then he goes to Bama, and they move him to safety, which is what you do a lot of times. So he has really good perspective on both sides of the ball. We'll talk to him. And then Sutton Smith, a running back from Georgia, went to Memphis and is now at Arkansas, and the kid's tough. I really like him. So that's what we've got ahead for you today. When I say I've seen the explanation – but I hadn't seen an apology, and I don't know that I'm going to. Last night, I conferred. I checked multiple sources. ESPN, Wikipedia, University of Florida Athletic site, all of which I find authoritative. And I was looking for the age of UF head coach John Sumrall. And every reference I saw told me that he's 44. Last night, my only thought was months. if you hadn't seen John Summerall's debut yesterday as an SEC head coach, it came off as him choosing to attempt humiliating a complete stranger, like a grown adult person who apparently wasn't even in the room at the start of it. If you don't know what happened, John Summerall's on the stage, his first time in front of the SEC media like this, and someone, a photographer, a videographer, someone had left their cell phone on a chair, stepped out for a second. Well, phone wasn't on silent. The guy wasn't even in the room. And so the phone's going off, and so that's what happened. It was not a great moment for the guy, and it's not something that really should happen. But in that we're humans walking around planet Earth, it does. And it came off, if all you saw was his response, that he was trying to humiliate somebody. Now, I don't know that he succeeded in that, but a lot of folks chose to kind of look at it from a different standpoint, that all he did was comment on himself, not anything about the reporter. I don't know that there was rude treatment or unprofessional behavior or anything else negative from the media member. Dude made a mistake. And if you watch the video, it looks like an SEC head coach going at him with both barrels. He's talking in the big room where dozens of reporters, hosts, you name it, they're coming and going all day long. And then the phone went off. His quote, "You would be kicked out of our meeting. I swear, that drives me crazy." He also chose to keep going to the point that it came off, and this got a lot of strong reaction. It came off as if he was threatening the media member. This is a quote from the Florida head coach in front of a couple hundred people. "You're lucky I don't throw this freaking podium." No, coach, you're lucky you didn't throw the podium. I promise you. But you did come off as if you were throwing a tantrum. And as I said, the guy's a human. He makes mistakes. John Summerall's a human, too. Maybe his intended tone didn't come off the way that he meant it. I'm a human. I make a lot of mistakes. So I may not have a full understanding. But based on what I saw yesterday, I would tell John Summerall, regardless of whatever his approach was, understand, it's not coach days. It's media days. That reporter is not in your meeting. He's not your employee. He's not on your scholarship. So to be clear, after he got called out by a bunch of folks, people who are just a random Ole Miss fan decided to tweet about this. Me, Tom Crean, who actually got a lot of attention, the former Indiana and Georgia head coach, he had an online missive about this, to which John Summerall did address. Now, not to the reporter, as far as I know, but to Tom Crean, who called him out on Twitter. His response was, "I wasn't serious. I was joking." I would tell John Summerall, your face and manner and language that everyone saw in the video, that didn't make it seem like a joke. I wasn't serious. I was joking. Well, the comment wasn't funny. It wasn't. What I am choosing to believe is, and I will believe John Summerall. I will. Didn't look like it, but I will believe him. What I am choosing to believe is that he will, at some point, make contact somehow with the individual, and there will be grace from both sides. I am believing Summerall will realize, I'm an adult. I didn't come off the way I meant to. I would tell him, neither did the photographer. That's the first time he was around you, too. He didn't come off the way he wanted. We all do that. So if it is as bottom line as, hey, I got myself a little too aggressive in one response, shouldn't have done that, I reached out to the guy, we're good. That's what I'm believing a 44-year-old man will do with a position like Florida head coach. So since that's going to happen, and since I don't 100% believe it was an intended slight, same as I need every single day, John Summerall, you get grace on that. And I will believe his response. There were folks who were, almost laying in wait. Couldn't get enough of it. When we see someone who has a bad moment, like either the photographer or John Summerall had, there can be a lot of reasons behind it. They don't have to be sinister. The guy whose phone went off, and apparently, it was playing like Jungle Love by Morris Day and the Time or something. And it just kept going and going and going until I was told by Heath Klein was in the room. And he said that he thought it was Dan Wolken from USA Today that actually had to reach over and turn off this anonymous person's phone himself. So it didn't go the way that the media member had intended. John Sumrall, according to him, it didn't come off the way he intended either. No harm, no foul? Probably. But the online reaction yesterday, I mean, there were folks that were seizing the opportunity to attack John Sumrall. And I understand if all you saw was that video, then I get it. I did notice, though, because I just scanned the comments. A lot of it is, this is true so often. When we get moral outrage, when we want to talk about which SEC town is the shining city on the hill, whenever I hear commentary about culture, values, integrity regarding an SEC program, my first question to that person is, who do you root for? Because if you root for Ole Miss, you think Sumrall was way over the top and incorrect yesterday. If you root for Bama, Auburn, Georgia, whomever, you looked at Sumrall and you're like, ooh, I bet that guy ain't going to last. He can't handle the pressure. I don't believe that was exactly what happened yesterday. So if you just saw the video, it's understandable how that was your response. We will take a quick break and jump into this next. We got Cole Kublik from SEC Network coming up with us in just a few minutes.
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10: It is a Thursday. SEC Media Days live from the Tampa Marriott Water Street. And it's been a really well-run event here, so props to them. We have Arkansas here today. Ryan Silverfield, he's actually kind of stopped at a few places. I saw John Daly this morning. It was hard not to. The beard, the hair, the all of it. And he had a media credential, so he wasn't just here as a guest. So I saw John Daly walking around. LSU in the house as well. Lane has already been on the big stage in there. It was, you get 20 minutes. And Lane took 18 of it, talking about this, that, and a third. And then he's like, okay, I'm going to throw it open for questions now. Oh, will you in the final 2 minutes, Lane? So there were like four questions, and he kind of didn't answer four questions. He did address the Ole Miss recruiting segregation comment, which, I don't know, there's like a pool of words that you don't use unless you really mean them. And I always it had to have been intentional. I know it was. When he didn't say the players didn't like Oxford, the recruits. He didn't say their parents, who might be, I don't know, if you got like a 17-year-old son, what are you, like 40 maybe? He didn't say the parents. He said, and the grandparents. And I was like, oh, come on, Lane. Well, Lane was like, yeah, I apologize. I didn't mean it. But that was basically it. It was four questions, and then Lane was gone. And it was typical Lane. He loves talking football. Lane is not who we think he is on Twitter. Or online, or with some of his quips. And my understanding also is he has made the claim, and I got clarification I was right on this. He's deleted all his social media. I was like, did he delete the apps or the accounts? And it's like, oh, he deleted the apps. That doesn't mean you can put the apps right back, but he doesn't have the social media apps on his phone, which I have said, the dangerous thing about Twitter. This is what, and I can go back to 2010 was the first time I realized this. If it were pre-Twitter, and you went through the drive-thru McDonald's and got a bad Big Mac. You'd get home, you'd open up your phone book, try to find the 1-800 number to McDonald's in Chicago, and then by the time you finally got through to somebody, it'd be like 45 minutes later, and you ain't so hot about it, you realize, and they left the cheese off. What do we do now? We don't leave the drive-thru. We take a picture of it, we put it online, and we go blazing after McDonald's. Because we can, because we have that ability on our phone in the moment. It has taken away our ability to pause. That's the number one thing. Twitter and our access to getting our message out immediately, it has eliminated the built-in, the baked-in, the guaranteed pause that we have. And so that's at least a step, because if Lane doesn't have that ready on his phone, then maybe it can, it'll maybe kind of govern him a little bit there. So LSU is here. Lane's already been in the big room, and now he's upstairs with, I think, doing ESPN and the rest of the specific digital outlets. Mississippi State's here, Jeff Lebby, and we're going to have him, I want to say, a little bit after the show today. We will sit down with Jeff Lebby, and we will have him and play him tomorrow as well, just like we did with Kirby earlier in the week. We're going to have Shane Beamer. We're going to have all of them. And then Texas. Texas is another thing that Steve Sarkisian, very interested to get any sort of insight from folks who eat. I would love Steve, but the folks who watch Texas every week, because the talent is spilling over the top. Okay, well, what isn't spilling over the top? Is it the coaching? Is it a screwy play call against Ohio State right down on the goal line? That maybe the pitch against, like, that was Steve Sarkisian. That wasn't Quinn Ewers. That wasn't anybody else. So Texas is here today. Among other folks, we'll talk to our good friend Mike Harch from Austin, who we have on regularly, as Sark makes his, third appearance at SEC Media Day. So when you're talking about the four schools here today, earlier in the week, I'd said on Monday, for instance, Missouri, Oklahoma, Kentucky, Tennessee, I would have left Will Stein and UK out, but I'll throw them in now. That first day, I couldn't tell you which of those three, and Will Stein wants to be included, which of those three, Mizzou, Oklahoma, or Tennessee, I couldn't tell you which one of those is going to have the best season. Tuesday, I thought I knew with Kirby. Yesterday, I think I know with Ole Miss. Today, folks, LSU and Texas, very similar situations, except for the first year thing that we've got going with Lane. Very hard to spend $50 million on a roster. Very hard to say we're going to spend $25 million and almost double it. Very hard to give the people in charge a detailed list of exactly what I need, and then they give you all of it, and then you take the public posture of, hey, it's going to take a minute. As we said, Kurt Cignetti has kind of changed that perspective for a lot of people. Heath, what's going on, man?
0: Yeah, just was trying to get Cole over here, Cole Kubelik, scheduled to join us in this window. But this is the one thing that can happen sometimes on Radio Row.
10: Oh, he's popular.
0: Popular guy, and so gotten detained a little bit past what we were hoping for there. So we will endeavor to reschedule later on in the program if we can. But the other thing is just, you had your open there, Chuck, and you were talking about what went on. Ryan Silverfield on the podium for Arkansas making a reference to that he wouldn't throw the podium at someone. So, again, that how it went in the room yesterday versus how it's gotten portrayed online, clearly it reached Ryan Silverfield. I don't know if John Sumrall is going to send him a text saying, hey, thanks for that, buddy. Appreciate that. But
10: giving a little more juice to it, a little more energy, a little more life to the news cycle.
0: But Lord knows, Lane didn't make any news today. Lane kept it as close to the vest and quiet as possible. So we will see how they exactly decide to play that to going forward. But yeah, maybe the possibility of a slight rivalry there with Silverfield and Sumrall.
10: All right. Chuck Oliver Show continuing live from Tampa, Florida. SEC Media Days 2026. Dealing it out across the network. 9 states, 71 sticks. What a wonderful, wonderful.

0: things start to stiffen up. So I tell all the people who hold my light or I have a monitor on the sideline, I'm like, hey, we're going to move. Just get ready. And we're not standing still. Now, we might watch a play here and there, but like I'm constantly one sideline, other sideline. I like to be in the end zone because that's the best view, even though it's not elevated. That's the best view. But, yeah, I'll be in the booth this year. I don't believe we're supposed to say anything more than that right now.
1: Okay.
0: But it'll be SEC Network, and it'll be fun. I'm excited about it.
1: I've seen you do color. You did Sun Belt back in the day. Didn't you work at Comcast with me back, like CSS? Good
0: Lord. CSS games.
1: Turning in our green sheets
0: so we get paid. I did CSS games with Joe Block, who I'm going to see this weekend. I'm taking my kids to Pittsburgh to go to a couple Pirates-Cubs games. He does TV and radio for Pirates. I did CSS Sunbelt games with Joe Davis.
1: Really?
0: For a year.
1: Man, he's flown up. Wow.
0: Yeah, he lapped me like four times. He's only done World Series.
1: Yeah, that's all.
0: You know, and
1: that's
0: like
1: all.
0: NFC Championship game. And then I did, this was actually super cool too. People don't know who this is. I did CSS games with Tom Dore. Tom Dore played basketball at Purdue. Played in the NBA for a little while and did WGN basketball for three Bulls World Championships.
1: Snap! Hey, if you do that, you get the ring.
0: Oh, dude, he's got some MJ stories
1: that's
0: pretty incredible.
1: All right, let's talk what you really know, and I'm going to get right into it. Drew Bobo last year exits in the SEC Championship game. He doesn't get to play there. Talk about a change in the pivot like that, and not to denigrate who stepped in.
0: Sure.
1: Mean, next man up. But Drew Bobo's this big, giant kid playing center, and that was an adjustment. Talk about the impact that can have.
0: I will offer you up Rose Bowl. Was it now 3 years ago? Alabama, Michigan,
1: yep.
0: When they couldn't
1: snap.
0: Get snaps,
1: yep.
0: And people thought that was Seth MacFarlane can't snap the ball, and Seth McLaughlin, not Seth yeah. MacFarlane. That wasn't it at all. Snap count became an issue. So now you're going to the clap, and then you can verbalize it. And then you can do some silent. All of those things happen over time with the quarterback and the center working together. You lose that. And you have what's called center quarterback exchange before every practice or game. If you guys go out early during a game, you'll see like five offensive linemen come out and all the quarterbacks come out and they'll be off to the side and they'll just rotate. So they'll take a snap from the number one, then the number two, then the number three, and then like three guys that'll never play center, but just in case, they've at least done it somewhat to get an idea what it's going to be like if they have to go in a game. I played in a season in 1998 that we went through six centers. So you do need that sometimes. But that familiarity goes away, continuity goes away, the unspoken language of who are we picking up, who are we blocking, can we run? I mean, Ben Lear should come to the line of scrimmage and say, can we keep this on? And I would say, yeah, go. Or no, get out of it. Go the other way. And he would do the same thing to me. He'd be like, change the mic to 52. And so that would change everything. But we could do that really quick because we had done it so many
1: yep.
0: times together. And it's, like you said, Chuck, it's no one's fault, but you just lose it because the other two have done it so many times together.
1: All right, last thing, give me 30 seconds on David Sanders because I think I like what I saw as the season went on.
0: Well, God made a tackle when he made David Sanders because the length, the skill, the ability – I don't think people understand how athletic this young man is. And
1: I agree. He looked lean.
0: There are not many tackles that I want to see their body fat increase. Like I almost feel like, hey, man, like let's eat a couple cheeseburgers here because he looks like a defensive end almost.
1: Yeah.
0: But, boy, he's pretty. He moves well, strong hands, strong punch. I've heard he's put on a little bit of weight in the offseason. We should be talking more about him, honestly.
1: All right. Cole, always appreciate your visit, brother. Enjoy the rest of time in Tampa, and we'll catch up in the season.
0: Thanks, Chuck. Sorry I was a little late.
1: Nah.
0: Blame Matt Moscona for that.
1: Oh. Moscona did it. I will do that.
0: Moscona.
1: I'll work a free meal out of him because of that. It is Cole Kubler from SEC Network. I'm telling you, if somebody from Louisiana owes you a meal, that ain't a bad thing. So I'm going to work a Moscona for that for sure. All right, we're going to take a quick break from here from SEC Media Days. Going to come back, jump into it again. We have more guests coming up.
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1: 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He said that if we only love the people who love us, that's not even love. 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
1: We are now joined here at SEC Media Days Radio Row by South Carolina wide receiver Nick Harbor. Look, there's a lot of athletes that have come through. I've been doing this for three decades. I've seen a lot of dudes. I have not seen many human beings your size who can run like you, man. You are something else. I was looking at the numbers. 30 catches last year. Every six catches, you go 47-plus yards for a touchdown. That's good. You should try to keep doing that.
2: Oh, yeah, for sure.
1: That's a tip. That's a free tip from the radio guy. Just keep doing that. All kidding aside, last year, first time you'd had a chance to just focus on wide receiver. And for those who don't know, this wasn't necessarily the position you had played in high school. So you've been doing this in the SEC while also trying to be a two-sport athlete for two of those years. How much difference did it make for you to have the one year where you just concentrated on football, and how much more of a jump can you make by doing it for another?
2: I just learned a lot about football that I didn't know, and it's really a blessing. It really is to be able to have a coach that dumbed the game down to you and then build it up as you got comfortable and you learn more. So just going from what I've learned 2 years ago to what I'm learning now, it's just like, it's like you graduate in like college, or you graduate like a different grade, and like you go up a grade level, you go up another grade level, you go up another one, and just that ability to be able to compete against my teammates and compete against that receiver room and just learn, and just to pull things from, you know, the greats of like Julio Jones, Calvin Johnson, AJ Brown, and then pull things from even my teammates like Mazio, Pup, and just the guys in there, and then add it to my game. It's just been a blessing. And then to be able just to have that opportunity to be able just to sit down and just learn. Because this is my first time really doing just one sport in so many years.
1: It's interesting because you just said some of the names. People would probably compare you to some of those guys because of your size.
2: Yeah.
1: But at the same time, your speed, there aren't, like, Calvin Johnson was a great football player, but he did not run a time like you.
2: Mm-hmm.
1: Then you got a guy like a Randy Moss, who was an incredible athlete, but he was not as sturdily, you know, thick frame as you. Like, I can't think of almost anybody. The closest I could come up with would be maybe David Boston when he was, before he got so big that he was like, he couldn't move anymore because he was so muscled up. Mm-hmm. That's like the closest I could come up with, man. You're a pretty unique bird here.
2: Yeah. And I just get it to God. You know, God gave me the opportunity to be 6'5", 230 pounds, and be able to move like a 5'10 receiver. And now I've gotten comfortable and be able to run routes like that and to learn the control of my body. And I was thinking that's the one thing that I had to do, was just learn my body and what my body liked to do, and just train my body on what it didn't like to do. So now, like, I'm comfortable with doing a lot of things that I wasn't comfortable doing 4 years ago because I was used to running a straight line or running off the edge. So now it's just being able to really just hone in on those things and really just become me.
1: What's the hardest route to get the hang of for you? Because there's so many different ones, obviously. What's the one that just the footwork or whatever, the timing, just is the hardest for you to have learned so far?
2: The hardest route I've had to learn was the comeback route. And I was like, we got a 20-yard comeback route. And it's just, I pick up so much speed in 20 yards, and then having to stop in like 3 to 4 steps, it was hard, but I kind of got it. I mastered it, and I'm just keep working it every single day, and then all my end cuts or just anything that has to do with just chopping your feet down and getting down and sinking in the hips, getting in that chair, and then getting back out that chair. I've just worked so hard these last 2 years of just trying to accomplish to be the best receiver I can be for my team, and just an all-around threat for my team, to where, like, okay, he's not just only going deep. He can actually beat you on anywhere on the field.
1: South Carolina wide receiver Nick Harbor with us here. All right, so last year before the season, there was so much buildup on you guys. In fact, you and Lenoris were both, Todd McShay, the draft analyst, had you guys in the top 11 picks. So you probably neither one were supposed to be here at Media Days if things went the way that maybe people imagined they would.
2: Mm-hmm.
1: And you're here. And that's interesting on two levels. One, because you still feel like there's work for you to do, but also because so many kids, if they had a year where it's frustrating like that, they might be here with Texas or something, but they wouldn't be here with South Carolina. What made it where you two both decided this was something you were committed to and you weren't going anywhere?
2: That's my quarterback. And I felt like we had one more year to prove to everybody, you know, that we are those type of draft picks, that we should be picked in the top 10. And we didn't have the season that we didn't want to, but we had our choice. We had an opportunity to either come back and finish what we started, or we had the opportunity to go and just leave South Carolina behind. And we both chose to stay with the school that we picked 4 years and just make it more special. Like, who wouldn't want to win with the team that they've been with all the years of college? They graduated from, they did this from, and then I love playing with 16. 16 is my quarterback. I wouldn't want to play with nobody else until I get to the NFL, but 16 is my quarterback, and I wouldn't want to play with nobody else.
1: I'm not asking you to, you know, make any news, make a scandal here, but just give me a rough idea. Like, are we talking 50 schools, 60 schools? Like, how many schools tried somehow or other to get to you, whether it's through your parents, through, you know, maybe coach, DMs? Like, how many schools at least, like, come on, Nick, you don't really want to stay in South Carolina? There had to be a bunch, right?
2: Yeah, a good amount of schools did, but I bleed gone in black, so that's all I can say, and that's all I want to do. I just want to play for South Carolina. I want to wear that C on my chest, and I just want to represent my last name with South Carolina, and that's been my home for the last 4 years, so no amount of things could have made me go away as from South Carolina, especially like with the coordinator that we brought in, Coach Browse, and then the new coaches that we brought in. And then when 16 called and said he was coming back, that was an easy decision.
1: You mentioned Kendall Browse. Last year, obviously, had Coach Shula maybe trying to do some things that, especially the offensive line, it just didn't seem was working very well, so they have to make changes in the middle of the season. So totally chaotic year.
2: Yeah.
1: Now you've got an offensive line coach and a coordinator that come in together, so they presumably are kind of in sync on what they're looking for out of each other. When you've been working in this scheme, how much better do you think just the ability of you guys to execute what you're being asked to do, how much is that going to help you this year that maybe you guys are just all on the same page in a way? Clearly you weren't last year the way you wanted to be.
2: I'll just speak on, like, as an offense, it's going to be just way better. Coach Browse is giving us the opportunity to play free and just to play within ourselves and not to have any baggage in our brains about, okay, what do we have here? Coach Beamer and Coach Browse have did an amazing job of letting us learn the offense 4 times in a row, basically. So when we first got to install the offense, we learned that in the winter. And then we had spring. We relearned it. Then we had summer. We relearned it. So it's just like we've had it back to back to back, starting from install 1 to install 8, or how many installs he got. And we've just learned, and learned. So that's the one thing I'll say is – and it was way easier to learn. So, like, now everybody can just go in there and they can just play free. And then for me, it just gives me the opportunity to help the team in any way I can because it lets me do what I got to do.
1: One thing that I know, at least at Baylor, the Browse offense did, I don't know if they're still doing it or not, was there were times where they just put the route out there or they put a receiver out there and he wouldn't run the route. He'd just, you know, run like a step just to draw that DB and make him pay attention. Is that still a part of things? Because I know you're running a whole bunch anyway. Mm-hmm. If they could have you just, you know, 5 times out there, be out there scaring them, but all you have to do is just take like 1 step and be like, you can sit there for watch this play like me. That would make you even better, I would imagine, if you had a few plays where you could be on the field, but you don't have to run the route to be the decoy. You just be there, you get a little fresher. I would think that would help. Is that part of the game still, or are they taking that out by now?
2: If that's in the game plan, I haven't seen it yet. So okay. That's a question for Coach Browse.
1: Okay, I just would say, I'm just imagining how nervous a dude has to be to line up against you in the first place.
2: Yeah.
1: And he's all jacked up and ready to go, and you take 1 step back. Not this time.
2: Yes, sir.
1: For you on a personal level, again, 30 catches last year, you've gone up every year. What, I know you want to win more than anything, but beyond that, what feels reasonable to you? Like when you look at the stats and what you've done in relatively limited time at this position, what do you say, 50 catches, 60 catches? Is a yardage number, a touchdown number? Like when you in your mind imagine goals for yourself, what are the targets?
2: I got goals for myself though, but I don't talk about my goals. Like, I just want to win. That's it. I just want to win. And I know if we win, I have a good game. Or if we win, then I'm going to have a great season. And that's just me. I just want to win. Win as many games as I can. Just help the team just do what we got to do. And when we do that, then my season and my stats are going to be where I want them to be. But I don't like to talk about the stats. Last year, I talked about it. this year I'm just gonna let it just flow. I got it written in a notebook, deep dark, in a little secret place. But I'm just gonna let it just flow and just see what happens after that.
1: All right. You mentioned Mazio. There's some other guys there that have to help out with the receiving game too.
2: Oh yeah.
1: How much do you feel like some of the new pieces and some of the developing pieces, like maybe a Donovan? How much can those guys help you in what you're doing?
2: Oh yeah, Murph, Black, Nitro, Jaden Gibson, May, Pup, Charlie, Malik, Jordan Giron, Sequel, Stone, Lex. Just all them boys in that receiving room just go every day and they just work. And we're all competing with each other at the end of the day, and we're all doing what we have to do to be able to be the best we can be. And we're just making it hard for the coaches to pick. So when they have to pick that starting three or that starting four, however many people they're putting out there, it's going to be a very hard decision. But everybody's doing their part, and everybody's stepping up to the role, and everybody's just making plays. So that's all we want to see is when everybody makes plays. It's just not like, okay, it's just one person. No, it's everybody. So you can pick from everybody if you want.
1: All right, last thing. I just want you to tell me, like, against Virginia Tech in that first game or against Texas A&M, that feeling when the ball is in the air and you already are by your guy by about a step and a half, what's that feel like when you know as long as this ball comes down where it's supposed to, it's touchdown? What does that feel like?
2: It's the best feeling in the world. And I tell 16 all the time, I got him. You put that ball in the air, it's coming down. It's coming down with one person only, and that's me. And I'm going to do everything I can for him so that he can achieve his goals this year. Do everything I can for the team to win. And I got to catch the ball, and I got to score. So that's that.
1: Nick Harbor, he's going to do that a lot at South Carolina this year. Nick, thanks for making time for us. We really appreciate it.
2: Yes, sir. Thank you.
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1: SEC Media Days continues, now joined by Florida star running back Jaden Ball here on Radio Row. Jaden, look, there's some people who would probably be surprised that I'm saying Florida's Jaden Ball. You're here. You stayed. All your teammates basically stayed, too. How did John Sumrall sell you guys that being a part of his version of Florida was the right thing to do?
15: Being himself, honestly. Coach came in the first meeting with the same energy he has now. And I feel like when you have somebody who's always yourself, that gives you a lot more comfortability to be yourselves as well. And we have a great understanding of who Coach Sumrall is, and we want to buy into his process to just keep going and, you know, put Florida back on top.
1: We have seen a little bit of how they run the offense based on what Buster Faulkner did at Georgia Tech, but we know there's also probably going to be some things that are different than what they did at Tech. I'm curious for you, as you've been kind of learning the offense, and you must have looked at the offense and said, okay, how do I fit this? What made that part of it appealing for you? What makes you think it's a good fit?
15: Well, Coach Buster was recruiting me when I was in high school. So we had a very good relationship. So when I heard that he was going here, I'm like, okay, cool. I already know how he's going to use me. I already know that he believes in me enough and my ability enough to, you know, help me succeed in that offense. And I personally think that he's one of the most creative offensive coordinators in the world. And with him, I feel like we're going to be very explosive this year.
1: I'm curious about you as a runner, because there's some guys that when there's a possibility of contact, they go out of bounds, they try and juke the guy. You clearly have the ability that you can go around guys, but it seems like sometimes you're like, I'm just going to run you over.
15: Yeah.
1: I'm going to make you pay. How do you decide? Like, you're running, you know, full speed. You've got a dude in your vision. How do you decide when it's time to try and juke that guy and when I'm just trucking this dude?
15: Just do it. Just because it's like, some, 9 times out of 10, you can see how a guy comes down and try to hit you. If he's stuttering his feet, he's not too ready to hit you. He's like, he's not ready at all. Like, he might be stirring his feet just to get himself started, but he has to understand who he's going against. And I believe in my ability so much to a point I don't feel like nobody on the field is better than me. So either I'm going to run you over or I'm going to run around you.
1: On the defensive side, that big hit sometimes is the thing that gets people going. Do you feel like sometimes, I know you can't plan it, but when you do that, the hey, that's the thing that's going to get your guys going? Because people like it when they see you run over a dude.
15: Definitely. It's 9 times out of 10, I'd have made my mind up how I'm going to run when I came out of that tunnel or when I woke up that morning. I know how it's going to go just because, again, I believe in myself so much to a point that any guy that's in front of me, it could be a brick wall, it could be a giant, it could be anything, I'm still going to believe in myself to a point where I know I'm better than everybody.
1: I'm not going to put you in the position of questioning your teammates, but I can tell you your head coach flat out said on the podium today, hey, look, the offensive line when I came in, they weren't strong enough. They need to get stronger. He said specifically that a couple of kids that have been brought in at center and guard, the transfer kids, were making a difference. You ran behind the line last year. You're going to run behind them this year. Are you seeing what he's talking about, the growth that was needed there?
15: But I'm seeing it not from just those two people. I'm seeing it from the whole O-line in general. Like, that's one group I could say that's very, very close this year. And they'd have been the closest I've seen in a long time. So with being able to just be around a group that's that close, when you see one of them, you see a bunch of them, it's to a point you have a lot more confidence in the O-line. You have a lot more, you know, focus and want to know that they're going to play hard for the guy that's beside them, so we need to play hard for them as well.
1: Flores, Jaden Ball with us here at SEC Media Days. I'm curious for you, as you look at your game already at a high level, there's still got to be things you say, all right, I can do this better. What stands out? What are you working on?
15: Just reading the defense is a lot more. Being able to read the defense and understand where guys are going to be and understand the plays that we're running, I feel like that's going to help me a lot more, because I'll be able to make certain moves. I can be able to run a certain way. I can tempo it. I can just run fast. It's to a point where I would see and watch certain film. I'm like, dang, I could have did this better. I could have got here a lot faster if I did this. So just understanding the film and understanding the defense that we're playing.
1: With regards to the quarterbacks, we don't know who it's going to be yet. Philo's played some. You've obviously been on the same team with Jones already, so you've got a little more maybe history there.
15: Right.
1: Is there anything about how either one of them does anything that affects you, just, you know, the exchange, anything like that? Does it matter if they don't make a decision quick enough?
15: Yeah, nah, not really, honestly. I tell them in general, if y'all want to give me the ball, y'all want to hand me off the ball, hand it off, and I'm going to do the rest. Y'all sit back and, you know, just keep making decisions in your head for right now, just because I want to make the game easier for them. If I could do my job, make the game easier for them, I feel like I'd be a lot better as a player and help the team a lot more as well.
1: What mentally holds Florida back? I mean, you guys last year, everybody I think agrees, there was enough talent there to have a better record. What has been the thing in your mind that's just kept you guys from getting where you want to go?
15: Buying into the process fully as a team. I feel like we were bought in a little bit. We had certain guys who was bought into the process last year, but each and every guy this year that we brought in is the right guy for the system and for us to buy into the process. I feel like they brought the right staff in as well, because we trust in them and we believe in them so much to a point anything they tell us to do, we'll run through a brick wall for them.
1: All right, last thing, just give me your favorite run. There's got to be one that if you were submitting like a resume or something, the NFL, you say, I'm putting one clip on the resume. What's your favorite so far?
15: I could say it's either the LSU freshman year or the FSU this last year, when it was me and I think the safety in the hole, and I ran through him, and it was like, you know.
1: I knew it. I knew it was going to be you ran over a dude. I knew it wasn't going to be you hit the corner and just took it 50.
15: Yeah, nah. It was definitely that one.
1: Well, I get the feeling we're going to see some more of that this year.
15: Can't wait.
1: Hope you have a great season, man. Thanks for making time for us.
15: No problem.
8: Jaden Ball, good-looking kid, too. If you care about the dimensions, he's 6'1", about, I don't know, 230. And when he says, I don't care if you're a defensive player or a statue or a brick wall, he's like, I'm going through you. That's how he runs. Really interesting last year, and it caught my eye, the LSU game. Now, they wound up not winning that one. But the LSU game is when I first saw, whoa, wait a minute, watch him catching passes too. One of the best offensive weapons in the SEC is actually a better way to describe him than one of the best running backs in the SEC, because but there are so many examples of guys who come into the league and they absolutely can move the sticks on the ground, and that's their number one job. They never had a lot of experience on Friday nights necessarily catching the football or blocking. Those are the two things that you just don't do a lot with when you have a five-star high school running back. It's pitch right, pitch left, up the middle, over the river, grandma's house, whatever it is. And picking up the blitz is actually a huge, huge, or learning how to block, much less the blitz. But blocking is a huge, huge part of their advancement. And then when I saw him getting into the passing game last year, well, he caught 33 passes last year. And just an unbelievable game. LSU was the one because there were a couple of screens where he really made it happen. And most of it was screen. It wasn't really him going into the pattern or anything. But it's another way that he can devastate an opponent. And with all the weapons on the outside, I mean, what are you going to do? You play nickel the whole time? You're going to have a light box versus Jaden Ball? I don't think Tramell Jones is going to be the quarterback. But if he is, you have even more of a running element than if it was Aaron Filo. So I've said I am staking my claim on whatever I think about Florida this year. It is about that offense. It still is a situation where you can outscore everybody. That's college football, brother. It's not the NFL. The NFL, you've got to play a complete game almost every Sunday. You have to have contributions from all three phases. In college football, let's go put 47 up today. And that way maybe we have a special teams miscue, which I don't want. That way, maybe we don't wrap up in the secondary, which I'm not happy with. But if any of that stuff happens, I can deal with it because we're putting 47 up. So that was Jaden Ball. We're going to take a quick break. Coming up next, SEC Commissioner Greg Sankey.
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0: In the South, it's always college football season. And the king of college football reigns supreme all year long. Now more college football talk with the king of college football. It's the Chuck Oliver Show on Southern Sports Today.
8: Oh, my goodness. What a wonderful show we've had so far today. Appreciate everybody coming here for your college football conversation day after day. We're at SEC Media Days down in Tampa, Florida. Chuck Oliver Show broadcasting here. Hour one was fantastic. Cole Kublin, close personal friend of mine, he came over and sat down, and we were talking about a lot of offensive line stuff, of course, because that's kind of what I do when he comes over. I'd asked him about David Sanders from Tennessee, and remember, that's a kid who had played right tackle last year. Didn't play at the beginning of the season, had a shoulder injury. Didn't play, got in against Mississippi State for, like, I don't know, a handful of snaps. And I was like, all right, that kid, he looks like a taller tight end or maybe a bigger, thicker wide receiver, but he doesn't look like an offensive tackle. He does need to add some weight and bulk, and that's what happens to a kid when he's 18, 19, gets into a college weight program. He will run. He will lift. They will teach him how to eat properly. Well, he's flipping over to the left side now, and I got no questions about David Sanders. That is a kid that has the challenge of moving from one side to the other. We talked about Josiah Thompson at South Carolina going from left tackle to right tackle if he's back from injury this year. They think the kid, Jacarius Speak, they brought down from NC State, they're expecting. In fact, I don't know if this is going to be the case, but there are folks in Columbia who are thinking that Jacarius Speak, he may be ready at the outset of the season. That could be a thing. But if that's the case, then Josiah Thompson, whenever he comes back, he has the same challenge as David Sanders. We always talk about flipping from the right side to the left side because, you know, usually you'll get like Jonah Williams. You remember him? Jonah Williams, he started at right tackle as a true freshman at Bama, flips over to left tackle. You have that sort of progression all the time. David Sanders, right tackle, left tackle. Josiah Thompson doing another way. He was a left tackle who they brought in somebody else. Now he's switching to the other side. Here is the big challenge for that. Imagine if, because like I said, it happens and guys do it, but if you ever see a stumble, a hesitation, a, I'm not sure if this is going to work, it'll work, give you more time. Here's what the guy's dealing with, I promise you. Think about if you're, say, right-handed, and you're in front of a heavy bag, like a boxing heavy bag, and you're pounding it with your right. What if I told you, all right, switch it around, do everything from the left side instead? You go, wait a minute. I can probably get to do that, but it's going to take some time. It's going to take some practice, some technique. That's a big deal. LSU doesn't have to do that. They just saw Jordan Seaton, and boom, down he plops. So the tackle situation in the SEC, again, Jordan Seaton may be the number one kid I would have wanted out of the portal. And when Lane needed him, well, they found the extra $4 or $4.5 million or whatever it may have been. SEC Media Days 2026, rolling along from Tampa. Chuck Oliver Show broadcasting here across the whole network. 9 states, 71 sticks. It is a tremendous blessing. I appreciate y'all making that the case. Well, it's an annual visit, and he's the guy at the top of the ladder here, SEC Commissioner Greg Sankey. Appreciate you coming to visit us again this year.
3: Sure. It's good to be here. Thank you for being part of SEC Media Days again here in Tampa with a nice waterside view.
8: All right. I'm going to talk about narratives, beliefs by Gen Pop. And you tell me truth, made up, whatever. The understanding by general population is the SEC will make between $80 million and $100 million each year from the SEC championship game. And until that money is replaced, that game ain't going away. How much of that is true?
3: I have our own internal calculations, and that's not a simple answer. So there's ticket revenue. And we don't break out our media revenue around that, but it does have a pretty positive financial impact, and it's typically the highest viewed game of our year too. So there's a lot of positive, but I'm not one who starts breaking numbers out over the radio.
8: Okay, so you don't have to break it out on the radio, but there is a number that you know.
3: There's a range.
8: Okay. I gave you a range, 80 to 100. You say there is a range. Is it true that that money got to be replaced or that game is not leaving? Because I've heard that that is part of the challenge.
3: That takes what is a situation with a lot of variables and reduces it to one. And there are a lot of things that need to be considered. Part of that is what happens with the college football playoff. A big part of it is our membership's decision, but you wouldn't certainly want to just create an economic hole that's not filled somehow.
8: All right, so you kind of touched on it there. You said a lot of conversations with the membership. What is the mechanism? Like, if I start going through the handbook, what's the mechanism for the SEC championship to either go away or change greatly? Like, who talks about that and then votes on it?
3: There are a couple of realities. The ability to have a conference championship game is under the NCAA rules. So whether you have one or not is your own decision.
8: Sure.
3: If you play an extra game, then it's got to meet what are the national rules. So the notion that we're doing something different isn't consistent with the rules now, so you'd have to change things nationally. I appreciate the questions, but I don't have an agenda item yet for doing or not doing, but it would be a membership vote just as it was instituted.
8: Okay. All right. So this is – is this coming off like a deposition a little bit? You enjoying this?
3: Yeah, it's familiar.
8: Here's my opinion, and you tell me right or wrong whether you agree. I think the SEC's best conference in college football. Taking the two best teams from that conference that they accomplished more than anybody else in the league, and both are headed to the playoffs no matter the outcome in Atlanta. Those two playing an extra game while everybody sits around and watches and recruits and does all that does not strike me as a reward. I'm sure you've heard that, and you may even have your own opinions about it. Like telling Kirby and Steve Sarkisian or whoever, you did more, now y'all have to play an extra game and nobody else does. That's a tough message to me.
3: We've been doing that since, what, 92?
8: But there were stakes involved.
3: Sure, there are stakes involved now. There may be different stakes. But we've been doing that since 92. We spent 4 years as the only league doing it. And everyone said, if you'll recall, you'll never win another national championship. And then spent over a decade in the minority of conferences doing so. And that's okay. Whether that remains, again, will be a decision our membership will have to make. And there are a lot of variables, a lot of factors that'll have to be considered in that decision.
8: Is this pie-in-the-sky conversation among board fans in the offseason? Hey, let's make that game after everybody plays 12, let's make that like a schedule bump sort of game. Take the 5th and 6th SEC teams and let one of them get another cherry on their resume instead of the 1st and 2nd teams playing. Is that just fanciful stuff that fans talk about in the offseason?
3: Yep.
8: Fair enough. More narratives. One of the SEC's hesitations about the Protect College Sports Act is the opening, maybe, for other conferences getting into TV money. Is that maybe the number one concern for you, or are there others?
3: Well, we're talking about this Section 2, Title 2, and there are a set of elements in there. One is the first thing that happens is the Big Ten and SEC are identified for different treatment around conference membership because of our success. I think that's inappropriate. The second piece is this voluntary, and I'm going to put air quotes around it, media rights pooling, which is driven by outside ideas, private equity companies, individuals, and groups that come together and say, we've got a better way, and we promise you a pot of gold at the end of the rainbow. We've positioned ourselves well with our decision-making for our next media rights. And we want independence in that decision-making. The pooling piece, so that just fundamentally, that's the answer to the question, is we think we've made wise decisions. We're going to have an opportunity in the future, several of them. We want the ability to exercise our independence in that decision-making because we think we have great opportunities. Big 12 gets to go first. I want them to have their economic opportunities and their decision-making independence. Then you get down to the substance of these pooling ideas. So it all promises, if we put all the media rights together, 130 FBS teams, put them all together, everybody's going to make more money. That's the assurance. And the factors that are cited are two times, three times, or four times the money you're making now. There's no proof of concept for a 130-team entity achieving that kind of outcome. There's no proof of concept for a 70-team, if you just took like the Power Four and put them together, achieving that kind of outcome. There's also no risk assessment. So what are the risks? Well, one is the NFL is going to be in the marketplace early. That's going to pull money out of the media marketplace. That doesn't mean that the media marketplace increases by whatever the NFL's paid. There's that much more money and everybody goes on as is. Next risk factor is media platforms. What happens with broadcast TV 10 years from now? Because it's 10 years until all of these media contracts that exist now are done. What happens with cable and satellite over the next 10 years? When you look back 10 years, it's not a great trend. And that's where a lot of the economic opportunity has been driven. And so the answer is we're going to have all these digital providers come in. But if you look in the bill, the digital providers have to make a team's broadcast available locally over the air, basically free TV. Yeah. And so that undercuts the economic value. And then you have a third component in the bill, which is a scheduling designation based on 100 years of history. Well, if you're trying to maximize media revenue, you don't specify because somebody played a bunch of times 60 years ago that they have to continue to play again because that may not be in the best interest in negotiation. So those factors, first of all, I don't completely understand why Title II. I just had a conversation with the senator about I've never understood, no one's explained why Title II is even in there other than we don't want you to create a super league, which we're not doing, and there's going to be all this money if we have broadcast media rights combined. But again, there's no proof of concept. And one of my favorites in this is NASCAR, I think, in 98 combined track rights and doubled their income. And so the selling point by the advocates for this is, well, just by combining rights, they doubled their money. That's an inaccurate representation of what took
8: place. I've heard that, actually.
3: Yeah. What happened was in the media marketplace, which this is about timing, it was the first time Fox was ever involved in the bidding. So you probably could have left them independent and
8: still boosted.
3: Still boosted because you had more bidders. And timing and bidders are the primary factor, not aggregating rights. Lastly, if you look at the professional leagues, there's a reason they're only 30 and 32. You know, I think NBA's 30, NFL, MLB are 32. Do you know why? Because they can't pay 70 teams and franchises enough to operate. You have NBA teams that operate at a loss right now under a really lucrative TV contract. So that's my taking apart, not quickly, but you know, hopefully effectively, why we think that direction's a bad idea.
8: All right, last thing, and this is narrative of Gen Pop, and I actually spoke up on this one. I think I got this right. It's fun to pit, like, Greg Sankey and Tony Petitti there in rival gangs. Like, I was like, I don't think that part's right. Like, y'all have history, and y'all are fine, correct?
3: Yeah, I've talked to him three times today. If you want, like, you want, people ask me about transparency on Monday, so you want me to be transparent? I've talked to him three times. I spent an hour on a video conference walking around with the other three commissioners, the ACC and Big 12 included. That doesn't mean we agree. I don't think we should always agree. And I think the rivalry is actually really good. And one of the, like, communication points where I'm shaking my head is that, like, the two of us are going to combine and make a super league between the two. Like, we've never talked about that.
8: Well, Commissioner, I appreciate your time. Every year you come by and you you will answer forward-facing for us.
3: I was trying to figure out what Gen Pop is. I thought it was like a Korean
8: general population
3: synth band. Yeah, I figured it out.
8: Fantastic. That is the Commissioner from the SEC, Greg Sankey. And again, this is what a lot of us talk about.
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1: Joining us now here at SEC Media Days on Radio Row, Texas A&M's quarterback Marcel Reed. And Marcel, first of all, just you having the experience that you've got, it's a little atypical. We don't see a lot of guys that start 3 years now as a quarterback. What did you learn from year one to year two? What do you think that now will help you in taking another step in year three?
32: I think from just year one to year two, quicker processing. Speed of the game, you know, as a quarterback has to be faster in my brain. And then from two to three, I think, just like I've talked to a lot of people, eliminating turnovers, just taking that next step in that, not making a bad play worse, and getting the ball out is something that's really important. I think just keeping us on the field, trying to stay away from third downs, third and longs, staying ahead of the sticks, and doing things like that is going to help us win games. So, yeah.
1: Yeah, completion percentage has jumped every year, so I assume you're probably trying to do more with that. You hit the turnover stat, though. That was the one thing. Last year, the numbers went up. You took more chances, but you also had more turnovers. What, in your mind, when you look back at those, caused that? Anything in particular? Was it you got fooled sometimes, tried to force it sometimes? What, when you look at yourself, makes you say, this is what I need to do different?
32: Yeah, it was a mixture of everything. People made plays. Pocket got tight and couldn't really step into it. Some of the throws were overthrown. I tried to make plays for sure. And then some of them were just like critical late game situations where I had to try to fit it in and just made a bad throw. But yeah, we're going to learn from it. We're going to grow from it. I think one thing for me is kind of eliminating those two interception games. Those were critical in that big spike in numbers, especially later in the season. But yeah, like I said, just trying to not to make a bad play worse, like throwing those balls in tight windows when I don't need to. We can get off the field and come back for another possession if we need to.
1: It's got to be hard, though, if you know I can make that throw. Mm-hmm. Like, you know you're physically capable, but there might be a safer throw. Trying to make that call, and that goes back to what you're talking about with the processing. Mm-hmm. That's got to be the part that's hard for you, right?
32: Yeah. I think just focusing on, when I'm in the game, making sure that I take a for sure thing and not a maybe is really important in my game. Making that for sure throw is definitely something that I can't pass up. There's a lot of times for a lot of quarterbacks and concepts where we get off that easy 3-yard bow route that can turn into 8 yards to try to throw a 14-yard in-breaking route, and it doesn't end up going well. So I think this year just taking that step and making sure that I see and understand that my first read is going to come open or see based off the coverage that I need to hit that first instead of getting off and getting to something else that's not going to be a for sure completion is really important.
1: Marcel Reed with us here at SEC Media Days. I'm curious for you. I mentioned you're a little unusual in that you're going to be a third-year starter. We don't see a ton of those. Mm-hmm. I don't see anybody else who comes back from down 30-3. That does not happen. Take me through that second half of that South Carolina game where you guys have come out, you're at home, but for whatever reason, everything has gone sideways in the first half. How do you pull that game out of the fire, and how much did that do for you guys as a team? Because if you can overcome being down 4 scores, you can overcome a lot.
32: Yeah, I just talked about how you want to praise to the fans there. I mean, if I was a fan, I probably wouldn't have stayed being down

0: third touchdown, I threw it an eight. I feel like we were in it, because at that point, if they scored again, went up two scores again, there was still plenty enough time for us to score, create a stop, and then score again, tie the game. So, it was just a coming to realization moment that we just need to play football, and we play free. I mean, you're down 33 back against the wall. You kind of just have to, like, you got to be free. You can't be tense in that moment.
1: I'm curious for you. You got a new offensive coordinator in Holman Wiggins, promoted from within, so I imagine you're keeping a lot of the same verbiage and whatnot intact. Where are the changes, though? If you're a fan and you want to watch A&M this year, where are you thinking you're going to see something different if you're a fan that's watching on the couch?
0: I mean, it's just going to be explosive. They're probably going to be a lot more explosive plays, so... for them, just sit back and watch and have fun. I mean, I can't really tell you what's going to be completely different. I think we're going to try to move the pocket a little bit more. And then, just change a few things up in the red zone, try to create more opportunities for ourselves. But other than that, we still have the same guys. And like you said, terminology change, schemes a little bit, but we're trying to get the best guys we have open for sure and get them the ball and let them go work.
1: I'm curious what Elko is like to deal with as a player. We see him as a media. He seems pretty intelligent, interesting guy. What's he like in the locker room with you guys?
0: He's just like he is in the media. Elko doesn't sugarcoat a thing. He's serious. He's down to business, and he'll let you know what it is. He makes jokes just like he does whenever somebody asks him a question that it's just like... Yeah, and it's hard to see when he's joking sometimes. So, but no, he's a great coach, a great person, somebody that's really very easy to respect. So, I enjoy playing for him.
1: Last thing for you, I have to always ask the quarterback this. All right, first to 10, 25-yard line, you're going in. You got 25 yards, so you can go deep if you want. Any play call you want, Coach Wiggins, the headset's off. You're calling the play. What's the Marcel
0: like
1: Reed
0: first
1: call?
0: And 10, like first we're, and 10 you're in the red zone?
1: You're in the red zone, 25-yard line. You can call anything you want, but you gotta finish off the drive. You don't have to score all 25 in one play, but you gotta score on this drive. You're at the 25. It's your call, first and 10. What's Coach Reed going with here?
0: Remember that play we ran against Notre Dame, the end of the game? Mm-hmm. I'd do that play. I think we did it too close against Notre Dame, but... We play from the 25, and I think that's a lot of space for us to get a little post wheel action going with the shallow cross coming across in my vision.
1: All right, you know what? No quarterback I've ever asked that question to has ever said fullback dive, baby. We're gonna just work between the tackles, run that football. The next quarterback that tells me that one will be the first.
0: I don't think anybody runs fullback dive on first and 10.
1: That would be a good reason, but they would expect it, right?
0: That's true.
1: Catching
0: them, but I don't know how far the fullback would get.
1: Probably not so much. Now, Marcel, thanks for making time for us. Enjoy your trip here at Media Days.
0: I appreciate it.
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10: Chuck Oliver Show continues live from SEC Media Days 2026. Tampa, Florida's had us down here this year. Returning to Atlanta, I believe, next year. Maybe Nashville after that. Pleased to be joined again from the SEC Network, Roman Harper. How you doing, friend?
11: I'm doing good, man. Thank you guys for having me, as always. Looking forward to it. Tampa's been kind of fun. It's a different environment. I think it's the first time it's been down here, so it's been good. The weather's been decent.
10: Yeah, they turned into a little bit of a road show. This has been fun. All right, I want to get into this because you're like most – I've always said, look on a college roster in the SEC, you got like 30 kids who play quarterback. If you've got a four-star or five-star kid in high school, you put him at quarterback and you run the wing tee or something.
11: Mm-hmm.
10: You played quarterback. Mm-hmm. You've also played from the back end in the secondary. So I want your full perspective on a couple of situations around the league. I will acknowledge you don't always have to chess match people. Mm-hmm. You can lean on the talent if you're Steve Sarkisian. Tell me about that combination from Sark because I've heard his passing schemes are not that intricate. You tell me your perspectives. You know a whole lot more than me.
11: So I wouldn't say they're not that intricate. He shows you a lot of different pictures, right? He gives you a lot of window dressing. He's going to have a motion. It's a big shift. Da-da-da. Play action. He's going to have a ball. Guy coming across a fake motion, fake jet sweep to then maybe fake a handoff. And then you're going to look up, and the receiver's going to be in the same spot. It's like, They over and over and over again.
10: A curl's a curl.
11: Yeah, curl is a curl, right? A high low is a high low. So he's going to find different ways and formations to draw it up or show you this different picture. But ultimately, it's the same. The wide receivers are getting to the same spots on the field a lot of times. And so he gives – I say Sark does better than anybody else. He sets things up on a platter for his quarterback more than anybody. Like, oh, it's this, and it's like you look up. These guys are right here. You get to take this one, or get it to the check down. And he always gives guys outlets, too. So Sark does a really good job of doing that when it comes to his play calling. But I wouldn't say I mean, they are a lot more talented to a lot of teams, too. So, like, that helps. But
10: that's not bad coaching.
11: No, it's not bad at
10: all. Hey, Cam, you're going to be better than him.
11: And I'm going to find a way to get you one-on-one, and you just go take advantage of it. That's what you want as a player as well. But for me, Texas still has to – they still got to be tougher than people at some point. Like, Georgia – they have a Georgia problem. Texas has a Georgia problem. Same way for a while, Georgia had an Alabama problem. And to me, Alabama has an Oklahoma problem. So everybody's got a problem somewhere out there. You just got to figure these things out. And so, and all of a sudden, you got to beat them. And so for Texas, they got to beat Georgia. They got to beat somebody who we're not used to seeing them beat. And I thought they had a great chance a couple years ago. But Sark had this great idea to run a freaking crack toss.
10: That was true.
11: Out of pistol formation on the one-yard line, which is idiotic. But he, you know. And also, the defense didn't help either because everybody knows the first two plays on any two-minute operation is usually screen or draw.
10: Yep. You want to get the clock going. If you get a positive, you can go boogie.
11: There we go.
10: If it's an incomplete, then you can, and we know.
11: I have no idea how you don't discuss that. You let a screen play go for 75 and just take all the momentum back that you had just gotten. So, like, it's not just about players performing at a high level. Coaches got to do their job, too.
10: All right, give me more insight because you played – you're a Super Bowl champion, for gosh sakes. Arch Manning, that phrase we always use, oh, the game will slow down for him at some point. I don't know that I'm right, but I was watching last year, like the first half of the season. I was like, I think Arch needs to slow down.
11: Yes.
10: Like, he was frenetic, man.
11: Yeah, and it took away from his technique. Bad lower body technique in his throwing motion. And, I mean, I seen him one hop a ball to the flat. Like, no college quarterback should do that, all right? Let's just – my son is not one hopping a 15-yard, like a 10-yard pass, all right? Unless he's nervous and his mind's going too fast. Mm-hmm. His mind's going faster than where his body's ready to operate. And so getting that, that was good for him, and that slowed down as the season progressed. Because – but you got to go back to the Oklahoma game, and all of a sudden the running game started working. The offensive line start getting a little bit better on rhythm. Sark started actually running him and having some design quarterback runs early to get him in a flow. Some quarterbacks kind of like getting hit to all of a sudden now they feel like they're in the game.
10: I'm in it.
11: You know? Yeah, like they're kind of like that. You know, you're pointing at Georgia. I mean, your quarterback, I mean, see, I think he likes getting hit since he got hit at Texas in the SEC championship. He ain't been right since. So, you know, that's how some quarterbacks operate. I always like to protect my quarterbacks. I don't want them getting hit, but some like it. And I think Arch is one of those guys, too. Letting him use his legs, feels like he's kind of in the game. And all of a sudden, he becomes a better passer because of it. It's going to be interesting to see because everybody's just crowning Texas. I have question marks with Texas, especially on the O-line. They bring back some guys, but their O-line wasn't that good at times.
10: Oh, they didn't
11: last
10: move
11: year.
10: People.
11: Yeah, they didn't.
10: You got to mash somebody.
11: Yeah, so I want to see who that's going to be. I still think Georgia is the cream of the crop. But also, you know, Georgia has to continue to show. And you're going to – when you're Georgia, you get every single team's best. You don't get weeks off. That's hard. And the maturation and the attrition of a season on Georgia is not easy. And so – they're going to have to deal with that pressure, too. And Georgia Tech's not a cupcake either anymore.
10: Wrapping up, good friend, SEC Network, Roman Harper, mentioned Gunnar Stockton a little bit there. I used to coach 100 million years ago. I coached. And I remember the head coach told me, he's like, the valuable lesson. I think everybody's heard this. He's like, you see what the kid did on that play? I was like, yeah. He's like, your job is to make him do that more often. Mm. What we just saw, your job is to get that out of him more often. I saw Knoxville with Gunnar Stockton.
11: Yeah.
10: I saw some other Saturdays with Gunnar Stockton. Is that a, can that be a week-to-week thing with him?
11: I thought Gunnar Stockton played pretty consistent last year. Like, I don't remember a game where I was like, man, Gunnar Stockton stunk it up. I didn't see that. I think they don't ask him to do 1,000 different things. Mm-hmm. I thought he was very clutch, honestly. I thought he used his legs smart when he had to. I actually thought Bobo did a good job of implementing more quarterback runs than I've ever seen him do as a coordinator at Georgia, like letting Gunnar Stockton kind of evolve this offense a little bit and take it to another part of the threat. And downfield throwing was good for Gunnar Stockton when they had to have it. Was it consistent enough? I don't know. I think sometimes you got to call it more. But that's not who Georgia is. Georgia's going to win their way, you know. the first time people even started talking about Gunnar Stockton even being a Heisman thought process or whatever, the next game, Kirby was like, nah, we're running the ball. You ain't throw you no touchdowns. Oh,
10: absolutely.
11: Yeah, he didn't even throw a touchdown. He was like, nope, you're done. Like, we ain't even starting that mess over here. We're going to run the ball. And so how they win matters in Georgia. And because you're Georgia, you can win 12 games ugly and you're still going to be in the top three because you're Georgia. So it doesn't matter about winning by 40 or 30 or putting up all these points offensively. Do what works best for Georgia. And Kirby has a great understanding of what that is, what that looks like, how it's supposed to sound, feel. And nobody does it better than Kirby right now. I'm such a big fan of his, and I've known him for years. And he's a hell of a coach, a really good person. And it's great to be able to win and bring your own alma mater back at the top. That's what the SEC is about. And that's when everybody's saying it just means more. When you get to those things, those are the stories we're talking about. That's why Kirby's going to be a legend. And he's already won national championships.
10: Well, last year, you and Cole started my week every week. So, I was like, Monday Night Football's on. No, they're on.
11: Yes.
10: So, I appreciate you coming over and giving us some time today.
11: Thanks, man. Appreciate it. Check us out. Sir. Read and React on Monday nights. We'll be back again this
10: season. It was fantastic stuff.
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10: 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Yeah. All right. Roman Harper, SEC Network. I say him and Cole every Monday. 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Do it. We're going to take a quick break. Roll along. Tampa next.
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23: Here at SEC Media Days on Radio Row. Joined by Sutton Smith right now. The Arkansas Razorbacks. A man who is going to get a chance now to see what he can do under a new administration. I want to start there, Sutton. Just what's it like to play for a guy in Ryan Silverfield that most of us here in the SEC, we don't know about yet? What can you tell somebody who's listening about what Ryan Silverfield football is?
24: Yeah, he kind of made me into the player I am today. Hey, he's always looking to improve. He has a willingness to be great. He's always ultra prepared. He always talks about hard work and dedication, and I kind of embodied that. Just the culture he sets, it's amazing, and it's helping me become a better player by just staying down, being humble, being grounded, working hard. And just it's a pleasure to play for him, man. He really believes in me, and that helps me go out there and play free, play comfortable. And just the coach, you know what you want to go out there and go to war for. And he's put together a great staff, and I just have confidence in them and what they're trying to accomplish.
23: With regards to Arkansas, there's so many challenges that come with that program. It's no secret that just fewer players in the state of Arkansas than there are some of the other states and whatnot. Yeah. But one thing I know you guys have is you got a lot of passionate fans and a lot of interest and intensity in the program. How does that translate for you guys into possibly trying to find a way to break through this year and get those fans behind you? I got to imagine that's a big part of the plan.
24: Yeah, it's a big part of the plan, man. We want to go out there, play good for those fans, and represent, you know, the hog on our chest, because there's a lot of passion, a lot of love behind the program. But we just do that by maximizing every day, staying committed to the process, head down and working, and wanting the results to speak for themselves on the field. Not do a lot of talking, but just go out there and play like our hair on fire. We know our back is against the wall, and we're the underdog. So, man, we just want to go out there and we want to shock some people. Yes, sir.
23: You hung 147 on them, so that's got to be one way to make an impression. When you go into a locker room and you're trying to meet new teammates, you know, sometimes maybe they know you, sometimes they don't. They know you pretty well, at least those guys in the locker room. Anybody give you any grief about, hey, man, you're part of the reason that the last guys aren't here anymore?
24: Yeah, it's kind of been like that a little bit, but we kind of don't talk about that because we know that part is behind us, and we're just moving forward as a team, and we're coming together as a team, and we're just excited to see, you know, what the new team, the old and new players can do. So we're just buying into that, and we're really coming together. Leaders are stepping up. It's good to see as the season is approaching, and then we'll be even tighter and get better during fall camp. But it's a lot of competition going on and a lot of iron sharpening iron. And just, we're going to make sure we're ready. Yes, sir.
23: Yeah, it's interesting because you already kind of alluded to this, how much Ryan Silverfield has meant to you in your career. If he had not made the move to Arkansas, would you have just stayed at Memphis? Or were you thinking, hey, I might need to move for my career anyway, and it just worked out, okay, I can go with my coach?
24: Yeah, I was just thinking about it anyway, to be honest, because of the coaching change that happened. I was thinking, would it be better for me to explore opportunities? Would it be better to me staying at Memphis? And Memphis made a good, great hire, but it just turns out everything worked out, and it was a great decision that I made. Yeah, it's going to be great things to come from the decision, and I'm just ready to just walk into that and just let everything, you know, happen naturally and organically. And, you know, I know good things are here to come from it.
23: Is it a thing where you want to see? I mean, I know the American is a competitive conference. You obviously showed you can run on an SEC defense already. But is it a curiosity thing to say, okay, can I do it the week in, week out in the SEC? Do you think there's going to be much of a difference there?
24: Yeah, for sure. I feel like I haven't proved nothing in the SEC yet. I played a couple SEC teams here and there, but you got to do it on a consistent basis. You know, I'm realistic with myself, and that's what I'm preparing for at the moment. I'm trying to be the best player I can be so I can go out there and contribute and help the team win. So that's why I'm just staying committed to my process and staying in the treatment room, staying in the film room, hitting the weight room hard and not taking none of this for granted, because I know it's a great conference. And, I'm going to prove myself and show what I can do.
23: A couple more minutes with Sutton Smith, running back for the University of Arkansas, and a Marietta, Georgia kid.
24: For sure.
23: How do you find yourself first with Memphis and then now at Arkansas? What made those the right spots for you?
24: Yeah, so out of high school, Coach Hilfer, he was one of the first ones to reach out to me. I know Memphis had a great history of running backs, and I like how they kind of use their skill set and their versatility. So I kind of fell in love with that, got some more, power offers later down the line, but end up just staying committed to the relationship we built. I'm a big relationship guy, and that relationship carried on all the way 5-6 years later. So, you know, it's crazy how relationships can come a long way, and it came a long way. And I'm just happy that I was able to stay down with my guys and, you know, yes, sir, good things to come.
23: Isn't it kind of amazing how much raw talent there is in the Atlanta area? I mean, there's Georgia kids,
24: man,
23: too, but just specifically
24: Atlanta.
23: You got
24: me prepared for college, for sure.
23: It is the wildest thing, man. I was out at the Big 12 Media Day, and even in the Big 12, like, every school's got a couple of Atlanta-area kids on their roster.
24: I feel like it's the best ball in the nation. Yes, sir.
23: It's
24: best
23: pretty
24: high
23: hard
24: school
23: to argue
24: ball.
23: With it. Yeah, I mean, it just – what is it, do you think? Because, I mean, look, there's obviously lots of big cities with lots of talented players. What is it, do you think, about that area that just seems to be constantly producing so much high-end
24: talent?
23: Yeah,
24: I just feel like the Atlanta metropolitan area, like, you know, you got Gwinnett. They got a lot of good schools out there. You got Cobb County. You got Fulton County. You got South Georgia, too. So it's just like it's a great football state. I don't know how it happens. It's just football is just big out there. And it happens to be a lot of great players, and they go to these SEC schools and whatnot. So I'll be seeing some familiar faces when we play teams this year.
23: Last thing for you, Sutton, just what would you say so far out of the move to a new spot has been the hardest part for you, and the fact you do have some of your teammates at least a little easier?
24: Yeah, just kind of being much further away from home, I'll say, because Memphis was like a 5-4-hour drive to Atlanta, but Arkansas, I can only just take a plane. So that's just been kind of a hard part, but everything else has been good. Like, I love the city. I love the school. I love staying up there all day and just, you know, being there. Yes, sir.
23: All right, well, we hope it turns out to be a great year for you, man. Thank you for making time for us here at SEC Media Days.
24: Of course, thank you.
10: Sutton Stud Smith. I added that middle part. Running back, kid from Atlanta, went to Memphis at Arkansas now, looking to have a bang-up season. Yonder Fayetteville, what a monster day we've had. Cole Kublik joined us from SEC Network. We had Nick Harbor, big giant. Fast-running receiver from South Carolina, Jaden Ball, who I think is one of the best running backs in the SEC, one of the best in America. We had the commissioner from the Southeastern Conference, Greg Sankey. He sat down with us, and we talked about the general impressions that a lot of folks in public have about what's going on with the SEC and the negotiations and Congress and all that. And then we were like, tell us whether this is real or not. Tell us whether we're off base or we got it figured out. Marcell Reed, I don't know, starting quarterback for a playoff team last year. He joined us. Roman Harper from the SEC Network, mi amigo. And then, as you said, Heath Klein talking with Sutton Smith. Heath, general impressions as we get our way out of Tampa.
23: Yeah, I think it's interesting, Chuck, how much things have changed from when I first started coming to this, and you've been coming to it a ton. The players now are so much more polished than they used to be. It's not even in the same universe. And there were always certain guys who were more comfortable than others. But I can't think of a single kid. I haven't talked to everyone here, but certainly none of the ones that we had felt really stilted and uncomfortable. And there were some in the 90s where you almost felt bad for the kid. It was like, why'd you guys – I know he's a good player, but if he's going to be miserable and hate every minute of being here, why'd you bring him?
10: I know for a fact that there's an SEC – this was, I don't know, 10 years ago, and we were getting a player. And so I'm kind of waiting on him. I'm at the table where he was because I was going to walk him down to our table. And so he's struggling. He's not having a good time in this interview. And the guy from the school looks at me and says, we put him through media training for a half hour yesterday. I was like, that was his prep for me? You put him through a half hour of media training. That's not what it is. These kids are polished. They're advanced. Obviously, there are reasons for that. But it's the same thing. You know, you remember Lamar Jackson at the Heisman Trophy? People were like, where did he get those shoes? Like,
23: oh, snap.
10: Literally, it was something like, they're cheating. How could a kid afford those shoes? Well, we've advanced a lot. I just saw a kid wearing, I don't know, half my house on his wrist, sitting around the corner there, one of the Texas players. So that's kind of a change as well. But it's not just the jewelry and the clothes that has advanced. They're much more, I'll say, advanced in their mindset, in their business awareness. They're still only 18, 19, 20, or 21. So you have to take that into account. But as far as all the trappings, yeah, they're well advanced.
23: No, they're super polished, and it's just interesting to see how this event, it used to be about the coaches. It has become way more about the players. Yep. The coaches do their thing on the podium, but they do not do near as much of the radio roast stuff as they used to. And it's almost like they've kind of happily said, let's not be the headliners. Let's let the kids be the headliners at a time of year where the kids can be the headliners. Anybody who's here is somebody who either has already had big seasons or a kid like Kamario Taylor that's expected to have a huge season. It's been those kind of things. Let them have it. I'm going to talk to these guys all the time for months. Yeah, I'll keep it nice and vanilla and let the kids be the ones that are interesting. That was one thing that stood out. Today, Lane, I didn't expect Lane to do a lot. Interesting. Lane didn't do a terrible bunch.
10: He was Marshawn Lynch. I'm here because they tell me I have to be here. That's basically what it was. I'm going to be here for how long? 20 minutes. Okay, I'm out.
23: Yeah, and so you know, Lane kind of did what you expected to do. And the other thing that too, Chuck, is just that the nature of this event has just changed so much. Especially because it's in Tampa this time, but it's just in general, it's changed. ESPN over the years has turned it into a giant content factory for ESPN's television shows, as well as their future broadcasts, as well as their web and everything else. And as they have overwhelmed it, the stuff that used to be why this was unlike anything anywhere has changed. So, you know, look, Philip Fulmer getting served with papers was only going to happen one time, but it did in fact happen. Yeah. There was another year where he wouldn't come because he was trying to avoid getting served by papers. Nick Saban's dog getting loose and running around at the upstairs of the Winfrey, another thing that happened. Poison just randomly being in the same hotel as the event.
10: I interviewed Ricky Rocket and Bobby Dahl that day.
23: Yeah, those kind of things that just sort of used to be the, I don't know what kind of chaos is going to happen, but it's going to happen.
10: Had Billy Powell from Lynyrd Skynyrd playing the intro to, you were there.
23: Yep.
10: Freebird on the piano that they said, nobody please touch the piano. And Billy's like, I think I can.
23: Yeah, the Winfrey Hotel had a piano right there. And yeah, he started banging it out right there in the middle of Radio Row.
10: You talk about bringing radio, you start playing Sweet Home Alabama in that place, that's exactly what happened.
23: And again, that's not even to say it's bad. It's just different. And so I'm glad we've been here for the 4 days. We've learned some things, but it's definitely different than it used to be.
10: And it's way better, I think, the consumption for the Southeastern Conference fans. There's a lot more content from a lot more folks, a lot of it visual versus just over the radio the way it used to be. So I'm all on board with it. All right, me, Heath, all y'all, David, we're going to take 22 hours off. We're going to inhale, exhale, recharge the batteries. All come back tomorrow talking SEC and beyond college football on the Chuck Oliver Show.

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2: Let me ask you a question today. Do you consider yourself to be a loving person? Now, I'm not trying to challenge you, but maybe I can stretch you a little bit in a good direction. Jesus said that we must love even our enemies and pray for people who mistreat us. He said that if we only love the people who love us, that's not even love. That's convenient kindness. And everybody does that, even the worst people. And Jesus didn't just teach us to love that way. He demonstrated that love. The Bible says that while we were still enemies of God, Christ died for us. To really be the loving person you ultimately want to be, you'll need Christ in your life to love and save you, and then to help you truly be loving. 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

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Welcome into the Bureau, the Mississippi Farm Bureau Insurance Studio. Live on a Thursday, live on the radio. What do y'all want to get into today? What do you have on your mind today? July 23rd. July 23rd. Do you say July or July? It's like police and police. Which one is it? 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Don't tell that lie. 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You can text me, comment, or call today. That's more than one way to be a part of the show. You could text the Country Pleasing text line at 885-3776. Repeat after me, 885-3776. Now you got it. You text that number, it'll come in here to the show on the Country Pleasing text line. Country Pleasing sausage on grocery store shelves all around the Southeast. It's the best. It's the best sausage in the world. That's my opinion, but a lot of other people share that opinion. And call me also. I get to hear your voice. And I get sick and tired of hearing my own voice. And everybody else is tired of it too. So let's hear you. Call me on the Junction phone. Junction delis all across the state of Mississippi, fueled by Prince Oil Company. The number to call, 897-1059. Got that one? Memorize that one. 897-1059. Yep, just like 1059, like the radio station. You call that, we'll get you in here. Also, hey to you, if you're on the live stream, Facebook and YouTube and Twitter, and if you post a comment, it pops up here in a nice, neat column. I see your comment, and I can click it and bring it up on the screen where everybody else can see your comment, like Steve right out of the gate. What's up, Steve? How are you? On Facebook, right out of the gate says, where's the hat? I'm hatless in the studio today. I left it somewhere around here, and I just forgot to bring it in here. That's all. Yes, yeah, so I realize I got a glare going on off the top of my bald head there, Steve, but I guess you'll just have to put up with it today. You'll just have to put up with it. It is the final day of what is called, what is referred to, and always has actually been referred to, what is called and referred to as SEC Media Day. Hey, I do not care that that's CBS and that CBS no longer carries SEC football. I don't care. One bit. Does not bother me in the slightest. You hear it, you know what I'm thinking. Vern and Gary and the whole gang. Now, yes, it's the last day of SEC Media Days. It's really, what should they call it? At some point, I think they did start calling it SEC Kickoff or something like that. You know, the unofficial kickoff. Which is about right, because it's a TV show, it's a TV product, that's really kind of what it's for. But hey, today's the last day. And Kiffin's over there for LSU. You've got Levy and the state guys, including Camario in there today, going through what we used to call the car wash. One station, answer questions, move to the next one, answer questions, move to the next station, answer questions. Then go get lunch, come back, answer some questions, leave, get on a plane, go home. You know, so the media car wash, it's going on. So we'll get into some of that. We have two more teams today, which I'm really looking forward to, particularly one of them, just strictly from a fight song perspective. There's one that you got to be in on this one. So that's coming up today. Even though it doesn't count in the stats that Beaver and I are tracking on Jake Mangum as to whether or not I win the bet or he does, I have a Mangum update from yesterday that further bolsters my position on his value as a leadoff hitter in the starting everyday lineup for the Pirates. Okay, so just get ready for that at some point. You could look it up yourself, but just you,
I'll save you a trip. I'll give you that info coming up. And this. All right. I need your help on something. I'm going to ask you for some help on something. I'm going to ask for some feedback. And it will be for a reason. This, I'm not going to ask you, hey, rank the top five, this, that, or the other, just to do it. There's a reason. It's a thought that I had because somebody else popped this question out there a little while ago, and I saw it. And I got to scratching my bald head and said, wait a minute, time out. And so you're going to help. I need your help with something. You can just text me on the Country Pleasing text line. Again, that number to text, 885-3776. If you, well, first of all, you might qualify your answer, too, with how long you've been a college football fan. Okay, so I'm going to ask you a question, and when you answer, you're welcome to call or answer anyway on live stream, whatever else. Text or call. If you get into a conversation and somebody asks your opinion on the greatest running backs in Southeastern Conference history, how do you answer it? And then, like, who are you talking about? And let me know how old you are, too. This is sort of an experiment. Anyway, it came up. This was not long before the radio show started here today. And that question and thing I was looking at, somebody raised that question. And I started looking at some of the answers that were popping up. And there was something curious about it. I'll get to that. So that's the question. You text me or you can call or you can comment on the live stream if you're on Facebook or YouTube. And in a minute, I'm going to come back and look at those. And I'm not saying it has to be a contentious argument where you're really having to go to bat for one guy. Let's just say you're around the water cooler and somebody goes, greatest running backs in SEC history. You know, who do you put up there? Well, how do you answer that? You know, if you're only 20 years old, you're going to have a different perspective than me, who I'm not 50 yet, but I'm pushing it. I'm pushing the sled that direction every day. Okay. I may answer it differently than someone who's in their 70s. You know, so there's a little context there. But like, who? Okay. And Nick, I'll start this off and then I'm going to compile some of the other answers. But Nick on the Country Pleasing text line, you're the first to answer. And you said Herschel and Bo, then everybody else. All right, Herschel Walker, Bo Jackson, greatest running backs in SEC history, and then you say everybody else. I would also, without even looking at any other answers, Nick, I would bet that most people, that's where they're going to start. You know, certainly our age, but probably even some people younger than us that have paid attention and looked at it, they're going to, you know, have been, educated on who those two guys were and what they were. Okay. But Nick, beyond Herschel Walker and Bo Jackson, who else you got? You know, throw three more in there that you would confidently put in a top five list of the greatest running backs in SEC history. You know what I mean? Like put that in there too and kind of see what you think. See where it goes from there. Hey, I got your text. You said, I'm 35, and I think the top three are Bo Jackson, Herschel, Darren McFadden, and then honorable mention, Mark Ingram, Derrick Henry, Emmitt Smith. All right. So, see, Nick, I'm just going to assume, Nick, that's, I don't know how old you are exactly, but I'm going to say it's probably in your ballpark, somewhere 35 to 45. So someone has texted here. I don't have a name on it, who says they're 35. Okay. And they go Bo Jackson, Herschel at the top, and they got them flip flop, but that's the argument. And then McFadden and guys like Henry and all that. I got some more coming in. And when we come back, I'll tell you a little bit about why.
I'm asking, when I saw this earlier, if somebody says to you, who's the greatest running backs in SEC history? Like, how do you answer that? Where do you start? How old are you also? All right. Just getting started with you on a Thursday in the Bureau, the Mississippi Farm Bureau Insurance Studio. Back after this.

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11: All right, back with you. Just getting started here today on this Thursday. Gene, hey to you, man, on Facebook. Hope you're having a good Thursday. He said, hello, getting ready to watch my Bulldogs on the SEC Network. Yeah? Yeah, Camario and those guys and Coach Levy going through the media car wash today, day 4 of SEC Media Days in Tampa. So they're all doing that. Will, good to see you on YouTube. Happy Thursday to you as well. Glad you're here. Will and Gene, if y'all just popped in there in the first segment of the show, I threw this question out there. there's a reason to. It's not, we're not making a list just to make a list. It's like, how would you answer this? I'm almost trying to do some research. If somebody said to you, greatest SEC running backs of all time, okay, how do you, where do you start? How do you answer it? Who are you putting on a list and where and that kind of thing? Like, where do you go? So far on the country pleasing text line, everybody starts with Herschel Walker and Bo Jackson. Walt, you texted me country pleasing text line, country pleasing sausage. I had, the original smoked sausage flavor at breakfast this morning. So did, brought it home from vacation. You know, we were on the beach down there in Alabama. We found some down there and I bought it, brought it home. Not that I didn't already have some, but Walt, you said Herschel, Bo, McFadden. And you said from Ole Miss, Deuce and McCluster. Walt, you're 57. Okay. So you're a little older than me. And like Nick is a little younger than me, but we're still kind of in the same era. Walt, me, you and Nick. Now, unnamed texter is 35, also started with Bo and Herschel. J-Rock, you texted, said Herschel, then Bo, then Derrick Henry. So you go Herschel 1, Bo 2, Derrick Henry, McFadden, Leonard Fournette. You're 67, see? So you're 10 years in front of Walt. Again, Herschel and Bo. Nick, who said Herschel and Bo. We're about the same age, Nick. I'm 3 years older than you, so you're 46. You'd go number three, McFadden, number two, Emmett, number four, Emmett Smith, number five, Kevin Falk. Hard to argue any of those. Jason in Flagstaff, Arizona. We're close to the same age. And Jason, you say Herschel and Bo. And then you said, then my brain overheats. Trying to decide a third from a couple of those running backs that Georgia had when Rick was there. McFadden Day, you mentioned the Wild Hog guys. Yeah, McFadden. LSU had some monsters. Texas, I mean, I don't know that it really counts now. They can put one in now if they have one on the list. It just would be hard to put one of their past guys in the list because they weren't in the SEC then. let's see, Joe. Possum Neck Joe. I'm coming back to you, Joe. Hang on to that. Jake from Yazoo, you said you walked on and saw Deuce firsthand at Ole Miss. Agree, but never shared a field. The man did it all. Saw too much to share. And you said you agree with Bo and Herschel, number one. Said Deuce could jump the line and score from the 8-yard line. Still doesn't happen in the modern day. Well, I mean, he goes a long NFL career. He's in the Saints Hall of Fame. I mean, the guy can absolutely, yeah. Let's see. Here's someone texting in who's 63, goes Herschel Walker, Lionel Little Train James, then Emmett Smith, and then Bo. Blitz, you said, can you put Fitzgerald on the running back list? Well, not really, no, because he was a quarterback. Somebody texted in and said Kiefer McGee would have been great, and I agree with that. You know, would have been an all-timer had he not drowned tragically going into the 97 season. And then somebody mentioned Michael Haddix. Joe, you mentioned Michael Haddix. Okay. And then on YouTube, Will, you said Herschel and Bo, 1 and 2. Then Derrick Henry, Mark Ingram, McFadden, Deuce, Fournette, Emmett, Smith, Booby Dixon, Nick Chubb, Cadillac Williams. Steve, on Facebook, you're 75. You said Anthony Dixon, J.J. Johnson, Leonard Fournette, Vic Ballard. So you got a bunch of state guys on there. All going. Okay, here's, think about this now. Think about your answers. Thank you for that, by the way. Thanks for participating. A couple of things and then kind of why I'm asking. Do you notice something? All right, if you were to look at just yardage, like accumulated rushing yardage, okay, that's a stat. That's not necessarily like a your evaluation of who was the best or the greatest. But if you look at yardage, Herschel Walker is the only guy in the history of the Southeastern Conference with over 5,000 yards rushing. And he did it in 80, 81, and 82. Let that sink in for a minute. Played three seasons at Georgia and is the only guy in the history of the conference with over 5,000 yards rushing. Now, again, in terms of yardage, this is for you, Jason, in Flagstaff. You're mentioning this. Nick Chubb is number two on the yardage list, 4,700 yards, 14, 15, 16, 17, 4 years. McFadden is number three, Kevin Faulks number four, and then Bo Jackson, in terms of overall yardage, is number five. Bo Jackson played at Auburn 82, 83, 84, 85, 4 years, and has 1,000 less rushing yards than Herschel Walker had in 3 years at Georgia, according to the stats. Now, does that not knock your eyes out? And it's like we've known that all these years. It's just that we stopped looking at it closely. Yet all of us, me, you, and everybody else, it's Herschel Walker, Bo Jackson, one and two. And that is across any era. It doesn't matter if you're 35, 45, 55, 65, or 72. It's Herschel and Bo. And we're talking about the history of the league. And both of those guys played at the same time going on, well, it is 40 years ago, isn't it?

0: or somebody goes, greatest SEC running backs of all time, we all bring up Emmitt Smith. All of us. Is part of that influenced by what he did for the Cowboys? Now, he was phenomenal at Florida, but he's not in the top 10 all-time, you know, yardage list. Kevin Faulk, who someone brought up at LSU, way more prolific in terms of stats than Emmitt Smith was. McFadden at number three. Now, here's the other part of why I was asking that. Now, think about this. See if you can go along with this. I tried to look it up. Think about this. In the 1980s, when Bo Jackson and Herschel Walker were playing in the first part of that decade, teams in the SEC were averaging 21 to 29 points a game. Then in the 90s, when Kevin Faulk was at LSU, for example, teams began averaging in the low 30s per game offensively, average. And that's up through the early 2000s. From 2010 until now, regularly the average is around 35 points a game. You know, the average of everybody. So in that amount of time, what are we looking at here? The greatest running backs the league has ever had, statistically and in any other way you look at it, all played in 1980. Okay? The next best were within 10 to 15 years of that, really. But offenses, the later we go, the closer we get to now, offenses have averaged scoring more and more and more and more and more points overall as running backs are running the ball less and less and less and less and used less. Do you find that interesting? Maybe it goes hand in hand, but I don't know that I ever looked at it that way. What do you think about it? How do you evaluate that? What does it mean? Just getting started. Still halfway point of hour one here in the Bureau, the Farm Bureau Insurance Studio. Back after this.
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0: 5,000 yards rushing in three seasons. That's just hard to even wrap your head. And the fact that, like, Bo Jackson had 4 years and had 1,000 yards less. And he's Bo Jackson. It's hard to even wrap your head around. And I'm starting to think that, you know, okay, so when they were playing, I was a little kid. I wasn't even 10 years old. I mean, I'm a little guy. Kindergarten, first grade, around in there. Or really, kindergarten, when they were playing. But I was growing up in the state of Alabama, so it was Bo, Bo, Bo, Bo. I'm starting to think that I was a little sheltered from the truth about Herschel Walker simply because I was in Alabama as a kid and not in Georgia. I mean, my goodness. And then the other thing is this, and I'm coming to your text. I gave you all those numbers. Here's what AI says. So there's whether you trust it or not. Here's what AI says is about scoring overall. Again, this is what I'm thinking. The greatest running backs the league has ever seen. They were both playing in 1980, 81, 82. Bo and Herschel. The average scoring per game, teams averaged 21.98 points per game in 1980 in the SEC. Then we'll do 15-year intervals. 15 years later, in 95, the average in the SEC was up to 27 points a game. 15 years after that, in 2010, the average in the SEC was up to 30.85 points a game. Now, interestingly, it has leveled off right there. Pretty much. Because that was 2010, the average scoring was 30 points a game. 15 years after that, 2025, last year, the average 29.85. So basically right at 30 points a game. It's been that way for 15 years. But the offense really started going up from the time that Bo and Herschel were playing. The scoring had really started going up. And within 20 years, the teams in the SEC were averaging 10 more points a ball game. Went from 20 to 30 points a ball game. Yet all the great rushers were back then. Now, I guess there's a nuanced answer as to what causes that. Rules that cater to the offense and all that kind of stuff. Junior 49, you texted and said, Walker the best running back. Bo was the best athlete. Never been another Herschel Walker. Watched both, and they were amazing. J-Rock, you said, and everybody knew Herschel was getting a football in a national championship game, which they won. Bobo was 0 for 8 throwing the football. Was it Bobo, J-Rock, or why am I drawing? You know, I mean, we know. Why am I drawing a blank on his name? It's embarrassing. It wasn't Bobo, it was the other guy. Bulldog Blitz, you said. Buck Ballew, that's who you're thinking about. Ballew was the quarterback with Herschel Walker, right? Blitz, you said you're 48 and you agree that Walker and Bo. Says, I don't think that with a better offensive line. I do think, you say, that with a better offensive line, Dixon and Norwood could possibly make a top 10 to 15 list. Dixon was a beast. Well, like you say, I mean, he's in the top 10 in the SEC history books in terms of rushing yardage, career yardage. The way things are, somebody's not going to pass that anytime soon. Jason, you said, I wasn't even thinking about Nick Chubb. I was thinking about Todd Gurley and no Sean Marino and forgotten about Nick Chubb. I mean, yeah, he was unstoppable. Possum Neck Joe, you said Michael Haddock's drafted 8th overall in the NFL. He has this dubious record of the worst ever average yards per carry, 3 of an NFL running back ever with at least 500 carries. Yeah, but was he on any good teams back then? I mean, like, who knows? I'd have to go back and look it up for sure. Grumpy, been a while. Hope you're doing well. Thanks for your text. You said, Matt, Grumpy remembers thinking it was 1980 when Herschel Walker came to Scott Field and temporarily the lights were installed for a night game. Thinking that's correct. How about that? So a temporary light installation so you could have a night game with Georgia. I wonder what that was all about. Regarding the list, Will, you said the bottom half of the list in no particular order. Oh, is what you had? Yeah. Derrick Henry, Mark Ingram, Darren McFadden, Deuce, Fournette, Emmett, Anthony Dixon, Nick Chubb, Cadillac Williams. Forgot about Ronnie and Cadillac. Hail State fan, you said, I saw Herschel Walker absolutely destroy Bill Bates in person in Knoxville, and I'd take him over anyone else. Will, 5,000 yards in three seasons is absolutely insane. It is insane. I can't wrap my head around it. Will, with the pass-heavy offenses of today's game plus the NFL draft, it's hard to imagine anyone amassing 5,000 rushing yards, let alone in 3 years. It won't happen. It's safe. But the totals to me, you know, I'm going, yeah, the game was so different back then. The style of offense back then was so much more elementary. I mean, it really was. It was just so much more elementary. I was having this conversation, y'all, with my dad a couple of days ago because there was a day when I went and was sitting in front of the TV with Jasper, the Wonder Dog. We were having lunch together. And I flipped through YouTube, and I've told y'all, it starts suggesting these old games. Like once you click on one old game, it suggests all these others. This was a game from like the 70s, maybe late 70s, maybe around 1980. It was Alabama and Tennessee, old AstroTurf. It might have been 1980, but it was like 79 or 80. Well, I watched like a quarter of it, and one thing that really jumped out at me, y'all, listen to me. I'm not just making this statement because I'm a biased, getting old guy now. It was so much more physical back then, football, than it is now. Now, those guys that were playing in that Alabama-Tennessee game from 79 or 80, they weren't as big as now. There were no 315-pound, 6'8" linemen. There were a bunch of, you know, 6'4", 265-pound linemen. There was one guy playing defensive end for that Alabama team back then that was like 6'6" and weighed about 240 pounds, so he looked skinny. You know, so no, they weren't as heavy. But what I'm telling you is they just lined up with the style of play. Particularly on offense, they were running like a wishbone deal at Alabama and, you know, an I pro style deal at Tennessee. They just lined up and just brutalized each other play after play after play. Every play was these big collisions and guys wallowing around and having a hard time getting up. There certainly weren't targeting rules. You know, so anything the ball is floating around in the air, it was a free shot at some poor receiver. Just bam! I'm talking about out in the ear hole. Running plays. It was like because they would line up and get a running start because offensive lines were firing off going forward as opposed to all the lateral movement that you see now in that 3 yard box. It's firing off going forward. So there's just constant big collisions. Just boom, boom, boom. And it's the first time in a while I stopped to think about it. Now, I was talking to my dad. I said, hey, you know, my impression of looking at that old game on YouTube was that, and then I told him what I just told you, and he said, I'm telling you, it was. He said, it was like they're lining up and just smashing into each other for 2.5-3 hours. It's so much. You see some hitting now. It's not at all like what it was then. Equipment's better now. Rules are better now. There's targeting. They've tried to take out the possibility of the head injury stuff. Go turn one of those old ones on and watch it. See it again. I told you, when I was a little bitty fella, my dad would watch football on television. And to me, because I didn't know what I was looking at, it looked like these guys would line up and just pile up. And then stand back up and line up and do it again. They just pile up. And I couldn't figure out what was interesting about it. I'm like, why would you? I mean, when there's baseball, why would you do that. That's the way it looked to me. And I think part of that is because, heck, man, that's actually the way they played back then. Anyway, see what you think. I'm coming to your text. J-Rock, Grumpy, Rebel Godfather, unnamed, Joe. Joe, I gotta come back and talk about your Mangum deal. See, but I have proof, Joe. I have proof. Stick around. Back after this.
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All right, back with you. I'm Matt. In the Bureau, the Mississippi Farm Bureau Insurance Studio, two teams to count down today on the countdown of 80 teams in 80 days. We'll probably hit them in hour two. One of those is on the schedule of one of our SEC teams here in Mississippi. The other isn't, but I'm really excited to do it just from a fight song perspective. So stick around for that. A little hot coffee there poured freshly for this segment. 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Great folks. They'll send it to your house. Big 1 pound bags of coffee. You're not going to run out anytime soon. You can get it whole bean or freshly ground, whatever you want. Anyway, all right, more on that subject. J-Rock, you texted. You said, my bad, it was Buck Ballew. 0-for-8 in the national championship game. How about that in that era and win the game anyway? You said Steve Spurrier came to town and kind of changed things on offense. I do think you're exactly right, right? He goes to Florida. We need to get the Florida job. 90, somewhere in there. 89, 90, somewhere right in there. And, you know, that first little run that he had at Florida with Shane Matthews, his quarterback from Pascagoula. They had the running back, Eric Rett. Remember him? And, like, here it started to take off, and everybody was looking at that going, hey, man, you can run screens and throw it all over the field and throw go routes, and we can do all that stuff, too. Never thought of that. Everybody had been for a decade trying to figure out how to have their own Herschel Walker. You know what I mean? And Bo Jackson. Couldn't do it. Spurrier comes along and goes, hey, instead of running the ball to set up a few throws a game, we'll throw it a ton to set up the running game. And with Eric Rett and then Fred Taylor, we'll still run the ball down your throat. It's just you'll be trying to cover receivers so you won't be in a position to tackle running backs. Brilliant. Rebel Godfather, you texted the show and said, I saw some great running backs over my years going to games, Walker and Jackson. Incredible. Good word to describe them. Incredible. You said, not saying they were the greatest, but Michael Davis and Kevin Bowie were really good. Well, and together as the combo, right, behind a huge offensive line, 93-94, Michael Davis, Kevin Bowie, and teams would just wear out from tackling those guys. They just get tired of it. Okay, regarding the temporary lights that Grumpy was talking about, Joe, you said, no, he's wrong. Temporary lights were brought in for the 82 LSU game. You said Georgia did come to Starkville in 82 also. And you said, we thought watching the game, we did pretty good against Herschel. He only had 222 yards. He said, we were wrong. He had 222. Jason, you said, folks talking about states, what ifs? He says, I was overseas for most of it, but was always baffled by Dante Walker not being an all-timer. Yeah, he was so talented coming out of Clinton. You know, that first year, I was a senior in 99. Dante was a true freshman, and, like, he walks in and immediately just fits right in. He was a veteran, athlete, athletic ability and everything, like, he just fit right in. And you're talking about a time when State probably had its greatest running back rooms ever. Certainly. 98, and he just fit right in. Joe, all right, back to your comment about Jake. Here's what I said. I got more evidence last night, or yesterday, that is. It's on the box score. The Pirates are better when Jake Mangum starts and bats lead off. And Joe, you said, Matt, you're full of smoke. My brother-in-law is retired Air Force. He got me hooked up with some Outlaw TV service out of New York. I love the way you describe it, Outlaw TV service. I get every channel on the airwaves. Every time I tune into the Pirates, Jake Mangum is nowhere to be seen like last night, but I can
tell he plays slightly more than I do for the Pirates. It was a doubleheader yesterday, Joe, and this is exactly my point. Doubleheader, Yankee Stadium. The night before, he got a night off because he played for 10 straight days. Then yesterday, they're having a doubleheader. Game one of the doubleheader, he starts in center field. He bats leadoff. He goes 2-for-5 with a run scored and drives a run in, and the Pirates beat the Yankees. In the 10th inning of this extra inning game in which Jake went 2-for-5, he fouled a ball off his foot and he hurt himself. So precautionary, they kept him out of game two of the doubleheader yesterday at Yankee Stadium, and guess what happened? Pirates lose by like 2 runs. I'm just saying the evidence is piling up. It's bolstering the point I'm making. They're a better team when he's in the lineup batting leadoff. Bet you the winning percentage backs it up. That's all I'm saying. I haven't yet had time. Beaver, I guarantee, is giggling because he knew I was about to say something like this. I have not had time, okay, to do the math yet and find the stats. And somebody was right. They said to just ask AI to find the stats for you instead of going and looking up all those box scores. I think you're exactly right. let's put a bow on it. Anyway, there's no question. I don't think there's any question that Herschel Walker is the greatest SEC running back of all time and Bo is number two. But they played in 1980. Okay? Everybody else that you put on the list right behind it, most of the answers you get are Derrick Henry and Darren McFadden. Well, when did they play? I mean, it's 2026. McFadden played 20 years ago. Henry played 15 years ago, or whatever. What was it that long? 10 years ago. Okay, 10. I'm just saying, things have changed. The offenses are scoring more and more and more. You know, we're up there at 30 points a ball game now. All the rules are geared towards offense, but frankly, like every down running backs are just not a part of it anymore. And the very best ones that come along are trying their best to get out of college and into the NFL as quickly as they can because their clock is ticking because of the nature of the position. We just don't have them. The game is not even suited to the Darren McFaddens and the Bo Jacksons and the Herschel Walkers anymore. Those days are over. That's it. They're over. In 1980, SEC teams, there were 10 of them, averaged, if you average the whole league, it was 21 points a game. At the top of the league in 1980, Alabama was scoring 29 a game. At the bottom of the league in 1980, Vandy was averaging 12 points a game. Emory Ballard's wishbone at State was the third highest scoring team in the SEC in 1980, averaging 25 points a game with freshman John Bond at quarterback, right behind Georgia at 28 a game and Alabama at 29. Ole Miss in 1980 was averaging 23 points a game. 15 years later, 1995, the Florida Gators averaged 44 points per game, just 15 years later. Fifteen years after that, 2010, Auburn averaged 41 a game. That led the SEC. The league as a whole, if you took an average, was at 30 points a ball game. Anyway, how about a little research Thursday there? I didn't know I was going to do that. This was one of those things, again, it kind of popped up right before I ran in here to do the radio show in the Bureau, the Farm Bureau Insurance Studio. When we come back for hour two, I think we'll start it off with we'll hear what Ole Miss coach Pete Golding said at SEC Media Days, what John Summerall said,
And then we'll hit our countdown of 80 teams in 80 days. That's coming up in hour number two of the show in the Bureau right here. Stick around. Back after this.

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10: 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There's lots of ways for you to be a part of the show. texting, calling, commenting on the live stream, YouTube, Facebook, Twitter, any of those. If you comment, post it, it pops up here. I see it. I can put it on the screen, get you in on the show that way. Because I'm staying connected to you because of C Spire, the number one network in Mississippi, C Spire, customer inspired. You got to check out the all new One Plan, O-N-E, number one, numero uno, O-N-E, one. 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It is a heck of a deal. So check out the One Plan at C Spire. Dennis, formerly of Omaha, you texted the show. You said, hey, from Olive Branch. What's up, DeSoto County? You said, regarding your statement about college football players wanting to move on to the pros because their clock is ticking, why is it that football is the only major sport that doesn't recruit right out of high school? Yeah, I mean, it's just because of the nature of the sport, the physical contact nature of it is my take. And, you know, are there rarely some 18-year-olds, and I guess you're going to have a whole bunch of, with new rules and everything else, everybody's going to be holding everybody back. So you're going to have a whole lot more graduating 19-year-olds. But even at 19, most 18, 19-year-olds, even, I mean, just really rare that one physically could get in there and physically come out unscathed with those grown fellas at the NFL level, because we're talking straight up physical contact here. It's a little different than basketball. I mean, yeah, there's physical contact, but you get called for it if you touch a guy, right? Baseball, there isn't. It's bat and ball. But I, you know, the football thing, it's hand to hand. You're talking about linemen, running backs, linebackers, everybody, DBs, receivers, it's hand to hand combat. It's too physical, and the grown man factor means it's just, it doesn't make sense to start trying. If you're going to have 24 and 25 and 26-year-old NFL athletes in their prime. And if you look at, you know, look at those NFL athletes too. It's like they get out of college, they start getting paid full time to be a pro athlete. Not only do they, as they get older, they get bigger, but the lifting and everything is a little more serious and a little more routine and part of the job too. And they all get so big and thick and strong. Even compared to when they come out as first rounders, it's really incredible. So high school kids can't do it. They can't go into that physically. So that's the deal. You know, an analogy on that would be this, Dennis. You know, you think about when you were, let's say you were 16 years old. Okay. And you had this natural youth strength and flexibility. You could run and jump and bend over and touch your toes, you know, and nothing hurt. You didn't have to warm up, and is naturally strong. And over there was your dad, okay, who had been worn down by life and beaten up over the years, who wasn't as tall as you, who certainly couldn't outrun you or outjump you. He hurts just getting out of the bed every morning. He can't touch his toes. He's not flexible anymore. He's got a bad back. But at that time, you knew if you were to tie up and try to fight him, he'd whip you. He just would. I mean, he just would. It didn't matter that you could run faster or jump higher or were taller or might even lift more in the weight room than him. I don't know. It just didn't matter. There was a grown man versus a young man factor there, and you knew he'd whip me. If he got his hands on me, it'd be over. And that's just kind of what we're talking about there. There's a physical nature to all of it. All right. Toe, you texted the show. You said, I'll say one thing for Pete Golden. He's about as smooth and slick a talker as any of the coaches at Media Days this year. Let's hear a little bit of it. Here is Ole Miss coach Pete Golden. And he was talking about, you know, other than players coming back and certain players being there, one of the most important things that he was able to do in getting this team primed and ready to go make another run at things. Listen to what Golding said.
9: You know, I think obviously coming off the success of last year, when you're going into an off season, you know, you look at those lessons, you know, that you kind of learned throughout the season and towards the end of the season when it didn't go exactly how you saw it going. And you try to figure out, all right, how can we do it better? And that's what we've been doing. You know, to me, since January 9th, it's how you evaluate the program and how do we do it better and work harder to take every step, all right, in every area of our program to improve. And I think that's year in and year out. I think within that, when you look at improvement and when you look at consistency and performance at other places and places that I've been, stability and schemes are so important to that. And so I was really, really, really glad that I was able to retain a lot of really good staff on both sides of the ball, really on all three phases. And when you look at offense and keeping Joe Judge, who's done an unbelievable job, bringing John David Baker back, who was the co-offensive coordinator 2023, that obviously had been in the system, went off, got his teeth cut, right, called really good offenses at East Carolina, did a really good job to get him back, to be able to keep John Garrison as our offensive line coach, you know, in a system that this will be the seventh year of that offensive system at Ole Miss. And then on the other side of the ball, to be able to keep B. Brown and that defensive staff and Randall Joyner and all those guys that have been with me for so long, to be able to keep that stability within that room, to be able to keep Coach Schoonover and our special teams. So we're able to keep stability, you know, in all three phases, which I think is so, so important for development of your players.
10: Oh, that's a really good point. That's why I brought the sound clip in there. And it really is true. You know, you had some turnover. So out goes the head coach and then the Weiss kid. But other than that, I mean, there's a ton of it back there. And, okay, offensive line and Joe Judge coaching that same system that he says, you know, they've had there for a long time, which is important offensively. But having, you know, a bunch of those guys stay around and stay there without, you know, it's not a situation where you have he stayed and there's two that stayed and all the others that had to go higher. That's one thing that is important. And so we'll see how that, we'll see how it plays out. All right. The other one here you're going to hear from. All right, this is John Sumrall, the head coach at Florida. Grew up in Huntsville, Alabama. Up there in Madison County, Alabama. It's a great place. Huntsville's a great place. Formerly at Tulane. Now he's the head coach at Florida. And we were talking about those offensive trends a minute ago. You know, and I told you that back in 1995, Florida led the SEC, averaging 44 points a game under Spurrier. That was 1995. Last season, 2025, Florida was dead last in the SEC, averaging 21 points a game. So you got to score points, right? That's one thing they got to do at Florida. Here's John Sumrall.
11: Fun being down here. I'm honored to be the head football coach at the University of Florida. Still kind of get chills sometimes when I say that or I hear that said. You know, I grew up in SEC territory. I grew up in Huntsville, Alabama. I was born in Texarkana, Texas, but raised in North Alabama. And as a kid growing up, there were three conferences in football in my mind. There was the NFC, the AFC, and the SEC. That's all I knew. And so to be an SEC head coach right now for me is very surreal.
10: A little bit of John Sumrall. Yeah, that was a little bit of an eye-opener. You look at Florida's offense. So, man, they were so good offensively in the 90s under Spurrier. And then 05, 06, 07, Florida, Urban Meyer, Dan Mullen, Tebow. And, you know, if you just want to draw a red circle around one thing, and there's multiple things that he's got to get going and fix at Florida, if you want to draw a red circle around one thing, you can't be the Florida Gators and be dead last in the SEC and average only 21 points a ball game, which they did last year. That, go ahead and fix that. Start right there. Probably is a good place to start for them. All right. When we come back, we'll jump into our countdown of teams and a fight song combo next that you're going to want to hear. So stick around. Staying connected to you because of C Spire. Back after this.

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10: All right, back with you. I'm Matt. In the Bureau, the Mississippi Farm Bureau Insurance Studio. Will, yeah, you said on YouTube, I do love the Anthony Dixon run against Houston where he drags like 3 defenders in the end zone with him. He sure did. He had a bunch of them hanging on to him. He got a free ride that day. Supposed to buy a ticket, right, if you're just going to hang on and ride. Jason in Flagstaff, you asked on the country-pleasing text line, did all of Ole Miss's offensive coaches go to LSU? Excuse me. You said, I haven't kept up with it, but if so, that seems like there'd be at least some adjustment period there. Yeah. I know it's like you listened to Coach Golding yesterday. He made it sound like they kept everybody, but they really didn't on offense. Joe Judge is back, and that's big. And the offensive line coach, I mean, that's a huge thing as far as your offense. But according to the internet, Jason, the ones that followed him to LSU, Charlie Weiss Jr., Kevin Smith, the running backs coach, Joe Cox, co-offensive coordinator, tight ends, George McDonald, passing game coordinator, receivers, Dane Stevens, quarterbacks, Sawyer Jordan, inside receivers. And then on defense, it's Chris Kiffin and defensive line assistant Lou Spanos. But, yeah, so, I mean, again, according to this, one, two, three, six different player coaches who were on the offensive side followed him to LSU. So that is pretty significant. Definitely some turnover over there. Definitely. And we'll see how it looks. I know they got a quarterback, should be able to overcome some of the adjustment period, right? I mean, as long as he's good, they're good. That's kind of the way that works. All right, here you go. On the countdown of 80 teams in 80 days, today's what, 44? Let me double check that. My handy dandy notepad here. Yep, 44. 44 days from today, we're at September the 5th. That's going to fly by. Team number 44 on the countdown, 80 teams in 80 days. It's

Ah, yeah, that's the Trojan March. You know you like it. The USC Trojans of the Big Ten, mind you. Every week they go on the road, they have to march across the country. All right, last season at USC, first year in the Big Ten, they went 9-4 overall. They were 7-2 in the Big Ten. Finished ahead of Michigan. Same record, but finished ahead of them. And they did finish as a ranked football team. They were just not as good as Oregon, Ohio State, or Indiana. See, and I think that was the march. This is the actual fight song. All right, so 9-4 last year, 7-2 in the Big Ten in their first year in the Big Ten. This is how they did it. They had an August game to beat Missouri State and scored 73 points. And then in September last year, they beat Georgia Southern, Purdue, Michigan State. That was their 4-0 start. Before the last week in September, they went to Illinois and Champaign and lost by 2 points, 34-32. So that was their first loss of the year. It was a 2-point loss at Illinois. So they're 4-1. And then in the month of October, they went back to L.A., hosted Michigan, and beat them like a drum. Then they were 5-1. Then went to Notre Dame mid-October and lost 34-24. 10-point loss at Notre Dame. That put them at 5-2. And then in November, they were off the last week of October. November, they went on a win streak. Went to Nebraska, beat them. Hosted Northwestern, beat them. Hosted Iowa, beat them. 3-game win streak, put them at 8-2. Then that huge matchup at Oregon, lost it. 42-27, kind of got whipped. 8-3, finished the year with a 29-10 ho-hum win over UCLA in the rivalry game Thanksgiving weekend. 9-3 in the regular season. Squared off with TCU in the Alamo Bowl. Went to overtime and lost 30-27. So that's how they wound up 9-4. But regular season, they were 9-3, 7-2. This year, the schedule for the Trojans looks like this. They'll open up on Saturday, August 29th, so they're not waiting until September. They'll host San Jose State. Then in September, host Fresno, host the Louisiana Raging Cajuns. Travel to Rutgers, and on the final weekend of September, they will host Oregon. So, I mean, in their first 5 games, 4 of them are at home. Only road trips to Rutgers. It's a chance to get off to a start, right? Then in October, they have games at home against Washington, back-to-back on the road at Penn State and Wisconsin with an open date in between. And then October 31st, in L.A. in a Coliseum, they will host Ohio State. That'll be interesting. They're off the first weekend of November because they start in August. And so then the stretch run for them starts on November 14th. They go to Indiana, come back and host Maryland, and, you know, technically road game versus UCLA. They just don't have to go far on Thanksgiving, and that's how they're going to do it this year. I know it goes without saying, but, you know, in the past, some of these schools, when we do the countdown, we'll say, all right, let's look at some of their famous alums, people that went to school there. It's a little bit of a different thing, isn't it, when we're talking about USC? Let's see, USC alums, entertainment and media. How about George Lucas? Will Ferrell? Robert Zemeckis? Forrest Gump, Back to the Future, director. Athletes, Marcus Allen, Reggie Bush. You know, don't you find it interesting? They don't really, they try their best to save and hide the fact that O.J. Simpson went to USC. They don't put him up there at the top anymore. How about this? Neil Armstrong, astronaut Neil Armstrong. You know, he went to USC.

0: It's been many years ago. And as a kid growing up in the 80s, 90s, sure, USC Trojan football was really cool. Lost a little bit of shine, though, when they were getting ready to start the season against Alabama several years ago. I mean, it's sometime within the last 10 years. It was when Saban was there. It was a season opening game. It was a big, you know, Alabama versus USC season opener in Dallas. And they showed the USC players coming out of the tunnel. And they were, some were on all fours pretending to be like a dog on a leash that you just want to unleash them. And they were putting on this big dramatic show about how emotional they were and ready to come out of there. Meanwhile, like Alabama's already over there standing on the sideline waiting for the game to start. And then, and USC's over here, I mean, literally acting as though they are a dog on a leash who just wants to be unleashed. Well, a couple hours later, Alabama had totally whipped USC. I'm talking whipped them. It was not a game. And then cut back to pregame, and boy, did they ever more put on a show. And I thought, that's a little embarrassing. I mean, if you're going to act that way, you got to play better than that, right? You have to. Anyhow, all right, rolling along with you, we have another team to hit in the countdown. We'll do that. It's a team that's actually on Mississippi State's schedule, so we'll hit it when we come back in the Bureau. Staying connected to you because of C Spire, the number one network in Mississippi. 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Back after this.
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5: Yes, sir. Back with you. I'm Matt. In the Bureau, the Mississippi Farm Bureau Insurance Studio. Will, regarding USC, you said, can Lincoln Riley get him over the hump? Yeah, he better. Seems like he better, huh? Huh, Will? Are they going to give somebody else a shot? Yeah, they'll have a tough row to hoe. What was their schedule coming up this year? Oh, yeah, they get Ohio State at home. They get Oregon at home. We'll see. You also said O.J. Simpson, definitely the most famous former USC football player if you're counting the amount of time he featured on talk shows and was a headline in the newspaper. Well, yeah, if you count that. And Norm MacDonald featuring him on Weekend Update on SNL and eventually getting fired for it because he wouldn't shut up about it. Yeah, you said that USC entrance is legendary for how bad they ended up playing up there with Tennessee players warming up shirtless before the playoff against Ohio State and losing 42-17. Yeah, if you're going to do that, you got to play better. And I think if you go back and look that particular game, I mean, Alabama rolled them up in the second half. USC hung in there with Alabama some in the first half of that game. But that's all they did was really hang in there. And then the second half, Alabama was like, blow the doors off. Jason, you texted me and said, I don't know how it worked out last year, but the first year, Washington, USC, UCLA, and Oregon were in the Big Ten. Almost all of those cross-country games going both ways had polar opposite results for what it was. So wait a minute. Did I mess that up? Last year was not their first year? Was last year their second year in the Big Ten? Was that your nice way of correcting me, Jason? I don't know. That's easy for me to miss a detail like that. Yeah, the Duke, J-Rock, you said the Duke John Wayne went to USC. I mean, their list is ridiculous. Dennis, formerly of Omaha, you said USC Trojan March sounds very Hollywood. No surprise there. Yeah, it kind of does. And then Denzel, you said shout out to former WWE wrestlers Eva Torres, three-time women's champ, Ivory, WWE Hall of Famer, three-time women's champ, and current wrestler Trick Williams, who also played football for USC as a wide receiver, who all three graduated from USC. One's also married to former Mississippi State women's basketball star Onrielle Howard, who is also a wrestler for WWE. Well, how about that? They're even famous in wrestling circles. Literally and figuratively. Okay, here we go. Another team today on the countdown of 80 teams in 80 days, and this one is on Mississippi State's schedule. Louisiana Monroe, the Warhawks.

Warhawks. I felt like I needed to correct myself and make sure that you didn't think I said warthogs. No, I said Warhawks. Last year, Monroe finished last in the Sun Belt Western Division. They were not last in the conference. That was Georgia State, who went 1-11, 0-8. Last season, UL Monroe was 3-9 and went 1-7 in the Sun Belt. How did they go? 3-9 and 1-7. Well, they started the year with a win last year over St. Francis, 29-0. And then in week two, they lost to Alabama 73-0. See, it's bad scheduling. Bama week one last year went and lost to Florida State, right? So they were good and mad coming home for their home opener the next week in Tuscaloosa, hosting Louisiana Monroe, and put it on them. So their first loss was 73-0 to Alabama. But week three, they went to UTEP and beat them 31-25. Week four, they hosted Arkansas State and beat them 28-16. So they're sitting there 3-1, and their only loss was to Alabama. And then it was just all, whew. It was all tough from there. Went on an 8-game losing streak to finish the year. Lost 8 in a row. At Northwestern, gave up 42. At Coastal Carolina, scored 8 points. Home versus Troy, 37-14. Went to Southern Miss and lost there 49-21. November games, Old Dominion beat them 31-6. South Alabama beat them 26-14. Texas State beat them 31-14. Last game of the year, the rivalry game against the Raging Cajuns in Lafayette. Heck of a game, went to overtime. Lafayette won it. Well, Louisiana, sorry, to be correct, won it 30-27. So 8 losses in a row, you go 3-9 on the year. And you mentioned their own state schedule. It's a season opener. They go to Starkville on Saturday, September 5th. They will be in Starkville for the season opener there. And then week two, they go to UAB in Birmingham. Week three, they host Selah, Southeast Louisiana. Week four, host Florida Atlantic. Then in October, they'll travel to South Alabama, host La Tech, travel to Troy, host Southern Miss on Halloween. And in November, they'll travel to Arkansas State, host Louisiana, go to App State, finish the year by hosting Marshall. And that's a look at Louisiana Monroe. Now, playing state in week one. This is one thing we ought to note. They brought in a bunch of transfers, including transfers. So transfers and signees, they have an incoming class of 45 players. Here are the transfers into Louisiana Monroe's program for this team this year. Well, here's where they're from. Memphis, Iowa Central, that's a community college. Northeast Community College in Boonville, Mississippi. And that happens to be Ricky Banks, a linebacker from Madison, Mississippi. He's at Louisiana Monroe now. Receiver, Arkansas State, Merrimack. They got a quarterback, Austin Carlisle, transferred in from Houston. Offensive lineman from Memphis, Tiffin University. They got a receiver from Clemson, tight end, Tennessee State, safety, Coastal Carolina. Another receiver from Itawamba Community College here in Mississippi. A running back from Utah State, Georgia Military, linebacker from Memphis. Kicker from Cal. They got a safety from Arkansas. They got a running back from Arkansas Tech. Corner from UTSA. An end from Butler. And a couple of small college kids transferred in there also, plus their signees. So they have tried to shape their roster a little bit this year, make a run at it. Brian Vincent is the head coach there. If I'm looking at it right, looked like he got the head coaching job in, what, 23, maybe? So 23, 24, 25. So yeah, last year would have been his third year, I think, as the head coach. Yeah, they hired, well, they hired, no, I'm wrong. It would have been his second year because they hired him in December of 23. So 24 was his first season, 25 last year, his second season. So this would be his third. And before getting the Louisiana Monroe head coaching job, he was an offensive coordinator at New Mexico.
He spent 1 year as an interim head coach at UAB after being their offensive

offensive coordinator, quarterbacks coach for several years. He was the offensive coordinator, associate head coach for three seasons at South Alabama. Previous stint at UAB, previous stints at South Alabama, and then some time in high school, Spanish Fort in Alabama. He was the head coach at Spanish Fort. He was a head coach at Greenville, Alabama, Spain Park, Charles Henderson. So a very heavy, heavy Alabama background before getting the head coaching job at Louisiana Monroe. And he'll bring the Warhawks into Starkville on September the 5th. Some new guys on the team. Still, I mean, like, the total number of transfers and really not even close to the number of transfers and new players State's going to run out there this year. So we'll see a whole bunch of new guys in new uniforms on that field on September 5th. That's for sure. All right, a little bit of time left with you when we come back. Staying connected because of CSpire on this Thursday. Still time, though, for your calls and your texts and your comments. Stick around. Back after this.

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12: All right. Back with you. A little bit of time left with you here today on this Thursday. Will, you said the problem with USC, they didn't do the dog on the chain entrance at halftime. They were better in the first half and not the second. That's a really good point. That's why Bama got them. Not Nick Saban halftime adjustments. Yeah, I did a video about that on the YouTube channel recently about maybe it was other than, I can't even remember exactly the context, but it was in there. The halftime adjustment thing is very overrated. Halftime is really short. you can't really make major. Well, I mean, it's no different than any other time. During the course of a ball game, you can adjust little things, but that would be just about it. Oh, yeah, you're not kidding about that now. Will said, we have to beat ULM. I think we will, but our season doesn't favor us if we lose to them. Yeah, I mean, it would. I'm just telling you, you know, if you go out there and lose to Louisiana Monroe the first week, it's you're in. You're in bad shape. You're in worst of the worst, fall apart territory there if that happens. I just being real with you. Yeah, and I think they'll be okay. What's going on at Media Days? Yeah, they have it. So they're all going and doing interviews. We'll have some of that tomorrow once they post everything. State today, there had Levy, Anthony Evans, receiver, Kelly Jones, corner, and Kamario Taylor, quarterback. Texas had Sarkisian, offensive lineman Trevor Goosby, Arch Manning, and defensive end Colin Simmons. Arkansas and Coach Silverfield took an offensive lineman, a running back, and a defensive end. And Lane Kiffin's there today from LSU, and he took a linebacker, a tight end, and a linebacker. So, yeah, that'll pretty much wrap it up for SEC Media Days. Talking season. That's what it is, man. That's what it is. Hey, speaking of talking, what is when you hear this television theme song, what does it make you think about? No, I don't mean like you're going to know the show. As soon as I hit the song here, you're going to know what show it is. I don't mean tell me what show this is. We're all going to know. I'm saying what images immediately pop into your head when you hear this. Okay, it's Price is Right. You heard it. What do you start thinking about? Beaver, what does it make you think about?
13: Staying home from school.
12: Staying home from school. So, like, you hear that theme song, Beaver, and let me guess. You picture on the couch at home. Your parents are at work. You feel bad. You have chicken noodle soup and crackers and like a thermometer to take your temperature every hour or something like that. Am I close?
13: Yep. That and Plinko.
12: Okay, Plinko. See, Jared commented on YouTube and he said Plinking. But yeah, that's okay. Plinko was the game. All right, Beav. If you could snap your fingers and be on the set of The Price is Right and play one game, would it be Plinko?
13: Yeah, yes. Plinko was always my favorite. I don't know why I was so fascinated with it, but, you know, I've noticed a lot of people, they overuse fascinating. You should hear how many times Jake will say the word fascinating in like a 5-minute span. I'm sitting here thinking, like, is it really that fascinating? There are differences between intriguing, interesting, and fascinating. But so I choose that word very carefully. I was literally fascinated by Plinko, and I don't know why, but I thought it was so awesome.
12: Here's mine, Beav. You ready?
13: Mm-hmm.
12: Here's my game that always captivated me anytime it was on there.
13: Shut your mouth.
12: You got it.
13: Because that was my second go-to after Plinko was just the guy going up the hill.
12: Yeah. Beav, they called it cliffhanger on The Price is Right. I mean, you know what was great about it too, Beav? Back in the Bob Barker days, is it's cliffhanger. And yeah, think about how rudimentary their setup for that game was, the cliffhanger. Remember that?
13: Mm-hmm.
12: It was like cut out of cardboard and somebody colored it with a magic marker. And it was not even, I don't even think it was mechanical, Beaver. I think someone was behind there with a stick moving the little guy along. And for those who don't know what it was, is you'd guess the price on something. And if you went over by five, he would go up five. And then the next one, you had to be close enough to the price that he wouldn't go up and fall all the way off the cliff, you know. And so, they'd be playing this music, and the little cardboard guys like going up the cliff, you know, five, seven, ten. Now you're ten over, and the crowd would be screaming and yelling while they play this music, and watching this guy climb, and a crowd on TV is going, "Stop! Stop!" it was the best. And like you say, Beav, you're sitting there at home, sick, watching it. Anyhow, the reason I thought about all this, Beaver, is because on this day, July the 23rd, 2007, Drew Carey announced that he was going to replace Bob Barker on The Price is Right. They made the announcement in an interview on The Late Show with David Letterman. Okay, so B, that was on this day, 2007. So we're almost 20 years since Drew Carey took over. And I can honestly say once Bob Barker was gone, I don't know that I have watched The Price is Right one single time.
13: No, you know what? I definitely never sought it out. After that, the only times I've seen Drew Carey is when I am out somewhere, like I'm sitting at the oil change place waiting for my car and it's on the TV.
12: Yeah.
13: That's it. So yeah, you're right. I'm right there with you. Like after Bob Barker left, I never made an intentional, hey, I need to go look at this.
12: I know. And I can just picture it in my head. Remember Bob Barker having that long, skinny microphone with the little round ball on the end of it?
13: Oh, yeah.
12: What was that all about? Why didn't he just get a real mic? This is Hollywood, after all. Will, yeah, that's it. Tell him what he's won. A new car! A new car. I knew someone, Beaver, from Tupelo, Mississippi, who got on The Price is Right and got called up and went up there and actually won a prize. And it was shipped to her in Tupelo. You know what it was, Beaver? You know what she won on The Price is Right?
13: What?
12: Tupelo, Mississippi. A surfboard.
13: Well, of course, in Tupelo, you want it. It's going to serve you well.
12: Yeah, won a surfboard. And I don't doubt it one bit, Will. Will, on YouTube, you say, Drew does a good job, Matt. My dad was really sick a few years back, and we watched a lot of that with him. I guarantee you he does a good job. Guarantee. It's just one of those things, Will. It's like you associate. I could only associate the show with Bob Barker, and it's like once he was out, it was like the switch just went, and that was it. As far as I was concerned, it was over. You know, and I probably need to give it a chance. I've done the same thing with Wheel of Fortune. I hadn't watched Wheel of Fortune a single time since Pat Sajak left. Not once. Oh, well. See y'all tomorrow, right here, same time, same place. See you then.
14: See ya!
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12: Woo!
1: Filling in for Rich today with the boys, TJ and Duftufo and Brockman. I love the name. I'm just going to say Duftufo.
2: Seth, it's been
3: secret.
2: It has been butchered over the years.
1: Larry King couldn't
2: say
1: your name.
2: You have no idea.
1: I don't. How do you mess that up?
2: Trust me.
1: Duftufo.
2: Email, because it's got space.
1: Yeah.
2: I get things at Tufo, Dell. It's at UPS. It's Tufo. So I go there. I show them my license. They're like, you don't have a package. I'm like, check Tufo. They go back. It says Tufo on the thing. Yes.
1: I see. Yeah.
2: It is a great name.
1: Delt UFO.
2: It's actually a wine, I believe, in Italy,
3: Delt
2: too.
3: Delt UFO. Wait, really?
2: Yes.
3: Delt Tufo wine?
2: Yes.
3: What?
2: Yes.
1: Amazing.
3: Let's see.
1: Yeah, Robin's check this out.
3: Oh, yeah. No, yeah. It is. Del Tufo Farmhouse and Wines in Dogliani.
2: See?
1: Oh, wow. Okay. All right. Is it full, like, winery?
3: Yeah, Del Tufo Winery in Dogliani, Italy.
1: Beautiful. Next time I go to Italy.
2: I wish I got paid for the...
3: Jeez.
1: For the plug.
4: I mean, you were just in Italy, though.
1: I was just in Italy. I was there for a few weeks. I was on vacation-ish for a month. Yeah, it was so nice in June. Best. I had so much pizza, so much pasta. It was the best.
4: Do you find that the pizza in Italy isn't that great? Because that's what I found.
3: Whoa,
2: TJ.
3: Whoa.
2: That's a hot take.
4: Maybe it's just where I was.
3: Whoa.
4: But I mean, one time I had pizza in Italy, I was very...
2: Where'd you go?
4: Oh, man. I'd have to look up the city real quick.
2: I can
4: tell
2: you
4: what
2: right now,
4: city it is.
2: If you're in Naples or anywhere around Naples and you get anything set, like you're right.
1: Oh,
2: am I right?
1: My God.
2: Yeah.
4: All I know is it was a restaurant. It was right on the ocean or... lake water. Or wherever it was on water.
3: Except you got offended at that.
1: I'm so offended.
2: Yeah,
1: you
2: must
1: have been in the wrong part of the country
2: exactly.
1: There because it is cheap, and I mean that not in like a quality way. It is inexpensive. The dough is
2: amazing.
1: So fresh, so light, Neapolitan style, unbelievable. Like, I mean, you can get a full-on, delicious, perfect margarita pizza for like 10 euros there.
2: Yep.
1: And you don't feel like crap the next day. You just feel like I could eat three of them. I ate so much pizza when I was there. So much fresh pasta. It was incredible. I can't believe you said that.
4: Okay.
1: Wow.
4: I'll send the picture home.
3: Wow.
4: What city was I?
1: Yeah, please.
3: Please
1: let
3: do.
1: Us know.
2: Yeah.
1: I
3: just ate a cupcake. I don't know if that's kind of the same thing.
1: It's kind of the same thing. I mean, it's a high quality cupcake.
3: Yeah, right? High quality cupcake. I feel great.
4: Delicious.
1: Yeah. All right. Okay. Well, we are here. Rich Eisen Show. We got a hotline. Give us a call. 844-204-RICH. And we got some people on that. So let's let me take a look here. Let's do Wisconsin.
2: Oh.
1: We got Josh from Wisconsin wants to talk Bears.
2: Whoa.
1: I'm skeptical about this. Josh,
5: hey.
1: What kind of Bears talk you want to get into from Wisconsin?
5: Well, don't be skeptical. I'm a true diehard Bears fan. I bleed navy blue and orange.
1: Thank goodness. Oh, I was concerned.
5: I bled a little red when I got my tattoo of the Bears logo.
3: Oh, wow.
4: Okay, he's real with it.
5: I also have the Blackhawks, Bulls, and Cubs tattoos as well, all on my arms. So
1: oh, nice.
5: I am a diehard fan.
3: Dang.
1: All right, well, let's talk Bears, baby. What do you want? What's on your mind?
5: So I did the win-loss game a couple months ago when Tom Pelissero was filling in, and I had him at 10-7. Do you think that's realistic?
1: What was my win-loss for
3: what
1: them?
3: What did you say? I feel like you said 11-6, right?
1: 11-6, 12-5,
3: yeah,
1: or something like that.
3: Yeah, yeah, yeah.
1: I think I had them winning the division.
3: You were pretty reasonable.
1: Yeah, I was reasonable. Yeah, I think it's absolutely that 10-7, I think, is more than reasonable for sure.
5: Okay.
1: I get it's a tough division, but I think, you know, all signs point to progress on the offensive side of the ball. Dennis Allen has moved some pieces around on defense to get some players that he thinks are going to fit that scheme better and make that defense. I mean, I know they had a lot of turnovers last year, but I think at the end of the day, they were not a very good defense, especially getting off the field on third down. And so you get kind of Dennis Allen, okay, here's who I want. Let's go out and make some plays and get some guys that I want in here, fit that system, fit that scheme. do what he wants to do. And I think they're going to be a much better team defensively overall. And I think they have no reason to believe the offense isn't going to take the next step. So that's how I feel. Feel good about it. What about you? You having second guesses?
5: My only concern is the defense, the lack of a real significant pass rush and no real moves to improve that. I was really hoping they would get Max Crosby, even though he had the knee issue. I still think that would have been a huge benefit to getting a guy like that, especially because the Packers made that move for Micah Parsons, which, TJ, I should throw some strays at you for that.
2: Why?
5: Because the Cowboys, like, what are we doing here? You guys had a generational talent, and you let him go to the Packers of all teams.
4: Yeah, I didn't like that, but I feel what we got from him or for him is going to make it worthwhile. And plus, Micah is... We don't even know when his season's starting this year.
1: That's right.
4: So
0: that's true.
4: We got a nice little haul for him.
5: Be a wrecker for him.
4: What was that?
5: He was on pace to be a real game wrecker for them, though.
4: Yeah. Look, it took me a long time, Josh, in Wisconsin, to be okay with this trade. You know? So let's not revisit it. I feel we did. We got a great return in that investment, so we'll see. But we got Caleb down, so.
2: No.
4: We
2: won't
5: tell you. He's going to be a stud.
1: I have concerns about the Green Bay defense.
14: At Clinton Body Shop, their primary focus is to simply do everything possible to return the vehicles they repair back to their original condition.
1: You can't do this. I think he is a very, very good defensive coordinator. You know, we mentioned Micah Parsons. We don't know when he's going to return. And when he's actually going to play this year, I do have concerns about Green Bay this year. I do. I mean, I know they're well coached. I like LaFleur. I think he's awesome, but I do have concerns that their defense might not be quite as good as it has been in past years with Halfley as a coordinator, now in Miami as a head coach. So we'll see. TBD. Josh, thanks for calling in. I love talking Bears, so I appreciate you calling in and get me on my bear wagon, baby. I think, you know, Green Bay's they're a good squad, and that division is going to be really, really difficult, guys. But I do have concerns defensively that they're not going to be, they put a lot of eggs in the Micah Parsons basket, for, you know, him to be hurt, and then they lose their D coordinator.
0: Yep.
1: I mean, there's a lot of questions there. We'll see how it goes. But I do think.
0: We'll see how it goes.
1: We should finish up the sleeper draft. Ooh, the sleeper team draft. Sleeper draft. Are you guys ready for it?
2: Doing it right now?
1: Are you ready for ready for the third round? All right. Well, first of all, let's look at the first two rounds, see where we're at. These are great pictures. We all look fantastic. All of our hair is immaculate.
2: My picture is kind of.
1: So first round, I went Dolphins. Brockman goes Titans. TJ goes New Orleans, the Saints, and Tyler Shuck. Then we went in reverse order, and TJ went with the Vikings, which I'm disgusted by, and I hope they lose every single game. Brockman goes to Atlanta, where the quarterback controversy is unsettled, but he seems to think Tua is going to be the guy there, and I punched myself in the face and said Aaron Rodgers is going to have a better season than people think he is. So let's switch up the order. And we'll start round three with Brockman.
0: Hey, all right, here's going to be my final sleeper team for 2026. And here's the deal: last year, this team overachieved. A lot of people said it was because of the schedule. You didn't really have a lot of players on this team from this team in your fantasy league, most likely. In fact, their number one receiver from last year isn't even on the team anymore. So, you know, expectations are kind of parred in this team. They didn't look great in the playoffs, and, you know, they didn't end the season on a high note. So the expectations are super low for this team heading into this season. They're not even the favorites to win their own division, Seth Rollins. Can you believe that?
1: I have a feeling I know where this is
0: going. Can you believe that? My final sleeper team of this draft are your defending AFC champion, New England Patriots.
2: Wow, Brockman.
0: Nobody thinks they're going to be good this year, okay? All the offseason stuff that's going on, I don't even want to bring it up. I won't even dignify it with a response. But they improved. Have you heard of A.J. Brown, Seth Rollins?
1: I know that name.
0: You've heard of that guy. Yeah. TJ, you know, you've heard about A.J.
2: I've heard of him.
0: They should have had the MVP of the whole dang league last year. Got better on defense. Got better on offense. Oh, we're back.
6: We got a chip on our shoulder. We are angry.
1: Mm.
6: Get ready. The New England Patriots are an underdog this year. We're wearing that. Let's go.
1: Ah, all right. Okay. Okay. All right. Respect, respect, respect. You know, I saw where you were going with that. And I got to be honest with you, I'm a little upset with you. I'm a little upset with you because you stole my play, man. Of course. Of course the Chicago Bears. Of course the Chicago Bears are a sleeper team. Yeah. Look at this. They're not even predicted. They're like predicted to finish third in the North this season. Are you crazy? Are you out of your mind? Are you lunatics? You don't think that like Ben Johnson and Caleb Williams and year two together are going to be absolutely unstoppable? All right, Roma Dunze back to full health. Colston Loveland in his second season, who's going to be, if not is, one of the top five tight ends in the league, mm-hmm. coming up here shortly. You've got Luther Burden, who's a sleeper in fantasy and a baller when he gets into open space. And guess who is, like, the number one schemer of getting wide receivers open? Ben Johnson. This man is unreal. And you've got two running backs coming back, Swift, who had his best season in years, and Manangai in his second year. This team is going to be better. The defense, I talked about it when we were talking with Josh from Wisconsin. They're going to be better. You can't imagine that Jalen Johnson's going to be hurt as much as he was. Kyler Gordon can't be as hurt as he was. You bring in Kobe Bryant in the safety position. You draft Tienemann. I mean, the secondary is going to be better, which is going to give more time for these front four to get after the quarterback with Montez Sweat and Deo. This team is going to be better than last year. And yes, I see you over there, Brockman. I see you. It's freezing cold in here. No, it's not. You're doing the Iceman, the Madden cover athlete. This squad is going to be better than last year. They're going to win this division, and they are going to get to the NFC title game, if not the Super Bowl. Son.
6: Let's go.
1: Give it to me now.
6: Fired up.
1: Ah. Third in their own division. That's ridiculous. Let's go. Get out of here. Kyler Murray, come on now. Come on. I'm rooting for him, but come on, man.
6: TJ, do it.
4: Okay, I'm just going to throw a number out at you guys.
1: Right? Do it. Give it to me.
4: 11,134. And I'm going to just keep that in mind because I'll come back to it. You know, the thing about the NFL, guys, it does seem like this is the league that it's easiest to go from worst to first, right? Mm-hmm. It seems like you can have a more impactful turnaround in the NFL than you can in the NBA, and especially in baseball. Like, if your team stinks in baseball, Chris, it's going to stink forever.
6: It's going to be rough.
4: So this team I'm thinking of, they didn't make the playoffs last year.
1: Mm-hmm.
4: Had a pretty atrocious defense,
1: mm-hmm.
4: you know. But on the other side of the ball, things look kind of cool. You know, look like, you know, if only they could do something about this defense, then maybe they could win some more games. Maybe they could make a playoff run. So 11,134. That's the number of days it's been since the Dallas Cowboys last won the Super Bowl, January 28th, 1996. And I say this because I'm going to give you another number, that's 30. That's how many points a game that the Dallas Cowboys defense gave up last year. Guys, you know this. You can't win football games giving up 30 points a game. Now enter stage left Christian Parker, this savant that I've been hearing about. He's going to turn the defense around Seth Rollins.
1: Mm.
4: He's going to make me happy instead of being sad every Monday. Great draft picks with Caleb Downs, Malachi Lawrence, and Rich's guy, Jay Sean Barm. Rich Eisen is doing the draft. He's texting me during the draft, live while he's on there, telling me how big of a deal it is that the Cowboys got Jay Sean Barham. And did I mention we got Caleb Downs? Look, all 11 starters are back on the offense, guys. We got the best kicker in football. He's a guy I pay $5 for every year in fantasy because we're in an auction and they got to know I'm going to get those 60-yarders. I'm going to get all those points. My sleeper team. And what, you wouldn't expect anything less.
6: Right? Of course not.
4: I have to do it, whether I even believe it or not. But the sleeper team, the team that will hoist the Lombardi Trophy this year.
2: Oh.
4: Backed by popular demand. Your, mine, our Dallas Cowboys.
1: Wow. God, guys, we are awful, aren't we?
6: We really did it.
4: Go.
1: We're so disgusting. We're so basic. We're so predictable.
2: Yeah, I'm going to pick the Rams, everybody.
4: We are a sleeper because no one thinks we could do it. Every year you hear people go, Cowboy fans, every year is our year. Well, look. We're fans. If you don't think that your team is going to win every year, then why are you even spending time watching the games? This football and sports take up way too much of our time, take up way too much of our emotional capacity. Like, I can't watch 2.5 hours of terrible Met baseball, Seth, because I want to have a good summer. I don't got a lot of summers left. You don't know how old I am, but I can tell you there's a lot less left than I had in the previous. I'm not going to let the Mets ruin my summer. All right. So, yeah, if you're not a fan, you got to have some type of, you know, realization. I realize my baseball team's going to stink, but I'm always going to ride for the star because I feel like this is our year.
1: You know what? I love this for us, guys. I love this for us. And then you're right, though. You know what I mean? You're right. The thing is, we should believe in our squads. Yeah. That's what we should do. That's right. And the fact that all of us feel like we got a chip on our shoulder going into the season, that's good. So there it is. There is the, if you're watching at home, there is the final of the sleeper draft. And I would say a pretty good draft here, guys.
6: I think so, too.
4: By the way, the fact that we didn't discuss this, we came up with this right before we went on air, and yet all of us at the very end picked our own teams is just, it's just amazing.
1: it was pretty good. I'm excited to see where things, mid-season, when we kind of revisit this bad boy and see where everybody's at here.
4: Hopefully I'm not going to be mad, but, you know, sometimes I'm mad around this.
1: You're going to get
2: mad. All three of your teams are making the playoffs.
1: 100%. Ooh, wow.
6: Whoa.
4: I'd like that.
2: I'd take that right now. All three of them I bet on right now.
4: You can tell Tufa I'm with that.
2: Three of them are making it.
6: Let's see.
2: And I think you're definitely in the NFC Championship.
1: Whoa. Ooh, I love it.
2: Yeah. You won't make it.
1: Feed it.
2: He may make it again because they're only going to get better.
1: Whoa. But
2: you could do it. You could win.
4: They're
2: winning the East. I'm picking them to win the East.
4: Somebody on YouTube, when I picked this to go 14-3, was like, yeah, all that just to lose to the Bears in the first round.
2: That's the problem.
4: And I thought it was you. I had to, like, check. Like, is Seth Rollins?
1: That's my burner, dog.
2: You got to – if you two play,
6: that's great.
2: Bring it on.
1: My burner.
6: Love it.
1: That was fun.
4: And again, I don't want any part of Seth and the Bears because, as we've noted, I tried that last year.
1: It didn't go well for you last year.
4: It went awful. No more group chats for that.
1: Yeah, it was not good. But that sleeper team draft was good. That was awesome. I thought we did really good. I loved all your guys' picks.
6: That was great.
1: We got Stacey Dales coming up here. So let's get to it right after this. We'll be back on the Rich Eisen Show with Seth Rollins.
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1: Offensive line. I mentioned Malik Willis. I think Devon Achane can give them another certifiable. They're going to run the hell out of the football.
2: They are.
1: And so I'm just defending. I'm just defending Seth here. Chris Johnson, added him in the first round, cornerback out of San Diego State. Incredible. Incredibly dynamic, fast, big size, great instincts in that Jeff Hafley group. And I mentioned Jacob Rodriguez. Michael Toff has such a nose for the ball out of Texas. I think I don't know how many picks he had last year. I'm just trying to, you know, go back to my combine brain, but they got a lot better in the draft, but we'll see.
2: This is amazing. Stacy Dale talking Miami Dolphins, talking about how they are absolutely a sleeper team this year. And just like Seth Rollins said in the first hour of the show, we are back on ESPN Radio. We are back, Disney Plus, ESPN app. Stacy, again, thank you so much for being in here. But if we're talking football, can we talk Bears?
1: Yeah.
2: Can we talk Bears? Tell me about the Chicago Bears. What do you think about the Chicago Bears right now? I need to know. Give it to me. Put it in my bloodstream.
1: Well, it all starts with Caleb and Ben.
2: Yes.
1: And Caleb is just so special. He's so special. I mean, when you, if you were Ryan Poles, the GM, sitting there and saying, I get the first pick and I get to get this player, and now I've got the coach. Like, what Ben did with him last year was extraordinary. His growth from week one until all the way down to their playoff loss against the Rams. I mean, this team could have been in the NFC Championship.
2: They were very close.
1: You know, Dennis Allen comes back on the defensive side of things. They lost a lot of in terms of some of their personnel with the top takeaway defense in the league. But Ben wants to outscore you and outscore you badly. They're going to have to score earlier in games.
2: That's right.
1: Like, put all this 6 comeback victories last season.
2: We don't want to see that.
1: I mean, you were sitting there, Seth. What were you doing? How did you watch those games last year? You must have been just on the edge of the desk.
2: It was one of those things as a Bears fan where you're so accustomed to losing those games.
1: Yeah.
2: Over the years, you've been beaten down. You've been conditioned to know that they're going to have that final drive and they're going to fail.
1: Mm-hmm.
2: And so the first couple games, you're like, whoa, whoa. But by the time we got to like 2/3 of the way through the season, I wasn't even concerned anymore.
1: Yeah.
2: I was like, oh, he's going to come back.
1: Yeah.
2: Caleb's going to bring this team back. And on the final drive, they're going to get the job done and they're going to win. And so even in those crazy Green Bay games where the Packers went out to a huge lead, I was like, I mean, how much time's left on the clock? You know what I mean? Like, there's plenty of time. He can get this done. They're going to figure out a way. And as many turnovers as they were forcing, I'm like, something's going to happen, you know? Mm-hmm. So it was a crazy, jarring experience as a Chicago Bears fan to expect to win when you were playing from behind.
1: And you said something interesting. They beat the Packers twice.
2: Twice.
1: Okay. And Green Bay had 3 games in which they had a lead in the fourth quarter and they blew those leads. I was at all 3 of them.
2: Mm.
1: Their week 3 game in Cleveland, that Delpit had, I think, the pick 6, if I'm not mistaken. I can't remember, Grant Delpit, for Cleveland. And then those 2 games were against Chicago, those other 2 games.
2: Yeah.
1: To your point.
2: All those games were.
1: But you won against the color you're wearing. And that in itself, for a team that hasn't beat up on the Packers all that much, I think there is this juice in the city of Chicago that good, better, best is here to stay for, you know, for a good minute. Because, you know, even when I sat down with Cole Kmet a couple weeks ago, I was out at the facility, I was out at Hallis Hall, and he said, you know, the good, better, best thing, it was a little cheesy at first. Like, we were like, well, but then when you start winning and you start, what you're talking about, Seth, like, we got this quarterback, and how many times Kevin Byard told me last year, you know, we've got the quarterback. He's the Iceman. He is who he is. But his

0: growth just in terms of his pocket. Marrying his footwork with the concepts offensively has been the biggest thing that I've seen. Whether it's a three-step drop, a five-step drop, he's really starting to marry up not only the cadence, but his footwork with the concepts that Ben is asking him to do. Whether it's, you know, anything from a bunch formation or a jumbo package or a 12 personnel, 13 personnel, where that ball's going, where his first and second and third looks are, that is that processing ability and the footwork matching to it is where Caleb has made really substantial improvements and should have you excited, because then you still have, like, he's going to hit a fadeaway. You know, he's going to hit, like, yeah, he's going to hit that. He's going to dunk it on somebody.
1: When it's time to be Superman, he can put the cape on for sure.
0: Yeah.
1: I think that's the thing that I think is very interesting is the style that Ben Johnson asks him to play at quarterback is not what he did at all at USC. He played out of the shotgun. He wasn't doing a lot of play action. He wasn't playing with his back to the defense very often. And you saw a lot of their big plays ended up coming off play action this season. Like, some of the comebacks, yeah, they're just spreading it out and letting them ride. But a lot of the big plays where it was designed, you look at the deep bomb to DJ, you know, to win in the overtime in week 16, 17, whatever it is, off play action.
0: Yep.
1: You know, and so a lot of those things that they're still kind of new to him, you know, especially in a pro setting. So I'm looking forward, in his second season with Ben Johnson, what do you think, what do you want to see out of him? Mm-hmm. What is the next step in the evolution of him as a quarterback?
0: Crucify with the chain game. Crucify. Because, you know, in hoops, your inside game's only as good as your outside game. Your outside game's only as good as your inside game. When you have both and you can defend, I mean, that's basketball. On the football field, you know, I love Josh Allen. I think he's so dynamic. He had 39 total touchdowns, I think, last season. A ton of them were on the ground with his legs, design runs. That one play that sits in my mind when this team loses in the playoffs is he launches it downfield on a huge prayer. And, like, then I watch Matthew Stafford play the chain game in the playoffs against the Chicago Bears at Soldier Field. Remember that outside route he threw to Devontae Adams, that toe tapper on the sideline?
1: Broke my heart.
0: And Devontae catches that.
1: I wasn't even mad.
0: That is a standard, perfect throw. And listen, Matthew was the MVP. Josh Allen is always going to have a chance to be the MVP. He's brilliant. I think when you get to a point in this league where you're playing, you're in overtime and you're playing the chain game to that level, you're going to the NFC Championship or the AFC Championship. And I think I want to see Caleb do that. Like, it might be boring, but being able to manipulate the defense and play at every level, whether it's, you know, the intermediate game or the long game, because then those long shots open up.
1: Yeah.
0: But hey, check that thing down to Colston in space. Check that down to Luther in space. Yeah. Luther Burden's a dog, man.
1: Yes.
0: Let those guys go. And I think, like, he's going to get super comfortable doing that to where now you go forward on fourth down. And the trust is there.
1: Yeah.
0: The trust that was forged between Ben and Caleb. And now it's like Ben can say, yeah, go ahead and throw that. Go ahead and throw it. Or Heath sends in a call to Caleb Williams and Caleb's like, yeah, Ben's called that for me before. Or we worked on this in practice. How many times I heard that, Seth, last season? We drew that up in practice. Like, it's good stuff.
1: Oh, I'm getting.
0: You got goosebumps?
1: Yeah, I'm getting excited about it.
0: Quiet over here.
1: I know, but we're in it. You know what I mean? We're locked in. We're locked in. All right. We got laser focus. All right. So, as much as it pains me, we'll drift off the Bears topic for a little bit.
0: Yeah.
1: Training camp right around the corner. Mm-hmm. A lot of teams already reported. Some reporting soon. I mean, Hall of Fame game in 2 weeks. Is there a training camp in the NFL that you're most looking forward to, just to see what comes out of it?
0: Certainly, all of them.
1: Anytime
0: there are quarterback competitions, right. I'm interested.
1: What's the first one that jumps off your head?
0: Well, obviously in Minnesota with Kyler Murray, to me, is going to be the starter. They bring him in on a 1 year deal for a reason. And all of that experience he brings, he's played in the playoffs, hasn't won, but, he's been injured. J.J. McCarthy's been injured. But Kevin O'Connell went through a carousel of QBs last year. He had three of them. And I think, you know, this is a unique spot for Kyler. He's not used to being put to the test. Are you going to be our starter?
1: Yeah.
0: And they led the league in turnovers. They had 30 giveaways offensively last year. So who has the best chemistry with Justin Jefferson through this thing is going to be critical. He had career lows in his numbers, all of his numbers last season. And he's going to, one day he's going to put on a gold jacket when it's all said and done. He's just that good. And then of course you have Atlanta, you know, the two guys there, Penix and Tua Tagovailoa, like Kevin Stefanski's new to the mix. Both have been embattled from an injury standpoint. Penix coming back from the ACL, Tua, fresh start, quick game, play action, get the ball out quickly, all the things Kevin likes to do. So you kind of think it'll be him. Anxious to see how Mendoza continues to follow Kirk Cousins in Vegas. You know, Mendoza is going to be one of these Caleb Williams special kind of specialties. Like he's really brilliant when it comes to football. And then Tom Brady's peeking over his shoulder, yeah, too.
1: That helps. Or maybe it hurts. I don't know. Do you think that's helpful, or is that a lot of pressure?
0: I think that's very, very helpful for a player who sat behind Drew Bledsoe and Tom Brady.
1: Touche.
0: Totally pumped about that for him. And Kirk Cousins, what a great guy to learn from in the pocket. And then in Cleveland, you have the competition there with Deshaun Watson is an interesting one because he could become, in some respects, the comeback player of the year.
1: Oh, wow. You think he has, I mean,
0: Todd Monken's there with him now. Yeah. And Todd was a quarterback. He's the head coach. He was brought there to fix their offense. They've had 13 starting quarterbacks since 2020 in Cleveland, which blows away the league. So,
1: rough in
0: Chicago. You know, for whatever you think about Deshaun Watson, look at him as a football player right now. I think he's had a really good offseason. I think you've seen signs of his legs again. You know, back-to-back Achilles ruptures,
1: yeah,
0: to the same foot.
1: That's tough.
0: He hasn't played since January 25. So those are some storylines I'm always going to look at when it ever comes to the quarterbacks.
1: Oh, man. That's so fascinating.
0: Seahawks, Niners are going to be a hell of a good team.
1: Why, you know what? I was talking with some friends about this the other day on Good Morning Football. We were talking about the Seahawks and why are they being overlooked this season? Like, they're kind of not being talked about, even in their own division. It's the 49ers with Mike Evans, and it's the Rams with Miles Garrett. And, like, Seahawks are just sort of sitting there. Defending Super Bowl champions, returning a good chunk of their roster. Mm-hmm. Like, why are they being overlooked? Do they like that? Is that a part of their identity? You know, what's going on?
0: Yeah, I think so. Their defense blew me away last year.
1: Yeah,
0: I mean, they
1: the league.
0: Super Bowl 19 unaccounted for pressures on Drake May.
1: Oh, 19?
0: I think they sacked him 6 times. If I'm not mistaken, I'd have to double check.
1: That's
0: but they look different. Anytime a super team wins a Super Bowl, you're going to question them because the roster looks entirely different. So, like, for instance, Kenneth Walker, the Super Bowl MVP, is now a Chief. And their starting running back is going to be a rookie in Jadarian Price, the Golden Domer.
1: That's like, true.
0: Zach Charbonnet is starting the season on PUP. But they still have JSN.
1: Still got JSN.
0: And that defense is a hell of a defense. And Mike McDonald's a hell of a coach.
1: Yeah.
0: I think Brian Flory's a new offensive coordinator. So there's just a lot of continuity. He comes from San Francisco. Like, I think they're going to be just fine in Seattle.
1: I think you're right. You are going to be on Women's Sports Now.
0: Yeah.
1: Later today.
0: Yay.
1: 6 p.m. Ooh, Eastern.
2: Love it.
1: There it is.
2: Yeah.
1: What do we have in store there? Talk to us about that. Who we got?
0: I'll be with Colleen Wolf today, who, you know, I'm going to say we'll try to avoid giggling through the entire show because Colleen is hysterical. We're going to talk a lot of WNBA, just because the All-Star game is coming up. We're going to talk about WNBA officiating, certainly the stars of the game coming up this weekend in Chicago.
1: Yep.
0: It's ironic that I'm here and that's taking place in Chicago. I think we've got a feature coming on, but it's going to be fun. We're going to break down some different elements. And the WNBA is super polarizing right now.
1: Is it the WNBA or is it just Caitlin Clark? Which part is polarizing?
0: It's Caitlin's at the forefront of a lot of it because she's an extraordinary basketball player. And I think social media is a hell of a beast.
1: That's right.
0: And the way things have gone this season, it's worthy of discussion. And so that's what we're going to be doing.
2: Yeah, oh. Stace, we want to play some sound. Let's tee this up.
1: Ooh, what we got?
2: Speaking of tees, Caitlin got her seventh last night. She's one away from a one-game suspension.
0: Yes.
2: And she was obviously asked about it last night, and here's what she had to say.
3: I mean, like, I'm never going to back down. And, you know, I think it was the same thing with the way Kelsey was in the first half, too. Like, you know, she got one in the eye. Like, she's never going to back down from a moment. And I think just, like, continue to try to control your emotions the best you can. And that intensity and that fire is what makes me me. But also, like, knowing my team needs me and finding a good balance of that. But, you know, I don't think, like, I'm going to be playing, like, with that in the back of my head. I think that might hinder my play a little bit. So I think just continue to be myself and then just try to refocus to, you know, focusing on my teammates and how I can help them.
2: Your reaction?
0: Great. Great. So that technical was like, I'm not allowed to swear on here.
1: Please don't.
0: It was a joke.
1: Okay.
0: I forget who the player is. Sanaya. Who was the player? Sanaya? I can't remember. But she said to Caitlin, basically, I'm locking you down.
1: Okay.
0: Caitlin had 27. They had their big three, like they dominated. They had 123 points. And Caitlin said was scoreboard. That's why she got a technical. Scoreboard.
1: Yes.
0: Scoreboard.
2: Sanaya Rivers.
0: Like the last one, what?
2: Sanaya Rivers.
0: Yeah, Sanaya Rivers.
1: Are they not allowed?
0: I love watching. She's a feisty player. I love watching her.
1: Are they just not allowed to talk to each other in the game? Is it what?
0: So you get eight technicals. And as Brockman just said, you're suspended for a game.
1: It's a game, right?
0: So she's on her last, like, she's got one more card. Like, she's about to hit a red card here.
1: we're halfway through the season.
2: It feels like it's inevitable that she's
0: Well, and this is the thing, actually, because you have the All-Star break. The Fever are just hitting their stride, and now you need to be playing your best basketball because the playoffs are, you're on the cusp of the playoffs. Yeah. And now she's potentially going to do something else. Like, she might blow a kiss. I'm blowing you a kiss. If she blows a kiss at the next team she plays against, she just got issued her last yellow card.
1: Okay, I see. So she's going to be in a suspension.
0: What are we doing?
1: So let me ask you this. So, and look, this.
0: I don't care what player this is, Seth.
1: Yeah, that's what I mean. That's what I want to know. Do we feel, are the women officiated in this manner differently than the men in the NBA?
0: I don't know if it's that.
1: No? Is it this player specifically?
0: The WNBA needs a better system. The officials are not bad. They're not bad people, but the league needs to elevate the officiating in the WNBA. For instance, we're going to talk about this on the show.
1: Yeah.
0: They need to be full-time salaried employees.
1: Of course.
0: The NBA has such, okay? Secondly, they need a replay center. The NBA uses a replay center in Secaucus, New Jersey. Yep. That has helped the game immensely. These are the best players in the world. Like I said, the officials aren't bad people. They don't want to make bad calls, but in order to have more consistency, you have to invest more. They need more confidence. The players need more confidence in them. And then the messaging, the responsiveness from the league. Mm. When there are controversial moments, how responsive and how quickly and timely do messages get out to support the players and the referees? But Caitlin talks a lot. She's one of the most competitive players I've ever seen. Like, there's so many competitive. Asia Wilson is an absolute beast when you watch her play for Vegas. Yeah. She's a monster. She can hit you with the inside, the outside, the Sigma. She's incredible. She's probably going to be the MVP again this year. She is a competitor now. She is very, you know, body language. She shows you how she feels. You have to let athletes do that. And I don't know if it's some of, like, the officials are sick of some of Caitlin's, you know, she's competitive. Like, some of her gestures or whatever. I don't know if it's that. You probably have to go. But it's a long conversation. But the officiating needs to be improved. And we're going to, again, just touch on now. We're going to go over those in our show.
1: It's very fascinating, and we can't wait to hear you talk more about it later on.
0: I wanted to talk wrestling, but forget about it.
2: Wait.
0: Forget about it.
1: Yes.
2: You can stay.
4: We still got 20 minutes.
1: Yeah. We can stay around, and we can talk wrestling.
0: I just want to know how real it is.
1: I can give you all the information you need. If you want to stick around, we can talk wrestling after this, and I will sell you on it, and you're going to be a fan for the rest of your life.
0: Okay.
1: Deal?
0: Deal.
1: All right. She's in. Okay. Stacey Dales, everybody. She's going to stick around for one more segment. You can check her on ESPN. Woman's Now, later tonight. Women's Sports Now. And we'll be back with more in a minute.
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1: I love an ice cream.
0: Okay.
1: And I love beer.
0: Okay.
1: I'm a simple man.
2: Let's go.
1: Very simple. I'm a simple man. And like, I can't consider like a sushi or steak really like a proper junk food.
0: No.
1: You know what I mean? Because sushi, it's just fish and rice. And I'm a classic sushi guy. I'm not like a roll where I want all the stuff on it. I just want a little omakase, a little rice, and a little
0: sugar fish.
1: You know, there you go.
32: Oh, beautiful. Great.
0: Yeah.
1: I like that. And then like steak is steak, you know, it's just red meat. Like I don't need it all crazy. I don't need butter all over it. Nothing like that. I just need a nice, good, medium rare piece of red meat. Mm-hmm. So yeah. So I'm more of the pizza guy.
0: Okay.
1: So just fried.
0: I'm a Five Guys.
1: Oh, ooh. Burgers and fries.
0: Yeah. I get about 3 after like the combine, for instance, or the Super Bowl, I'll get like 3 cheeseburgers.
1: Yes.
0: And French fries.
1: Yes.
0: And crush them.
2: They're the best fries.
1: That's beautiful.
32: Yeah.
1: Opinion.
32: Yeah. All right, there's a Five Guys 5 minutes away from here, Steve.
1: Five Guys. But there's also a place called Hi-Ho that if you want a burger, get you a Hi-Ho. Some
0: everybody's
1: of the best
0: salivating.
32: Is that in Marina Del Rey?
1: It's in Marina, yeah. Yeah, okay. It's very good.
0: So you're gonna have a match with, hit the ring with Roman Reigns?
1: Roman Reigns and I, yes, going toe-to-toe, the heavyweight title. You had some questions about wrestling. I'll try to answer them in the few minutes we have left. So what do you got?
0: Yeah, how real is it? Like, what?
1: That's an interesting question. So it's real in the sense that there's a lot of physicality that mm-hmm. goes on, and a lot of it is very painful. And every time I fall on my back or come flying off the top rope and fall on my stomach, bad things can happen, and those bumps, as we call them, do accumulate over time, and it's like getting hit by a car. Like the mat is, it's literally steel, it's plywood, and it's about this much padding and then canvas over top, and that's it. There's no like magic.
0: So how many fractures have you sustained over the years? Because you're one of the best to ever do it. Like,
1: yeah. So, I mean, some guys go their whole career not getting hurt, but I've had some bad ones. I've torn my whole right knee. So MCL, meniscus, ACL. I've done my meniscus on my left knee as well. I had rotator cuff surgery last October. I've broken my jaw, separated both my shoulders multiple times. You know, I've had my fair share of concussions as well.
0: So what brings you back?
1: Oh my God.
0: You're obsessed with it.
1: I'm obsessed with it. I've loved it since I was a little kid.
0: Is there ever a moment where like you're looking across the ring at Roman, for instance, and you're like, dude, you just crossed the line? Like, or is that none of it's rehearsed?
1: So some of it is rehearsed. Yeah, yeah.
0: It is.
1: Some of it, it's like an improv comedy set a little bit where like, oh, we've talked about what we might go over. Here mm-hmm. are the set pieces, you know what I'm saying? And we speak a common language when we're out there. So we all kind of know where we're going, at least if we're good at what we do. And usually there's someone in there who's a leader, you know, someone that can like kind of take, like I could take you and get you through the paces, you know what I'm saying, if with enough training. Then it's vibe with the crowd. It's this live audience interaction because you don't know what kind of ride they're going to take you on. You have a design. You're saying, oh, this is the story we want to tell. This is what we want to get done in there. But sometimes the crowd takes you in a direction that you're not ready for, and you got to be able to pivot to get it done. So it's a
0: What's your favorite wrestling move?
1: My favorite wrestling move is one that I'm delivering, and it's my finishing move, and it's called the stomp, and it's just where I put somebody's head directly into the mat, and then I pin them, and I throw them 2-3. That's my favorite wrestling move. That's my favorite one. It's the easiest one. It's the simplest one. It's the one where I win. But yeah, wrestling is a wild.
0: Andre the Giant was my favorite.
1: Andre,
0: my favorite wrestler of all time.
1: What a king.
2: There you go, Stacey. Look at that picture.
1: Unbelievable.
2: That's the stomping.
1: There it is.
0: There it is. There that I is am. Amazing.
1: Giving it to Penta.
32: Yeah.
0: Look at how athletic you are, dude. Like, that's just.
1: Still got it.
0: It's sick, man. And it is like a. It looks painful when I watch.
1: Yeah.
0: But it also, how much rehearsal does go into it? Like for this match coming up?
1: It's just more of a conversation.
0: Just a conversation right before?
1: Yeah, it's just more of a conversation. That's it. Thank you for asking about professional
0: wrestling.
1: You're welcome.
0: Thanks for enlightening me.
1: Stacey Dales, everybody. She's the one.
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13: I'm Christine Lisi. The best way to describe the opening statement of LSU coach Lane Kiffin today at SEC Media Days: the long and winding road. It was 16 minutes, during which he said he now regrets his messy exit from Ole Miss when he fought to coach the Rebels in the college football playoff, even after taking the LSU job. Regarding his comments to Vanity Fair in May that some elite recruits weren't interested in playing at Ole Miss because of a lack of diversity, Kiffin said it was bad timing and bad usage of the word. Kiffin's performance, not great, according to Paul Feinbaum show host, Paul Feinbaum.
14: That was an absolutely pathetic answer that Lane Kiffin gave. He essentially called Ole Miss racist and said players didn't go there because of that. And that's why, one reason why he was looking for, or the parents and grandparents told him that. Just to try to equivocate and say it is what it is, bad usage of words, it's pretty poor.
13: NFL free agent receiver Tyreek Hill said he still has no power in his recovering left leg 10 months after two surgeries on a dislocated knee and multiple ligament tears.
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17: Today, I'm Mr. Happy, and HD is Mr. Doom and Gloom. So let's get it started with 3 up, 3 down.
16: Number 1.
19: Number 1, let's go to the Cleveland Cavaliers, Freddie Coleman.
17: Have at it.
19: Friday night, they had a game versus the Detroit Pistons. Now, granted, it was no James Harden nor Donovan Mitchell, but this Cleveland Cavaliers basketball team had a 9-point lead with 2 minutes and 44 seconds to go, only to find themselves losing that ball game in overtime.
17: I kind of like that we flipped it up a little bit. Usually go up and down. Let's do down and up. So we'll do the down first and we'll do the up second. I don't mind the change up.
20: All right, quick draw, McGraw.
19: Hey, Freddie Coleman, this never happens to me. Okay. I've never been this quick in my life to just jump the gun like this.
17: Sure.
19: I've never been quick draw McGraw. This never happens to me. It's the first time for everything, they said. This has never happened to me before. I don't know why I was so quick on 3 up and 3 down. It's okay. I'm going to recover. All right?
21: It's

0: is a Praise Thursday afternoon cool edition of Freddie and Harry. Thank you very much. He's Harry Douglas. I'm Freddie Coleman. The best show on your radio is definitely right here. Presented by Progressive Insurance on the ESPN app. Sirius XM Channel 80, as well as TuneIn. Do not forget to tell that smart speaker to play ESPN Radio. SEC Media Days finally concluding today, and they say the big boys to get all the big noise for last. Lane Kiffin of LSU, and Arch Manning, the quarterback, and Steve Sarkisian, the head coach of the University of Texas. Steve Sarkisian said this about Arch Manning from last year. I think the way of what he got put through probably would have melted or destroyed 99% of people in his shoes. That's what he saw from Arch Manning last year. Sark, what about this year?
1: A year ago, going into the season, Arch Manning wasn't on social media saying, I'm going to be the first pick of the draft. Right. He wasn't on social media saying, I'm going to win the Heisman Trophy. He just worked really hard, and he was a really good teammate. And then when we had some struggles as a team, and he had some struggles, everybody almost like they wanted to blame him for not playing good because he didn't fulfill their prophecies of what he was supposed to be. But that didn't change him. All he continued to do was work hard, be a great teammate. I thought his teammates did a great job of supporting him. And when he got on the other side of that adversity and he played great the second half of the season for us, he didn't go on social media and say, see, I told you so, see, I told you so. And he hasn't done that all offseason. All he's continued to do is work really hard, be a great teammate. I think he's evolved to become a better leader than he was at this time last year. But that's what you love about him. He's a real guy. He never plays blame. He never say, I told you so. He just works hard, and we're fortunate to have him.
0: I firmly believe Arch Manning is not the quarterback facing more pressure to win this season than any quarterback in college football. I believe he's the player facing more pressure to win than anybody in college football. When you have that name of Manning, when you're at that school called the University of Texas, you put those two components together, and many people looking at you thinking, yeah, you should have gotten in last year, but you didn't. You had a chance to really jump out quickly early, but you lose to Ohio State. The moment was too big for everybody, not just him. There's no doubt in my mind, HD, he is that player facing more pressure to win than anybody, any coach, any player in college football this season. That person's Arch Manning, the quarterback of Texas.
2: Yeah, Freddie, I wouldn't fight against you with that statement. And like you mentioned, when you have the last name Manning, it's going to carry a lot of weight. What your uncles, Eli and Peyton, was able to do, not only at the collegiate level, but also in the National Football League, and then your grandfather being Archie Manning, like that tells you everything that you need to know. But I love the way that he's handled everything up until this point. And for Steve Sarkisian as a play caller, as an offensive mind, I thought he didn't do Arch Manning any justice early on last season, because everything that they were trying to do was deep, down the field, deep, deep. But as the season went on, Arch started to get the football out of his hands a lot quicker. He does need to clean up the footwork a little bit more as well. So going into this season, that's one of the things early on that I'm going to be looking at. Is the footwork marrying with his shoulders, and also where he wants to throw the football and where he's looking or where he's looking off in the whole nine? But he has the intangibles to be a damn good quarterback at this level, and we've seen it. Look at the game versus Texas Tech. Texas A&M, A&M towards the end of the season, where he was just outstanding. So you've seen the growth process within 2025, and it's okay to have, you know, those growth spurts. It's okay to not be Mr. All Everything. But what you do need to show for 2026 is that you took all of it with a grain of salt. You've been able to work on your game this offseason so you can be a better version of yourself. Because when you look at this Texas roster, yeah, it is, I would say, national championship or bust, in my opinion. You look at what has, you know, acquired over the last few years at Texas. I'll take you all the way back to 2023. Yeah, they were in the playoffs. They lost in the semifinals to Washington. 2024, they lost in the semifinals to Ohio State. They missed it, you know, closely last season. So the expectation is definitely going to be there, not just for Arch Manning, but also for the university, and especially their head coach and Steve Sarkisian.
0: You look at his numbers last year, 3,163 yards passing, 61.4% completions, 26 touchdowns, 7 interceptions. You attach that to anybody else, we're talking about a Heisman Trophy contender. And a lot of people are like, yeah, he could have been better when it comes to Arch Manning. Both of those can be true. especially when you have that kind of talent that he has and the numbers that we saw he's able to put up, the more and more not only he got comfortable with the offense, but also comfortable in his own skin in the moment. And I think we saw that as it really came to a hilt against Texas A&M, because we hadn't seen that against Ohio State. We didn't see that earlier in the year when it comes to Arch Manning. And I think if he's able to wrap his head around that and say, you know what, the moment is right for me. I'm right for this moment. You're going to have more games where we saw against Texas A&M, where you saw against Michigan in the Citrus Bowl, in which he goes 21-34 for 221 yards and 2 touchdowns, no interceptions. And this way you avoid what we saw against Georgia. When they lost 35-10, he was 27-43, but he threw a pick that really turned that whole game around in the first half against Georgia. He got used to being comfortable in his own skin in that moment. And if that's going to be the case, since we saw it after the Georgia loss, then maybe, just maybe, it could be championship, or at least close to a championship, and not bust for a very talented Texas team.
2: And I think the main thing for Arch Manning is making sure when these big games arise, like, you're at the top of your game. We mentioned the one versus Ohio State on the road, which would have been a tough environment for anyone making their first start. And they only lost 14-7, but it was just some completions that we thought he should have completed that ended up being incompletions, right? He only completed 56.7% of his passes. And then on the road at the University of Florida, all these losses that they had came on the road. And to be able to be in a situation where you can play for an SEC championship and make the college football playoffs, you're not going to be able to just say, hey, we won all the big ones at home. You have to be able to win the big ones on the road. And the three losses at Georgia, in Athens, at the University of Florida, in Gainesville, at Ohio State, at the Shoe, you have to be your best in these big moments at home, but also on the road. But I'm interested to see, you know, what he's going to be at that position this season, because they damn sure have some players around him.
0: A lot of their bigger games are away from Austin. After they play Ohio State the second week of the season, they're at Tennessee the last weekend in September. Then Oklahoma, they play that game, of course, in the Cotton Bowl each and every year. Then they're also at LSU November 14th, and then at Texas A&M November 27th. A lot of their tough games are going to be away from the Plains when it comes to Austin, Texas. But Arch Manning, you can hear for yourself, he's learned a lot. He can't wait to show everybody how that's going to pay off this year, and it did not pay off the way he wanted to last year.
3: Just having more experience under my belt. Obviously, going through some rough games, some good games, and just getting those experiences and moving forward. And we're just taking it one day at a time right now, but we're excited for this team and this year. I learned a lot. I learned that I'm not going to give up, and I'm going to keep going and keep chopping wood and getting better every day. That's all you really can do. And I was blessed to have good coaches and my teammates supporting me through the rough times, and glad we got through them. And we're just taking it day by day now.
0: I go back to the second part of that when he said, I learned not to give up. I wonder when that happened and how he had to overcome it. That was pretty transparent when he said, I learned not to give up. Not saying maybe he had a moment of, wow, maybe I'm not cut out for this. We all have that where we question ourselves, where we wonder, okay, are we going to do this? Am I going to do this? But I thought that was pretty transparent when he said, I learned not to give up. That's something that when I heard that, I said, boy, no one prompted him to say that. He put it out there maybe to say, yeah, I'm going to be a different dude this year because I could have given up last year and I didn't. And I stayed true to myself and I stayed true to this program.
2: I would guess those moments came early on last season, the loss versus Ohio State and how it sounded, the outside noise. But we know he is well-rounded and surrounded by outstanding people to help him through that process. And then that one on the road versus the University of Florida, where no one thought they were going to lose that ball game, that's where you really start to question yourself a little bit. But at the same time, when you have people that have been there and done it and can support you in a massive way to let you know, no, you are good enough to play in this league. And then you have a coach in Steve Sarkisian, because like I mentioned, Freddie, there were things that he had to do differently as a play caller as well, too, to really help his young quarterback. So, you know, for Arch, he's going to be good. He's going to be good, in my opinion. And, you know, you look at the transfers they had come in, two running backs, Hollywood Smothers, who comes over from NC State, Relique Brown, who is a lightning rod in the bottle. He can be a massive upgrade, not just in the run game, but also in the pass game. Cam Coleman.
0: Yeah.
2: Who's going to be a top 10, top 15 pick in the 2027 NFL draft. You got some playmakers around you. Ryan Wingo, that's coming back, that was just outstanding a season ago with over 800 yards receiving, I think 4 to 5 touchdowns. He might have the best 1-2 punch at wide receiver in all of college football with those two guys that I just mentioned. So it's all about going out there and being consistent and also understanding this. And this is one of the hardest things for young quarterbacks to really understand when they get that opportunity to start and be out there a lot. Never get tired of making deposits. That's what Tom Brady made a living off of. Teddy Bridgewater, when he was playing at a high level, he did a great job of too. Drew Brees as well.
0: Mm-hmm.
2: You know, when it's not there, you don't always have to hit the home run.
0: Sure.
2: It's okay to hit that single, hit that double. Take what the defense is giving you and live to play another down. Because a positive play is better than a negative play. Second and 10, you don't want. Second and 6, second and 5, you want to live in those situations all day, every day.
0: I think going into this season, they're the second best team in the SEC. I got Georgia 1. I got Texas 2. Those are the top two. The gap is definitely very, very minuscule compared to everybody else. I think that's how deep this conference is going to be in the Southeastern Conference. But if you're Texas, you got to have those moments when you're playing a top-flight opponent and it's not 34 or 31 like you beat Vanderbilt. You have to find a way that you put your imprint on that game early and you kick behind and take names, because I saw Georgia do that to you. Hell, I saw Florida do that to you. I know they won by 8. That game wasn't as close as an 8-point game. I can tell you right now, watch that game from start to finish. Florida kicked their behind up and down the swamp that day. If you're Texas, when are you going to be doing the butt kicking when you go up against a quality opponent or somebody you know you're supposed to beat? The Texas A&M game, they won by double digits. That was still a close football game. If you're Texas, if you're serious about being a national championship contender, if you're Arch Manning and you learned lessons from last year, when you go out there, you're going to be those dudes. Act like dudes. Kick behind like dudes. Yo, Ohio State not kicking their behind. But don't be overwhelmed by the moment like we saw early on in that game, and then losses to Florida and Georgia after that, if you're University of Texas.
2: Well, Freddie, we talk about the three losses that happened on the road. I want to talk about the other games that they had on the road as well. When you look at the game versus the University of Kentucky, where you had to go in overtime and you won that one 16-13. You're at Mississippi State and you're in a shootout and you win that one 45-38. So I think the moral of the story here when it comes to Texas, yes, you can be phenomenal at home, but you just don't want that to be your MO. You want to be phenomenal across the board, whether you're at home or on the road, because I won't say they lucked out, because you do have to win those games on the road. They could have easily lost to Kentucky. They could have easily lost to Mississippi State.
0: Mm-hmm. Yeah.
2: So you just want to be better across the board at home and away when you're playing these games.
0: That is the voice of Harry Douglas and Freddie Coleman together. It's the Afternoon Cool Praise Thursday edition, known as Freddie and Harry on ESPN Radio, the ESPN app, and Sirius XM Channel 80. Let's talk to a man who played for the University of Texas and also played in the National Football League. Does a great job as an ESPN football analyst. He is Sam Acho. Hit him on the socials at the Sam Acho. Sam, I'm going to start right there with Arch Manning, the quarterback. I believe there's not a quarterback or player facing more pressure to win this season in college football. Sam, what are your thoughts?
4: Oh, I don't agree with that. I don't think it's a player, but I would say the team. I think the team has a lot of, I would say, external pressure, but it's mainly expectations. I'm at SEC Media Day right now. I'm actually a few feet away from Colin Simmons, a star edge rusher. I just had a conversation with Arch Manning not too long ago. The expectations are high for this team based off of the talent on the offense, the talent and the coaching on the defense, and based off of the experience that Steve Sarkisian has. But I think the maturity of this team is they're not putting all that pressure on Arch, right? They're understanding that they have to do their part defensively. Like, well, Muschamp, I mean, he was my DC when I played. Like, yeah, that defense is going to be rocking. He was a DC in Georgia for pretty much co-DC for 3 years. All those years, 22, 23, 24, they sent in 7 first-round picks on defense to the NFL. Right, and so the standard is increased, and so I don't see it as a pressure on Arch, but I do think the expectations on the team are high and should be, rightfully so.
2: I think Steve Sarkisian did a great job towards the after that second loss versus the University of Florida, realizing that he had to be a part of the equation from a play calling standpoint. Everything that they did early on last year was deep, Arch holding the football, looking for the home run. He understood that I need to help my quarterback. I need to get the football out of his hands a little bit quicker and more and allow these playmakers to make their hay. Is that something you think will carry over for 2026 as they enter the season?
4: It will, but that's not the big. The bigger story is the defense, or it should be. It should be Will Muschamp and his impact on the defense. We know that the offense is going to be effective. I believe that because Steve Sarkisian is a play caller. Offensive line's gotten better. Trevor Goosby, left tackle, probably going to be a top 10 pick this year. Kyle Flood is coaching the offensive line. I know they've had their struggles versus Georgia in the past, but I think they're better this year. Added Cam Coleman out of the transfer portal. You talk to some of the guys on the team, they say, man, he was worth every penny. But the real story for this team and how far they're going to go will be and should be their defense, because offense can have bad days. But as you know, Harry, you played it at a high level. People say that defense travels, right? Well, I used to play Vic Fangio, our defensive coordinator in Chicago. Anytime we'd go have a night meeting the night before the game, or before we went to go to the game, you'd say, man, pack the defense, right? When you're going home and packing your bag before you get on this plane, make sure we're packing the defense too, because defense travels. As I mentioned with Colin Simmons, he's actually part of the reason I'm here is I'm here with the All-State AFCA Good Works team. And Colin Simmons led the SEC in sacks last year with 12. Going to be a top 10, maybe top first round pick. He is a dominant football player, but it's the leadership and the human, I think, that matters more. Will Muschamp's going to be coaching him. Simmons is started a nonprofit called Clay's Color Crew. His younger brother Clayton has autism, right? Talk about humanizing players, right? So this guy who's a beast on the field is like, yeah, I do it for my teammates, but also I do it for the name on the back of my jersey too, for my family, for Clayton, right? And so he's actually started a 501c3, spreading awareness, and has been nominated. Has been the nominee for this All-State Wolfel Trophy and All-State AFCA Good Works team, and he is the leader of the team, in my opinion. And ask guys on the team, and so pressure on Arch, sure, but a guy like that is going to say, nah, man. Deflect it, put it on me. He did it last year. Remember, everybody's trying to, talk about Arch this, Arch that. He's like, nah, man, it's a team, right? Cut all that out. I heard, hey, remember, oh, man, you almost lost. There was that combo last year, too. And he was the one sitting on the podium, him and Michael Taft, like, bro, we won. I know they're supposed to win by bigger. I get it, but we won. It's hard to win. So I think that's where this Texas team, is going to be tested. How good can their defense be? Because I think that's going to take them further than anything else.
0: Sam Otto, ESPN football analyst, stopping by when it comes to the afternoon cool edition of Freddie and Harry on ESPN Radio and the ESPN app. What was the temperature in the room like when Lane Kiffin, the new LSU head coach, approached the podium?
4: Hey, I'm not going to lie to y'all, right? So I've been here doing all these interviews, boom, boom, boom, laughing, doing all that stuff, talking about, all the great work that these players are doing, right? It's the only award that recognizes players for their off the field. Well, fast forward, I had about an hour break during my interview period. I'm like, man, what's going on? Why am I not getting interviewed? They're like, oh, no, Lane Kiffin is on the podium now. They're all the reporters are going to listen to Lane. I said, shoot, let me go listen to Lane, too. So I went over there, and the temperature was cool, right? It's funny. On the outside, you look at a guy like Lane Kiffin, and it's easy. He's an easy guy to, quote, unquote, hate, right? Like, oh, he left this school and did this and did that. But if you actually just listen to him, it's almost like you want to like him. You know what I mean? Like, you're like, man, like, he comes off as very genuine and understanding. And even there, he had a question in there that it was about, hey, you said that, Ole Miss doesn't have enough diversity and that's why they weren't successful. They said, do you still believe that? And he didn't necessarily apologize per se, but he kind of was like, man, like, I was trying to make people, I realized, like, I can't make everybody happy. Right. And so it's like, I probably shouldn't have said that in the way that I said it and all this and all that. But like, man, you only live once. That's kind of his whole point. He's like, man, like, crazy as it sounds, like, he lost his mom and lost his dad pretty recently, I believe. And he was like, man, we're all going to die. I can't be sitting here caring about what person X or Y thinks. I got to do what I think is best and live with the results. And so the temperature was cooler than I thought. I was sitting there. Nick Saban was on it. Saban, obviously, with ESPN, he's sitting there listening because we had our SEC show when Ben Watson was there. And I was like, man, this is so cool. So anyways, I left to get ready for my interview, but that's where everybody else was at. They were all ready for Lane Kiffin.
2: What's the pressure for Lane Kiffin to win now, especially with the transfer portal? And a lot of people are going to say, oh, he has a lot of transfers. Well, he had a lot at Ole Miss as well, too, and they won at a very, very high level. What's the pressure level? On a scale of 1 to 5, what's that pressure looking like for Lane Kiffin?
4: I would say a four. I really would. I got people talk about pressure on Texas. Yeah, sure. I think pressure's on, like, individually, I think Lane Kiffin has a lot of that pressure, right? Mm-hmm. I'm not going to use the word abandoned, but he left his team, right? You know, all this stuff, right? To the playoff, and then left in the middle of the night. Let me not paint a picture that's not accurate, but man, he left and people were not happy about it. And now he's at a school like LSU that they want to win. They want to win now. They have championship expectations every single year. The governor's doing all this stuff. I mean, this is a place where Texas wants to win too, but LSU has won more recently than Texas, right? 2019, Joe Burrow, like they have that taste in their mouth. And so I think there's a high level of expectation and pressure. They have Ole Miss on their schedule. They have a tough schedule. You know, they had their kind of retribution game with Ole Miss. And so I think it's a four and a half. I'm not going to say five because I think there should be a little bit of understanding of like, bro, it's his first year and it takes time to build. But shoot, it's LSU and they want to win and they want to win now.
0: And they better win, and better win now, or else for Lane Kiffin, a lot of people are not going to want to give him a pass on being a nice guy, like we heard from Sam Hacho today at the press conference as an ESPN football analyst. Also, great follow on the socials at the Sam Hacho. Sam, we'll catch up with you sooner than soon as we get closer and closer to the season, okay?
4: Awesome. Thanks so much, Freddie, Harry. Appreciate you guys. Y'all do a great job.
0: Appreciate you. He's always an FOFH, a friend of Freddie. Harry, he is Sam Hacho. Joining me, Freddie Coleman. Hit me on the socials at Coleman ESPN and Harry Douglas. You can do the same at HDouglas83. We're less than 50 days away from the NFL season. 48 days to be exact. 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Make the case, even though it's still really, really early and training camps just got started. Make the case why you believe your team could be a Super Bowl team like this.
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20: I'm Christine Lisi. It was the Lane Kiffin Show today at SEC Media Days. The new LSU coach said he now regrets how he handled his messy exit from Ole Miss. He also addressed his comments to Vanity Fair in May when he said some elite recruits were not interested in playing at Ole Miss because of its lack of diversity. He said it was bad timing and a poor usage of the word. An update on Tyreek Hill from the free agent receiver himself.

0: He said in a social media post he still has no power in his recovering left leg, 10 months after two surgeries on his dislocated knee and multiple ligament tears. Not much of a market for the 32-year-old right now, explains ESPN's Jeremy Fowler.
1: He's simply not healthy, and this could be a longer road. Teams know that, but they are keeping tabs on him. I checked with somebody from Hills Camp. They said that multiple teams have shown some interest. But right now, it's simply about him getting his explosion back. The goodness for Tyreek Hill, even though he's 32 years old, even if he's like 80% of the speedster that he was, that's still really good, and he could help a team.
0: Our Jeremy Fowler. Panthers' second-year outside linebacker Nick Scorton tore the ACL in his right knee at practice today, the first day of training camp. He will be undergoing surgery in the coming weeks.
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0: remember what you pray for.
1: It's a Praise Thursday edition of Freddie and Harry. Thank you very much. He is Harry Douglas. I'm Freddie Coleman on ESPN Radio, the ESPN app, SiriusXM Channel 80. And don't forget to tell that smart speaker to play ESPN Radio. You get a chance to make the case why you believe your team could be a Super Bowl team. We're going to hear from you in 10 minutes at 888-SAY-ESPN, 888-729-3776 on the Freddie and Harry call-in live. But before we get to you, we bring in Shannon Penn with our four horsemen. We're going to do a little AFC make the case. Now, we don't know what he's going to throw at us, which means it's going to be magnificent and frightening at the same time. But we're not going to back away from any challenge. Just like LL Cool J said, we take on all comers. So Shannon Penn, bring it on, babies. We make the case AFC style.
2: Yeah, we selling season. We're going to sell. So you guys might not actually agree, but I want you to sell me. Make the case. All right. Make the case for it. So, Freddie, I'm actually going to start with you. Mm-hmm. Make the case why the Denver Broncos could repeat as AFC West champions.
1: Because that defense is going to be a bunch of filthy McNasties again. Bo Nix will continue to improve as a quarterback, and he was pretty darn good last year, and I firmly believe if Bo Nix did not get injured in a win against the Buffalo Bills, they beat the New England Patriots at home and go to the Super Bowl and give the Seattle Seahawks a better team. Sean Payton is one of the best play callers that we've seen in the NFL in the last 25, 30 years. But now he's going to see that a little bit to Davis Webb, and I think it's going to be a perfect marriage with Bo Nix. More than anything else, having that motivation, that defense, that improved running game, also Jalen Waddle, wide receiver, Bo Nix, yeah. I can see the Broncos not just winning the AFC West, but maybe winning the entire AFC.
3: Yeah, Freddie, I'm going to start right there with the offense and that run game. I played against Sean Payton a lot when I was in the National Football League, and his MO was being balanced offensively and running the football and getting the football out of the quarterback's hands quick, multiple personnel groupings. I do believe with J.K. Dobbins coming back and R.J. Harvey, they're going to run the football a lot better than they did in 2025. When you trade a first-round draft pick to go get a guy like Jalen Waddle who could beat you at all three levels, that's another weapon for Bo Nix to get the football to. And he can beat you short, intermediate, deep, a lot of different ways. Very precise in his route running and getting out of his cuts at the top of breaks as well, too. I also think tight end Evan Engram. That's also something Sean Payton, when he's had a lot of success in the National Football League, that tight end position has played a pivotal role. I think his second year with the team, he's going to be a lot better as well. And then on top of it, throwing the cherry and the whipped cream on top, you know, that defense, they aren't going anywhere anytime soon.
2: All right, Harry, make the case for this being the year Josh Allen and Christine Lisi's Buffalo Bills get over the hump and end their Super Bowl slump.
4: So a lot of people, and I mean a lot of people, want to talk about Josh Allen in the offense. Well, Mr. Leonard, who's now the defensive coordinator for the Buffalo Bills, I feel like he's going to make a difference. When you look back in the days, that 13 seconds on the clock versus Kansas City, at Kansas City, oh, that defense let him down. Game winning overtime, Josh Allen in the offense never touched the football again. Well, you look at 2024, AFC Championship game, I need the defense to get stops. They didn't get stops. Well, 2025, I need that defense to get stops again. Mm-hmm. They gave up 33 points when Josh Allen in the offense scored 30. I do believe Jim Leonard is going to make a difference. They have a lot of new cast of characters, whether it's defense line, linebacker, or in secondary, now amongst this team, and they will be better in that department moving forward.
1: I would love to, but
5: I can't do it.
1: I can't do it. I can't make the case for the Buffalo Bills ending their Super Bowl slump. The AFC is too loaded. I think right now the Buffalo Bills are the second-best team, even in their own division. Joe Brady's going to have to do a lot as a first-year head coach with an elite quarterback. I'm with you. Jim Leonard, a guy who comes from the Denver Broncos defensive scheme and defensive system, is going to be really good for that defense, but they don't have those kind of players that the Denver Broncos do. Now, I think they have one of the most underrated players in the NFL in James Cook. I don't think he gets enough credit for being a top 15, top 20 player. I think that's where he belongs in the National Football League. But I want to. I don't want Christine Lisi, our sports and anchor guy, mad at me, but
5: I can't do it.
1: I can't make the case for him. I can't.
4: The segment is make the case.
1: No, but I can't make the case, so I'm not going to lie to you. I can't make the case that they're going to end their Super Bowl slump. I can't make the case for the Buffalo Bills.
4: The case.
5: I can't do it.
1: I can't do it.
2: All right, we'll try. We'll try here. Freddie, make the case why Joe Burrow could have an MVP season, or have the MVP season we've long anticipated from him.
1: Because he told us to, sir. He basically said, this is the best team he's had since he was at LSU. In other words, everybody looks at Joe Burrow and he says, he believes it. Yes, drill sergeant, because he told us, sir. Joe Burrow is going to prove to everybody that he can do what he's used to be doing and stay healthy while doing it. The running game will be improved just a little bit. The wide receivers, we know how talented they are when you had Jamar Chase and that crew. I love the improvements and the pieces they've been able to get on defense. Can they put it together? We'll see. But Joe Burrow, I guarantee you, is sick and tired of being sick and tired of hearing people saying, overrated, can't do it, can't stay healthy. You're not going to last there. He wants to win as a Cincinnati Bengal. And he's going to be that MVP top two, top three candidate that we have not seen often enough from Joe Burrow.
3: So number one for me, I believe Joe Burrow is going to be healthy and play in all 17 games. You want to know who else is really hoping and is going to make sure that that happens?
1: Zach Taylor.
3: Zach Taylor. Because if he doesn't, Zach Taylor will not be the head coach of the Cincinnati Bengals for 2027.
1: True.
3: And upon. Also, I think this defense has been upgraded a little bit. When you look at their defensive line, they got some more beef up front. Dexter Lawrence, Bouye Mafe, I believe Jonathan Allen, if I'm not mistaken, is also now on that defensive line as well. So that's also going to help their secondary. But Joe Burrow playing 17 games and them actually winning, the schedule is very favorable for them. So they'll be okay.
1: We make the case, or my case, not make the case. We're going to start AFC entities getting into the NFL season that is 48 days away on the Praise Thursday edition of Freddie and Harry on ESPN Radio, the ESPN app, and 6XM Channel 80, presented by Progressive Insurance. I'm Freddie Coleman. He's Harry Douglas. Once again, Shannon Penn helps us to try to make the case.
2: All right, we're going to stay in that division in the AFC North. Harry, make the case why Lamar Jackson and the Baltimore Ravens will thrive under new head coach Jesse Minter.
3: Well, number one, I love the number 69, but Lamar Jackson is not the 69th player, best player in the league. God, let's start him right there. Hell, he's going to be motivated from that alone. 69th?
1: I know.
3: Open your eyes, folks. What are you looking at? Trevor Lawrence is better than him? Bo Nix is better than him? They ranked him higher. 69? Come on now. Use that number with something else, not with Lamar Jackson. That's boo-hoo-hoo-hoo. But I do believe Jesse Minter is a phenomenal leader, and he gets the best out of his players. No matter if it's a first-round pick, a seventh-round pick, a college free agent, he is going to allow these guys and put them in spots where they can have success, especially defensively. But I believe this is the year. Mm-hmm. I actually believe this is the year for Lamar Jackson and the Baltimore Ravens, and they will represent the AFC in the Super Bowl.
1: Here's another reason why they're going to thrive, because you bring in a guy in Declan Doyle to be the offense coordinator who had so much success helping the Chicago Bears and what they were able to do in year one with Ben Johnson and Caleb Williams. And I know for a damn sure fact that Lamar Jackson is better than Caleb Williams as being a two-time MVP. So now you got him, Derrick Henry, Zay Flowers. If Rashad Bateman can stay healthy, he could have a big year once again for the Baltimore Ravens. That offensive line's gone through some changes. They're going to be okay. The defense is going to be better. They're going to play complimentary football, and they're going to complement Lamar Jackson extremely well. Do not be surprised if this Ravens offense is a top seven offense when it's all said and done in the NFL.
2: All right, Freddie, last and certainly not least, make the case for Drake May being the next AFC superstar quarterback.
3: Oh, that's not good for the Jets, is it? Oh, go ahead, Freddie. Sorry.
1: Nothing's been good for the Jets. If you want to go with low-hanging fruit, I'll help you. If you want to try to reach the fruit tree on your knees, no problem. I got you. I think he's not that far away. I could see in another year and a half, maybe sooner than that, that Drake May will be regarded as an elite quarterback in the National Football League for one reason, A.J. Brown being on his football team. That's an elite wide receiver, and we know how Drake May, how accurate he is. They replaced Stephon Diggs with that guy in A.J. Brown. You're trying to tell me that's not going to help that quarterback who's pretty damn accurate when it comes to Drake May? Now you really got a heavy hitter, a home run hitter, in which everybody's going to benefit in that lineup for the New England Patriots. The defense was going to feel better saying, oh, we got that guy, and our quarterback get that ball to him. Mark my words, in a year and a half or less, Drake May will not just be a superstar quarterback. He'll be an elite quarterback. If you're not paying attention, you may want to be in a Super Bowl quarterback in the next year and a half.
3: Yeah, it's the two deficiencies on their football team a season ago. The lack of weapons on the outside that can win one-on-one. Not only did they add A.J. Brown, but they also added Romeo Doubs in free agency. That gives him two guys that can win one-on-one that he's going to be able to throw the football to. The other deficiency was keeping Drake May upright. He was sacked the fourth most in the NFL a season ago, And when you look at that playoff run in the four games, he was sacked 21 times. So they went out and signed Elijah Vera Tucker. They drafted with their first-round pick, Caleb Lemieux, out of Utah. Two guys that are going to make this offensive line better, in my opinion, on top of the youngsters who played last year, getting better in their second and third year. So I do believe that's going to help Drake May ascend and continue to on this path that he was on in his second season.
1: He is Harry Douglas. I'm Freddie Coleman. It's a Praise Thursday afternoon cool edition of Freddie and Harry on ESPN Radio, the ESPN app, and don't forget about us on Sirius XM Channel 80. So we made the case regarding certain entities in the AFC. You get a chance to make the case about your team being a Super Bowl team. For example, Michael Walsh, who's one of our faithful listeners, he says, I think my team, the Baltimore Ravens, will be a Super Bowl contender because they usually are good enough, and especially with the history of Lamar has had with new head coaches, I'm thinking since it's all new, he'll achieve more than just an MVP this time. So Michael made his case for his team being a Super Bowl contender. You can do the same.
0: Call Freddie and Harry now.
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0: It is a Fresh Thursday edition of Freddie and Harry with me, Freddie Coleman, he, Harry Douglas, on the ESPN app, SiriusXM Channel 80, as well as TuneIn. Don't forget to tell that smart speaker to play ESPN Radio on this Fresh Thursday. Get your praise on and make the case for your team. I know it's really, really early. We don't really care about those kind of things. We want to hear why your team could be a Super Bowl team. Make that praise right now, 888-729-3776. Amir in Charlotte, North Carolina, Queen City. Amir, give us your team and make the case why you believe they could be a Super Bowl team.
1: All right, man. So I'm going with the Philadelphia Eagles, right? And here's my thing. We have the formula. We have all the players. We have the coaching staff in place. We have the continuity. My only thing is I need Jalen Hurts to push that ball. All the dinking and dunking, it's not going to get it done. But if you push that ball to Devontae Smith and Mekhi Lemon and Saquon Barkley, you know, get us over 1,500 yards, I'm telling you, man, we back in that Super Bowl.
2: So Amir, so this is what you need from Jalen Hurts. Push it. Push it real good. Push it. You want him to push it downfield, Amir?
1: Yes, sir. Yes, sir. Push that ball.
2: We're going to see about it. Now, play action is going to be a large part of their game and DNA.
0: Hold on a second.
2: Yeah.
0: Did you use salt and pepper from 1988 to help Amir make his point about the Eagles?
2: Push it real good.
0: Did you use Cheryl Salt James and Sandy Pepper Denton for your own Amir EAGLES Eagles Super Bowl contending philosophy? Is that what you did?
2: And he wants Jalen Hurts to do it real good.
0: God bless you.
2: Push it real good.
0: And also Spinderella. Can't forget about her, too.
2: That's one of the things that I'm looking forward to seeing, though, as well. Like, especially pushing it down the middle of the football field in between the numbers.
0: Well, you're going to have two tight ends that can do it for you. Dallas Goedert and Eli Stowers. You're able to get the ball to them in the seams. And guess what makes it easier for on the outside? A guy like Devontae Smith, who is your home run hitter. Dontavian Wicks, who can do the same thing. And Mekhi Lemon could be their version of that third down receiver on strong safeties, on linebackers, creating mismatch problems. Where? In the middle of the field, where those guys like to thrive. Kevin in California, give us your team and make the case why you believe they could be a Super Bowl team.
3: How you guys doing? Okay. First-time caller. I say the Indianapolis Colts, if you guys haven't forgot, they were like 7-0 or 6-0 going on to play the Rams. The guy dropped the ball and held on a touchdown from Jonathan Taylor. They were talking MVP from both Jones and Taylor at that time. And then they came back after that loss, smashed the Chargers, and then went to London, played Atlanta. Then we got Sauce Gardner. He's never had training camp. This year he gets a full training camp with us. And run it back, and I'm loving them.
0: That's a lot to ask for a team, and Daniel Jones coming off a popped Achilles, though.
2: Yep. Started the season 8-2 last year and then lost every single game. After that win in London in Atlanta that you mentioned, they had a bye week after that and then lost to Kansas City, Houston, the Jaguars, the Seahawks, 49ers, Jags again, and the Texans again.
0: God, that's a tough schedule.
2: Yes, it is. That was brutal down the stretch.
0: That's brutal with your quarterback.
2: Yes, it is.
0: Without that dude, they needed some salt and pepper and some Larry season salt and everything else. But you lose your quarterback against that stretch of teams? Yikes. Jay in LA, give us your team and make the case why you believe they could be a Super Bowl team.
4: How about them Cowboys?
0: How about them?
4: I was just going to say that Dak is in second tier. I admit that he's not the best tier, but he won't have the pressure to carry the team. The defense will improve a lot with the new DC, the guys that got around that defense now. And just remember, everybody wants to knock them, but 18 of the other 31 teams have not won a Super Bowl since the Cowboys. Just remember that, including the Whiners.
0: Wow. Did he drop the mic?
2: Did he say the Whiners?
0: Yeah, he called the 49ers the Whiners.
2: Oh, that's hilarious. Listen, there's always going to be pressure on the quarterback to get things done, whether whether he knows he's that guy or not. Look at C.J. Stroud in Houston.
0: Oof.
2: That pressure is going to always be there for the quarterback position because at the end of the day, majority of the time, when it doesn't get done, Freddie, who do they blame?
0: They're going to blame the quarterback before they blame the head coach. If anything, for the first time, maybe in a long time, we can say a Houston Texans quarterback has more on him than a Dallas Cowboys quarterback. and Dak Prescott? Because C.J. Stroud has an elite defense
2: on the other side. I wholeheartedly agree with that.
0: He has an elite defense on the other side. Like you mentioned, HD, we saw what that looked like in those two playoff games. It was yuck and poo from C.J. Stroud. They were able to make it work against the Steelers because the defense said, just like Alvin Mack from the movie The Program, I guess you got to start pitching shutouts. And they pitched a shutout in the second half, literally, against the Steelers. They needed to do that against the Patriots because their quarterback let them down. I don't worry about Dak Prescott letting down the Cowboys' offense. They're going to be close to being an elite offense once again. But they can play any kind of mediocre defense. If they can be 199th the Houston Texans defense, the Cowboys are going to the Super Bowl. Because that's how great that Texans defense is at all three levels.
2: Well, you think about that Texans defense and how many quarterbacks that we are high on in the National Football League that they made look silly a season ago. And it's a lot of them.
0: It was all of them practically.
2: that defense is going to be there. C.J. Stroud, you're up, my man.
0: I mean, Josh Allen's elite. He wanted to cry in a corner after playing that Texans defense.
2: That's 2 years in a row with that, too.
0: Yeah, that defense, man. They got a bunch of no-joke dudes on that side. It is no joke for Lane Kiffin in year one when it comes to LSU. Are the expectations really that unreasonable? This is Freddie and Harry on ESPN Radio and the ESPN app.
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18: I'm Christine Lisi. All eyes at SEC Media Days were on new LSU coach Lane Kiffin today. He said he now regrets how he handled his messy exit from Ole Miss when he fought to coach the Rebels during their run in the college football playoff last season, even after taking the LSU job. And his comments made to Vanity Fair in May that some elite recruits weren't interested in playing at Ole Miss because of its lack of diversity were also addressed by Kiffin.
19: And that was a poor usage of a term that I believe, just like many coaches that have been there for, was factual, but over the course of a long interview, it was bad timing and bad usage of the word. So it is what it is. I apologize when I said it.
18: The NFL future of free agent receiver Tyreek Hill remains uncertain. The 32-year-old said on social media he still has no power in his recovering left leg 10 months after two surgeries on a dislocated knee and multiple ligament tears. Panthers second-year outside linebacker Nick Scorton tore the ACL in his right knee at practice today, the first day of training camp. He will undergo surgery in the coming weeks.
20: Hey, it's your resident Super Bowl champ Chris Candy coming on Friday. Last year, I said Lamar Jackson needs to win before he becomes the next Dan Marino. So is this finally the year he gets over the hump? It's on Sportsmanlike, 6 a.m. Eastern, right here on ESPN Radio, ESPN2, and ESPNU.
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0: Yes.
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0: Indeedy.
21: This is Freddie and Harry.
0: One of our favorites is Tyrone in Newark, New Jersey. Ty, kick off the safe space.
22: Guys, it's time to put up or shut up for our boy, Josh Allen. I don't care about nothing else. I want to see him walk away to the Super Bowl this year. If we don't, Brett Favre, I mean, excuse me, I'm sorry. That guy over there in Green Bay, yeah, love. And the rest of them guys, I don't want to hear their names coming up next year and y'all trying to be serious, trying to get us to think they're about to win the Super Bowl. Because we've been talking about Lamar and them for over 10 years, and they have not done it yet. The minute somebody brings up Prescott, oh,
0: that's our new drop from Tyrone. Is somebody doing like the whole blah, blah, blah? We're going to use that as a drop to say, hey, wrap it up, B, or pick it up, B, as far as that goes.
21: This is Freddie and Harry.
0: He is Harry Douglas. I'm Freddie Coleman. When you put us together, you have the best show on your radio. It's a Praise Thursday, Freddie and Harry, and we are here. Thank the Lord. Presented by Progressive Insurance on the ESPN app, Sirius XM Channel 80, as well as TuneIn. And don't forget to tell that smart speaker to play ESPN Radio in about 10 minutes. We put our ESPN Radio family under the spotlight, under the glass, with a little good tag, hot tag. And what kind of tags will we have for their tags? That comes your way in about 10 minutes. And Lane Kiffin, always with a good tag, hot tag, especially as an LSU head coach. And today at SEC Media Days, he knew he was going to be asked a question about, boy, that exit from Ole Miss. And you said that was maybe a place that wasn't diverse enough to bring those kind of recruits in an article in Vanity Fair. Well, Lane Kiffin had a chance to ramble on, like that song by Led Zeppelin, about the messy exit. And believe me, you're about to be entertained whether you like it or not.
19: You know, I made a challenging decision and change. And I think as I look back to that, I thought I could find a way for everybody to understand. And now as I look back later on, that was never going to happen. And I made a decision that I changed jobs. And as I get older and I go through things and losing both parents, I was actually talking to Ross Dellinger and I kind of said something that might sound kind of funny to you, but you know, I watched the Hulk Hogan special and I realized, and I was like, we're all going to die. And so some of the things that we put importance on, we worry about, and what this person says and that, like, really aren't going to matter. And when I lost my dad, I started thinking that. And I really started thinking, when I grew up, there were two people that I thought just wouldn't die. My dad and Hulk Hogan. And then I watched that special and really, like, Hulk Hogan died too. Like, there's no way Hulk Hogan was ever going to not wrestle and die. And he did. And so it just made me reflect really on, like, I can't be so concerned about little things and what people say and this. And you got to make decisions. You got to go with them. And you do things and you make really good decisions and you make poor decisions. And that was a poor usage of a term that I believe, just like many coaches that have been there for, was factual. But over the course of a long interview, was bad timing and bad usage of the word. So it is what it is. I apologize when I said it.
2: Freddie, sometimes in this wonderful life that we all live, we try so hard and go through hoops and bounds to please others, while at the same time, deep down inside, we tend to ruin ourselves by trying to please so many other people.
0: Come on now.
2: When it comes to decisions in life and decisions that you're making for the best of your abilities and also your family so y'all can be better in whatever capacity it may be, the only thing that should matter is how you feel about it and how your family feel about it. And if you're doing it the right way. Those are the only things that should matter. Because what I've learned throughout this life in 41 years is that you're not going to be able to please everyone. Everyone is not going to be happy with your decision, even if you do it the right way, Freddie. And you just have to be able to say it is what it is.
0: Sure.
2: Because the more you try to gain and get people to understand where you're coming from, I think the more gray hair.
1: Yeah.
2: You have coming into your body.
0: I wonder when Lane Kiffin is going to be sick and tired of being the serviceable villain. Seriously. Sometimes you want to be the serviceable villain because you think that is what is going to help you or give you fuel. So it's okay to just stop talking.
2: Well, because it adds also stress to your life.
0: Well true. I don't disagree with that. But some people think, I can handle it. It's handling you at times if you're not careful. Being this serviceable villain that he really embraces and loves being. There are plenty of contrarians on planet Earth. There are plenty of people that want to do things their way, no matter how the right seems to be. They don't mind living in the wrong and living in those margins. But you would think at a certain point, the mature gene would kick in and say, maybe I should just say, look, I hated the way it ended. I wish it could have been a lot cleaner. But it wasn't. I'm the LSU head coach right now, and that's where my focus is going to lie. I know people at Ole Miss are hurt, and I don't blame you, especially the way what I said in the Vanity Fair article and how I left your school, even though I wanted to come back and coach your school in the playoff. Fine. Then you wash your hands of it. Nope. Not good enough for the serviceable villain. No, it's Lane Kiffin. He decided to use a Netflix documentary involving Hulk Hogan with his parents. And he comes to the conclusion that we're all going to die. Hey, thanks, Lane. We didn't know. I thought for sure I was going to live forever. I thought for sure that Harry Douglas IV was going to live forever. I thought for sure that my mom and dad are never going to die. It just, why do you need to take us around that carousel to do that?
2: Necessary.
0: Yeah. Why?
2: They just aren't necessary.
0: Because he loves being a serviceable villain. That's his deal. But like you said, especially now with the stress level to the nth degree, especially you left the Ole Miss that way, when you told everybody who was somebody, I can have better chance of winning a national championship at LSU than at Ole Miss. Lane Kiffin, you better not have one season where you win less than 10 games. With all the personnel that you're going to bring in, with all the recruits that you're going to bring in, and all the resources you have, you better not go 8-5, 7-6. You're behind, better go 9-10 wins every year and be in the playoff or in the final weeks of college football season in contention for the SEC championship game. Because no one wants to hear excuses when you have put this on yourself and put this on everybody else.
2: Well, also, when you just look at the history of Lane Kiffin coaching in the SEC as a head coach, he's never been to the SEC championship game.
0: Not without a ticket.
2: And now you're going to a university where Les Miles won, Ed Orgeron won, Nick Saban won. Brian Kelly tried to win. He won from a money perspective, but didn't win on the field. There's extreme pressure on you as a head coach to be able to get it done. When you said out loud that you're going to this school because of the resources and you feel like you can win a national championship there,
0: mm-hmm.
2: and in so many words, you feel like you couldn't have won a national championship at Ole Miss.
0: Mm-hmm.
2: Yeah. Now, like we mentioned earlier, Freddie, Kurt Cignetti has put a pressure on a lot of these coaches nowadays because it doesn't matter where you are. If you can recruit, if you have the right guys in place, if guys understand your system, whether it's offense, defense, or special teams, yeah. you have the right coaching staff,
0: yeah.
2: you have the ability to win. You can't tell me a team that won a national championship last year with a team full of 1, 2, 3 stars and a lot of guys that wasn't ranked and yeah. transfers that came from James Madison found a way to get it done. And you're at big old bad LSU, baby. In Baton Rouge, Louisiana, baby. With all those resources, I don't want to hear anything about you not getting it done. Because it better happen. Yeah,
0: because to me, there's no such thing as unrealistic expectations at LSU. There isn't. Because the guy had brought those unrealistic expectations, that guy brought that there when it comes to Lane Kiffin. And he can talk all he wants about the college football selection committee and how things need to be changed.
19: I just think that it's going to cause issues that we've already seen until we can get to a world where people can actually look at teams and say, that team that is 9-3 with their schedule is a better team than that 11-1 in a different conference, which now I think we aren't even close to doing that. I think it caused a problem.
0: Hey, Lane, don't be the 9-3 team.
2: Just don't lose three games.
0: Right, be the 11-1. I don't want to.
2: Or at worst,
0: yeah, 10-2.
2: Lose two.
0: Yeah. If I'm an LSU fan, I don't want to hear the nonsense. Don't be laying the groundwork that if we're 9-3, but our resume is better than an 11-1 team. I don't want to hear that bleep. If I'm an LSU fan, that's not what the school is paying you for. That's not why that school decided, you know, we're going to pry you away from a fellow SEC school that was on their way to the playoff because they want to be where Ole Miss is at when it comes to LSU. How could they get there? Hey, Lane, come on over here. We know we can give you better facilities and better resources than what you're getting at Ole Miss. If you did that at Ole Miss at Vaught-Hemingway Stadium, then I know you can do this with Mike the Tiger and the Eye of the Tiger in the middle of the stadium floor when it comes to LSU. Don't be laying groundwork 9-3, having a better resume than 11-1 team. Be the 11-1.
2: See, Freddie, that's why I'm not in favor of adding teams to the college football playoffs because it's going to give these coaches that excuse.
0: Absolutely.
2: Hey, you know what? We still made the college football playoffs because the more teams that are allowed in the college football playoffs, a lot of these coaches that are making $9, $10, $11, $12 million,
0: mm-hmm.
2: they can hang their hat on, hey, you know, we didn't win a national championship, but you know what we did do? We made the college football playoffs.
0: Well, we've seen basketball coaches try a similar tack. Well, we made the NCAA tournament and wound up getting fired anyway. Oh, we made the tournament. You played on the Wednesday. That's not what we do here in a power conference. Get them out of here. Bring somebody else in. Hey, Lane Kiffin, don't be that team playing on Wednesday in the open rounds of the college ball playoff. Find a way to get a bye and be a higher seed where people have to come play you and your fan base close to whatever venue that's going to be. Come on now. If you're already laying groundwork with the committee to say, hey, if we're 9-3, but you look at our three losses, we deserve to be in. That's not what $12.5 million is supposed to get you at LSU. You're supposed to be 11-1 or 10-2 every year. Those are not unrealistic expectations, Lane, because Lane Kiffin, that's exactly what you brought to the party.
2: Look,
0: Ole Miss.
2: That's why a lot of people didn't want to hear that noise from Texas a season ago when they had those three losses. To Ohio State, University of Georgia.
0: And Florida.
2: Two solid losses.
0: And Florida.
2: But that one that really stood out.
0: Florida.
2: Was that one on the road at the University of Florida. Hey, guess what, guys? Just don't lose on the road to Florida. And you get into the college football playoffs. Just don't lose that one to Florida. If you're 11-2, I believe Texas gets into the college football playoffs a year ago.
0: I agree. If they didn't lose to Florida, no doubt. But that loss should haunt you. Period. You had no business losing a Florida team that moved on from their head coach barely 4 weeks into the regular season last season. He is Harry Douglas. I'm Freddie Coleman. It is a Praise Thursday edition of Freddie and Harry, presented by Progressive Insurance on ESPN Radio, the ESPN app, and Sirius XM Channel 80. 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
0: Well, we talk about the pressure on Lane Kiffin and those unrealistic expectations that better be realistic. Taking over LSU. What about Kalen DeBoer, the head coach at Alabama? The dude, A.S., after Saban, going into year three. Paul Feinbaum from the Paul Feinbaum Show says,
16: Kalen DeBoer has to win this year, and he has to do something significant. The other side of that is that he has a $70 million buyout. A couple of years ago, we all said there's no way Texas A&M would spend $76 million to fire Jimbo Fisher. They did. I'm not suggesting Kalen DeBoer will be fired. I frankly think they're going to have a good season. But if this program falls badly, they'll find the $70 million to get rid of him.
0: That's what Paul said on Get Up yesterday. So, HD, is that a good take or a hot take from Paul?
2: I actually think that's a good take. If Alabama doesn't have a good season, I don't know how they're going to keep Kalen DeBoer. It's always tough when you're following Nick Saban, the greatest of all time, who brought that Alabama program back to prominence. So, Kalen DeBoer, figure it out. You know how you can start out? Figuring out who's your quarterback number one and running the football way better than you did a season ago.
0: Yeah, there's no doubt that if you're AS after Saban and your team looked like that versus Indiana in the Rose Bowl, losing like that to a Big Ten team, a basketball school, and now your football school's become a basketball school if you're not careful, and I kid because I don't care, if you're Kalen DeBoer, you know that pressure is going to be there, and you cannot have those kind of losses and or close wins against opponents that you're better than and think that's going to placate the faithful down in Tuscaloosa. ESPN college football reporter Bill Connolly does a fantastic job covering the sport. He was on game night last night. He says, don't worry about Alabama. Don't talk about LSU. Forget about Texas. It's all about that team coming down the track in that red and black.
23: I mean, Georgia's just the surest thing in the SEC. They've been, you know, for all their, they've had flaws, they haven't made playoff runs in a couple of years, but when it's time to win the league, when it's time to buckle down and make a comeback or see out a close game in late November, they do it. And I think if they can figure out exactly how to kind of balance the efficiency they're looking for on offense with actual big plays again, it's been a couple of years with very few of them. I mean, they're really not that far from being title contenders again. I don't know where those big plays come from because they were pretty short on them last year.
0: Is that a good take or a hot take from Brother Bill?
2: No, that's a good take. And when you look at Georgia, it's about can they create the explosive play. We know they're going to run a football effectively. Mm-hmm. Hell, their top four rushers are coming back, including their quarterback, Garner Stockton.
0: Yeah.
2: And also on the flip side, Freddie, it's about can you create pressure and sack the quarterback efficiently defensively. So defensive line-wise, can you get after the quarterback? The reason why I bring that up, 16 teams in the SEC. You know, Georgia was last in sacking the quarterback and only had 20.
0: Mm.
2: Those things don't even seem like they should mix with one another. But they did for 2025.
0: Here's why it's a good take. Because I believe Georgia just beat a preseason number one. I think that much of them and Kirby Smart and having that motivation. Everything you just said is going to be fuel for their soul. They firmly believe they let one get away in the college football playoff last year. And they don't want to go through that again. I think they're going to be a preseason number one. I think they're going to be the class of the SEC. And I think when the regular season's all said and done, that's going to be the team that everybody is looking up at when it comes to Georgia football when this regular season is over and said and over and done with, excuse me. Well, we go back into the past to the present involving Damian Woody, ESPN NFL analyst. He was on Sportsnet like this morning with Evan Cohen, Chris Canty, and Michelle Smallman. And he had a chance to go back to 2024. And the best quarterback in that draft class.
24: Me, personally, I would put Drake May first right now. Like, I just think Drake May is a complete package. You know, his deep ball accuracy, his mobility. He's a big quarterback. I would probably give him the slight edge. I think a lot of people forgot how good of a season Jaden Daniels had his rookie year. I mean, he had the best rookie season in the history of the National Football League. He carried, single-handedly carried a Commanders team that, let's be honest, had no business being in the NFC Championship game. I think he's going to bounce back in a major way this year, and he could easily be that number one guy, you know, on their list.
0: Is that a good take or a hot take for Mr. D. Wood?
2: I'm going a hot take when he talks about Drake May, being the best. I still believe it's Jaden Daniels for all the things that he just mentioned. When I look at Drake May, he has a play caller, head of defense, has a run game. When I look at Caleb Williams, he has a play caller, he has the run game. When I look at Jaden Daniels, his rookie season, he was the damn run game. He led the Commanders in rushing. And he had to make up for the deficiencies of the defense and what they couldn't do. So I'm still going with Jaden Daniels. I'm going to give him his second season, that grace period, because it's not like Drake May was just outstanding his rookie season or Caleb Williams was outstanding his rookie season. And the play caller plays a lot into that as well, too.
0: Yeah, what you said. Let's move on Good Take, Hot Take, known as Freddie and Harry on ESPN Radio, the ESPN app, and SiriusXM Channel 80. Speaking of Unsportsmanlike, like we mentioned, that's the home of Evan Cohen, Michelle Smallman, and Chris Canty Monday through Friday on ESPN Radio, and also ESPN2 from 6, 8 to 10 a.m. Eastern Time. Chris Canty, who, by the way, played for the Dallas Cowboys, he says, hey, Cowboys fans, this is why your team should have hope, because of one thing.
1: We haven't heard from Jerry Jones. He stayed all the way out the way, out of the headlines. He's not setting the expectations for the team. The head coach and the quarterback are doing that. And I believe that that's a good thing for a franchise that should be taken seriously as a championship contender. Jerry Jones is no longer starting fires that other people have to put out.
0: Is that a good take or a hot take from Brother CC?
2: It's a good take, but it's not the main reason why you should be high on the Dallas Cowboys. So the main reason should be because of that offense and how high-powered they're going to be, and also the key additions defensively along with a new defensive coordinator. Now, Jerry Jones not saying nothing, that is a good thing, so I don't want to dismiss that.
0: Yeah. Here's why it's a hot take. Because we know Jerry Jones is going to talk.
2: At some point.
0: I don't know if Jerry Jones is not feeling well. I don't know if he's been quarantined from RSV. Something's gone on where I don't think Jerry Jones is on a vacation where he has no contact, but that's why it's a hot take. Training camp's right around the corner. You know who's going to have their State of the Union address? That's right.
2: How about them Cowboys?
0: Jerry Jones. Maybe he's saving his vocal cords for training camp and the regular season. I don't know. I find it very, very disturbing that we haven't heard from Jerry Jones at all about the Dallas Cowboys. But mark my words, the storm's coming, people. Rains are coming, people. It's going to be Jerry Jones and the microphones, and it's going to be 5, 6, 7, 8, and that whole thing will go out the window.
2: Jerry's who you appreciate.
3: We get to suck on that.
2: Play the sounder one more time.
3: We get to suck on that.
2: We hear you, Jerry.
0: And we're going to hear from Jerry. I can promise you. He is Harry Douglas. I'm Freddie Coleman. We kid because we don't care on the Praise Thursday edition of Freddie and Harry on ESPN Radio, the ESPN app, SiriusXM Channel 80. And don't forget about us on TuneIn. So you get a chance to make the case, even though it's really early, keep making that case, why your team could be a Super Bowl team on the Freddie and Harry calling line, 888-SAY-ESPN. That is 888-729-3776. You get a chance to make your case with your face after Harry Douglas gives you this word from 5-Hour Energy, baby.
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11: I'm Christine Lisi. 16 minutes. That's how long new LSU coach Lane Kiffin's opening statement was at SEC Media Days today. Among the topics he touched on, how he now regrets his messy exit from Ole Miss, and his comments to Vanity Fair in May that some elite recruits weren't interested in playing at Ole Miss because of his lack of diversity. He called them bad timing and bad usage of the word. Regarding the sky-high expectations at LSU, Kiffin described them as an awesome challenge. ESPN College Football Insider Heather Dinich.
12: They spared no expense in the transfer portal. He said they've got a great combination of transfer talent and high school recruiting talent to put together a team capable of winning now. There's no reason to think this team and the talent it has cannot contend for the SEC and a spot in the college football playoff.
11: NFL Panthers second year outside linebacker Nick Scorton tore the ACL in his right knee at practice today, the first day of training camp. He will be undergoing surgery in the coming weeks. The Ravens waived former Heisman finalist and undrafted rookie quarterback Diego Pavia before training camp, the move made to make room for center Ethan Posick on the 90-man roster.
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0: is a Praise Thursday. Freddie and Harry, thank you very much. Presented by Progressive Insurance. He's Harry Douglas and Freddie Goldman on Sirius XM Channel 80, as well as tune in. Don't forget to tell that smart speaker to play ESPN Radio. You get a chance to tell it in about 10 minutes, give or take a minute or two. Make the case for your team, even though it's early. We're still 48 days away from Game 1 of the 2026 NFL season. But make the case at 888-729-3776 why your team could be a Super Bowl team. You get a chance to take over the nation in about 10 minutes. But right now, it's a Shannon Penn takeover. Last hour, we made the case. He brought cases on all these you-know-whats about the AFC and different entities. Well, the cases will continue from Shannon Penn as it's equal time for the NFC. So, Brother Shannon Penn, just like Tupac said, all eyes on me. What you got for us, NFC style, making the case?
1: Yeah, we're going to start right at the top. Harry, start with you here. NFC, make the case for why Sam Darnold will prove that 2025 wasn't a one-year wonder.
2: Well, I think the biggest case is that he's not a one-year wonder.
0: Thank you.
2: It was two great years in a row that Sam Darnold had. You look at the year prior to last season, 24 in Minnesota, and just firing the football to the weapons that they had. Now, it's going to be an adjustment period going from Clint Kubiak to the new offensive coordinator, but they still have pieces. I think that young running back Jadarian Price, who they drafted with the 32nd overall pick in the 2026 NFL draft, he's going to be able to replace Kenneth Walker III. Now, it may be some time before he gets to that level, but he's a guy who had a lot of production while at Notre Dame. And if it wasn't for Jeremiah Love, he would have played way more at Notre Dame. So Sam Darnold's going to be just fine, in my opinion.
0: Yeah, because he's got Jackson Smith and Jigba, Rasheed Shaheed and Cooper Kupp, his three wide receivers.
2: And those doggone tight ends.
0: And those tight ends, A.J. Barn and Elijah Arroyo. They're going to be just fine. Sam Darnold, you're right. One-year wonder, I think he completely disproved that, especially in the second half of the season for the Seattle Seahawks, having a lot of big games and big-time performances. Sam Darnold, he ain't no one-hit wonder. Right now, he's got a full joint of records that he can't wait to put out to the public to have those hit records for Seattle.
1: Harry, I'm going to stay with you here going first. Make the case for why Caleb Williams will be an MVP candidate this season.
2: Number one, who his head coach is and his offensive coordinator, or the guy that's calling the plays, that's Ben Johnson. There's no gray area. You know where you stand. You know what you're supposed to do, how it's supposed to look within this offense. Last year, he was fantastic, and we all thought he could have been better, especially early in ball games. A year under his belt, going into his second year under Ben Johnson and his tutelage, Caleb Williams is going to be phenomenal. Oh, Roma Dunze. They expect him to be very, very healthy. Luther Burden III, they want a bigger role from him. And then that tight end that he has, Colston Loveland, yeah, he's pretty shifty.
0: Yeah. I was tempted to do.
3: I can't do it.
0: Yeah, no, I'm not going to do that. He has way too much talent. And now he has even a firmer grasp of that offense in the second year. This is going to be a potentially special season for Caleb Williams. I'm not expecting any kind of regression. I'm expecting complete aggression and ascension, especially because Ben Johnson, if he thought Ben Johnson was relentless on him last year in training camp, he's going to be even more relentless because he knows what kind of talent that Caleb Williams possesses. Hey, Caleb, all eyes on you, boss. This is going to be on you because Ben Johnson can say, I know what it looks like. I've seen what it looks like. I know what you can do to make sure it looks like that. There are no excuses, Caleb. Get it done or get yelled at by your coach, Ben Johnson.
1: All right, Freddie, make the case for why the 49ers have enough offensive talent to get back to a Super Bowl.
0: They were able to go to the playoffs and everybody got injured everywhere. And they're never going to be relatively healthy, but they always seem to find players. And now they bring in Mike Evans, they'll be a wide receiver room with Ricky Pearsall. They also have Christian Kirk. George Kittle's going to be healthy. Kyle Juszczyk at fullback. Brock Purdy was the third most accurate passer of any passer in the National Football League. I think we can relax the questions on, is Brock Purdy just a system quarterback? He can play. Whether you like to hear that or not, he can play. They have more than enough offensive talent, and if the offensive line stays healthy, Mike Evans is going to help Christian McCaffrey so much because now there won't be a lot of 8-9-man fronts that Christian McCaffrey will run into because Mike Evans will make hay on the outside getting one-on-one coverage because people do not want the 49ers to run the ball down their throats and have Christian McCaffrey have that success.
2: Take that, Devin Kane. You heard that about Vanilla Vic, a.k.a. Brock Purdy. But, Freddie, I don't think it's ever been about the talent or any talent that the San Francisco 49ers has had, offensively, defensively, or on special teams. I think it's been about staying healthy. This team, we're all expecting, even though we haven't seen it in a while, to be healthy for 2026. That's my reasoning.
1: All right, Harry, make the case for why Jaden Daniels will get back to the production and looking like the Jaden Daniels from his rookie year and not the Jaden Daniels we saw last year.
2: Well, they're not going to put the entire run game on Jaden Daniels. That's the reason why Cliff Kingsbury is no longer the offensive coordinator in Washington currently right now. They have major upgrades on the defensive side of the football. And let me mention those upgrades for you, ladies and gentlemen. Adolphe Owe, Leo Chenal, linebacker, Kalavon Chaisson, he's going to be phenomenal. Nick Cross, all these players that I just mentioned are going to play massive roles. Oh, did I forget? Sonny Styles, their first-round draft pick. Let me add him to the equation as well, too. So they're going to try to take some things off of Jaden Daniels' hands and not force him to make up for the deficiencies that we've seen the Commanders have last year and in Jaden Daniels' rookie season.
0: See, to me, it's not so much about getting back to the production he had his rookie season. It's all about what kind of personnel is going to be around him, H.E., you're right. That way he won't have to do everything. It worked in year one because he was such a supernova. He was able to make those plays with his legs as well as his arm, getting the Washington Commanders to the NFC Championship game. But when you're slight of frame, when you're lighting the britches, you can only do that for so long and be successful. And we saw the hits accumulate and knock him out of games and knock him out for the rest of the season. So it's not about so much getting back to the production. It's who can raise their production to help out Jaden Daniels. You're right, HD. He's going to produce, but it can't just be a one-man show. It can't just be the Daniels five. It's got to be Daniels five, everybody together in Washington.
1: All right, Freddie, make the case for why Kyler Murray will have a Sam Darnold-like resurgence in Minnesota.
0: Oh, two words, Kevin O'Connell. The guy can coach quarterbacks. No one's blaming Kevin O'Connell why J.J. McCarthy looked like that last year. Plenty of people are saying, well, maybe J.J. McCarthy ain't it. Maybe he shouldn't be there. Maybe they should have kept Sam Darnold, Harry Douglas. A lot of people have said that. Harry Douglas is the first person to say, I don't know about that decision. I might have would have kept Sam Darnold and had J.J. McCarthy as my backup even for one more year. And people say, no. Harry Douglas, what is wrong with you? Yeah, week four. Maybe J.J. McCarthy ain't it. Maybe Minnesota, maybe they partied with the wrong guy. So, yeah, Kyler Murray is going to get a rebirth because for the first time in a long time, he's got a guy that knows how to coach quarterbacks. And it also helps that you got Justin Jefferson and Jordan Addison and that underrated offensive line to help you out. If Kyler Murray can't beat out J.J. McCarthy, that means J.J. McCarthy got in touch with his inner Tom Brady and made it in the exterior. But, yeah, he's going to have a Sam Darnold-like resurgence because of one guy, Kevin O'Connell, who knows how to coach quarterbacks.
2: So for Kyler Murray, you have to reiterate this to yourself multiple times. I don't have to be Superman. I don't have to be Superman. All I got to do is play point guard. All I got to do is play point guard. Play within the confines of the system, man, because they're going to have one of the better receiver groups across the entire National Football League. Justin Jefferson, Jordan Addison, Juwan Jennings, and then at the tight end position, TJ Hockenson. So play within the system, and when the play does break down, that's when you do your thing and keep your eyes downfield, scramble drill, or you rush the football very, very effectively. That's all for me for Kyler Murray.
0: That's all you need.
1: All right, last and certainly not least, Harry. We'll go to another team in the NFC.
0: Yeah.
1: Been in the news a lot, especially over the weekend. New York Giants.
0: Who?
1: New York Giants.
0: Never heard of them.
1: Come on, and like John Harbaugh said, come on, play for the New York Giants. No reaction.
2: Crickets. Just land it, dude. Just stick it.
1: The New York Giants.
2: Just stick it. That's good stuff.
1: All right, Harry. New York Giants, make the case. Make the case for Jackson Dart and the Giants making the playoffs this season.
2: Well, I like the moves offensive line-wise. Francis Maiwinoa, Patrick Ricard, Isaiah Likely. Bringing them over, that was good stuff. Denard Wilson now being the defensive coordinator, he's going to have that defense playing better than they did a season ago. But the physicality that's going to be upon this offensive line and defensive line is going to be like no other, especially no other that we've seen recently for the New York Giants. That will be a reason right there. and bringing in certain players? I'll say it again.
0: Isaiah Likely, Patrick Ricard.
2: That's good stuff.
0: Here's how I'll make the case for the Giants making the playoffs. If their lunkheads stop acting like lunkheads, meaning Jackson Dart, Cam Scatterpoo, as well as Abdul Carter, I don't think there's any question about their talent. But man, oh man, stop with this faux testosterone that you guys are trying to employ. This league is better than you. Go out there and be the kind of talented players that they know you possess. At quarterback with Jackson Dart, at running back with Cam Scatterbo, and also rushing the pass with Abdul Carter. Because, hey, Abdul Carter, they drafted a dude named Arvell Reese that may wind up being better than you as a defensive player by the end of the year, where he is so much of a Swiss Army knife, he's a jack of all trades and master of them all compared to you. So, in other words, leave the conversation to us. Go out there and play to your talents. They do that. And the Giants will make that case to be a playoff team.
2: That was a damn good case, Freddie. Shannon, what do we call that? What kind of good was that that Freddie gave everyone?
1: That's good stuff.
2: I'm talking about good stuff. Yeah,
0: because I was tempted to say,
3: I can't do it.
0: I was tempted by family to leave that alone. He is Harry Douglas.
4: We get stuck on that.
0: I know. You can bleep on that, too. I'm Freddie Coleman. It's Praise Thursday edition when it comes to Freddie and Harry on ESPN Radio, the ESPN app, Sirius XM Channel 80, as well as TuneIn. So we did our cases. You can do it right now. Make the case, even though it's really early. We're still 48 days away from the first game in the NFL season are happening. 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

0: This on Sirius XM Channel 80, as well as tune in and don't forget to tell that smart speaker to play ESPN Radio. We know 48 days away from the first game of the NFL season when it comes to 2026, but it's never too early for you to make the case why you believe your team could be a Super Bowl team. 888-SAY-ESPN, 888-729-3776. One of our favorites is Rennell in Arkansas. Rennell, Woo Pig, give us your NFL team and make the case why they could be a Super Bowl team.
1: Well, speaking as a Cleveland Browns fan, and first I want to say thank you for taking this call. I must say that we have a core of young talent on the defensive side. We have good running backs, and we got some wide receivers and a rebuilt offensive line. So the only thing we really have a bright spot we have to get right is the quarterback position. But even with that, I still believe that we have a chance to make it to February.
2: I'm sorry, Rodney.
0: It is Praise Thursday.
1: Hey, Mr. Harry, don't start.
0: I think he's already in the middle, Rennell.
2: Listen, Rodney, I promise you, I was not trying to laugh. It just caught me off guard.
1: I know. Look, as a Cleveland Browns fan, I've been one since 86. So one thing I know for certain, I can tell a good quarterback play from bad quarterback play. Sure. From what I've seen from Mr. Sanders, it's not the greatest, but it's better than what we've seen in recent years. And by some accounts, I wish we would have stayed with a few of the guys that we had, but we're at the bridge that we're at.
2: So I would say this: when it comes to the quarterback situation, I want Shedeur Sanders to win this job with an opportunity to go out there and either show the Cleveland Browns that he can be the guy. Or it can go the other way, show the Cleveland Browns he's not the guy. But I want him to have that opportunity. But you have to go out there and win the job in training camp, in the trust of your teammates.
0: I think if it's even, he should be the starting quarterback.
2: Agreed.
0: If it's not even, if there's enough of a gap between him on the lower end and Deshaun Watson, the higher end, then you have no choice if you're the Cleveland Browns. Shedeur Sanders, this is definitely on you. This way, Larry. This way, Harry Dulles can stop laughing. Chris in Duval County in Florida. Chris, give us your NFL team. Make the case why you believe they could be a Super Bowl one.
3: Duval. Well, I want to say thank you for taking my call, fellas. You can smell the preseason in the air. It's time to wean the wife off of as much Netflix and chill. Time to cut the fire sit back on. So, you know, I'm glad to be back talking with y'all. You know, I was on a hiatus because it wasn't football season.
0: Mm-hmm.
3: But with the New York Football Giants, I just feel that y'all know what the offensive linemen like to do best, right?
2: Run block,
3: yes. And I think that they're quite suited. But that, especially in the beginning of the season, with a new receiving core and with Malik still recovering, where at the beginning of the season, they can hold that down on the front and run block, especially with the head coach. And they get that going and mid-season start gelling with the pass game. And I think they can look a lot better than they have in years. This is the best offensive line we've had since Eli was in his prime. So that's why.
2: Yeah, everything for the New York Giants is going to be predicated off of physicality.
0: Yeah.
2: O-line, D-line.
0: Mm-hmm.
2: That's where you make your hey, man. That's where you win games. That's where you lose games. So I do believe they're going to be better in those regards, in those two spots.
0: Yeah.
2: All you have to do is go out there and show it, though, Giants.
0: Yeah. Well, we'll find out early. Home versus Dallas.
2: Yes, we will.
0: Then at the Rams. And home versus Tennessee. They got a certain guy named Jeffrey Simmons who may be the best interior lineman in the National Football League. And Robert Saleh will have that defense playing a lot better than what we've seen from Tennessee being the new head coach of the Tennessee Titans.
4: Why we always got to play the Cowboys Sunday Night Football Week 1?
0: Why don't you talk to Roger Goodell about that?
4: I get it.
2: Damn, you scared?
4: I get it.
0: They should be
4: scared. Why we always got we can't just ease in that thing. It's always got to be the Cowboys. No. We can't just ease on in.
0: No, ratings.
4: We can't just lay low and build.
0: Ratings.
2: It ain't Love Friday yet.
0: Ratings. Money. Ratings. Come on. Find out what you want. Find out what you're worth.
5: We're building.
4: Right off the top. It's like bam, bam, bam, bam, bam. Give me those three again, Freddie.
2: You got to work for that.
0: Bam. Home, what you Rams bam. On the road. Tennessee on the
4: bam.
0: Road.
4: Bam. Bam, bam, bam. Damn.
2: You got to work for that thing. What you talking about?
0: Exactly.
4: Right on into the season,
0: there'll be no ease on down into the season. Your name ain't Dorothy, but
4: Malik Nabers trying to get his leg right. Put it this way. Cam Scatterboo trying to get his leg right. Put it this way. He's on in that thing.
0: Roger Goodell told you, we're going to get you, Jackson Dart, and your little dog, too, by having the Cowboys opening up against the New York Giants. Along with Shannon Penn.
4: He said week two Hanneman. Rams, right?
0: Week two Rams.
4: I wonder, Freddie, will those week two Los Angeles Rams make your top five list of the top defenses in the NFL?
0: You're about to find out on Praise Thursday. 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
10: with Michelle Smallman.
13: I don't know what happened. From what we saw when he came onto the scene, was the offensive rookie of the year, took the NFL world by storm. We talk about DeMeco Ryans transforming that franchise. CJ Stroud did that as well. The two of them transformed the Houston Texans franchise. Since then, the numbers have not only been in decline, but we saw on full display in the postseason last year, he was the reason why they could not get further. That defense is whole. They were awesome. They have a great coach. They have weapons.
10: Central
13: on the offensive side
10: serving
13: of the ball. CJ Stroud kept turning it over. He's the single reason why they lost in the postseason and they couldn't advance further. And if I'm the Houston Texans, I'm trying to figure out what the real CJ Stroud stand up. Are you the guy
10: audio,
13: who
10: video,
13: we saw all this talent with that
10: sound
13: we took with a top
10: you
13: pick,
10: with your church,
13: was the number two overall,
10: your office, your schools, and more.
13: Was the offensive rookie of the year that we want to build around? Or are you this guy? Are you broken?
10: 601-957-5830.
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20: SportsCenter. I'm Christine Lisi. The best way to describe the opening statement of LSU coach Lane Kiffin today at SEC Media Days
5: the long and winding road. It was 16 minutes, during which he said he now regrets his messy exit from Ole Miss when he fought to coach the Rebels in the college football playoff, even after the taking the LSU job. Regarding his comments to Vanity Fair in May that some elite recruits weren't interested in playing at Ole Miss because of its lack of diversity, Kiffin said, bad timing, bad usage of the word. Kiffin's performance, not great today. According to Paul Feinbaum's show host, Paul Feinbaum.
15: That was an absolutely pathetic answer that Lane Kiffin gave. He essentially called Ole Miss racist and said players didn't go there because of that. And that's why one reason why he was looking for, or the parents and grandparents told him that. Just to try to equivocate and say it is what it is, bad usage of words, it's pretty poor.
5: With the August 3rd MLB trade deadline approaching, Tigers ace Tarik Skubal said today his preference is to remain with Detroit and try to win a championship.
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0: Full of summer.
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0: And sugar.
22: This is Freddie and Harry.
23: Mike T, it's the off season. It's a Saturday. You're at home by yourself. No one's there. It's quiet. You can do anything that you want to do. How many candles are you lighting? And what's the go-to scent?
24: Wow. I didn't think we were going to go there in mid-July.
0: Me neither.
24: I want to go with the Yankee candle scent that you used when we violated multiple fire laws at the old Speedport studio. So whatever you add, I'm in on that.
23: I didn't know. I didn't know you couldn't light candles in the studio. My very first time in the studio ever. I brought about two or three candles. I lit those bad boys. So every time we had people coming in, they was like, oh my gosh.
0: Uh-huh.
23: The ambiance. It's nice in here. It smells good. Next thing you know, we get an email.
0: Uh-huh.
23: From the up top people.
0: Yep.
23: You cannot burn candles in the studio. It is a fire hazard.
25: The room actually smelled really good.
23: It did.
22: This is Freddie and Harry.

0: I'm Freddie Coleman. When you put us together, you have the best show on your radio. It's a praise Thursday when it comes to Freddie and Harry, and we is here. 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And don't forget to tell that smart speaker to play ESPN Radio. Keep making the case. We'll continue to hear from you on the Freddie Harry calling line, how your team could be a Super Bowl team. We've had cases made for the Browns, the Cowboys, the Giants, whoever your team is. As you hear Harry laughing, make the case why your team could be a Super Bowl team. You could do that at 888-SAY-ESPN, 888-729-3776.
1: Listen, Ronell, I promise you, man, I am not laughing at you. You know, I'm laughing at the situation, okay? So just keep that in mind, Ronell. You are our guy.
0: Absolutely.
1: We cherish you. We respect you. It just tickled me a little bit. That's all.
0: A little bit?
1: A lot.
0: Thank you.
1: A lot.
0: You were trying to hold it in like somebody trying You were trying to hold it in like somebody trying to hold in a sneeze in church during the preacher's sermon. That's what you look like, almost giving yourself a hernia.
1: Because I just went to think about the Browns and all the craziness that has gone on within that organization over the years on top of years on top of years.
0: Yeah, well, they are still going to be a pretty good defense, even without Myles Garrett. But will they make this list?
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3: Number one, we all know who it is. It's Myles Garrett. Unfortunately, now with the Los Angeles Rams.
4: Do I need to explain this one?
3: No.
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3: No.
2: To the top five offenses.
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6: To me, this is a no-brainer. Give me the Rams.
7: Everything he just said. The Rams are awesome. Are awesome, my number one. We finally agree.
2: And everything in between. This is ESPN Radio's NFL Rank'em. The top five defenses.
0: So what will be my top five defenses from 5-1 going into the 2026 NFL season that is literally less than 48 days away? I get a chance to cook in that kitchen. Harry Douglas has his knife. He has his fork. He has his bib. He has his plate. So settle down and sit on in for my top five defenses.
2: Number five.
0: The Patriots are at number five. Versatile, disciplined defense. They may not have that star, but they're really good as a unit. And then they go out there and add all-pro safety Kevin Byard, and they bring in veteran D-lineman Draymond Jones. So now you add those two guys to Harold Landry III and Milton Williams and Corey Durden, Christian Ellis, Robert Spillane, an underrated linebacker in the middle of that defense. Christian Gonzalez, maybe the best man-for-man guy, not named Patrick Surtain or Derek Stingley Jr. in the National Football League, the cornerback position. This defense is fast. They are tough. They are elusive. That is 60 minutes of hell playing that defense. I have the Patriots at number five.
2: Number four.
0: I don't want them this low, but I'm going to put them this low. Even though they upgraded their secondary with Jalen Watson and Trent McDuffie, and they added a certain guy by the name of Myles Garrett to the Rams defense. So, yeah, all those shootout games they had last year, the defense not going to be part of those AFL kind of games. They're not going to be doing those 35-31s, 28-25s. I still got to see what it's going to look like. I think it's going to be pretty good, the defense of the Rams. Last year, they were not a top 10 defense, even though they were 6 points per drive and 3rd in takeaway rate. But too many times they gave it too many big plays and too many long drives. That's going to come to an end with that Rams defense. They weren't top five that last year. They'll be top five this year. I got them at number four.
2: Number three.
0: That Denver Broncos defense. They're still pretty damn good.
1: Hello.
0: It doesn't matter what. Run defense, pass defense, sacking the quarterback. You go out there and you swear at times you're playing 13, 14 guys on the defensive side for the Denver Broncos. Their scheme with Van Joseph is tremendous, and the players make that scheme. And keep an eye on Malcolm Roach. Mark my words, he's going to have a big year. Nick Benito is their dude coming off the edge. He's going to get a lot of attention. Zach Allen is one of the best interior defensive linemen in the National Football League at that right defensive end. But Malcolm Roach is going to benefit. So much attention paid to those guys. And Alex Singleton in the middle linebacker spot. And then that secondary, Lord have mercy, Patrick Surtain Jr. at one corner. You got Jaquan McMillan at a nickelback. Riley Moss at the left cornerback. The two safeties will knock your head off legally in modern NFL when it comes to Talanoa Hufanga and Brandon Jones. This defense believes they haven't scratched the surface of how terrific they're going to be. And they were pretty damn good last year. I got the Broncos at number three.
2: Number two.
0: Why don't we keep forgetting about the Seattle Seahawks? 10 full-time starters are coming back. And then they had the absolute nerve to draft Bud Clark and Julian Neal. How about the rich getting richer and a lot of these guys now for big-time contracts, which means they could be together for another year or two. They led the NFL in fewest points per drive and led the NFL in third-down stops. That means their offense got the ball back very, very quickly to wear down opposing defenses. There are plenty of times the defense will be in the sidelines like this, waiting for the offense to get off the field so they get back out there so it could be a three and out to get the offense the ball back again. We talk about terrific personnel, and the way it comes together under Mike McDaniel, that Seahawks defense, they are nasty, they are fierce, they are tough, and they still feel disrespected. I have them at number two.
2: Number one.
0: The Houston Texans.
1: Mm.
0: Nothing against anybody else. They rank first in yards allowed, second in scoring 2025. You know about Will Anderson Jr. They have, in my opinion, the best bookends that can get after a quarterback when you got Danielle Hunter on one side and Will Anderson Jr. on the other side. And then what do the Texans do? What can we help ourselves with? Let's draft Caden McDonald and give depth to the defensive line.
1: Stud, too.
0: And then they said, we like our safeties, but we don't like them like them. Hey, Reed Blankenship, what do you want? That kind of money? Come on over. Join Kamari Lassiter. Join Derek Stingley Jr. Join Kalen Bullock. Join Jalen Petrie in that secondary. And Azeez Al-Shaahir, stop being a dirty kind of player and just play linebacker and almost made a couple All-Pro teams. Henry Totolo, a terrific weak side linebacker that does not leave the field. This defense under D'Amico Ryans is the best defense in the National Football League, and they may have gotten better in the draft and getting Reed Blankenship in free agency. I have the Houston Texans as my number one defense going into the regular season. So, HD, I got the Patriots at 5, Rams at 4, Broncos at 3, Seahawks at 2, and Texans at 1, my top 5 defenses in the NFL.
1: Okay, now Freddie Coleman. I like your list. I really do. The Patriots, they're always going to be good. Their head coach, Mike Vrabel, is a defensive-minded guy. You just look at what they were able to do last year throughout the playoffs versus the three opponents before they actually got to the Super Bowl, and they were outstanding because it's not like Drake May and the offense did their job, but exactly. That defense certainly did theirs.
0: They got worn down to the Super Bowl, in my opinion. They did.
1: 100%. Yeah. The Los Angeles Rams, this is a good pick, too, because of the additions that they made on their team. That defensive coordinator, Chris Shula, does a great job as well. The Broncos are outstanding. Seattle's outstanding. The Texans are outstanding. Here's a team that I don't want people to forget about.
0: Okay.
1: And a lot of people might, because the quarterback position was just that damn terrible. Minnesota Vikings.
0: Yeah, because they get Caleb Banks and Donnie Orange.
1: Oh, my gosh.
0: Yeah,
1: defensive linemen that are heavy-handed, very physical at the point of attack, and can win one-on-one. Those two guys are going to play instantly for the Minnesota Vikings. So, you know, Brian Flores and the job that he's been able to do, being the defensive coordinator, they brought him in a few years ago to resurrect that defensive unit. He's done that and more. And if it wasn't for bad quarterback play, the Minnesota Vikings would have won the NFC North. They won 9 games, basically, in my opinion, off their defense. So the Minnesota Vikings, I know we hate to do this, but I will put the Patriots 5A and I will put the Vikings as 5B. I think they're on the same line.
0: When I got the number 5, I had a split between 3 teams. The Patriots, the Vikings, can't forget about the Eagles, man.
1: Yep, Eagles as well.
0: I know they lost Jalen Phillips, but they get Jonathan Greenard from the Minnesota Vikings. They bring Reek Woolen to help the secondary. Jalen Carter, if he's healthy, we know what that boy can do. Jordan Davis really came into his own. When Jalen Carter wasn't healthy enough, Jordan Davis is eating offensive lines alive in the middle of those offensive lines for the Philadelphia
1: Eagles. I think
0: we're
1: going to see another version of Jalen Carter this year. The mature way.
0: Yeah, right?
1: A lot of things to learn from, you know, late at Georgia, early on in his career. But when you witness and see your compadre and Jordan Davis get read up and get paid,
0: you want yours.
1: You say to yourself, yes. And then also Nolan Smith Jr., I do believe he because Jalen Phillips, they weren't able to sign him. They traded for him from the Miami Dolphins because Vic Fangio coached him down there. But when he left in free agency and went to Carolina, listen, Nolan Smith Jr., you have to step up. You have to be bona fide in all aspects as a pass rusher, because that's when a Vic Fangio defense is at its best, when those guys are coming out the edge. But I love the trade for Jonathan Greenard as well, too.
4: All right, I have a couple questions for you guys. Freddie, I'm going to start with you. Just looking, going back at your list at number four with the Rams, right? Mm-hmm. And of course, we won't know. It's not finalized.
0: Yeah.
4: But if you were to add in Aaron Donald to this Rams defense, granted, he's been out a couple years, what have you, where would that then place right now? Going from what we know, what he was, three-time defensive player of the year, where would the Rams be in your list if we knew Aaron Donald was coming back?
0: I'm still going to keep them below the Denver Broncos.
1: I would, too.
0: Because I don't know how many snaps he's going to play. And I know if I'm bringing Aaron Donald back, he's going to have an impact, but we're not talking about bringing him back to play 55, 56, 60 snaps. You're not going to do that when you're not in that kind of football shape. If anybody could do something like that after being out the time period, Aaron Donald, it would be him. But the Broncos defense as a unit, I've seen what that's been able to do, and I think that unit will continue to be at that prime level that we saw for them last year.
1: Yeah, and I'm not going to put the Rams defense over Seattle or the Houston Texans neither. With the Texans and how they've made elite quarterbacks look in this league, you're not going to jump them above them. I'm not jumping them above a defense that just won a Super Bowl and was dominant on their run. The Denver Broncos, and if Bo Nix doesn't get hurt,
0: they're in the Super Bowl.
1: They're going to represent the AFC in the Super Bowl, so I feel strongly about that. So the Rams, I would keep them at four.
4: All right, then I have one more question about defenses, and I get it. It can vary on the team, the scheme, the player personnel. Mm-hmm. But go with me anyway. I was just thinking about this earlier today. Okay. Harry, when it comes to defense, right, generally, who's the most important player from the defensive side on that side of the ball? Typically, who's the most important guy? Is it a rush end? Is it a middle? Is it a linebacker? Is it a corner? Typically, who's the most important guy on a team's defense?
1: The guy that can stop the elite guy on the offensive side, and that's most likely the quarterback. So a pass rusher?
0: Mm-hmm.
1: A pass rusher, because you have to game plan for it. And there are times if you're an offensive coordinator, you're in these meetings, and, man, you may do things one way, but you're playing a Myles Garrett. You got to set your protections. You always got to know where he is on the football field. You have to double-team him. You have to bang him. You have to chip him. You have to slice him in the run game. A lot of times, like a lot of the offensive coordinators I played for, when we were going against a really good defensive end, in the run game, we would run a play called slice, and it's the fullback starting one way and coming back and slicing, or the tight end coming back and slicing that defensive end.
0: Like a counter.
1: Yes, to give him something to think about so he's just not coming out the ball full speed. So if you do that within the first 15 plays about three or four or five times, he's like, okay, it's going to be one of them type of days. And then in the pass game, you either have a tight end, a running back, or a wide receiver that's chipping him, banging him, giving him those rip shots left and right. So the last thing you want to do is allow a pass rusher to wreck your game, because if that guy, who is top notch for the most part, if he hits your quarterback, it's not good. That's not a good sign.
0: Because we've seen how T.J. Watt being injured and not as effective affects that entire defense when it comes to Pittsburgh Steelers. Myles Garrett, he had all those things thrown at him. And in the fourth quarter, he was still fresh as a daisy. It seemed like he was wearing down offensive lines, trying to find ways to keep him from wreaking havoc. You have that kind of pass rusher on your team where everybody looks at him and says, man, don't let that dude make a play. Because he makes a play, everybody else gets uplifted. Everybody else says, all right, yeah, our dude is here. If Myles Garrett does that for the Rams, what he did for the Browns, that Rams defense will be hell to deal with and keep getting better and better each and every week of that elite offense on the other side. He is Harry Douglas. I'm Freddie Coleman. Thanks for joining us on Praise Thursday, Freddie and Harry, on ESPN Radio, the ESPN app, and SiriusXM Channel 80. 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
0: So make the case, even though we're 48 days away, a little bit less than that from NFL 2026, make the case at 888-729-3776 on the Freddie and Harry calling line why your team could be a Super Bowl team. I can't promise you that we will not laugh. I can promise you that if we try not to, we're going to try not to. 888-729-3776. One of our favorites is Big Al in Houston. Big Al, let us know your team and why you believe they could be a Super Bowl team.
9: Them Baltimore Ravens are going to be nasty this year, bro. New coach, new motivation. We playing Atlanta in Atlanta. I'm going to meet my boy Howard down there.
1: Hello.
9: And guess what, guys? It's over, baby. This is the year. A lot of motivation. And my boy Lamar, they rank him number 69. Man, you know what 69 is, Howard. That ain't Lamar Jackson, brother. Come on, somebody.
1: So, Big Al, I want you to explain to people how nasty are the Baltimore Ravens going to be.
9: Really, really nasty. It's time. Defensive coordinator, head coach, we got this one nasty.
1: I think the Baltimore Ravens, their defense, I know, Freddie, you didn't have them in your top five. I think that's a defense before it's all said and done.
0: Will be a top 10.
1: I think they will be top five.
0: You think so? Okay.
1: I believe Jesse Minter is going to make that much of a difference. And I look at it like this, too. Like, who do they have at every single level that is a bona fide player or could be a bona fide player?
0: Yeah.
1: You look at their defensive line. Trey Henderson, they got in free agency. And they also have Madubuike. You got to see about his injury. We want him to be back healthy. Roquan Smith at the linebacker position. Kyle Hamilton. They got all kind of guys in their secondary. They just got to play up to the standards. Kyle Hamilton. Malachi Starts.
0: Yep. They added Quincy Williams, too.
1: You have Marlon Humphrey. All these guys are in their secondary, and I do believe that Jesse Minter, as their head coach and a defensive-minded guy who's going to be calling the plays, is going to have those guys playing lights out. I really do.
0: I love the fact they added also Quincy Williams and Emmanuel McNeil Warren. I think those two guys added to the defense and still young players like that could make the Ravens at worst a top 11, top 12 defense. So that could possibly be the case with a new defensive coordinator and head coach and Jesse Minter. Brian in Arizona, give us their NFL team, why you believe they could be a Super Bowl one.
10: Hey, guys, I'm in my truck right now, and the temperature outside reads 118, so I need the afternoon cool that is Freddie and Harry. Thank you.
0: You're welcome.
10: I'm going to go birds because I know we lost some folks on defense, as you guys talked about. One of the guys you didn't talk about was N'Kobe Dean. However, I think the folks that we picked up are more than stellar enough to step up for that. I think Jalen Hurts is going to have his best year yet. I think we get Barkley back on track. And I think, hate to say it, but if we split with the Cowgirls, then I think we win the division, and who knows what happens after that. Thanks, guys.
0: You're welcome.
10: Keep it real. Love you guys.
0: Much love back, too. I say I don't mind a team. I love rivalries when you can call a team and have that kind of name from the Cowgirls. That never bothers me.
1: Look, what's the first thing? So Matt Jones is up there right now in Bristol, Connecticut, and when he came into one of the commercial breaks. So Matt Jones is a Kentucky guy.
0: Yes, he is.
1: And Freddie, I congratulated him on the show. But what's the next thing I said after that? Kentucky still sucks. So the rivalries never run dry. Yeah. So I don't care who it is and what two people it is. Like, it's always going to be in flux. That's just the way it is.
0: Yeah, the rivalry stays between you two involving your teams. He's a Kentucky guy, you're a Louisville guy. But we're also happy that Matt Jones, Myron Metcalf, joining our lineup starting August 3rd, which is a week and a half from now. They're going to be in the 3-5 slot. We're going to be 5-8. So you get us a little bit later, but a little bit for your primetime drive. Matt and Myron from 3-5, then Freddie and Harry from 5-8 p.m. That starts Monday, August 3rd. So definitely do not miss that. Elliot, Easy Elliot in Florida, give us your NFL team, why you believe they could be a Super Bowl team.
11: All right, you can start laughing as soon as I say this. My team is the Dolphins, but I have a scenario.
0: Okay.
11: The NFL Players Association calls a group meeting for all the players to attend, and the Dolphins miss their invitation. And they have a King Ralph moment with the picture going off, electricity. Everybody else cannot make it through the picture. And they have to declare the Dolphins the Super Bowl champions because they have no other team to give it to. That is the only way the Dolphins are going to win the Super Bowl this year.
1: Man, Elliot, I'm telling you right now, you have a better chance at the rapture. You have a better chance. It's Praise Thursday. You have a better chance of Jesus coming back, man. Them Dolphins, whoo!
0: Did they make the right hire in Jeff Hafley? I still wonder about that.
1: We'll see. I think they did, but we shall see.
0: Yeah, I like Jeff a lot. I just wonder if that's going to actually work out for the Miami Dolphins. I thought
12: shout out to Siena and New Albany.
1: Rome wasn't built in one day. It's going to be an entire process. I'm talking about like a 2 or 3 year process for Miami.
0: In the NFL, second by second league?
1: Yeah, you don't have that long. Really,
0: you don't have that long at all, no doubt. Joe, in the land of enchantment, that's a state called New Mexico. Joe, give us your NFL team. Why you believe that team could be a Super Bowl one?
13: Hey, guys. Thanks for taking my call.
0: Absolutely.
13: Well, I'm glad that I'm getting to go because all these crazy busters are in front of me. Their teams didn't really have a chance. Denver Broncos, top three defense, going to be a top 10 at least offense. Sean Payton is going to be having a play call, so he's going to be able to scheme, get Evan Ingram more involved. We were literally one ankle away from being in the Super Bowl, and we would have been there and definitely given a better game. I just don't see how the Denver Broncos aren't standing there hoisting the Lombardi there at the end.
1: I'm not going to fight it.
0: I wouldn't fight it either. For everything he said.
1: I have them as a major player at the party, not just in the AFC, but the entire NFL. I do.
0: They get to a Super Bowl and win it. That really puts Sean Payton in the Hall of Fame. He may have gotten there anyway, but that really will cement that. Win a Super Bowl championship with the New Orleans Saints and then the Denver Broncos.
1: Well, puts him in. It's not just winning a Super Bowl in those two places. It's where those organizations were.
0: That's a good point.
1: When he took over. You got to remember, man, Hurricane Katrina was a trying time down there.
0: The NFL wanted to move that team. Yeah, they wanted to move that team.
1: Sean Payton being down there and Drew Brees, New Orleans believing in Drew Brees, even though a lot of other teams did not because of the arm and what they thought.
0: Yeah.
1: That organization believed in him and winning that Super Bowl in 2009. But Sean Payton going to the Denver Broncos. And it didn't look good at first, but when it's all said and done, when he was able to do it his way, they are a team that you have to deal with.
0: I think right now they may have the best combination of offensive defensive lines in the NFL. Nothing against anybody else, but that's the one team where you look at the offensive defensive lines, you say, man, oh, man, look out for those teams, especially Denver Broncos. But how serious are the Broncos about making the Super Bowl? And how serious are you be taking the Boston Red Sox, even though their winning streak came to a halt yesterday? This is Freddie and Harry on ESPN Radio, the ESPN app, and Sirius XM Channel 80. 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
15: I'm Christine Lisi. It was the Lane Kiffin Show today at SEC Media Days. The new LSU coach said he now regrets how he handled his messy exit from Ole Miss. Also addressed his comments to Vanity Fair in May when he said some elite recruits weren't interested in playing at Ole Miss because of its lack of diversity. He said it was bad timing and a poor usage of the word. An update on Tyreek Hill from the NFL free agent receiver himself. He said in a social media post he still has no power in his recovering left leg 10 months after surgeries on his dislocated knee and multiple ligament tears. Not much of a market for the 32-year-old right now, explains ESPN's Jeremy Fowler.
16: He's simply not healthy, and this could be a longer road. Teams know that, but they are keeping tabs on him. I checked with somebody from Hill's camp. They said that multiple teams have shown some interest. But right now, it's simply about him getting his explosion back. The goodness for Tyreek Hill, even though he's 32 years old, even if he's like 80%.

0: of the speedster that he was, that's still really good, and he could help a team.
1: Panthers' second-year outside linebacker Nick Skorton tore the ACL in his right knee at practice today. The first day of training camp, he'll undergo surgery in the coming weeks.
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0: Freddie and Harry with Harry Douglas and Freddie Coleman, presented by Progressive Insurance on the ESPN app, SiriusXM Channel 80, as well as tune in. Don't forget to tell that smart speaker to play ESPN Radio. So we're going to have a little baseball, getting close to the trading deadline, then the pennant races in August and September. That means we need the advice. We need the expertise of Tim Kirkchin, ESPN Major League Baseball insider. Hit him on the socials at Kirkchin_ESPN. Even though they had their losing streak broken by the Baltimore Orioles, Tim, how seriously should we take the Boston Red Sox the rest of the baseball season?
1: Yeah, they've worked their way into the third playoff spot, Freddie, and I think they can make the playoffs with the team that they have. Now, are they as good as the team that won 15 in a row? I'm not sure. In fact, I wonder how they're going to score enough runs to make the playoffs. However, their pitching has been really good, and their just overabundance of left-handed pitching really gives teams a hard time. This is one of the most amazing comebacks I've ever seen. They were 32-46 with absolutely no chance of getting back into the division or the wild card race.
0: Wow.
1: And they've since gone 20-3 and had a winning streak that tied the longest in the history of the team. Ted Williams was playing the last time they won 15 games in a row. So I really like how the Red Sox got here. The energy there is tremendous. Fenway is alive again. They're going to have to go get a bat at the trade deadline, but I see no reason to think they're not going to make the playoffs.
0: What has Chad Tracy done since they replaced Alex Cora by firing him in late April that they believe Alex Cora could not do for this Red Sox team?
1: Well, this was not Alex Cora's fault, but when you get a different voice, when you get a different program, things tend to change, and the team played so badly under Alex Cora. It was just a matter of time before they righted it, and they just happened to do it under Chad Tracy, who has done a terrific job. And it's really important to note, Freddie, that he knows a lot of these guys from working in the Red Sox minor league system. And when you've got a guy in the minor leagues and then you get him in the big leagues, it makes it a little bit easier. He's just had, like his father, just an incredibly upbeat attitude at all times, win or lose. And lately, all they've been doing is winning. It's been really, really impressive.
0: Yeah, winning's the ultimate sanitizer, especially if you're in Boston, but they had the early season slow start, and now they've been as right as rain since then. Tim Kirkchin, ESPN Major League Baseball insider, and Freddie and Harry on ESPN Radio and the ESPN app. The Los Angeles Dodgers still have the best record in baseball at 65-38, even though they're half a game ahead of Milwaukee Brewers, who've been a terrific story. What kind of action could we see from a team that's the best record in baseball and, for many people's belief, Tim, the best talent in Major League Baseball?
1: Yeah, they do. They're the best team in baseball. They're the defending champs, two times running, and I think they'll go to October as the favorite to win a third straight. However, their starting pitching is banged up right now. Mm-hmm. All sorts of people are injured, and Shohei Ohtani is trying to get himself back into a position where he can be a factor down the stretch as a pitcher. And depending on what happens with Tarek Skubal, you can never, ever, ever count the Dodgers out, because I think they need a starting pitcher, and they certainly have everything it takes to acquire him. Now, I'm not suggesting he's going to move. I'm not suggesting he's going to go there. But I am telling you, when the Dodgers make up their mind to do something, they usually do it because they are such a beautifully run organization, and they just have resources and money that nobody else has. If they upgrade that rotation, to me, they'll be the clear favorite to win the World Series again.
0: They still have that concern, the left knee irritation that kept Shohei Ohtani out of last week's All-Star game. Now, he did have a bullpen session, and the Dodgers manager, Dave Roberts, said that it was encouraging and it was really good, and I'm paraphrasing. But when do the Dodgers look at this and say, as much as he wants to do two, maybe it's better off to relax on that and just have him do one, and that's be a hitter in this lineup?
1: Yeah, I agree. It's he is a baseball machine. His body works as well as almost any baseball player I've ever seen. It's remarkable he's done it this long. But when you start to break down like he has the last few years, at some point, even with him, you have to say, all right, we're going to have to just drop one of these. And to drop him as a pitcher, with the year he's had so far, would be a very difficult thing to do. I think he's going to pitch again this year. I think he's going to pitch well again this year. But at the end, they're going to have to take another hard, long look. Is this the right thing for him? And is this the perfect thing for our team playing both sides?
0: Talking a little baseball with our man Tim Jerkson, ESPN Major League Baseball insider, and Freddie and Harry on ESPN Radio and the ESPN app. Meanwhile, on the other side of the world, meaning the New York Yankees, they're 57-45. They're only 2.5 back of the Tampa Bay Rays, will continue to be a great story. But Aaron Judge still being injured for this baseball team, how much of what he's going through and what the team is going through could really affect what Brian Cashman does as general manager with the trade deadline right around the corner, Tim?
1: Yeah, they've got to add some offense here because you can't lose the best player in the American League and then not have it affect you, and it has. Now, they also have to make an upgrade behind the plate. They have to make an upgrade at third base because they're just not getting enough offense out of those positions. But there's really no indication when Judge is coming back. But they're going to make the playoffs no matter what. They just got to get him as healthy as possible for when October starts. So they're not going to rush him back from this. And the really good news for the Yankees is that Max Fried returned yesterday, pitched exceptionally well, only 57 pitches in 5 scoreless innings. And when it's him and Schlittler and Will Warren and, of course, Gerrit Cole, they can match up with just about any starting rotation in baseball. So the Yankees are going to pitch themselves into the playoffs. But if they upgrade at the deadline with another hitter somewhere and then get Stanton and Judge back for October, the Yankees are a really good team, really good.
0: The Tampa Bay Rays are a really good team, really good, that nobody wants to talk about. Best record in the American League, 59-42, plus 32 in run differential. They can pitch. They play that small ball. How have they been able to do this again, Tim, when we know that Francisco Lindor, the New York Mets, probably makes more money as an individual than the entire baseball team down in Tampa Bay?
1: Yeah, the Rays, Freddie, as you know, do it right. They run the bases better than almost anyone. Their defense hasn't been as good this year, but it's usually seamless. They put the ball in play, run until they tag you out. But they've done more than that this year offensively. Junior Caminero is an MVP candidate. He is a nightmare for other pitching staffs in the middle of the order there. But mostly they can really pitch. I mean, they have so many underrated pitchers on that team. I mean, Shane McClanahan has come back from all of these injuries. He is a really good pitcher now. Drew Rasmussen, of course, has been good all year. And now that he's healthy, he's a terrific starting pitcher. I just love the way that they play the game. Kevin Cash manages the game as well as anybody. And anyone who doesn't understand how the Rays are doing this, just watch them play. Watch their style of play, how they take the game to the other team consistently. And that's what you have to do.
0: It's always good when we can talk baseball because nobody does it better than Tim Kirkson, ESPN Major League Baseball insider, gracious with his time and also his expertise on Freddie and Harry. Tim, keep up the great work as always, my friend. We'll talk to you soon and take care and be well.
1: Okay, Freddie. Thank you.
0: Always great to talk a little baseball with our man Tim Kirkson, ESPN Major League Baseball insider. Hit him on the socials, Kirkson_ESPN, joining us on the Praise Thursday edition of Freddie and Harry with Harry Douglas. I am Freddie Coleman. In other news features, Arch Manning learning lessons from last year. And as hot as it is outside, are you ready for a human refrigerator? And it could be you. This is ESPN Radio, the ESPN app, and Sirius XM Channel 80.
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4: Do you owe back taxes or have unfiled tax returns? The IRS won't quit until they get your money. Here's great news, fresh from those in the know. Major changes have happened at the IRS. 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

0: is a Praise Thursday edition. Freddie and Harry. He is Harry Douglas. I am Freddie Coleman on Sirius XM Channel 80, as well as tune in. Always tell that smart speaker of yours to play ESPN Radio. You don't have to say amen to know the news of the day. We know plenty of things are going on that you can't know about, want to know about, have to know about. Lucky for you, the deacons known as Freddie and Harry are right here.
1: They may not be the top stories of the day.
2: In other news.
1: But you need to be in the know. This is In Other News.
0: Lessons learned. Thy name is the University of Texas football, involving Steve Sarkisian, the head coach, and also the quarterback, Arch Manning. Check out what both said about each other today at SEC Media Days. Steve Sarkisian, he goes first.
3: A year ago, going into the season, Arch Manning wasn't on social media saying, I'm going to be the first pick of the draft.
4: Right.
3: He wasn't on social media saying, I'm going to win the Heisman Trophy. He just worked really hard, and he was a really good teammate. And then when we had some struggles as a team, and he had some struggles, everybody almost like they wanted to blame him for not playing good because he didn't fulfill their prophecies of what he was supposed to be. But that didn't change him. All he continued to do was work hard, be a great teammate. I thought his teammates did a great job of supporting him. And when he got on the other side of that adversity and he played great the second half of the season for us, he didn't go on social media and say, see, I told you so, see, I told you so. And he hasn't done that all offseason. All he's continued to do is work really hard, be a great teammate. I think he's evolved to become a better leader than he was at this time last year. But that's what you love about him. He's a real guy. He never placed blame. He never say, I told you so. He just works hard, and we're fortunate to have him.
5: Just having more experience under my belt. Obviously, going through some rough games, some good games, and just getting those experiences and moving forward. And we're just taking it one day at a time right now, but we're excited for this team and this year.
6: Freddie, it is true what everyone says. Experience can be your best teacher. And for a guy like Arch Manning, who came into last season with a ton of hype, we're talking about Heisman hypes, the potential of winning a national championship, all of that. He had to go through those experiences to build where he is currently right now. So I can't wait to see him play for 2026. It's no different on a job. Let's just say media by chance. The best teacher is experience and getting rep after rep after rep after rep. That's what Arch Manning was able to put into the holster or put into his safe a season ago. Now he's ready, baby, for 2026.
0: Yeah, I firmly expect that Arch Manning will wind up being a top three Heisman candidate. I know the odds right now favor the kid, the quarterback Carr from Notre Dame, on a lot of betting boards. He's ahead of Arch Manning, but everything that he has said and that you heard from his head coach, Steve Sarkisian, but also when you have that last name, there's going to be some composure that's going to come with it because you've seen your uncles go through it. You heard about your grandfather going through it. Having that as a part of your DNA will go along with Arch Manning. Now, physically, he's gifted compared to his uncles. Athletically, arm strength, the whole nine yards. It's like they took Archie Manning's ability, put it in Peyton Manning's arm strength, and Eli Manning's cool, and voila, you have Arch Manning. That's the end result, the final outcome. And I firmly expect he's going to be terrific because we know if he's not, oof, that could be a very, very long season, not just Arch Manning, but for Texas football.
6: Do you know who this is going to benefit the most when you talk about the Manning family?
0: Who?
6: Marshall Manning, Peyton Manning's son.
0: Okay.
6: This is going to benefit
0: line,
6: him
0: yeah.
6: the most.
0: Yeah.
6: Seeing his cousin go through this. It's going to benefit him the most. Watch and see, Freddie.
0: I don't doubt that at all. I don't put anything past anybody, no matter who their gene pool is or where their pedigree comes from. So Arch Manning's expecting to have a hot season for Texas. Texas expects to be a hot team to get into the playoffs. But are you ready to cure the hot temperatures outside by being part of a human refrigerator? A Japanese company that shall remain nameless, Doheman Box, is marketing a human refrigerator that is roughly the size of a standard Japanese vending machine.
6: That's a big box.
0: It certainly is, and can fit one person inside of it at a time. Now, the temperature inside this human refrigerator, the box, is kept at 59 degrees. Once a person is inside, cold air is blasted at their head, neck, shoulders, and back. It's being marketed by an industrial equipment supplier for use at businesses and other public spaces with all this summer heat that has been beyond the norm in the country of Japan this summer.
6: I'm just amazed at like how they can keep coming up with these things over and over again. Technology has gone to be insane. It really has. What's the name of that machine again?
0: The Heman Box. Doheman Box. That's it.
6: Doheman Box?
0: It's a human refrigerator.
6: And how big is it?
0: It's roughly, the human refrigerator is roughly the size of a standard Japanese vending machine and can fit one person inside at a time.
6: Oh, yeah. That's big. That's a big box. a whole human. Not like a baby, but like a grown-up human.
0: A grown-up human.
6: Yeah. Right.
0: Members of the public are being allowed to use it for free during opening hours at Maebishi City Hall in the Gunma Prefecture, who received one of the first boxes. One of the first big old boxes.
6: Interesting. And where is this located?
0: In Japan.
6: In Japan?
0: In Japan.
6: I am not surprised.
0: You've been there. You can speak
6: like,
0: on that.
6: I am not surprised. Like, the technology that I see, like, when I go to, like, Asian countries is insane. Like, I remember, like, Freddie, when I go to Hong Kong, most of the Ubers are, like, Teslas and these high-end cars.
0: Right.
6: Very rarely do you see a rundown Uber in Asia.
0: By the way, I'm looking at the video of the actual human refrigerator. It has a place you can sit down. Nice and comfy. You can see out. People can see in. It's not you go into a box and don't see anything.
6: Oh, you know? So you can relax inside the box.
0: Oh, absolutely.
6: That's good stuff.
0: You can get your summer relaxation on in that box. It's like 4D.
6: That's good stuff.
0: It's comfortable, enough roomy, enough space to just get all in there.
6: Unfortunately, cool off.
0: And cool off.
4: Can you change any of the temperatures, or is it just cold?
0: And right at 59.
4: Okay.
0: Stays right at 59. It's climate controlled, literally and figuratively. And Renee comes your way next with Harry Douglas.
6: It's cold outside.
0: I know, I'm Freddie Coleman.
6: Be warm.
0: This has been Freddie and Harry in the mighty ESPN Radio.
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0: Ben, it is always great to be here at SEC Media Days, especially on the final day. We have talked to the commissioner of the SEC and Steve Sarkisian. There's still a lot of people left in this room. You probably understand why I said that. We'll get more on that later. It is so great always to welcome my friend Andrea Adelson to the program.
1: And him.
0: And David Hale.
2: Once again, I'm riding her coattails.
1: Yeah,
2: to,
1: that's the way it should be,
2: level
1: right?
2: Of, yeah.
0: I shouldn't say this, but I did not know what an athlete Andrea is. She probably didn't see me, but I was working out behind her in the gym today.
1: What? Oh, my God. What was I doing? Was I
0: like you were running like somebody was chasing you.
1: I was trying to, reenact
2: did you not,
1: running.
2: Did you not see me at the gym?
0: I did not see you at the gym.
2: I'm sure I was there.
0: I did see you at the donut shop down the street.
2: That's what I call the gym. So.
0: But that was great. I didn't want to interrupt you because you were a serious workout, and I was just there
2: She's
0: to be seen.
2: She's a former Florida punter.
1: Yeah, so, I did punt once with the football team, so okay. I got to stay in shape. Just in case I get the call.
0: So welcome to a prominent week on the calendar for Media Days, not what you went through. What was the ACC Media Days in May? I lost track.
2: It was just last week.
0: Last week, okay.
2: Yeah, I know we sent you a gold-plated invitation.
0: I never get invited. I used to live there down the street, and I still didn't get invited.
2: You should come. There's occasionally there's Krispy Kremes there. They've got Krispy Kremes.
1: There were Krispy Kremes, but I feel like it's good that we are talking about the ACC here on your show.
0: Yeah.
1: I feel like this is ACC takeover
2: time.
0: I was asked to talk about the ACC last Friday morning, considering that Dabo Sweeney continued his era's tour of excuses.
2: Well, who has dodged questions about champion winning national titles better in the last 5 days? Is it Alabama's coach or Clemson's coach?
0: Well, at least the Clemson's coach has won a few national titles.
1: Yes, exactly.
2: That's true.
1: He's got a track record.
0: So let's get to Lane Kiffin, because everybody's got a different view of what they saw and heard today. What was yours?
1: Well, we had a great time with him in our room, so we have a chance to talk to all the coaches in a separate ESPN.com room.
0: I like us poor schmoes in here.
1: Yeah, you guys.
0: Hey, coach, over here.
1: You guys got scripted Lane, who very clearly was filibustering so as to not have to answer very many questions. He got four. Right on the main stage.
0: Right.
1: We got more than four in our room, but he was candid as usual, right?
0: Okay.
1: He was like, well, I've got the script here, but I can't stick to the script in here. I've got to be honest. And he was honest about regrets he had and the way that he handled everything at Ole Miss. And obviously, I think perspective and time makes you feel like, did I handle that the right way? And I think we all know he didn't really handle that the right way, but to be able to sit here and say, I should have done something differently, maybe shows a little bit of growth from Lane?
2: Well,
1: no.
2: The fascinating thing is that he admits that he thought he could somehow do this without blowback. Like, I don't understand. And the analogy he gave us is like, well, it's like telling your wife of 6 years you've had a great marriage with that I'm actually leaving you for this woman that you hate over here, and you expecting her to congratulations.
0: Are you talking about Lane Kiffin?
2: This is an analogy.
1: Conveniently, he included that.
2: Look, I mean, it's just mind-boggling to me that he didn't see how blatantly problematic.
0: I can assure you he did.
2: Yeah. So, I think
0: that's what he's really good at that, though. I just didn't realize.
2: Yeah.
0: I'm a California surfer. I'm not that smart.
1: The one thing he did not regret was the way he handled the assistant coaching situation for the playoff. And he said, well, I mean, they're lucky I gave them some of the assistant coaches. So true. I thought that was interesting, too.
2: I'm a Lane apologist on some of this because the whole system is screwed up.
0: I am. If I look upset today, I am for a reason, because I found out this morning watching Lane that Hulk Hogan died.
1: I did not
0: know that.
2: Now, the good news is Ric Flair is still in good health or acceptable.
1: Where is the signed canvas going, Paul? Where in the house?
0: So you must not have heard that I encountered Ric Flair.
2: I've heard.
0: And I mean,
2: well, Ric Flair encountered you.
0: Yeah, I mean, you walk in Yeah, I walked into a bar. Yeah, okay.
2: So many good jokes start this way.
0: The SEC Nation crew had a dinner down the street. And I got there late because I was finishing the show. And I got in and there's Ric Flair with somebody, I don't know. And that didn't bother me. I was glad to see him. We had a lot of fun. But what really got to me, David, that about 30, 40 minutes later, he comes over with a canvas of him that he signed. And I'm like going, I've met a lot of famous people, but they don't carry canvases around with them.
2: It's going to look great, like in your master bedroom. You just hang it up there and...
3: Woo!
1: You can do better than that.
2: So how come Lane hasn't brought you one? Like, I'm surprised
0: he's not one. I want to tell the audience this, because since last year on the final day, we had what's often described as the most epic Kiffin interview. Yeah. Yeah. Followed another one, and so everybody thought, is Kiffin going to be on today? And we said months ago, he's not going to be on because he's on the early side. We get the late coaches. So I'm literally about to go out and do a segment for SAS, and I run right into Lane Kiffin as I'm about to sit down to do the hit, and he goes, am I supposed to be on today?
1: You can't win.
0: And I go, no. And he's with Michael Bonnet, his security, his PR guy. And he goes, did they even ask? They didn't even ask us to be on. I mean, it's just so Lane Kiffin. Mm-hmm.
2: I didn't know. I thought for sure this would be fine. I didn't.
0: And so then I said, I'm assuming that you have to get out of here. He said, yeah, we're taking off at 12:30. He said, but I can do it now.
2: Lane, this isn't how TV works. The show comes on at a time every day. I didn't know. Who knew that?
0: And again, we all know him. And I like the guy, but that's just who he is. Yeah. He's always playing these mind games.
1: Yeah, always. That's just who he is. And he's not going to change. I mean, he's not going to change at all.
2: Is it great that he might actually have a proper foil in Pete Golding now? Like, Golding needs to win a little to really, but he was great this week.
0: Is Kiffin aware that he got totally upstaged by Pete Golding?
1: I was wondering if he was going to try to upstage.
0: No,
1: I guess he doesn't need to.
0: He doesn't. No, but he couldn't. He's not capable of doing what Pete Golding did.
2: Here's the thing that I think that, because Pete has rubbed a few people, I don't know, a certain coach in Clemson the wrong way, but he... When he says these things, it does come off as authentic, right? Like, that's...
0: No, it's like, why do we have to pay attention to rules? That's absurd.
2: And but the way he says it, you're like, yeah, who knows, Pete Golding? That's dumb.
0: I've never even liked Pete Golding until this week, but I think he's great.
1: Didn't he get an ovation in here after he was done?
0: Yeah, but...
2: Paul was up there. I mean, he was on his chair. It was crazy.
0: I did not know him very well. We had interviewed him a couple months ago, and he is that way in person, too.
1: Yeah.
0: He's just a fairly cool guy that is either going to be a smashing success or he's going to be somebody's great defensive coordinator again.
2: Well, that's the other thing, and again, maybe how much of this is Lane's revisionist history, but he's like, before I made the decision to go to LSU, I sat in a room with Pete Golding, and he's telling me, I don't want to be a head coach. I like being a defensive mm-hmm. coordinator, and me and Charlie and Golding, we're going to be like, well, actually, he said like Clemson with Dabo and Venables and Tony Elliott. And, I don't know how much of that is true, but I can see, Pete Golding is a fine defensive coordinator.
0: No, but, I do want to ask you one more thing. And I like this guy, but he said something today, Andrea. I don't know, you were in the side room, so you probably don't hear everything that's said in the main room.
1: No.
0: But have you heard about Ryan Silverfield?
1: No.
0: He was, I'm trying to remember the context. Were you in here when he talked?
2: I wasn't. But I did, we had a great call.
1: We had a great conversation.
0: See, let me stop there. You're ESPN elite.
2: Right.
0: Yeah. And just because you have a great call doesn't, this is the room that's like broadcast on TV though.
1: Right.
2: So right.
0: He had a line, he was talking about, can you get, Jamari, can you give me the whole I know. There was a big controversy in Arkansas the other day that he doesn't have this aura. So he got
2: the
0: up there.
2: Just a nut aura? Or what aura are we talking about?
0: I don't know. It was just some pictures got out. And he said, in front of there, live on television, he said, yeah. He said, I don't know why everybody thinks I don't have an aura. He said, hey, I got a hot wife. Now, I don't know. I mean, I've asked people, and really nobody knows what to even how to respond.
2: You're probably the one who should answer this so that neither of us get fired.
1: I feel like it improves a man's like cool points if they have a hot wife.
2: Well, you've seen Moneyball where they talk like the scouts are like, I wouldn't take him. His girlfriend's not hot. Like he doesn't have enough confidence.
1: Yeah.
2: In
1: what
2: himself.
1: Is it like yeah. swinging up or what's the term
2: over your
1: for that?
2: Skis,
1: yeah.
2: Outkick your coverage.
1: Yeah. Outkick your coverage.
0: Oh yeah. I mean, but,
1: aren't men okay, let me outkick read it, their coverage like?
0: Here's what he said. Let me read about it.
2: I don't know. I want to okay. undercut.
0: He said,
2: kick
0: I landed a hot wife that's very smart, and I've got two beautiful daughters, and I'm the head coach of an SEC program. I've got enough aura.
2: I mean. I can't argue with these facts.
1: So you're saying he should not have used that as a defense to say, I've got aura.
0: I mean, the outkick your coverage is just cliche. It's
1: right.
0: I don't know about the head coach at an SEC school in 2026 saying, hey, I got a hot wife.
2: Most head coaches have, I mean, their wives are, you know, you did all right for yourself. You played football in high school, you know.
0: I'm not even disputing whether. Yeah. She okay. is or isn't. It's right. just saying it.
2: You're right.
1: I think he was trying to compliment his wife. And
0: no, he was trying to promote himself. That, hey, I
2: wanted to impress
0: I know what
2: Paul,
0: I'm doing here.
2: And Paul was like, I'm not having any of that.
1: That's not.
0: If he had said that to you in that room, how would you have reacted?
1: I probably would have just stared at him and not had a reaction.
2: How would you
1: have reacted?
2: I'd have asked if she had a sister, and if he's... No, I would not have done that.
0: Okay.
1: The segment has gone off the rails.
0: National
1: Paul.
0: Organization of Women is texting
2: me. Well, I've said many times that every time I come on here, I'm expecting to be fired after the show. I think we're inching ever closer
0: and
2: towards that.
0: I normally would come in with a joke.
2: But in deference to
0: something, anything I say will be splashed across the internet.
2: Well, Andrea said a little bit before he came on here, like, what is Paul going to want to talk about? And I said, there's no point in preparing for this. It will go off the rails rather quickly. And thank you for living up to our
0: expectations. I love segments like this because they're so non-traditional, and I know both of you and friends, and I know we can just, like, we're at the bar.
1: We're just chopping it up.
0: Yeah.
1: Chopping it up.
2: As the guys say.
0: See, you guys need I'm available for the ACC network if you want to bring a little humor over there.
2: If I make one more joke about Ryan Silverfield's wife and her sister, there might be a spot on ACC network for you to come and fill in. So
0: we, on that note, are coming right back, and we're not coming back here. There'll be like some SEC inside the volleyball team at Vanderbilt next.
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0: Yeah, welcome back. As we continue, Andy Staples has dropped by. We'll get to him in just a second. As time is running out for Tampa, our one visit here for Media Days. We've been here for SEC basketball. We've been here for national championships. And now Media Days.
1: Come on back.
0: Nice.
1: As Florida man, I request you come on back. And this is an incredible town. Not just because I spent my bachelor party here. Just incredible town.
0: I'm going to get criticized. I miss the Winfrey Hotel in Hoover. It was just such a...
1: I do, too. Because I knew if I forgot a belt, there's a Banana Republic right there.
0: Right.
1: They knew my order at the Chick-fil-A. I mean, you do Media Days 15 years in a row there.
0: Yeah. I got to know every one of those Alabama fans by the escalator.
1: The guy with the ring on his head. I miss him so much.
0: I mean, there's so much to deal with here. Kiffin was... The name that everybody...
1: He's not on social media, Paul.
0: Yeah, no, he's not.
1: I told him we're gonna find your burners, Lane. I told him after the interview session this morning, I was like, we're gonna find your burners. Don't you worry.
0: I mean, I didn't hear a lot of it. I was, you know, talking to Stephen.
1: Yelling
0: at
1: Stephen A. Smith. Yeah,
0: and but the one thing that I thought was just fascinating was when he said he doesn't pay attention to the media.
1: Well, apparently he's not doing it now.
0: No, but
1: he has somebody print it out and put it on his desk, which is very quaint and analog. So shout out to Michael Bonnet of the sports information staff at LSU, who is actually doing the printouts. And if it's Lane Kiffin, though, the printout must, I mean, when it hits the desk, it must be a thud.
0: Yeah. I mean, I don't know how many people were in this room today, but just of all the people here, and we just confine it to the SEC. I'm not talking about game day crew and SEC Nation, other media. How many people do you think have in, just forget the last couple of months, but during his last 2 years at Ole Miss, received a text from Lane Kiffin about something they said or wrote?
1: Probably a voice memo. He's more of a voice memo guy.
0: The 30-second. I always feel like it's like the Mission Impossible. It's going to disappear.
1: Yeah, it's funny because different people have different opinions on the voice memo. I like it because I feel like I can get more context than a text.
0: But his voice is so monotone.
1: If you read a text, you don't really can't pick up tone. Yeah. You can't pick up mood. But some people are offended by the voice memo. I don't want to listen to it. I just want to read it. But Lane is a voice memo guy. Like, I know he sent a lot of voice memos to the folks at Florida the week before Thanksgiving.
0: Yeah.
1: And then the week of Thanksgiving, they didn't get any voice memos anymore. Then the LSU people were getting the voice memos.
0: And then the walking tour, I'm out here. Like, he's talking and walking and whatever he's doing.
1: I enjoy Lane Kiffin. He makes my job easier. When you do things like leave Ole Miss in the middle of the season to go to LSU, as someone who does shows every single day, it is gold.
0: Yeah.
1: Absolutely gold. But, look, he's going to be good at LSU.
0: Yeah.
1: I don't think there's any doubt that he's going to be good at LSU. And I'm very excited to see what it looks like when it finally does get on the field. And to have Dabo on the other side of it, it's even better. Your guy. Stuck on dumb. Is that what you said?
0: Stuck on stupid.
1: Stuck on stupid. That's right.
0: That was not. I didn't write that out in advance. That was
1: just off the cuff.
0: Natural, organic response.
1: Well, you might have a future in this business, Paul.
0: Now, some of the one I will confess about 4 or 5 years ago when I went on with Greenberg and I said the Dabo dynasty is done. That was in front of me.
1: D. Yeah, alliteration's great. I don't think it's done. I just he's stuck in the past. Like if Dabo retires today. Mm-hmm. He will be viewed as one of the greatest coaches in college football history. But while he is taking that massive paycheck to coach at Clemson, what he did in the past doesn't matter.
0: No.
1: It's what you do right now. That the second you stop taking the paycheck, your past matters again. But right now, it is what have you done for me lately, and he didn't do it last year. So, and look, we see that here. Like in this league, there's five new coaches here because people didn't get it done.
0: Speaking of this year... Alabama has certainly been a discussed topic. Mm-hmm. They certainly weren't for a couple of days.
1: Yeah.
0: And then Kalen DeBoer showed up here yesterday. What did you read from him and this program right now?
1: It seemed that he's hinting that Austin Mack is winning the quarterback battle, which I thought was interesting because they're an interesting case. Like Florida and Alabama both have quarterback battles. Florida has a schedule that sort of lends itself to them trying out the two guys in the first two games, and then they go to Auburn, and you kind of figure out who your guy is. Alabama has East Carolina first, which was not a bad team last year. They did lose a bunch of players in the portal, but they're pretty well coached. And then you have to go to Kentucky. So kind of, I feel like you really do need to come out of camp with an idea who your guy is. And so it sounds like they're sort of moving that direction. He did throw out there, he's like, Austin Mack's a better runner than you think, because we all saw the spring game and thought, okay, if they can't run the ball like they couldn't run the ball last year, maybe you go Keelan Russell because he runs the ball better. But if I'm going galaxy brain here, Paul, maybe that means the revamped offensive line, new offensive line coach Adrian Klemm, all that, they're going to be able to run the ball better, which honestly, if they can, they're a playoff team again. They're fine. Everybody stop freaking out. If they can't run the ball again, then there's going to be a problem.
0: And because let me change subjects. There's been some breaking news this afternoon on a subject we talked to Greg Sankey about 90 minutes ago. He walked in here literally on the phone. I believe it was with Eric Schmidt. He said he talked to several others. Today was a critical day, and I know you had

0: in the SEC everything they wanted, which essentially would have been limiting the pay of the players and a way to make it where they had a broad antitrust exemption that would allow them to just break the law without actually being punished for it. And then when they actually unveiled the bill, it's like, oh, wait, no, they tried to pull an okey-doke on the Big Ten and the SEC. I asked Cruz, because we had Cruz on the show the day after the bill came out, and I asked, only semi-jokingly, did you let Cody Campbell write the bill? Because it read like somebody from a Big Ten school or an ACC, sorry, a Big 12 school or an ACC school wrote it. Those were the leagues that benefited the most from the bill as originally written. The SEC and the Big Ten were specifically targeted to keep them from ever merging, to keep them from ever really getting together and using their power. And if I were the SEC and the Big Ten, after that, I would have really struggled, even though they did try to amend the thing to make it more palatable for the SEC and Big Ten. That would have been a problem for me, because it felt like they tried to pull a fast one right off the bat.
1: And it just seems like everything about this was wrong. And, you know, dropping it during spring meetings.
0: They don't know when the spring meetings are. They don't know when you're in Destin, Paul.
1: They don't.
0: I mean,
1: Ted Cruz
0: I
1: was
0: do.
1: Certainly pretty quick to be able to jump on the horn with you, though.
0: Oh, he sure was. His people were in touch. They were in touch weeks before that, because they were really confident. And look, here's the thing. I'm not a political reporter. I'm a sports writer. We don't do politics on the show. But I do understand. I live in this country. I live in the world. I vote. I understand it's rare in these days when Republicans and Democrats will work together on something, right. And that's what you had. You had Ted Cruz.
1: But that always felt like
0: and
1: a false flag.
0: Working together.
1: That was the reason. But
0: that was what gave them confidence, Paul.
1: Yeah, but
0: the thing is, I don't think they understood the dynamics of this world well enough, because if they did, they never would have put that bill out as it was originally written. Right. They would have known what the Big Ten and SEC response would have been, because the second I read it. 111 pages. I didn't need to get that far down before I was like, "Uh-oh, they're gonna have a problem here."
1: There's still Tuberville's bill.
0: You know what? The skinny, and it gets skinnier and skinnier.
1: It's a pretty good bill.
0: It's not a bad thought. I still think I don't like the idea of giving them antitrust.
1: Well, that's
0: my problem. They need to figure it out. They need to figure out how to make the athletes make the football players employees. It doesn't have to be all the athletes. Collectively bargain with them. Have a real salary cap. Have real rules. Have real eligibility rules. You can do that. You can actually enforce them. You have the model. All these other professional leagues. And let's be real here. This is a professional league. The players make lots of money.
1: An hour ago, I was talking to Sarkisian here, and he said, "Yeah, we had to get rid of a bunch of good players, including Wisner, because we had to reach the cap." That's a college football coach.
0: Well, they also needed to revamp their running back room very badly.
1: Well, it was just a phrase.
0: No. I was at Big 12 Media Days a couple weeks ago, and we were met up with some folks from a team, and we're talking to some of their players, and I was just kind of glancing casually, and three of the four players that came from this Big 12 team were wearing Rolexes, and I don't think they bought them off a carpet on 7th Avenue. I think they got them from the real deal place.
1: I've never owned one.
0: I'm waiting when I make Finebaum money. I'm getting a Daytona.
1: I don't even have a watch, so there's nothing to worry about.
0: How do you even know when your show ends? Oh, it never ends. It's just you just keep going.
1: That's
0: 4 hours a day.
1: Danny Bramwood right
0: four
1: there.
0: 4 hours
1: me.
0: A day. Oh, I see where we're going here. Get him off the air. It's over.
1: Great to talk to you. Appreciate it very much. Andy Staples joining us. We are back. 90 minutes remaining here from Tampa.
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0: Yeah, that is a train to. Where do you take a train in Tampa? I don't know. But I haven't seen that train, but I'd like to get on it and go somewhere.
1: A lot of people are.
0: Chris Gordy from Locked On SEC. We had a great conversation with him last year. He lives in Texas, but talks about SEC football. He went to LSU. Chris Kiffin, your review today.
1: He's a lightning rod. I appreciate his attempt at what he did in filibustering and killing time. And I kept saying all week, everybody's like, what are you looking forward to? I'm like, man, I want to hear Lane ask some tough questions. You know, it's the first time since he took the job. He's going to be, asked questions by national media, folks in Oxford and all this. And he did a great job of, I think, what was it, about five questions he actually answered?
0: Four. So,
1: four. Okay, well, even better.
0: He had one tough one. Michael Bratton asked him about the Vanity Fair article, and he went off on some Hulk Hogan rant.
1: Yeah, it was very strange. Said we're all going to die.
0: Yeah.
1: Made me feel really good.
0: I did not like hearing that.
1: Yeah.
0: I mean, at my age, you don't want to hear you're going to die.
1: Right, exactly. But, yeah, look, he's in a tough spot. I mean, anything he says is going to be magnified times 10. He's a lightning rod. So, again, I think he did the best that he could, but ultimately he's got to go win football games.
0: I think, though, we were all reminded, and I'm a fan, and he's great for the game, but I was reminded, I think hopefully others were, that Lane Kiffin doesn't – the excitement that he creates really has little to do with when he's behind a microphone.
1: Yeah, that's what I tell people all the time. They're like, oh, what do you think he's going to say? I'm like, he doesn't say much. It's a lot like Nick Saban. He's very monotone in front of a microphone, not very talkative, or not going to give you a whole lot. It's his social media presence that really is what draws the ire of people and all that, and he's been mute there the last few months. Kudos to him.
0: Yeah, and I think even that, it's all fairly contrived, but social media is fairly contrived. So,
1: right.
0: I think too, it's just his past. I mean, nobody in college football history has ever had more ugly exits.
1: Yeah, there's no doubt. I mean, look, this day and age of college football, there's no right way to leave unless you're a John Summerall and you're out of Tulane and they let you finish to go to Florida. But going from an SEC school to another SEC school, I mean, I don't know what the right way to do it is, especially when you have a team that's about to go to the playoff. It was a tough spot. And again, folks in Oxford are going to hate him until, his next stop, I'm sure.
0: Well, I mean, the biggest winner this week was the last Ole Miss coach who left under dubious circumstances, and that was Tommy Tuberville, who in 1998, before the Egg Bowl, said, they're going to have to carry me out of here in a pine box, and he left the next day.
1: Yeah, exactly. And now he's in Congress and saying things that we agree with now in terms of trying to pass some laws here for college sports. But, yeah, this will be really interesting. I mean, there's a lot of pressure on him. There's a lot of pressure on Steve Sarkisian. I mean, interesting dynamic with those two coaches, with the other two coaches we saw today, Ryan Silverfield and Jeff Lebby, where it kind of feels like the expectations are bottom of the barrel for those guys.
0: Yeah, it was interesting because certainly Sarkisian is one of the more colorful, quotable, likable, and he almost felt overshadowed today by Kiffin.
1: It is strange, yeah. I mean, with everything Texas has, and Paul, I've heard the words "all in" about 50 times this offseason when it comes to Texas. They are all in. It's probably Arch's last season. All in. They fired their DC. They bring in Will Muschamp. So there have been numerous things that they've done to go all in this season, and expectations super high for the Longhorns.
0: And the funny thing is I ran into Arch Manning outside.
1: Our best buds. He was dapping you up.
0: And he said, man, this just doesn't seem like last year. Last year when he walked in that place, I mean, he had – it was like it was like the bringing the president first, the Secret Service and the security. He was wandering around. I mean, he looked like I don't. I said, "Are you done?" He said, "I don't really have anything else to do." I mean, he looked fairly bored, I thought.
1: Yeah.
0: So what? I'll sound like all these other pundits asking you, but before you go, what is your expectation for LSU?
1: Oh, for LSU. Gosh, man. I mean, I kind of did an informal poll, asked a bunch of folks here, and they said 9-3 is kind of where they think they'll be on the outside looking in for the playoff. 10-2 is, I think, where they want to be. But it's a tough schedule, man. Everybody's got a tough schedule. I think we're not talking enough about the 9-game SEC slate.
0: Wait. As soon as the losses start piling up, we'll hear plenty. Great to talk to Chris Gordy from Locked On SEC. John Neighbors from Arkansas, Matt Moscona from who covers LSU will join us in a few minutes. We are beginning to head toward the final hour here on SEC Media Days, Day 4.
1: Awesome.
0: Thank you very much.
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0: There are 12 media members left in the room. We always do that contest at the end. We haven't made a final decision yet, but 12's not a bad number. I literally think people stick around just so they can get interviewed. Speaking of being interviewed, John Neighbors from Inside Arkansas and my good friend Matt Moscona from Locked On LSU and a million other things. I mean, I was at a radio conference in New York, and man, it seemed like you had a line. People wanted to talk to you about the success of your show down there.
15: We've done well, and it's ironic we're a Class C radio station, which forced us into the digital space about 15 years ago. So we were pretty early adopters to all the digital stuff.
0: Yeah, no, and everywhere I went up there, people were asking me up there, and I'm watching. I have no idea. I mean, this is not my specialty. Talk to that guy right there. Let's talk about Kiffin today, Matt, because it's been the story of the millennium. You've been at the vanguard of it all. Just people are nitpicking what he did or didn't say today. You know, there are a lot of different rooms. What he says in this room is really the one that gets disseminated on TV. What was your treetop read?
15: There were two things primarily that, from an LSU perspective, people wanted to hear. One is, why'd he get off social media? And then two was about Sam Leavitt. It was a big story. I mean, for what they invested financially to get Sam Leavitt from Arizona State, and all the expectation this season rests on Leavitt. He's coming off the Lisfranc injury, so is he healthy? And why didn't you bring him? I mean, it's SEC Media Days. You want interesting stories here. Kentucky brought Kenny Minchie. Doesn't matter that he hasn't started. So that was a little bit of a red flag, I think. So, you know, Kiffin giving that answer that he was leading the player-led practices today. I believe he was leading the player-led practices. I don't believe that's why he wasn't here. And then the other part about social media, I think, is probably something that a lot of people grabbed onto. Paul, you know Lane well. I mean, he's a fascinating figure who is complicated. He is obviously a very different person on social media than he is personally.
0: What do you think the main reason he left Leavitt home?
15: I think Sam Leavitt, and I don't know this to be clear, it's just an opinion. I think Sam Leavitt missing spring didn't have the opportunity to really take hold as a leader on this team. And I think that's probably something that still has to be earned. That, or maybe Lane Kiffin just forgot and just picked whoever.
0: Yeah, he could have. I mean, he's been very busy lately, not being on social media. John Silverfield got good reviews, you know, made a comment people are talking about, but the fact that people are talking about Arkansas is actually good news.
16: Yeah, I mean, listen, it's the least interesting team at SEC Media Day, as I said going into it, but as long as you don't go viral for all the wrong reasons,
0: right.
16: I feel like Ryan Silverfield did a good job of not doing that, and I think that he needs to come across as confident, which I think he did. I think he answered every question he was supposed to in the way that he did. He even had some fun here and there, but it's just one of those things. Do you walk away feeling a little bit better about the season? I do. It doesn't mean I'm like, you know what, after media days, I think they're going to win 10 games now. But it does make me feel a little bit better about the situation, about things moving forward. He's got it all going on against him right now. So many obstacles to overcome. And I think he did a good job today, but I don't know if it's going to translate to any more wins.
0: What is it going to take for this program to become relevant again?
16: It's got to take the all-in approach, as they say, the hashtag all-in. But truly, it means that he has to have the support financially. It has to have the support fundamentally and organizationally across the board. And Arkansas has not had that. They have been behind the eight ball pretty much every stance in NIL and in funding and everything. And they seem very reactive instead of proactive when it comes to these things. And I think that's why you've seen Arkansas football be pretty irrelevant over the past five or so years.
0: And Matt, from an LSU perspective, you know, I always hear things, people talking about the school struggles from a financial standpoint and this or that. nobody seems to be struggling from a financial standpoint with that program. I mean, where is this money coming from?
15: I think the important thing to remember is most of those funds are not immediate lump sum payments. Okay. Even Brian Kelly's buyout, the $54 million is prorated over the duration of the contract, and there's going to be mitigation. The roster, LSU did a fantastic job pre-revenue share of front-loading contracts when the collective could still do that.
0: Okay.
15: And so they effectively have 2 years worth of, not entirely, but close to 2 years worth of revenue share money to spend on this roster. They had a very calculated approach to it. And then, yes, they had to go shake trees to donors to once Lane got here. Because, Paul, the budget that they had allocated for this roster, my best guess in the conversation I've had, I think they have doubled the number that they were planning to budget for this roster.
0: I mean, people throw around the $40 million.
15: It's higher than 40. It's closer to, if not past 50. And I think they were going to spend 25, and I think they're close to, if not double. And the reason is there's some multi-year contracts, and there's some things with escalators, with playing time.
0: I mean, you always hear certain people point toward the big boom. I mean, who are these people putting the money in?
15: It's interesting because LSU doesn't have a famous booster.
0: Right.
15: They don't have Tyson Chicken.
0: Yeah.
15: They don't have Jerry Jones, or they don't have the Yellowwood guy. They don't have the fame. They don't. Who's the tech? Texas Tech.
0: Cody Campbell.
15: Campbell. Thank you. They don't have a famous booster. They have wealthy people. I mean, everyone always points to Todd Graves from Raising Cane's. He's one, but he's not the only.
0: I've been on national shows where he gets all the credit. It's like this one guy, and I'm like, going, I want to meet him.
15: I can tell you, Todd, first of all, Todd's a great man. He's very generous. Not just LSU, in general with his wealth. He's very generous, but he is not the only one. There are some that just don't want to be known.
0: Okay. So, because you hear some people say, I was on a show today. They said, Alabama just doesn't have the money. I mean, LSU had less money than Alabama when all this started. So somebody's doing a good job down there.
15: It's about commitment and allocation of resources. But what will be fascinating is, there's going to be a meeting coming up with the governor, with the president of the university, with the top 40 boosters at the governor's mansion in about a week and a half. And they're supposed to unveil this wild new plan for revenue generation, and they're going to need it because everybody is.
0: Just a second. I mean, 10 seconds. How big is the governor in all this?
15: The governor appointed the university president, Wade Roos, but this is 100% Dr. Wade Roos's plan.
0: Okay. So is it fair to call the governor Huey Long 2.0 or not?
15: I'm good with that.
0: Huey Long on his deathbed said, what's going to happen to my LSU?
15: I think Jeff Landry would laugh at that.
0: Thank you, guys.
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